0: Tell you the truth, no.
1: Well, when did you buy it?
0: Well, let's see. I had it when I removed to this location. Had it about a year then. I've been here 9 years, so I got the safe about 10.
1: That's important that the detectives have a description of the safe. Don't you have the manufacturer's name and the model number written down someplace?
0: Well, yes. To tell you the truth, I think I do. I think I got the original invoice from when I bought it.
1: Well, good. That's all I'll need. Where is this invoice?
0: In the safe.
1: That figures. How was the entry made, Sergeant?
2: The street door was jimmied, sir. It was a neat job. They got a bar in between the door and the frame and just snapped off the latch.
1: Yeah.
0: Now, when I walked up to the door, I could see something was screwy, Captain. I just touched it and it opened.
1: The lock was broken off.
0: Listen, I got my insurance policies in the safe, too. How does that make me stand uninsured?
1: Well, you don't need your policy. Just get in touch with your broker. Do you have any cash in the safe?
0: Oh, yeah, sure. That's why I keep the safe primarily.
1: How much?
0: Oh, $600-$700.
1: Your receipts from yesterday?
0: Well, most of it. $450 is the receipt from yesterday. The rest is extra cash I keep around.
1: Why?
0: Why? Tell you the truth, Captain. It's a couple of $100 I had. I didn't want my wife to know about. You know, mad money. She knows everything I'm doing, how much I got in the bank down to the last nickel. You see, I'm the president, and she's secretary and treasurer of this little corporation we got, Healers Paints Incorporated. And she takes her job seriously, and I figured I'm entitled to a couple $100 she don't know anything about.
2: What is it, $600 or $700? I've got to have them definite for a report.
0: Well, between. I don't know. I have to check the register and so forth.
1: Well, what else did you have in there, Mr. Healers?
0: Oh, a couple of dollars in stamps. Oh, for crying out loud. My war bonds. My war bonds was in there.
1: Well, you won't lose anything there. You have a record of the serial numbers.
0: Oh, yeah. Also in the safe.
1: Well, you sure had a lot of faith in that safe, Mr. Healers.
0: Well, who would have thought, you know? Listen, the government will make good on those, won't they? That's my hard-earned money in those bonds. What happened?
1: Well, you better get in touch with the Treasury Department as soon as you can, Mr. Healers.
0: Yeah, that's a good idea.
1: As a matter of fact, we'll notify them ourselves.
2: Anything else in there, Mr. Healers?
0: My account's receivable. Listen, how much chance is there of getting them back? I mean, the bonds and the accounts receivable. I don't care about the cash. You know, this could develop into an expensive proposition. Treasury might give me a hard time, and without the accounts receivable, well, to tell you the truth, I'm a dead duck. Accounts payable, who cares? The people I owe, if I don't pay them, they'll let me know. But the people that owe me aren't going to come around here and volunteer the money. No, siree. You think I can get it back, Captain, the contents? Besides the cash, I mean?
1: You probably will, Mr. Healers. All they want is the cash. Your ledgers and war bonds won't do them any good.
0: Oh, that's good news if it only comes true.
1: What'd they do, Sergeant? Roll it along here?
2: Yes, sir. You can see the tracks. Right down here and out the door. Must have had a pickup truck or a car waiting.
0: A car? Well, they couldn't get that safe into a car. You know how big that safe is? Well, it comes up to here. I mean, up to here. Well, there must have been 9 guys to move it. Look, I haven't had it out of that corner for 2 years. It was so heavy. Look at the dust back there.
1: Are you in the store all alone, Mr. Healers?
0: That's right, all alone. Oh, except on Saturdays. My wife comes down to give me a hand and work on the books. You know, she's got a job downtown on Wall Street. On Saturdays, she comes to help me out.
1: Mm-hmm. Have you always been alone in the store?
0: Well, yeah, for the last 3 or 4 years. I used to have help, but it got more than the traffic could bear. I couldn't keep them. I always had their problems, plus my own. I figured it didn't pay. 12 guys there must have been to roll that safe out of here. Believe me, it was this big, and heavy. Now, who could that be on the phone? It's a fine time to call.
1: And you better answer it, Mr. Healers.
0: It's a fine time for business as usual. Go ahead.
1: Yeah, oh, excuse me.
2: Some deal, huh, Captain?
1: It is some deal. They had to jimmy the door. They had to roll the safe out here across the sidewalk and onto the truck. Where was the patrolman on post?
2: Beats me, Captain.
3: Hello, Healers Place.
1: What time do you think they broke in, Sergeant?
2: Oh. Closed the store at 6 o'clock. Didn't open up until 9 this morning. It could have been any time in between.
3: All right,
1: Sergeant. Send forthwith to the men who are on post here for the night tour and for the late tour. I want them both in my office by noon.
2: Yes, sir.
1: I want to know why they didn't see this burglary in progress, or at least discover that the door was jimmy.
0: And listen, Captain, that telephone's for you.
1: For me?
0: Yeah, I answered it, and somebody says, who's the cop in charge there? It was a dame, some dame. And I said, there's a captain here. And she said, let me talk to the captain.
1: All right, where is it?
0: Yeah, back there on the counter, right next to the cash register.
1: Okay. You don't need all those men here, Sergeant. Get some of them back on patrol.
2: Yes, sir.
1: Captain Kennelly.
4: Are you in charge of the cops there?
1: Who is this?
4: Well, that's not important now, Captain.
1: And if you want to talk to me, it's important.
4: Well, look, if you really want to know who it is, I'm the guy that's got the safe from there.
1: Is that so?
4: Yeah, that's so. I want to make you a little proposition.
1: Well, I don't know whether I want to talk about a proposition with you.
4: Well, whatever we talk about, let's make it fast. I don't want to give you a chance to find out where I'm calling from.
1: All right, I'll make it fast. What do you want?
4: I want the combination.
1: You don't want much, do you?
4: Look, we've been trying to get into that thing all night. We've been trying to rip it. We've been using a torch on it. All we want's the dough, that's all.
1: Well, that's very nice of you. proposition.
4: Give it the combination, we'll leave the stuff where it can be picked up without getting hurt. We'll leave the hull safe.
1: And if you don't get it?
4: If we don't get it, the safe winds up the bottom of the river, and Helix never sees anything else he's got in there. That's fair, isn't it? How fair can you get?
1: All right, just hold the phone a minute.
4: No, I don't hold the phone. I'll call you back. Captain who?
1: Captain Kennelly, 21st Precinct.
4: I'll call you back there.
1: Hello. Hello.
3: What's the trouble, Captain?
1: That was the burglar.
3: The burglar? Did you say that was the burglar on the phone?
1: Well, that's who he said he was.
3: Well, what does he want?
1: He wants the combination to the safe.
3: Well, that's a lot of nerve. What does he think he is?
1: He can't get it open. He said if he gets the combination, you'll recover everything else in the safe except the money. All he wants is the money. If he doesn't get it, the whole thing goes to the bottom of the river.
3: You mean I could get my accounts receivable and my war bonds back?
1: Well, that's what he said.
3: Well, who cares about the money? I'm covered with insurance for that. I'll go along with him. I'm inclined to do that.
1: Well, I don't know whether I am, Mr. Healer.
3: Now, look, whose stuff is it? I got a lot to lose.
1: We'll talk it over with the detectives. We'll see what they want to do about it.
2: I've been a long time in this job, Captain. I never heard of anything like this before.
1: Yeah, you learn something new every day, Sergeant. Every day in the year. Within a few minutes, detectives of both the 21st Squad and the Safe Loft and Truck Squad, the central office specialists who handle safe burglaries on a citywide basis, arrived at the scene. Sergeant Burns gave them such information as he had collected, and I told them of the phone call from the man who purported to be one of the burglars. The detectives took over the investigation, and Sergeant Burns instructed his men to resume patrol. I returned to the precinct house. Lieutenant Gorman told me he had sent forthwith to the homes of Patrolman Coley and White. These were the men who were on post number 6, which included the burglarized paint store during the preceding night and late tours. Both men were en route from their homes. I went into my office to read and sign reports and communications which had accumulated since I was on duty previously. At 20 minutes after 10, I had almost finished with the paperwork when I looked up and saw Lieutenant Matt King, commander of the 21st Detective Squad, and another man standing in the door.
5: You got a minute, Captain?
1: Yeah, sure, Matt. Come in.
5: How are you, Captain?
1: Fine, man.
5: This is Detective Andy Sawyer of the Safe and Loft Squad.
1: Oh, I'm glad to know you, Sawyer.
5: Yes, sir.
1: Sit down. Matt, sit down.
5: Thanks, sir.
1: Pull that chair over.
2: Well, it was an odd one this morning, wasn't it, Captain?
1: Yeah, it sure was. How do you figure it, Sawyer? You fellas ever heard anything like that before?
6: No, sir. Neither do I.
5: Guy must be a psycho trying to swing a deal like that.
1: He didn't sound much like a psycho over the phone, Matt. How have you fellas got it figured?
6: Well, there are a couple of things, Captain. One, Mr. Healer said it was a woman on the phone when he answered. You picked it up, it was a man.
1: Yeah, that's right.
6: Two, from the description Healer gave us of the box, it sounds like a certified 600. Now, a safe man who really knows his business wouldn't find much trouble getting into a box like that. He'd try ripping it. And if that didn't work, he'd use a cutting torch and get inside of it that way. Especially since they carried it off and can work on it at their leisure. Now, they aren't red-hot iron men, that's for sure. Whoever they are, I don't think they've been long on trade.
1: Well, how many do you think there were?
6: Well, the box weighs 600 pounds. There must have been at least three of them, maybe four.
1: And what about the girl on the phone?
6: I don't know yet.
1: You know, I've got an idea about that.
6: Yes, sir?
1: Well, if this burglar was going to put the proposition to someone, who'd be the logical person? Not the cops on the job.
5: That's right. The logical one would have been Helis.
1: I don't think he wanted to talk to Helis. That's why he had the girl put in the call.
6: You mean Helis might have recognized his voice?
1: Mm-hmm. He might have.
6: Yes, sir, that's a good possibility. But why the girl? There must have been at least two other men on the deal. Why the girl?
1: Well, I don't know. Any number of reasons.
5: Andy, do you think we ought to check out some of the people Helis knows?
6: That's a good idea, Lieutenant.
1: He said he used to have help in the store, but not anymore. How about his former employees?
6: Yes, sir, there might be something there. Are you going to be around here all day?
1: Well, I was going out on patrol again this afternoon, that's all. Why?
5: Well, we figured that guy might call back here to see if the deal will go through.
1: Well, what do you want me to do?
5: Well, if he does, we've got the switchboard here. I'll be right out there. I'll keep one line open to the telephone company to get the location of the phone he's calling from. I'll have CB keep up a direct connection to the radio dispatcher. As soon as we can get the location, he'll have a car right over there.
1: Well, he won't stay on the phone long enough. He wouldn't this morning. He knows now that we're looking for his call.
5: He's got to stay on long enough for you to give him the combination.
1: Oh, and you want to go along with him?
2: Yes, sir, we might as well. If it doesn't work and we don't get him, maybe at least Helis will get his property back. That's what he's most worried about anyway.
6: Yeah, we'll be out at the board and start to work on every call that comes through to you, Captain, if that's all right.
1: Yeah, that's all right.
6: If you'll take just a few seconds longer to get to the phone than you normally do, we might have a chance.
1: If he calls again.
5: Well, Captain, he's got the safe. We've got the combination. If he had moxie enough to carry the safe out across the sidewalk, he's got enough to make another telephone call.
1: squad, stationed himself next to the telephone switchboard, ready to use another line to trace any subsequent call from the safe burglar. He got head starts on two callers who asked for me, but both of them turned out to be ordinary police business. At 11 o'clock, Patrolman Coley, who had worked the 4 p.m. to midnight tour on the post where the safe burglary occurred, came into the precinct house as ordered. I questioned him thoroughly regarding his activities on post during the previous night. At the end of the interview, I was convinced that the burglary had not occurred through his negligence. Patrolman Coley was allowed to return to his home. By 11:35, the safe burglar had still not been heard from again. I finished my paperwork and started out of the office and into the muster room when I saw Patrolman White, dressed in civilian clothes, standing at the desk talking to Lieutenant Gorman. He saw me and crossed the muster room.
7: Excuse me, Captain.
1: Hello, White.
7: I got a forthwith to appear at the precinct house, Captain. Lieutenant Gorman said you put out the order.
1: That's right. Come inside.
7: Yes, sir.
1: You were assigned to post number 6 from midnight to 8 a.m.?
7: Yes, sir, that's right.
1: Are you familiar with the paint store on Lexington Avenue run by Mr. George Healers?
7: Yes, sir. That's on post number 6.
1: Did you have occasion to notice anything unusual at that paint store during your tour of duty?
7: No, sir.
1: Did you try the front door at all during your tour?
7: Yes, sir. I did on my first time around.
1: You saw nothing unusual during the balance of your tour?
7: No, sir.
1: Did you notice any truck parked on your post?
7: No, sir.
1: Sometime during the night, burglars jimmied the front door, got into the store, and rolled out a 600-pound safe. They rolled it out the front door, across the sidewalk, onto a truck. Where were you?
7: I didn't see them, Captain.
1: I know you didn't see them. I'm trying to find out why.
7: Yes, sir.
1: After your first time around, didn't you try the door again during the course of your tour?
7: No, sir.
1: Why not? Can you explain why you didn't?
7: Yes, sir.
1: Well, go ahead. Explain. That's what I'm waiting for.
7: Well, sir, a little after 1 o'clock, there was some trouble over in a bar on 3rd Avenue.
1: What kind of trouble?
7: Two of the patrons got into a fight, Captain. One of them hit the other over the head with a beer bottle. This man was hurt pretty bad. I had to go to the hospital with him.
1: Oh. What time did you get back on post?
7: At 2:23, Captain.
1: Well, did you start around again?
7: Yes, sir.
1: Did you try any front doors?
7: I started you, Captain, but it was along about that time that the alarm hit for this fire in the old brewery on the river.
1: Yes?
7: Well, Sergeant Collins drove by, sir. He instructed me to leave my post and go over to York Avenue.
1: What did you do there?
7: The fireman had a hose line struggling across York Avenue. There was about 30 pieces of apparatus there. I was instructed to reroute traffic onto 1st and 2nd.
1: Well, how long did you stay there?
7: Until I was relieved, Captain.
1: What time was that?
7: 20 minutes after 8 o'clock this morning, Captain. I came to the station house and changed to my civilian clothes, sir. Then I went home and went to bed. And that's where I was when I got the forthwith.
1: Okay, White. You can go on back to bed.
7: Yes, sir. Thank you, Captain.
1: White.
7: Yes, sir, Captain.
1: How long have you been in the job, White?
7: I'm 4 months out of the academy, Captain.
1: Do you know what Rule 107 is of the rules and regulations?
7: I think so, sir.
1: Well, what is it?
7: Charges will be preferred against any patrolman who shall, through neglect of duty, fail to discover, report, and take appropriate action in connection with any act or conditions on his post requiring police attention during his tour of duty.
1: Good. Don't forget it.
7: No, sir, I won't.
1: Okay. Go on home.
7: Yes, sir. Thank you, Captain.
1: Leave the door open. Captain Kennelly.

0: Captain Kennelly.
1: Hello, this is Captain.
2: Yes, I think so.
1: What about the deal? You ready to go through with it?
2: Yes, we'll go through with it.
1: All right, what's the combination?
2: Now, wait a minute. First, I want your assurances that you're not going to throw that safe in the river. The man wants his property back.
1: He'll get it back.
2: Well, I just wanted to make
1: sure. Listen, I know what you're trying to do. You're trying to stall for time. I'm not going to stay on this line long enough for you to trace the call. Believe me, now I'm not. What's the combination?
2: Well, just a second. Let me find it.
1: Well, don't take more than a second. I'm telling you, don't take more than a second.
2: All right, I'm getting it.
1: What is it?
2: Just a second.
1: I'm telling you.
2: All right, here it is.
1: What?
2: It's, two full turns to the right.
1: Two full turns to the right. Write that down, honey.
2: Stop at 71.
1: Stop at 71.
2: Back left past 71 and stop at 6.
1: Back left past 71 and stop at 6. 6. Then what?
2: Now look, you're going to keep your promise, aren't you?
1: I'll keep my promise if you keep yours. What's the rest of the combination? I haven't got all day here. I know what you're trying to do.
2: Well, then right to 98.
1: Is that it?
2: Yes, that's it.
1: Bye.
3: I think we've got a chance, Captain.
2: Well, I couldn't keep him on the phone any longer, Sawyer. He knew what we were up to.
3: We made it, Captain.
2: Good. That girl was with him again. Apparently, she was standing alongside of him, taking down the combination as he repeated it back.
3: It was from a pay station.
2: Ah, that figures.
3: Drugstore on Astoria Boulevard. A car from the 114th Precinct's on the way.
2: Well, that's fine. Maybe they'll make it.
3: I'll call the squad out there and ask him to take a look, too.
2: Okay.
3: I'll do it from the board.
4: Oh, excuse me, Lieutenant.
3: That's all right. Go ahead.
4: We got the call, Lieutenant.
3: Did you talk to him, Captain?
2: Yeah, I gave him the combination. They traced it to a pay station and a drugstore on Astoria Boulevard.
3: Yeah, well, he's probably gone by now.
2: Yeah, a car is on the way, and Sawyer's calling out the 114th squad and have them go take a look, too.
3: Astoria, huh?
2: Ah, that's right.
3: You know something, Captain? I've had Vitaly and Novak over there talking to that Mr. Hewlett for the better part of the morning.
2: Yeah.
3: We've been going on the possibility that maybe your suggestion is correct. The man didn't want to talk to Mr. Hewlett on the phone because he might recognize the voice. They asked him all about former employees and friends and relatives, anybody that he knew that was familiar with the store or worked there.
2: Well, did you get anywhere?
3: No, no place much, but one thing came out.
2: What's that?
3: Hewlett's wife has a brother who's been in a little trouble.
2: Oh, is that so?
3: Yeah, he did one bit for grand larceny. He's been out for 2.5-3 years. Hasn't gotten jammed up again since.
2: Mm-hmm.
3: Hewlett said his brother-in-law used to clerk the store on Saturdays once in a while. You know, just help him out a little bit.
2: Yeah.
3: Said he wasn't much account as a clerk. Didn't know varnish from enamel. Said he hasn't seen his brother-in-law in about 7 or 8 months. Doesn't think his wife has either.
2: Well, that's nothing in itself, is it?
3: Hewlett would know his brother-in-law's voice over the telephone.
2: Yeah.
3: And his brother-in-law might think that Hewlett is a pretty good mark.
2: Well, it's a possibility, but you still don't have much, man.
3: Do you know where he lives, the brother-in-law?
2: Where?
3: Astoria.
2: Well, I guess you want to talk to him.
3: Yes, sir. I guess we do.
2: In another minute or so, Detective Sawyer came into my office and told me that he had spoken to the acting lieutenant in command of the 114th squad. Two detectives from there were en route to the drugstore on Astoria Boulevard to see if they could locate the caller. It was determined that Detective Sawyer, accompanied by Detective Vitaly of the 21st squad, would go to Astoria and talk to the brother-in-law of the victim, Lee Goring. The fact that the brother-in-law lived in Astoria and had a criminal record was considered more than a coincidence. After they left my office, I turned my attention to other business at the precinct. At 1 p.m., I went on patrol and returned in time to turn out the platoon for the night tour at 4. The precinct was calmer than when I came on the job in the morning. The storm had abated. After the men marched out of the door, a call came from upstairs through T.S. Lieutenant King would like to see me in the detective squad. I walked through the back room where several of the men who had just come off duty were standing around talking. I climbed the rickety stairs to the second floor and walked into the 21st squad. I saw Detective Sawyer sitting on the edge of a desk talking to a small, blonde young woman. I walked over to him.
5: Well, I was just doing him a favor. That's all I was doing.
2: Hello, Sawyer.
3: Oh, hello, Captain. How are you?
5: That's all. All he asked me to do was to make a telephone call for him. If a girl can't make a telephone call for a man, what's this world coming to?
3: Captain, this is Eleanor Hoffel. How do you do?
5: I'm sure. I didn't have anything to do with breaking into that store. I wasn't anywhere near the place. I didn't even know what it was all about. He asked me to do him a favor, that's all, and I did. I didn't know what it was all about.
3: Yes, you write down the combination, too, when he got it from the captain here. You knew what that was all about, didn't you?
5: Well, not exactly. Okay. He's not the kind that tells you everything.
2: Have you got it wrapped up, Andy?
3: Yes, sir, pretty much. Vitaly and I went out to this house in Astoria. We found the brother-in-law out there and her.
5: I told you, I was just visiting. That's all I was doing. I was just visiting.
0: We took a look in the garage, and what do you think was there?
6: The safe?
0: Yes, sir. The safe.
5: I didn't know it was in there. I don't look in garages. Why should I look in a garage? I was just visiting him, and he asked me to do a favor. You can't kill somebody for doing a favor.
2: Where's the lieutenant? In his office?
0: Yes, sir.
5: I didn't know what it was all about. That's the honest to goodness truth.
7: Yes?
2: Captain Kennelly.
3: Come in, Captain. Thought you'd like to meet this man, Captain. You've talked to him over the phone. Lee Goring.
7: Look, what are we waiting for? You got the safe, you got me. Book me, get it over with, will you? I'm tired.
3: Because you were up all night last night?
7: Because I was up all night last night, yeah.
3: Wasn't a very smart thing to do, break into your brother-in-law's store, was it?
7: That was smart enough. The stupid thing was leaving the safe in my garage. I should have found someplace else.
2: Did you find out who was with him on that deal last night, Ben?
3: Yes, sir, he's told us.
7: Sure, I told you. I told you everything. Why should I keep anything back? They walked out on me. You think I want to be in and them out? Not me, brother. I weak and easy. When I go down for the third time, I take everybody with me.
2: Why'd you pick on your own brother-in-law?
7: I wanted to keep the money in the family.
3: That was thoughtful, wasn't it, Captain?
2: Yeah, very.
3: We're sending a truck out after the safe, Captain. I'm kind of anxious to see it. Mm-hmm. Sawyer told me they clawed at it, hacked at it, and burned it with a torch, tried to knock the knob off. Couldn't make a dent in it.
7: Must be a pre-war safe. Did they build them like that today? Who's got a chance with one of those things? And it's work. You know that's work? To get it out of the store, onto the truck, and out to the garage. Then to go to work on it. You know, we worked on that thing from 3:30 this morning till almost 8. We couldn't make a dent in it.
2: Is that when you got the bright idea to call me?
7: Yeah. Came over to New York, walked down the other side of Lexington Avenue to see what kind of rumble it was from the job. I saw all the cops' cars parked out in front. I went in the candy store and called.
3: Who was with you, just Eleanor?
7: Yeah, that's right, just Eleanor. I had the idea out in the garage, but the other boys thought I was crazy. They wouldn't have any part of it. I said to them, look, I'm not 2 feet from where all that money is. Not 2 feet, and I can't get my hands on it. If you don't want any part of it, get out. I'll go it myself. So they got out. All that work and not a dime out of it. That's what gets me. Backbreaking work. You going to bring them in here, those boys? I'd like to see the looks on their faces. They take a fall, don't get a dime out of it. I'm laughing. It's a big joke.
3: All right. Come in, Mr. Hewlett.
8: Yeah, sure.
3: I'm Lieutenant King.
8: How are you? I'm pleased to know you. Lee, I don't know what to say.
3: Say hello.
8: I'm ashamed of you, Lee. Really ashamed of you. My own wife's brother to do such a thing.
7: What do you want from me, George? I did it. What am I going to do? Say I'm sorry?
8: You would really throw the safe from the river, your own brother-in-law's accounts receivable and bonds at the bottom of the river? I can understand how you would do it to me, but your own flesh and blood is my wife.
7: George, don't knock yourself out.
8: Why did you do it, Lee? Why didn't you come to me if you needed money?
7: I needed money, but who needed a song and dance with it?
8: Captain, do you understand that I don't? A grown man, look at him. In his trade, he can go out and make $20, $25 a day. $25 a day, and he's got to get himself in trouble again like this. What's the answer? $25 a day.
2: Well, Mr. Helis, the answer seems to be that he prefers night work.
3: W-E-A-L-D.
2: And so it goes, around the clock, through the week, every day, every year. A police precinct in the city of New York is a flesh-and-blood merry-go-round. Anyone can catch the brass ring, or the brass ring can catch anyone.
9: 21st Precinct, a factual account of the way the police work in the world's largest city, is presented with the official cooperation of the Patrolmen's Benevolent Association, an organization of more than 20,000 members of the Police Department, City of New York. Everett Sloan in the role of Captain Kennelly, Ken Lynch as Lieutenant King. Featured in tonight's cast were Larry Haynes and John Sylvester, Scott Tennyson, Wendell Holmes, William Flatley, and Joan Morgan. 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
2: Will you have a polo, dear Liza, dear Liza? 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
3: 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I most certainly will. I'll have three or four or maybe more.
2: But you take the old tube.
3: 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Have one. Mm.
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0: The number one ladies detective agency, written and dramatised by Alexander McCall Smith. Episode 1, The Daddy.
1: I had a detective agency in Africa, at the foot of Khali Hill. It was the only detective agency in Botswana. I called it the number one ladies detective agency for the solution of the problems of ladies and others. From the front door, you could look out over the roofs of the town, over the tops of the acacia tree, out towards the hills like small islands on the plains. That was my place, my country, and I was happy there and proud too. On hot afternoons, I would sit in the agency with the door and the windows open. That made the office a bit cooler, but it also meant that I could hear singing from the school nearby.
2: Coco, is it the place? The number one ladies detective agency.
1: It is that place, Ma. You may come in.
2: I saw the sign outside. It is a very good sign. Nice and bright. So I knew that this was where I should come.
1: If you have a problem, Ma, then this is definitely the right place for you. That is what we are for. We are for people with problems in their lives.
2: Oh, but that's not me. I'm not here because I have a problem. I'm here for the job. They told me at the Botswana Secretarial College that you were looking for a secretary. I am a secretary.
1: Ah, so you are not a client. Well, Ma, it is true that I need a secretary. I have just set up this business and I need a secretary. I also need clients.
2: I can start immediately. Right now. Just tell me where I can sit.
1: But I was going to ask some questions, Ma. I hadn't quite...
2: There will be plenty of time for questions once I have started. Is this my place? Here.
1: That seat will be for the secretary, yes. But I was...
2: That is a good place. It is a comfortable seat, this one, Ma. But I am a hard worker, and you won't see me sitting about all the time.
1: No.
2: Well, and I am very good at filing, Ma. I will make one file for each client, and a separate file for all the bills. Then you will know where we are.
1: And tea? Will you be able to make the tea?
2: I am very good at that, Ma. Tea is very important. You will have no cause to worry about that. Tea, typing, filing. I will do all of these things, Ma. You just leave it to me. You see, Ma, there's something that perhaps I should tell you.
1: You can speak, Ma. If you are going to be working here, you might as well tell me.
2: Oh, it is nothing bad. In fact, it is very good. You see, I am a graduate of the Botswana Secretarial College, and I am a graduate with 97%. That is the mark I got in the final examinations.
1: That is a very high mark.
2: Yes. It is the highest mark that any student of the college has ever been given. But let's not talk too much about that. There is work to be done. I will move that typewriter to my desk. And that box of paper clips can go in that drawer. Tell me, Ma, how did you come to start this business?
1: I was left some cattle by my father. There were many cattle, in fact. And so I sold them and I used the money to buy a house and start this business.
2: Your father will be pleased, don't you think, Ma? If he knew that you had started a detective agency.
1: I am not so sure about that. My daddy believed in cattle. That is what he understood. Some people, you see, particularly older people, don't really understand what a detective agency is all about. Cattle are different. They know about cattle.
3: Well, Mr. J.L.B. Matakoni, what can you do about my van?
4: The timing is out again, Madam Otswe. I have set it many times, but I think maybe one day you will need a new timing chain.
3: But you have fixed it for now.
4: For now, it is fixed, yes. But you must remember, no vehicle lasts forever. Engines are like people, they grow old. This is an old van now.
3: But Mr. J.L.B. Matakoni, Would you get rid of your grandmother just because she's old?
4: That is not what I said, Maramotswe. All I meant is this. There are some things that Clockwing Road speedy motors can do, and there are some things that they cannot. Your van is working now, but...
3: You are a very fine mechanic, Mr. J.L.B. Matekoni. You are the best mechanic in Botswana by far.
4: Oh, I am not Maramotswe. I am just Mr. J.L.B. Matekoni, and this is just Clockwing Road speedy motors. There's one thing I was wondering about, Maramotswe. I know that you are a very clever lady. I have always known that. But do you know how to be a private detective?
3: Yes, I think I do. I think that it will all be a question of common sense. Do you think I've got common sense, Mr. J.L.B. Matekoni?
4: Oh, yes, ma. I certainly do. You are a lady with a great deal of common sense. And if I may say so, you are also a very beautiful lady. A traditionally built beautiful lady, but...
3: But?
4: Well, we shall see. We shall see what happens when you get your first client. In the meantime, your van is ready. Here is the key. Please do not drive too fast in it, because it is not strong. And always remember to release the handbrake before you disengage the clutch. You will remember that, won't you, Maramotswe?
3: Now then, Mama Kutsi, let us see where we are. We have the telephone now, we have two desks, and we have one filing cabinet.
2: And the cash box. And the teapots.
3: And the supplies of Red Bush tea. That is very important, Ma. In fact, I think it is time for some tea.
2: It is ready, Ma. And there is another thing we need.
3: And what is that?
2: We need a client.
3: Yes, that would be good. It has been three...
2: Four.
3: It has been 4 days, but I am sure that there will be somebody. If we wait long enough, there are bound to be people with problems.
2: As long as they know to come here and knock on our door. Like that.
5: Coco.
3: Now then, Ma, if you are comfortable in your chair...
5: I am very comfortable, Ma.
3: And if your tea is as you like it to be...
5: Oh, it is very fine, this tea.
3: Bush tea.
2: It is very good for you.
3: Then, Ma, you could tell us what we can do for you. We are a detective agency, you see.
5: I will tell you, Ma. Let me start with my name. I am Happy Bapetsi. That is what I've always been called, just Happy Bapetsi. Mm-hmm. I live here in Haparoni, although I come from far away up there in Maun. That is where I lived with my mother. There was a father, but he went away a long time ago, when I was very young. I do not remember that man. He went out of Botswana over the border, and we heard no more of him until somebody wrote to us and said they had been at a big hospital and had seen a body on a trolley. And they said that man looked just like my father. They said that man is late now. I worked hard at school. There was a good school in that place, and I was very quick at mathematics. The teacher could say, "Happy, what is 250 multiplied by 68? And I would answer straight away, just like that.
2: What is the answer, Ma?
5: 17,000.
2: Oh, that is fast. You are a calculating machine, Ma.
5: Thank you. Well, I worked very hard, and when I came to Haparoni about 10 years ago as a young woman, I was given a job at a bank, and I did very well there. They kept promoting me because I was so quick at my work. Mm-hmm. But then they had promoted me so much that the men who worked there said, "No, that is enough. We cannot have clever ladies above us." But yeah. I didn't care. I had a good job, and I had a fine house with 2 bedrooms, Ma. Mm-hmm. 2 bedrooms.

0: had everything I needed.
1: You must be proud of that, Ma. You must be proud of what you have done.
0: Oh, thank you, Ma. I was proud. And everything went very well until my father came back.
1: Your father? Your late father? The one who had died?
0: Yes, that one. I had never been told officially that he was late. I just thought that. And then one morning, this man came along to the house and said to me...
2: You are Happy Babetsi. That is your name?
3: I am Happy Babetsi.
2: Oh, I am glad to have found you. Oh, I am so full of joy, full of joy.
3: Who are you, Ra? What do you want of me?
2: Oh, Happy. You are Happy, and I am Happy. I am your daddy, Happy. I am that man. And now here I am, and here are you. This is a very special day.
3: My daddy. My late daddy.
2: Well, I am not late. Look at me. I am very happy. And I am filled with joy that at last, at long last, I have found my daughter.
3: I don't know what to say. I thought... Well, you must come in.
2: Oh, thank you, my daughter. Now, is there any food for the stomach of a hungry man who has just found his daughter after many years? Is there any meat, maybe, for the daddy's stomach?
1: This is a very strange story, Happy. You must have been very surprised by all this.
0: I was, Ma. But I was quite pleased. You see... My mother was late, and I thought I had no daddy. Now I had one. So I invited him in and gave him food. Then he asked me if he could stay, as he had no place to go.
1: And you let him in?
0: Of course I did. You cannot tell your daddy to go away just because you thought he was late and he isn't. Mm-hmm.
1: So he moved in?
0: Yes. And to begin with, it was fine. While I went off to walk in the bank, he sat outside the house and warmed himself in the sun. Then when I came back, I would make a meal for him and give him beer to drink. He was very pleasant, but...
1: Yes, Ma, but...
0: He began to ask me for many things. Daughter, I am very hungry these days. I need more meat. Please cook me more meat for my plate. A man needs a great deal of meat.
1: It sounds like your daddy is taking advantage of you.
0: Yes. And there is another thing. He never does one stroke of work, not one. I am the one who cooks. I am the one who washes up. I am the one who sweeps. I am the one who mends his clothes.
1: Any men are like that, Ma.
0: Yes, but this one is especially like that.
1: It is very bad.
0: Yes. In fact, it is worse. You know something? I do not think that he is my daddy at all.
1: I see. So this man may be an imposter. Yes. It would be a very good thing, wouldn't it, to find a kind lady like you and get them to do everything for you.
0: Mm-hmm.
1: What a convenient arrangement.
0: And so I have come to you, Maramotswe. You are a detective. You are a clever lady. Can you find out, please, is this man really my daddy? If he is, I will be a dutiful daughter and look after him. I will make him fed. But if he is not, then...
1: You must not worry, Ma. This is a case for the number one ladies detective agency. We can find this out for you. Now, would you like some more bush tea after all that talking?

0: Well, Mama Kutsi, what do you make of that? This is our very first case.
1: I would never take somebody in just because he says he's my father. She should have made inquiries.
0: Difficult to do. She had no photographs of her late father, and her mother is late too. What can she do? No, I think she behaved exactly like a daughter would do. And anyway, she wanted to believe him. She wanted to have a father.
1: Well, I don't see what we can do. This is too difficult. We can't ask him, can we?
0: No, we can't do that. But I think we shall be able to get him to tell us.
1: I do not see how.
0: Mama Kutsi, have you read your Bible? Of course you have. And have you heard of Solomon, who was a very wise king? Of course you have. Well,

0: Let's think what Solomon would do. Can you look up the number for the hospital? I want to phone my friend, Sister Hohwe,
1: and ask her advice. What will she know?
0: I want to borrow one of her nursing uniforms. That's what I want to do. She is a traditionally built lady like me, and it should fit me fine. I want to dress up as a nurse and go and see this so-called daddy.
1: This is very puzzling, Ma.
0: Yes, it is. But you'll see. You can come with me in my van. You can sit in the van and watch. There now, Ma. That is the house. And that, I suppose, is the daddy sitting outside in the sun, looking very full of good meat bought by Happy Babetsi. Now you stay here, Ma, and watch.
1: Mm-hmm.
0: I am going to have to run up to the gate. I'm going to be in a terrible hurry.
2: Ra! Oh, Ra! Quick, come over here.
3: What is this, Ma? What is this? What is all this fuss?
2: Oh, Ra, I am a nurse from the hospital.
3: I can see that. What do you want with me? I am quite well.
2: Ra, this is very serious. Are you the father of a woman called Happy Babetsi?
3: I am that man. I am the daddy.
2: Oh, good. I am glad that I have found you. You see, there has been a terrible accident.
3: Accident? Is Happy...
2: Happy has been hurt. She's all right, but...
3: I my little girl, my Happy...
2: Don't panic, Ra. She will be all right. But they need to give her blood. She has lost a lot.
3: Then give her blood. Buy as much blood as you need. There is money to pay with.
2: I wish it was that simple, Ra. No. Happy has an unusual blood group. Very good blood, but unusual. The doctor says they can only use the blood of a close relative. We need you to give us that blood.
3: Me? Take blood from me?
2: Yes. And the doctor says he will need a lot. He may have to take about half your blood, and that will be very sore for you. In fact, you might die.
3: Die?
2: Yes. But of course, a father will always do such a thing for his daughter, will he not? Hurry up now. The doctor says we must not be long.
3: I cannot do this thing.
2: But you are the daddy. Of course you can do it.
3: No. There has been a mistake. I am not the real daddy, you see.
2: Not the real daddy? Well, well. That is very interesting. And so you have been sitting here, a perfect stranger, eating all this food while pretending to be Happy's daddy. Have you heard of the Botswana Penal Code, Ra? Have you heard how it punishes tricksters like you?
3: I am just an old man.
2: Where do you come from?
3: From Lobatsi.
2: Right, Ra. You have 10 minutes to pack your things. Just your things, please. And then I will drive you to the bus station. There are many buses back to Lobatsi.
0: That was our first case, and I thought that if everything was like that, then it would be easy to be a private detective. But I would discover that this was not so. There would be times when it would be much more difficult, because life is not always happy, but it may be sad too. And there are sad letters.
4: We have received a letter, Ma. Look, here it is. To the manager, the number one ladies detective agency.
0: You open it, Mama Kutsi. You are the secretary. You open it.
4: Very well, Ma. Should I read it too?
0: Yes, you read it out, Ma. And I will think while you are reading.
4: To the manager of the number one ladies detective agency. Dear Madam, I am a teacher, Ma, at a small school in a village. It is not an important place, and you will probably never have heard of it, but it is a good place to live, and I have been happy living there with my wife. We have one son, who is 11 years old, and now he is missing. I have searched for him everywhere. We have asked the police. They have looked in caves nearby and in old wells, just in case, but he is nowhere. My heart is broken, Ma. I am not a rich man, but I beg you to tell me if you hear anything about a boy who is missing. You are a lady who talks to many people. Maybe somebody will say something. Please help me, Ma, for I am very sad and only hope one day to see my son again. Yours faithfully, Ernest Pakotsatsi, Deep Ed.
0: That is all.
4: That is all.
0: There are many sad things that happen.
4: That is true, Ma. And this time there are sad things happening.
0: And I don't see what we can do. I would like to help that man, but what can we do?
4: I don't know. Who should answer that, Ma? Should I?
0: You are the secretary and the receptionist. You should answer. Then put them through to me.
4: But there is only one phone.
0: You pass me the handset. That is how it is done in a small office.
4: This is the number one ladies' detective agency for the problems of
5: yes,
4: ladies...
5: Yes, I know what number I have dialed.
4: Please wait, Ra. I'll transfer you to Mara Motswe.
5: Now what is all this transfer nonsense? Who is this Mara Motswe? I want to speak to a detective. Is there no man there?
0: You are speaking to the detective, Ra. What is the trouble?
5: Oh, there is trouble, all right. Trouble, trouble. You see, I have found a note in my daughter's room. That is my daughter, Nandira. I have told her, no seeing boys. But do you think she listens? She does not. They think that they know better than their parents, children these days. They think they are so clever. And then I find this note to a boy called Jack in her handwriting. You come and see me, please, at my house. I will tell you all about this. We'll see about this, Jack. We'll see.
6: Just put your foot down on the accelerator, Maramot. Not too much, just a little. That's right. Now then, again. Right. Switch off, please.
0: It was going very well, Mr. JLB Matakoni. Then it started to play up.
6: It is the same old problem. Ivan gets old.
0: Let's not talk like that, Mr. JLB Matakoni. There is no point in getting rid of something that still works.
6: Yeah, but there does come a day when...
0: Maybe, maybe. Oh, it's very hot today, isn't it? A day to be drinking tea, would you not say, Mr. JLB Matakoni?
6: A good idea, Maramotswe. Shall we go into my office? You see, Maramotswe, I have bought some of that tea you like so much. Bush tea.
0: I noticed that. You are very kind.
6: It's good to sit here and drink tea with you. It takes me away from those two apprentices back there. They are bad for my blood pressure. Do you know, I saw one of them using a hammer on an engine the other day. Can you believe it?
0: Sounds very bad.
6: They have no feeling for machinery. You have to be able to understand what an engine is saying to you. They will never learn that, I think. Would you ever take an apprentice detective?
0: Well, I have Mama Kutsi, my secretary. She is a sort of apprentice. Maybe one day she will learn to be a detective.
6: She will learn, I am sure, when she sees how you solve your cases. Have you had any clients yet, Maramotswe?
0: Yes, I have had one. And now I have had a letter. Actually, it was a letter which I wanted to show you. Look, here it is. You have finished?
6: Yes, here it is.
0: Well, Mr. J.L.B. Matakoni, what do you think?
6: I am sorry for that man, Ma. I am very sorry.
0: Yes, who wouldn't be sorry for him?
6: And I do not think he will see that boy again. I am sorry, but that is what I think. You know what I am talking about, don't you? That boy has been taken for medicine.
0: You think that?
6: I wish I could think something else. I wish I could, but I fear that this is the work of a witch doctor. And if that is the case, then that boy is lost.
0: When I look out of your window right now, what do I see? Cars, houses, modern Botswana, the finest country in Africa. And then I hear what you have said, and I think of that boy, and I ask myself, how can such things be?
6: This is a very shameful thing. It is very, very shameful.
7: But sometimes it happens. I'm sorry, Maramotswe, but you asked me what I thought and I told you. I wish I could say something different, but I can't. Can we talk about something else?
0: I suppose so. What did you want to talk about?
7: Oh, anything. I like talking to you, Maramotswe. I cannot talk to those young men through there. They only want to talk about girls.
0: They are young men. That is normal. One day they will get married. That will teach them.
7: You were married once, Maramotswe.
0: I was, Mr. J.L.B. Matakuni. It was when I was very young. It was not a good thing.
7: May I ask you, Ma, who was this man you married?
0: Noti Mokoti. He was a musician, a trumpeter. I should not have married him.
7: You should not have married him?
0: No, it was a mistake. But I was very young and he played the trumpet very well and I thought that...
7: There are many ways of making a mistake when you are young. It is very easy. Where is this man now?
0: He left. He went to play the trumpet over the border, over in Johannesburg. I have never seen him since. That is the end.
7: Will you get married again, Maramotswe?
0: I do not think so. I am happy as I am. I have my house in Zebra Drive. I have this business of mine. I have my tiny white van.
7: But if a man came along and asked you, let's say an older man, a man who thought highly of you, what if a man like that asked you to marry him?
0: Oh, I think I would say, thank you, Ra, but no. I don't think I would change my mind. But if I ever did get married again, I'm sure that I would choose a good man like you, Mr. J.L.B. Matakuni. But I am not thinking of it. I do not think it will happen. I think it is somewhere near here. I have driven past that house 100 times. It is this turning here.
1: This one on the right?
0: Yes, that is it. These houses are very grand, aren't they, Ma? You have to have a lot of money to build a house like these ones.
1: Don't you have to build a big wall, too? Do you know this man we are going to see, Ma?
0: I do not know him, but I know of him. Everybody does. He has a lot of businesses, this man. Shops here, shops there. He owns a cinema too, I think. Yeah, he has a lot of money, this Mr. Patel.
1: He must be very good at business.
0: He works hard. He has worked very hard, I think. Now, he's rich.
1: This is the place? Are you sure we should just go up to the door? I have never been in such a house.
0: Don't worry. Yes, this is it. See? Big wall, big gates. We'll park here because this van is not grand enough to drive through those gates.

0: So, there you are. Come in, come in. And who is this other lady?
1: That is Mama Kutsi. She's my assistant.
0: Two detectives? I'm not sure if I want to pay for two detectives. Everywhere you go these days, there are two people to do things. Two people to bring you your lunch, two people to give you an injection, two lawyers to sign every piece of paper. It is very inefficient.
1: It is sometimes necessary if a case is complicated, Mr. Patel. Two heads are better than one.
0: Oh, are they? You seem very sure of that. But if that is true, then why did God give us only one head, may I ask? You answer that, clever, clever ladies. See? No answer.
1: Well, these are big questions, Ra. Maybe we should think of smaller things. Maybe you asked us here for a smaller thing.
0: A smaller thing? Yes, but still a big thing from my point of view. But I don't think that we should discuss this in the hall. This is a private matter. We can go through to my study. There are ears in this hall. Sometimes you don't see them, but there are ears. This way, ladies. Yes? Come on.
1: You have many things in here, Ra. You are very lucky.
0: It is not a question of luck, Ma. It is a question of hard work. Hard work.
1: You are right, Ra. Hard work is the only way to become rich. You do not find money lying on the ground waiting to be picked up.
0: Do you think the younger generation knows that? I can tell you, Ma, they do not. They have all these modern ideas in their heads. They want to do exactly as they please. They think that their parents know nothing.
1: You have children, Ra?
0: I have children, yes. I have one son who is a dentist, BDS with honors. Very clever. And then I have two other daughters who have husbands in the business. They have matching Mercedes-Benz cars, Ma. You might have seen them parked outside. And then there is my youngest, Nandira. She's the one with modern ideas.
1: Perhaps that is natural, Ra. Young people often have modern ideas. They grow out of them and become traditional later on. That is normal.
0: You're telling me what is normal, Ma? Pa! That is what I say to that. Pa! This girl is only 16, and yet she thinks that she knows what is good for her. How can you know what is good for you when you are only 16? Did you know what was good for you when you were 16, Ma? Or what about you, other detective lady, standing there saying nothing? Did you know what was good for you when you were 16?
1: Well, I think sometimes I knew.
0: Pa! That's what I say to that too. Pa! You did not know what was good for you then. You might have thought that you knew, but you didn't really. And my 16-year-old is just the same. She knows nothing.
1: But what exactly is the problem, Mr. Patel? It is hardly worth calling in detectives to deal with a teenager just because she's thinking for herself a bit.
0: Sit down. Sit down. I'll tell you what the problem is. The problem, ladies, is a boy. That's the problem. This daughter of mine is seeing a boy. I am sure of it.
1: Mr. Patel, I see how you feel. I know that you people feel strongly about these things, but don't you think that the world has changed?
0: Oh, yes. I do think that. The world has changed, you say. Yes, you are right. But it has changed for the worse, I tell you. All these modern ideas, they are what has made the world change.
1: I don't know if we can help you, Ra. I really don't know. I am a modern, forward-looking lady, you know. I am not...
0: You are a detective, Ma. And a detective should help anybody who comes for help. Have you not heard of detective ethics?
1: I am not sure, Ra.
0: So, what I want you to do is this. I want you to follow my daughter for a while. When she leaves school, I want to know where she goes, and where she goes, and who she sees. Then you tell me, and I will handle matters from there.
2: Have you not asked her whether she is seeing this boy?
0: I have asked. And all she does is go dumb insolent. But I know that there is a boy. And that is where you ladies come in. You find out about this, and you will be very well paid. Look, here is my check. 4,000 pula in advance.
3: Don't just look at it.

0: Is that everything, Ma? Have you typed that letter for me?
1: Yes, Ma. It is all typed and ready to be signed. I think that we have done all our work for the day. Look, it is almost 4 o'clock.
0: Yes, it is time to stop and think about going home. Mama Kutsi, I have never asked you about home. I don't know where you...
1: I live over there, you know, La Lady Ma. It is not a very nice place to live. It is not as good as your place. I have one room only. One room. But I'm happy in it.
0: I see. And is there water?
1: There is a tap outside that I share. It is not too bad. I have my brother too. He lives with me. He's not well. I have made a bit of the room a private place for him. There is a curtain, and his bed is behind it. He's very sick, I think. He does not get up very much.
0: I understand, Ma. It must be very hard for you.
1: It is hard. Sometimes I cry for my brother when I lie there at night and I hear his breathing behind the curtain and the way his breath comes so hard. That makes me very sad. Do you have brothers and sisters, Ma Ramotswe?
0: I have no brothers and sisters. It was only me and my father. My mother became late when I was very young, just a baby. I cannot remember my mother.
1: And your father? He is late too?
0: Yes, he is late. He was a very fine man, my daddy. He was called Obed Ramotswe, and he looked after me very well. He was a very good judge of cattle, my father. He could tell which calves would grow up into strong beasts and which would not. And his cattle always did very well, even in dry years. I think that was because he loved them.
1: That is a very good thing, to know about cattle like that.
0: Yes, there were many people like him. That was the old Botswana. People were so kind in those days. I remember once when I was a girl in Mashuti and he lost the hat that he always wore. It was not a smart hat. It was old and battered. But he loved it. Somebody found it and put it on top of a wall so that it would be safe and he would be able to find it again. Would that happen today? I do not think so, Ma. I do not think that we care so much for the hats of others these days.
1: That is true. That old Botswana.
0: It was a very special place, but it is still the same country, and I'm still proud of it.
1: Yes. Things change. But change is sometimes good, too.
0: Don't let Mr. Patel hear you say that. That man, oh dear. Look, Ma, I will drive you back. It is still too hot to walk. I will drive you home. It will not take me long.
1: You are very kind, Ma. You are like the old Botswana. When I hear you say things like that, it is the old Botswana speaking. I'm sure of it.
0: Hello? Hello?
2: That is Ma Ramotswe.
0: Yes, it is. And that is Mr. J.L.B. Matekoni.
2: I hope that I am not disturbing you, Ma.
0: I have finished my dinner and I was putting away the pots. We can talk now.
2: I would not bother you at home, Ma, unless it was something important. There is something I need to talk to you about, Ma. May I come to your house? I do not want to talk about this thing over the telephone.
0: That sounds very important, Ra. Is it about my van? Is this the end for my tiny white van?
2: The van is very old, Ma, but no, it is not about that. This is a very difficult thing. I shall tell you when I see you. I shall be at your place in 10 minutes, no more, 10 minutes.
0: It is not too late to have tea. On some nights, if I cannot get to sleep, I come out and sit out here on my veranda and look up at the stars while I drink my tea. Then I go back to bed and I find that I fall asleep straight away. This red bush tea does not keep you awake like ordinary tea.
3: It is very good.
0: You said on the telephone that there was something very important to talk about. What can be so important that you cannot talk about it on the telephone?
3: This is such a thing, Ma. I am telling you, this is such a thing.
0: I am listening, Mr. J.L.B. Matekoni.
3: We have been fixing a car in the garage.
0: You have been fixing a car in the garage? Well, now, that is something.
3: No, Mara Motswe, do not make fun of this. This car had been in an accident and it needs a lot of work. Maybe about a week or so.
0: Yes.
3: Have you heard of Mr. Charlie Kotso?
0: Oh, so it is his car.
3: Yes, Mr. Charlie Kotso, the businessman, the one who makes things happen, the man with the money. They call him all these things.
0: And they call him other things too. They call him a crook.
3: I do not like to talk about him, but I am sure that that is true. Anyway, one of his men brought the car in and left it with us. I got my apprentices to start clearing it out because the windscreen had been shattered and there was a lot of glass lying about. You can cut yourself if you are working on a car in that condition.
0: I am sure you can.
3: And so the two boys started to clean up the car. And then one of them came in to see me and he was shaking, Ma. He was like this, shaking.
0: Go on, Mr. J.L.B. Matekuni.
3: He had opened the glove compartment of the car, the place where you keep papers and things, not gloves in this country. And that is where he found a small bag made of sacking, and in it, there was this.
0: Pass that to me, please.
3: You see what it is, Ma?
0: I do. A bone.
3: And the bag that it is in. A bone in a bag. What does that say to you, Mara Motswe?
0: I think it says the same thing that it says to you. This looks like a finger bone.
3: Of a child, do you not think? Would you not say that this is the finger bone of a child?
0: Maybe. Of course, it could be something else. It could be a bone from a baboon or some other animal. It is sometimes hard to tell.
3: But why would somebody have the bone of a baboon in a bag? Does that sound likely? Don't you think?
0: Yes. Yes, I think you are right, Mr. J.L.B. Matekuni. I think that this is witchcraft. This is the thing that we are so ashamed of. This is a very dark thing.
3: And there is something else to tell you. The apprentice found that bone this morning. Late this afternoon, one of Mr. Kotso's men came round and asked if we had found anything in the car. He was very rude and threatening.
0: And you said?
3: I could not tell him. I said that we had found nothing, and then I asked him what it was that he thought had been left in the car. He did not say anything. He went away.
0: I don't know what to do about this, Mr. J.L.B. Matekuni. I'm not sure if I'm that sort of detective.
3: You remember that letter, Ma? The one from that teacher. The one who said that his son was missing.
0: It would not be easy to forget that letter.
3: Well, I am sorry to say, I think that this may have something to do with that letter.
0: I was thinking that too.
3: And?
0: Leave this thing with me, Mr. J.L.B. Matekuni. You go home now and leave this thing with me. He left me and I went to bed that night and lay there in my room, thinking. I am not one who is easily frightened, but that night I was frightened, and I thought, perhaps I shouldn't have become a detective because detectives need to be brave, and I think that I was not very brave. I was just an ordinary lady like any other lady in Botswana. Then it was morning, and I went outside, and the light was all about, and the air was sharp and fresh, and I was ready to start on the work that lay ahead of me that day. For there was a great deal to do. There was Mr. Patel's daughter to find out about, and a visit to be made to a doctor I knew at the hospital who could help me with something I needed to find out. So, I had my breakfast and went out to my van and drove off down the road to the office of the #1 ladies detective agency. I was ready to start.

The number one ladies' detective agency was written and dramatised by Alexander McCall Smith. Mara Moxley was played by Claire Benedict. Mama Cootsie by Nadine Marshall. And Mr. J.L.B. Matacone by Joseph Marcel. Happy Papetsi was played by Bemisola Ikimelu. The Daddy by Ben Thomas. And Mr. Patel by Bhaskar Patel. The director was Gaynor McFarlane.

0: Once upon a time there was an engineer.
1: Choo-choo Charlie was his name, we hear.
0: He had an engine and he sure had fun. He used good and plenty candy

0: 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Because the crisp vegetables and the one and only tangy sauce in Branston pickle bring out the best in your food.
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2: Calling all detectives. A bandit, whose life I helped save, showed his gratitude by giving me a message in double talk. That is the situation on this page from my casebook. The casebook of Jerry Browning, private detective. I, Jerry Browning, private detective, have the reputation of being a very tough guy. The reputation doesn't hurt, but the fact that it isn't true sometimes helps. Vic Porter was cornered in a warehouse building on Commerce Street. He couldn't get out, and the police weren't anxious to go in after him.
3: Come on out, Porter, or we'll blow the place apart!
2: I knew Vic Porter. He had the kind of brain that would have made him a rich man, if it could also have kept him honest. As it was, this looked like the end of his road, unless... I turned to the FBI man. Vic Porter's no killer. Give him a chance to surrender without being blown apart, and he'll take it. The FBI man smiled thinly.
4: You think so, Browning? Then why don't you go in there and get him?
2: Okay, I will. I darted across the street, shouted, Vic, it's me, Jerry Browning. I'm coming in. The figure that rose from the floor was the once dapper Vic Porter.
4: Browning, I never thought I'd be glad to see you. Where do those feds get all their ammunition?
2: They don't buy it. Come on, Vic, you're my prisoner, and I'll guarantee that you'll live. Huh? That's how Vic Porter was captured. Nothing to it if you know your man. He was convicted of the Union Chemical payroll holdup. Well, that was only the last of a whole series of such robberies. None of the loot was recovered. And the last time I saw Vic...
4: Browning, when it comes to nerve and a square shake, you've got both. But have you got brains? I mean really top-class brains. Listen, M.D. Green, D.X. Case, M.C. Gibbon. Can you remember that?
2: Sure, M.D. Green, D.X. Case, M.C. Gibbon. What's it mean?
4: That you figure out.
2: When Vic Porter was taken by the FBI, alive, he showed his gratitude to me in a peculiar way.
4: M.D. Green, D.X. Case, M.C. Gibbon. You figure out what that means, Browning, and you've not only got brains, but you'll be in good shape.
3: Okay, Porter, let's get going.
2: I went on back to my office, reported to Union Chemical that Vic Porter was on his way to jail and had refused up to the last moment to reveal the hiding place of all his loot. That concluded my official connection with the case, all except Vic's cryptic last words to me. That could mean a lot, or nothing. I wrote the letters and words out on a piece of paper just as I'd heard them. M.D. Green, D.X. Case, M.C. Gibbon. M.C. Master of Ceremonies. Johnny Gibbon was a master of ceremonies at Club Rendezvous. Well, in that case, M.D. was probably the abbreviation for Dr. M.D. Green, Dr. Green. My telephone directory told me there was a Dr. Lucius Green in the tower building down the street.
3: Of what do you complain, sir?
2: I don't complain of anything, Doctor. But the FBI... Dr. Green's color matched his name. He opened his desk drawer and brought out a thick packet of money.
3: I've been meaning to declare this for some time. A physician gets paid in cash so much. So easy to lose track of receipts. I assure you I did not mean to defraud the government of income tax. Please take this money.
2: I turned the money over to the Internal Revenue Department, and they took over the good doctor from that point. It was fine for Uncle Sam. But just exactly what it had to do with Vic Porter, I had no idea whatever.
5: Sure, my name is Case. Wilfred Case. Sure, DX is my hobby. I got an amateur radio license, and what's it to you?
2: Mr. Case, I have reason to believe there are some peculiar activities connected with your DX work as an amateur radio broadcaster. Now, the FBI... Wilfred Case looked as though we were about to jump out of the window and only reluctantly thought better of it.
5: You got me. I confess. I've been sending shortwave during restricted hours and on wavelengths I'm not supposed to use. I'll take my medicine like a man.
2: Well, the Federal Communications Commission handled that one. But I had the feeling I was getting further from rather than nearer to Vic Porter and his secret. And that night, when I went up against Johnny Gibbon, the MC at the club rendezvous, who am I to fight the FBI? Okay, so we ain't been given the patron's top-grade scotch. And I tell the boys whose check they can pad. But since when has the FBI been sitting in on penny-ante stuff like that? You can strictly search me. But you'll have to take it up with the Alcohol Commission. Three visits, three cases cracked. What of it? I thought, there sure is magic in those three letters FBI. They make anybody with a guilty conscience think that instead of a name, he'll soon be wearing a number. A number? M-D, D-X, M-C. Maybe these were letters that stood for Roman numerals. M for 1,000, D for 500, M-D 1,500. And green, instead of a person's name, why not a place name? 1,500 Green Street was an impressive-looking apartment building. There were dozens of letterboxes, but I didn't look for anybody's name. Instead, I did a little more Latin addition. DX 510. Apartment 510 was locked, but the nameplate under the knocker told me I was at the right place. The name was Virgil Carrier. V for Victor and Carrier, just another way of saying Porter. My badge persuaded the building superintendent to open the door for me. The living room was a book lover's paradise. Floor-to-ceiling bookshelves and glass cases filled with rare editions and sets. I ignored the bookshelves because I remembered Case, a case for books. I knew exactly what I was looking for, Gibbon. And there it was, a handsome set of volumes, Decline and Fall of the Roman Empire by Edward Gibbon. The rest was almost too easy, because in chapter 62, page 1100, MC for 1100, there was a small key. It was the key to a safety deposit box. Boy, have I got brains, if you give me enough time. At the bank, we opened the box, and inside it was more money than I've ever seen before in my life. It was the loot from all of Vic's holdups, and it was over $400,000. The place was swarming with cops and FBI men and reporters and photographers.
5: One more picture. Just one more picture, please. Hold the stuff up again for another picture.
2: Yeah. All they wanted to photograph was the money and the district attorney holding it. $400,000 all in one great big beautiful lump. And who wants to hear about a private detective's brains when he can look at that much money? Just the same, I collected over $3,000 in reward money. Like I said, tough guys get all the headlines. But what you cash in at the corner grocery is generally what you've earned with your brains. Listen next time to Calling All Detectives, Mystery Drama, Mystery Quiz, and a chance for you to match wits with yours truly, Jerry Browning, Private Detective.

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6: Sure, I like you a lot, Happy. 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
7: What gave you that idea, baby?
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7: You'll get used to me, baby. You'll have to. On account of you saw me in Cottonmouth with the rifle, see?
6: But you said it was for hunting.
7: Sure it was for hunting, sugar. You don't think that jerk across the street just dropped dead, do you? From lead poisoning, maybe?
5: In the interest of good citizenship and law enforcement, we present Crime Does Not Pay, based on the famous Metro-Goldwyn-Mayer series of short subjects. In just a moment, you will hear Death on the Doorstep, starring Donald Curtis.

0: Now, Crime Does Not Pay, starring Donald Curtis as Happy Dick Davis in Death on the Doorstep. The workings of organized crime are far more complicated than most people realize. Not only is the nation divided into districts, each with its own administration, but the large cities are split up that way as well. And any boss in any district may request help, at a price, of course, from any other boss, to settle his present difficulties. That's how it happened that Happy Dick Davis, specialist in executions, went south for the winter. Happy took the train. He felt flying was too risky for himself. And in due course, he was met at the station and driven to the local headquarters.
1: Here he is, boss. Happy Dick Davis himself. In person.
2: As ordered, boss. As ordered.
3: Glad to see you, Happy. Sit down. Smoke?
2: Don't mind if I do.
3: Stop talking, Happy. How do you operate?
2: Depends.
3: On what?
2: Situation. If I can get in close, I like to use a piece of sash cord. For distance, I like a rifle with a telescopic sight.
3: Kind of noisy, a rifle.
2: Not with a silencer, it ain't.
1: I told you, boss. What a man.
2: Thanks.
3: What's your plan for here?
2: Who's the character you want?
3: Name Cedar Stone. A Stooley.
2: Stooleys die slow up north.
3: No, we got no time. This bummer's talking our best men into a 10-year rap. Federal, too. He's got to go. And quick.
2: Who's the finger man?
3: Cotton up here. Give it.
2: Okay. Your pal Cedar handy?
3: Cotton.
1: I know where to find him.
2: Okay. Let's ride. One thing, though.
3: Yep.
2: Why'd you send for me?
3: Not that it's any of your business, but we wanted somebody from out of town. All my trigger boys are shacked up with perfect alibis this minute. They're staying that way until the job is done.
2: Telephone them, boss. Tell them they can come out of the woodwork tonight.

0: Not much of a town you got here, Cottonmouth.
1: We do all right. 40,000 folks. 13 schools, 4 movies, 2 libraries, and 87 churches.
0: Well, what for all them churches?
1: Nothing else to do Sundays is all.
0: What do you do for fun?
1: Good to see you. When the job's done.
0: It ain't gonna get done walking the streets like this.
1: Seedy hangs out in a couple of these pool rooms. He'll be out along soon.
0: Oh. Why do they call you Cottonmouth?
1: The Cottonmouth is the snake with the most poison in the swamps around here. Take it for yourself.
0: I get it. Look, if I'm supposed to do this job alone, are you going to tag along after we find this jerk?
1: Yep.
0: What for?
1: Boss's orders.
0: Why?
1: He said you laugh too much.
0: You guys don't trust nobody, do you?
1: Nope.
0: Uh-huh. What about your alibi?
1: Airtight. She'll swear on a stack I was with her. She'll wish it was true.
0: Tomorrow night. That's a promise.
1: Thanks, pal. You know, one of these days I'm going to marry that dame. Hey, look at that.
0: Huh?
1: Seedy.
0: Which one?
1: In the cap. Casing the move.
0: I see. Kind of scrawny. Shouldn't be no trouble.
1: Oh, he's going inside.
0: All right.
1: He's going to the movies.
0: Come on.
1: Hey, you going after him in there?
0: Yeah. I want to blow this dump. All them churches must have funeral parlors attached.
1: But the joint will be packed. They got a western.
0: All the better. I'll get him with the rope and we'll get out before anybody knows nothing. After they find him, it'll be a mob scene. Nobody will remember nothing.
1: Brother, you sure know your business.
0: Yep. That's why the price is high.
2: How many did you wish, please?
0: 2, baby. You for me and a friend of yours for a friend of mine.
2: I meant tickets, big boy.
0: So did I, till I caught the looks in your lamps, kid.
2: Say, you must be from out of town.
0: How'd you guess?
1: Hey, if we're going in, Happy, we better get
0: my
1: going.
0: Friend here is afraid he missed the shooting.
2: Here you are. 70 cents, please. Thank you, sir.
0: Don't mention it. 70 cents for 2. Cheap down here. Come on, Cotton. Did you see your pal, Seedy? Looking at the cheesecake and the pictures in the lobby here? He just went in this minute. Come on. 2 tickets, right here.
1: There he is. Turn down the aisle. Hey, that's me. He's sitting on the aisle in the last row.
0: Is it? How can I reach him with the rope? Why do they build these walls back in the last row?
1: Well, it keeps out drafts, I guess. What do we do, Happy? Wait till he comes out?
0: No. I want to get this job over with. Hey, that ought to do it.
1: What ought to do it?
0: A fire axe. There on the wall. Hold everything.
1: Hey, Happy, don't try it.
0: Nice heft to this. One clunk and boom.
1: Happy, if you miss.
0: I ain't gonna miss. Now watch this. This is Gandhi message.
1: Happy, look out. He's getting up.
0: Oh, for the love of Mike.
1: Ah, the dope must have seen another seat down front.
0: Yeah, of course. All my life I wanted to do a job with a fire axe, and now the jerk has to be a movie house seat jumper.
3: So you didn't get him. This time.
0: Right. First time I ever had anything like that happen to me. This job must be a hoodoo.
1: Could happen to anybody, Hap. You work out of this world. Now you don't miss a trick.
0: But I'll miss my train if I keep shooting the breeze.
3: Train? What train, my friend?
0: Next train, north. Sorry, boss,
3: I paid good money for this job.
0: You'll get a refund. My outfit guarantees delivery or your money back.
3: I told you I wanted this thing taken care of now. Seedy's got to be put away.
0: Not by me.
3: By you.
0: Any ideas on how...
3: I have. Now, never mind your newfangled ideas. Cottonmouth will get you a car. You can park in front of Seedy's room in the house and let him have it first thing in the morning. If you haven't got a piece, I'll give you one.
0: Uh-uh. No cowboy jobs for me. Too many things can happen.
1: Cowboy jobs?
0: Yeah. Fire away, car in gear, take the corner on 2 wheels. Hi-o, silver. Uh-uh. Not me. No cowboy jobs. That's out.
3: You got a better idea, son?
0: Sure I have. What's across the street from Seedy's place?
1: Another room and house? What else?
0: Good enough. If we can't get a front room, we'll use the roof. You see, pals, my favorite piece of luggage for a trip like this is the sweetest Springfield 3030 you ever saw, complete with telescopic sight and silence.

0: Hello, Mr. Davis.
1: Hiya, kid.
0: My name's Selma. I told you that, Mr. Davis.
1: Yeah, and mine's Happy. I told you that.
0: I know.
1: Then why don't you use it, baby? Stop being so formal.
0: Mama always told me to call a man friend mister. It's more polite.
1: Didn't your mother ever tell you about coming into a fella's room by yourself and closing the door?
0: Ma tells me about that every day. But you're not just a rumor, Happy. You're from New York.
1: Come here, baby. How old are you, Selma, baby?
0: 21. Why?
1: Well, because, kid, it's a rule up where I come from that you always ask the landlady's daughter her age before you kiss her. Like this.
0: Oh, Happy. I'm so happy.
1: That's me, kid. Happy makes them happy, coast to coast. You know, kid, this is about the best layout I ever volunteered for.
0: Volunteered for?
1: Didn't I tell you? The firm I work for always gives us salesmen a chance to volunteer for a tough territory to show how good we are. We make good, we get a bonus. I usually volunteer, and sister, you ought to see my bank account.
0: Well, if you're a salesman, why do you stay here all day and play with that rifle?
1: Just waiting for my customers. And thought maybe I'd get a little hunting in.
0: Oh, it's late for the season now.
1: I like to case the explore territory, that is. Give us another kiss, baby.
0: Ma says I should always watch my step.
1: Oh, she does, huh?
0: What's that funny thing on the end of your rifle?
1: Oh, that's a recoil stopper, like they have on the tank guns during the war. Saves my shoulder from the recoil.
0: That must be a mighty powerful rifle, Happy. Thinking about rabbits, maybe a deer.
2: Oh, beg your pardon, miss.
0: Oh, that's perfectly all right.
1: How are you, Mr. Jackson? Happy to see you so soon. Selma, this is the customer I was telling you about.
0: Oh, well, excuse me. Ma'll be wondering anyhow. Happy to know you, Mr. Jackson.
2: Same here, miss. Who's the dame?
1: Landlady's daughter. Well, what's cooking?
2: He'll be out in a minute. Was up on his landing. Heard him tell his wife he needed cigarettes, so I came right over.
1: Great. Now, the windowsill makes a perfect rest for the rifle.
2: Where do you want me, Happy?
1: On my left, behind. Where you can see, but you won't get in my way.
2: Okay, here?
1: Okay. Perfect. The telescope puts that doorway right in this room. That him?
2: No, no. Not yet. That's him, Happy.
1: That's his last cigarette he's lighting. Like the top sergeant says, squeeze the trigger.
2: Out of this world, Happy. Beautiful. Boy, ain't a silence or something?
1: Yep. Clean. Right between the eyes. Come on, Cotton Ma. Let's blow. The back way. This neighborhood ain't going to be healthy for us in about 10 minutes.
3: In just a moment, Crime Does Not Pay will continue with Death on the Doorstep.

0: Now we continue with Crime Does Not Pay, starring Donald Curtis as Happy Davis in Death on the Doorstep. A man quietly and silently dead in a doorway attracts much less attention than one would believe. Happy Davis knew this and took full advantage of it. Thus, Happy and Cottonmouth were safely and gaily celebrating their achievement in the Big Shot's quarters by the time the first sirens announced the arrival of the police at the scene of the crime. And it was almost three quarters of an hour after Seedy's death that Sergeant Taylor of the local homicide squad straightened up from bending over
1: the
0: body
1: now,
0: and
1: get
0: said...
1: Back there. Come on, get back.
2: All right, Hall. Guess we've done about everything we can at this point.
3: Looks like it, Sergeant.
2: Simpson?
4: Yes, sir.
2: You got good clean prints from the body?
4: Yes, sir, but there's no doubt of it. He's Seedy Stone, all right. Another stoolie they caught up with.
2: There are plenty more where Seedy came from, but we can't let him get away with this. He'll feel too free with the others, so we got work to do.
3: No weapons around here. I got the boys checking sewer gratings up and down the street.
4: Sure, a neat job. One hole right between the eyes.
2: I wonder now. From the way he fell, he was facing the street.
3: Here's your finger job. He came out of the house, stopped on the doorstep. He was pointed out. They let him have it. Off they go. Any stolen cars been reported since yesterday?
2: Anybody around here notice a car or hear a shot?
3: Checked. Not even a backfire.
2: Now look at the position of the wound. Above the bridge of the nose.
4: Yeah.
2: Now, how'd they get him there? If they fired from street level, while he was standing here, four steps up.
4: Maybe from the side.
2: No, not a chance. Directly from in front.
4: So, they walk up to him first.
2: No. Give me a hand here. Uh-huh. Lift him up.
3: Okay.
2: Yeah. Here, that's it. Now, face him out toward the street.
4: This way?
2: Yeah. Now, you see what I mean? The angle was down. He was shot from above.
3: Uh-huh. Airplanes now?
2: Okay, put him down. Right. Let the meat wagon have it.

0: You see what I mean? The angle was down. He was shot from above.
1: Mm-hmm. Airplanes now?
0: Okay, put them down. Right. Let the meat wagon have it. Yeah. I think we're going visiting across the street. See what I mean, Hall? Vacancy. Somebody's moved out.
2: Yes, sir.
0: Your sign says vacancy.
2: Yes, sir.
0: You the landlady?
2: No, sir. My mother is. She's out.
0: Can we see the room?
2: Well, it's just a double.
0: Only two of us here, miss. My friend Simpson here has a place to stay.
2: All right. You can come in. It's the third floor front.
0: Third floor front. This room been vacant long?
2: No, sir. Just about an hour. Not even cleaned up yet.
3: Hey, what a break.
0: Oh, that won't bother us. You notice the excitement across the street, miss?
2: No, I didn't. I got so mad the fellas had the room. They left a week's rent on the bureau and beat it. Didn't even say goodbye. Anything happened?
0: Yeah. Somebody got shot right across the street.
2: What? Of all things. Person's life isn't safe anywhere these days.
0: Oh, this person knew he was taking chances.
2: This is the room.
0: Well, thank you, ma'am. Want to look it over, fellas?
4: Okay.
5: Yeah,
4: thank
5: you.
0: Not a bad view. Front room and everything. You see, miss?
2: What?
0: They're taking the body away now.
2: It's too bad the room was left. They'd have seen everything.
0: Yes, wouldn't they? And very neat, were they? Cigarette butts on the floor and all.
1: Sergeant, found this right near the window.
0: Looks like we picked the right place.
2: What? That's a bullet.
0: No, it's a shell, miss.
2: Well, Happy had a rifle here with a funny thing on the end. He said it was a shock absorber or something.
3: Silence, sir.
0: Yeah, it must have been.
2: You don't want to rent this room. You're cops.
0: Yes, miss. Sergeant Taylor, homicide. It's Detective Hall, Detective Simpson.
1: How do you
2: Hello.
1: Do, miss?
0: Apparently, the man who was killed across the street was shot from up here.
2: Oh, no.
0: Did you know this Happy well?
2: Well enough.
0: A local fella?
2: Well, his friend, Mr. Jackson, sounded like he came around here, but Happy, he came from New York. He told me.
0: Well, look, miss, I have an idea. You don't have to play along if you don't want to. I have a hunch you'd be interested. Now, you listen closely.
6: You couldn't know how neat it was. CD stops on the stoop, see? That's a cigarette. That's all. Right between the eyes.
7: Sure you got away clean?
8: Clean as a whistle.
7: Good. In fact, perfect. Well, I got a little something for you, Happy. Sort of a bonus.
8: Oh.
7: A G-note for yourself.
8: Hey, that's all right. Some jobs are worth volunteering for.
6: You gonna take the night train, Happy?
7: Well, you might as well. I'll let your boss know what a great job you did.
8: Oh, I don't know. Maybe I'll stick around a few days.
6: Hey, it's the dame, boss.
7: What dame?
6: The landlady's daughter.
7: That sort of thing ain't safe, Happy. Dames is poison, south or north.
8: That babe don't know from nothing. Except that a fellow from New York is different. Well, he talks different, anyhow.
7: Well, so can she.
8: Don't worry, boss. Say, can I use the phone?
7: Well, you're on your own now. Go on, help yourself.
8: Thanks. You know, can't get used to dialing only four numbers. New York, we got seven. Hi, Selma.
9: Oh, it's you.
8: Surprise, baby.
9: You walked out awful quick, Happy.
8: I come into some money awful quick. How's about helping me get rid of it tonight?
9: You mean dancing, maybe?
8: Nothing else but. Pick you up, say, 8 o'clock?
9: 8? All right, honey, I'll be ready and waiting. Bye.
8: See you later, kid. See what I mean, fellas? Talk different, and a dame is a lead pipe cinch.

0: Movie?
1: Yeah. Hollywood's full of them.
0: Why are you stopping, Happy?
1: I got to park. According to the rules, when you're out with a freak like you, you got to park.
0: Oh, Happy, you're so funny sometimes.
1: Only sometimes?
0: Most of the time.
1: Sure is quiet out here. Not like the big town. Want to go to New York, Selma?
0: Me? New York? Who wouldn't?
1: Want to go with me?
0: So you can walk out on me like you did this morning?
1: I came back for you, didn't I?
0: Uh-huh. But next time, maybe you wouldn't come back.
1: What's the matter, baby? Don't you like me?
0: Oh, sure. Sure, I like you a lot, Happy. I like the way you laugh all the time, too.
1: So I like to laugh. I have fun. Lots of it.
0: I don't think your kind of fun is nice fun, Happy.
1: I'll give you that idea, babe.
0: It's your eyes, Happy. You don't laugh in your eyes.
1: You'll get used to me, baby. Sure you will. You'll have to. On account of you saw me in Cottonmouth with a rifle, see?
0: But you said it was for hunting.
1: Sure it was for hunting, sugar. You don't think that jerk across the street just dropped dead, do you? From lead poisoning, maybe?
0: I don't understand, Happy. Honest, I don't.
1: I'll draw you a diagram, kid. You got two choices, see? You can come with me and have fun, or you can stay here, permanent.
0: Could I maybe have just a little time?
1: Sure. Take all the time you want until tomorrow night. I'm going north on the night train, so you figure all you want and have your bag packed when I come for you.
0: But, Happy,
1: that's the picture, kid. And it don't need no frame around it.
0: Just a minute. Happy. You did come back.
1: Told you I would, baby. Ready for the big town, sugar?
0: Well, Come on in the parlor, will you, Happy?
1: Okay, kid. Well, I make it snappy. We got 40 minutes to the train. You ought to be darn glad you're getting away from the rubber plants and the doilies, sister.
0: Happy, I just don't know. That is, I'm not going with you.
1: You nuts or something?
0: I'm staying here.
1: That's the way you want it, huh?
0: Well, I can't leave my mother alone. Happy!
1: What's the matter, baby? It's only a piece of sash cord.
0: I know.
1: You want to stay here? Okay, you stay. This Berg's dead as a doornail anyway. You might as well stay here dead as alive.
2: That goes for you too, Happy. Hang him, man.
3: What is it? Hey, take your hands off me.
2: Hold up.
3: You ain't got nothing on me.
2: Davis,
3: shut up.
2: You heard him, Davis. And you'll hear plenty before we're through.
3: I want a mouthpiece. You can't hold me.
2: Oh, can't we? I think I can.
3: What charge, Flatfoot? What charge?
2: Keep a civil tongue in your head. You're charged with plenty. Murder of Cedar Stone, the attempted murder of this girl here.
3: You can't prove a thing.
2: We can prove the works, Davis. Cottonmouth is singing his head off. We traced a $1,000 bill you changed at the hotel this morning straight to the boss, and he's locked up, too. We got your prints and Cottonmouth's from the room upstairs. We picked up your luggage from the check room at the station, your rifle included, complete with fingerprints. We got the shell you fired and the bullet. Can't prove anything, Davis. We got enough to fry you twice. But once will be quite enough. It usually is, in my experience.
4: Crime does not pay. Donald Curtis, who was starred as Happy Dick Davis in Death on the Doorstep, will be back with you in just a moment.

0: Now, here in person is Donald Curtis.
1: It's apparent to my thinking, and as we have demonstrated, that even cool calculating killers like Happy Davis are weak on the long run. But that run doesn't have to be long. It can be cut very short by courage and clear thinking of everyday citizens. Once they realize that organized crime feeds only on the indolence and carelessness of people like you and me, think that through, and you'll understand that in our hands rests final proof that crime does not pay. Thank you, Dr. Curtis.
0: 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The events, characters, and names used in the story you've just heard are fictitious. Any similarity is purely coincidental.

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0: Once again, the magic names of Humphrey Bogart and Lauren Bacall bring you Bold Venture and a tale of mystery and intrigue.
1: Taylor, come here a minute.
2: How close can I get? I've been sitting on the arm of your chair. You've been using my hip pocket for an ashtray.
1: Look at this. Here in the newspaper.
2: Yeah, I've been looking at it. He's a doll. Out of a field of 50 contestants, Herman Hackenschmidt was today crowned Mr. Teaneck, New Jersey. Gee, what pretty teeth.
1: No, not the pin-up boy, this item. The one about the guy who inherited $100,000 from his Uncle Jerome.
2: $100,000. What would you do if you had all that money, Slate?
1: I got it all planned. I'd take it to a bank, change it into small bills, then run through it barefooted.
2: I do a nice barefoot poker on $5 bills, Slate. Am I invited?
1: On the $1 bill, Salo. I wouldn't want you to...
3: Hold that pose, you two. It belongs in the winner's circle.
2: Well, look, Slate. It's the tiny man with a king-size baritone. How's the jockey dodge, Mickey?
3: Can't complain, Philly. At Oriental Park, they're betting me and not the quadrupeds. I own Havana.
1: That's a big package for a little man like you, Mickey.
3: Can you hear me okay, you two? My voice has got so far to go from down here for me to up there to you.
2: Well, we'll listen close. What's on your mind?
3: I want you to... I said do me a favor, huh? About the key.
1: Why didn't I think of it myself? About the key. What key, Mickey?
3: Maybe I ain't talking loud enough, huh? The key for the locker at the Havana bus terminal.
1: Now we know, sailor. The key for that locker. Huh?
3: I got a parcel checked there. I ain't got time to run down for it now.
2: Oh, it begins to dawn, Slate.
3: So, if I ain't back in a couple of days, you take care of it for me. You take it, Slate, and don't lose it.
1: I'll put it on my key ring. By the way, what's in the parcel?
3: Just some frayed riding silk, Slate. I'm so fond of them. If someone tried to take them away from me, I'd kill them. Kill them where it hurts.
1: Yeah. Where's a man going to get frayed riding silks these days?
3: A happy day to you both. You don't know how much you did for me.

0: Hiya, Millie.
1: How's old Red?
0: Come on in. You gonna stay long enough to sit down?
1: Can't do it, honey.
0: What about that jockey, Mickey?
1: Oh, look, Red, I've been chasing him all over town. He throws a look over his shoulder and runs.
0: How fast can he run with $100,000 on him?
1: Big kid are you.
0: You've got to get that money, baby.
1: Jockey went into a place called Shannon's. He talked with a man for a long time, buddy kind of talk. And then cagey.
0: Did you get close enough to hear?
1: No.
0: And?
1: So I paraded so this man the jockey was talking to could see me. Got so I owned a corner of his eye. He'll remember me when he sees me again. He'll like me.
0: Be gentle with him, Millie.
1: Depends upon his mood.
0: Gentle. This guy knows anything about the 100,000, he might just wind up where the cats can look at him. So be nice. Pity him.
1: I'll see when I get there.
2: Look, Slate, why don't we just pick up Mickey's package and bring it home? Paying rental on it wasn't part of the agreement.
3: You heard what the little fellow said. Kill anyone who'd take his silk pants away from him. We'll leave him at the bus terminal. That way we can frolic without a care.
2: Sure. What's 20 centavos a day to a big man like you?
3: Oh, for 4 nickels a day, I stay alive. At the current rate, that's cheap. Besides, walking the Havana Street...
1: Something like this, it makes me hate myself. Hi, Shannon.
3: Huh? Oh, hi. I remember you from somewhere, stranger. Let's see, you were straightening a seam in front of my place yesterday. Yeah, same seam. Finally got it straight, huh?
1: That's not why I hate myself. It's just that I'm such an honest girl. I don't have the price of a dream, and I'm honest. Here, you drop this.
3: What?
1: This $100 bill, you dropped it. All you have to do, Shannon boy, is believe you dropped that money and listen. You see how easy it is? $100 and no pain.
2: For $100, you can throw in a little pain. Who does he have to listen to?
1: It's written on the bill. Red wants to see you, Shannon.
3: Red, huh? You got a sister?
1: There's only one of me, Shannon. Red says it's easier for him to talk to people who have money. He says they listen better that way.
3: I'm a sucker for psychology, Millie. Let's go and let Red whisper in my ear.
2: Now, without me, you don't.
3: Without you, sailor.
1: And without me, Shannon. You earn your dough in a lonesome way. That's how it is.
3: Yeah. Bye, girls. You made me a happy fellow, the both of you.

0: Hello. If your name's Shannon, you come right in.
1: Thanks. Who's he?
0: Can't miss him, can you? He's that big. Tell him your name, cabbie.
2: Juan de Casco Cabrio, my name.
0: He wouldn't tell you, only I told him to. That right, cabbie?
2: What do you say, senor?
1: You gonna give me some more money, redhead?
0: Say, you noticed it, huh? My hair, red. But look, right here, I'm losing it. It worries me.
1: What are you buying, Red?
0: Talk. I'm buying words, like an editor.
2: Editor. I know what he is, then. Buys words.
1: Oh, he's a clever one.
0: Just chock full of IQs. Only not so smart as a jockey named Mickey Brennan. Shannon, baby, Mickey talked to you. What'd he say?
1: Let's see if I can remember. Oh, yeah, it was about horses, withers and quarters, hind and fore, teeth, age of, you know. You gonna give me another 100 for that?
0: You go to the movies, Shannon?
1: Not another 100, huh? Oh, I'm real disappointed, Red.
0: In the movies, they point guns. Like this. Think I did that good, cabbie?
2: Bueno, good. Like in movies. Just like fine.
0: I got time. Time, patience. Let's do it all over, Shannon. What'd the jock tell you? I gotta find out for a fella.
1: Mickey said Rover Boy in the fifth was a dog.
0: Cabby.
2: Si. Señor, do not struggle with Cabrillo. Please, do not.
0: You know the language better than that, Shannon. What did Mickey say? No. Show him the second reel.
1: Put down that gun and I'd...
2: No more movies, Señor Red.
0: Yeah, not much fun either. The hero had a glass jaw.

0: King, if a girl walked up to you and gave you a $100 bill she said you dropped, what would you do?
1: What would I do? I'd say, King Moses, boy, don't cry, don't frown. Miss Santa Claus, she come to town.
0: Yeah, that's what I thought. What is it with men, King?
1: As it has always been, the money whispers.
0: In my day, a girl could catch a fellow's eye by dropping her handkerchief. But a C-note under his nose... Oh, it's a tired world.
1: Mr. Slate will come back to you, Lady Sailor. He has been gone often longer than this. He will come, touch the hurt from your mouth and...
2: Hurt? Did I hear somebody say hurt? Pretty word.
0: Yeah, you did. People hear words like that when they don't knock.
2: She's a cutie, ain't she, Cabby?
3: As you say, Señor Red, a cutie, an hermosa.
0: Red, you must be the redhead Slate went calling on. You boys have fun?
2: It was crummy. A crummy time was had by all.
0: Where's Slate?
2: Me first, cutie. I ask things first. You had a caller the other day, Mickey Brennan. What pearls dripped from Mickey Brennan's mouth?
0: We talked about horses. Let's see. Forelocks? Fetlocks?
2: You and Shannon ought to be in vaudeville, cutie. You got the same routines. Now I ask you with my hand on your tender arm. No answer breaks it.
1: Leave her alone, you. Take your hand from her.
2: Get his hands off me, Cabby. They're rough to the touch.
3: Yes, here, Red. Come away, little boy. This is for grown-ups.
1: Let go. Let go.
2: Don't choke him to death, Cabby. Leave him some breath to live on. Well, cutie?
0: That's what you did to Slate, huh? Paid him $100 so you could sick Cabby on him and watch.
2: What's the matter, cutie? You jealous? Don't be jealous. I might tell Cabby to let it happen to you.

0: Out, Head. Come on, come on. Stop it. Yeah. Yeah, that's better. That's nice.
1: Senor, you are awake, senor.
0: What? Huh?
1: I did not mean to disturb your sleep, senor, but Gabi likes to practice on the drum in his room.
0: Oh, then it wasn't my head.
1: Oh, no, senor. Was Gabi on the bongo. One day in regular orchestra I play. You see, maybe even four pieces.
0: Help me up.
1: Oh, si, si. Come on, come on. Do you see him in the corner, senor?
0: Mickey. Mickey Brennan.
1: He's dead, senor. He's dead.
0: Bullet holes where they used to be polka dots. Okay, Cabby, where am I? Where is this place?
1: Cabby's room, as I have explained. In Hotel Cavallo.
0: Cavallo? Where the bookies meet the jockeys by the sea. Red told you to keep me here, huh?
1: If you would try to walk through that door, I would beat you very badly.
0: Only this time no one's holding a gun on me.
1: No matter, I would beat you. Oh, Senor Cabby, almost forget. Senor Red said to give you that which is yours. A wallet, key ring, little black book.
0: So if I'm found as a corpse, the police will know who should grieve for me. Thanks.
1: And this $100 bill that is yours. $100? Senor Red said it was yours.
0: You said $100 like it hurt you.
1: Oh, mucho dinero, eh? A lot of money. Nice things, silk things to buy.
0: Here, you can hold it a little while longer. Now go ahead, cabbie. Touch it, feel it. Go ahead.
1: Senor, si, si.
0: Yeah, feel this too.
2: Beat you, beat you.
0: Try this one on your bongo. Yeah. Get up, cabbie. I got a real tricky rhythm I can show you.
1: Si. I cannot. See, si, I try. I cannot. My head.
0: Oh, what a shame about your head. See you later, cabby.
1: But you cannot go. Senor Red said to keep you here. He'll be angry. Kill you. Kill you.

0: Venture. Our stars, Humphrey Bogart and Lauren Bacall, and the second act of our story.
1: I tell you, I'm not hurt, Slate. King Moses was the one who had the bad time.
2: They hurt you, King?
3: It feels like I have long, thin neck where once I had short, broad one.
1: You'd better go goggle again, King.
3: In a little while. I wish now to look at you and enjoy the fact that you have not been harmed.
2: Now, you don't know how lucky you are, sailor. That big guy could have broken you in half.
1: You know, it's a funny thing. The way Cabby looked at me, gently, like he was sorry for me. I almost had the feeling that if Red had told him to hurt me, he wouldn't have done it.
2: Oh, you're just a big dimple on the cheek of Havana, sailor. Children stop at play when they hear your name.
3: From age 16 on up, Miss Sailor.
1: Oh, fellas.
2: And you convinced him you didn't know anything about Mickey, huh? Well, look who's coming, the police.
1: They must have found Mickey dead. What are you going to tell them?
2: King will tell him. He'll goggle it at him. Let's hit the back alley, sailor.
1: I think you're out of your mind, Slate, coming here to the bus depot. It's the first place the police would look for you.
2: Sure, it's the first place they'd look for a common criminal, but I've taken great pains to build up a reputation in Havana. The way I figure it...
1: Give me a nickel.
2: What?
1: 5 cents. I want to buy a paper to see if they spelled your name right. Thanks. Hey, look at this, Slate.
2: How do you like that? They picked up Cabrillo when they found Mickey, and Cabrillo implicated me. I guess I was right not waiting for cop talk.
1: But you're right in wanting to get Mickey's riding silks out of the locker, huh? A jockey's uniform in a locker. That's the greatest clue of all time.
2: Sherlock would drool at the mouth. I've got the key. Come on. Let's see. Here it is. Number 68. Now, let's see what's so important. Are they peeping at you too, sailor?
1: Holy, all that money. Tens, twenties, fifties.
2: Stop sniffing them, sailor. You'll tear them. Hey, let's get these beauties out of sight.
1: Any great ideas now, Slate?
2: Yeah. Listen to me. You told me Cabby looked at you like he liked you, didn't he?
1: I've seen the look before.
2: Get into that jail and talk to him. Find out what this is all about. Give the look back to him. Do something. Make him tell you now what he knows.
1: All right. What are you going to do?
2: Something that's just got to be done. I'll pick you up in front of the main monument. Well, don't just stand there, sailor. Your date's waiting for you in jail.

0: It was downright sweet of you, God, to let me see my little old cabrio in his little old cell. I'll cherish the memory always. Don't bang a jail door on me, Chico. I'm a taxpayer.
1: Prison doors do not close with polite, senorita.
0: Hi, cabbie.
1: When is this, senorita?
0: You don't even sound surprised to see me.
1: Oh, I am, senorita. But I do not know the words to express it. I am very ignorant.
0: On you, it's attractive.
1: Oh, you say that because I sit in the shadow. You cannot see my face, the hands that almost did hurt you.
0: Forget it, cabbie. The fellow has to make his way in the world somehow.
1: That is exactly how Senor Red talked to me.
0: Where is your buddy, pal? Why isn't he here holding your hand like a chum?
1: Oh, he could not do that, senorita. He took a powder, he and Senorita Millie. Well, they take a nice powder together, those two.
0: And left you holding a great big bag with a dead jockey in it.
1: Si, but they gave me company, Señor Shannon. So I would not be lonely with the bag all to myself.
0: Slate and I could be your friends, cabbie. All you'd have to do is tell us what this is all about. That way you could go free.
1: I tell you nothing. Señor Red say to tell nobody nothing, cabbie.
0: You could practice your bongo. Maybe even play with a four-piece outfit. Slate told me how talented you were.
1: Aye, talented. Four pieces. No, Senor Red say no, I say no.
0: You know how I got in to see you, cabbie? I told them I was your girl.
1: To see me? You say such a thing?
0: I'll be your girl, Cabrio. I'll come every night and listen to you on the bongo.
1: You say you my girl? Much money has been stolen by the jockey and Senor Red wanted for a man.
0: What man?
1: I don't know what man. Go ask Joe Nevada, shooting gallery on Avenida Marquis. Ask him what man. Now go, senorita, before I beat you till you forget what I tell you.
0: Cops, murders, stolen money. A girl really lives the full rich life with you, doesn't she, Slate?
2: Girls live how they want to live because they're made of sugar and spice. Girl told me that once.
0: You never told me about that one, you...
2: Quiet, sailor. Can't you see Mr. Nevada is concentrating? Three bullseyes. Nice shooting, Nevada.
3: Glad it excited you. Lay down a quarter and you can pop off, too.
2: Still making book in the back of Havana's grocery slips, Nevada? That's your answer? That means yes, huh?
3: That means if you ain't got the price of admission, go away, kid.
2: Mickey Brennan stole things from people. Maybe you can tell me who, Nevada.
3: That one excite you, Shannon?
0: It sent quivers up his spine.
2: Sure did. Know a fellow named Red Nevada? Wears a fellow named Cabby on his sleeve?
3: Look, kid, I could turn this 22 away from the ducks and make you ring a bell that'll call people to prayer.
2: Yeah. Let's go, sailor.
0: Where to now, Slate?
2: There's only one place left. The Hotel Cavalla. For a guy shot a jockey dead and then beat his funeral march on my head.
4: Don't hit me. Don't hit me, senor. I am trying to explain.
2: All you've said so far is that you were the new clerk here at the Cavallo. You're not doing real good on your job, Chico.
0: Ask him again about the safe, Slate. Why such a big new one for such a small flea bag?
2: You heard it, Chico. I was here a while ago, and there was a small safe over there. What happened to it?
4: Yesterday, the tenants of the Cavallo opened the old one, and it gave back only a cold stare.
2: What tenant?
4: Those who live here, the bookies. Such a safe is much safer than a bank.
0: Don't you see, Slate? Bookies. They keep their money in this hotel safe. Think we've got enough, Slate?
2: Sure. Come on. Now, the way it looks, our jockey is a thief. Little Mickey heisted.
3: He sure did, Shannon. Now, just keep walking, or the redhead's gonna blast you all over the pavement.

0: How does it feel to kill a jockey, Red?
1: A good feeling. I like it. Open a door. There's somebody here I want you to meet again. Millie, look what I brought you.
2: Wow. Slate Shannon. Mind if I blush with joy?
0: You can still think of a reason to blush, Millie.
2: Such nasty words for a girl who's almost dead.
1: You two have got one more chance. The $100,000, where is it?
3: I want to tell you something that'll worry you, Red. You had that money and you didn't know it.
2: What's he saying, Red?
1: Tell us, Shannon.
3: When you had me worked over, you should have taken a look at my key ring. One of the keys was for a locker. Locker, money.
2: Red, how does a man get as stupid as you? $100,000 like that. You had it in your fingers and you let it dribble through him.
1: Millie, you're crazy? You're gone out of your mind? Millie, put away that gun!
0: Millie, don't you dare do what he says.
2: Turn around, Red. I said turn around. This is for now.
3: You see, sailor, why I never turn my back on a girl?
0: As pistol whippers go, I think Millie did that quite well.
2: Give me the key, Slate.
3: All right, take it easy.
2: Give it to me. Mickey Brennan's dead because he stole that money. It's got to get back to me.
3: What about the guy it belongs to?
2: Forget about that. Give.
4: You're going to forget about me, Millie?
0: Hi, Nevada. Who's taking care of the shooting gallery?
4: Ducks are tired of being shot at. I put them to pond.
5: Millie, are you going to forget about me?
2: Look, Shannon's got the key. He knows where the money is.
4: Why is Red lying on the floor? Is he tired?
3: Millie made him tired with the butt end of a .45.
0: Ooh, what a tattletale.
4: You wanted that dough for yourself, Millie.
2: No, you've got to listen to
4: me. Sure, I will. Throw your gun away, Millie. On the floor. Throw it away. The dead girl said you had a key, Shannon. Let's go use it. To find the $100,000.

0: You know, I'm glad it's late. Not many people in the bus station. That's good. People ought to go to bed early. Keeps them out of trouble.
1: Mind if I ask you something?
0: My pleasure.
1: Why didn't you just kill us and take the key?
2: Why do you trouble the man with such stupid questions? The man has to make sure the money is where we say it is.
3: Shrewd.
0: You sparkle, Shannon. Locker 68. Ain't that what you're in?
2: That's right. Here's the key.
0: Open it.
3: Open it, Shannon, or this gun in my pocket will go off, ruin my suit and you.
2: It's all yours.
0: $100,000. Let me look at
3: it. Empty.
2: Duck sailor. You ruined your suit coat, kid.
3: Kid, you, where's that money?
2: You may never know.
1: I hate to interrupt your moment of glory, Slate, but now may I ask you a question?
2: Sure. What?
1: Where is that money?
2: Oh, did I forget to tell you? I took it back to the hotel. It's on my office floor, spread out.
1: Oh, you didn't wait for me.
2: Still there until the cops call for it. Let's go home and take off our shoes, sailor.

0: Slate.
1: Uh-huh.
0: Did you see this? The front page of tonight's paper.
1: Well, Slate Shannon's picture on the front page. I don't like that picture, though.
0: That's the one I gave to the papers. I like it. What's the matter with it?
1: I got better pictures than that. This one's in a turtleneck sweater you knitted for me. You can hardly see my face.
0: Of course you can see your face. See? That's your face.
1: Why didn't you give them the one of me on the surfboard with the two girls on my shoulder?
0: Then who'd look at your face?
1: Come here, sailor. I don't know what I'd do with that. Why didn't you send that portrait of me in the yachting cap and the pipe and the faraway look in my eyes?
0: Oh, you mean the one you sent to the Lonely Hearts Club?
1: I didn't... Did you send him that picture?
0: Yeah. I came back with a rejection slip. Come here, reject.
2: And so our two stars, Humphrey Bogart and Lauren Bacall, have brought to a close our latest Bold Venture story. Special music was composed and conducted by David Rose. May we invite you to listen again next week at this time for another exciting adventure starring Humphrey Bogart and Lauren Bacall together in Bold Venture.

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0: Tonight's story is taken from the files of the police department of the city of Los Angeles. And we have therefore asked Chief James E. Davis to open our program. Chief Davis.
1: Good evening, ladies and gentlemen. The habitual criminal has no right to freedom. That is a strong statement. But from events that took place in the case we are to hear tonight, you will see why I can make that statement. It is my belief that parole laws should be tightened to make it impossible for old offenders to walk out of prison after serving a small part of their sentence. If such laws had been universally enforced in this country, at least one of the criminals involved would not have perpetrated the crimes we are to hear tonight. I believe that no police officer should be asked to risk his life arresting known criminals caught in the act of committing a crime. However, I shall reserve further comment on this case for the end of the program.
0: The 400 block of South Broadway was packed with after-holiday bargain seekers. Above a doorway, a little pink pig danced to the tune of his own tiny flute, and the January sun streamed down on the teeming throngs. Beneath the pink-nosed pig, men and women passed into the mirrored café beyond. Into the café strode a man, obviously a stranger. He found a vacant place at the counter and gave an order to the attendant.
2: Good morning, sir.
3: Yes, it is, isn't it?
2: Yes. What do you have this morning?
3: Well, I'll have orange juice and a couple eggs over easy, some white toast with coffee.
2: Want some bacon with that?
3: Listen, did I ask you for it?
2: Oh, no, sir. Excuse me. Want the toast buttered?
3: Yes, please. And throw some potatoes on with the eggs, will you?
2: Yes, sir.
4: Don't look now, pal, but you're being held up.
3: Keep
4: your trap button, and you won't get hurt. Give me the ice.
3: Listen, I don't know.
4: Pipe down. Here, give me that wallet. That's it. Now just take that little black bag you got between your feet, and I'd be on my way. Thanks, pal. So long.
0: Taking the briefcase which the man had carried, the stranger walked rapidly to the door. His companion, standing beside the cashier's counter, joined him. Two seats away from the robbed man sat Special Deputy A.J. Brown. His keen eyes had caught the swift drama in the mirror behind the counter. Now, as the bandits reached the door, Brown drew his gun and fired.
5: I'm shot, Danny! I'm shot!
6: That's to you!
7: Get him, the bandits!
8: Stop that man, officer! Get that man! Hold up there!
9: Drop the bag!
10: They're
9: on the sidewalk!
10: Hey, what's going on here?
11: That man running down the street just held up a man, the rest of them here.
10: Well, get him!
11: Never catch him. In this crowd?
10: Yeah, if he stays out in the open, we'll have a chance.
11: Duck it into Broadway. Let's go.
10: There's a sail on down there. Too many people to ever get hold of that guy.
11: Yeah, might as well take it easy and check up on the bird I shot.
10: Yeah, it's a cinch we'll never get through that crowd of women in the Broadway.
11: And you never get to Hill Street in time to head him off either.
10: That's right. Let's go back to the cafe.
11: Don't know what's happening to me. Didn't shoot as well as he used to.
10: Excited, probably.
11: Yeah, one of the smoothest jobs I ever saw pulled.
10: How so?
11: Those monkeys walked in and took that fellow's briefcase as calmly as if they'd been pals of his.
10: Yeah. Well, I see Risden's here. Looks like he's got things under control.
11: Yeah, he got here about the same time you did.
10: How's the fellow who was shot, Risden?
12: Looks like he's paralyzed, hit in the back of the neck.
10: Can he talk?
12: Don't think so.
10: Where's the fellow who was held up?
3: Yeah, right here, officer. I was just telling this other officer.
12: Pardon me, Mr. Lippitt.
3: Yeah?
12: I sent for an ambulance, Dries. You get Mr. Lippitt's statement. I'll take care of things around here.
10: Okay. Now, Mr. Lippitt, what happened?
3: Well, I come in and I sat down over there and I gave the girl my order. She just started to bring my orange juice. Tomato juice. It
10: doesn't matter, doesn't matter.
13: Right in here, boys. Come on, make way, you people. Move on. Give them room.
3: Well, anyway, she just left. The girl, I mean. When this fellow who robbed me come up and sort of leaned up against me.
10: Did he say anything?
3: Yeah, he said, don't look now, but you're being held up.
10: You have a gun?
3: Yeah, sort of a short, snub-nosed gun.
10: How big?
3: Well, I don't know exactly, but it looked like a cannon to me.
10: What did he do next?
3: Well, he reached in my pocket, this one right here, and he took my wallet, and then he reached down and got my briefcase, and he just started walking out.
10: Did you try to stop him?
3: Oh, no.
11: Well, I just loaded the one I shot into the wagon and started him to the hospital.
10: Is he still alive?
11: Yeah, he didn't hurt much. He'll be able to talk.
10: Fine.
12: Here's a pair of dark glasses I found on the sidewalk outside. Kid picked up this gun in the gutter.
11: We got the briefcase and the wallet just outside, too. Other bird dropped him when he started to run.
12: Say, what's in that wallet and that briefcase? Hmm. That bird seemed to want it awful bad.
3: Well, that was diamonds.
12: Diamonds?
10: How many?
3: Well, about $90,000 worth.
10: What?
12: $90,000.
11: No wonder the bandits were in a hurry, huh?
10: Say, wait a minute. These aren't just tin horn holdup boys. They've been casing this job for a long time, if I'm any judge. This is a job for the robbery squad to get on right away.
0: within 15 minutes from the time the bandit was shot, Detective Lieutenants George Gibson and E.E. Rombo, together with Special Deputy Sheriff Brown, arrived at the hospital to question the suspect.
6: Our boys want to see our tough friend.
11: And how? Rombo and Gibson here have a few questions for him.
6: He won't talk. I promise you that, Rombo.
9: Well, maybe not, but we'll try anyway.
6: Confident, isn't it, Gibson?
14: Well, Doc, we usually get him sooner or later.
6: Well, hop to it. Good luck.
9: Is he badly hurt, Doc?
6: Oh, I don't think so. He seems to think he's dying. Well, I doubt if he's very seriously wounded. However, the bullet's pretty close to the spinal cord. You never can tell about those things. He may pass on.
9: That sort of puts us on the spot, doesn't it, George?
14: Yes, it does. I hate to shoot a lot of questions at a fellow when he's in pretty bad shape that way, but on the other hand, we can't take a chance that what he knows will be lost to us if he does die.
11: I don't see how you boys can afford to take a chance.
6: Well, suit yourselves, all I say. I don't see why the bullet didn't kill him outright. It doesn't look very serious now, but you know how those things are.
14: Yeah.
9: Okay, well, let's talk to him.
6: Joe, Lieutenant Gibson and Rombo want to ask you some questions.
4: Go away, coppers.
14: Oh, take it easy, Joe. We aren't going to hurt you.
9: No, we just want to know who the bird was that was with you.
4: Did he get away?
11: Yeah, I missed him.
4: So you're the mug who shot me, are you?
11: Mm-hmm.
4: I'll get you for that.
6: Now, take it easy, Joe. Now, don't get yourself excited. It might be too bad for you.
4: You mean I might kick off?
6: Yeah, something like that.
4: Won't that be a joke on the cops?
14: Are you willing to tell us about yourself, Joe?
4: Sure. Why not? I ain't going to be here long. I'll spill about me.
9: Well, that's more like it.
4: Don't get me wrong, copper. I ain't squealing on my pals, see?
11: Why not? You didn't seem to worry about what happened to you.
4: That's what you think. Yeah, never mind, skipper. What do you want to know?
14: What's your name?
4: Joey Ray.
9: That's your real name?
4: It'll do.
14: What do you do for a living?
4: I'm a fighter.
11: Live in Los Angeles?
4: For the time being.
9: You'll be here a long time, unless I miss my guess.
4: Yeah.
14: Who was the fellow with you?
4: His name was Jack.
9: What's the rest of it?
4: I don't know.
11: Don't try to kid us.
4: I don't know.
14: Where'd you meet him?
4: 6 and Main.
9: When?
4: About an hour before we pulled the job.
9: You expect us to believe that?
4: Where do I care what you believe?
11: Well, how'd you happen to know about those diamonds?
4: I didn't know anything about them. It was Jack's idea.
14: Yeah? How's that?
4: He said he knew where there was an easy take. Wanted to know if I wanted in on it. I was broke, so I told him I did.

0: How's that?
1: He said he knew where there was an easy take. Wanted to know if I wanted in on it. I was broke, so I told him I did. He said it was over on Broadway. When we got over there, he said we'd go in and get a cup of coffee. I didn't know he was going to hold up anybody in that joint.
2: Well, I saw you holding a gun on the cashier. How do you explain that?
1: When we got inside, Jack shoves his gun in my hand and he says, stay here. I thought the cashier was a friend of his. That's why I just stood there and kidded with him.
3: Oh, Brown, I understand this fellow had the briefcase when he fell.
0: That's right. How did that happen?
1: Jack come over to where I was standing, handed the satchel to me. He said, let's beat it.
3: Then what happened?
1: I don't know. I started out the door, and then all of a sudden, something hits me in the back of the neck. I heard gunshots. That's all I know about it.
0: You mean to tell us you didn't know anything about this holdup until you got into that restaurant?
1: Yeah.
0: Oh.
3: You're lying, Ray.
1: Yeah. Let's see you make me tell you anything else.
3: Maybe you won't talk now, but you'll talk plenty later.
1: That's what you hope, copper.
0: Well, let's go. We won't get anything more out of him today.
1: Or any other day, Flatfoot.
4: Well, how'd you make out, boy?
0: Not so good.
3: Oh, all we got out of him was his name and a pack of alibis.
2: Yeah, and about the flimsiest story I ever heard.
4: No dope at all.
0: All we got so far in this case is a pair of brown sunglasses Risden found on the sidewalk, the gun the bandit threw away, and a black overcoat that was picked up in the Broadway basement.
3: He evidently threw it away as he went through to Hill Street.
2: Yeah, this looks like a well-planned job to me, boys.
3: Yes, it does. The fact that the bandit knew Lippitz, knew exactly where his wallet was, indicates that.
0: Coupled with the fact that he didn't try to get anything else except the wallet and the briefcase.
2: If he'd tried to hold up the rest of us, it might look like one of those spur-of-the-moment things.
0: Yeah.
3: No, I'm positive that we got a pretty smart set of crooks to deal with.
0: Well, it's a cinch we aren't going to catch him sitting here. Let's check with Hopkins about the fingerprints on the glasses and the gun.

0: Find any prints on that gun, Hopkins?
1: No.
2: Well, how about the sunglasses?
1: Well, I got one swell thumbprint off them.
2: Just one print? Well, that means we'd have to look at 300,000 prints to find whom that belonged to.
1: That's right. And even if we make a search of the single print file, we've still got 12,000 prints to look at.
0: Well, that's impossible on the face of it.
1: You're right. No, boys, I'm afraid you're going to have to get something more than this for me to work from.
2: Hey, is this the overcoat they found in the basement of the Broadway? The one on the table here?
1: Yep, that's the one.
0: Looks like Brown was doing some fine shooting at this baby.
2: Yeah, here's a nice bullet cut across the shoulder.
0: What's that?
2: Looks like a spool of adhesive tape. Yeah, that's what it is. Can you get any prints off this, Hop?
1: I doubt it.
0: Yeah, might as well see what you can do with it.
1: Here's the personal effect card of that mug in the hospital.
2: Let me see it. Look here, George.
0: Yeah?
2: Here's a card that says, Star Cleaners and Dyers, Market Street, San Francisco. I wonder...
0: Let's see what the San Francisco police know about this bird, huh?
2: Hey, didn't Lippitt say something about having been in San Francisco when we questioned him?
0: That's right. Come to think about it, he did.
2: George, you know what I think?
0: Nope.
2: I think this is a well-planned job. Those two fellows followed Lippitt's down here and knocked him over.
0: Boy, they really wasted a lot of time, didn't they?
2: I'll say.
0: However, this isn't getting a teletype working to San Francisco. And we want Joe Ray's record.
3: San Francisco's reply to the teletype message was speedy and enlightening. Joey Ray, alias Joey Rich, had been arrested in San Francisco for robbery. But through a technicality, had appealed from a conviction, and his second trial resulted in a hung jury and dismissal of the case. Joey Ray had been turned loose to go his devious way unmolested. Gibson and Rombo studied the message for further information.
2: Hey, George, here's another part of that teletype from the north.
0: Any more dope on our boyfriend?
2: Lots of it. Seems he had an accomplice in that San Francisco holdup.
0: Yeah.
2: Fellow from New York.
0: Hmm.
2: But he escaped and is still at large, according to this message.
0: Probably our pig and whistle boy who got away again. Got his name there?
2: Yep. Nessie Blue.
0: Sounds like a dress goods color.
2: Yeah, doesn't it? Has an alias of Bill Lewis. Dark, 5'6", 30 years old, professional boxer. Has a criminal record as long as your arm.
0: And it's a cinch we've got his mug in our files.
2: Well, let's dig it out and see if we can get an identification. Boy, if this is the right name, we ought to have a lead pipe cinch on this.
0: I hope we got something this time.

0: Hey, Hopkins, let's see what you've got on Nessie Blue, alias Bill Lewis.
1: Who's he?
0: Well, we got a tip from San Francisco that he might be the bird Joey Ray was with on that diamond job.
2: What did you say that name was?
0: Blue. Nessie Blue. Or Bill Lewis.
2: Blue, huh?
0: Yeah.
2: Let me see here. Yeah, here he is. Is that your man?
1: Let's have a look at him.
0: Fits the description all right, doesn't he?
1: Looks like it.
2: Well, what's wrong with checking his prints?
0: You've got something there.
1: Try and make something of it.
2: No, let's take a look at this thing. Well, it looks like it. Nope, nothing doing, boys. Not the same prints.
0: What? Take another look.
2: No use, boys. They don't match.
1: Are you positive?
2: What's eating you guys? Sure, I'm positive. How long do you think a guy has to be in this racket before he learns his business?
0: Okay, keep your shirt on. We'll take your word for it.
2: After all, these glasses may have been handled by a half a dozen people before we got them. We don't have any evidence that this thumbprint on the glasses belongs to the holdup man.
0: Say, George, did you send for Brown and the other witnesses?
1: Yeah, they'll be here in a few minutes.
0: Well, let's show them a bunch of pictures and see if they can pick this bird Blue out of the bunch.
1: Okay by me. Give us a flock of mug pictures, Hop.
2: Well, here you are. Here's about six of them.
0: Come on, George.

0: Now, we've got a lead on the boys who held you up, Mr. Lippitz. We want you to take a look at these pictures and see if you can pick out the bandit who robbed you.
1: Well, I'm sure that I can.
2: I'd know him if I saw him.
3: How about you, Brown?
4: Well, I don't know. I might.
0: Well, here they are. See what you can do.
1: Let's see. That's not the one. No, I'd paint that one. No, not that one either.
2: That looks like him.
4: No, this man's a bigger man.
2: Oh, maybe he is at that.
1: Say, here's one that looks like him.
2: Let me look. That's the man.
0: How about it, Brown?
4: Well, I'm not sure. Looks a lot like him. Same build and all, but, well, I can't be sure.
1: Say, I'm almost positive that that's the man.
3: Are you willing to swear to it?
1: Well, not from the picture, but if I could see the man, I could tell quick enough.
4: I believe if you find this bird, you'll have a pretty good line on your bandit.
2: I'm sure he's the man.
0: Well, this fellow's a friend of the man you shot, Brown. Mm-hmm. He's picked up with Joe Ray on the job in San Francisco.
1: Say, that's where I saw that fella. I remember now, that fella that got shot. I saw him several times hanging around the hotel where I used to live. Yeah, I saw him in the coffee shop.
3: Well, and the chances are the fella who was with him was Nessie Blue.
0: Let's see what the teletype can do for us on that score.
5: In view of the fact that Blue was also wanted for murder by the Chicago police, the chances of his being apprehended were good. Meantime, Joy Ray was giving a surprise to both the hospital staff and the police. Instead of dying from a wound that would have killed an ordinary man, Ray was actually thriving on his hospital sojourn. 8 weeks after his capture, he stood in court.
6: Now, Joe, you admit you participated in this robbery?
7: Yes, sir, I was there, but I didn't have anything to do with it. It's just like I told the cops. This bird shoves a gun into my hand and tells me to stay put while he lifts the diamonds from the salesman. That's all I know about it, Your Honor.
6: How old are you, Joe?
7: 18, Your Honor.
3: What? Why, Your Honor, this man's police record shows his age as 26.
6: What about that, Joe?
7: I don't know how that got there, Your Honor, because I ain't but 18.
6: Huh? Has the district attorney any proof that this man is older than he claims?
3: No, Your Honor, we haven't. However, when he was admitted to the hospital, he gave his age as 20.
6: Is that true, Joe?
7: Yes, sir, but you see, I was pretty confused being shot and all, so I didn't know exactly what I was telling him.
6: Well, in the light of your own statement as to your guilt, and in view of your minority, I see nothing to do but to send you to the state reformatory for the next 3 years, and at the end of that time, order your return to the jurisdiction of this court for further disposition. That's all.
7: Yes, sir.
5: While the search was going on for Nessie Blue, Joey Ray became a model prisoner at the state reformatory for exactly 6 weeks. One moonless night, Joey Ray walked off the reformatory reservation and sallied forth for parts unknown. Early in April, interesting news came from Minneapolis. Nessie Blue had been shot and captured while staging a holdup in that city. Thorough investigation of his activities during the preceding 4 months established definitely that he was not in Los Angeles in January. Gibson and Rombo thus found themselves in a blind alley. Determined to run their quarry to earth, the two officers began anew their investigations. Then came a sudden break of luck.
0: George, I got a tip on that diamond case.
3: It's about time we got something on that deal.
0: You remember that girl we picked up on suspicion? The one who lives out on 6th Street, close to Westlake?
3: A blonde dame?
0: Yeah. Well, she's due here in a couple of minutes, and she told me over the phone that she had some information for us.
3: What kind of information?
0: Oh, that's probably our girlfriend now. Come in, Ann. Sit down. You know George Gibson, don't you?
8: Ah, sure, I remember him. How are you?
3: Fine. Rambo tells me that you have some dope on the diamond robbery.
8: Well, I don't know whether it's worth much, but it's something I overheard in the lobby of the hotel where I live.
3: And what was it?
8: Well, I was sitting close to two men who were reading the paper one afternoon, and one of them said something about the diamond robbery, and the other one said, ah, them dumb cops won't ever find that bird. They're looking for the wrong man.
3: Dumb cops, eh?
8: That's what he said. Then this other fella, he spoke up and said, if they'd look around Frisco for Danny Williams, they might get somewhere.
0: Danny Williams?
8: That's the name he used.
3: Wait a minute. I'm going to call Hopkins. Give me Hopkins' fingerprints.
0: They say where this monkey might be in San Francisco, Ann?
8: No, that was all they said about him. Just Danny Williams in San Francisco.
3: Hello, Hop. Now, look. See what you can find in a file on a bird named Williams. Danny Williams. I'll wait.
0: These fellows you overheard, have they been living at the hotel long?
8: Not very. One of them came from up north himself.
3: I probably know something about this case, all right.
0: Did they say anything else about this fellow?
8: Only something about him running around with Joey Ray, that fellow who was shot.
3: I'd like to be able to ask that bird a few questions. Hello? Yeah. Arrested San Francisco. 1932. Burglary. Oh, he beat the rap, huh? Okay. What else? Alias Nathan Katz? What's his description? Uh-huh. 150 pounds, 5 feet 6, 30 years old, professional boxer. Well, that's more like it. Oh, fight manager, eh? Immaculate dresser. Wears tailored clothes. You got his prints? Okay, check that print we got off that diamond robbery job against Mr. Williams, will you? Thanks, Hop. Well, looks like that was a hot tip, Ann.
8: I hope so. I've been wanting to do something to repay you boys for getting me out of that jam I was in.
0: Well, that wasn't anything. We're just as anxious to help people as we are to send them to jail.
8: Maybe so, but just the same, I'm grateful to you fellas.
3: Robbery Gibson speaking. They are? He is? Okay, thanks, Hop. Nathan Katz or Danny Williams, as you please, is the bird whose thumbprint was on those sunglasses.
5: Again, wires hummed. Complete descriptions of Danny Williams went to police departments throughout the country. From Salt Lake City came news.
9: Danny Williams, alias Nathan Katz, seen in Salt Lake today. Does Los Angeles want him held?
5: Most assuredly, Los Angeles did. A prompt wire to that effect resulted in an intensive search, but the quarry had flown. Then on July 30th, there came news from San Francisco.
9: Danny Williams being held by San Francisco police. Will Los Angeles send for him?
5: The early morning sun of August 1st found Detectives Gibson and Rambo burning the coast highway as they sped northward after the long-sought prisoner. On September 26th, dapper Danny Williams stood in the court of Judge William S. Baird in Los Angeles.
0: Well, what do you think now, Danny?
10: It's a cinch. Ain't I beat all the raps I've been picked for? You can't hang this on me. You watch.
3: Bet your new overcoat we do, Danny.
10: Yep.
11: Call Danny Williams.
10: That's me, boys. Watch me do my stuff.
11: You've already been sworn, haven't you?
10: Yes, sir.
11: Take the stand. Proceed with your examination.
12: You're known as Nathan Katz and as Danny Williams?
10: Yep.
12: Ever been in jail?
10: Nah.
12: Ever been arrested before?
10: Lots of times.
12: Ever been convicted?
10: No, they can't pin no rap on me.
12: I move the answer be stricken from the record as not responsive.
11: Sounded pretty responsive to me. However, it shall be stricken.
12: Did you, on the morning of January 11th, enter the Pig and Whistle Cafe at 439 South Broadway and under menace of this gun take a bag containing $90,000 worth of diamonds from one Emanuel Lippitz?
10: I never heard of him.
12: Were you in that cafe on the morning in question?
10: No, I was not.
12: Were you ever in that cafe?
10: Not as far as I know.
12: Do you know a man named Ray, Joey Ray?
10: Never heard of him.
12: Did you ever see these sunglasses before?
10: Nah.
12: Ever see this gun before?
10: No, I don't carry guns.
12: Did you ever see this overcoat before?
10: Nah.
12: Do you know that the tailor's label in this overcoat is the same as the label in the suit you had on when you were arrested in San Francisco?
10: Oh, no, you don't. I tore that one.
12: You did what?
10: Nothing. I never saw it before.
12: I request the court's permission to have the defendant put this coat on and show the jury whether or not it fits him.
11: Permission granted.
12: Would you mind just showing us that this coat isn't yours, that it won't fit you?
10: Sure, I'll put it on. It ain't my coat.
12: All right. Right down here, if you please. There you are. I'll hold it for you.
10: Thanks. There. You see, it don't fit me.
12: Mm-hmm. Well, let's see. If we pull it down on you like this. Uh-huh. That's better. Just let your shoulders down, Mr. Williams. I think you'll find it quite comfortable. That's all, Mr. Williams. Thank you.
10: Next to you.
12: That is our case, Your Honor.
11: The jury may retire.

0: Well, Danny, what do you think now?
1: Nuts.
2: You don't seem so confident, Williams.
0: Too bad you have to have such a yen for tailored overcoats, Danny.
1: Where did you find that coat?
0: Where you dropped it? In the Broadway basement?
2: And what is the idea of the adhesive tape in the pocket, Danny?
1: I was going to take that guy with me if he got tough, or if he didn't have the diamonds with him.
2: Still think you're going to beat this rap, Williams?
1: Sure.
0: Well, you'll soon find out. Here comes the jury.
3: Have the jury received a verdict?
4: We have, Your Honor.
3: You may read the verdict.
4: We, the jury, in the above action, find the defendant, Danny Williams, guilty as charged of robbery in the first degree.
2: Well, Danny, looks like you didn't beat this one.
1: Looks that way.
0: Too bad, Danny.
1: Yeah. Well, boys, you win. You hung this one on me. I didn't think you could do it. Too bad, too. I needed that new overcoat.
5: In just a moment, we will hear again from Chief Davis. Friends, when I say that Rio Lube and Rio Grande, Pennsylvania are the newest and finest motor oil sold in the West, I mean exactly that. They are backed by the largest research and development laboratory in the United States. 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

0: And now, Chief Davis.
1: In less than 4 minutes after the prosecution closed its case, Danny Williams, alias Nathan Katz, was convicted of first-degree robbery. He was sentenced to serve from 5 years to life in San Quentin Prison. Thus did dapper Danny Williams come up against his first real detour on his road of crime. Since the story you have just heard was written, word has been received from New York City of the apprehension of Joey Ray, for whom a bench warrant still exists. He will be returned to serve his original sentence.
0: Thank you, Chief Davis.
2: Los Angeles Police calling all cars, attention all cars, cancellation of broadcast 228 regarding a holdup. Suspects in this case are now in custody. That's all. Rosenquist.
0: This is your narrator, Frederick Lindsley, bidding you good night for Rio Grande.
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0: Broadway's my beat. From Times Square to Columbus Circle, the gaudiest, the most violent, the lonesomest mile in the world. That's the street I walk. But today, trouble is waiting for me in the squad room of the 47th Street Station House.
1: Lieutenant Clover?
0: That's me.
1: Well, they told me.
0: Danny Clover.
1: Told me out front I'd find you here. You've got to help me.
0: Sure, sure. Hey, by those tags on your shoulders, I see you two fellas are in New York for a convention. What's your trouble?
1: Well, you see, I've never been in the big city before, and, well, I've heard about things like this happening, but I never thought it would happen to me. A girl is trying to blackmail me.
0: Blackmail?
1: That's right. Now, there's nothing to it, but if my wife finds out about
0: it... Hey, wait a minute. Wait a minute, young fella. Now, make me acquainted with you first, and then we'll listen to your troubles.
1: Oh, my name's Peter Daly. I'm stopping at the Cleveland Hotel. Exactly 2 hours, my wife arrives in New York.
0: Hold on. Where are you from? You sound like Kansas.
1: No, Arkansas.
0: That's close enough. Who's this gent with you here?
2: I'm his friend, Lieutenant. The name is Ben Cotton. Pete asked me to come up here to the station with him, sort of moral support, poor devil.
0: You're from his hometown?
2: Yes, sir, Little Rock. We're partners in a little business out there. We've been in New York a week now, Pete and I, attending a convention.
0: Oh, boys. When will you out-of-towners learn how to relax in New York without getting into trouble? You attend a convention, you gotta go unconventional.
1: Oh, sir, I don't even know that girl. She's a stranger to me.
0: Huh? Well, then I don't get it. Just what did happen?
1: Well, a lot of the boys, after yesterday's convention session, went down to the Hi-Hat Club and... Well, I'm standing at the bar, Lieutenant, having a drink. Minding my own business. The bar was pretty crowded, and this red-headed girl takes a place next to me and asks for a light. And I give it to her.
0: Lesson one. When a strange girl asks you for a light, zip your wallet. Yeah, go ahead. What then?
1: Well, a little while later, the nightclub photographer passes by, and this redhead stops her and says to her she'd like her picture taken, right there against the bar. And just as the photographer is about to snap her picture, this redhead takes my arm with a laugh to include me, you see, and... Well, I was feeling pretty good, so to enter into the fun of the thing...
0: Hello, sucker, she must have been saying under her breath. So, you both listened to the birdie.
1: Yeah, and when I got back to my hotel, I thought nothing more about it. This morning, I got a phone call.
0: From the redhead?
1: That's right.
0: Oh, she'd sell you the picture for a price or show it to your wife, huh?
1: That's right. Why, she wanted $500. I don't have money like that.
0: How'd she know you were married?
1: Well, Lieutenant, I never told her I was married. Hardly said a word to her.
0: What? Well, then how did she
1: know? I don't know. Why, she even knew my wife was arriving in New York at 2 today.
2: Can you beat that, Lieutenant?
0: Go on, Daly.
1: Well, she told me over the phone that unless I came across with the money, she'd mail that picture to my wife today.
0: So what'd you tell her?
1: Well, I told her I wouldn't give her a cent. Why should I pay her? Look, Lieutenant, believe me, I'm a happily married man, and I haven't done anything wrong, but what'll my wife think if she gets that picture?
0: Daly, what's the name of that redhead and where does she live?
1: Well, I don't know that. She didn't tell me.
0: Well, then how did she expect you to get to her with the dough?
1: Well, she said if I was agreeable, she'd tell me where I could leave the money and she'd later leave the picture in the same place. But I told her nothing doing. I'd go to the police first. Then she hung up.
0: Well, you did the right thing by coming to the police.
1: Well, but if she sends that picture to my wife... My wife's an understanding woman, Lieutenant, but after all... Oh, if I could get my hands on that girl, I swear I'd kill her.
0: Go on. Pick up your wife at the station, Daly, and relax. I'll drop into the Hi-Hat Club, see if that redheaded is known over there. And Daly, make sure your wife puts you on a leash.

0: Lieutenant Clover.
1: Yeah, Sergeant, what's up?
0: Looking all over for you, Lieutenant. Broadway Towers. Detective Tom Donnelly's already up there, apartment 5E. Some dame there. Found dead, Lieutenant. Looks like murder.
1: How do you like that? Just when I was staring up at the skyscrapers wishing I was a pigeon. All right, let's go, sir.
2: Broadway Towers. Who is she, Tom?
3: Name Rita Rondell, Danny, according to the building superintendent.
2: Redhead, huh?
3: Yeah. Fractured skull. Mm.
4: Body was discovered by the super, hmm?
3: Yeah. No witnesses. No one seen entering or leaving.
1: Hey, look over that back room, Sarge.
0: Right, Lieutenant.
1: So you found off the phone off the hook, Tom?
3: Yeah.
1: Yeah. Well, it looks like the whole scuffle was over that phone.
3: Yeah. What's this written on the calendar here, Danny? Bobo, 1 p.m.
1: Yeah, let me see. Bobo. Could be some guy. Ask around the stem, Tom. Any characters named Bobo.
3: Okay.
1: You say Doc places a death about 1:10.
3: Right.
1: Well, whoever a visitor was, boy, they had quite a tussle.
0: Say, Danny, look here. I found some photographs hidden in the bottom of this drawer. Take a look.
1: Hmm? Well, what do you know?
3: What's the matter, Danny?
1: Hey, you remember that nice guy, Daly, from Little Rock, came in the station house this noon about a blackmailing redhead?
3: Yeah?
1: Yeah, this is him. With Rita Rondell. Taken against the bar at the Hi-Hat Club. Look.
3: Yeah. How about that, huh? This must have been the dame who was trying to shake him down. And this is the frame-up picture she meant to sock him with.
1: Yeah, so this is the redhead. And me, I'm looking all over for her.
3: Open and shut. Remember, he said he'd like to kill her? Never can tell. He didn't look that mad.
1: Well,
3: like I always say, cherche le motive and you got your man. Shall I bring him in?
1: Hey, hold your horses, Tom. There's no evidence he had anything to do with this, but I better drop in on him and have a little chat.
3: Question him, huh?
1: Yeah, yeah. Anything else turns up, let me know. And check Bobo.
3: Right.
1: I'll keep in touch. poor Daly. I feel sorry for him. And with a wife just arrived in town. Tom, this is going to be a heartbreaker. Especially if the little lady from Arkansas answers

0: moment.
1: Mrs. Daly?
0: Yes?
1: Is your husband in?
0: Why, yes. He's just lying down for a bit. Who shall I say?
1: Mrs. Daly, I'm Lieutenant...
2: Well, isn't old Artie? Clean forgot our appointment, fella.
1: Huh?
2: Oh, darling, I want you to meet Art Smith. He was my lieutenant, 3rd Airborne. The old dog. Imagine meeting him at the convention after all these years.
1: Yeah, yeah.
0: Mr. Smith, just imagine. You two must be thrilled. I guess New York's a place one meets all...
2: Be right with you, Art. I just put on my jacket.
1: Yeah. Okay, I'll wait.
2: How do you like the little missus, Art?
1: Oh, just fine. Pleased to meet you, ma'am. Step on it, Pete, huh?
2: Won't take a minute, Art.
0: Why? Where are you boys off to?
2: Oh, Cookie, I forgot to tell you. I promised Art I'd have a cup of coffee with him. You know, catch up on the old gang. He leaves for Cincinnati in a little while.
1: Mrs. Daly, does your husband often go to conventions alone?
0: Oh, heavens, no. This is the first time we've ever been separated in the 3 years we've been married.
1: Oh, I see.
0: Ben Cotton, his partner, was going too, so there was nothing to worry about. Besides, I know that Peter wouldn't even look at anyone else.
2: Oh, let's go, Art.
1: All right, Peter. Let's go down to that coffee shop and have that little chat.

0: Yeah, we can talk right here in the lobby.
1: Yeah, okay.
0: That's one sweet wife, Daly.
1: Yeah, you can say that again. You can see why I didn't want to let on you were a police officer.
0: Yeah, yeah, I got it.
1: Well, Lieutenant Clover, did you ask in that nightclub like you promised to find out if anyone knows that red-headed blackmailer? She hasn't sent that picture yet.
0: You wouldn't be kidding me, mister, would you?
1: What do you mean?
0: When did you see her last, this Rita Rundell?
1: Oh, is that her name? You found that out? Well, why, last night at that bar.
0: You didn't go to her apartment today? At 1 o'clock, say? You know, son, if you're on the level with me, I'd be about the happiest guy on earth.
1: What do you mean, Lieutenant, if I'm on the level? What's up?
0: Rita's dead, son.
1: Dead?
0: Mm-hmm. We found that picture you were talking about in her apartment.
1: What happened?
0: Oh, there was a scuffle from the look of the place. And she fell against something in the struggle and fractured a skull. I don't, probably accidental, but there'll be a manslaughter rap for somebody.
1: My gosh. Well, who do you suppose?
0: Daly, right now, I don't have any idea, but my men are going over that apartment inch by inch, police routine. I'll get a report just as soon as I call headquarters, but before I put in that call, were you or were you not in Rita Rundell's apartment?
1: No. Well, I told you before, I didn't even know where she lived.
0: Good, good. Come on, now let's walk over here to the phone. I'll call headquarters. And if nothing else turned up, you can go back upstairs to your wife.
1: Yeah, she'll think it's funny, my leaving her to talk with you so soon after she gets to New York.
0: Yeah, you wait outside the booth, will you? I'll only be a minute.

0: Clover. Sergeant, anything turn up on the Rondell Dame's place? Uh-huh. Yeah, I see you. No, you didn't. It's nothing else, huh? Out where? Oh, then he... I see. Thanks, Sergeant. Daly, where's your hat?
1: My hat?
0: Your hat.
1: Well, I must have left it up in my room.
0: Shall we go up and see?
1: Well, I'm not sure. Maybe I lost it.
0: That's right. You lost it at Rita Rondell's apartment.
1: What are you driving at, Clover?
0: It was found on her fire escape. Has your initials.
1: Well, lots of people have initials.
0: Okay. Then let your wife identify it.
1: No. No, no. I'll leave my wife out of it. I'll tell you where I lost it. Come to think of it, I remember now. Yeah, at that bar last night where I met her. That's right. I missed it when I got back to the hotel. So either that girl or someone else picked it up and... Well, maybe that explains how...
0: Mother, you kill me. You were wearing that hat in the station house this noon. I'm sorry, Daly. I'll have to take you to headquarters. I'm charging you with manslaughter.
2: 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We'll continue in just a minute, but first, Sunday nights on CBS are famous for their top comedy with Jack Benny, Amos and Andy, and the other great comedians, for the splendid drama that Helen Hayes brings each week, and for the appearance of one of the greatest detectives in modern times, Sam Spade, created by Dashiell Hammett. Sam Spade's approach to crime detection has now become the pattern for many another sleuth. But none so well combines the hard-boiled view toward a fast dollar, the down-to-earth appreciation of a well-formed ankle, and the readiness with a wisecrack. A bestseller in the fiction field, Sam Spade's adventures on the air are now among the top-rating mystery shows. You will find here tonight and every Sunday night on most of these same stations, Sam Spade, ready for rough-and-tumble action and a battle of wits in the best Dashiell Hammett tradition. And now back to the 16th Precinct and Detective Danny Clover.
3: Why, this is awful. Look, Lieutenant, I'm from Daly's hometown and I've known him for years. Why, he couldn't have had anything to do with this.
0: Mr. Cotton, I know you're Daly's friend and I know how you feel. I simply phoned you, seeing as you're a friend of the family, to notify Mrs. Daly of her husband's arrest.
3: Yes, of course. Well, she wasn't in her room when I stepped by, so I rushed down here as fast as I could. Those two are so much in love, Lieutenant, I just don't have the heart to tell her. Mm.
0: Any luck this time, Tom?
4: Nah. Try to persuade Daly again, but no soap, Danny.
0: See, Mr. Cotton, we offered to allow your friend a few minutes to call his wife, tell her himself about his arrest, but... He says he can't do it.
4: Yeah, that's right, Mr. Cotton. Says it'd kill him to tell her. Why don't you tell her?
3: Oh, she's such a sweet kid. She's going to take this awful hard. You see, in a way, I feel kind of responsible for this, being here with Ben. I just don't believe I could face her.
0: Tom?
4: Unless it's an order, Lieutenant. I'd rather be included out.
0: Okay. I guess a policeman's job can include almost anything. I'll get over there right now. Oh, Tom, come here a minute.
4: Yes, Lieutenant?
5: Yeah, Danny?
0: You didn't find any guy anywhere named Bobo.
5: No Bobo.
0: No Bobo. All right, then, that's that. Okay, fellas, I'm on my way. Oh, believe me, this is gonna be tough. Breaking the bad news to the little lady from Arkansas.

0: Peter.
1: Peter, Oh, why, it's you, Mr. Smith. Where'd you two boys get lost? Where's Peter? Isn't he with you?
2: No. No, Mrs. Daly. Say, let's go inside. I want to talk to you.
1: But I don't understand, Mr. Smith. Where is Pete?
2: Well, the fact is, Mrs. Daly...
1: Where, for goodness sake?
2: Well, I mean, the fact is, Mrs. Daly, I'm not...
1: I looked downstairs for you two and couldn't find you anywhere. Now you come back alone and... Do tell me, you frightened me. Has something happened to him? Mr. Smith, I thought you had to catch a train.
2: Well, now, you see, that's just what I wanted to explain, Mrs. Daly.
1: Oh, I get it now. You went to a bar instead of the coffee shop, so you missed your train and he... Oh, Mr. Smith, why didn't you say so in the first place? You had me so worried.
2: Oh, I'm sorry, ma'am.
1: Where is he? Is he in bad shape?
2: Well,
1: you just bring him back here, no matter what condition he's in, and I'll take care of him. Maybe some coffee would help. Do you hear me, Mr. Smith? Mr. Smith?
2: Mrs. Daly, I'm not Mr. Smith.
1: What? You're not...
2: It was all just an act. I'm sorry. I mean, your husband called me that when I came in before, and, well, I played along.
1: An act? What in heaven's name are you talking about? And who are you?
2: Detective Lieutenant Danny Clover, ma'am, of the 16th Precinct. Your husband... Oh, now, wait a minute. Here, let me help you. Hey, perhaps you better sit down.
1: No, I'm all right. Please go on. Something happened to him. An accident or something. Is he hurt badly?
2: Oh, no, he isn't hurt.
1: Oh, that's good.
2: Ma'am, your husband is under arrest.
1: Under arrest? Peter? Nonsense, what for?
2: Well, you see, it dates back to before you arrived, naturally. You see, last night he got into a jam at a nightclub.
1: A jam?
2: I mean, that is, there was a girl at the bar next to him.
1: A girl?
2: Don't get me wrong there, ma'am, in that respect, I assure you, but it's something else that happened, and, now, Mrs. Daly, let me tell you the whole story from the beginning.
1: He wouldn't do anything.
2: No, but please don't get me wrong, ma'am,
1: he got mixed up with a girl, but he couldn't.
2: Oh, no, it's not that. There was this redheaded... Oh, now, wait a minute. Oh, I'm no good at this sort of thing, Mrs. Daly.
1: Go on.
2: Well, look, it was all a framed-up thing. Your husband came up to the station this morning and told us the whole thing. Your husband was blackmailed.
1: Blackmailed? But you said he was framed.
2: Yeah, well, as far as the the girl is concerned, there's nothing to it.
1: Oh, of course, I should have known.
2: He was framed with a picture taken at a bar and, well, to protect you, to keep you from seeing that picture.
1: A picture? What would I have cared about an old picture? There's nothing to it. Everything's all right. But you said Peter was arrested.
2: Well, you see, ma'am, to keep you from seeing that picture, I figure maybe he went up to that girl's room and there was a little fight or a struggle or something, and this girl fell.
1: Oh, she's hurt.
2: She's dead.
1: Dead? She's dead.
2: Oh, no, he didn't mean it's a charge we call manslaughter.
1: Manslaughter? He didn't. He couldn't have killed anyone. Does he say he didn't?
2: Yes, ma'am. He denies he was even in her apartment, but you see, there's some evidence.
1: Then I believe him. And you've got to believe him, Lieutenant. My husband's never told a lie in his life. He's incapable of lying. Ask anyone in Little Rock where he's loved and respected, and they'll tell you.
2: But, Mrs. Daly, the evidence
1: shows I don't care what evidence you say you've got. His word's good enough for
2: me. Look, Mrs. Daly...
1: And I'll tell you something else, sir. If he was guilty, he'd have told me so. In our whole married life, he's never held back one single little thing. Lieutenant, my husband didn't kill that girl. And if he says so, he was never even up in her apartment.
2: Well, ma'am, I'm glad to hear you talk like that. I was pretty sold your husband was holding out on me, but maybe there's a chance he was telling the truth. Could be he was framed again. I'll go back and have another talk with him.
1: I'll be praying, Lieutenant.
2: Yeah. Yeah, Mrs. Daly. You do that.
3: Danny, Peter Daly's confessed.
2: Confess? Oh, no.
3: I just visited him again in his cell with his friend, Mr. Cotton here. Darned if Daly
4: Wait a minute, Detective Donnelly. Peter did not confess. At least not to killing that girl.
0: He just admitted that he went up to her apartment and he saw her lying with her head in the kitchenette against a milk bottle. She was already dead.
3: That's an old one, Danny, you know. She was already dead.
0: Lieutenant, you've got to believe him.
2: I tell you what. I think I'll have a talk with him myself. Hello, Danny.
4: They told you, Lieutenant Clover?
2: Yeah. Yeah, so you were holding out on me. You were in that Rondell Dane's apartment.
4: Oh, I was afraid to admit.
2: You know, you should have told me everything right from the beginning.
4: Well, after I left here this morning, I stopped back at the hotel and she called me again. Said she had settled for $25. So I figured it'd be worth that much to get the thing over with. I didn't tell you about it because I was afraid it'd get in the paper.
2: It'll make the papers now, all right. Go on.
4: Well, she gave me her address. I went up there and the door was partly open.
2: Mm-hmm.
4: I didn't go in, but I could see through the open door and she was lying on the floor.
2: When you were talking to Donnelly and your friend just now, you told them she was lying with her head in the kitchenette.
4: Oh, no, I couldn't see her head.
2: Oh, I see. Then what'd you do?
4: Well, then I heard someone coming. I got scared, so I ran down the fire escape.
2: Mm-hmm.
4: Oh, please believe me, Lieutenant. Poor Joan, she comes to New York for once in her life, and this has to happen.
2: Daly, how long have you known this pal of yours? What's his name?
4: Cotton?
2: Yeah.
4: Oh, way back from school days.
2: How does he get along with your wife?
4: Oh, fine. Well, you see, Lieutenant, he and Joan were sort of engaged at one time. Before I met her, that is. Naturally, when Joan and I fell in love...
2: Oh, so that's the way it goes, huh? Did he marry someone else?
4: No. Ben's still a bachelor.
2: Still a bachelor, huh?
4: What's so strange about that?
2: Well, what do you know?
5: Lieutenant Clover, you back again? This is the third time today. What gives?
2: Like this, like that. Hey, a couple of perfectos, lover.
5: Did you come in here to see me, or did I see you keeping an open eye on that gentleman from 305 that just got on the elevator?
2: Hey, you know him?
5: Shouldn't I? He smokes cigars.
2: His name's Ben Cotton from Little Rock. I think I'll go up and have a word.
5: Mm-hmm. Give Bobo my best. You know, for an out-of-towner, the tips he hands out... Oh.
2: Bobo, did you say?
5: Yeah, Bobo. You know how it is at these conventions, the nicknames you pick up. I've heard some good ones, but Bobo, that kills me. Everyone around here calls him that.
2: Oh, thanks, Sally. Thanks a lot.
5: Thanks for what?
2: Oh, nothing, lover. I'll be seeing you.
6: Oh, why, Lieutenant Clover.
2: What's the matter, Mr. Cotton? You going somewhere?
6: Why? What do you mean?
2: I see your suitcase is all packed there on the bed.
6: Oh, yes, Lieutenant. Yeah, I'm going back home.
2: Bobo.
6: Hmm?
2: A note on Rita Rondell's calendar. Probably expecting some guy named Bobo at 1 o'clock. You know any Bobo?
6: Well, that happens to be sort of a nickname of mine. I picked it up here at the convention. Why?
2: Well, you said you didn't even know the girl. You know the inside of Rita's apartment better than Peter did, Bobo. He didn't tell you her head was against a milk bottle.
6: Oh, I never said...
2: So you arranged for Rita to bump into Peter like at that nightclub. Get a picture taken with him. And then she was to send it to his wife. I'll tell you why you arranged it, too. You were in love with his wife. You wanted her to think the worst, maybe, and throw him over for you. Come on. Come clean, Bobo.
6: All right. I was up to that double-crossing redhead's apartment, but I didn't mean to kill her.
2: Let's have the story.
6: Well, I told her yesterday I'd give her $100 if she could manage to get her picture taken with him and send it to his wife.
2: Oh. And then this Rita pulled a fast one. Asked Daly for $500 for it.
6: Yeah, that's right. But when Peter went to the police about it, I got scared.
2: So you went up to her apartment today at 1, huh?
6: Yes, I did. To make her call the whole thing off.
2: And she demanded from you the price she was asking from Peter, $500.
6: That's right. And when I refused...
2: She threatened to expose you to your friend Daly. Began to phone him at his hotel.
6: Yes. That's just the way it happened. I struggled with her for the phone. I gave her a push and she fell. But I swear, Lieutenant, it was an accident.
2: So that's that.
6: Well, Okay, Lieutenant, I'm ready to go to jail. But I don't know what got into me. Trying to do something like that to my best friend.
2: The old triangle, huh?
6: Well, you see, I've been in love with Joan for a long time. Longer than Peter. But he came along and she married him and... Well, ever since, I've been hoping and waiting for a chance...
2: Chance to break them up.
6: Yeah, that's right. Yeah. But I didn't mean to go so far. Once I got into it...
2: You got into it, all right.
6: Yeah, I guess I've been a real number one heel, huh?
2: Mister, that's the greatest understatement since... Ah, come on.

0: Offboard!
1: That's us, Joan.
2: All right, Peter. Lieutenant Clover, I don't know how to say.
1: We'll never be able to thank you for all you've done.
3: Skip it, Arkansas. Hey, just promise me one thing, will you?
2: What's that?
3: Well, I mean, you've come to New York. This is the first time for both of you, isn't it?
1: That's right.
3: You've had a pretty rough time. You got one impression of New York, the wrong one. Come back and give it another whirl, will you?
2: That's a promise.
3: I want to see you both again, you know. So you know, miss, I don't often meet somebody like you. Why, the faith, the trust you have in your husband is...
1: Oh, you see, Lieutenant.
2: We're in love.

getting late now. A million lights have gone out. But I'm thinking about people. On Broadway, in Arkansas, good, bad. They get into trouble here like everywhere else. Only maybe here it's just a little bit easier. On the gaudiest, the most violent, the lonesomest mile in the world. Broadway, my beat.

Columbia has just brought you Broadway's My Beat with Anthony Ross as Detective Danny Clover. Gene Carson was Sally. John Forsythe was Tom. Today's broadcast was written by Joseph Roscoe and produced and directed by John Dietz. The musical score was composed and conducted by Robert Stringer. This is Byrne Bennett speaking.

0: In just a moment, CBS begins the presentation of its 10 great Sunday evening entertainments. In order, tonight, you'll hear Barbara Stanwyck starring on The Prudential Hour, followed by the unsurpassed comedy of Ozzie and Harriet, Jack Benny, and Amos and Andy in succession. Sam Spade takes over next, and then on to Lum and Abner's delightful Jot'em Down store in Pine Ridge, Arkansas. Then from Pine Ridge to England, as the First Lady of Broadway, Helen Hayes, brings you Noel Coward's famous motion picture, Brief Encounter. A solid hour and a half of laughs follow with Eve Arden as the ardent schoolmistress, Our Miss Brooks, with J. Carroll Nash as Luigi, and the little Italian immigrant, and with the geniuses on It Pays to Be Ignorant. 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
1: It's late afternoon, immediately after the close of our last episode. As you know, until a few moments ago, the district attorney was deeply disturbed. Mr. Apt saw trouble ahead in the matter of punishing Gordon Weber's killer. You see, Mr. Apt was certain Kate Beekman killed Weber, but Apt had no evidence Kate planned the murder in advance. That was before Miss Tony Fasina convinced Apt she's telling the truth about Kate Beekman and the dead man. Now Mr. Apt feels everything has changed. Now he's positive he'll convict Kate Beekman for murder in the first degree. But as of this moment, there's hardly a cloud in the district attorney's sky. As he pats Tony Fasina on the shoulder in sympathy, she says,
2: I'm sorry I broke down and cried.
3: There, Miss Fasina, it's perfectly understandable. This has been an ordeal.
2: Thank you for understanding, Mr. Apt.
3: I'm sorry you'll have to go through it again.
2: What?
3: In court, you'll have to testify at the trial, of course.
2: Oh, I wish I didn't have to.
3: Why?
2: Well, isn't my testimony important?
3: Well, yes, very important.
2: So, I'll be responsible for sending that poor girl to prison. Maybe even to the electric chair.
3: I see you have sympathy in your heart even for her.
2: Oh, I didn't mean
3: it. I know. But remember that while Kate Beekman appears to be a nice, sweet girl, in fact, she's a ruthless killer. Do you want to see justice done, Miss Fasina? Do you want the woman who killed the man you love to pay for her crime? Of course you do. So let me warn you. Say nothing about what you've told me. Tell no one you'll testify at the trial.
2: Okay, but why not?
3: Because Perry Mason will serve as defense counsel. And I am going to cut the ground right out from under Mr. Mason.
2: Yeah?
3: Miss Fasina, when I take Kate Beekman to trial, her lawyer is going to be in the dark. He won't know what you've told me or what Miss Beekman will tell me. Miss Beekman is being picked up for routine questioning. It's being done very quietly and without attracting attention. I'll have her taken to an outlying precinct station, and there I'm going to question that young woman. I'll ask questions and keep asking questions. That's the secret, Miss Fasina. And Mason can't interfere because he won't know where she is. Oh, she won't be hurt, not physically, but she'll be questioned until she becomes tired and irritable and confused. And she'll start to lie. And in time, she'll be trapped by her own lies. She won't remember what she said. But I'll remember because I'll have a written transcript. And when I produce the transcript in court, you'll see Perry Mason squirm, Miss Fasina.
2: Okay, Mr. Apt. I won't tell a soul.
3: Good. I'll speak with you from time to time, of course. Oh, and when you leave, I'll send you out the private agent. Excuse me. Yes? Oh, yes, Lieutenant. Did you take Miss Beekman to... You spoke to Mrs. Beekman? Oh, Mason, too. Yes, I'm certain he suggested it. Well, you better come in. No, right away. Is Mason under surveillance? Yeah. Kate Beekman is in hiding. And that's exactly what I'm talking about, Miss Fasina. We can't let our guard down for a moment.
2: You gotta find her.
3: You leave that to me. Just... Yes? Who? Oh, wait a moment, then send him in. Mason's here to see me. And remember, not a word to anyone. You can go out this private exit. Send Mason in. Mr. Mason.
4: Hello, Apt.
3: Bring the girl with him.
4: Girl?
3: Miss Kate Beekman.
4: Why, no. Well, as a matter of fact, I'm here in reference to Miss Beekman. Lieutenant Halverson says you want to question her.
3: Merely routine, you understand?
4: Yes, so yes. So he said, and I understood, but I could be wrong. I gained the impression Halverson is disappointed because she isn't home. Very disappointed. I could also be wrong about this. I had a strange feeling that Halverson thinks I'm responsible for Miss Beekman not being home.
3: Really, miss?
4: Halverson seems to think I know where she is. As a matter of fact, two of his men are following me.
3: No.
4: Thinking I'll lead them to Miss Beekman, I suppose.
3: The solution is so easy, I'm surprised you didn't think of it, Mason. All you had to do was tell the lieutenant you don't know where she is.
4: I thought of that, so I came directly to you. I don't know where she is, Mr. Rapp.
3: You refer to Miss Beekman?
4: Miss Kate Beekman. I don't know where she is.
3: Well, that's certainly a definite statement. So you've no idea where she is?
4: I didn't say that. I said I don't know where she is now. But I'll be glad to make every effort to locate her.
3: Good.
4: When I know you think it's important to question her.
3: How does that?
4: Well, according to Lieutenant Halverson, and according to you, it doesn't make much difference whether or not you question her.
3: Now, see here, Mason.
4: You want her for routine questioning.
3: Perhaps it's important.
4: Oh, it could be. But you don't think it is because you haven't sworn out a warrant or issued a subpoena. The very moment you act officially, I will do what I can to locate Miss Beekman.
3: In other words...
4: I'll spell it out for you. If you want to question her, you'll have to come out in the open. You won't hold a young, inexperienced girl incommunicado and without benefit of counsel while you hammer her with questions.
3: You really think I'd do that, Mason?
4: Not if I can help it. However, rest assured that I am ready to cooperate, Mr. Abt. And so is Miss Meekman. I, in fact, will even accompany her when she comes here to your office. If I can locate her, naturally.
3: You're making a mountain out of a molehill, Mason. I wouldn't try to trick the girl or take advantage in any way.
4: But just in case there should be a mix-up, just in case one of your assistants had her removed to an outlying precinct station and neglected to book her, just in case. You understand, Mr. Abt.
3: Aren't you obstructing justice, Mr. Mason?
4: Because I'm not ready yet to help you find her. I'll say it again, Mr. Abt. When you tell me you want to see Kate Beekman, you see, right now you're just Fred Abt talking to Perry Mason, but when you act officially, I'll say this again, too, I will cooperate. Good day, Mr. Abt.
5: Meanwhile, many blocks away, Miss Fasina speaks to her cab driver.
2: Stop on the corner, behind that convertible.
6: Tony, I've been waiting for you.
2: Gus, listen, something's happened.
6: You see the DA?
2: Yeah.
6: You tell him those things about Kate Beekman and Gordy?
2: Sure I did. Now listen, Gus.
6: Didn't he believe you?
2: Of course he did. I was telling the truth.
6: And it's okay.
2: Oh, no, it's not. The DA sent for Kate Beekman, but she's in hiding. Well, don't you get it? She's undercover.
6: Don't worry about that, Tony.
2: Don't worry about it. She killed my Gordy. She killed him in cold blood. And she's getting away.
6: No, she isn't. I know where she is.
2: What?
6: I followed her the night she killed Gordy. I picked her up outside his place.
2: What were you doing there?
6: I was on my way in to see the little guy. Gordy and I were working together, going over plans for his marriage to you. Did I tell you he asked me to be best man?
2: Yeah.
6: I saw Kate Beekman. Of course, she didn't tell me she killed the little guy, but she was upset, nervous. I was suspicious. So when she got out of my car, I followed her.
2: Yeah? And you know where she is now?
6: Sure. All we have to do is tip off the DA and let him take it from there.
2: Gus, he's going to take her over the jumps.
6: What's that mean?
2: He's going to give her the third degree.
6: Tony, he wouldn't do that.
2: Yes, he would. He's going to take the gloves off because she's a killer and he knows it. And you know something, Gus? I'm glad.
5: Of course, Mr. Abt will not harm Kate Beekman physically. But a young, innocent girl can be hurt spiritually and emotionally. And Kate Beekman is in for a bruising, terrifying experience unless... Well, join us tomorrow, won't you?
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9: Effie?
8: Miss Perrine is on a vacation. Perhaps I may be of assistance, no doubt.
9: I don't know. To whom am I speaking to?
8: I am sorry. I cannot divulge that information to an entire stranger. May I take a message?
9: Look, Miss Whoever.

0: Paul. I don't want to discommode you, but
1: I am sorry, but I will have to ask you in no certain terms to resist from this line you are handing me. I am not the type secretary.
0: Forget it. I'll just call Miss Perrine long distance and dictate my report over the phone.
1: Oh, my darling daughter. How every doubt of me, Mr. Spade. Oh, I'm Bernadine, Effie's relief. I mean yours.
0: I could use some.
1: Oh, shall I send out for some medicine?
0: Yeah. The phone number's on the wall behind the water cooler. Tell them 100 proof, bond it, and hang the expense. I'll be right down to dictate my report on the bail bond caper.
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0: it just gotta be.
1: Yes, but why?
0: It was fate. I knew it was gonna be like this.
1: I have my qualms too, Bernadine.
0: Oh, that's good. I sent the other back.
1: The other what?
0: I called that number, but it was euphonious. They said whiskey. Is something the matter?
1: No, nothing at all. I'm perfectly calm.
0: Well, I'm glad. My previous employer was very nervous, which is why I just happened to be tentatively at large when Effie reproached me about being a relief to her.
1: Figures. Bernadine, now I'm not being fresh. Honestly, I'm not, but do you take shorthand?
0: Yeah, but I don't speak it.
1: What is that you speak? Don't answer. Ready?
0: Rodney. I mean Roger.
1: Yeah. Date.
0: I'll have to ask my mother.
1: Down, Bernadine. Date, June 27, 1948, to Miss Effie Perrine, care of Perry's Lodge, Kanab, the Pearl of the West, Utah.
0: What?
1: Oh, wrong letter. I'll get to that later. Date, June 27, 1948, to Leo M. Scarlett, care of Leaf Branch, Root, Knox & Wood, attorneys at law, 333 Pine Street, San Francisco, from Samuel Spade, license number 17596. Subject, the bail bond caper. Dear Leo. I'm sorry things turned out the way they did, Leo, and I'd like you to know how I got into it. If it wasn't for the reward, I don't take rewards. I'm not in love with your wife, no matter what she says, and I wasn't sore at you about anything. I was just sitting in my office, minding my own business, when the door opened, and Vivian walked in. She looked every bit as beautiful as she did when she lived under me in Ma Tuttle's boarding house in 41. In fact, I didn't recognize her until she slithered out of her mink.
2: Hello, Sam. Surprised to see me?
1: Yeah, but I'm trying not to show it. What's on your mind?
2: Is that all you've got to say to me, Sam?
1: Well, you're here on business, aren't you?
2: All right, I don't blame you. It all happened pretty sudden, Leo and me. I should have written or phoned you, I suppose, but somehow...
1: Forget it, Vivian. Now, what do you need a detective for? You, thinking of divorce already?
2: Oh, please don't, Sam. If it was a mistake, I'm the one who has to live with it, and I made up my mind when I married Leo. This time it's for keeps. No matter what.
1: Mm-hmm. What's the what?
2: He's in trouble, Sam.
1: Well, that's nothing new.
2: Now, this time, I don't think it's his fault. When Leo went legit, he meant it.
1: What's he say he's doing now?
2: He's a bail bond broker.
1: Judging from your new look, I'd say he's a success.
2: Sam, a man called him on the phone today. I answered. He said his name was Holiday, but I recognized his voice. It was an old friend of Leo's, Charlie Rosenboy.
1: Charlie, huh? When did he get out?
2: A couple weeks back. He was paroled. I don't know what he said over the phone, but Leo looked scared and sick.
1: I don't wonder. The word around town was that Charlie took the rap for Leo.
2: And I don't know anything about that. All I know is Leo's on the level now, and Charlie never will be. He did plenty on his own during that time he served.
1: Well, I won't argue that, but from where I sit, it looks like Leo better start wearing a gun again.
2: He has. That's what I'm so frantic about, Sam.
1: Did you hear any of the conversation from Leo's end?
2: He didn't say much, but I did hear him say... All right, 10 tonight. I'll meet you there.
1: I wasn't very smart of him.
2: I know, but that's the way he is.
1: It might be only for a payoff.
2: I thought of that, too. But Leo hasn't got that kind of money. He's been dropping a lot at the racetracks lately. And even if he had it, he's not the type to pay blackmail.
1: I don't like it. Why should I stick my neck out? Why did you have to come to me anyway?
2: Because I trust you, Sam. I know you were jealous of Leo.
1: I was?
2: Sam, if we ever meant anything... If you meant half the things you said to me when we...
1: Stop it. That's blackmail.
2: Oh, I feel so lost and alone. I don't know where to turn.
1: Okay. I'll see what I can do.
2: Oh, Sam. I'll make it up to you somehow. You see if I don't.
1: Sure you will. And tell Leo to stop dropping his money at San Ferran. This is going to cost them plenty. Vivian had said that your rendezvous with Charlie was scheduled for 10 in the p.m. and that you were too upset to go to work that day, so you'd be at home, 1246 Dunbar. I took a plan in your apartment building from a sleepy lagoon-type cocktail bar across the street called, you guessed it, the Sweet Leilani. Your wife joined me, and after a while, we got around to talking. At least she did.
3: I bet you can't guess what I'm thinking about.
1: Huh?
3: That's so sad. You remember that night we drove to Half Moon?
1: Bay.
3: Oh, you do remember. Oh, we used to do the craziest things. I should have married you, Sam.
1: Please, not while I'm drinking.
3: You know what? The trouble with crooks, they have to work day and night.
1: Yeah.
3: Hey, you're not listening.
1: No, but everybody else in the place is.
3: Let's talk about you, Sam. Did I ever tell you how I met Leo?
1: No, and please don't.
3: And then he opened a bucket shop. You know what a bucket shop is?
1: Yeah.
3: It's Stockbrook.
1: Brokerage.
3: Yeah, that's right. Only it's crooked. That was the first business Leo started when he went legit.
1: Mm-hmm.
3: He had to shut it down on account of those securities. Somebody was always stealing out of the safe.
1: Were they insured?
3: Yeah, but they wouldn't renew his policy. So after the second nightclub burned down and he couldn't get any insurance at all, even on his own life. That's why I'm so frantic, Sam. Hey, give me a nickel. I want to play Sweet Little Annie.
1: Fifty nickels and 2 hours later, Sweet Leilani broke under the strain, so we had Princess Papuli to leave and that gave out, and we were starting on the Hawaiian war chant when she disappeared through a door marked Wahini, Hawaiian for powder room, and never came back. Around 9:45, I mumbled something to the bartender about the lady will pay, put on my smoked glasses, and strolled out and across the street. You came out of the building a couple of minutes later. You led me a zigzag course up Merchant Street to Salon, across Salon to Commercial, down Commercial to Drum, and made a lateral pass over Drum back to Dunbar. Your destination, I'd never have guessed it, was the Sweet Leilani. Happily, they were not playing Sweet Leilani. It was very, very quiet. The regular customers had taken a powder, and I didn't blame them. In the new crop at the bar, I counted 10 broken noses, at least 5 broken paroles, assorted knife scars, and 4 pairs of cauliflower ears, and 1 maverick. You slid into a booth at the end of the bar, took the gun out of your shoulder holster, and laid it down on the table in front of you. I walked over, turned it around so it was pointing at the jukebox instead of me, and sat down.
4: Some other time, Spade. Some other time I drink with you. I'm waiting for a friend.
1: Why the gun? You selling it to him?
4: Maybe I give it to him. Go on, you drink at the bar.
1: It's kind of crowded. Looks like Charlie Rosenfoy's old mob. Who are they gunning for? You or Charlie?
4: Why don't you ask them?
1: What are you drinking, Leo?
4: I was with that bottle all day. Got a bad taste. Do me a favor, Spade. There's a bar 2 doors down the street. Go drink there. There's my friend coming in the door.
1: Any friend of yours is a friend of mine, Leo.
4: Look, Spade.
5: Hello, Leo. What's the matter? You bring a bodyguard to meet your old friend, Charlie?
4: This shamus threw his weight in here. I didn't ask him. I don't need him.
5: Huh. That sounds like the old Leo Scarlatti I used to.
4: The name is Scarlet.
5: Oh, pardon me. I've been on the rock for so long, it's hard to catch up on all the changes.
1: There's been a war, Charlie. Anyone touch you through it yet?
5: You got a smart bodyguard, Leo.
4: Let's talk. Let's go somewhere else and talk.
5: I like it here.
4: Okay, we start. How come you tipped the mob we were coming here? You promised you wouldn't.
5: Like the shamus, they got a drink somewhere.
4: All right, say what's in your mind and I'll go.
1: Yeah, and if you don't mind, I think I'll do my drinking at the bar. Both of your guns were on the table. It didn't look as though you were going to use them on one another, and I figured that neither of you was going to do much talking in front of me anyway, so I strolled back to the end of the bar to look at the television. The 10 o'clock news roundup was on, and the ticker tape that was moving across the screen said dot, dot, dot in Atlantic City today, period. I ordered a highball, and then the ticker tape started again. This time it said San Francisco, $1 million bail bond robbery. $1 million in negotiable bonds is tonight in the hands of a group of daring holdup men who commandeered an armored truck at the very portals of the police department in the Hall of Justice. And it said, this concludes the 10 o'clock edition of the television news roundup. I had a slight hunch that if the television boys had had their cameras on the big bail bond robbery, that at least some of the characters would have been played by at least some of the bad actors that were foregathered in the Sweet Leilani. In fact, what you and Charlie were saying and doing when I walked back to your booth was almost too much to the point. You let me see the bulky portfolio Charlie shoved across the table at you. It looked like a carrying case of a bond, bank messenger type. But it was sealed with wax blobs bearing the imprint of the great seal of the state of California. I was impressed.
4: Where'd you get this?
5: You can read about it in the papers. And if I was you, I'd get this out of sight before them papers hit the street. One thing more. Don't try to clip none of them coupons. And one thing more in addition. Don't open it at all.
4: Sure. Mr. Abe?
1: Yeah, Leon?
4: I think I hire you after all.
1: I took the job and you handed me the portfolio. Outside, we flagged the taxi and you gave the driver an address on Portsmouth Square. Your office, I hate to remind you, was behind one of a bunch of neon-lighted storefronts across from the Hall of Justice. The sign on the door said, press the button and let freedom ring any hour, day or night. The only bell in sight was a stop-press-type burglar alarm. You unlocked the door and we went in. You paused in front of a big green safe with a combination lock and started twirling the knob. The tumblers clicked into place. I picked up an inkwell and waited for the safe to open.
4: All right, Spade, give me it.
1: I did, with both hands. With my left, I handed you the portfolio, and with my right, I pitched the inkwell at a well-wired slab of plate glass window. When the burglar alarm went into action, so did you. You dropped everything and were out of the door and out of sight before you could say, let freedom ring. While I was waiting for the cops to arrive, I helped myself to a $500 bearer bond I found lying loose in your safe. I had a feeling I might be needing some bail myself.
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0: I have hope, Cleo.
1: When I made my spectacular move in your bail bond office and set the bells to ring, then I'd get the caper off my neck and onto the capable shoulders of the police, where it now belongs. Then I told myself I could go home and get some sleep. I had never been that fond of Vivian anyway. I was holding the $1 million portfolio, complete with its big official seal still unbroken, ready to hand it over with a flourish to the first boy in blue that rushed in. But then I saw something that dashed my hopes. There was a strip of scotch tape across the bottom of it. It wasn't up to me to tamper with important evidence, but I didn't have to. It was only a question of what magazine had been cut up to replace the $1 million in bearer bonds. That question was answered at headquarters 20 minutes later. It turned out to be the last 52 issues of Radio Life, which even Captain Walsh of the robbery detail admitted was no help. Neither was Captain Walsh.
2: Now, Spade, in your statement here, you state, Sweet Leilani, and that Rosenfroid didn't hand portfolio exhibit in question to Leo M. Scarlett, alias Scarlatti, at approximately 10:20 p.m. this day.
1: That's it, Captain.
2: Now, you sure you want to stick with this? You don't want to change any part of the statement?
1: No, I just want to go home and go to bed.
2: I'm afraid you're going to stay with us for a while.
1: Who, me?
2: Statement of Jordan Joyce, M.D., statements of Hilda Sackwriter, R.N., and Mildred DeVildis, R.N., day and night, nurses respectfully.
1: Who's sick?
2: Rosenfroy. He's been quarantined in his home in Bailey City since his release from Alcatraz 4 days ago. Chicken pox. Sorry, Sam, I'll have to book you. You sure you don't want to add anything to that statement?
1: Only this. Kelsey Walsh, if you continue to do such brilliant police work, you will be waving a stop sign at a school crossing in time for the fall semester. You are a hangnail on the finger of justice. I thought I had been courteous and cooperative, but even so, it was the middle of the afternoon by the time they set my bail. $1,500. That made it light. But I hadn't had time to hang the curtains in my cell when I got even worse news. My bail had been posted by who? Vivian, a banana peel in the steps of progress. She met me outside.
3: Well, aren't you going to thank me?
1: What for? Getting me in jail or getting me out?
3: Getting you out, of course. With all the money I had in all the world, Leo's money was impounded, you know. But Sam, when I thought of what you and I once meant to each other, maybe we still...
1: Yeah. Well, you'll get your money back. I'm not really guilty.
3: Oh, I know that.
1: What else do you know?
3: I guess it's safe to talk. Leo phoned me today.
1: Where is he?
3: He wouldn't say. Some pay station. He kept putting in nickels. Sam, you've got to talk to him. You've got to convince him it's best to give himself up.
1: Now you're beginning to make sense, sweetheart. But how can I get to talk to him?
3: I've arranged it. He's to meet us at the Club Leilani. You know, where we had our reunion yesterday.
1: That place on Dunbar?
3: Yeah.
1: Oh, that's great. A crowded saloon less than a block from the police department. Besides, the place has lousy memories for me. By the way, did you ever get out of the ladies' room?
3: If you don't mind, I'd rather talk about something else.
1: Okay, let's talk about how do we bring this big secret meeting off in a crowded cafe. Is Leo coming in a false beard?
3: You really think I'm stupid, don't you?
1: I didn't say so.
3: Well, it so happens that the place is closed on Tuesday. See that sign in the window? Closed Tuesday?
1: Mm-hmm. Now, how do we break in?
3: I was counting on you. You're a detective. Can't you use a glass key or something?
1: Did you say that bail bonds you bought for me was all the money you had in the world?
3: That's the truth.
1: Then get ready to forfeit it.
3: It's a risk I've got to take.
1: You've got to take.
3: Sam, please, if we ever met anything...
1: Yeah, I know. Path Moon Bay. But sometimes I wish we hadn't been childhood sweethearts. Wait here, I'll case the alley. The alley wasn't much better. There were two windows, washroom type, all glass brick, except the two small ventilators big enough to put your hand through. The only hope was the kitchen skylight. I didn't have any trouble getting up to it, but once I was there, things didn't look so good. The view from the roof was a garage door with two green lights flanking it. Then it struck me where I was and why I was there. The Club Leilani backed directly on the Hall of Justice where the big bail bond robbery had taken place at 5 p.m. the night before. Without further ado, I put my foot through a pane of the skylight, reached in, unlatched it, and dropped.
4: Hurry up, let me in, Sam.
1: up at the front of the building, I could hear Vivian clamoring for admittance. I decided to let her clamor for another minute or two. It isn't a thing I often do, but I walked resolutely into the ladies' powder room. It was very well equipped. It had furniture, a telephone, and more clues than I needed. The magazines were there, the razor blades were there, the scotch tape was there. There was even a scraping of red sealing wax on the steel frame of the window slot. But best of all is what I found in the paper towel dispenser. I lifted it out and moved it next door to the men's washroom. Then I let her in.
3: What kept you so long? You'll spoil everything. I was afraid you'd...
1: Here comes your husband.
0: Oh. Come on, let me in.
3: What happened, Leo? You're early.
0: Any objections? I just got itchy, that's all. How are you, baby?
3: Don't, Leo. I'm so nervous. Strange.
0: What are we going to do, baby? What's Spade going to do for us?
3: Tell him, Sam. I'll leave you two alone to talk it out. Freshen up a little. Haven't had my face on all day.
0: Poor kid. Well, Spade, let's have it.
1: Yeah, she's right, Leo. I can do a lot for you. But you've got to do something for me.
0: Spade, this is level. I never saw those bonds.
1: I know that.
0: Then what are you after?
1: The truth. It's the only thing that can save you. And if you take this rap, I take it, too. I'm in clear up to my neck.
0: Okay. Charlie Rosenfoy came around to Vivian and made her this proposition. He was going to pull this bail bond job and plant the goods on me. To get even for the rap he thought he'd taken for me.
1: Mm-hmm.
0: Vivian pretended to play along with him, only she got hold of the package long enough to take the bonds out and put the old magazines in instead.
1: Yeah.
0: The idea was the mob would think Charlie had double-crossed them, taken the goods for himself, and delivered a phony packet to their banker, which was supposed to be me.
1: Sure.
0: Only you had to get smart and set off that burglar alarm. Now I'm getting the squeeze on all sides. The mob, the law, Charlie are all gunning for me at once.
1: Don't worry about the mob and the law, and don't worry too much about Charlie.
0: What are you driving at?
1: That'll be him now.
0: Who tipped him I was here?
1: Get back in the corner. It's dark in here. He'll never see you. I'll take care of him.
0: All right.
1: Hello, Charlie.
4: Oh.
1: Come on in.
0: Oh! Good boy, Spade. Get his gun. You're my friend.
1: Sure, I'm your friend. Come here.
0: Yeah, sure, Spade.
1: Pleasant dreams, fellas. Now I act.
5: Hey, Charlie! No, Leo!
1: Vivian?
6: Sam? That you?
1: Yeah. The last of your boyfriends.
6: You mean Leo? Charlie?
1: Yeah. They just knocked each other off.
6: Well, Sam... I can't see. Dark. Where are you?
1: Right here in front of the jukebox.
6: You sure?
1: Hope to die. Drop it, Vivian. It's empty.
3: Grandma.
1: Vivian, how could you? After Half Moon Bay. I'm sorry I had to knock you boys out, Leo, but better lumps than bullet holes, eh? After she started wrapping up the caper, it wasn't too hard to figure what she was up to, providing you could keep her smoke out of your eyes. She told Charlie how to operate on you and told you how to operate on Charlie. $1 million for her and two dead gangsters lying on the floor of an empty joint where they'd shot it out. The secret of the missing bonds that have to be written off by the police is having died with either one of whichever of you ever had them. Period. End of something.
7: Pardon me, Mr. Spade. I know you're tired. And if you toothbrush, please feel free to elude the whole matter.
1: Yes, okay, let's do that.
7: Thank you. Effie said that you were always glad to qualify any little points that she didn't understand.
1: Mm-hmm. She said that, did she?
7: Yeah. But she also said that quite accidentally that you sometimes leave things out that should be left in.
1: Bernadine, times are very bad. They're cutting salaries everywhere.
7: But where were they during the whole nefarious affair, if you'll pardon the expression?
1: The bonds? In the paper towel dispenser. Didn't I say so?
7: Oh, that's what you moved to the men.
1: Mm-hmm.
7: But how did they get there? In the Walrenies, if you'll pardon the expression.
1: Simple, and the thieves whizzed through the alley after the heist. Vivian had her well-manicured little lunch hook thrust through the window slot to receive them.
7: Oh, that's how the red sailing wax got there.
1: Bernadine, you're spectacular. Now go and type this up. You're making me nervous.
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7: Well, here it is, Mr. Spade. I hope it's not too erroneous.
1: Oh, I'm sure it's quite offensive.
7: Don't you mean inoffensive, Mr. Spade?
1: Have it your way.
7: I don't want to sound imprudent, Mr. Spade, but I must say that your conduct through the whole thing was very brave and outrageous.
1: Don't you mean courageous?
7: Oh, now I've got you doing it. You're going to be just like Mr. Cummel.
1: Your previous employer, no doubt.
7: Yeah, poor man. You know, he finally became completely erasable. They had to take him away.
1: Mm-hmm. What were his symptoms?
7: Well, when he ordered the puppy biscuits, I thought he was just being concentric. But after a while, he wouldn't answer to anything but Rover. I had to sprinkle his flea powder in the morning, you know? And then he had his little tricks. He always wanted to show off, you know, sitting up and rolling over. He could shake hands, too.
1: What's so great about that? Any dog can shake hands.
7: Yeah, but can you scratch your ear with your foot?
1: If I set my mind to it. Now go home, Bernadine, or I'll report you to the SPCA.
7: You can't frighten me. Effie told me that your bark is worse than your bite. Good night, Mr. Spade.
1: Effie, in far-off Kanab, come home, sweetheart.

Adventures of Sam Spade, Dashiell Hammett's famous private detective, are produced and directed by William Spear. 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The Adventures of Sam Spade are written for radio by Bob Dolman and Gil Dowd, with musical direction by Lud Gluskin. Gil Dowd directed tonight's broadcast in William Spear's absence. Join us again next Sunday for another adventure with Sam Spade, brought to you by Wild Root Cream Oil. Again and again, the choice of men who put good grooming first. This is Dick Joy reminding you to...

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0: presenting Orson Welles as the Third Man. The lives of Harry Lime. The fabulous stories of the immortal character, originally created in the story The Third Man, with zither music by Anton Karas.
1: This little story of frustrated love and violent death just happened to happen on the Côte d'Azur. It might have happened somewhere else, but no. This little strip of Italian and French coastline called the Riviera is where it all took place. The story begins at dawn. The lovely, tender, early dawn of a summer's day in 1946. At this period of my career, I was in the cigarette business, American cigarettes. My end of it was distribution, which in France was organized out of Marseille. That's where I was bound on this particular morning. I had a full truckload of the four leading brands disguised in cans of powdered milk. And I'd crossed the border, never mind how, while it was still dark. And by 6 o'clock, I'd passed through Monte Carlo. I think I was somewhere just outside of Ville Franche, my store. She was young, red-headed. She was standing behind a big limousine trying to push it, and she was wearing an evening dress. I slowed up. She seemed to be having trouble. Her car wasn't budging. She was a very beautiful girl. So I stopped. Got out of the truck. See, she was frightened. Went over to the car she'd been trying to push. There was a man sitting inside. I could see he was wearing a dinner jacket. He had on black horn-rimmed glasses and knee balls, none of which would have been very interesting, except that he was also dead. Well, that's how it began. Stick around, I'll tell you how it ended.

0: And now, Orson Welles as Harry Lime, the third man, in today's story, Murder on the Riviera.
1: Well, I went back to my truck and turned it around. Don't ask me why, I'm just telling you what I did. I moved the truck up behind the car. She was still standing there in the road looking at me. Hey, you! You're stupid, aren't you? She didn't answer. You must be stupid. Don't you know enough to take off the brake? Well, once she understood, ran back up the road to the car, opened the door, and released the brake. Before I knew it, the car was teetering over the edge of the road. But then, with a lurch, it slipped down the embankment. She just stood there. What are you going to do now?
2: I don't know.
1: Where are you going?
2: I don't know.
1: You can't just stand there. The day's starting. People are waking up. There's going to be traffic. Come here.
2: What do you want?
1: Suppose I give you a lift. You'd be a good girl if I do. Remember, I've got the gun. What's your name?
2: Danielle. People call me Ben.
1: Well, I'll call you stupid. Come on, get in and close the door, stupid. Better be on our way.
2: Thank you. What's your name?
1: Harry. Know where I'm taking you?
2: Nice?
1: I live in Nice, stupid. It's 10 kilometers away from here. We're going home.

0: I had a room in Nice over a cafe, nothing very grand, but convenient. I guess it was that evening dress that did it, but I found myself apologizing as I opened the door.
1: This isn't your style, my lady. I'm sure that you have to put up with it for a while. You know, bachelor's quarters. Hey.
2: Hello, Harry.
1: Now, look here. What's all this?
2: Well, I didn't know you'd be back so soon.
1: Oh, you didn't.
2: Perhaps you'd better introduce us, Harry.
1: Well, this is Lily, Danny. Danny, this is Lily.
2: I'm sorry, Harry. Don't look so upset. I know how you feel.
1: How I feel?
2: See, I go to beer up in Genoa for another couple of days and buy them and find some place to stay. The old woman downstairs let me in.
1: Come on, go on. All right, get your things on and go.
2: Go? For where?
1: It's a nice day. Go take a swim.
2: I don't have a bathing suit.
1: Here.
2: What's that?
1: 2,000 francs.
2: Why, you're giving it to me.
1: Go out and buy yourself a bathing suit.
2: Goodbye. There's something I've got to explain.
1: All right, start talking, but make it fast. Remember what I told you before. Make it good.
2: Well, the first thing is, I've got to get to Paris.
1: Well, if you think I'm going to drive you there in the truck.
2: No, of course not. Here.
1: What am I supposed to do with that?
2: It's the key to my room in the hotel.
1: What about it?
2: Well, I can't spend the rest of my life in an evening dress, can I? Besides, I've got to have my passport.
1: Try to get out of the country, isn't
2: it? Paris first. I told you. That's where the money is. Then we'll see.
1: What do you mean, we?
2: That's up to you.
1: So I'm supposed to check you out of the hotel, is that it?
2: Well, just put a few things in a bag. You know, things I can wear in the day. Oh, and remember the passport. It's in the drawer by the bed.
1: Is that what you wanted to tell me?
2: Why, yes.
1: I thought maybe you were going to do some explaining.
2: Explain?
1: Yes, there was a body in that car. Didn't you notice?
2: You don't think I killed him?
1: I don't think he shot himself.
2: Why not? Why shouldn't he?
1: You know what I ought to do with you? I ought to turn you in right now.
2: We've been gambling all night. He lost heavily. He was desperate.
1: Stop boring me. You know what probation is.
2: Probation?
1: It's what you're on, stupid. You needed help. The idea was I'd give you a chance to explain things to me first instead of the cops. Well, you've had your chance.
2: Give me a cigarette.
1: Here, take these. I'll get some more.
2: Harry, when you leave the hotel, you better go by the service entrance. And remember the plane tickets.
1: Yes, what? The plane tickets?
2: For Paris. You'll have to buy them.
1: Let's get back to cases now.
2: Have to buy them.
1: Let's get back to cases now.
2: Have to buy them.
1: Let's get back to cases now. Who was he?
2: Who?
1: The stiff. Who do you think I mean? The dead body.
2: I don't know.
1: Well, how did you happen to be in his car?
2: Oh, he offered to take me. It was late, remember? It was Dolan. We'd been gambling in the casino all night.
1: And you didn't know it?
2: Well, I was just sitting next to him at the table. He staked me for a while, but he started losing himself, and he wouldn't let me go. He said something about changing his luck.
1: How did he get you in his car?
2: Well, it was only a lift home. We were both going the same way.
1: Well, we aren't. We're going separate ways. First, I'll get you a bag and passport. Goodbye, stupid. My truck, packed full of smuggled cigarettes, was waiting in the street below. I couldn't leave it there in full daylight. I should have taken it on to Marseille, but I couldn't do that and still go back to Monte Carlo to Danny's hotel. I went to the airport first, but this being holiday time in France, there wasn't any space, so then I drove over to the railway station and booked a seat on the blue train for Paris that night. When I came out of the station, I found Lily waiting in the truck.
2: Hello, Harry.
1: Oh, you should take my suggestion, Lily, and go swimming. I've got enough trouble.
2: Are you leaving for good,
1: right,
2: Harry?
1: Right now, I'm going to Monte Carlo. Where are you going?
2: To Monte Carlo.
1: I'm a liar.
2: Why is that, Harry?
1: I told somebody this morning I like girls.
2: Well, you do. You like them too much.
1: Lily was a nice kid, but she wasn't making life any easier for me that day. I tried to talk her out of tagging along with me, but it wasn't any use. Lily, will you please tell me just why you're taking this long ride to Monte Carlo?
2: I was just going to ask you the same question.
1: All right, I'll answer it, because somebody's in trouble.
2: Oh, what did she do?
1: You keep jumping to conclusions. Why are you so sure that she did something? I said she was in trouble.
2: That's how you get into trouble, isn't it? By doing it.
1: Well, not necessarily. Look at you.
2: I am not in trouble, Harry. You want me to be.
1: You lost your job. That's trouble enough. You didn't do anything. They just fired you.
2: Well, I threw a gin case at a man and hit him with it.
1: Glass and all?
2: Glass and all. I guess that's doing something.
1: I guess so. Well, now what?
2: You mean about me?
1: Yeah.
2: Well, it's nothing working this chippy with glass.
1: Gonna try for something better?
2: You've seen my act, Harry. Dance for the sake of playing.
1: Yes.
2: Lousy.
1: Pretty lousy.
2: Well, it isn't going to get very much better. If you're a dancer, I figure a girl ought to be able to dance.
1: Not with your equipment.
2: Do you like me, Harry?
1: You mean, do I like the way you look?
2: Well, do you?
1: Well, I like the way you look, but you're wasting your time, honey. Do you think of marriage or anything like that? I'm not the type.
2: Oh, yes, you're the type. You're just not in the mood. What's wrong with that girl? Why are you hiding?
1: If I tell you, I wonder, would you help?
2: I'd help you.
1: No, I guess not. And he wouldn't help her.
2: Well, why should I? And come to that, why should you?
1: Well, I get a funny reaction when people are in trouble, Lily. I guess it's because I've been in so much trouble myself, but I never changed. I help them first before I ask any questions. Besides, I don't like policemen.
2: What have the police got to do
1: Nothing,
2: with it?
1: Nothing, I was just talking. Look, if a bird flew in your window, what would you do?
2: I'd be scared.
1: Why?
2: Because I'm superstitious. When a bird comes into the house, it means death.
1: Okay, let's forget this. Are you superstitious about mice?
2: What are you trying to say?
1: I'm trying to explain a point of view. Now, tell me this. Have you ever let a mouse out of a trap?
2: You mean the mouse in an evening dress by Jack Sparrow?
1: All right, now, Lily, I'm leaving you here. Wait for me if you want to. This is the service entrance to the hotel.
2: What did it mean?
1: They stopped me at the front. Here, hold my coat.
2: And just what do I do with it?
1: Just hold it. Hold it and wait. I'm going to be an electrician or a plumber. I haven't decided which. In shirt sleeves, I've got a better chance of getting up to a hotel room without anyone stopping me.
2: Yes, but...
1: You wanted to help, didn't you? I went into the hotel. In my hurry, I forgot that in that coat I'd given Lily, there was the gun. Not my gun, the one that fell out of the car of the dead man. I don't know why I didn't think of it, but then I don't know what I was thinking of that whole day. 407 was the number of the key. I went up there as quietly as I could, let myself in. In a drawer by the bed, I found Danny's passport. It identified her as Madame Danielle Savich. I put the passport in my pocket, opened up the smallest of her bags, and started hurriedly throwing some things into it. In the closet, I found a tailored suit. I picked out some shoes, thought it matched, threw the whole thing in the bag. I figured she'd need something from the dressing table, makeup, things like that. And that's when I noticed the leather folder, one of those things for photographs. It had slipped to the floor. It opened. I looked down at it. There were two pictures, each showing Danny and a man. The same man. In one pose, they were in ski togs, and in the other... in bathing suits. He was bald with heavy black horn-rimmed glasses, and I recognized him. He was the dead man from the car. At this moment, there was a sound of the key turning the lock of the door. I jumped to my feet, dropping the toilet articles, reached the door in a single leap, and turned the bolt.
3: All right, open up again.
1: I didn't answer that. There didn't seem to be much point in getting into conversation. I looked wildly around for some means of hiding or escape.
3: Open up! You'll only make it harder for yourself if you don't. This is the police! Thank you.

0: And now, Orson Welles, as Harry Lime, the third man, continues today's story, Murder on the Riviera.
1: Open up in there! This is the police!
2: I rushed to the window. It was locked. I kicked it open. There was a balcony on the floor below. It was quite a drop. But in another minute, I knew they'd succeed in battering down the door, so I risked it and managed to drop safely enough on a narrow terrace. That jump had only been a matter of some 12 or 15 feet, but there's four stories between the balcony and the street. My idea was to try climbing into one of the other rooms and getting out that way. I pushed my hand in and turned to catch inside, but this, a very fierce-looking old dowager in corsets, appeared and scared me away, and I ran to the next window, and that was open. I jumped into the room where a very pretty girl without very much on, I'm sorry to say I never saw again in my life, was giving herself a pedicure. She looked startled, but I didn't pause for explanations. I rushed to the door of her room and bolted out into the hall. Then she started to scream.
3: Help! Murder! Police! Police!
2: I started toward the stairway, but I could see some police and an assorted gaggle of bellhops and porters converging on my floor from above and below, so I turned on my heels and raced down the hall, trying the doors to various rooms. Finally, I found one that wasn't locked and let myself in, slamming the door and bolting it behind me. I picked up the phone. Hello? Mayor Bessie's? Does Patrice happen to be there? Well, put him on the phone.
4: Best thing to do is to get my friend, who happened to be a croupier in the casino, who used to hang out at this restaurant that I called, to bring me a change of clothes over to the hotel room. If I could look enough like a tourist going down to the beach, maybe I could get out past the cops.
2: Well, Patrice, the croupier, was a real friend. He arrived with sunglasses, a jersey pullover, a beach robe, and a low comedy blue canvas hat. And in that outfit, I managed to ride down in the elevator without attracting overmuch attention. At the side of the hotel, however, I found a gang of cops gathered by my truck. They were unloading the cans of powdered milk and prying them open. So that was goodbye to the truck, goodbye to a very expensive shipment of smuggled cigarettes, and maybe also goodbye to Harry Lime. As casually as possible, I strolled around to the front and ordered a cab. Lily was nowhere in sight. That was something to be grateful for. 40 minutes later, I was back home in Snob. I can assure you, in a very cheerful frame of mind. For one thing, the door of my room was locked. For another, my croupier friend, Patrice, had told me that some sportsman spearing underwater for fish had come on the car. The bald man had been found and identified. His name was Victor Sage.
5: Yes?
6: Okay, stupid, let me in.
5: Oh, who is you?
6: Better let me in, Mrs. Savage.
5: Oh.
6: Not much of a welcome. Hey. Hey.
5: Thank you, Harry, that was nice. What are you dressed like that for?
6: Well,
5: What have you been doing all this time?
6: What have I been doing? Well, nothing much.
5: Hey!
6: Much.
5: Where's my baby?
6: Oh, I forgot it.
5: You what?
6: Well, you might say I was occupied. It sort of slipped my mind.
5: But all I've got is that evening dress. I can't stay here forever.
6: Honey, you're not going to.
5: But, Harry.
6: Yes?
5: Don't you realize I'm a fugitive from justice?
6: That makes two of us, stupid. The only difference is if they catch me, I'll have to serve some time.
5: What for?
6: Breaking and entering, for one thing. Aiding and abetting a murderous burglary and impersonating a tourist.
5: Oh, you're joking. Besides, why would it be you that's in jail and not me?
6: This is France. You're a good-looking dame, and that's useful anyway.
5: What are you talking about?
6: Just this, stupid. If you can make that shooting of yours look just a little bit like a crime of passion, you've maybe got a chance. But you better start telling the truth just to get into the habit.
5: I just thought of something.
6: Congratulations.
5: When you were knocking on the door.
6: Yes?
5: What was it you called me?
6: What do you think I called you?
5: Well, I don't know. I guess I was dreaming.
6: I called you by your married name, Mrs. Savage.
5: Well, that means you found my passport.
6: Yes. Some people went swimming today and found your husband,
5: what?
6: Too. Yes, Victor Savage, Esquire. He was wearing a black tie and very little hair, and he was sitting in a 1939 Humber Snipe, black with blue trimmings, about 30 feet underwater. And I warn you, Mrs. Savage, that anything you say will be used against you.
5: I don't like your joke.
6: I don't like it much either. Want to make up some of your own?
5: Oh. Did you forget something else besides my
6: bag? I don't have any cigarettes.
5: Wait a minute. I know something else you forgot. You had it in the pocket of your coat.
6: The gun. Pretty little thing, too. Still, by now, I should think you'd be tired of playing with it. Listen, stupid. Savage's body is identified. Your Mrs. Savage and half the casino must have seen you two driving off together. Forget about the fingerprints and get to work dreaming up that other woman.
5: What other woman?
6: The one he was cheating you with. When you found out about it, everything went red, remember? And before you knew it, you'd pull the trigger.
5: That isn't what happened at all.
6: Okay. Tell it your own way.
5: Well, you see...
6: Don't try it on me, stupid. Where will they catch you? I've had all I can take.
5: Hey.
6: Yes?
5: Nothing, I guess, but... What are you doing?
6: I'm changing my clothes, stupid. The
4: tuxedo I borrowed from downstairs.
5: But why? Why get dressed up for evening?
4: I don't know what's worse, your questions or your answers. Listen, stupid, have you forgotten all you've got to travel in is an evening dress? I've got to get you from here to the station. This is summer. It'll still be light. But with me in the tuxedo, you stand a better chance of not being noticed. Maybe they'll think we're going to a ball.
5: And what happens when I get to Paris in the morning?
4: You've got money in Paris, remember?
5: Harry.
4: What is it now?
5: I don't really have any money here, Harry. I just said that.
4: Well, I'm not this far. Okay, how much can you get by with?
5: How much?
4: Now, I know you're stupid. Money, of course. How much money?
5: But I've got money.
4: Yeah?
5: Well, certainly. I've got 15 million francs.
4: What?
5: Well, right here in my bag. It's what he wants.
4: Your husband?
5: My ex-husband.
4: You mentioned a divorce.
5: You didn't ask.
4: Then what were the two of you doing in Monte Carlo together?
5: We just happened to meet at the casino, and then he started to win.
4: Go on.
5: He wouldn't let me go because he was afraid it might change his luck. You know how gamblers
4: are. So then you changed his luck for him.
5: Well, no, I didn't say it all.
4: Okay, stupid. Okay, keep your distance.
5: I don't think I like you.
4: We'll go into that later. When did your husband start to lose?
5: Well, he didn't. He just went on winning. He didn't lose at all. I just said that.
4: Why, for goodness sake, did you lie about that?
5: Because of the money. The 15 million francs. Which I
4: screwed. I told you to keep your distance.
5: And I told you I didn't like you. But I just said.
4: Tell me more about the money.
5: Don't be so messy.
4: I'd rather talk about the money, the 15 million francs, remember?
5: That's quite a lot, isn't it?
4: I guess it was enough.
5: Well, you see, now that Victor and I were getting divorced, I thought they might decide it wasn't mine. Well, you know, when they find it.
4: Listen, you sexy little monster. It's just 15 minutes to train time. You're not going to get by, you know. The only reason I'm doing this is because I'm just a little bit cracked.
5: Mm-hmm. You're not anything you used to.
4: I'm the kind of fellow who refuses jury duty in a murder trial and lets mice out of traps. You're going to get it, stupid. They'll catch you. This isn't going to be me that turns you in.
5: By the way, where's the gun?
4: Lily has it.
5: Lily?
4: You met her this morning. I'm going to get it back into the pocket. Got fired out of the junk. She's broke.
5: She's pretty. She'll get back. What do you want with the gun?
4: I thought I'd throw it in the Mediterranean, stupid. Guns can be traced, you know.
5: Well, it wasn't my gun, Harry. It was his. He kept it in the glove compartment.
4: So you took it out of the glove compartment and shot him dead with it, just like that, hmm?
5: No, Harry, not just like that. Not like that at all. Do you honestly think it happened? Why, Harry, what reason would I have?
4: 15 million francs is a pretty good reason, honey. He didn't feel like giving it to you, is that it? So you settled the argument with a couple of bullets.
5: Harry!
4: Well?
5: If that's what you really think, I guess there isn't any point in our talking about it anymore.
4: No, honey, I guess it's to take your money. Let's get out of here. I got her to the station, okay, and into a compartment. She told me she was hungry. A couple of minutes to spare, so I went across the way to get her something to eat. On the way back, I found Lily waiting on the platform. What are you doing here?
5: In your office.
4: I'm not going anywhere. Hey, I just thought. Give me back that gun.
5: You don't need it.
4: I don't need it. I don't even want it. But neither do you, and you're better off without. Come on, give.
7: Harry.
4: Yes?
7: Why are you going back to her now? Can't you leave her alone?
4: Got a ticket.
7: Is that all?
4: No, I'm not sure. I just wish...
7: What?
4: Well, I wish I had a better idea of what she's really like.
7: Shall I tell you? No. You wouldn't believe me. There's the gang. You decide to go to Paris, Harry. Send me a postcard.
5: Harry.
4: Hello.
5: I thought I'd seen the last of you.
4: You're going to, honey, in another 20 seconds. Here, it's a little beef stew in the restaurant across the way. Here's some wine.
5: Oh, you're an angel.
4: Oh, stop it.
5: Stop what?
4: Make it with a big blue eye. Tell me what happened in that car. Or don't. That's up to you, but quit the kidding.
5: What's the use? You won't believe me.
4: Nobody seems to think I'll believe them. Why don't you try?
5: Well, what really happened is this. He owed me the money, and I tried to get it away from him. No, it was really mine. You see, mine by rights.
4: Yes.
5: Then we started struggling, and before I knew it, Look. There, out of the window.
4: I turned. On the platform outside, I could see a crowd of police. I recognized some of them. The cops had found my truck full of cigarettes. They must have followed me.
5: So you did it. After all, you told the police.
4: No, Danny, I didn't. I didn't tell anybody. I swear I didn't. Hey, what are you doing?
5: I thought I saw the gun in your pocket. Give it back to me.
4: Don't be a fool. Give me that gun. They're not coming after
5: you. Yes, they are. You told them. You trapped me.
4: Danny! The next minute, the compartment was swarming with cops. They grabbed her and got the gun away from her. That didn't do me much good. I had a nasty wound in the shoulder.
8: Take the woman away. Lime, you are under arrest. But first, we'll get to a doctor.
4: Well, Dan, at least I know now that your last story is the truth.
8: What story? What did she tell you?
4: She
9: tried to hold up Savage with a gun. You grabbed for it, you pulled the trigger. Reflex action,
1: Reflex,
5: I couldn't help it, Harry. I just couldn't. I saw the gun sticking out of your pocket.
1: Come on, take it out. Give this man air. He's wounded.
5: Goodbye, sir.
9: Goodbye, sir.
3: No, no, let me through.
1: Here, here, here. What's this? There's another girl. What's she doing here?
3: Harry!
9: Lily down on the platform, waving through the glass.
1: Send that girl away!
9: No use, officer. I've tried, but I guess I'm stuck with it.
3: Harry! Speak to me! Hurry!
9: I won't be using my room for a while. If you take me to the hospital and after that to jail, you can move in, Lily, if you want to.
1: Lily? Lily who?
9: Oh, just Lily. She's a nice girl, officer. But she's stupid.
0: Harry Lime returns in just a moment.

0: And now, Harry Lawrence.
1: So, here I am.
2: In the hospital. But the doctor says I'll soon be up and around. Maybe around is the wrong word. The up part is more accurate. Up on a charge of cigarette smoking. Well, I guess that's all for now. By the way, don't let this sad little tale of frustrated love and violent death keep you from taking a holiday on the Riviera. Murders don't happen here any more often than anywhere else. And generally speaking, in this part of the world, love doesn't get frustrated. Just keep your powder dry and look out for that moon. It's loaded.

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0: eyes cigarettes.
1: Dragnet, the documented drama of an actual crime. For the next 30 minutes, in cooperation with the Los Angeles Police Department, you will travel step by step on the side of the law through an actual case transcribed from official police files. From beginning to end, from crime to punishment, Dragnet is the story of your police force in action.
2: It was Tuesday, October 18th. It was hot in Los Angeles. We were working the day watch out of Wilshire Division, Vice Detail. My partner's Frank Smith. The boss is Captain Hayes. My name's Friday. We were on the way downtown from the office, and it was 9:35 a.m. when we got to the felony section of the main jail, the interview room.
3: Sit down, Mr. Lawrence.
4: Thanks.
3: Got your message when we checked in this morning. What's it about?
4: Well, I finally made up my mind. I've had enough of this. Say, either one of you got a cigarette. I left mine back in the cell.
2: Yeah, sure. Here you are, Lawrence.
4: Oh, thanks.
2: You bet. Here's a match for you. Now, what's the story? What's on your mind?
4: Well, I've been thinking about it most of the night. I didn't get very much sleep. So you remember yesterday? I mean, when you arrested me?
2: Yeah.
4: Well, it's just like I told you then. I'm not trying to kid anybody. I admit it. I've been taking a few bets. It wasn't any big operation, though. You know, they're just laying off a few bets for my friends, you know, people in the neighborhood.
2: We know all that, Lawrence. We went through that yesterday, didn't we?
4: Yeah, I know. I just wanted to make sure we got it straight. We aren't any big operators. We just ran the bookmaking as a, you know, sideline.
2: Mm-hmm.
4: Business hadn't been too good lately. Had to make it up somehow.
3: Yeah, sorry, Lawrence. We can't feel bad about it. You were tagged for making book before. You should have learned your lesson.
4: Oh, I know. I'm not singing the blues. I'm not trying to alibi. I didn't call you down here for that.
2: Well, then, what's this all about?
4: Well, like I told you, I've been thinking about it a lot. I didn't sleep hardly at all last night. I finally made up my mind, though. I'm going to get it off my chest if it kills me.
2: All right. What's that?
4: I know, Stewie. I don't want to get anybody in trouble, but there's one thing I believe in, and that's playing it square, no matter what you do. Just like now, Sergeant, I ain't beating about the arrest. You know that.
3: Well, what are you getting at? What do you want to tell us?
4: Well, all right. Here it is. You know what the record is. I stood a pinch for bookmaking a year and a half ago. I got the thing all squared away, and I came back to my business. I learned my lesson. I didn't want any more trouble, so I laid off the books.
2: All right, fill us in. What about this policeman?
4: I'm getting to it. Just a minute. Say, I'm sorry. You've got another cigarette, please. I'm a little jumpy this morning.
3: Yeah, I'll show you.
4: Thanks. Oh, thanks a lot. Well, like I was saying, you know, when I kid up the last beef, I forgot all about the horses. I was off them for good. My wife made me promise. I wouldn't have anything more to do with them. We'd just run the business, you know, live on what we made, and we'd get along fine.
2: All right, go ahead.
4: Everything was going fine, too. Business wasn't too good, but we made out. Then the trouble started.
2: Yeah.
4: My oldest boy, that's Harry Jr.
2: Mm-hmm.
4: He had an accident on the job, and he broke his hip. I had to help his family out while he was in the hospital. Like I say, the business wasn't making too much money, but we made out, though.
2: Yeah.
4: Then,
3: Go ahead.
4: Yeah, well, then just as soon as Harry got well, the wife came down. Gallbladder. She had to have an operation. Really cost money, you know.
2: Yeah.
4: Well, wife was resting at home. She didn't come down to the store. I started with the books again, you know, just taking a few bets on the side, just a few.
2: Mm-hmm.
4: I didn't really want to do it. Just one of those things, you know. I didn't have anybody to go to. The bills had to be paid.
3: Where does this policeman fit into it, this Ray Williams?
4: Well, I'm just coming to it.
2: No.
4: Well, he came in the store. He said he wanted to make a bet. I didn't know him from Adam, so I played careful, you know. I told him I wasn't making book. And then he said he was a good friend of Myra's. Myra, that's a gal who runs a beauty parlor on Crenshaw. She used to make books, but she isn't now.
2: Yeah, we know the spot.
4: Well, when he said that he knew Myra, I figured it was all right, so I took the bet. That's when it started. As soon as he makes the bet, he comes out and says he's a cop working for Vice. I thought he was just kidding, and he flashes this identification.
3: What kind of identification?
4: Badge.
2: What kind of a badge?
4: Well, I don't know. Just a badge. Looked all right.
2: All right, have a look. This one here, was it like this one?
4: I don't know. I didn't get too good a look at it. It might have been something like that. I don't know.
3: You ask for any other identification? You volunteer to show you any?
4: No. No, I didn't ask for any. I'm scared. I I just figured I was arrested again, that's all. He seemed to know all about the first pinch I stood for making book. He told me that I'd been operating for about a month and a half. He said he had his eye on me.
2: Mm-hmm. What'd he do after he told you he was a policeman?
4: Well, I started explaining to him how the thing shaped up, why I was making books again, how I had to pay up those doctor bills. I tried to beg off. I told him that I'd quit right now. Then he turns around and tells me I don't have to.
2: What do you mean?
4: Well, that's just what he said. He didn't make sense to me either. And he went on, he told me I was operating in his district. He said it'd be okay if I went right along the way I was. He felt that I didn't stand any pinches.
2: Yes, sir. What else did he say?
4: Well, he said he wasn't the only one who'd have to be taken care of. He said that was his partner. And a couple of guys over him, they'd have to be taken care of, too. He said the juice would cost me $100 a week. I tried to explain to him at first.
2: Yeah.
4: Well, I told him that I wasn't operating big. I was just on the side. I said I wasn't making that much a week. But all I was doing is about 50. That's all, just 50. Then he said, well, he says, all right, if that's the way you feel about it, I'll just take you down and book you now.
2: Mm-hmm.
4: Well, I told him I didn't want to stand the pinch again, and I'd do the best that I could. So he finally said, I'll give you 2 weeks to go ahead and open this thing up. He said I'd have to do more business because the juice was just going to cost me $100 a week. He didn't care how I got it.
2: This policeman told you to go ahead and open up, huh? For $100 a week, you could go ahead and make book and nobody'd bother you.
4: Yeah.
2: Did your wife ever see this policeman, this fellow Williams?
4: Yes, yes, she saw him. She saw him a couple of times. She saw me give him the money. Mm-hmm.
2: But when did all this start?
4: About the 1st of July. Paid him $100 every week since then. See, I'm almost glad you fellas picked me up, understand? He was running into the ground. He had me in a bind.
2: You say the man's name is Ray Williams, is that right?
4: Yeah, that's right. That's right.
2: You said he had a partner. Did you ever see him?
4: No. No, I never did.
2: Did Williams ever come in with anybody? Did you ever see him with anybody?
4: Well, no. No matter of fact, I never did. One time I asked him who his partner was. He says, none of my business.
2: What kind of a car does he drive?
4: I don't know. Never came to my place in a car. He always walked. He came on foot.
2: Do you know anything else about him? Where does he live?
4: I don't know. He never told me. He never told me anything, you see? Nothing. Once I asked him what station he was working out of, who his boss was. He got a little hard with me. He told me not to get nosy, not to ask so many questions.
2: Is there anything else you can tell us about Williams? Maybe where he hangs out, people he knows? Anything you figure will help us?
4: Well, he works out Wilshire. You ought to know him.
2: Ray Williams.
4: Yeah, Ray Williams. The policeman.
2: Not in my book. Frank and I continued questioning the prisoner, Harold Lawrence, and he gave us a complete description of the extortionist, the man he knew as Officer Ray Williams. Frank got on the phone, notified the commander of Internal Affairs Division of the latest development, and he advised us to bring the prisoner to his office immediately. We signed Lawrence out of the main jail for investigation and took him to the city hall, room 37. With the help of Sergeants Lloyd Reiner and Floyd Phillips, we started checking through the personnel files for the suspect. Neither Frank nor myself recognized the name or the description of Williams as given us by Lawrence. The first step was to show the prisoner photographs of every police officer in the department, regardless of rank or detail. He was unable to make an identification. We then showed him photographs of all police officers, retired or otherwise. He failed to identify any of them as Williams. We showed him photographs of all civilian employees of the department. Again, no identification. He was unable to find anyone who even closely resembled the extortionist. Not satisfied with this, the prisoner was shown photographs of all law enforcement agencies' personnel in the area. The same results. No identification. 4:18 p.m. While Reiner and Phillips continued checking on their end, we returned the prisoner to the main jail, and then Frank and I drove out to see his wife, Mrs. Mildred Lawrence. We located her at Lawrence's place of business, a small pet shop just off Wilshire Boulevard.
0: What is it this time? Haven't we got enough trouble? What do you want now?
3: We just got through talking to your husband, ma'am. A few things we'd like to clear up. I'd like to talk to you a few minutes if we could.
0: You talk to Harry? How is he?
2: He's all right, ma'am. We've been with him all day. We're still looking into the case.
0: Why can't you let him alone? He admitted what he was doing. He wasn't lying. He told you everything.
2: Yes, ma'am. We appreciate that.
0: And why don't you let him alone? Let me alone. Trouble. That's all we've had. Sickness and trouble. No end of it.
2: Well, we realize that, Ms. Lawrence. We don't like to bother you, but there's something we have to straighten out here.
0: I haven't anything to tell you. I'm busy. Left alone here to run the store. No help. I'm sick. Shouldn't even be down here. Let us alone. Let me alone. Harry was wrong. He'll pay for it. We're not asking you for anything.
3: We're asking you for something, ma'am. We'd like you to help us.
0: Help you? Why? policeman all our life. Far as I'm concerned, you're nothing but trouble, reason for all our trouble.
2: Well, that's what we'd like to talk to you about, ma'am.
0: I haven't anything to say, I told you. I'm a sick woman. Got a lot of work to do. Do you mind stepping aside there? Got this whole bin of dog food to package up. Can't just stand around and talk. These poor little pups have to be fed. Haven't even cleaned the litter yet.
2: We appreciate how you feel, Ms. Lawrence. We won't take up too much of your time. Can't you give us just a few minutes,
0: now,
2: please?
0: Now, you listen to me. I've tried to be nice to you. I've got no reason to, either. I could tell you a lot of things about policemen, things you wouldn't want to listen to. I don't think you're so smart. Maybe Harry was doing wrong, but he's not the only one. I could tell you plenty if I wanted.
2: Well, that's what we're here for, ma'am. We told you we were with your husband all day.
0: Then why don't you let me alone? Talked to one cop already today. I told him to stay away, and you do the same. I told him just what I thought of him. Low-down thief.
3: Who was this policeman you talked to today?
0: You know who he is. Was the same place with you. You big, honest policeman. You never do anything wrong. That Ray Williams ought to be in jail just like Harry is.
2: Ray Williams? Not the man who was here today?
0: That's what I said, wasn't it? Now, will you get out of here?
2: Now, look, Mrs. Lawrence, just a minute, please. We talked to your husband, and he told us all about this man Williams.
0: And why don't you do something about it? Go get him and put him in jail, just like you did Harry.
2: That's what we're trying to do, if you'll just help us. Williams isn't a policeman.
0: What do you mean?
3: Yes, ma'am. That's what we've been trying to tell you. We talked to your husband. He told us the whole story.
0: How can you tell? How do you know he's not a policeman?
2: He's not, ma'am. We're sure of that.
0: Harry said he was. Showed Harry his badge.
2: Well, that doesn't make him a policeman, ma'am. We had your husband look at pictures of every officer in this area. He convinced himself that Williams isn't a policeman.
0: Well, if he isn't a policeman, who is he?
3: That's what we want to find out. Will you help us? Mrs. Lawrence?
0: You'll have to excuse me. I didn't mean to be nasty. Just that I've been sick. All this trouble, Harry in jail.
2: Yes, ma'am, we understand that. Now, you say Williams was here today. About what time was that?
0: It was before lunch, about 11:30, quarter to 12, I think. He came here to get money. That's what he always came for.
2: Did he say he'd be back?
0: No, I told him never to come back. I told him Harry was in jail. All the money we gave him, what good did it do? Said I'd go to the city hall if he ever came back.
3: What'd he say to that?
0: He said Harry had to expect an arrest now and then. I told him Harry wasn't going to get arrested anymore. He was through with all that junk. People like him, too.
3: Uh-huh.
0: And then he swore at me. Called me some real nasty names. Told me I'd better keep my mouth shut or I'd get worse than Harry did. Then he went out and slammed the door.
2: Was he driving a car, did you notice?
0: No, I never saw him in one.
2: Is there anything you know about Williams at all? I mean, anything that would help us locate him, maybe?
0: No, I don't think so. All I know is he said he was a policeman. His name was Ray Williams. Couldn't Harry tell you anything? Maybe he knows.
3: No, ma'am, he couldn't tell us much.
0: Oh, excuse me, please.
2: Yes, ma'am.
0: Lawrence's pet shop. Yes? What's that? Well, what? Hello? He hung up.
2: Ma'am?
0: It was Ray Williams. Said he just drove by here. He saw us.
2: What do you want?
0: Said he saw me talking to you. He knows you're a policeman. Told me to keep my mouth shut. Said if I don't, he's coming back.
2: Yeah?
0: He said he'd kill me.
2: Before we left, we called in and arranged for a 24-hour stakeout on Lawrence's pet shop and also on the Lawrence home. Until the suspect was apprehended, she would be given a 24-hour protection. The next day, we picked up Mrs. Lawrence and brought her downtown to the city hall, room 23. She was unable to identify any of the photographs of police officers in the area. In addition to the personnel photographs, Mrs. Lawrence also went through a group of pictures which Sergeants Reiner and Phillips came up with. They'd had a run made through the stats office on all known extortionists using the same M.O. Williams used, posing as a police officer. From this group, both Mr. and Mrs. Lawrence gave us two partial identifications. Both men were picked up, questioned, and eliminated. Meantime, we'd gotten out a local broadcast and a teletype was sent to George Brereton, CII Sacramento, asking for assistance in identifying the extortion suspect. The investigation went on. 2 days passed. No leads on the suspect. In checking on other possible victims of the extortionist, Ray Williams, we drove to interview Myra Thomas, operator of a beauty shop out on Crenshaw. She was a tall, good-looking brunette in her early 30s.
3: This man we're looking for, Miss Thomas, Ray Williams, we understand he's a friend of yours.
5: Please, Sergeant, you've described the man to me. You told me his name. It doesn't mean a thing to me. I don't know him.
3: Well, then how'd he get your name, miss?
5: I'm sure I don't know. I'm sorry I can't help you.
2: Well, now, apparently the man knows you, or he knows about you.
5: I don't think I understand you. What makes you think this man Williams knows me?
2: We've already told you, ma'am. Mr. Lawrence says that when Ray Williams first approached him, he used your name as a means of introduction. Now, it's not a coincidence. I think you'll admit that.
5: Well, I just don't understand what it has to do with me. I know how you feel. I have an idea what you're thinking. I was in trouble once, that bookmaking thing. I learned my lesson, though. I'm through with that business.
3: We're not here about that old arrest, ma'am. We don't want to bother you. Just thought you might be able to help us locate Williams.
5: I'm sorry. I don't think I can.
2: Possibly might have been using another name, ma'am.
5: I still wouldn't know him. Description didn't sound like anybody I ever knew.
2: You know the Lawrences pretty well, do you?
5: Yes, I wouldn't say pretty well, but I do know them.
3: Have you seen them lately, either one of them?
5: No, I haven't.
2: You haven't talked with Mrs. Lawrence the last couple of days?
5: No, why?
2: We thought Mrs. Lawrence might have told you what kind of a man this Ray Williams is.
5: What do you mean? What's so bad about posing as a policeman?
2: Well, it's more than that, ma'am. He telephoned Mrs. Lawrence, threatened her if she talked to the police about him.
5: What?
2: Yes, ma'am. He said he'd kill her.
5: No.
3: Yes, ma'am, that's right.
5: Couldn't be. He wouldn't do a thing like that.
2: Do you know him that well?
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2: The idea of an extortionist posing as a policeman to obtain money certainly was nothing new. The idea is as old as crime itself. It's one of the most vicious types of extortion in the eyes of law enforcement agencies because so many such cases go unreported to proper authorities by the victims. Usually, the victim is a person of circumstances with something to hide. The extortionist discovers the person's secret by one means or another, and he begins the never-ending process of draining the victim of his last dollar, all under the guise of being a police officer. If the victim's intelligent enough, at the first approach by the extortionist, he takes the matter to the proper authorities. If he isn't, and he's lucky enough eventually to escape the extortion trap, he goes on for the rest of his life believing that a man who was hired to protect him was the source of all his trouble. And for the rest of his life, he hangs on to his idea, and he passes it on to others. A complete disrespect for law and law enforcement officers. Saturday, October 22nd, 2:15 p.m., Frank Smith and I continued questioning the beauty shop operator, Myra Thomas. The more we talked with her, the more we were convinced that she was acquainted with the suspect, Ray Williams. In order to convince her of the suspect's viciousness, we drove her over to see Mrs. Lawrence at the pet shop. After their talk, we drove Myra Thomas back to the beauty shop, and she told us the story.
5: Guess I have to admit it. He certainly had me fooled. I thought he was a policeman.
3: You say he showed you his identification, ma'am. I mean when he first approached you.
5: Yes, he showed me a badge. It looked authentic to me. The way he talked, the things he said. I thought he was a policeman. I really did.
2: Now, you've heard our end of the story, Miss Thomas. You've talked to Mrs. Lawrence. Are you willing to help us now?
5: It won't get around, will it? Won't be in the newspapers?
2: They won't get it from us, no.
5: You won't tell my husband, will you? He doesn't have to know all about this.
2: No, ma'am. Not unless you want him to.
5: Well, I don't. We're not getting along too well as it is. Williams is the trouble, too. Guess I should have told you when you first asked me.
2: What's that, miss?
5: Just like the Lawrences, I was paying him off, too. A lot longer than the Lawrences. Every week I paid him, and I couldn't tell anyone. Couldn't even tell my husband.
2: What's that, ma'am?
5: Guess I thought I was smart, the bookmaking thing, I mean. Started taking a few bets from the girls in the shop, just small ones. I didn't mean anything by it. Then this Williams came in one day. Said his girlfriend made a bet with me, and he wanted to place one, too.
2: Mm-hmm. Did you take it?
5: Yes, like I told you, I thought I was smart. As soon as I took the bet, he showed me the badge, told me he was a police officer. That's when it started. Same thing, just like the Lawrences.
2: How about after you were arrested, Miss Thomas? What happened with Williams then?
5: Well, after I got it settled, Williams came back to the shop again. I told him then I was through with the horses, wouldn't have anything to do with it again. After that, I didn't see him for a while. I sure was glad.
2: You've seen him since? You know where we can locate him now?
5: No, I don't. I have seen him since, though. You promise me my husband won't know about this. You give me your word.
2: Miss Thomas, if you don't want your husband to know about this, it's your business. He'll never hear it from us.
5: It's got to be that way, believe me. I love my husband. Ray Williams has caused us nothing but trouble. Can't tell you the worry he's caused me. I mean, besides all the money I paid him, too.
3: You mean you're still paying him?
5: Yes, that's right. Every week. You know how low that man is. I can't begin to tell you. I thought he was a policeman.
2: Well, why are you still paying him off, ma'am? You mind telling us that?
5: No, I guess I don't mind. I've gone this far.
2: All right.
5: It was while my husband and I were separated. We had a fight. We were separated. I started going out on dates. Nothing serious. One night, I was out with a fella from out of town. A nice fella. This Ray Williams saw me and the fella sitting in the car. Parking lot right in back of the bar. He was necking. Williams come by and he knew that I saw him.
3: I see.
5: It wasn't anything wrong, really. I love my husband. He wouldn't understand about the fella that night, though. I mean, if Williams ever told him.
2: That's what he's been holding over your head, has he?
5: Yes, it's more than a year now. I've paid him every week. I'll tell you the truth, Sergeant. I can't go on much longer. I can't.
2: Well, you don't have to worry about it anymore. Just help us locate the man. That's all you have to do now.
5: Well, I don't know where he lives, but I know he's going to contact me. He always does.
3: And that's what we'd like to know. How does he contact you?
5: He phones usually once a week, maybe every other week. He calls me and tells me to meet him someplace and bring the money, $50 every week.
2: And you have a regular time that he calls you?
5: No, almost any time. It's never the same day, never the same place I meet him. I haven't heard from him in over a week now. He should be calling pretty soon, I guess.
3: Mm-hmm. He usually calls here, or does he phone you at home?
5: Both places. He seems to know where to reach me. I don't know what I'm going to do this time. I just don't know.
2: Ma'am?
5: I haven't got the money for him. I'm broke. $4 or $5, that's all I have.
2: Well, don't worry about it.
5: But he's going to want his payoff. You know that. What am I going to do?
2: This time it's on us. Before we left Myra Thomas at the beauty shop, we had a definite understanding that as soon as she heard from the extortionist, Ray Williams, she was to call us immediately, any time of the day or night. Then we called the office and made arrangements for stakeouts to be placed both at the beauty shop and at Myra Thomas's home in case Williams decided to contact her in person. The Thomas woman was given a plain envelope containing $50 in marked bills, which she was to hand over to the suspect the next time he demanded his regular payoff. 2 days went by. Tuesday, October 25th, no word on the suspect. Thursday, the 27th, still no word. Saturday morning, October 29th.
3: I got it.
2: All right.
3: Vice detail, Smith. How's that? Oh, yeah. Uh-huh, I see. Hold on, huh? Pencil, Joe?
2: Yeah, here you go.
3: What was that place again? Okay. The time? Mm-hmm. Yeah, surely, in about half an hour. Yes, ma'am, we'll be there. Goodbye.
2: What do you got, Frank? Anything?
3: Yeah, Myra Thomas.
2: Yeah?
3: He wants to see us. I told her we'd be over in about half an hour.
2: What's the deal?
3: Williams called her. He wants his money.
2: 11:15 a.m. Frank and I got in the car and drove out to see Myra Thomas at her apartment. She told us that the suspect, Ray Williams, had telephoned her shortly before 11 o'clock that morning and set up a date to meet her for his regular payoff at 10 o'clock that night. The designated meeting place was a small nightclub out on Santa Monica Boulevard. The Thomas woman was to meet Williams at the bar. We told her to get there a few minutes ahead of time, and if she happened to spot Frank and I in the nightclub, she was to give no sign of recognition. As far as the actual payoff was concerned, we instructed her to hand over the envelope containing the money to the suspect when he demanded it, without any argument. Shortly after 9 o'clock that night, Frank and I entered the nightclub and got a table directly adjoining the bar. It was a modernistic affair, lighted from below with a blue fluorescent lamp. A four-piece orchestra was playing at the rear of the place. Nobody was dancing. Only a few of the tables were occupied, but the bar was doing a good business. We waited. 9:30, 9:45. We spotted Myra Thomas as she entered the club. She went to the far end of the bar, sat down on one of the stools, and ordered a highball. 9:50, 10 p.m. We kept waiting. 10:15, 10:30. Still no sign of the suspect. We watched Myra Thomas order another highball.
3: Getting late, Joe.
2: Yeah, what time you got?
3: 25 to 11. Joe?
2: Yeah.
3: Just came in, coming this way, gray suit?
2: Yeah, uh-huh.
3: What do you think?
2: Well, the description fits, doesn't it?
3: Yeah, it must be. Going up to Miss Thomas, talking to her.
2: All right.
3: He's got the envelope.
2: All right, just a minute. Let's give him room.
3: He's leaving. Going for the front door. What do you say?
2: All right, let's go.
3: Not wasting any time.
2: Come on, let's hurry. Down the street. Come on.
3: All right, mister, hold it.
7: What's the matter? What do you want?
2: Police officers would like to talk to you.
7: Me? What about? What's the matter?
2: You got your identification?
7: Well, sure, right here. What do you want?
2: We'd like to look at it.
7: Oh, sure, here you are. Oh, excuse me.
3: That's your badge?
8: Oh, no, it's nothing.
2: Where'd you get that phony badge?
8: Friend of mine. Why, what's the matter?
2: What do you got in your right-hand pocket?
8: Well, nothing, just an envelope. Why?
2: The money in that envelope?
8: What'd you say?
2: I said, is there any money in that envelope? Currency.
8: Yeah, I think so. Why? What's the difference?
2: You know the serial numbers on the bills in that envelope?
8: Look, I don't know what you mean, serial numbers on the money. What are you getting at?
2: You got 7 pieces of paper money in that envelope. 3 $10 bills and 4 fives.
8: Yeah, what about it?
2: Extortion, mister. You know the pitch. Now, come on, let's go.
8: Now, hold it. Wait a minute. Let's get this straight, huh? So I got an envelope in my pocket. Ordinary envelope. That's supposed to make me a criminal?
2: No. No more than that badge makes you a cop. Come on.
1: The story you have just heard was true. The names were changed to protect the innocent. On January 8th, trial was held in Superior Court, Department 86, City and County of Los Angeles, State of California. In a moment, the results of that trial. Now, here is our star, Jack Webb.
2: Thank you, George Fenneman. 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
1: Raymond Edward Williams was tried and convicted of extortion, one count, and impersonating an officer, one count. He received sentences as prescribed by law and is now serving his term in the state penitentiary. Extortion is punishable by imprisonment for not less than 1, nor more than 10 years. Impersonation of an officer is punishable by a fine of not more than $1,000, or by imprisonment for not more than 1 year, or by both such fine and imprisonment. Friends, sometime during the next 2 weeks, you'll be asked to buy a poppy in memory of those who fought to keep freedom alive. Give generously when you're asked, and wear your poppy proudly. You have just heard Dragnet, a series of authentic cases from official files. Technical advice comes from the Office of Chief of Police W.H. 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Heard tonight were Herb Ellis, Vic Rodman, June Whitley. Script by Jim Moser. 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Hal Gibney speaking. King Size Fatima, made by the same people who make popular Chesterfield cigarettes, has brought you Dragnet, transcribed from Los Angeles.
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0: Morning, Commissioner.
1: Steve.
2: You know, this better be important. There's a certain redhead who was just dying to go for a long ride in the country today. Now I can't even give her a chance to walk back.
1: This is important, Steve. Ever hear of the Triangle Airlines?
2: No.
1: It's an American charter outfit owned by a man named Kovac. They fly cargo across the northern part of South America, from Ecuador to Brazil. The last 10 days, 3 of their planes have disappeared over the jungles, vanished without a trace. Pilots haven't been heard from since.
2: So a private airline's in trouble. Since when have we been pulling chestnuts out of the fire for outfits like that?
1: Ordinarily, we wouldn't be interested, but the circumstances accompanying the disappearance of these cargo planes make it our concern.
2: What circumstances?
1: Well, I don't quite know how to tell you, Steve.
2: Oh, now, let's not be bashful, Commissioner. What do you mean?
1: Flying saucers.
2: What did you say?
1: You heard me, flying saucers.
2: Commissioner, I'm a pretty patient guy. But if you think I'm going down to South America and start looking for flying saucers...
1: That's just what you are going to do, Steve, and your plane leaves in an hour.
2: Now, look, don't tell me you're going to give me a Buck Rogers ray gun to shoot them down with.
1: This is no joke, Steve. Look, I don't care whether it's flying saucers or flying dishpans. That area is too close to the Panama Canal for comfort. You'll be met in Ecuador by a man named Drake, the chief pilot of the airlines. He'll fill you in on the background. Well, that's it. You've got your assignment. Good luck.

0: The National Broadcasting Company is proud to present Dangerous Assignment, starring Brian Donlevy as Steve Mitchell, colorful, two-fisted government agent. At all those places of the world where danger and intrigue walk hand in hand, there you will find Steve Mitchell on another Dangerous Assignment.
1: Well, this assignment really takes the cake. I've had my share of screw-loose jobs, but flying saucers yet. It's Wednesday night when I get to Ecuador. Drake, the chief pilot of Triangle Airlines, is waiting for me at the airport. He bustles me into the co-pilot seat of one of their cargo ships, and we take off and head east.
2: About a two-hour hop to Santa Rosa, Mitchell. You should be there about midnight.
1: What's at Santa Rosa?
2: One of our fields. Kovac, the owner, is waiting there for you.
1: You do most of your flying at night around here, Drake, huh?
2: All of it.
1: Less turbulence over these mountains.
2: You a flyer, too?
1: Oh, now and then.
2: Too bad you're not looking for a job. If this monkey business keeps up, I'm going to be fresh out of pilots.
1: Just what has been going on?
2: You tell me. It's happened three times now. Radio flash from the pilot about seeing flying saucers. Then the radio goes dead and the plane's never heard of again.
1: You searched the jungle near the route for the planes?
2: From the air. The country's too rugged for a ground search.
1: Hey, what was that?
2: Mitchell, look outside. All those lights.
1: Yeah. Hey, they look like rings or disks swirling around.
2: They're right alongside of us.
1: I'm going to go back aft in the plane. Maybe I can get a better look at them.
3: Mitchell!
1: Drake, what is it? What's the matter? Drake! But Drake just grabs at his chest and slumps over. The plane starts into a dive. I jump back into my seat and
3: try to level it out.
1: I remember noticing Drake had been flying a heading of 95 degrees, so I hold it there. By the time I can look outside again, the whirling things are gone. I reach for the radio. T3 calling Santa Rosa Tower. T3 calling Santa Rosa Tower. Over.
4: Santa Rosa Tower to T3. Go ahead.
1: T3 to Santa Rosa. This is Steve Mitchell. Keep in touch with me. I've got to bring this bucket of bolts in, and I don't know anything about the route or the field. Over.
4: Santa Rosa to T3. What happened to Drake Mitchell? Over.
1: I'll tell you about it when I get there. Right now, that's what concerns me. Over.
4: Stay on 95 degrees. If you're on schedule, you'll be over the field in an hour. Your course follows a valley. You'll know it if you get off it, all right. There's a high mountain range on each side. Over.
1: Thanks a lot for the pleasant thought. I'll see you in about an hour, I hope. Over and out. So, for the next hour, I nurse a strange plane between two mountain ranges I can't see on a night black enough to play post office. All the while, I'm trying to convince myself I didn't see what I know I did. Drake is still unconscious, but he stirs a little now and then. Finally, I pick out the lights of Santa Rosa Airfield and manage to bring the ship in okay.
5: Hey, Bill?
1: Yeah?
5: I'm George, Kovac's nephew.
1: Yeah?
5: I was talking to you on the radio.
1: Oh.
5: Sure glad you made it okay.
1: You're glad. Come on, give me a hand with Drake here.
5: Okay. Hey, he's coming out of it.
1: Yeah.
5: Drake. Drake.
6: What? Oh, my chest.
1: What happened to you, Drake?
6: I don't know. Right after we saw those things, I suddenly felt like I'd been kicked in the chest by a mule. That's all I can remember.
5: But there's not a mark on you.
1: Yeah, great. Flying saucers aren't enough. Now we've got invisible rays.
5: Well, why didn't it hit you too, Mitchell?
1: I don't know. Wait. I just started aft when it happened.
5: Guess it's a good thing for you. You did.
1: Yeah. Come on, Joyce. We'll get Drake taken care of, and then we'll talk to your uncle.
7: Mr. Mitchell, your description of what you saw during your flight tallies with those the missing pilots radioed in. I tell you frankly, I'm on the ragged edge with this airline. I've lost three planes. One more and I'm ruined.
1: Isn't your line insured, Mr. Kovac?
7: Why, yes, but this is more than money. It's a matter of prestige.
5: Look, Uncle Emil, if you'd taken my advice a month ago when the Van Horn Exporting Company wanted to buy you
7: out... George, for the last time, I'll not tolerate any advice from you as to how to run my affairs.
5: Sure, you stick your nose in all my affairs, but I'm not supposed to open my mouth where yours are concerned.
7: If you don't keep a civil tongue in your head...
1: Look, gentlemen, I don't want to stir up a hornet's nest between you, but what is this Van Horn Exporting Company?
7: They ship crates of carved wooden statues regularly on our planes. Our largest customer, as a matter of fact... About 2 months ago, they approached me with a substantial offer to buy the line. But just before the trouble started, they notified me that they were withdrawing their offer. Bad business conditions, they said.
1: Any particular reason why business should be bad?
7: Oh, there have been rumors about some mysterious revolutionary party organizing lately. That sort of thing always has a bad effect on business in these countries.
1: I see.
5: Mitchell, what'll be your first step?
1: Well, I think I'll pay a visit to the Van Horn Exporting Company in the morning.
5: Why? You certainly don't think they're involved in this flying saucer deal, do you?
1: Look, when you don't know where to start, one place is as good as another. Besides, I'm sure the Van Horn Company is a lot closer than Mars.

0: Yes, sir?
1: This the office of the Van Horn Exporting Company?
0: Yes, it is.
1: Well, I'd like to talk to the boss. Is he around?
0: Yes, I'm the boss, as you call it.
1: Huh? You?
0: I'm Herta Van Horn.
1: Oh, well, looks like the company is in good hands.
0: Thank you. What can I do for you, mister?
1: Mitchell. Steve Mitchell. Your company ships cargo pretty regularly with the Triangle Airlines.
0: I have been, but if their present trouble continues, I think I will have to make other arrangements. You're down here to investigate that trouble, aren't you?
1: I don't remember telling you that.
0: One picks up things here and there.
1: Yeah, I guess one does. A couple of months ago, you offered to buy the airline, didn't you?
0: Yes, I did. But that was before the trouble started. Naturally, I'm not interested now.
1: Well, according to my information, you withdrew your offer just before the trouble started.
0: I see that you, too, pick up things here and there. Yes, I began to hear rumors about the formation of a revolutionary party. I decided it would be unwise to make a large investment under those conditions.
1: I see. You know, that's the second time I've heard this rumor about a revolutionary party.
0: Oh? What about it?
1: Oh, nothing. Except it seems like a pretty convenient time to start that rumor circulating.
0: I don't know what you're trying to prove, Steve, but I wish you luck.
1: Thanks, Herta. Maybe meeting you has been luck.
0: One never knows. I expect I will see you again.
1: You expect right, Herta. And soon.

0: Hi, Mitchell. George told me I'd find you here in the office.
1: Yeah. Come on in, Drake. How are you feeling today?
0: Well, a lot better, thanks. My chest still hurts a little.
1: Hmm.
0: I'd sure give a lot to know what hit me last night.
1: So would I.
0: Doing some paperwork this morning?
1: Yeah. I've been checking cargo invoices and radio logs. I've discovered a couple of pretty interesting things.
0: Huh? What?
1: Look, each time a plane has disappeared, it's been carrying a shipment from the Van Horn Company.
0: Hmm? Well, what does that prove?
1: I don't know yet. Take a look at this copy of the invoice.
0: Hmm. Well, what about it?
1: How many Van Horn crates are listed there?
0: Let's see. Six.
1: Yeah, but isn't that number a little smudged on this copy?
0: Yeah, it looks like it.
1: Who handles these invoices on this end?
0: Well, sometimes Kovac and sometimes George.
1: Hmm. How big are those Van Horn crates?
0: 5-6 feet long. Now, what are you getting at, Mitchell?
1: I'm not sure yet, but here's something else. According to the radio logs, in each case, the pilot reported sighting the flying saucers about 20 minutes after takeoff.
0: So?
1: Now, take a look at this map. 20 minutes out at the course and speed your planes fly should put them right near this mountain.
0: Yeah, Mount San Anselmo. Look, what are you getting at?
1: Well, look, suppose those flying saucers came from the ground, Drake. You know...
0: You tell me you're going into those jungles.
1: Sure. You know anyone who could guide me?
0: Seems to me one of those mechanics has a brother named Pavlo, some sort of a guide, I think.
1: Mm-hmm.
0: Mitchell, you ought to think this over before you go in there.
1: I have thought it over. Now, see if you can round up that guide, will you? I'd like to get started as soon as possible.

0: How far you figure we've come since we left the Jeep, Pablo?
1: Well, at least 10 miles, senor.
0: Well, we ought to be getting close to the spot, then. Brother, this jungle is thick. This is the only trail through it, huh?
1: Si.
0: I can believe it.
2: Senor, watch out!
0: Huh? Hey. Why the flying tackle?
1: Look, senor.
0: Huh?
1: Look there in the trail in front of you.
0: I don't see anything.
1: Quiet. Look more closely. Hidden by the underbrush on the ground.
0: Yeah. I see it now. A rope noose spread over the trail.
1: Si, and over there, senor. See the tree which is bent almost double?
0: Mm-hmm. Another step and we'd have been dangling from that tree like two apples. Come on, let's bring that trap, quick.
1: And for senor, you...
0: Look, someone's obviously hiding around here, waiting to catch us dangling from that rope. Let's make him think he succeeded. Here's a dead branch beside the trail. Give me a hand with it.
1: Si.
0: Got it?
1: Si.
0: Okay. Stop here.
1: The trigger is probably under that little pile of leaves, senor.
0: Yeah, that's what I was thinking. Okay, we'll toss this branch on top of it and see what happens. You ready?
1: Si.
2: Let her go.
0: Look at that. The rope jerked that branch right up in the air. Now get down here beside the trail.
1: Senor, I hear something.
0: Yeah, so do I. Somebody coming through the underbrush. Okay, let him get right on top of us, then we'll jump him. Now.
2: Watch it, Pablo. He's got a gun.
1: Yeah, but I have him a chance.
2: No, hold it.
0: Oh, great.
1: Did I did something wrong, senor?
0: No, he'd have done the same to us if we'd given him a chance. But I wanted to get some information from him.
1: I will take a look. There is nothing in his pocket, senor, except this scrap of paper.
0: Let me see it.
1: Si, here you are.
0: La Posada, 8:00. What's La Posada mean?
1: That's the name of a bar in Santa Rosa.
0: Mm-hmm. Sounds like he had a date. Okay, I'll keep the date for him. Maybe I can find out who's been going all out to kill me.
3: You are listening to Dangerous Assignment, starring Brian Donlevy in the role of Steve Mitchell.
0: A few minutes before 8 that night, I'm waiting in the shadows across the street from La Posada Bar. A car pulls up in front. Herta Van Horn is driving. A guy starts to get out, but Herta pulls him back for a minute. There's a long kiss, and he gets out and heads for the bar. Herta pulls away. As he opens the door, the light silhouettes him. It's Kovac's nephew, George. I wait for a few minutes, and then I saunter in after him. Hello, George.
4: Oh, hi, Mitchell.
0: Are you surprised to see me?
4: Should I be?
0: I don't know. You waiting for somebody, George?
4: Waiting for a drink right now.
0: This a favorite hangout of yours?
4: It's the only decent bar in Santa Rosa.
0: Mm-hmm.
4: Look, what's with the third degree, Mitchell?
0: Oh, nothing in particular. Just curious.
5: Everybody stay right where you are and keep your hands in sight.
0: Hey, look at all the soldiers. What's the deal?
4: Such me.
5: You're under arrest, all of you. Everyone in this bar is under arrest.
0: Arrest? Hey, look, who are you?
5: Lieutenant Gonzalez of the military.
0: Arrest for what?
4: Look, Lieutenant.
5: It will do you no good to argue. You will come quietly or be shot.
6: Hey, what's going on around this joint?
0: Oh, Drake. Well, looks like I'm about to get pinched.
6: What's the beef?
5: You know this man, Senor Drake?
6: Well, I certainly do, Lieutenant. Steve Mitchell. He's down here investigating the trouble we've been having on the airline.
0: You better take a look at my credentials, Lieutenant. Here.
5: I see. I'm sorry to have disturbed you, Senor Mitchell, but with the situation what it is, we cannot take chances.
0: What situation?
5: We have information that this bar is the headquarters for a revolutionary party. That is why we raided the place.
0: You sure there's more to this revolutionary party than a rumor?
5: Do you think that the military would act on a mere rumor?
0: Maybe, if the rumor was convincing enough. Well, I'll see you around, Lieutenant. And, Drake, thanks for the assist.

0: Morning, Hertha.
1: Good morning, Steve. What can I do for you?
0: I'd like to take a look at your shipping invoice the last couple of weeks, okay?
1: I guess, of course. Here you are.
0: Thanks. Yeah, here's the one I want. Now, this shipment was on the last plane that disappeared.
1: What about it?
0: This invoice shows 5 crates shipped, but the copy they have at the airfield shows 6.
1: Well, there must have been a mistake, then.
0: Yeah. Right now, I'm wondering who made it.
1: Steve, I don't know what you're trying to prove, but I'm beginning to resent your inferences.
0: Sorry, I didn't know they were showing, Hertha. I guess George was right when he said your company couldn't possibly have anything to do with the trouble the Lion is having.
1: George?
0: Yeah, Kovac's nephew.
1: Oh, well, it was very nice of the men to come to my rescue when I hardly know him.
0: You hardly know George, huh?
1: Well, just to speak to on the street.
0: I see. Well, I better be getting back to the field.
1: I'm sorry I cannot help you, Steve.
0: Thanks, Hertha. Maybe you have.
2: Oh, Mitchell.
0: Why, hello, Mr. Kovac. On your way to see Hertha?
2: No, looking for you. Have you found out anything at all about these flying saucers and what's behind this thing?
0: Mr. Kovac, so far I've been just grabbing at handfuls of smoke here and there. But there's enough smoke to mean fire somewhere. You've got a plane going tonight, haven't you?
2: Yes.
0: Is there a Van Horn shipment aboard?
2: That's right.
0: How many crates?
2: Why, 5, I believe.
0: Okay. Just one thing more. Do you have a small plane I could use?
2: Well, there's a 4-place cabin job at the field.
0: That's perfect.
2: Mitchell, what are you going to do?
0: I'd like you and George to be at the control tower when your cargo plane takes off tonight, Mr. Kovac. I'll tell you what I'm going to do then. That night, I wait in the shadows near the airfield. I spot the plane, T-5, loaded and ready. The pilot is in the shack getting his weather report. I slip quietly aboard. The invoice had said 5 Van Horn crates, but I can count 6 of them, all about 6 feet long. I put my ear to the top crate, and I hear what I expect to hear. Then I freeze. Footsteps outside. There's a faint scrape of metal under the belly of the plane. The steps fade away. I get out, crawl under. I take a long look, and a lot of things suddenly fall into place. I head for the control tower. George, Kovac, and Drake are there.
3: T-5 to Santa Rosa Tower, ready to go.
4: Santa Rosa Tower to T-5, go ahead. Wind 15 at 30 degrees.
2: Well, Mitchell, now perhaps you'll tell me why you wanted George and myself to be here tonight.
0: Sure. I want to take you for a ride in your plane.
4: A ride? Where?
0: We're going to follow the plane that's just taking off.
2: What? Now, Mitchell.
0: What's the matter, Kovac? Doesn't the idea appeal to you?
2: Well, I'd rather not go, Mitchell. I don't like this idea.
0: Afraid of what you might see, huh, Kovac?
2: Of course not.
0: How about you, George?
4: Why, I don't know what you're getting at, Mitchell, but it sounds like a lot of nonsense to me.
0: Drake, you want to go along just for the ride?
5: Sure. Except I'm not anxious to get hit again by one of those things that hit me the other night.
0: I think we'll be safe enough. Get the plane warmed up for me, will you? I'll be with you as soon as I make a telephone call.

0: Aren't you going to radio the pilot that we're following him, Mitchell?
1: No. You and George just sit back there and keep your eyes on that plane.
2: I don't see what you're trying to prove, Mitchell.
1: I think you will in a minute, George. How long since takeoff, Drake?
3: Oh, about 19, 20 minutes. Want me to take over the controls?
1: No, thanks.
2: Mitchell, look at that plane below, all around it.
4: Circles of whirling light. Mitchell, the flying saucers.
1: Relax.
5: T5 to Santa Rosa. T5 to Santa Rosa. It's all around me. Flashing lights and whirling things. Must be the flying saucers.
4: That was the pilot reporting back. Flying saucers.
2: Wait a minute. They seem to be coming from the plane itself.
1: They are. From underneath the plane.
2: What?
1: Yeah, from a bracket attached to the belly. They're not flying saucers. They're just a glorified collection of fireworks.
2: Fireworks? Hey, wait. That plane's turning left.
4: But how can it fly at all? Something's happened to the pilot. He's the only one aboard.
1: No, there's another guy aboard. He's probably doing the flying now.
2: Where'd he come from?
1: He climbed out of a crate.
3: Hey, the plane is heading right for that mountain. It's climbing.
1: We'll climb with it.
4: Mitchell, what's behind all this?
1: I don't know. Right now, I'm more interested in who's behind it. Kovac, you said you were pretty heavily insured, didn't you?
4: Why, yes. What's that got to do with it?
1: Did you inspect the cargo plane before it took off?
4: I always do.
1: You could have attached the fireworks to that bracket under the belly when you made your inspection, couldn't you?
4: Are you insane? Why would I do a thing like that? Why, George here looked over the plane after I did.
1: That's interesting. And George usually handles the invoices. He could have altered the number of crates on them.
2: Look, Mitchell.
1: Hey, we're right over the mountain now. And that plane is starting to lose altitude. Tell me, George, why did Herta Van Horn lie about the two of you?
2: Keep your mouth shut, Mitchell.
1: She said she barely knew you, but when I saw the two of you in our car outside La Posada Bar, your acquaintance seemed to be more than a nodding one.
4: George, have you been seeing that woman again? I distinctly told you I would not
2: okay,
4: tolerate...
2: Okay, so it's out in the open now. Sure, I've been seeing her, and I intend to keep it up. I can't help it if you don't like her. I do.
4: We'll discuss this later, George.
1: Hey, hey, look down there. Some faint lights.
4: What? There's nothing but jungle there.
1: Look again. That's a camouflage landing strip, and the cargo plane is landing.
4: So that's what's been happening to my plane.
1: What mountain is that we just came over?
2: El Diablo.
1: And the landing strip is right behind. Okay, we've seen enough. I'll radio back a report.
3: Hand me that microphone, Mitchell.
1: Hmm?
4: Drake!
2: Look out, he's got a gun.
3: I said hand me that microphone.
1: Okay, Drake. You know, I kind of got to figuring it was you. As chief pilot, you were in a good spot to alter the invoices and get your stooges aboard the plane in crates.
4: But why?
3: Tune the radio to 4150 kilocycles, Mitchell.
1: Okay. Yeah. You were the only one who knew I was going into the jungle, too, Drake. You arranged a little booby trap for me. You're also a good actor, faking that collapse you pulled on me in the plane.
3: Shut up and keep tuning.
1: Okay. You're on 4150 now.
3: This is Drake. This is Drake. Leave the lights on. We're coming in behind the cargo plane. Stand by to receive some uninvited guests. Okay, Mitchell, go down and land. The first time you try anything smart, you'll get your head blown off.
1: I set the plane down on the strip. The landing lights flick off, and half a dozen rugged-looking gents swarm out to meet us. Drake huddles with them for a few minutes, and then they haul Kovac, George, and me into a log hut hidden under the trees. They toss us in there and bolt the door. But the door has an inside bolt, too. We shoot it in place. We can't get out, but now they can't get in.
6: Mitchell! Open the door, Mitchell!
7: Okay, smart boy. You'll come out running when it gets light.
1: The hours crawl by. We sit and wait and sweat.
8: What time is it now, Mitchell?
1: 5 a.m.
8: I can't stand this waiting. What good did it do us to bolt the door from the inside? We can't stay in here forever.
1: I'm playing for time. I've still got an ace up my sleeve, but we've got to stay alive until dawn to find out if it's any good.
8: Well, don't look now, but I think dawn's here.
1: Huh?
8: There's a crack of light under the door.
1: Brother, if something doesn't happen pretty soon, we're cooked. Hey, maybe we are. Do you smell that?
2: Gasoline.
7: You'll be coming out pretty soon now, boys.
4: Mitchell, he set fire to the hut.
1: Yeah, I guess that's why he was waiting for dawn. He was afraid the fire might be spotted at night.
2: Is this the ace up your sleeve, Mitchell?
4: We can't stay here and roast like rats in a trap.
2: We'll get a bullet in the belly as soon as we open that door.
1: Couple of keen choices. I'll take my chances with the bullets. Come on, let's get this door unbolted.
2: But they'll kill us.
1: I'll take fresh air with mine. Hey, wait a minute. Listen.
4: A plane.
1: That's the ace up my sleeve I was talking about.
2: Sounds like it's coming down. Who is it?
1: Just before we took off last night, I made a phone call, remember? It was to Lieutenant Gonzalez of the military.
4: Gonzalez? But how did he know what happened to us after we took off?
1: We'll wait it out later. Let's get out of here. Hey, Gonzalez boys are taking no chances. They want that landing strip clear when they sit down. Come on, George. Let's get this door unbolted.
9: Okay.
1: Okay, come on.
4: Look at him scatter.
2: Hey, Mitchell. There goes Drake. Trying for the jungle.
10: I'll get him.
2: Watch out. He's got a gun.
10: I see it. You can't run and shoot at the same time, Drake. Better make up your mind which.
9: Okay, I'll shoot, Mitchell.
10: Come away, Drake.
9: Let go of me.
10: He who hesitates is...
1: lost, you know.
2: Mitchell, you okay?
1: Yeah. How are Gonzalez and his boys doing?
4: Well, they seem to be mopping up in a hurry. Mitchell, I still don't understand how Gonzalez found out.
1: Well, when I called him last night, I told him our radio frequency, and I asked him to listen in. Then I kept the mic open the entire time.
2: Gonzalez overheard everything that was said in our plane, huh?
1: Yeah, including the location of the landing strip. But I knew he wouldn't try to bring a plane in here before dawn. That's why I was hoping we'd still be alive by then.
4: But why were Drake and his outfit trying to ruin my airline?
1: Look, if you're going to operate a secret landing strip, you don't want a regular airline flying through the area. They figured the flying saucer gag would scare you off.
2: Well, it seems to me this was a pretty big operation for a small revolutionary party in a small country, Mitchell.
1: You know, I've been thinking that, too. Could be that's all there is to it. But it's not a long hop from here to the Panama Canal. Maybe somebody else had ideas about using this strip eventually. Of course, we'll never know, and anyway, it doesn't matter much now.
2: Yeah. Speaking of things we'll never know, we didn't prove anything one way or the other about flying saucers in this deal.
1: We proved something as far as Drake's concerned, though.
2: What's that?
1: If you monkey around with fireworks long enough, you're sure to get your nose burned.
2: Or busted.

You have just heard another episode in the exciting new adventure series, Dangerous Assignment, starring Brian Donlevy in the role of Steve Mitchell. Dangerous Assignment is written by Bob Reif, with music by Bruce Ashley, and was directed tonight by Max Hutto. Be with us again next week at this time when Brian Donlevy, starring as Steve Mitchell, will embark on another Dangerous Assignment.

0: Donlevy, starring as Steve Mitchell, will embark on another dangerous assignment. 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On High Adventure, there's the utmost in thrilling drama to entertain adventure-minded listeners. 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
5: This is Orson Welles, speaking from London. The Black Museum. Here in the grim stone structure on the Thames, which houses Scotland Yard, is a warehouse of homicide, where everyday objects, a magazine, a cigarette lighter, a student's lamp, a paperweight, all are touched by murder. Here's a letter. It's a familiar object, handwritten on a good bond paper. No imprint on the top, merely a date. A simple, single initial for the signature.
6: Do you notice the same thing about this letter that I do, sir?
7: Rather a well-formed handwriting.
6: More than that. This letter was written by an educated person. A very well-educated person. But for what a purpose?
5: Now, today, that letter can be seen in the Black Museum.
8: From the annals of the Criminal Investigation Department of the London Police, we bring you the dramatic stories of the crimes recorded by the objects in Scotland Yard's Gallery of Death, the Black Museum.

we are, the Black Museum. Scotland Yard's museum of murder. Yes, interred in this place are countless memories represented by the objects on these shelves and these cabinets. Memories of terror, horror in the night of the ultimate cruelty between man and man, the killing of one human being by another. Yes, here lies death. In serried, endless ranks, pitiful instruments, not only guns and knives and poisons and the cords of the garroters, but the simple things, spoons and cups and even, yes, here for instance is a baby's pacifier, complete with the ivory ring. Horrible, isn't it? Because dropped in a bedroom, it led to a woman who was a nurse. Dropped in a bedroom, took that woman up the 13 steps to a hangman's noose. Here's the letter. The letter I told you about. The letter of today's story. This one.

0: begins innocently enough in a bank as a man steps to a teller's window.
1: Do you cash this for me, please?
2: Do we not, sir?
1: I have an account here. You can check the signature.
2: Yes, sir. That'll take just a moment.
0: So normal, so much in the ordinary course of daily business. The cashier goes through the files, compares the signature on the check with that on file, returns to his wicket.
2: Everything seems to be in order, sir. How do you wish the money?
1: 2 fives, the rest in £1 notes.
2: Very well. There you are, sir. If you'll count.
0: The customer counts the bills, nods that they come to the proper amount, and walks away out of the bank. A week or so later, in the office of the manager of that bank...
3: Of course, we understand how you feel, Mr. Holt. Mm. The cashier in question will be here in just a moment.
4: One would expect a bank to protect a depositor with more care. 3 forged checks, each one successively larger.
3: Apparently, the forger felt himself safer each time.
4: Apparently. If I hadn't requested my statement and the voucher ahead of time this month, this might have gone on almost indefinitely.
0: Mr. Holt drums his fingers angrily on the manager's desk. Both men sit silently, awaiting the arrival of the cashier.
2: You sent for me, sir?
3: Yes, Hollingsworth. Your initials are on these 3 vouchers. Do you remember the man who cashed these?
2: Yes, sir. A quiet sort. Very dark. Seemed on the tallish side.
3: Nothing at all like the gentleman sitting here.
2: Oh, not at all.
3: Ah, I see. Well, this gentleman is Mr. Holt.
2: But I compared the signature, sir. Our usual routine. Is this a case for the police, sir?
4: It certainly is. And I intend to see to it that the police find the perpetrator of this forgery.
0: Forgery. Apparently quite a clever job of it. After all, the cashier did compare the signatures, and the cashier was honest. No question about that. What then did Scotland Yard have to say about it?
1: May I ask, Mr. Holt, if you've written any letters recently to anyone you don't know?
4: I'm a solicitor, Inspector. I have a great deal of correspondence.
1: Of course. Let me ask you something else. Have you made any debt collections within, say, the past 6 weeks?
4: Well, now, let me think. Yes, there was that Mr. Arthur. He'd had a bit of a difficulty with Mr. Harris. Asked me to write a letter. A lawyer's letter, you understand, Inspector.
1: Yes, of course. Go on, sir.
4: I wrote the letter. Mr. Harris paid his debt at once. About £50 it was. I deducted the usual fee and remitted the balance to Mr. Arthur, that was all.
1: But you signed the letter yourself,
4: of course.
1: It's not a new trick, but it's been used quite often lately.
4: I'm afraid I don't follow, Inspector.
1: That's how the forger obtained your signature to trace our copy.
4: What? But that's...
1: Quite simple, yes. And the chances are that neither your Mr. Arthur, whom you saw, nor Mr. Harris, whom you did not see, neither one of them was the forger, as we've come to call him.
4: Then you had similar cases?
1: Many of them.
4: And no trace of the culprit?
1: Never a trace, nor any link. He knows what he's doing, this fellow.
4: Clever, in a diabolical sort of way.
0: Clever, in a diabolical sort of way. Well, you can fight this sort of cleverness with only 2 weapons. Patience and vigilance. Sergeant Burkey of the Yard was both patient and vigilant. Stationed in a bank as one of the searchers for the forger, the sergeant heard...
5: Will you cash this, please? The name is Forsyth.
6: Beg pardon. Aren't you James Olsey?
5: My name is Forsyth.
6: Sorry, I saw you identified in the Mason case. Your name is Olsey. I'll have to ask you to come with me.
0: The sergeant took Mr. Halsey to the yard. There, Inspector Dodson proceeded to the questioning.
1: You knew that check was a forgery, didn't you, Halsey?
5: No, sir, I didn't.
1: I see. You were just doing a busy man a favor, running to the bank to cash a check for him.
5: That's it. Exactly right, Inspector. He promised me £0.50. He did for me trouble.
1: I can hardly believe that. You, with your record, trusted like that?
5: Some folks trust me.
1: No doubt. Any questions, Sergeant?
6: Yes, sir. Look here, Halsey. Where were you supposed to deliver the money?
5: Carter and Company Limited, Queensbury Building, to Mr. Forsyth. Same name as was on that check. That's all I know. Except I'm out £0.50 and in trouble besides.
1: No use, Sergeant. There'll be no Forsyth at Carter and Company. Let this fellow go. He's telling the truth for once. The man we want is the forger.
0: Another blank. No link to the man whose mind was planning all this cleverness. Of course, they did learn one more fact about his operation.
1: Just before we close the file, I think we might check up and see if we can learn anything from the real Mr. Forsyth.
7: Yes?
8: I'm a police officer. My credentials, ma'am.
7: Oh, I expect you want to be my husband.
8: Well, if you please, ma'am, we're making a few inquiries.
7: Yes, come in.
8: Thank you.
7: We've had nothing but visits from the police ever since this forgery business. As if it wasn't bad enough already with the burglary last month and all that.
8: What was that? The burglary, did you say?
7: That's right. Here's a policeman to see you, dear.
9: Oh, good evening. What can I do to help you?
8: Oh, I think your wife has already supplied the answer to the question I was going to ask you, Mr. Forsyth. I understand you had a burglary last month.
9: That's right, but there was nothing much stolen, just a few trinkets, nothing valuable.
8: Oh, anything else?
7: Why, yes. Don't remember, dear. They took your checkbook.
9: Oh, yes, yes. Rather silly thing to do.
8: No, sir. Not so silly as you'd think. Here are the particulars, sir.
10: Thank you. Have you compared them with the information we have already on the forgery case?
8: Yes, sir. The check that Halsey tried to cash came from the stolen book.
0: Who was this forger? This mind which covered all trails to itself? Somewhere, somehow, the correct thread which would lead to the center of his web must be picked up somewhere.

0: I believe some money is being placed on my credit here from my bank in London. The name is Harrison, Charles Harrison.
1: I'll see Mr. Harrison. Just a moment, please.
2: You know how this is done, of course. You deposit money in one bank in, say, London. Notice the draft is sent at the depositor's request to a branch of the same bank in another city. You arrive in that city, identify yourself, and receive your money. Usually it's a fair amount, too large to travel with.
1: How much is this draft of yours, sir?
0: £250.
1: The amount's correct. It was deposited in our London office by Mr. Harris Thompson.
0: That's right.
1: With instructions to pay to him in person.
0: I'm here. Wish identification, I have it.
1: But you're Mr. Harrison. Charles Harrison, you said so a moment ago.
0: I'm Harris Thompson. I see, perhaps the London branch made a mistake. I'll get in touch with them and come back tomorrow. Sorry to have bothered you.
1: I caught your signal, Bartlett. There's something wrong.
3: That fellow there, sir. Just going out the door. Gave me two different names while he was trying to collect on this draft.
1: Some kind of swindle?
3: I can't say, sir. The order came down from London in perfectly good order. There are £250 up there. It's a bit strange. And he behaved oddly. Gave his name as Harrison.
2: It was quite simple. Quite simple, really. Money had been deposited in London. The man who was to draw it in Yarmouth would thereby acquire the appearance and reputation of wealth and honesty. When he returned with a new forged draft, it would be honored. A neat scheme. But the fellow mixed up the names. The Yarmouth Bank reported to the Yard. Inspector Dodson came calling.
4: We'll get out a pickup order. It might be well worth our while to talk with this Harrison Thompson, whatever his name is.

0: Yes?
1: Does Mr. Harris Thompson live here?
0: What name?
1: Harris Thompson.
0: No, doesn't live here.
1: Oh, that's a pity. I had something for him.
0: Oh, what was that?
1: Something important.
0: Could you leave it?
1: Well, no, I've got to give it to him in person. Confidential, you see.
0: Oh, well, wait a minute.
2: Yes? What do you want?
1: Are you Mr. Harris Thompson?
2: Who are you?
1: Never mind who I am, Mr. Harris Thompson. I have a warrant for your arrest.
2: My name isn't Harris Thompson.
1: That's something we know already, Mr. Rafe.
3: All right, Rafe. You trip yourself. You know that now.
2: My name is Harris Thompson.
3: Stop it, Rafe. Your fingerprints are in file in criminal records. We know your name.
2: My name is Harris Thompson.
3: It'll go a lot easier with you if you admit the truth.
2: My name is Harris Thompson.
3: And that's all you'll say?
2: My name is...
3: All right. We've heard it before. Lock him up, Sergeant. The charge will be attempted fraud and larceny.
2: Come along, Rafe. Perhaps you'll change your mind.
4: With Rafe Harrison Thompson safely away in the Yarmouth jail, Inspector Dodson, in company with several Yarmouth policemen and the manager of the bank, visited the man's lodging.
5: I must say, Inspector, when you search a place, you are quite thorough.
3: Just a routine, sir. Does this make any sense to you?
5: Dear friend, there is no doubt your error at the bank, while understandable, was quite grave. However, I expect to rectify it shortly. The bank has requested that Mr. Thompson come there personally to sign a new bit of paper, giving Mr. Harrison permission to withdraw the money in Yarmouth. I will explain later exactly what I want you to do. In the meanwhile, do not come up to London. Caution has always been and always will be my watchword. Trust me, sincerely yours, J. Why, this fellow is describing our regular procedure where identification is in doubt.
3: I see. Do you notice the same thing about this letter that I do, sir?
5: Rather a well-formed handwriting.
3: More than that. This letter was written by an educated person. A very well-educated person. But for what a purpose?
5: Yes, the phrasing is simple, but the words he uses, it's a little difficult to understand, isn't it? Why someone with education would involve himself in something like this?
3: Well, when we find Jay, we may have an answer to that. In the meantime, I think we may have our first direct link to the forger.
4: Well, today, as I told you, that self-same letter can be seen in its place in the Black Museum.

0: words in the letter, signed simply J, told nothing new. The manner and style of its writing told many things. This J, possibly the long-sought forger, was a man of education and intelligence. A shadow figure using many other men to further his own designs. Seemed a kind of devil. But within a very few days, they learned he was at least a man.
1: So my cousin Rafe is in trouble again.
2: Yes, Mrs. Webster. And we would like to know the occasion of his visiting you.
1: I haven't seen him in 10 years. My own aunt's son, and not in 10 years.
2: Most of which he spent commuting back and forth in and out of prison. Why do you suppose he turned up now?
1: He wanted something. First, I thought he turned a new leaf, but he wanted something. A convenience. Taking a room in Yarmouth. Would I, he says, receive his mail for him?
2: And you did?
1: Yes, Inspector, I did.
2: May I see whatever you have left of it?
1: I haven't anything. Rafe's friend came and asked for all his mail.
2: His friend?
1: Yes, sir. And how a man like that came to be friends with Rafe, I'll never understand. Well-dressed, nice-looking, and with a real refined manner.
2: Could you describe this man, Mrs. Webster?
1: I had a good look at him. Even talked to him. Fair as she was. Brown hair, nice blue eyes. About, well, my husband's size, and he's 5'8". Weighs about 170 pounds. A nice mouth. And I'll wager his hands never held a pick or shovel.
0: The second link. A description. Apparently a man of some means. Not particularly individualized, of course, but still, here was someone who could identify this Jay when he'd been found. As for Rafe, his fate was settled quickly.
3: Rafe Martin, you have been convicted of fraud, attempted fraud, and conspiracy to commit fraud. Have you anything to say before sentence is pronounced?
4: What for, your lordship? Your mind's made up. Nothing I will say can change it.
3: Very well. As you seem to be the dupe of someone with a great deal more intelligence than yourself, I've been tempted to lighten your punishment. However, your intransigent attitude towards the law enforcement officers in this case, your attitude in court, and your past record removed all such temptations. You are about to be committed to prison for the maximum time the law allows. 20 years hard labor. That is all.

0: An underling, a dupe, went to prison. Shortly after his arrival there at Dartmoor, Rafe had a visitor in his cell.
1: Surprised, Rafe?
2: Only if you were to be my cellmate.
1: Hardly that. But I may have the key which will unlock that door before you expect.
2: I make no deals with coppers.
1: 20 years is a long time. You'll be an old man when you get out.
2: What of it?
1: In fact, 20 years may be a life sentence for you.
2: Nothing I can do about it?
1: Isn't there? I think you know exactly what you can do about it.
2: I don't talk.
1: Your friend Jay didn't help you much in court, did he?
2: Why should he?
1: I don't think you owe him anything. Chances are he had the lion's share of all your little dealings, and now he's free to go right on while you are in here. Think about it, Rafe. If you change your mind, the water...
0: Rafe thought about it. Honor among thieves. To a point, perhaps. But the cold, bleak winter at Dartmoor was beyond that point. At least for Rafe.
2: All right, Inspector. But what's in it for me?
1: I think your sentence will be considerably reduced. You were convicted in 3 counts, Rafe. The time for each might be made to run concurrently instead of consecutively, without too much difficulty.
2: Is it a deal?
1: Well, I can't promise. You know how such things are, Rafe.
2: All right, I'll chance it. You'll never get him otherwise. He's too smart. He's a lawyer.
1: What?
2: That's right. Knows all the ins and outs, he does. Laughs all the time when another fellow's being fooled. He's laughing at me right now.
1: You've seen him, then?
2: I've seen him.
1: What's his name? Or don't you know?
2: Oh, I know all right. But he doesn't know I found it out. Followed him home one night. Had his name on his doorbell. I can be bright at times myself.
3: Yes?
1: Mrs. Seaforth? Mrs. Joseph Seaforth?
3: I'm Mrs. Seaforth.
1: Is your husband at home?
3: I'm sorry, no. Would you care to leave your name?
1: We're from Scotland Yard, madam. We have a warrant for your husband's arrest.
3: Arrest? Joe, what can he have done?
1: That's a long story, ma'am. It's taken us quite some time to track him this far. When do you expect him back?
3: That's it, sir. I don't know. He went out of town on business a week ago. I haven't heard from him since. He's never done anything like this before, never.
0: Gone. Joseph Seaforth, the forger, disappeared. But there are certain rules of thumb the police follow in situations like this. They know what happens when the wanted notices appear in the post offices all over the country.
1: Now, remember, I want every lead that comes in followed through. We're dealing with a very tricky customer, and every piece of information, however small, may be helpful.
4: Yes, I knew him all right. He used to come into the bar for a drink often enough. He was a real gentleman. Distinguished looking.
5: Oh, have you seen him recently?
4: No. Haven't seen him for months.
6: That's his face, all right. Recognize it anywhere. Took a room at our house for a couple of months. Not that we saw much of him.
5: Oh, when did he leave?
6: About 6 months ago.
5: And you haven't seen him since?
6: No.
1: No, so far we've drawn a blank. But all the same, I'm confident that somewhere, sometime, somebody who's seen that wanted notice is going to meet up with Seaforth again.
7: Hello there, Mr. Seaforth.
8: But my name's not Seaforth. It's Saunders.
7: It's Seaforth, all right. And mine's Aldsey. Jack Aldsey. One of the fellows you pretty near got into trouble, like you got Rafe Martin into trouble.
8: I'll appreciate it if
7: you... Don't waste your breath. Your picture's up, see? And a right good likeness it is, too.
8: Oh. All right. I am Joseph Seaforth. And now that you know, how do you like to make some money with me?
7: Money? How?
8: I have a check. It's a good one. Will you cash it for me?
7: What kind of knock do you think I am? Once burnt, twice shy. That's me every time.
1: We've reason to believe, Horsey, that you've seen Seaforth.
7: What if I have, Inspector?
1: We want to know where.
7: Why should I tell you?
1: I would if I were you. We have enough in you to make you rather uncomfortable for a fair amount of time.
7: All right, I saw him in a pub in Whitechapel. He hangs about down there a lot, I hear.
1: Pass the word, Sergeant. We know Seaforth's in Whitechapel somewhere. Circulate his description to all stations. And, Sergeant.
9: Yes, sir?
1: Put the pigeons onto it, Sergeant. They'll know a lot more about him a lot faster than we will.
9: Seaforth seems to frequent 2 places more than others, Inspector. The Dancing Bear and the Monument.
1: Well, he's getting a trifle careless, isn't he? With all his cleverness, he ought to have known better than that.
0: The search had narrowed now. 2 pubs in Whitechapel. The Inspector and Sergeant Berkey dropped in at the Dancing Bear, for a quiet pint.
1: Do that again, will you, landlord?
10: Very well, sir.
9: We seem to be drawing a blank here, Inspector.
1: So far, yes. We'll wait a bit.
10: There you are.
1: Well, there you are.
10: Thank you, sir.
1: By the way, we happen to be waiting for a fella. Perhaps you know him. Name is Seaforth.
10: Never heard of him. We don't ask names in here. One man's money is as good as another, as long as you don't cause trouble. That's the only way to stay in business.
0: The inspector and the sergeant finished their ale. They lingered briefly, then...
1: All right, Sergeant. We'll go now.
0: They left. Outside the door, the inspector turned back.
1: Watch the landlord, Sergeant, through the window.
9: Oh, I see him, sir. He's heading for the back room.
1: Come along, Sergeant, before our man gets out of the back door.
9: The car door, sir, on the right-hand side.
8: Good enough. Thanks. I'll be on my way.
1: How are you, Mr. Seaforth?
10: Huh? You're barking up the wrong tree, couple. This man's name is Saunders.
9: Stay out of this, landlord, if you want to stay in business.
8: My name is Saunders, and if you are the police, it's hardly necessary for you to molest decent citizens.
1: It's no good, Seaforth. I think you know that. We have a warrant, and your fingerprints from your own apartment. All right, Seaforth. It's finished now. Perhaps one day you'll tell us why you did it.
8: The law can be very dull when you know it and turn it on itself. There's excitement of a sort. Perhaps one day you'll tell me how you picked up the proper thread. It doesn't matter very much at the moment.
0: And the silent witness to that whole story is today in the Black Museum.
11: Orson Welles will be back with you in just a moment.
0: The trial of Joseph Seaforth was swift. One somewhat strange incident did occur, strange in the light of the man's background, previous experience. Throughout the trial, he made no effort to defend himself. He seemed quite ready to accept whatever punishment was determined for him. And then, as the judge was about to pronounce sentence, Seaforth requested the record of his case. He wished, he said, to enter objections to what he felt was inadmissible evidence. The judge denied the request on the grounds that the objection should have been made before the verdict was announced. So Joseph Seaforth went to prison for 20 years. And it was never determined why the lawyer in him awoke, only when it was too late. And now until next time, till we meet in the same place and I tell you another story about the Black Museum, I remain as always obediently yours.

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9: First Precinct, Sergeant Klein. Well, who got bitten? Owl? Or? Where's the dog?
10: You are in the muster room
9: of
10: the 21st Precinct, the nerve center. A call is coming through. You will follow the action taken pursuant to that call from this minute until the final report is written in the 124 room at the 21st Precinct.
9: All right. You just wait right there in the emergency room. Yes, right there. I'll have an officer come over. Yes, right away.
11: 21st Precinct. It's just lines on a map of the city of New York. Most of the 173,000 people wedged into the 9/10 of a square mile between Fifth Avenue and the East River wouldn't know if you asked them if they lived or worked in the 21st. Whether they know it or not, the security of their homes, their persons, and their property is the job of the men of the 21st Precinct.
10: 21st Precinct, 160 patrolmen, 11 sergeants, and 4 lieutenants, of whom I'm the boss. My name is Kennelly, Frank Kennelly. I'm captain in command of the 21st. It was 3:55 p.m. when I came into the precinct house for my night tour, which would keep me on the job until 8 the following morning. As I signed the blotter, Sergeant Burns, who was filling in as desk officer, told me that acting superintendent of buildings of the department was in the house making a routine inspection. After I turned out the platoon, I went upstairs and found the acting superintendent of buildings on the third floor. I called his attention to the cracked plaster in the hall ceiling on that floor, and to the fact that during the last winter, the radiators failed to heat the floor comfortably. On the way down, I showed him the worn condition of the stairs from the second floor to the back room, and as we came out into the muster room, I told him about the plumbing difficulties in the cells.
12: Well, thanks, Captain.
10: Do you have any idea when these repairs will be made?
12: Well, there's a lot of work to do, Captain. There's nearly 100 buildings in the department, and most of them need work, lots of work.
10: Oh, yes, I understand that, but some need attention sooner than others, don't you think?
12: Oh, yes, yes, some do. That's why I'm making the inspection.
10: Well, this muster room, for instance, it hasn't been painted since 1941. Did you realize that?
12: Captain, you know I'd like to do everything, and I'd like to do it right away, but there's been only so much money appropriated. Well, it's been a pleasure, Captain. Sign the blotter and get on my way. A little bit behind schedule. I still have to visit the 23rd this afternoon.
13: Where were you?
10: Oh, Mr. Balmy wants to sign the blotter, Sergeant Burns. Step on around the back of the desk, Mr. Balmy.
13: Right over here, Mr. Balmy.
12: Well, thank you, Captain.
13: Well, that one's got whiskers. I used to use it myself. Ring it on time.
10: What's doing, Sergeant?
13: Oh, nothing much, Captain. Except that young fellow over there is waiting to see you.
10: Who is it, you know?
13: He says his name is Weald, Harold Weald. Said it was personal. I told him you were busy. He said he'd wait. He wouldn't tell either me or Sergeant Burns what was on his mind. Excuse me, Captain.
10: Yeah, go ahead.
13: 21st Precinct, Sergeant Klein.
12: Well, thanks for all your courtesies, Captain. I'll try to get something done. I promise you that.
13: Oh, sure. What, ma'am?
10: Absolutely necessary, Mr. Balmy, that we get sufficient heat up on the third floor. No one can work up there.
12: Listen, madam. Well, it's a long time until winter comes.
13: Please, madam.
10: Yes, it was a long time since last winter, too. That's when I reported.
12: Madam, you have my word, Captain. There'll be someone here within 2 weeks.
13: That's a civil action, madam. If he owes you money, we can't collect it. You better see your lawyer.
10: Oh, I'll talk to that fellow that's waiting, Sergeant.
13: Yes, sir? If you can't afford a lawyer, go to the Legal Aid Society.
10: Mr. Weald?
5: Yes, that's right.
7: Captain Connelly?
8: Kennelly.
7: Oh, I'm sorry.
8: Oh, that's all right. Well, what can I do for you?
7: Well, listen, Captain, I'm sorry to bother you, but I got an awful problem. It's my kid.
8: Well, what's the trouble?
7: Well, she got bit by a dog.
8: When was this?
7: Friday morning.
8: Where?
7: In the playground there, you know, 62nd Street, York Avenue.
8: Mm-hmm. How old is she?
7: Four. She's four.
14: Excuse me, Captain.
8: Yes?
14: Division Captain is calling in for you.
8: Oh, all right. Thanks, Sergeant. I'll take it in my office.
14: Yes, sir.
8: Come in, Mr. Wheel.
7: Yeah, thanks. My mother takes her to the playground almost every day.
8: Go ahead.
7: Thank you.
8: Have a seat there.
7: I didn't think there was anything to it.
8: Excuse me a minute.
7: Oh, yeah, sure.
8: Captain Kennelly. Hello, Denny.
15: Oh, just fine.
8: When?
15: Well, just a second. Let me look my chart. Yeah. Yeah, I'm working Monday.
8: Where?
15: All right, I'll be there. Okay, so long.
8: How'd you happen to get bitten, Mr. Wheel?
7: Well, I wasn't there personally. I was working.
8: Mm-hmm. What do you do?
7: Me, I'm a driver for the Ace Taxis. I should be on the job now, but I thought I'd better take off the afternoon and get this straightened out.
8: Yeah. How bad was the bite?
7: Well, bad enough, I guess. He got her in the thigh, you know. He really dug in. Well,
8: did she get medical treatment?
7: Oh, yeah. Yeah, my wife said the lady with the dog was very nice. Janet, that's my wife, she got kind of excited at first, but doctor fixed it up, said nothing serious. So I forgot the whole thing, you know, until I got a call from my wife this afternoon.
8: Uh-huh. What happened then?
7: Well, my wife was all excited. She called my dispatcher, left word for me to call her. When I did, she said somebody had been around from the Board of Health. Told her they couldn't get hold of the lady with the dog, and if they didn't by tomorrow morning, she'd have to bring the kid down for rabies shots. There's 22 shots. It takes 22 days.
8: Well, where does the woman with the dog live? In this precinct?
7: I don't know whether it's in this precinct. It's Mrs. Charles Winkney, 190 Sutton Place North.
8: That's in this precinct, yes.
7: So I took a walk over there before. It's a big apartment house, very expensive. I started to go in. The doorman asked me who I wanted, so I told him the whole story.
8: Mm-hmm.
7: He buzzed up to the apartment. There wasn't any answer. He told me a policeman had been around two or three times today and the day before. The policeman couldn't find anybody there either. Is he from here, that policeman?
8: Yes, that's right. In dog bite cases, there's a 480V notice to be served on the owner.
7: Mm-hmm.
8: A notice to deliver the dog to the ASPCA for observation.
7: Well, anyway, I got to talking to the doorman, and he said he thought sure somebody was home because the elevator man heard the dog barking in the apartment when he went up there on the floor for something else this afternoon.
8: Oh, is that so?
7: Well, I'm only going by what the doorman said, the elevator man said. Now, look, the lady was very nice, but I don't want my kid to go through any 22 shots. What's more important, the dog or the kid?
8: What do you think, Mr. Wheel?
7: Well, I know what I think. The important thing is what you think. That, Mrs. Winkney, her husband is a big-shot judge, the doorman told me.
8: You sit here, Mr. Wheel.
7: Well, I'll sit here, but is that going to get me action? That's what I want, action.
8: That's what you're going to get.
7: I'll be right back.
8: Sergeant Burns.
16: Yes, Captain. Klein.
8: What are you doing about a 480V on a dog bite case?
16: All right. Is that this one on Sutton Place North, Captain?
8: Yes, that's the one. What are you doing about it?
16: Well, it's still hanging, Captain. Lieutenant Snyder said he had a man go by there three times during the day tour. There's nobody home.
8: Well, did they go upstairs and see?
16: I don't know about that, Captain. He just said it was still hanging. They haven't been able to serve it.
14: I gave it to Singleton and told him to try as soon as he got over there. You know who that is? That's Judge Charles Winkney.
8: Yes, I know. Now, listen, the father of the child the dog bit is in my office. He's been told to bring the child down to start a series of 22 rabies injections beginning tomorrow morning, unless that dog is delivered today.
16: There doesn't seem to be anybody home, Captain.
8: Well, the father says the doorman told him there was somebody home. Now get on it.
16: Yes, sir.
8: I went back into my office and told Mr. Weald, the father of the dog bite victim, that we would make a further effort to serve the 480V notice on the owner of the dog. I advised him to return to his home and promised that we would notify him later concerning any results we obtained. Patrolman Singleton rang in and reported that he again went to 190 Sutton Place North and attempted to reach the occupants of the Winkney apartment by the house phone. There was no answer. He left a copy of the notice with the doorman. He was instructed to go upstairs and knock on the door.
10: In the meantime, I read and signed such reports as had accumulated since I was last on duty and placed them in the box to be sent by messenger to division headquarters. At 5:10, I went back out into the muster room and walked over to the desk.
16: He's trying to reach the judge at his office, Captain.
10: Good. Sergeant Klein, did Singleton ring in again?
5: No, sir, not yet.
16: Judge Charles Winley's office, please. I thought this might be the quickest way to get some information, Captain.
10: Well, it might be, yes.
16: Hello? This is Sergeant Burns at the 21st Precinct. Is Judge Winley there, please? Oh, is he? Oh, I see. Well, when? Thank you very much. Oh, did Mrs. Winley go with him? Yes, I see. Well, thank you very much. He's out of town, Captain.
10: Yeah?
16: He went to Boston for the American Bar Association convention. Secretary expects him back tonight. He's flying in.
10: Did Mrs. Winley go with him?
16: No, sir, not that his secretary knows of. As far as his secretary knows, Mrs. Winley's at home.
10: I see. Look up the telephone number of their apartment and call over there.
16: Yes.
5: 21st Precinct, Sergeant Klein.
16: Their phone might not be listed, though.
5: Yes, Singleton. What'd you find out?
10: Is that Singleton, Sergeant?
5: Hold on. Yes, sir, it's Singleton.
10: All right, let me talk to him.
5: Take it right there, Captain. Hold on, Singleton.
10: This is Captain Kennelly.
17: Yes, sir.
10: Did you serve that notice?
17: No, sir.
10: Well, did you go up to the floor?
17: Yes, sir.
10: What happened?
17: Well, I knocked on the door, Captain. There wasn't any answer. Then I heard that dog bark inside. I knocked again. Finally, she came and talked to me through the door.
10: Who came?
17: Mrs. Winley, Captain.
10: Well, wouldn't she open the door?
17: No, sir. I told her I had the notice to serve on her to deliver the dog for observation. She said she wouldn't give up the dog. She wouldn't open the door.
10: Did you explain to her that the Department of Health just has to examine the dog, that they won't molest or mistreat the animal?
17: Yes, sir, but she refused to open the door.
10: Where are you calling from now?
17: The lobby of the apartment building.
10: All right. You stay there. I'll be right over.
17: Yes, sir.
10: Sergeant.
5: Yes, sir?
10: Put out a call for a car to come by the house for me.
5: Yes, sir, Captain.
16: She's there, huh, Captain?
10: She's there, yes. So's the dog. She wouldn't open the door.
5: CB, is this...
16: Well, did she say why she wouldn't, Captain?
10: No, that's what I'm going over to find out.
16: What if she still refuses?
5: Okay.
10: You get a warrant to go in and get the dog.
16: That won't look very nice. Cops break down judge's door. Some headline.
10: Is this better? 4-year-old girl takes 22 anti-rabies injections. No headline.
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18: When you apply...
11: And now back to 21st Precinct and Captain Frank Kennelly.
10: The disease of rabies is almost extinct. This is due almost entirely to the cooperation between police and public health authorities and the strict enforcement of the laws relating to dog bite cases. These laws call for the compulsory observation of dogs and other animals who are carriers of the disease after they have bitten, and for compulsory treatment of human victims bitten by an animal that has escaped. The fact that the disease is now rare does not lessen the strictness of enforcement. The idea is to keep it rare. At 5:05 p.m., the car came by the station house and drove me to 190 Sutton Place North, a new apartment building in a high rent classification. As we drove up, I saw Patrolman Singleton on the sidewalk in front of the building. A man was standing there talking to him.
19: All right, wait for me here.
20: Hello, Captain.
10: Singleton?
20: Captain, this is Mr. Tedburn. He's the super of the building.
19: The resident manager.
10: Mr. Tedburn?
19: How do you do?
10: You've been waiting down here since you rang in, Singleton?
20: Yes, sir.
19: I really don't see what's all the excitement, Captain.
10: Don't you?
19: The Whitneys are respectable people. He's an important judge. To have policemen running through the halls over something like this, it's ridiculous.
10: Mr. Tedburn, I've just been talking to the father of the girl who was bitten by that dog. If that dog isn't delivered for observation, that 4-year-old girl will have to start a series of 22 injections. Is that ridiculous?
19: Well, I just want to save embarrassment is all.
10: There's no embarrassment on our account. If she'd accept service of the notice, everything would be very quiet and simple. What kind of dog is it, Singleton?
20: Well, the doorman told me a boxer, Captain.
19: That is right, a boxer.
10: Ah, big fellow, hmm?
20: Yes, sir.
10: All right, let's go up.
20: Yes, sir.
19: Do you mind if I come along also?
10: I'd be glad to have you, Mr. Tedburn. You can see that we don't embarrass anyone. The doorman held the door open for us, and we walked into the foyer of the building. It was decorated in black and white.
8: On the elevator, Singleton directed the operator to take us to the 14th floor. When we got off, Mr. Tedburn led the way to apartment 14B. No one was in the hall. Either the neighbors on the floor didn't know what was going on, or they didn't care.
19: This is it. Shall I ring, Captain?
8: Go ahead.
19: Yes. There it is.
8: Try again.
19: Yes, sir.
8: This is Whitney. We're police officers. We want to talk to you.
19: It is a wonder the neighbors haven't complained about that dog. He certainly does raise the roof, doesn't he?
8: Mrs. Whitney!
19: You know, Captain, I'm beginning to more and more see this thing from your point of view.
8: Are you?
19: Under these circumstances, I think I have a right to use my passkey. Got on the door,
1: chain. Quiet.
8: Mrs. Whitney, please.
1: Go away. Close the door. Please.
8: I want to talk to you, Mrs. Whitney.
1: You can't take him. I won't let you.
8: I'm not going to take him. I want to talk to you, that's all.
1: Quiet. Come on.
19: Where's she going?
8: I don't know. She's coming back. She went to put the dog in the other room.
1: I want you to shut the door and let me alone.
8: You don't seem to understand the seriousness of this, Mrs. Whitney.
1: You want to take Jeff away.
8: I don't want to take him away.
1: He's all we've got. Jeff's all we've got. We have no family, just Jeff, that's all.
8: I'm not going to take him away. I just have to give you this notice. Singleton.
19: Oh, yes, sir. Here it is.
8: I want you to take this, Mrs. Whitney.
1: No, I won't.
8: It's a notice to deliver your dog to the ASPCA by 10 o'clock tomorrow morning.
1: Well, I'll take it, but I won't deliver him. I won't. You can't have him. He's the only thing I've got left. The only thing.
8: All right. Let's shut the door. Thank you, Mrs. Whitney.
1: I won't.
19: Do you think she will bring that dog down there?
8: I don't. She's been served with a notice. Okay, Singleton, get back on the job.
19: Yes, sir. People can live in a building 20 years and you never know they ever existed. 20 years.
8: Hit that elevator bell, will you, Singleton?
19: Yes, sir. Then a little thing like this can cause so much trouble.
8: It's always the little things that cause trouble, Mr. Tedburn. People seem to manage the big ones. We rode down in the elevator. I thanked Mr. Tedburn for his assistance and came out of the building with Singleton. He resumed walking his post and I got into the car and went back to the precinct house. There, as the officer who served the 480B form on Mrs. Whitney, I filled in the lower half and delivered it to the desk officer to be forwarded to the Bureau of Preventable Diseases, Department of Health. Sergeant Burns told me that Patrolman Mercado had come upon a boy, 17, in the act of turning in a false alarm. He chased him up the stairs of a tenement and over the roofs of three adjacent buildings before he was apprehended. The boy admitted turning in at least 5 false alarms during the last month. I went on patrol of the precinct, during which I stopped on post number 2, saw Patrolman Mercado, and congratulated him on the arrest. Later, while I was still on patrol, there was a radio signal to call in. He stopped at the nearest box, and I was told by Sergeant Klein that a visitor was waiting for me, Judge Charles Whitney. I had my operator drive me around to the precinct house. When I got out of the car, I instructed him to pick up his partner, who had been taking his meal period, and resume patrol. As the car drove away, I crossed the sidewalk and walked up into the muster room. Hello, Sergeant.
21: Captain. 21st precinct, Sergeant.
8: Where's
21: Klein.
8: The judge?
21: I suggested the judge wait in your office, Captain.
8: You take him in.
21: Good. All right.
8: What's doing, Sergeant?
21: Oh, it's been a quiet tour, Captain.
8: All right, I'll be in my office.
21: Yes, sir. 21st precinct, Sergeant Klein. Over in the what?
8: Judge Whitney?
22: Oh. Hello, Captain. We've met before, haven't we?
8: Yes, I think so. At some dinner.
22: Oh, yeah.
8: Well, sit down, Judge.
22: Thank you. I just got into LaGuardia from Boston an hour ago.
8: Yes, sir, I know.
22: I understand you were over to the apartment, Captain.
8: Yes, that's right. We were there. And I'm sorry if we found it necessary to be a little insistent with Mrs. Whitney, but I don't have to tell you the law in these dog bite cases, Judge. If I wasn't able to effect service the way I did, I would have been required to get a warrant and break the door down. I hope you were able to explain that to Mrs. Whitney.
22: Captain, I haven't been able to explain anything to Mrs. Whitney. She wouldn't open the door for me either.
8: Wouldn't she?
22: No. I came home from the airport and went upstairs and tried my key. She had the chain on the door. Wouldn't open it. Wouldn't even talk to me. Building manager came upstairs and told me what had happened.
0: Well, I'm sorry, Judge.
22: Well, it's not your fault, Captain. I don't blame you. I should have seen it coming. Perhaps I even knew it was coming, and I couldn't bring myself to believe it.
0: What's that, sir?
22: A breakdown. I should have seen it the night I left for Boston. That was the same night that Jeff bit the child.
0: Oh?
22: Hey, he's a boxer, you know, so we named him James J. Jeffries, Jeff for short.
0: Mm-hmm.
22: I told her before I left that she would probably be called upon to deliver the dog for observation. And I should have seen from my attitude then that this was going to happen. I was in a hurry to catch the plane. She was all right until then. I understand she was fine when the dog bit the child, that she took the mother and the child to the emergency room, paid the bill, so forth.
0: Yes, that's the report we got, too.
22: But the minute I mentioned the possibility she might have to turn Jeff over for observation, she changed.
0: Well, what was the reason for the change, you know, John?
22: Yes, I do. I think I do. See, Captain, we had two sons, Richard and Charles Jr. They were a year and a half apart, 19 and 20. They were in school at Yale. Last June, they were driving down to New York after school. Their car turned over on the Merritt Parkway. They were both killed. Both of them.
0: Well, I'm sorry to hear that, Judge.
22: If you have children of your own, you can imagine what it did to us. We went away, but that didn't help. Nothing helped. For myself, I found escape in my work. A judge can work hard, you know, and I did. But Nora didn't have anything like work, I suppose. She turned to the dog, as Jeff was the boy's dog. When she saw the possibility that she'd lose the dog, that brought it on. I'm sure that that's the answer.
0: Well, it probably is, yes, sir.
22: She wouldn't even open the door. She doesn't even trust me.
0: If I'd have known what the circumstances were, perhaps we could have used some other means.
22: There wasn't any way for you to know, Captain. I'm not worried about that now. She's locked up in there alone. That's what I'm worried about. I don't know what's preying on her mind.
0: Well, if you want to go into the apartment, Judge, I can call the emergency squad to give us a hand. They have a way with doors,
22: yeah,
0: you know.
22: But it's only as a last resort. No, I'd like to try persuasion some more. I had the door open this wide, the same as you did. I called her. She wouldn't answer. I couldn't think of anything else to say or do. I came over here. Do you have any ideas, Captain, besides the emergency squad?
0: Well, perhaps I have one, just one. It might work, I don't know.
22: Anything, Captain. I'm willing to try anything.
0: Judge Whitney was a forlorn-looking man as I left him sitting in my office and walked out into the muster room. I gave Sergeant Klein instructions to have a car drive around to the precinct house to pick us up. Also, I told him to have sector car number 1 go to the home of Harold Weald, the father of the dog bite victim. They were instructed to locate Mr. Weald and ask if he would accompany them to 190 Sutton Place North. The car came by to drive Judge Whitney and myself to his apartment house. We rode the elevator to the 14th floor in silence.
22: Is this way, Captain?
0: Yes, I know.
22: Oh, of course you do.
0: I'd suggest you try your key again, Judge.
22: Yeah, that's a good idea. Still on the chain. Nora! Nora!
0: Why don't you try calling the dog? If he comes to the door, maybe she will, too.
22: Yes, that's a good idea.
2: Jeff, boy! Hey, Jeff! Hey, Jeff! Hey, Jeff! Come on, Jeff!
22: Usually comes when I call him, Captain.
0: Well, I think she has him in the back with the door closed. That's where she had him before.
2: Nora, please, please come to the door, Nora, please. Nora.
0: Let me try.
2: Mrs. Whitney. Mrs. Whitney.
3: All right, wait, you're right.
22: One minute.
0: Oh, yes.
3: Took us a little while to locate him, Captain.
23: Hello, Captain.
0: Judge Whitney and Mr. Weald.
23: Hi.
22: How do you do?
0: Judge, Patrolman Singleton.
22: How do you do?
23: Please be nice. He told me about all the trouble you've been having, Judge. I don't like to cause any trouble, but after all, my little girl...
22: I think it's the other way around as far as trouble being caused is concerned, Mr. Weald. Now, don't worry about that. Well, I think you better call the emergency squad, Captain. This isn't going to do any good.
0: Try again, Judge. Once more.
22: All right. Nora. Nora, please come to the door, Nora. Nora.
4: I think she's coming.
1: Please, close the door, Charles.
22: Let me in, Nora. You've got to.
1: Close the door and go away,
22: sweetheart, Tom. Sweetheart, now, please.
1: I'm not going to let you in. You're part of the law, too. You're on their side.
4: Mrs. Whitney.
1: Close the door, please.
4: This is Mr. Weald. He's the father of the little girl.
1: Oh. How is she?
23: She's all right, I think, ma'am.
1: I'm sorry. I'm terribly sorry. Jeff never bitten anyone before. I think it was an accident. I think he was just trying to get that red ball she was playing with. Just the red ball. He's a very good dog, really.
23: Yes, ma'am.
1: Are you sure she's all right?
4: We hope she'll be all right. She has to take 22 injections.
1: 22 injections? Why?
4: Because we can't get Jeff to see that he doesn't have rabies.
1: Oh, Jeff doesn't have rabies. You know he does.
4: We have to make sure, ma'am. That's the law.
1: I don't want to hear about the law. That's all I ever hear about.
4: You don't want that little 4-year-old girl to go through 22 injections, do you, Mrs. Whitney?
1: Oh, no. That'd be a shame.
4: Well, it's up to you.
1: It's not up to me. Jeff doesn't have rabies. Anybody can see that. Anybody.
4: When were you told to bring your little girl to the Department of Health, Mr. Weald?
23: Tomorrow morning, 10 o'clock.
1: All 22 at once?
4: No, ma'am. It takes 22 days.
1: Oh, no. Poor little girl.
4: Now, nothing will happen to Jeff, Mrs. Whitney. Believe me, they'll take good care of him. You'll have him back.
1: They'll keep him. They'll take him away from me, just like everything else. 22 injections.
4: That's right.
1: And she's such a little girl. How old is she?
23: 4.
1: Yes, 4. That's right. She was crying and her leg hurt her. With those little curls with a ribbon. I remember those little curls with a ribbon. I never had a little girl. I always wanted one. Not 22 injections.
4: Yes, ma'am. 22.
1: Please close the door.
4: Mrs. Whitney.
1: Please close the door. I can't get the chain off if you don't close the door.
4: Yes, ma'am.
23: What's she waiting for?
4: All right. Take it easy.
22: Sweetheart, I'm sorry. I'm very sorry.
1: There's a lot to be sorry about, isn't there? So much.
4: Thank you, Mrs. Whitney.
1: Nothing to thank me for. Jeff's in there in the bedroom.
22: I'll see that he gets where he has to go, Captain.
4: Good.
1: Young man?
23: Me?
1: Yes.
23: Yes, ma'am, Mrs. Whitney.
1: Watch her. Watch her every minute. Every minute of your life.
23: Yes, ma'am.
1: Because without her, you won't have any life.
6: First Precinct, Sergeant Klein. He jumped, or he's going to jump. Where is he? On a ledge? Where is it? East 71?
4: And so it goes, around the clock, through the week, every day, every year. A police precinct in the city of New York is a flesh and blood merry-go-round. Anyone can catch the brass ring, or the brass ring can catch anyone.
11: 21st Precinct, a factual account of the way the police work in the world's largest city, is presented with the official cooperation of the Patrolman's Benevolent Association, an organization of more than 20,000 members of the Police Department, City of New York. Everett Sloan in the role of Captain Kennelly. Featured in tonight's cast were Lawson Zerbe, Wendell Holmes, Bill Zucker, Don McLaughlin, Barbara Weeks, Bill Lipton, and Donald Bain. Written and directed by Stanley Niss, Gaylord Avery speaks.
9: You know, some marmalades get some of their tang from added flavoring. While Robertson's Golden Shred gets all of its tang from Seville oranges. What would you rather have for breakfast?

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1: I came across Mr. Kipling in the meadow by the church. If I've painted that spire once, he said, I've painted it a dozen times. He offered me an apple pie. An artist needs inspiration, he explained. Golden shortcrust pastry, delicious apple filling, and just the right amount of sugar sprinkled on top. But then, when it comes to the little details, Mr. Kipling does have an exceedingly good eye.
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4: Sherlock Holmes.

0: we present Barry Foster as Sherlock Holmes and David Buck as Dr. Watson in a new dramatization of the short stories by Sir Arthur Conan Doyle. The Priory School, dramatized by Michael Bakewell, with William Fox as the Duke of Holderness.
1: Dr. Thornycroft Huxtable, M.A., Ph.D. Name means nothing to me, not a friend of yours, Watson, I fancy.
2: Never heard of him.
1: Well, let us have the fellow in. Won't you step inside, Doctor?
2: Mr. Holmes.
1: Your department, Watson, he's passed out.
2: I feel his pulse. It's faint, but steady. Yes, I'll get him some brandy.
3: By the state of his chin, he's neglected himself for some days.
2: Sheer exhaustion, possibly. Yeah, hunger and fatigue.
1: A return ticket from Mackleton in the north of England. It's not yet 12. He must have been an early starter.
2: He's coming to.
4: Forgive me. So stupid. I've been a little overwrought.
1: Here now, let me help you up. Sit there.
4: Thank you, Mr. Holmes.
1: If I might have a glass of milk and a biscuit, I have no doubt that I should be better.
2: Yes, of course.
1: I came personally, since I feared that no telegram would convince you of the absolute urgency of this.
3: Yes, sir. When you are quite restored.
1: Oh, but Mr. Holmes, you must come to Mackleton by the next train.
5: Dr. Huxtable, I am very busy at present. The Abergavenny murder is coming up for trial. Only a very important issue could call me from London.
1: Important? Have you heard nothing of the abduction of the only son of the Duke of Holderness?
5: The former cabinet minister.
1: One of the greatest men in England. The greatest. And perhaps the wealthiest, Mr. Holmes. His Grace has already intimated that a cheque for £5,000 would be handed over to the person who can tell him where his son is, and another £1,000 to him who can name the man or men who have taken him.

0: who can tell him where his son is, and another 1,000 to him who can name the man or men who have taken him.
1: This is a princely offer.
2: Watson, I think that we shall accompany Dr. Huxtable back to the north of England.
0: Oh, Mr. Holmes.
2: And now, sir, when you have consumed that milk, you will kindly tell me what has happened here.
0: Yes. Gentlemen, I am the founder and principal of the Priory School. Huxtable's sidelights on Horace may possibly recall my name to your memories. It is the best and most select preparatory school in England. But I felt that it had reached its zenith when, a few weeks ago, Mr. James Wilder, the Duke's secretary, intimated that Lord Saltire, the only son and heir of the Duke, was to be committed to my charge.
2: Of course.
0: Yes. I trust that I am not indiscreet in telling you that the boy was not entirely happy at home. It is an open secret that the Duke and Duchess have separated by mutual consent and that she is now living in the south of France.
2: The Duke felt that Lord Saltire might be happier in your establishment.
0: Yes. Within 2 weeks, he was perfectly at home with us. He was last seen on the night of the 13th of May.
1: 3 days ago? Why, you have been very remiss in not coming to see me sooner.
0: I am not entirely to blame, Mr. Holmes. His Grace was extremely anxious to avoid public scandal.
1: Indeed. Well, let us concentrate on the facts of the boy's disappearance.
0: Yes. His room was on the second floor and can only be approached through another room in which two boys were sleeping. His window was open, and there is a stout ivy plant leading to the ground. His bed had been slept in, and he had dressed himself fully before going off. There were no signs that anyone had entered the room, and it is quite certain that anything of the nature of a struggle would have been heard. His absence was discovered at 7 o'clock. I had once called a roll of the whole establishment, and I discovered that Heidegger, the German master, was also missing.
1: Ah.
0: His room was on the second floor, facing the same way as Lord Saltire's. His bed had also been slept in, but he was presumably only partly at rest, since his shirt and socks were lying on the floor. His bicycle was kept in the shed, and it was gone.
2: What manner of man was he?
0: Silent, morose. Not very popular with either masters or boys.
2: I see.
0: At first we thought that the boy might have gone back to Holiness Hall. It is only a few miles away. But nothing had been heard of him.
2: Have you been able to trace any connection between the missing boy and the German master?
0: None at all. He never exchanged a word with him, so far as I know.
2: That is certainly very singular. Had the boy a bicycle?
0: No.
2: Was any other bicycle missing?
0: No.
2: Did anyone call to see him on the day before he disappeared?
0: No.
2: Did he get any letters?
0: Yes. One from his father.
2: Do you open the boy's letters?
0: No. Coat of arms was on the envelope, and it was addressed in the Duke's peculiar stiff hand.
2: Did the boy ever receive letters from France from his mother?
0: No, never. I think, Mr. Holmes, it is time that we were leaving for Euston.
2: Could you ask Mrs. Hudson to order a four-wheeler, Watson?
3: Yes.
2: There has, I take it, been some kind of official investigation.
0: Yes, and it has proved most disappointing. An apparent clue was at once obtained. A boy and a young man were seen at a neighbouring station early in the morning. Only last night they were tracked down in Liverpool, and they proved to have no connection with the matter in hand.
1: Thus wasting 3 variable days. The affair has been deplorably handled.
0: I feel it. I admit it.
1: I think it would, however, be well to allow the people in your neighbourhood to imagine that the inquiry is still going on in Liverpool.
0: Mm-hmm.
1: Yes. In the meantime, I will do a little quiet work at your own doors. And perhaps the scent is not so cold, but the two old hounds, like Watson and myself, may get a sniff at it.
0: Oh, I cannot express my gratitude, Mr. Holmes.
1: No.
0: You have lifted a great weight from my mind. I rejoice that the evening will find you within the portals of the Priory School.
4: Dr. Huxtable!
0: Yes, Hopkins, what is it? Excuse me, gentlemen. Is there some news?
4: The Duke's here, Doctor. He's been in the study for the past half hour. Mr. Wilde is with him.
0: This is most unusual. Come, gentlemen, I will introduce you.

0: thought this morning, Dr. Huxtable, too late to prevent you from starting for London. I learnt that your object was to invite Mr. Sherlock Holmes to undertake the conduct of this case. His Grace is surprised, Dr. Huxtable, that you should have taken such a step without consulting him.
1: Oh, but Mr. Wilder, surely...
0: You're well aware that His Grace is particularly anxious to avoid all public scandal.
1: Oh, the matter can be easily remedied. Mr. Holmes can return to London by the morning train.
2: Hardly that, Doctor, hardly that. This northern air is invigorating and pleasant, so I propose to spend a few days upon your moors. Whether I have the shelter of your roof or the village inn is, of course, a question for you to decide.
3: Since you have already taken Mr. Holmes into your confidence, Dr. Huxtable, it would be absurd. We should not avail ourselves of his services. Far from going to the inn, Mr. Holmes, I should be pleased if you and your friend come and stay with me at Holmes Hall.
1: Oh, thank you, Grace.
2: For the purposes of our investigation, I think it would be wiser for us to remain at the scene of the mystery.
3: Hmm. Just as you like, Mr. Holmes.
2: It will, of course, be necessary for me to see you at the hall. The most obvious explanation is that the child has been kidnapped for the purpose of levying ransom. Have you had any demand of that sort?
3: No, sir.
2: I understand that you wrote to your son the day before the incident occurred.
3: Yes.
2: Was there anything in your letter which might have unbalanced him or induced him to take such a step?
3: Certainly not, Mr. Holmes.
2: Did you post the letter yourself?
0: His Grace is not in the habit of posting letters himself. This letter was laid with the others on the study table. I myself put them in the postbag.
3: For my part, Mr. Holmes, I have advised the police to turn their attention to the South France.
2: Why, do you think the Duchess may have...
3: Oh, I do not believe the Duchess would encourage so monstrous an action. The lad has wrong-headed opinions, and it's possible that he may have fled to her, aided and abetted by this German. Yes, well, I think, Dr. Huxtable, now return to the hall.
1: Of course, Your Grace. Mr. Holmes, Dr. Watson, I will ring for Hopkins to show you to your room.
2: And that would be most kind. An early night, I think, Dr. Huxtable. We have an energetic day before us.
4: Now, Watson, let us apply a little method to the problem. We know, from the evidence of the local policeman and that of the landlady of the Red Lion, that the fugitives did not take the high road. I think our best bet would be Gill Moor. Now, take a look at the map, Watson. Moor extends northward for 10 miles behind the school. There's Holderness Hall, you see.
1: Uh-huh.
4: On the far side, I'm convinced that is the way they took. Nothing. It almost surpasses belief, Watson. I'm certain that this is the direction they took. They couldn't have passed without leaving some trace, even after this damnable delay.
5: Cows seem to have left their tracks everywhere.
4: Yes. There's a morass down yonder. Let us try there.
5: Yes.
4: Ah, now then, what have we here?
1: Holmes, we have it. The track of the bicycle.
4: No, Watson. A bicycle, certainly. But not the bicycle. I'm familiar with 42 different impressions left by tires. This, as you perceive, is a Dunlop, with a patch on the outer cover. Heidegger's tires were Palmer's, leaving longitudinal stripes. But they were made by a rider who was heading away from the school, so
1: how can you tell that?
4: There's a more deeply sunk impression made by the hind wheel upon which the weight rests.
1: Oh.
4: It may or may not be connected with our inquiry. Now let us head on to the morass. I'm convinced we shall find something there.

0: Ah, you see, Watson? Those lines in the mud.
1: Difficult to see. It's also trampled down by the cows.
0: Ha! Those are the marks of a palmer tire.
1: Ah, here is Herr Heidegger, sure enough.
0: My reasoning seems to have been pretty sound, eh, Watson?
1: Yes, actually.
0: Now, let us follow the trail. I fear it will not lead very far. Oh, keep clear of the track, Watson.
1: Oh.
0: Now, do you see the way he's forcing the pace? The impression of the front tire's as deep as the rear one. He's leaning forward on the handlebars. Yeah, by Jove, he's had a fall.
1: Oh, yes. There's blood on the gorse blossom there, Holmes.
0: Yes, but he's remounted and gone on. Hooves of cattle everywhere. Surely he wasn't gored by a ball, huh? Let's push on. Ah, he's flagging. You see the way the tracks twist and turn.
1: Look there, Holmes. There's something metal in those bushes.
0: Bicycle.
1: Covered in blood.
0: Here, I fear, is our unfortunate German master.
1: His skull's been beaten in. He must have been a very courageous man to have gone on after a blow like that.
0: Difficult to know what to do. We've lost so much time, we can't afford to waste another hour.
1: Holmes, there's a fellow cutting peat over there. He could take a note to the police for us.
0: Ah, capital, Watson. Call him over. I need time to ponder over this dreadful muddle. Well, Watson, what do you make of it?
1: It would seem that the unfortunate German master saw the flight of the boy from his window and went after him.
0: But why did he go for his bicycle? Why not just run after it?
1: The other bicycle.
0: No, there was no trace of it at the scene of the tragedy. And the German master was killed with a blow that no boy could have delivered. Yet there were no human footprints.
1: No, Holmes. This is impossible.
0: Admirable, Watson. Most illuminating remark. It is impossible, as I stated. Therefore, I must, in some respect, have stated it wrong then. There were no human footprints, only those of cattle.
1: Yes, and they were everywhere, at the morass, on the path, and where poor Heidegger met his death.
0: Exactly. Well now, Watson, how many cows have you seen on the moor today?
1: I don't remember seeing any.
0: And what of the tracks themselves? Picture them in your mind's eye. What a blind beetle I've been. Cows that can walk and canter and gallop. Now, who could have thought up such a blind as that? There's the inn below us. Let us have a quiet look round the stables.
1: The Fighting Cock. Squalid enough looking place. Seems quiet. Has its own smithy as well as stables. Let us just slip inside.
2: Come on, boy.
1: Careful.
2: Old shoes, but newly shod.
1: What's that?
2: Old shoes, but shod with new nail.
1: Look,
2: this case deserves to be a classic.
3: Damn spies! What are you doing here?
2: Just having a look at your horses, Mr. Reuben Hayes.
3: Who are you? Now have you got my name off the bat?
2: Oh, come, man, it's painted over the door of your inn. Now then, do you have such a thing as a carriage in your stable?
3: No, I have not.
2: I'd give you a sovereign for the use of a bicycle.
3: I don't have a bicycle either. Where do you want to go?
2: To Holderness Hall.
3: Oh, friends of the Duke, I suppose.
2: As a matter of fact, they'll be glad to see us, anyhow.
3: Why is that, then?
2: Because we bring news of his son.
3: What? You're on his track?
2: He's been heard of in Liverpool.
3: Liverpool?
2: Yes. They expect to get him every hour.
3: Well, the Duke's coachman once, you know. Sacked me on the word of a lying corn chandler. Well, I'm glad to hear the young lord was heard of in Liverpool. You've no need of a bicycle and a carriage to get to the hall. You can manage it on foot. It's not more than 2 miles to the gates. You follow the road to the left.
0: We were warm, as the children say, at that inn. I seem to grow colder every step I take away from it.
4: No. No, I can't possibly leave it.
1: I am convinced that this Reuben Hayes knows all about it. More self-evident villain I never saw.
4: I think we might take another look at the fighting cock, but in a less obtrusive way. Let's turn off the road, Watson, and make our way back over the moor.
1: Look, someone's in a hurry.
4: Hmm?
1: He's riding as if his life depended on it.
4: Get down, Watson!
1: It's Wilder, the Duke's secretary. He looks scared out of his wits.
4: He's making for the fighting cock. Let's follow. It's getting dark. We'll not be seen.

0: something's afoot.
1: He's in a great hurry. It looks like a flight. A single man in a dog cart, as far as I could see. But not James Wilder. He's waiting at the door.
0: Someone else is coming.
1: They're going in. Why, there's a light on the first floor. It seems to be a curious class of custom that's done at the Fighting Cock. Come, Watson. We must really take a risk and try to investigate this a little more closely.
2: Ah, there's Wilder's bicycle. Patched, unlocked tire, huh? I must have a peek through that window, Watson. I think I might just make it on your back. If you can bear my weight for a moment.
1: Come along, my friend. Our day's work has been quite long enough. It's a good walk back. I shall call in at Mackleton Station to send a few telegrams, have as good a meal as the Priory School can provide, and tomorrow we shall pay a little visit to Holderness Hall.
3: No, Mr. Holmes. It's impossible. His Grace is far from well.
4: I must see the Duke, Mr. Wilder.
3: But he is in his room.
4: Then I must go to his room.
3: I believe he is in his bed.
4: I will see him there.
3: Very well, Mr. Holmes. I will tell him you are here.
5: Well, Mr. Holmes?
4: I think, Your Grace, that I could speak more freely in Mr. Wilder's absence.
3: If Your Grace wishes.
5: Yes, yes, yes, you'd better go. Now, Mr. Holmes, what have you to say?
4: If I am correctly informed, you're offering a reward in this case.
5: That is so, Mr. Holmes.
4: It amounts to £5,000 to anyone who will tell you where your son is.
5: Exactly, Mr. Holmes.
4: And another £1,000 to the man who will name the personal persons who keep him in custody.
5: Yes, yes, yes. If you do your work well, Mr. Holmes, you'll have no reason to complain of niggardly treatment.
4: My agents are the Capital and Counties Bank in Oxford Street, if you would be so good as to make out a cheque for £6,000.
5: Is this a joke, Mr. Holmes? It is hardly a subject for pleasantry.
4: I was never more earnest in my life. I know where your son is, and I know some, at least, of those who are holding him.
5: And who do you accuse?
4: I accuse you. And now, Your Grace, I'll trouble you for that check.
5: How much do you know?
4: I saw you together last night at the Fighting Cock.
5: Does anyone beside your friend know?
4: I have spoken to no one.
6: All right, Your Grace.
5: You are both, of course, men of discretion.
4: I hardly understand, Your Grace.
5: There is no reason why this affair should go any farther. I think that £12,000 is the sum I owe you.
4: What? A man has been murdered.
5: A murderer has escaped, Mr. Holmes.
4: Your Grace can hardly have heard of any small reputation that I possess. Thank you. Mr. Reuben Hayes was arrested at Chesterfield on my information last night.
5: You seem to have powers that are hardly human. But James was not responsible, Mr. Holmes. He employed that brute Hayes. But the moment he heard of the murder, he made a complete confession to me. He was horrified. You must save him, Mr. Holmes. You must.
4: I take it that your words apply to Mr. James Wilder, your secretary.
5: My son, Mr. Holmes.
4: Wilder? Good Lord. I confess that this is entirely new to me, Your Grace. I will do what I can, but it must be on the basis of absolute frankness between us.
5: When I was a young man, Mr. Holmes, I loved with such a love as comes only once in a lifetime. I offered the lady marriage, but she refused, on the grounds that such a marriage would ruin my career. She died and left this one child, whom, for her sake, I have cherished and cared for.
4: But never acknowledged.
5: James surprised my secret, and has presumed ever since upon the claim he has upon me. His presence has something to do with the unhappy outcome of my marriage. Above all, he hated my young and legitimate heir, which is why I sent Lord Saltire to Dr. Huxtable's school.
4: I see.
5: James availed himself of the services of this fellow Hayes in his plan to kidnap Arthur. He inserted a note into a letter I'd written, asking the boy to meet him in the wood behind the school. He bicycled over that evening and told Arthur that his mother longed to see him, and that if Arthur were to come to the wood at midnight, he would find a man with horses who would take him onto the moor where his mother was awaiting him. Arthur came to the appointment, where he was met by Hayes.
4: And the German master followed them and was beaten to death by Hayes.
5: James had hoped to force me to break the entail. He would restore Arthur only if I would make it possible for the estate to be left to him by will. When he heard of the murder, he begged me to keep silence for 3 days to give his wretched accomplice a chance to escape. I yielded, as I have always yielded.
4: And left your son in that stinking den for 3 days.
1: To humor your guilty elder son, you have exposed your younger son to unnecessary danger. You have condoned a felony and aided the escape of a murderer. I will help you, but on one condition only. That you carry out, without question, whatever I tell you.
5: I await your command, Mr. Holmes.
1: You must send immediately to the Fighting Cock and bring Lord Saltire home.
5: I will do so instantly.
1: And Mr. James Wilder must leave your household.
5: It is already settled that he shall leave me forever and go to seek his fortune in Australia.
1: In that case, Your Grace, I would suggest that you make such amends as you can to your Duchess, and that you try to resume those relations which were so unhappily disturbed by Mr. Wilder's presence.
5: That also I have arranged. I wrote to the Duchess this morning.
1: As to Hayes, I say nothing. The gallows awaits him, and I would do nothing to save him from it. I have no doubt that Your Grace could make him understand that it is in his interest to keep silent.
5: I will do what I can.
1: There is one other point on which I desire some light. This fellow Hayes had shod his horses with shoes which counterfeited the tracks of cows. Now, was it from Mr. Wilder that he learned so extraordinary a device?
5: Ah, I can indeed shed some light on the matter, Mr. Holmes. Would you be so good as to follow me? This room, as you can see, has been fitted up as a sort of ancestral museum. And in this case, you will find the answer to your question. This inscription was written by James himself.
0: These shoes were dug up in the moat of Holderness Hall. They are for the use of horses, but they are shaped below with a cloven foot of iron so as to throw pursuers off the track. They are supposed to have belonged to some of the marauding barons of Holderness in the Middle Ages.
6: And there is still a thin film of mud along the side of the shoe. Thank you, Your Grace. It is the second most interesting object that I've seen in the north.
5: And the first?
0: Oh, your check.
6: I'm a poor man.

0: That was Barry Foster as Sherlock Holmes and David Buck as Dr. Watson in The Priory School by Sir Arthur Conan Doyle. Dramatized for radio by Michael Bakewell. The Duke of Holderness was played by William Fox. James Wilder by Peter O'Dwyer. Dr. Huxtable, Alan Dudley. And Reuben Hayes by Ralph Lawton. The play was directed in our Birmingham studios by Peter Novis.
1: Once upon a time there was an engineer.
2: Choo-choo Charlie was his name, we hear.
1: He had an engine and he sure had fun. He used good and plenty candy to make the train run.
3: Charlie,

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1: Are you willing to undertake a dangerous mission behind the enemy lines, knowing you may never return alive?
2: What you have just heard is the question asked during the war to agents of the OSS. Ordinary citizens who to this question answered, yes.
1: This is Cloak and Dagger.

0: Black warfare, espionage, international intrigue. These are the weapons of the OSS. Tonight's story, Seeds of Doubt, concerning an OSS agent who tracked down Nazis in American uniforms, is suggested by actual incidents recorded in the Washington files of the Office of Strategic Services. A story that can now be told. I'm glad I wasn't there when Celeste got my message. If I had been, I might have called the whole deal off, found some other way to carry out my mission. What I did was pretty brutal. I know just how it must have been. I gave the note to the baker's delivery boy, Henri. He must have driven the dilapidated old truck through those majestic iron gates of the Chateau Breton, 12 miles south of Paris, circled the huge house and come to a stop at the servants' entrance. And perhaps it was Muriel herself, Celeste's personal maid, who answered the door.
1: Pour mademoiselle.
2: Merci, monsieur. Pour vous, monsieur.
1: Merci, madame.
0: And then Muriel began that long climb up to Celeste's room. Three flights of marble stairs and then down the carpeted corridor to the fourth door on the right-hand side.
2: Mademoiselle?
3: Entrez. Entrez, Muriel.
0: Celeste was probably reading. She always was in those days. It was a way of passing time while she waited for some word from my friend, Paul Blanchard.
2: A message, mademoiselle.
3: A message? From whom, Muriel?
2: I do not know. It was all so mysterious. A baker's truck was at the door, and the boy...
3: No, never mind. Give it to me.
2: Voila, mademoiselle.
3: Oh, that handwriting.
2: Mademoiselle, it is not from the man.
3: Claire. Oh, mon Dieu.
2: But then it is...
3: It's a sir. It is Paul. Oh. My Paul, he is here in Paris. He is waiting for me in the café in Montparnasse. Oh, le bon Dieu. I was afraid he was dead.
0: That's how it must have been. And all the while I sat in a dingy little room in the back of the Café de Trois Chars, drinking cognac, feeling like a dog, waiting. I waited about an hour, and then...
3: Paul! Oh, Paul!
0: Mademoiselle Breton?
3: Oh, you are not Paul.
0: No.
3: Where is he?
0: Mademoiselle, I was a friend of Paul Blanchard.
3: But where is he? Where is Paul?
0: Mademoiselle...
3: Answer me.
0: Very well. Paul is dead. Like I say, it was brutal. But is there any way of saying it that isn't brutal? She tottered toward the table and then slumped into a chair.
3: Dead.
0: Her face was deathly white. And yet it was still the loveliest face I'd ever seen.
3: But this note, it is Paul's handwriting.
0: Well, a forgery, mademoiselle. The OSS is well equipped to forge any man's handwriting.
3: The OSS? Oh, I begin to understand. You are a...
0: Lieutenant Martin Ingalls, Morale Office, OSS.
3: And you deliberately told...
0: That's right. I had to see you, but I couldn't come to the chateau. And I knew you wouldn't ignore a note like that.
3: I see. I will aid you for this, Lieutenant, as long as
0: That'll be rather awkward, considering our future relationship.
3: We shall have no future relationship, you and I.
0: I think we will. I've come to Paris to take Paul's place.
3: Take his place?
0: Yes, as your fiancé. At first, that is. And then, later, as your husband. She sat down again, slowly, and listened in stony silence as I told her how I'd met her fiancé in North Africa. I told her how he'd described me, and then how he'd described their swift, frenzied courtship in Geneva, just before Paul joined the Free French Forces. Then I told her how he died.
3: Paul loved France.
0: Yes. And he told me once that you loved her, too. And that's why I'm sure you won't refuse to make your own sacrifice for her.
3: And that is what, monsieur?
0: Allowing me to pose as Paul. Letting everyone think I'm the man you met in Switzerland.
3: How do you know you could pose as Paul? That someone who might not recognize you.
0: The OSS has made sure that we'll be perfectly safe. You see, Paul's father was a government official in Madagascar for 20 years before the war. Paul visited France only once, and that was the age of 8. And from that age until he met you in Switzerland, he hadn't set foot in Europe. So you see, no one would know the difference.
3: I would know it.
0: Of course. That would be your sacrifice.
3: And how would France benefit by my suffering?
0: I couldn't blame her for putting it like that, but I wasn't exactly flattered. I tried to explain my mission. D-Day was 6 months behind us, and most of France had been liberated. But now there was Bastogne, the Battle of the Bulge, von Rundstedt's big offensive. And black warfare is a game two can play. Morale, or the lack of it, can help decide a war. The OSS knew that. And so did the Nazis. And that's why there are German agents floating around Paris, doing their best to plant seeds of doubt and to destroy Allied morale.
3: Nazis here in Paris? But how is it they are not caught?
0: Well, that's my job. It's not going to be easy because most of them are in GI uniforms.
3: Impossible.
0: Why? We send agents behind German lines. They send them behind ours. Black warfare was Hitler's first great weapon. Why do you think Poland, the Low Countries, yes, even France collapsed so fast in 1940? Because the Nazis had agents behind the lines, fifth columnists, doing the same thing then that they're doing now.
3: But that was in 1940.
0: The war isn't over yet, mademoiselle. Far from it. And the longer these Nazi agents operate in Paris, the longer the war is going to last. Now, that's why it's important that the OSS smoke them out and fast.
3: But I do not see why it should be necessary for you to...
0: To become your husband? Well, because then I'd be the master of Chateau Breton. And what could be more natural for a wealthy Frenchman and his wife out of gratitude to the Americans than to throw open their home to lonely GIs in Paris?
3: Oh, you mean
0: parties,
3: you?
0: Mademoiselle. Cocktail parties, dinners, dances, whatever might attract the GIs.
3: And the German agents, n'est-ce pas?
0: Right. It's at affairs like that that they do their work. They spread rumors and lies, stir up dissension. And it wouldn't take me long to spot them.
3: It is a very clever scheme, Lieutenant. There is only one thing wrong with it. I do not care to be your wife.
0: It would be a strictly impersonal arrangement. And just as soon as my job is done...
3: No. It is out of the question.
0: Very well, mademoiselle. I'm sorry Paul was wrong.
3: Wrong?
0: About you. That was another dirty trick, playing on her memory of Paul, her love for him. But it worked. In a half hour, we were engaged.
4: Do you, Céleste Breton, take this man to be your lawful wedded husband?
3: I do.
4: And do you, Paul Blanchard, take this woman to be your...
0: Not one of the Paris blue-bloods who crowded into the church suspected that the headquarters colonel wasn't really a minister. And I guess I was the only one who wished he were. After the ceremony, Céleste and I drove out to the chateau and settled down to... housekeeping.
3: Yes? Who is he?
0: Your husband.
3: Well, what is it you want, Lieutenant?
0: Well, I just got back from the USO. I announced our first open house for Saturday. Oh. Looks like we're going to have quite a mob.
3: We should be ready for them.
0: You don't mind my stepping in? We can talk about it.
3: But we just did talk about it. No?
0: Yeah, I... Yes, I guess we did.
3: Then good night, Lieutenant.
0: And that was married life at the Chateau Breton. It's a good thing our series of parties did start then. Took my mind off. other things. It looked like every Joe in the European theater attended those parties. The champagne flowed, the canapes vanished. Each clam bake was a bigger success than the one before it. Except I didn't spot any Nazi agents. Yes, there were plenty of rumors, sure. That's one thing an army always has plenty of.
5: I tell you, I hear we're getting our brains beat out at Bestone. This man's war ain't over yet, pal. A guy was telling me the other day how the brass snafu things at Cambrai.
6: Like a guy was saying the other day, if Hitler wants to negotiate, well, let's negotiate and get it over with so we can go home.
7: I heard Hitler's got a secret weapon. Bacteriological stuff. He's just waiting for the right time to use it.
0: If I'd arrested every guy I heard repeating a rumor, I'd have had half the GIs in Paris in the clink. The guy I was looking for was a guy who did all the talking the other day. I knew he was one of the guys lounging in the living room or sprawled on the patio or loafing in the gardens. Yes, but which one? For several days, I didn't get anywhere. And then I noticed Corporal Alan Chester. I might never have paid any attention to him if he hadn't paid so much attention to Celeste. Every time I looked up, they had their heads together, and Celeste was smiling. And the time I found them sitting on a bench in the garden, she was actually laughing.
3: Oh, hello, Paul.
0: Well, if it was a good story, you're going to have to tell it again, Corporal.
3: It was a very good story. You have met my husband, haven't you, Alan? This is Corporal Chester, Paul.
7: We've met so many times, it's getting embarrassing. I've already apologized to your wife, monsieur, for wearing out my welcome.
0: No apologies necessary.
7: My only excuse is I can't stay away. Your chateau is the first place I've felt at ease since I left home.
0: Where is home, Corporal?
7: Lafayette, Indiana.
0: Lafayette? Well, an American town with a great French name.
7: That's right. Maybe that's why I feel like I found a second home right here, 20 kilometers from Paris.
0: It wasn't much to go on. Just the word that didn't ring quite true. I took Celeste aside and asked her about it.
3: Alan Chester? You think he might be... Oh, you are a fool, Lieutenant.
0: Maybe. But I still want to know why he said kilometers. In Indiana, they say miles.
3: Perhaps if I told you he was a Harvard graduate.
0: They say miles at Harvard, too. Only Europeans say kilometers.
3: Yes, sir. And because of that, you suspect him of being a Nazi agent. Absurd. He is the most charming of all the men who have come here.
0: I noticed you thought so.
3: Did you, Lieutenant? Then maybe that is the reason you suspect him.
0: I admitted she might have something there. I admitted it to myself, that is. Not to Celeste. An hour later, a jeep with four GIs in it rolled through the gates of the chateau, and one of the GIs was Corporal Alan Chester. And 30 seconds later, I was behind the wheel of Celeste's little Jaguar, following the jeep. Dusk was falling, and the road to Paris was lined with traffic, and it wasn't too hard to keep a few cars behind the jeep, seeing without being seen. In town, the jeep pulled up in front of a cafe on the Boulevard Saint-Germain. And Corporal Chester climbed out and waved goodbye to the other three. Luckily, it was a gloomy joint. He walked straight across the dance floor. I hugged the walls and moved in the same direction. He didn't stop at the bar. He didn't sit down at a table. He headed straight for a back door. He opened it, and he went out. I gave him 10 seconds. Then I went out the back door, too. It was an alley, and as dark as only a Paris alley can be. So dark, I thought there was only one guy leaning against the building.
7: Pardon, monsieur. Est-ce que vous avez une cigarette?
0: I dug into my pocket for a cigarette. That's when I knew that there were two guys. I whirled around. The second one was standing behind me, and there was something in his hand that looked like a blackjack. My fist shot out quick and connected. But number one was on me then with a hold that I hurt. I broke away and I let him have it. And that's when I found out what it was the other man held that looked like a blackjack. It was a blackjack. I hit the cobblestone. The moment I saw number two standing over me and heard a girl singing far away. And I didn't see or hear anything more for a long time. It was dawn when I climbed up to the third floor of the chateau. If Celeste was sleeping, she woke up plenty fast. And if she had to get into that shimmery house coat she wore, she must have done it in record time.
3: Lieutenant, mon Dieu, you look terrible.
0: I didn't tell her that she looked wonderful. I didn't ask her if I could come in either. I just walked past her and I sat down on the divan. I told her what had happened in the alley off the Boulevard Saint Germain. But all the time I talked, I was thinking of something else. That we were alone. But she was very beautiful.
3: And so now, of course, you are quite certain that Corporal Chester is a German agent.
0: Well, that's how it adds up, doesn't it?
3: Perhaps I am not so good at figures. These men may have been thieves. They took your money, n'est-ce pas?
0: Well, that doesn't prove anything. Well, that could have been a cover-up.
3: But why would Corporal Chester have wanted you beaten up?
0: Well, to stop me from tailing him. Now, that cafe may be a regular hangout, and Miss Boys may hang around outside to take care of any shadows who show up.
3: Oh, then you think he did not know you were following him tonight, huh?
0: Well, his boys may have reported that they slugged a guy in the alley, but well, they can't be sure who I was, or well, even that I was tailing him.
3: I see.
0: I look that funny?
3: No. I am just thinking what a fool you are, Lieutenant.
0: Strange. I was thinking the same thing myself.
3: What do you mean?
0: A man who has a wife as lovely as you doesn't even kiss her. He is a fool, isn't he?
3: He would be even more of a fool if he tried. Have you forgotten that bargain? A strictly impersonal relationship, you said.
0: I said it when you said you'd be loyal to Paul Blanchard's memory.
3: Then am I not being loyal?
0: I don't know. But the way you smiled at Alan Chester wouldn't suggest you are.
3: Oh. You do not like the way I smile at him, huh?
0: I don't like it at all.
3: Then, naturally, you would not wish me to accept this invitation.
0: What invitation?
3: That is why I call you a fool, Lieutenant. You think Alan hires men to keep anyone from finding out where he is staying. Why, then, is he so careless with me? Why does he invite me to his room?
0: Why, that...
3: Oh, of course, if I went, I could tell you where he is staying. Perhaps I could tell you a great deal more. If he's a Nazi agent, I would surely find it out. Oh, but you do not want me to go.
0: You're to go, whether I want it or not.
3: Oh, how noble you are, Lieutenant.
0: So she kept her date with Corporal Alan Chester, and I paced the rooms of the chateau and waited for her. Suffered. It was dawn when she got back. Well, let's have the report.
3: The personal one, Lieutenant, or the impersonal one?
0: The impersonal one is the only one that concerns me.
3: Maybe. Well, I found out nothing. And I am more certain than ever that there is nothing to find out.
0: Okay. Thank you. Well, maybe you'll try again some other night.
3: Tomorrow night. It is all arranged.
0: I see.
3: And I will give you the personal report too, Lieutenant, even though it does not concern you. I had a lovely time.
0: It was the next night when I began to suspect her. I suppose I started even before she came home. I tried to look at things straight, and I asked myself if I were being taken for a ride. She walked in an hour later.
3: You are wasting precious time, Lieutenant.
8: I still think Alan is just what he says he is, an American soldier on detached service in Paris. I have seen his orders.
9: Well, orders can be fake.
8: Oh, c'est ça. Then, if you are still suspicious, I will keep another date with him. Tomorrow night.
0: I decided there'd better be three of us on that date. She told me the name of his hotel, an old and honorable one, in the Rue de Vaugirard. I slipped into its musty lobby early the next morning. An old man with bushy brows and a faintly familiar face eyed me as I approached the desk. I told him I was Paul Blanchard, the master of Chateau Breton.
10: If you say you are Paul Blanchard, monsieur, then you are Paul Blanchard.
0: Any reason to suppose I'm not?
10: Me no, monsieur. None at all. Just as there was no reason during the resistance to suppose that you were an OSS agent.
0: I remembered him then. He'd been in the Marquis unit I'd worked with on a mission before D-Day. He was Pierre Salon, a patriot. It was a break, and I knew that I was safe. Safe enough to tell him as much as necessary.
10: It shall be done, Lieutenant. This Corporal Chester is in room 613. Room 612 will be vacant all evening. Here is the key to it, Lieutenant. The door between the two rooms will be unlocked. And fortunately, the walls are paper thin.
0: 5 minutes after Celeste had left that night, I was on the road to Paris. At the hotel, I went straight to room 612, let myself in. It was empty. Pitch black. There was no sound from 613. Celeste and Corporal Chester had probably gone to a cafe first. It might be a long wait. It was a long wait. And a hot one. The windows were closed. The room was stuffy. I stood there in the blackness and the sweat poured down my face. And the minutes ticked by. Then, at last, the door to 613 opened. I pressed my ear against the wall.
11: Oh, at last.
0: Pierre was right about that wall. It was paper thin.
11: I thought we'd never get up here, darling, or I could kiss you. I've been wanting to kiss you all evening.
2: Oh, Alan.
0: The sweat was rolling down my face harder than ever.
11: I don't see how I'm ever going to be able to leave you, Celeste.
2: This is really our last meeting.
11: I'm leaving Paris tomorrow morning.
2: It is very hard to see. Alan.
11: Yeah?
2: If I were not married... If Pearl were not really my husband...
11: What's the use of saying it? He is your husband.
2: But what if I tell you he is not? What if I confess it is all a sham and mockery?
0: I wasn't sweating anymore. Now I was so cold, I shivered.
11: I don't understand, Celeste. You mean he's only pretending to be your husband?
2: Marie, only pretending.
11: But why?
2: In order to trap you. He is an American, an officer in the OSS. He thinks you are an OSS agent.
0: The butt of my revolver was cold, too. My hand squeezed tight around it.
11: Is this true, Celeste? He actually thinks I'm a German?
2: Yes. And I think so, too. I know you are.
11: Celeste.
2: But I don't care. I would not have told you my secret if I did. I love you.
11: How long would you go on loving me if I were an enemy of France?
2: What is France to me? What is any country to any woman? I would love you no matter what you are.
11: All right, Celeste. You're right. I'm a member of the intelligence service of the Third Reich.
0: I twisted the knob, jerked open the door, and stepped into room 613.
2: Lieutenant.
11: Thank you for selling me out, mademoiselle. If you weren't a traitor, I might never have been sure about Corporal Chester.
0: With a lamp on the table, the only light in the room, and it stood behind him. As I spoke, a swift movement of his arm sent it crashing to the floor. Now there was darkness again enveloping all three of us. We all moved. We changed our position swiftly, silently. None of us could speak without tipping off where we were. Neither Chester nor I could fire for fear of missing. So we circled the room. We waited for our eyes to grow accustomed to the dark. And then, he must have thought he saw me. He missed me. The bullet struck something near the door. But the flash of his gun was all I needed. I fired... And then on the third shot... It wasn't until old Pierre Chalon opened the door And light from the hall flooded the room. But I saw what the late Corporal Chester's bullet had hit. He had mistaken Celeste for me. She lay dead where she had dropped.
10: Ah, c'est dommage, Lieutenant. C'est dommage. In this war, even the innocent must die.
11: The innocent? She was a traitor, Pierre.
10: No, Lieutenant.
11: She deserved to die just as much as that rat over there.
10: But if that is so, then I should not have told her, Lieutenant. I am sorry.
11: You told her what?
10: She passed by the desk. I thought she was working with you. You did not
11: mention.
10: Yes,
11: but what did you say to her?
10: I said, all is well, mademoiselle.
11: What?
10: The lieutenant has arrived. He is in room 612.
11: Good Lord. Then she knew all the time. Then the only possible reason why she would have told him who I was to persuade him to confess who he was. She'd have been crazy to say what she did otherwise, knowing that I was listening.
10: Then she did not betray you.
11: No, Pierre. No, she didn't betray me.
10: Perhaps it was you she loved then, Lieutenant.
11: No, Pierre. It was France she loved.
0: The rest was easy. In Corporal Chester's room, he found a list of names and code. We broke the code before dawn the next morning. And by that night, we had every Nazi agent in GI uniform corralled.
9: And once again, the report of another OSS agent closes with the words,
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13: Heard in tonight's Cloak and Dagger adventure as Lieutenant Ingalls was Chuck Webster, Celeste, Alice Frost, Corporal Alan Chester, Joseph Julian. Others were Carl Weber, Evelyn Juster, Jerry Jarrett, Louis Sorin, Horace Bram, and Anna Karen. 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
24: They're going to give it to me, Spieler. I know they are.
25: That's the thanks I get. Am I your lawyer or ain't I?
24: Sure you are.
25: And do I do the worrying or don't I? What's a mouthpiece for to do the worrying? Take the headache.
24: Yeah, I'd do for a bellyache. From lead or an ice pick.
25: Cut it out, never.
24: Do something for me, Spieler. Will you, huh?
25: Sure, Charlie Natch. What?
24: Make him give me the rope. I black out first thing. I'll never feel nothing. That's the easy way. Make him do it that way, Spieler. Make him. You got it. That's all you got it.
1: In the interest of good citizenship and law enforcement, we present Crime Does Not Pay, based on the famous Metro-Goldwyn-Mayer series of short subjects. In just a moment, you will hear Kangaroo Court, starring Richard Durr.

0: Organized crime is a vast hierarchy, from the remote leaders on the top down through the district bosses to the everyday hoodlums at the bottom. Any organization as huge as this must be governed by law. There is law in organized crime, organized law with a code, with lawyers, courts, judges, and executioners. Punishment follows conviction swiftly, certainly. Charlie the Traveler Thompson knew the law of this underworld in which he lived, but the night Charlie and his best pal, Jack Spieler Riley, visited the store on the corner of 6th and Main, the law was far from Charlie's mind.
1: You sure this is the joint, Charlie?
2: Sure as I know my name.
1: This rat trap don't look like nothing Ernie'd be interested in.
2: Wait. The old man'll be out in a minute. He lives in the back.
1: Anything you say, buddy.
3: Yes, gentlemen. What can I do for you?
2: Well, for one thing, you can open the cash register.
3: Please, I'm an old man. I have so little money.
1: You want I should slug him now or later, Charlie?
3: No, completely. Please, wait. I opened the register.
2: Okay, Spieler, enter the till while I keep him covered.
1: Chicken feed. What a nickel joint this is. Okay, I got it.
3: All week I work for what is in that drawer.
2: Save it. I'll show us the board and the floor in the back room.
3: The board in the floor?
2: You heard me. Give out.
1: Now I get it.
3: There is no board in the...
2: You want more? Start moving.
3: I have nothing, nothing.
2: Cut it. The boss knows this joint. He knows what's been going on here for years.
3: I have nothing, nothing.
2: I'm sick of hearing you whine. Go to work, Steve.
1: It's about time. Now take your medicine, Foxy Grandpa. I'll tow up one way or the other.
3: No, don't hit me. Not with a blackjack. No, don't hit me.
2: Back room, Spieler. Count three boards on the right-hand wall.

0: With a blood check. 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
1: Back room, Spieler. Count three bullets in the right-hand wall.
2: I got it. Hey, it's loose.
1: You betcha it's loose.
2: For crying out loud. Look at that roll.
1: Yeah, the old boy didn't believe in banks. He's got two houses he rents up in the west side. Ernie says there must be 25 G's in that roll. Had the joint cased. Let's go.
2: Right.
1: Come on, Spieler. Let the old bum alone.
2: He ain't breathing. Must be dead.
1: Okay, so what? So you hit him too hard. Let's roll. He don't need his dough no more.
3: A good job, boys. Too bad you had to kill the old boy, though. He was a real character.
1: He lived too long anyway. He wasn't having any fun.
4: Except maybe counting his kale, right, Ernie?
3: Could be. Some of these cops have a way of getting fond of bums like that.
1: Heat on, boss?
3: Not exactly. Nobody knew about the roll except the old man and us. Even the cops know he never had much in a register from the papers and sodas.
1: Oh. Oh, it's okay then, huh?
3: If you left the place clean.
4: Sure we did. Wore gloves the whole time.
1: Yeah, I told Spieler he shouldn't get no splinters from the floor. He didn't know what I was talking about till I told him to pry up that floorboard. Everything's copacetic then, Ernie?
3: Sure there were no slips.
1: Positive.
4: Absolutely.
3: Okay, then in about 5 years, the Sunday papers will run the story of a dead soda jerk. Another unsolved crime.
1: Well, what's next, boss?
3: Nothing urgent.
1: Good. You know, I think maybe a change of climate would do me good.
4: What, again?
1: Yeah, I ain't never seen California.
4: Charlie the Traveler. What could you do in California you can't do here?
1: Get a sunburn in February. Okay, Ernie?
3: Sure, only why not Florida?
1: Oh, I was in Florida last year. I want to see if the California oranges is better.
4: Oranges or tomatoes, Charlie?
1: No, oranges. Tomatoes is all alike any place.

0: Yeah?
1: Charlie Thompson?
0: Talking.
1: This is Joe Walker.
0: California Walker?
1: Nobody else but. Want to see you, Charlie. When can you come over?
0: Anytime you say. Glad you called. I've been wondering when some of the boys would say, welcome to Sunny Cal.
1: Welcome to Sunny Cal, huh? How about 3 this afternoon?
0: Sounds great.
1: Good, good. My place is on the Sunset Strip. You can't miss it. It's called Joe's Place. Neon's 10 feet high.
0: I'll be there. See you later, Joey boy. Quite a layout you got here, Joe.
2: Yeah, nothing better. You know Cash Liggett?
0: Hiya, Cash.
3: Hi.
0: Fellas, this is a place for a vacation. Another 2 days and I'll join the local Chamber of Commerce.
2: Good, good. Glad you like it. Well, Charlie, I have a job for you.
0: Me? Oh, Nix, I'm on a vacation.
2: Now, it needs your slick touch, traveler.
3: Yeah, pineapple job.
0: Look, fellas, I'm on vacation.
2: And when you're in my territory, you take orders from me. You know the law.
3: Sure, same like I was back in Ernie's district. Then he's got control over me.
0: But I need a rest. I've been working all year.
2: Yeah, one job will just keep you in training.
0: I don't want it.
2: Well, you'll do it. That's an order. We need a guy from out of town. And you're it. You understand?
0: Okay. Don't get sore. Where and when?
2: Tonight's as good as any.
0: Well, I have to borrow a piece. I didn't bring no tools for a vacation.
2: Cash?
3: We got a dozen. One will do the trick.
0: What about a car?
2: Yeah, we got a beaut. Cash stole the day before yesterday.
0: Is it that hot?
2: Well, it won't be missed too much. Owner has 2 others. And it's all gassed up and waiting. Take him over to see it, Cash. And if he's a good boy and does his job right, maybe we'll let him drive it back east. Think of the plane fare you'll save. Charlie, my boy.
0: This bus stolen, too?
3: No. Registered, all legal and proper in Joe's name.
0: Good. I'm always a little nervous riding a hot car in broad daylight.
3: Ah, we got so many cars.

0: here, nobody notices. Once in a while, some rookie cop will try to make a name for himself, but that's about all.
1: Much farther to your drop?
0: Drop?
1: Where you got the car for me.
0: Oh, next block, after the traffic light.
1: I don't see nothing but a parking lot.
0: Nothing else to see. We don't have to worry about freezing radiators out here.
1: Ain't you taking an awful chance? What about the plates?
0: Ah, we don't worry about details like that. All right, come on, let's go, chum. I got the parking ticket, and after you drive her out, I'll take this one back to the boss.
1: I'm with you.
0: You see, you got to learn how we operate. No sense fooling with fancy plans around here.
1: Oh, so I see.
2: Good afternoon. Come for your car, gentlemen?
0: Right. We left it here a couple of days ago for safekeeping.
2: Yes, sir. Yes, sir, your ticket, please.
0: Well, what'd you do, change your system? You used to ask for the tickets as we drove out.
1: Yes. Watch yourself, Cash.
0: Here's the ticket, son.
2: Thank you. If you'll take your car, I'll stamp the ticket, and you can pay me as you leave. That's our new system, sir. It won't delay you.
1: I don't like it, Cash. I carried the new ticket, and there's somebody watching us from the gatehouse.
2: Hey, the car's gone. It was a 46 Caddy. I left it over there.
1: Scram, Cash. It's cops in the gatehouse waiting for us to move further inside.
2: Yeah. Well, the lousy jerks.
3: See, copy, stop him.
2: What's the spot at the bus? Set a trap. Come on, get in the car, quick.
4: Oh, brother. I ain't run like that since the last time I swiped apples from a fruit dealer back home.
0: Lose ourselves in traffic. He'll never catch us, and he won't dare shoot.
4: Won't they?
0: Once I hit the boulevard. Now, hang on. Here we go. Now, all we got to watch out for is red lights and traffic cops.
4: Phew. What close.
0: Well, I'm sorry, Charlie. Thing like this hasn't happened in years.
4: Yeah. Believe me, Cash, it never happens back east.
5: We'll get you another car, Charlie. Now, don't worry about that.
4: Yeah, I know. You got a million of them.
0: Ah, cut that out, will you?
4: Well, why should I risk my neck and on my vacation, too?
5: Okay, wise guy. How would you do it?
4: Well, first I'd get a drop.
0: What is this drop thing? You said that before.
4: A small private garage outside town's best.
5: Go on.
4: Then I'd swipe the car and stash it in the drop for a couple of weeks.
5: Yeah, and then?
4: Then I'd swipe the plates on Monday from a weekend driver's bus someplace, put them on the hot car and drive any place I please for 5 days and nobody'd know the difference. Oh.
0: Fancy, ain't they, back east? Hey, boss?
5: Yeah. We lead a simple life out here. We'll get your car, give you the rod and a pineapple. You'll do the job, Thompson. Our way.
1: You got another thing coming, Walt. Not me.
0: You want me to bash him, boss?
5: No. You'll do it. Let him yell first.
1: I'm getting the next plane back east.
5: Don't try it, Thompson. You know the law.
1: So what?
5: So plenty. You walk out on me, you'll never get away with it.
1: Won't I? I'm walking, ain't I? And I don't see nobody trying to stop me, neither.
6: In just a moment, Crime Does Not Pay will continue with Kangaroo Court.

0: Charlie the Traveler headed straight for the airport from Joe's place with its big 10-foot neon sign and took the first plane possible for the east, a ruined vacation behind him. Charlie knew there might be trouble ahead, so he holed up quietly and advised only his pal, Jack the Spieler, of his exact whereabouts.
1: Who is it?
2: Me, Spieler. Let me in, Charlie.
1: Anybody with you?
2: No, of course not. Let me in, will you?
1: Okay, okay. Hold everything.
3: Hey, why all the bolts and stuff? You afraid of mice, friend?
1: No, of lice. I'm out west.
3: Didn't think you were afraid of anything.
1: Sit down. That California Walker has a nasty temper. You can't tell that from anything.
3: No, he wouldn't dare send anybody here to get you. Not unless it was all legal.
1: He might. What's new in town?
3: Well, not much. Except you're in Dutch. Upstairs.
1: With Ernie? I didn't do nothing to him.
3: Oh, not Ernie, especially.
1: Look, pal, what are you trying to tell me?
3: Well, here it is. Straight. Ernie told me to bring you in.
1: Bring me in? What for?
3: How should I know? I don't ask questions. I do like I'm told.
1: Yeah, I know.
3: Well, get your coat, fella. We're going downtown. Hey, get that. Me making noises just like a cop.

0: Have a nice vacation, Charlie.
1: It was good and lousy.
0: You came back awful fast.
1: I didn't like the people at that resort.
0: They don't like you either.
1: That squares everything, then.
0: Only it doesn't.
1: Why not?
0: Because you broke the law, that's why. Because you had to be a wise guy and tell a district boss how to run his business. Because when he wouldn't let you do things your way, you ran out on him.
1: They're nuts out there, honest, Ernie, nuts. The way they tried to do things.
0: Makes no difference. You refused an order from the boss in whose territory you were operating.
1: I was on vacation, you know that.
0: I'm told you disobeyed orders. You broke the law. You're up on charges, Charlie.
1: Me? On charges?
0: At last, something's penetrated your thick skull. I get this. Spieler here's your lawyer. He'll defend you. Joe Walker's coming on to press the charge himself. Rick Carson is coming in from Chicago. Phil Jackson from Pittsburgh. Mike Davis from Boston. Bill Kinoy from Louisville. And Don Welch from Cleveland. The five of them and myself are the judges, Charlie. The trial is set for 1 week from Tuesday. All right, Walker. Is that your evidence?
2: That's it. And that's all I need.
0: Any questions from the court?
3: If I may, Ernie?
0: Of course, Rick.
3: What penalty do you want if we convict Thompson, Joe?
2: Nobody crosses me that way. I want a cement jacket on him.
3: You're pretty rough, aren't you?
2: Well, it's my grievance, Carson. What would you do if he behaved this way in Chicago?
3: All right, no further questions.
0: Anybody else? All right, Walker, sum up your case.
2: But the summations don't take place until the defense witnesses speak their pieces.
0: You're rather familiar with court procedure, aren't you, Walker?
2: Yeah, what if I am?
0: Never mind. Only we set the procedure here. Start your summation.
2: May it please the court. I want this man, Charlie Thompson. I intend to have him. You heard my witness. Cash Liggett was present in my office when the defendant refused an order. More, the defendant deliberately walked out of my office and out of my territory in direct contradiction to my orders and completely against our law. The very fact that his counsel failed to cross-examine my witness is, well, to me at least, admission of guilt. Defense counsel knows that my witness is telling the exact truth. I ask this court to find the defendant guilty and suggest a sentence of death at the hands of the injured party.
0: The defense will proceed. All right, Speaker.
4: Thank you. Gentlemen of the court, I'm here in this job on account of being both Charlie Thompson's best pal and a fellow who knows the circumstances of the case. Let me say from the beginning, the first of all, I didn't call no witness for the defense on account of the fact that the only such witness is dead. Thanks, boss. But more about that a little later. Second of all, I didn't waste your time and mine cross-examining a Cash Liggett on account of if he's telling the truth, he'll stick to what he says. And if he's lying, he'll stick to what he says.
0: No joke, Spieler.
4: It's no joke, boss. Not to Charlie, it isn't. But to get on with the case. It's a fact that my client went out to the coast for a vacation. While he was there, he tried to obey the orders of Mr. Walker. But it's a fact, too, that he almost got a dose of lead when the operations of the prosecution witness led him right into a trap the cops set over a hot car.
5: Is this true, Riley?
4: So help me, it's the truth. And after it happened, only after it happened, my client tried to show Mr. Walker a safe way to operate. The way the defendant has been operating for a long time. But no, Mr. Walker wanted it all done his way, and the defendant felt he had to refuse.
6: Are you admitting guilt, counselor?
4: Yes and no, Mr. Carson.
6: That's a really legal answer. You should have been a lawyer.
4: They don't call me the Spieler for nothing, Mr. Carson.
0: Get on with it, Spieler.
4: Yes, boss. Now, let me say this. The defendant would never have walked out and probably would never have refused the orders if he hadn't been under a terrible mental strain. You see, there's outside things in this case that Mr. Walker don't know about. What he don't know, and what you don't know, is that just that morning, the defendant, he had a telegram from home. His old mother was dying. She's the dead witness I spoke about, gentlemen. Because when Charlie Thompson walked out of Mr. Walker's place, he went straight to the airport, flew straight home, and had the final satisfaction of making his mother happy in her last moments on this here earth. Yeah, sure. My client acted out of turn, but he had a reason. And this is the truth, gentlemen. And more, I'll promise you myself, if you let him off this time, that I'll see to it personal, that he toes the mark from here on in. Charlie's too good a man to dump in a river for one mistake outside his own district and when he was under such a terrible mental strain. That's our defense, gentlemen. That's all it is. The truth and a promise to obey in the future. Thank you for listening.

0: They're out too long, Spieler. Too long.
1: Don't mean nothing. They probably start a friendly game. Anyhow, when a legit jury is out like this, they're generally hung and it's a new trial.
0: The only thing that's hung around here is going to be me. Get me a piece, Spieler. Get me a piece so I can get them before they get me.
1: The trouble is, if it's guilty, I'll have to do you. That's the law, Charlie.
0: Oh, you wouldn't, Spieler. Not me. Not your pal. Think of the jobs we've done together. You wouldn't. You couldn't.
1: If I get told, I gotta. You'll understand, Charlie. Stop walking up and down like that. You act like you were stir crazy.
0: Yeah, I'm going nuts. Why don't they come out? Why don't they make up their minds? I gotta get out of here.
1: Sit down, will you? Shut up.
0: They're gonna get me to a Spieler. I know they are. Nobody ever gets off of one of these courts.
1: That's the thanks I get. Am I your lawyer or ain't I?
0: Sure, sure, you
1: are. And do I do the worrying or don't I? What's a mouthpiece for? To do the worrying. Take the headache.
0: I'm due for a bellyache. From lead or an ice pick.
1: Cut it out. Never.
0: Do something for me, Spieler. Will you, huh?
1: Sure, Charlie. Nights. What?
0: Make him give me the rope. I black out first thing. I never feel nothing. That's the easy way. Make him do it that way, Spieler. Make him. You gotta. That's all you gotta.
1: Cut it out, will you? Verdict ain't in yet. Jury's still out.
0: Yeah, some jury. The judges are the same guys.
1: Ernie will fight for you. You should have heard him take down Walker. Too bad the law don't let you hear your own trial.
0: It'll be 5-1 against Ernie. 5-1 against him. And me. 5-1. I'm going out, Spieler. I gotta get some air.
1: Don't try no run out now. They'll find you. You know that.
0: Will they, Spieler? No matter where, will they?
1: Don't try nothing smart, Charlie.
0: Just want some fresh air. That's all. I won't be long. You'll find me again, Spieler. I'll be back. If I stay here, I'll go altogether nuts. But I'll be back, Spieler. Don't worry.

0: Where's the defendant, Spieler?
1: Yeah, we rather like the idea of having him hear the verdict in person.
2: He's gone for a walk, gentlemen. But I'll represent him.
3: Get on with it. I want to catch a plane.
1: We're all leaving before night. All right, shall we go ahead, gentlemen?
3: All right. Yeah.
2: Sure, Mr. Carson. You might as well. One way or the other, he'll find out.
3: Yeah, he'll find out.
0: As presiding judge of this court, it's my duty to announce the verdict. After due deliberation and taking into consideration the extenuating circumstances of the case, this court finds the defendant not guilty.
3: What?
4: Yippee!
5: What was it, Spieler? What'd they get?
1: Not guilty. They found you.
5: I got off.
6: Get off this rap, Thompson, but your pals won't get off theirs.
7: Ha! Get out here!
6: Cut it out, all of you. Don't try anything. We got enough Tommy guns to cut down our regiment.
1: What'd you do, Charlie? Hey. For the love of Pete, what'd you do?
5: I figured I was a gone pigeon, so I spilled my guts to the cops and brought him here.
3: Why, you dirty, filthy...
1: Shut up, you! For that lousy stoolie, I saved his life.
5: Oh, dear. If I'd only known. If you'd only come back sooner. It's your fault, not mine. I couldn't stand it. I just couldn't stand it.
6: All right, on your feet, all of you. The wagon's waiting.
5: And all the time it was not guilty.
8: Crime does not pay. Richard Durr, who has starred as Charlie Thompson in Kangaroo Court, will be back with you in just a moment.

0: Now, here in person is Richard Durr.
1: It is a fact that every organization must have a set of rules or laws by which its members are governed. And lawbreakers, even the underworld of organized crime, are tried and, if found guilty, are punished swiftly. The law is always upheld. But it is a fact as well that there's no reason to wait for the gangs to punish their own offenders or for informers to assist society in the administration of its own law. All decent citizens, once they make use of their free voices in civic affairs, can ensure that society's laws are upheld, and that crime of all kinds is punished, that in the end, crime does not pay.
0: Thank you, Richard Durr. 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The events, characters, and names used in the story you've just heard are fictitious. Any similarity is purely coincidental.

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4: Charlie says, love my good and plenty. Charlie says, really ring the bell. Charlie says, love my good and plenty. Don't know any other candy that I love so well.

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0: 20, 30, and a bullseye of 100. 150 points. Let's see you do better than that with three darts, Monahan. Go ahead, toss them. 50, 30, on the line, almost a bullseye, but it's only 75.
1: What's 75, Inspector Faraday? Twice your IQ.
0: Who said you could come into police headquarters, Blanky? Get out of here.
1: Faraday, you tried to escort me in here yourself a dozen times.
0: What about it? Get out of here now, I'm warning you. One of these darts will go wild.
1: How many points does it count if I catch it between my teeth?
0: What do you want, Blanky?
1: You, which shows how easy I am to satisfy.
0: Okay. Monahan, get lost. We'll go on with our game a little later. I'd better be alone with this guy.
1: Talkative guy, that Monahan.
0: What do you want, Blackie? Come on, I'm busy.
1: I've come down here to make you a very happy person, Inspector.
0: Well, leave now and you got what you came for. Now get away from that target. 30?
1: On the line, Faraday. It's only 10. Ever hear of a guy named Bellows?
0: No. 50.
1: Lucky shot. Sam Bellows, a cripple.
0: I never heard of him. Is that all you came down here for? 75. That's better.
1: That's awful.
0: I suppose you can do better.
1: Than you? The answer is yes, no matter what you might be referring to. Give me the dart.
0: Now, 3 is all you get. Then you get moving, you hear?
1: I think you'd better go down and see the Sam Bellows, Inspector.
0: Oh, you do. And that's nice of you. Why?
1: Because he's dead. We'll die. That's 100.
0: So he's dead. So what? So he probably died of natural causes.
1: That's true enough. There's nothing unnatural about dying when you've been murdered. Bullseye. 100 points more.
0: Bellows has been murdered? How do you know that? Come on, talk.
1: Sure, Inspector. You see, I killed him. Bullseye.
2: Now back to Richard Calmer's Boston Blackie. Enemy to those who make him an enemy. Friend to those who have no friends.
3: How many more times do I have to tell you, Faraday? I killed the guy.
0: You expect me to fall for a story like that?
3: I'm beginning to see why I have to solve so many cases for you. You won't even believe a confession.
0: All right, Blackie. What's the trick?
3: Faraday, someday you'll be arrested for impersonating a police officer. It's no trick. I tell you, I killed Sam Bellows.
0: Where's the body?
3: Now you're getting smart, Inspector. In an old brownstone house at the corner of West Boulevard and 110th Street.
0: All right. I'll go have a look.
3: You mean we'll go have a look?
0: I'll go have a look. You'll go get lost. You're wanting to go with me is some kind of a gag, and I'm not falling for it.
3: My, how times have changed. You're usually trying to catch me for doing something I didn't do. This time I confessed to a murder, and you want to get rid of me.
0: If you don't get out of here, Blanky, I'll arrest you I'll think of something.
3: After you found Sam Bellows' body, Inspector, maybe a reason to arrest me will occur to you. Mary, that's probably Charlie Kingston. Let him in, will you?
4: Oh, of course, Blackie, sure.
5: Hey,
4: I suppose he's happy, but what is he?
6: Down, Happy, down.
3: Where did you get your sidekick, Charlie?
4: Oh, look.
3: At a kennel or a stable?
4: Look out, Blackie, now he's going to jump all over you.
3: Nice boy, down, down.
4: You're
3: going to have my right arm just as soon as I'm through.
6: Down, Happy, down.
4: Charlie, what is that?
6: A dog.
3: If that's a dog, what's a horse?
6: I'll admit he's a little large, Blackie, but he's harmless.
4: Harmless? He tried to devour us before we were even introduced.
6: Oh, no, Mary. He was just making love to you. Happy is a very strange animal. Pays no attention to me or to anyone else he knows well. He only likes strangers.
4: Well, introduce us to him quick before we're stampeded.
6: Maybe I'd better put him in the kitchen.
4: Good idea. Oh, close the hall door, will you, Blackie?
3: Sure.
6: Come on, Happy. Nice boy.
4: Oh, wait a minute, Charlie. The kitchen door opens out. Will you pull it towards you?
6: Okay. I hope you don't mind if Happy plays in here, Mary.
3: Of course she doesn't, Charlie. She wants a new kitchen anyway.
6: Go on in.
3: What kind of a dog is that, Charlie, besides big?
6: We'll talk about Happy later. I want to know if you saw Sam Bellows.
3: His house is impossible to break into, and he wouldn't see me in any normal way, so I went to Inspector Faraday and told him I had killed Bellows.
6: What?
4: Blackie.
3: Don't worry, he didn't believe me. He went to investigate, but he wouldn't take me with him, so that idea is wasted.
6: Maybe you went too far.
4: Can't we talk about something besides murder just before dinner?
3: I'm sorry, Mary.
4: Oh, well, this is just before dinner, isn't it?
6: Forgive the delay, Mary. You can have anything your heart desires at any restaurant you name.
7: Oh, wonderful. What are we waiting for?
3: Charlie, isn't a girl in love supposed to lose her appetite?
6: Well, that's the way I always heard it.
3: Mary, how you must hate me.
0: Come on, Roland. Haven't you cut through that door yet? Come on, let's hold you up.
8: This is just an acetylene torch, Inspector Faraday, not a 20-millimeter tank gun. And this is a steel door.
0: Now I know why Blanky gave me that cock and bull story about killing this guy, Bellows.
8: Why?
0: There's probably no such guy as Bellows. We rang every bell we could find, and nobody answered.
8: And why did Blanky say he killed him?
0: There's something in this house Blanky wants, and he figured he could steal it right under my nose once he got inside.
8: What made him think you'd get him in?
0: He knows I chipped my way barehanded through a brick wall to pin something on him.
8: Maybe nobody answers the door on account of everybody inside is dead. Maybe Blackie wasn't lying.
0: All right, that'll be enough out of you, Roland. Get busy with that blowtorch. I want to...
8: There she is, Inspector. Now we can walk in. Door hasn't been open for a while.
0: Well, somebody lives here, all right. There's a light at the end of the hall.
8: Spooky, John.
0: You've been to too many movies.
8: Hey, look, that's somebody.
0: Hey, you!
8: Didn't hear you.
0: Hey, you!
8: Guys, you're deaf as death.
0: I told you saw too many movies. Hey, you!
8: Just keep walking down the hall.
0: Well, he's not dead anyhow. Maybe he's a zombie.
8: You've been to the movies once or twice yourself, Inspector. Come on, let's go after
0: him. Hey, you! What's the matter? Can't you hear?
8: Hey, wait a minute, you.
0: Grab him, Roland.
8: I got him.
0: What are you looking so startled for? We called you.
8: Hey, Inspector, I was right. Guy's dead.
0: Yes, you're right. Hey, you. Can't you talk? Look, like this. I move my mouth. Talk.
8: Deaf and dumb, Inspector.
0: I got it. Give me a pad and pencil.
8: Sure.
0: I'll write notes to this guy, and he can write back to me.
8: Yeah. What if he can't write?
0: Then I'll make him your boss. Get lost, will you, Rollins? Have a look around and see what's in the rest of the house.
8: Sure.
0: All right. You and I are going to have a little spelling bee. Can you write? Oh, never mind. I'll just write out a question and see if you can write the answer. Does Sam Bellows live here? Now take a look at this. Well, I hope a nod means yes. You'll have to write this answer, though. Who are you? Here, now you write. I am the maintenance man, but I know nothing. You want to see Frank Lewis, Mr. Bellows' financial advisor, or Larry Addington, his nephew? Okay, I can remember that. Don't look so pained. I'll pick the paper up off the floor before I leave.
9: Hey, Inspector Faraday!
0: What's the matter, Roland?
9: Come here, quick.
0: Okay. I don't leave here, you. As if you could hear me. What's up, Roland?
8: Here's something that ought to be sort of interesting, Inspector.
0: Well, Blackie's confession was the truth, huh?
8: Sam Bellows. Sitting in his big red wheelchair with a knife in his chest. Sort of dead, too.
0: Sure is. I've got Blanky sort of dead, too. Right.
6: Well, thanks, Mary, for a wonderful evening. You're sure you don't mind if I leave Happy here in your apartment overnight?
7: Oh, of course not, Charlie. He's a lovely dog. And he seems to like it there in my kitchen.
6: Well, thanks. And thanks for the wonderful evening, too.
7: And thank you for the wonderful dinner.
3: And thank me for just tagging along, I suppose.
7: Oh, now, I am not expecting anyone.
3: Well, let's see who you are not expecting.
7: Alas, it is my secret lover. I confess all. Oh, come in, come. Yes?
0: Hello, Miss Presley.
7: Inspector Faraday.
3: Some secret lover.
0: Blanky here?
7: Yes, come in. He was just leaving.
3: Well, the pleasant part of the evening is over. You're here, Inspector. What do you want?
0: You, Blanky.
3: Mary's got a priority.
7: Thank you, sir.
3: Faraday, this is Charlie King.
0: How are you?
6: How do you, Inspector? I think we met on the phone several weeks ago.
3: Oh, that's right. So you did.
0: I hope you enjoyed yourself this evening, Blackie. Because it's the last fun you're going to have for a long time.
1: Why? Are you resigning from the force?
0: I'm arresting you for murder, Blackie.
1: Now, who did I kill?
0: Sam Bellows.
6: What? Blackie, you said you didn't see him.
1: I didn't.
0: Oh, no, of course not. And how'd you know he'd be found dead?
1: Was he?
0: He was. Come on, Blackie. I'm taking you down to headquarters.
1: Faraday, don't be stupid. And put that gun
0: away. I'll put it away when you're tucked away. In jail. Come on.
1: All right, Inspector, you win. But let me get my raincoat, will you, from the kitchen?
0: Oh, no, you don't.
1: But all I want to do
0: go
1: is...
0: go into the kitchen and duck out the back way.
1: But,
0: huh?
1: Inspector, I promise
0: I'll
1: you...
0: I'll get your raincoat for you. Which is the kitchen door?
6: Blackie, happy as you know.
1: Yes, I'm happy about the whole thing, too. don't worry, Charlie.
0: Oh, so everybody's happy, huh? That's fine. Now, which is the kitchen door?
7: That one.
0: Now, don't move, Blackie. I still have a gun on you.
1: Yes, teacher.
0: Hey, get down! Get down! Hey, son of a... get this horse away from me!
1: So long, Faraday. I'm leaving.
0: Get me out from under this face-licking pony.
1: What? So you can arrest me for murder, huh? Nothing doing. I'm leaving, Faraday. But I've got an idea, though. Bite him. At least that's news.
2: And now back to Boston Blackie. For a reason he chose to keep to himself, Charlie Kingston, Blackie's millionaire friend, asked Blackie to do anything in his power to see and talk to a man named Sam Bellows. Unable to break into Bellows' home, Blackie came to Inspector Faraday with a story that he had killed Bellows in his home and should be taken to the scene of the crime. But Faraday suspected Blackie's confession was a trick and went to Bellows' home alone. There he found Bellows, murdered. Faraday then tried to arrest Blackie for murder. But Blackie, as usual, escaped. It is early the next morning. As we return to our story, Blackie and Charlie Kingston, dressed as policemen, are climbing the steps of Sam Bellows' house.
6: Are you sure we'll get by the policeman at the top of the stairs?
10: Look at your clothes. We're policemen, too, remember?
6: Mm-hmm. Won't this police guard recognize you?
10: Not with a visor and my cap pulled down.
11: Come on, boys. Inspector sent you to relieve us?
10: The relief men are coming up in a few minutes. Faraday sent up a special detail, okay?
11: Sure, go on in.
10: Come on, Charlie.
6: Right.
11: Hey, wait, I'll open the door for you.
10: Thanks. Who else is here?
11: Only Thompson. He's upstairs.
10: Okay, thanks. Well, that wasn't hard, was it?
6: No, but I'm not used to this sort of thing.
10: You'll live longer if you don't try to get used to it, Charlie. Let's have a look around.
6: What do you expect to find?
10: Something that will lead us to Bella's murderer and take me off the spot.
6: Well, let's hope we find it.
10: Say, Charlie, look at this crumpled paper on the floor.
6: Yeah. Seems to be a note of some kind.
10: Let's have a look at it.
6: There seems to be two different kinds of handwriting on it. As if one person were asking questions and the other answering them.
10: Faraday wrote the questions. I know that scrawl of his anywhere.
6: Who wrote the answers?
10: Someone who calls himself a maintenance man. He says he knows nothing, but mentions a financial advisor named Frank Lewis and a nephew, Larry Addington.
6: I see.
10: Faraday obviously met someone here in this house who could neither hear nor talk and had to write everything down.
6: I suppose this information is useless, though.
10: Not at all. A nephew and a financial advisor might be a perfect combination for a murder. I think I'll go up and see that advisor as soon as we're through here.
6: Someone's coming in the front door.
10: Probably the relief guard.
11: Now that special detail you sent in the house now, Inspector Faraday.
10: Oh.
11: Special detail? What are you talking about?
10: Oh, this is fine. Come on, Charlie, out the back door.
6: What if there isn't a back exit?
10: Well, in that case, we'll get up speed, put our heads down, and make one.
12: Yes? Frank Lewis?
13: Yes.
12: I'm Special Police Investigator John Jones. You were Sam Bellows' financial advisor, weren't you?
13: Yes. I've had one visit from the police this morning, Inspector Faraday. I told him everything I could.
12: Faraday sent me back to ask a few more questions, if you don't mind.
13: Well, I mind because I'm busy, but I suppose there's nothing I can do. What else do you want to know?
12: More about the will.
13: I told Inspector Faraday everything I know. The night before last, Bellows changed his will. Formerly, the entire estate was to be left to Larry Addington, his nephew, with the exception of $5,000 to Ben Atkins, the deaf and dumb handyman in Bellows' home.
12: Who did the new will benefit?
13: Atkins again for $5,000, but instead of the remainder of the estate, about $100,000 being left to the nephew, Bellows chose to leave it to some charity, a dog and cat hospital.
12: Any reason for doing this?
13: Just so his nephew wouldn't get it. Cigarette?
12: No, thanks.
13: Don't mind if I smoke?
12: Of course not. You say the will was changed the night before last and Larry Addington, the nephew, was cut out. Did Addington know this?
13: I don't see how it was possible. Bellows and his nephew seldom spoke to each other.
12: Then it's possible, isn't it, that Addington killed his uncle thinking he'd get his money?
13: Possibly. He's in constant trouble living above his means. He needs money.
12: Say, you smoke more of a cigarette than I thought.
13: Why do you say that?
12: These cigarettes in this ashtray here. I doubt if they've been puffed more than two or three times.
13: Oh, they were left there by a client of mine who was here just a few minutes ago.
12: Nervous, huh?
13: Very. Look what he does to paper matches, takes the ends and rips them up the middle. Is there anything else I can tell you about the Sam Bellows matter?
12: Yes. Where can I get in touch with Larry Addington?
13: Larry lives at the Baker House.
12: Thanks.
13: You think Larry might have killed his uncle, believing he was still mentioned in the will?
12: Yes, I do. And I have an idea that you're a little leery of Larry yourself.
14: You have to stand still, Mr. Addington.
15: Well, hurry up, will you, Martin?
14: I'm trying to hurry, Mr. Addington, but I can't take the coat. You don't stand still.
15: I don't like to stand still. Oh, we're going to be interrupted again. Come in.
14: Tom, I told you not
12: Larry
14: to...
12: Larry Addington in here?
15: I'm Larry Addington.
12: Good. I'd like to talk to you.
15: Yeah, some other time. I'm busy having a fitting. Did my man let you come in here?
14: Please, Mr. Addington, stand still.
12: Where do you intend going in that tweed, Addington? To a racetrack?
15: Your opinion is uncalled for, and so is your presence.
14: Here, Mr. Addington, how do you like the way the coat hangs now?
15: Well, I guess it's all right.
12: Why all the new clothes, Addington?
15: Anything wrong with a few new suits? Since my uncle was killed, I'm rich.
12: Are you?
15: Yes. I want to look the part of a man who's just come into a fortune.
12: Well, look the part if you want to, Addington, but you haven't come into a dime.
15: Wait till you read the paper.
12: Wait till you read the will.
15: My uncle left his money to me. Mr. Martin.
14: Yes?
15: Don't just stand there. I don't have all day.
14: Oh, I was interested in this man's remark about your uncle's will.
15: What remark?
14: Forgive me, but he said...
12: I said Addington here was completely cut out of his uncle's will.
15: What? That's not true. I saw my uncle's will last week.
12: Well, you should have seen it last night or the night before last, just before he was killed.
15: He changed it?
12: He made a slight amendment, Addington.
15: He cut me off?
12: Without a cent.
15: How do you know?
12: I just talked with Frank Lewis. He was your uncle's financial advisor.
15: Why would he tell you anything?
12: I have what you might call a slight interest in your uncle's murder.
15: You aren't suggesting that
12: If someone has suggested to you that your uncle was going to change his will, you might have killed him before he had had a chance to change it.
15: I didn't know his will was going to be changed.
12: That'll be hard to prove.
15: Well, just try to prove I killed him.
12: You know something, pal? That's exactly what I'm going to do.
16: Hello?
12: Charlie, this is Blackie.
16: Yes, Blackie. Mary said you were going to see Bellows' financial advisor and the nephew, Addington. How have things worked out?
12: All right so far. I just left the nephew.
16: Is he your man?
12: I don't know. He thought he was going to get his uncle's money, so he might have killed him. The person we've overlooked is the deaf and dumb handyman Faraday found in the Bellows' house when he discovered the body.
16: How could he be involved?
12: He was left $5,000 in every will Bellows wrote. He might have discovered that Bellows had cut the nephew off and killed his employer, thinking maybe suspicion would be all on the angry nephew.
16: Well, I suppose a man of his means would kill for $5,000, wouldn't he?
12: Charlie, there have been murders for 5 cents. I think I'm going to get some more dope on that handyman.
16: Blackie, you can get back into Bellows' house. Faraday will have his policeman checking everyone who comes within a block of the place.
12: Now, I know it. I've been ducking Faraday so much today, I'm getting stoop-shouldered. Is Mary there?
16: No, she isn't.
12: I thought I could send her into Bellows' house as a newspaper reporter. She could get by Faraday's men with dark glasses and a new hairdo.
16: I know where you can reach her. She just left here to take Happy down to the Mayfair Dog Hospital for a general checkup.
12: Oh, thanks, Charlie. I'll go down there and meet her. Maybe I even belong with the dogs after the way Faraday's been hounding me.
8: Something I can do for you, sir?
12: Yes. Is there a young lady here with a rather large dog? She brought him in for a checkup, I think.
8: No, there isn't.
12: This is the Mayfair Animal Hospital, isn't it?
8: Yes, it is.
12: Well, I guess I got here too soon. Mind if I wait?
8: Not at all.
12: Is there a chair or a bench around
8: Perhaps
12: here?
8: Perhaps you'd like to wait in my office.
12: Oh, thanks.
8: This way. Think that chair will be comfortable?
12: Thank you.
8: No, I think I've seen your picture in the paper.
12: Strange what papers will do for news sometimes.
8: Yes, you certainly look familiar. I'm Seth Peters. Cigarette?
12: No, thanks.
8: Mind if I smoke?
12: Not at all. There isn't by any chance another Mayfair Animal Hospital in town, is there?
8: Not that I know of.
12: Mary and Happy must have been delayed on the way down here.
8: What did you say?
12: Nothing. Nothing.
8: Oh.
12: Do you, always do that? Huh?
8: Take
12: those matches and tear them.
8: Nervous habit. I try to break it, but I can't.
12: Oh, I see.
8: Would you mind pushing the ashtray over this way?
12: Of course not.
8: I'll put your cigarette out.
12: How's your friend, Frank Lewis?
8: Who?
12: Frank Lewis, the financial advisor.
8: I don't know any Frank Lewis. Why do you ask?
12: That cigarette of yours makes me ask.
8: My cigarette?
12: Nothing wrong with it?
8: Why, no.
12: You put it out rather suddenly.
8: Oh, I never take more than three or four drags.
12: And you don't know Frank Lewis?
8: Oh. Does he have the same habit?
12: No, but you're lying when you say you don't know him. He has a client who does the same thing with matches and cigarettes. You.
8: Well, now, here.
12: Lewis said Sam Bellows left his money to a dog and cat hospital. I think if I looked at Bellows' will, I'd find that it was this place of yours.
8: I don't know about that.
12: You said you didn't know Frank Lewis, yet you were up in his office this morning.
8: It's not true.
12: The ashtray in his desk was filled with torn matches and cigarettes, barely smoked. You own this place?
8: Yes, I do. That doesn't mean a thing.
12: It means plenty. It means you killed Bellows for his money and then went to Lewis to collect. The fact that he denied you'd been there makes him part of the scheme.
8: Just because I own this place, you think I killed Bellows, huh?
12: It'd be worth your while.
8: Well, I don't own this place. I merely front for the man who does.
12: All right, who's the real owner?
8: Frank Lewis, he's the man you want. Didn't even know Bellows was dead until Lewis called me to his office this morning.
12: Come on, Peters. You're going down to police headquarters.
8: But I tell you, I didn't kill anyone. Lewis did. He forced Bellows to change his will night before last, then killed him.
12: Set that story to music, Peters, because when we get to police headquarters, you're going to sing. Well, I guess that's about all there is to tell, Mary. When Peters got through talking, Faraday had Lewis in jail.
7: That clears up everything, Blackie, except why you wanted to get in to see Bellows in the first place.
12: Because Charlie here asked me to.
17: Oh. I didn't know it was going to get you into such trouble, Blackie.
12: Oh, I don't mind trouble, Charlie. But I do like to know why I'm getting into it. You never did tell me why you wanted me to see Bellows.
17: Well, Bellows was an engineer in one of my plants a few years ago. He disappeared with some important blueprints. For business reasons, I had to find Bellows and recover the prints quietly. I thought it would be best to come to you.
12: Well, we certainly had a quiet time of it, didn't we?
7: Hey, let's not forget that Charlie's dog helped solve this case.
17: Yes, I suppose Happy did have a share in this, didn't he?
7: Sure. I think Inspector Faraday should give Happy a medal.
12: Or make him a member of the force.
7: Oh, Blackie, don't be silly. How could Happy be a police dog? He doesn't even begin to look like one.
12: Secret Service.
7: Ooh, yikes.

0: It's for you. 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It's called Cupboard Love. 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See this foil pouch? Keeps it moist and squeezy. That's right. It's a new kind of cat food. Moist. It's good for you. Like it?
1: New Cupboard Love. What the well-cared-for cat has for dinner.
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1: 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Rosenquist.

0: motion picture star and his double may look alike, but they act differently. And so it is with motor oils. There may be a general resemblance in outward appearance, but RealLube gives an entirely different performance. RealLube defies the most extreme heat of the fastest driving in the hottest weather. RealLube's tremendous film strength can't be broken down. Don't lose sight of the fact that RealLube contains no petroleum jelly, sludge, and other carbon-forming elements which are present in many of the oils you buy. Remember that RealLube not only is the newest and finest motor oil sold in the West, but that 8 major airlines, 150 railroads, vast fleets of ships, and millions of motorists in 45 nations of the world have relied upon this same type of lubricant to protect billions of dollars of motor equipment in every conceivable climate known to man. How much? Only 25 cents a quart. It is the companion product to the gasoline that is first in public service. First in the estimation of those who buy the most and drive the most. First with your city, county, state, and federal governments. The Rio Grande cracked. The story we are to hear tonight was made available through the cooperation of the Los Angeles Police Department. And we have therefore asked Chief of Police James E. Davis to open our program. Chief Davis.
1: Good evening, ladies and gentlemen. Science is putting crime on the spot. New scientific weapons of defense are constantly being placed at the disposal of the police. Today, few major crimes remain unsolved or their perpetrators uncaptured. Law and chemistry have combined in the laboratory to make it impossible for even the most clever criminal to get away with murder. One of the most advanced and at the same time most certain means of bringing a criminal to justice is the use of the motion picture camera to record questionings and confessions of suspects. It was the use of this device that enabled the police to build an airtight case against the defendant brought to trial in the story we are about to hear. I shall discuss additional developments at the end of this program.
0: The blood-chilling cold of a November night settled into the nooks and crannies of the drab buildings that stood like waiting vultures around the railway station. Their windows, like bleary eyes, peered through the murky gloom at the bent figure of a woman who crept from shadow to shadow along the foggy street.
2: Hiya, Lizzie.
3: Oh, you scared me, son. I didn't see you standing there by your cab.
2: Yeah, I noticed you were sort of lost in thought or something.
3: Memories, son. Memories. I do my living with them.
2: Memories, Lizzie?
3: You have to be a whole lot older before you come to appreciate how pleasant that can be.
2: Don't you ever get lonesome?
3: Lonesome? Oh, yes, I get lonesome. But I still have my memories. You know, sometimes I think the twilight of living is the most beautiful part of all. Just like the end of a day.
2: Just like the end of a day, huh?
3: Good night, son. Time an old woman got her beauty sleep.
2: Good night, Lizzie. Just like the end of a day.

0: Hey, what's coming off around here?
1: I don't know, boy. I see the smoke coming out that room up there. Then I phoned the police. That's all I know about it.
0: About what?
1: Nothing. I don't know nothing about nothing.
0: Come on, let's take a look. Probably some guy went to sleep smoking a cigarette.
1: Maybe so.
0: Cops got up here in a hurry.
1: Yes, sir. It's that room right there.
0: What's coming off in here, boys?
2: What's the matter with you, blind? We're trying to put this fire out.
0: Well, for the love of Mike. Hey, that's Lizzie English on that bed.
2: What's that?
0: I said that's Lizzie English. Hey, how did this happen?
2: Well, that's what we want to know, buddy. What do you know about it?
0: Nothing.
2: What are you doing here, then?
0: Oh, well, I heard the siren. I saw you fellas come sliding up here and run in, so I drove my cab down here and just come in to see what all the excitement was.
2: Oh, you just wanted to see what it was all about, eh?
0: Sure. What else?
2: I'm asking you that.
0: You don't think I did this, do you?
2: Well, you seem to know pretty well who the woman is. Maybe you can explain what happened to her.
0: Oh, now listen, you got me all wrong. Sure, I knew Lizzie. I've known her for years.
2: Yeah? Who is she?
0: She's just an old derelict who wanders around at different beer joints and pool halls, panhandling a few nickels and dimes, just enough to get by on. I saw her just a couple of hours ago.
2: Where?
0: She passed my stand and headed up this way. She stopped and we talked a couple of minutes and she said she had to get to bed.
2: You didn't see her after that?
0: No, not till I come in here a few minutes ago.
3: Hello, Irvine. What's all the fuss?
2: Hello, Peyton. You got Brown with you on this case?
3: Yep. Come on in, Thad.
4: Coming.
3: Irvine and his partner's got the situation well in hand, apparently. Where's Hamblin, Irvine?
2: Downstairs, talking to the bird who owns this rooming house.
3: Who's this fellow?
2: Cab driver. Identified the woman as Lizzie English.
3: Know anything about this?
0: No, I don't. But listen, why don't you ask this guy? He's the one that phoned you, fellas.
3: Come on over here, boy. Come on.
1: Yes.
3: We're not going to hurt you.
1: Yes.
3: What do you know about this?
1: All I know is what I told him when I called up.
3: Well, we didn't get your call, so tell us again.
1: Well, it's just like I told the man when I called. Two people was quarreling down there, and you better send somebody up here and stop them.
3: Where were you when you heard this?
1: In my room.
3: Yes, yes, but where is your room?
1: 24, right down the hall there.
2: This is room 20.
3: I see. All right, what else?
1: Ain't nothing else. That's all.
3: Then why did you call the police?
1: I did hear the woman scream.
3: Oh, you heard the woman scream, or somebody scream. Then what did you do?
1: I went to the washroom.
3: Then what?
1: That's when I saw the man.
3: What man?
1: The fella that come out this room.
3: What'd he look like?
1: Well, he was about my size, a little darker maybe, and had liver lips.
3: Had what?
1: Liver lips. Big, thick lips.
3: Oh. Well, what else?
1: That's all.
3: Where'd this man go?
1: He went downstairs, running.
3: Went running downstairs?
1: Yes, sir.
3: You're sure he came out of this room?
1: Yes, sir, I sure.
3: What'd you do when he ran downstairs?
1: Well, I called the cops.
3: Why?
1: Well, I ain't never seen that boy around here, and when I heard that scream, and he come running out this room, I figured something was wrong, so I called the cops.
3: Did you see this man before you went into the washroom?
1: No, sir, it was after.
3: Anybody else see him?
1: Not that I know, sir.
3: Did you kill this woman?
1: Oh, Lord, no, sir, I never did. I never killed her. I wouldn't do nothing like that. No, sir, I didn't do that.
3: Okay. You say you never saw this fellow before.
1: No, sir. I never saw him. No time.
5: Oh, hello, Patton.
6: Hello.
5: Hiya, Brown.
6: Howdy.
5: Just got through talking to the proprietor.
3: What'd you find out, Hamblin?
5: Well, he claims he didn't rent this room to anybody.
3: That makes sense, doesn't it?
7: Come here, Patton.
5: Well, looks like Brown's found something.
3: What's up, Pat?
7: Take a look at those.
3: Surgical clips.
7: That's right. Whoever did this job had a cut on him somewhere.
3: Well, let's give them to Ray Pinker. He can go over them in the lab and see what he can find out.
7: Well, we try to find out where they came from. Hmm?
3: Looks like the killer meant to burn the whole place down.
7: Yes, looks that way. That boy over there hadn't called the police. A joint might have burned.
2: Here's a light socket I found over in the corner.
7: I was wondering what happened to that. See that wire up there?
3: Hmm.
7: It's just recently been pulled in, too.
3: Yeah, and apparently the two wires have made contact. See how they're burning?
7: Hey, boy. You say you were in the hall when you saw this fellow?
1: Yes, by the washroom. Right close to the back of the hall there.
7: Well, come on, show me.
1: I see him run down the stairs.
3: Irvine, where's that taxi driver?
2: He's right outside.
3: Call him in here. I want to talk to him.
2: Okay. Hey, you. Come in here a minute.
8: What's the matter now?
3: You seem to have a lot of curiosity about this case. Why?
8: No particular reason. I know the old woman, that's all.
3: You sure of that?
8: Absolutely.
3: Did she have on a hat when you saw her last?
8: Let me see now. Yeah, I believe she did.
3: Have a purse?
8: I don't remember exactly. I think she did.
7: Yeah, she had a hat and purse all right, Patton. Here they are.
3: Where'd you find them?
7: Under the tub in the washroom. Found these two.
3: Playing cards, huh?
7: That's right. And unless I miss my guess, they're marked.
3: Didn't you say you were in that washroom?
1: Yes, sir. But I never saw them things before. Honest, mister, I never saw them before.
7: Oh, well, it isn't the same washroom. It's the one on the next floor down.
1: I'm telling you the truth, boss. I didn't have nothing to do with this.
3: Hey, driver, ever see these cards before?
8: No, I never saw them before. Hey, that's the hat Lizzie had on, no? Come to think about it, she did have that purse.
3: Okay, scram out of here now, both of you.
8: Okay, you know where to find me if you need me.
3: Yep.
1: And I live here, boss. You can find me anytime. But I done told you all I knows about this case.
3: Maybe. We'll find out about that later. Irvine, you and Hamblin can get back on the job if you want to. Brown and I'll take care of things here.
2: Okay, Fred.
5: Call us if you want anything.
3: Yep. Ed, what do you think about this?
7: Well, it's obviously murder for robbery. But why? How'd anybody ever get an idea that Lizzie English had enough money to even buy a decent meal?
3: She must have had it.
7: Could be some other motive.
3: Not very likely. What the devil are you looking at?
7: Those shoes she has on. Something's wrong with them.
3: They do look queer, don't they?
7: I've got it. They're on the wrong feet.
3: What are you talking about?
7: Well, don't you see? The right's on the left foot and vice versa.
3: You're right. That means they must have been put on after she was murdered.
7: And whoever touched them must have left fingerprints.
3: It's about time we got a break.
7: See? What'd I tell you? There's a print on the heel of the shoe.
3: Yeah, two of them.
7: Won't Gaskell have fits when we bring this in?
3: He'll be checking prints from Noddle Doom today.
7: I don't know. Those prints are liable to hang somebody.
3: Well, let's get this stuff into the lab and get some pictures of this place. How you coming, Gaskell?
7: Any luck?
4: What do you mean, luck? I was behind the door the day the luck was passed out.
3: How far have you gone?
4: Well, I took the mug book and copied down all the L.A. numbers on all the colored boys we booked in the last 6 months, and I'm checking their cards now.
3: How many are there?
4: Just 300.
7: 300?
4: Mm-hmm. Yeah. You guys can bring in less information than any bunch I ever ran into.
7: Gaskell doesn't like the homicide squad, Pat.
3: You're telling me. Hi, Pinker.
6: Why don't you boys stay in your office once in a while?
7: We've got crimes to solve.
6: You're solving crimes? Don't make me laugh. Gaskell and I have to do all your work for you.
3: Now, look, Ray, you string along with us, and we'll bring you in a nice suspect for your movie outfit.
6: If, as, and when you do, you'll have something.
7: Aside from this cheerful banter, what have you found out?
6: Well, in the first place, those surgical clips showed traces of cells from definite Negroid skin.
3: That's what we figured.
6: I'd say that whoever wore those clips has been cut or stabbed recently.
7: That means checking the hospitals for anybody receiving treatment for cuts.
6: I happen to know where this particular clip comes from, so maybe you can find out from the wholesale house who or what hospital bought the last shipment. They haven't been used for a long time. That is, they're obsolete clips.
3: How about the hat and purse?
6: Definitely bloodstains on both of them and the playing cards.
4: Listen, if you think I'm going to check all the prints on those cards, you're nuts.
3: Now, keep your shirt on, Gaskell. Just go ahead and find the guy who made those two prints on that shoe heel.
4: Fat chance with you Scotland Yard dicks shooting off your mouths around here.
6: Incidentally, those cards are marked.
3: Just there to find that out. He's been holding good hands too long not to recognize things like that.
7: But listen... You know, I can't figure out why Lizzie went to the room like that. The proprietor swears he never saw her or rented a room to her.
3: Well, she might have gone up there with a bird who killed her.
7: But why?
3: That's your question. You answer it.
4: Hot dog!
7: Are you talking about food or have you found something?
4: Okay, detectives. There's your man. Wesley Jackson, alias Wesley Coleman.
3: Gaskell, I knew you could do it.
4: Yeah? Don't kid me, Cuff.
7: Boy, this baby's really got a record, hasn't he?
4: Next time you bring me 300 record cards, I'm going to start at the bottom. That bird was the last one in the pile.
3: According to his record package, he's got an aunt in Toledo. There's none in Sacramento, Fresno, Bakersfield, San Francisco, and Points North.
4: Do I get my ticket here?
7: Are you reading his record or calling trains?
3: Looks like this boy's gone places since he left his native Alabama.
7: Well, might as well start looking for him.
9: Armed with photographs of Wesley Jackson, lieutenants of the Los Angeles police communicated immediately with law enforcement agencies in every town where Jackson was known to have been. His picture, copies of his record, and the information that he was wanted for murder was broadcast throughout the country. Almost a month had gone by when in Tucson, Arizona, the same three officers who had brought about the capture of John Dillinger sat looking over lists of wanted men.
10: About time we hick cops got busy again.
11: Yeah.
10: I got a hunch that we'll find him right around Tucson.
5: Howdy, Joe. How's the cotton crop this year?
8: Fine, Jim. Couldn't be better.
5: Yeah, got a lot of boys picking for you this week?
8: Well, about 20, 25 maybe. Why?
5: Looking for a boy that killed a woman over in California. Name's Jackson, Wesley Jackson. You know him?
8: Can't say that I do. Haven't got any boys by that name around here.
5: Where are the boys now?
8: Over by the bunkhouse playing blackjack.
5: Well, let's mosey over and have a look at some of them.
8: Sure thing. You got a picture of the boy you're after?
5: Yeah, here it is. Ever see him?
8: Maybe.
5: Yeah, is that all of them, that bunch over there?
8: Well, maybe two or three of them are asleep. Some of them went in swimming a little while ago, but that's most of them.
5: Hey, see that boy, Dillon?
8: The one with the thick lips? What about him?
5: Look anything like that picture?
8: I'd say it was the same man.
5: So would I. Call him over here, Joe.
8: Okay. Hey, Shorty. Come over here.
11: What you want?
8: Never mind. Come on over here.
5: Better be ready for quick action if he gets tough, because you're going
8: to
5: get it.
8: Don't worry about me. You're ready to take care of him if he decides to fight.
5: I'm ready.
11: I'll just get in the wind, Mr. Joe. What you want with me?
8: This is Officer Heron from Tucson. He wants to ask you a few questions.
11: What about?
5: Your name Jackson?
11: No, sir, it ain't.
5: What is your name?
11: What all you want to know for?
5: We're looking for Wesley Jackson, and you fit the description.
11: Well, my name ain't Jackson.
5: Now take a look at that picture. You ever see anybody that looked more like you than that bird does?
11: Well, what about it?
5: Is that your picture?
11: Yeah, it's mine.
5: Now look at the back.
11: I'm looking.
5: What does it say?
11: It says, Wesley Jackson, Elias Wesley Coleman.
5: Well, what about it, Jackson?
11: Okay, it's me. What you want me for?
5: Now, you don't know, do you?
11: No.
5: Well, make it murder. That's as good as anything else.
11: No, I ain't killed nobody.
5: You didn't kill an old woman back in Los Angeles?
11: I ain't been in Los Angeles in over a year.
5: You better take a look at that picture again, Jackson, at the date on it. Because according to that picture, you were arrested for burglary less than a month before that woman was killed. You got anything to say about that?
11: No.
5: Looks to me like you were in Los Angeles in less than a year.
11: Well, maybe I was.
5: And maybe you committed murder on the morning of November 8th.
11: I didn't kill nobody, I tell you. You ain't got nothing on me.
5: Are you willing to go back to Los Angeles and try to convince them of that?
11: Sure I is. I ain't done nothing to be scared of.
5: Well, in that case, you won't have any difficulty in proving your innocence, Jackson.
11: Of course I won't. Honest, Mr. Heron, I never killed no woman. Why, any man that'd kill an old woman like that ought to be hung.
5: Maybe you're right, Jackson. Maybe they will hang you.
9: On December 16th, scarcely 6 weeks after the murder, Lieutenant Patton returned to Los Angeles with the suspect. He was taken to Central Station and booked for murder. Then began the long hours of questioning in an effort to determine the man's guilt. Once more, the crime detection laboratory came into the picture, this time for a dual purpose. In a brilliantly lighted room in the old Central Jail, Wesley Jackson sat at a table and talked to Lieutenants Patton and Brown.
3: Jackson, do you mind letting us see your shoes?
11: No, you won't find nothing on them.
3: Maybe not.
11: Here's the right one. Won't the other one?
3: Not right now. Here you are, Pinker. See what you can find on that one.
6: Just a minute. Let me pry this heel plate off.
11: That ain't going to do no good.
6: Now let us worry about that.
11: Say, what's that grinding noise?
6: What grinding noise?
11: It ain't exactly a grinding noise. Sounds like an electric fan.
3: Jackson, how would you like to have a moving picture made with you as the star?
11: That's a swell idea.
6: Well, that's what's happening right now. That whirring sound is a movie camera.
3: You sure you won't mind if we take your picture while we're talking to you?
11: No, that's a swell idea, just like I told you.
7: You haven't been promised anything for doing this, have you?
11: Me? No, I don't want nothing but doing it.
7: Nobody promised to let you go if you came up here and talked to us, did they?
11: Sure not. I knows I was arrested for killing that old lady.
3: How about that test, Pink?
6: Ready in a minute.
7: How did you like Arizona, Jackson?
11: Now, that's a swell place.
3: Talk to any officers down there, Jackson?
11: Yeah, talk to that fellow that arrested me.
7: Tell him anything about killing Lizzie English?
11: I didn't kill no Lizzie English. Don't know no Lizzie English.
7: Okay, don't get excited. Got it, Pinker?
6: Yeah, all set.
3: Jackson, see those test tubes on the table there?
11: Sure.
3: Explain it to him, Pinker.
6: Well, this tube has a solution of the scrapings I got off your shoe under the heel plate. This one has metal in it, a little, because I scraped it off the plate itself. Now, on this slide are scrapings from both of them, the plate and the shoe. We put the slide under this microscope, like this, and we compare it with a slide like this. And we find that both slides show human blood.
11: That ain't so. That's a lie.
3: Take it easy, Jackson.
11: Where'd you get that slide then?
6: That one came from the purse of Lizzie English.
11: That don't prove nothing.
6: You're right.
3: What?
6: He's right. By itself, it doesn't prove anything except that the two slides contain blood. I was a little hasty in saying it was human blood. I don't know that yet. We'll take the test tubes and add a little of this benzidine solution like this. And we get a distinct green. That does prove something, Jackson.
11: Yeah? What?
6: That proves that the scrapings from your shoe contain blood.
11: So what? You ain't proved it's her blood.
6: Now, stick around, Jackson. Now we take these test tubes again. Take a little of this solution here.
7: What's that, Ray?
6: Now, that's a serum taken from a rabbit that's been inoculated with human blood. Now, if this test tube contains human blood, it'll react and become cloudy when I drop the other solution into it, like this.
3: It's cloudy.
7: You're right, it is.
6: I can say conclusively that the scrapings taken from the shoe and from the heel plate contain human blood.
3: Well, we've got your cold, Jackson. You better come across.
11: Well, I guess I might as well unload.
7: Yes, I guess you might as well.
11: Is that camera still running?
6: Yes, Jackson, it's still running.
11: Guess I might as well make a good picture out of this, hadn't I?
3: Yes, and make it as good as you can.
11: Where you all going to run this picture?
7: We're not sure yet.
11: Can I get to see it?
3: I wouldn't be at all surprised.
7: Now, before you start talking, nobody's threatened you or beaten you to make you do this, have they?
11: Beat me? No, nobody going to beat me.
7: We just want to get that point clear before we start.
3: Go ahead, Jackson.
11: Well, I'll stand down on Fifth Street, close to Gladys Street, when this old lady comes up to me. And she says to me, she says,
12: "Pardon me, young man, but could you tell me where I could get a room real cheap?"
11: Huh? Was you talking to me, ma'am?
12: Yes. I said, "Do you know where I can find a cheap room for the night?"
11: Why, sure. Yeah, you can get one right next door.
12: Oh, thank you so much.
11: Wait a minute, ma'am. Tell you what. I know the man that runs this place. He's gone to bed now. But, well, as a matter of fact, I helps him run the place. I'll show you the room myself.
12: Well, if it's all right, I want to be sure.
11: Oh, it'll be okay. Don't worry about that.
12: Well, all right, then. Let's look at it. Oh, seems like an awfully long climb. How far is it?
11: It's on the third floor. Can't far now.
12: Oh, I see. Is it much farther?
11: Oh, just a little ways now. Here we is. Here's the room right here.
12: Oh, phew. I'm all tuckered out. Haven't climbed that many stairs in years.
11: Just go right on in. I'll turn the light on.
12: Well, it ain't much of a room, but I guess it'll do. How much is it?
11: For 4 bits.
12: For this dump?
11: Take it or leave it.
12: Well, all right. I'll take it.
11: You'll have to pay now.
12: All right, all right. You go on. Get outside. I have to get the money for you.
11: Okay.
12: Such places they put a body in nowadays. Here. What are you doing in here? I said get out.
11: Give me that money.
12: What money? What are you talking about? Get out of here.
11: I said give me that money.
12: No. This is all the money I got in the world. I've saved and gone without to save this little bit for my last days. You wouldn't rob a poor, defenseless old woman of all she has.
11: That's what you think. Give me that money or this will be your last day.
12: No, I won't do it. What are you taking your shoe off for? Get out of here. Help!
11: Shut your mouth. I told you to give me that money.
9: Our scene changes. It is the courtroom of Judge Dudley S. Valentine. The time, several weeks later, an attorney speaks.
13: Your Honor, the prosecution has introduced a signed document purporting to be a confession of the defendant to the crime with which he is charged. We move, Your Honor, that this so-called confession be thrown out on the ground that it was obtained by force and duress, that the defendant was in great fear of losing his life, and that officers in this case used brutal third-degree methods to obtain this supposed confession. Look at that man, sitting there, Does he look like the despicable killer that these burly officers have said he is? Obviously, this frail boy would sign any sort of confession to preserve his life, to escape from further brutality on the part of the police.
14: Is that all?
13: That is all, Your Honor.
14: Motion denied. The prosecution will present its evidence.
15: Your Honor, I would like to present a motion picture at this time.
14: A motion picture?
15: Yes, sir. We've set up a screen and a machine over there with loudspeakers. We'll present positive proof that this man made this confession of his own free will.
13: I object.
14: Overruled. Proceed.
15: All right, Mr. Pinker. You've been sworn, I believe.
6: I have.
15: Will you relate how this film was made?
6: It was made in a central jail at First and Hill Streets. It shows the defendant, Wesley Jackson, and the officers, Patton and Brown, and
13: I object. The film itself is the best evidence of who was there.
14: That is correct. Objection sustained. Proceed with the exhibition of the film.
6: Yes, sir.
16: Shut your mouth. Give me that money.
17: What did you do then?
16: Well, she wouldn't give me the money, so I told her I was going to take it. I pulled off my shoe. Had a steel plate on it, on the edge of the heel. I started to beat over the head with it.
18: What did she do?
16: Well, she didn't do nothing. Finally, she sat down on the edge of the bed and started to scream. I hit her till she stopped screaming and fell back on the bed.
17: Then what?
16: Then I tried to find the little cotton bag she had and the money in.
18: Did you find it?
16: Yeah, I found it. That's when I got blood all over my hands. I wiped them off on the covers and took a hat and a purse.
17: Did you leave then?
16: Yeah, I left. I was nervous. Went down to the corner and bought some cigarettes.
19: Lordy, have mercy on me.
6: Silence.
16: Then I went back up to the room. I figured I'd set the place on fire. I didn't have no matches. So I pulled off the light socket and held a piece of paper up to the wires and lit the paper when the fuse blowed out. Then I lit my cigarette and just dropped the paper down on the bed and walked out.
19: Lordy, I see him. Save me, Lord. Save me! Save me! Stop it! Stop it! I can't stand no more! Save
9: me! In just a moment, Chief Davis will conclude our program. Ladies and gentlemen, when your local officers and federal G-men spring into action against society's most fiendish enemy, the kidnapper, they must be prepared for any emergency. They arm to the teeth with the most modern weapons known to man. And these include not only firearms, but up-to-the-minute automobiles powered with the surest firing, speediest pickup, fastest, most powerful gasoline that money can buy. Rio Grande Cracked is that gasoline, say your public servants, an overwhelming number of whom depend upon this finer motor fuel to power the law enforcement equipment of your city, county, state, and federal governments. Joining these officials in praise of Rio Grande Cracked are tens of thousands of well-informed motorists. You, too, will be numbered among this loyal, enthusiastic army of boosters if you'll give cracked gasoline a chance to prove that it delivers more miles, quicker starting, smoother acceleration, and maximum power and speed. Pull in at your red and white Rio Grande station tomorrow for a tank full of police car performance gasoline. Rio Grande Cracked, the motor fuel that is first in public service. And now, Chief Davis.
20: Wesley Jackson was convicted by his own testimony. The irrefutable testimony as recorded on the sound film. The picture clearly showed his willingness, even eagerness, to talk. This same willingness to talk sent him to prison for life.
9: Thank you, Chief Davis.
21: Los Angeles Police calling all cars, attention all cars, to cancellation broadcast 232 regarding a murder. Suspect in this case is now in custody. That's all. Rosenberg.

0: 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Tibby.
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0: Broadway's my beat. From Times Square to Columbus Circle. The gaudiest, the most violent, the lonesomest mile in the world. That's the street I'm walking. I was heading for the courthouse one day, thinking of a phone call I got from Judge Summers. Said he could use a cop with the wisdom of Solomon. I met the judge in his chambers, wondering why he had picked me.
1: Why you, Lieutenant Clover?
0: Huh?
1: Because I have a problem for a cop who can think like a judge, Danny.
0: For a cop's pay or a judge's, Your Honor?
1: A young woman is in New York looking for her father, Danny. He disappeared 10 years ago. She's applied to Missing Persons Bureau. She doesn't know it yet, but they've located him. They don't know what to do about it, so they've asked my advice, and I'm asking yours.
0: Oh, I don't get it, Judge. If they found him, what's the problem?
1: Human relations. Hmm? Her father was located a prisoner in Sing Sing. Served 10 years. Tomorrow he comes out on parole. He insists that his identity be kept from his daughter. That she be told her father is dead.
0: But, Judge, how does this... where do you or I...
1: Where do we come in, Danny?
0: Mm-hmm.
1: Well, let's say through sheer sentiment. You see, I was the judge who sentenced him, and you were the arresting officer.
0: Oh. Who's the prisoner, Judge?
1: Nelson Jennings. Remember the case?
0: Nelson Jennings? 10 years ago?
1: Yes. A writer. Manslaughter. Got in a fight with a drunk at a nightclub. The drunk died of a heart attack as the result of the fight.
0: Yeah. Yeah, it comes back. He was nightclubbing with his wife. A no-good stew at the next table passes an insulting remark to Mrs. Jennings.
1: Yeah.
0: Yeah, well, what guy wouldn't haul off, Judge? I always did think you gave Jennings a pretty hard ride.
1: His victim died a pretty long death, Danny.
0: Yeah.
1: I'll admit, though, I may have been a bit severe then. But today, Danny, in a similar case, I suppose I would be inclined to temper justice with mercy.
0: This daughter, Judge, who's looking for him now, you mean she actually hasn't known her father's been in the big house for 10 years?
1: That's right. From what I'm told, she grew up believing her father dead. That's the way that Jennings wanted it. That's the way he insisted his wife play it.
0: Oh, what happened to the wife?
1: Ruth's mother died recently. And on her deathbed changed the story, Danny. Said Jennings was alive and somewhere in New York. But she still kept the real truth from the girl.
0: How old is the girl now?
1: She's 20. She was 10 when all this happened.
0: Judge, what is it you want me to do?
1: Danny, I want you to talk to them both. Now, a daughter wants her father. Mm-hmm. The father prefers to be dead, his past unrevealed, so his child won't be stigmatized. He's paid his debt and feels that the law owes him this one request. Now, where is our responsibility, Danny? It's a hard decision. You visit them both and decide. Do what you think best. I'm leaving it up to you.
0: Judge Summers, you told me you wanted a cop with the wisdom of Solomon.
1: That's right.
0: Well, I'll sure need it. You say Jennings is due out tomorrow, hmm?
1: Yes. And I hope he never violates his parole and that he's learned to control his temper.
0: And where can I find the daughter?
1: On your beat. Cleveland Hotel. Ruth Jennings.
0: Judge.
1: Yeah?
0: What was it Solomon finally did decide?

0: Lieutenant Clover, I beg you, let me have my way in this. My child must not find me. She mustn't, never.
1: Fella, be reasonable. I know how you feel, but, well, after all, she came to New York to find her father.
0: She's better off without a father like me. I won't ruin her life like I ruined her mother's. A 10-year stretch is a long time. I'm an old man now. I died for my family's sake 10 years ago. All I asked of them was that they bury me and live.
1: And you still think that made sense?
0: Yes. Look at my daughter now. Shortly before my wife died, she wrote me that Ruth's engaged to be married. Do you know who to? Let me tell you, Lieutenant. To young Johnny Milton, who comes from a very prominent family in Indianapolis. Do you think that could have happened if the Miltons ever knew Ruth's father was a convict? Do you think Ruth would go through with it if she knew?
1: You win, Jennings.
0: Lieutenant.
1: Yes?
0: You saw my daughter.
1: Yeah.
0: How does she look?
1: How? Jennings, for a guy who insists he's dead, you're darn curious. But I'll tell you anyway. In one word, sweet.

0: You're sure, Lieutenant Clover? There's no trace of my father anywhere?
1: I'm sorry, Miss Jennings. Nothing turned up yet. But what made you think he was in New York?
0: Oh, just a feeling. Mother used to take trips to New York. Never told me why. Left me with Grandma. And when she came back, she'd be crying. Mm-hmm. Well, then just before she died, she told me for the first time that Father wasn't dead, that he was somewhere, and that he still loved us very much. Mm.
1: So you think your mother's trips to New York were to see him?
0: Yes, there's some mystery about it all. Oh, Lieutenant, he's alive. Don't ask me how I know, but I know it. He's alive and he's somewhere in New York. Oh, please, please don't stop looking for him.
1: What if I do find him, Ruth? And what if he isn't, well, everything you'd like to... I mean, that is say that something's happened to him.
0: Oh, Lieutenant, I'd love my dad no matter what's happened. He's my father, and well, even if he turned up with... Oh, with one leg...
1: No, not in illness, I mean, but something even worse than that. But what have you learned that he... Well, this couldn't happen to him, but you never can tell. What if you found out, say, that your father's been in prison?
0: In prison?
1: Yeah. I mean, would that make a difference? Would you prefer to return home without finding that kind of a father?
0: Oh, of course not. I think I'd love him even more then, because he'd need me more. Oh, a father's a father.
1: Oh, what about the man you're going to marry? What if he learned, and his folks? Maybe all your wedding...
0: Johnny and I are in love, Lieutenant. Even if his parents would be shocked, it couldn't make any difference to him. And if it did, I'd never want to marry him, because, well, then he wouldn't deserve my love.
1: Oh. Ruth, you can't imagine how glad I am to hear you talk like that. You've got a right to know, Ruth.
0: You mean he's alive? My father's alive?
1: Mm-hmm. He's been in Sing Sing for the last 10 years. He got out just yesterday on parole.
0: 10 years? Oh, poor Dad.
1: No. Really, an accident. See, your father's no criminal, Ruth. He hit a man who insulted your mother, and the man died of a heart attack. Any real husband would have done just what your father did. You've got nothing to be ashamed of. He just got a tough break. You see, the judge...
0: Then we'll be together. Something told me I'd see my father again.
1: No, Ruth, I'm afraid you won't.
0: What do you mean? Why not?
1: He doesn't want to see you. He wants to keep playing dead. Begged me never to tell you. I promised I wouldn't.
0: But after all these years, how can you even think of it? No, I'm going right to
1: him. Wait. It's his life. And that's the way he wants to live it, for your welfare.
0: But now that I'm about to get married, all the while I thought I had no mother or father to advise me. And now that I have a father, oh, if you'd only see my Johnny, give me his consent.
1: Ruth, all I can say is that it would kill your father to know that you knew. After these 10 years, he's built it up in his mind. And you've got to humor his wish. Well, maybe someday he'll come to you on his own, but till then...
0: How does he look, Lieutenant?
1: Gray.
0: Daddy Gray? Mm.
1: Do you remember him at all?
0: Oh, yes.
1: How? How do you remember him?
0: Young. Oh, if I could only see him again, if just for a moment. Lieutenant, isn't there a way somehow I can just get a glimpse of him without him knowing?
1: Well, I don't see exactly.
0: Oh, please, it would mean so much to me. Can't you arrange it somehow?
1: Could be. I know the rooming house he's staying in. It's off-Broadway.
0: Please.
1: I can let you... I've got an idea. Listen, Ruth. Now, look. If you'll just do what I say, I think I can fix something. What did you say, Lieutenant Clover?
2: I said, would you like to just sort of catch a glimpse of your daughter, Mr. Jennings? You know, sort of meet her, but without her knowing who you really are?
1: Yes, go on.
2: Well, then drop in at the Broadway Automat at 6. I'm having a bite with her there. Just stop at our table a minute. I'll introduce you as an old friend of mine. Make it Bert Freeling.
1: I'm afraid...
2: She's leaving town tomorrow. She's giving up the hunt for her dad. Here's your one chance.
1: She might recognize me... But I don't think she will, do you? She was only 10 at the time. She's a young lady now.
2: That's right, Jennings.
1: It's been 10 long years. I have changed a lot, Lieutenant, haven't I?
2: Yes. You've changed a lot, Mr. Jennings.
1: So she'd never... That is, I don't see what harm if I was just to sort of bump into you two at the table for a moment and you introduced me as someone else.
2: Exactly.
1: I don't know. I don't think I could stand it. Let me think it over.
3: My head's pounding. Let me think it over.
0: Why doesn't he come? Are you sure he said he'd come, Lieutenant?
1: Yes, Ruth. He should be here any minute. Oh. Shh, now, easy. Now, do you think you'd recognize him?
0: Oh, yes, and I think I'm going to faint. Oh, that must be him right now, that man coming this way.
1: Easy, easy now, Ruth. Which man? Oh, this.
0: He didn't stop.
1: No, that wasn't him.
0: Oh, I surely thought it
1: was.
0: Well,
1: Ruth, what sort of a picture do you have of your dad? That fellow just went by. He's still young. You still remember him, Ruth.
0: Still young?
1: Mm-hmm.
0: Yes, that's right. I couldn't imagine him as anything...
1: Gary, there he is, Ruth, your dad. He's coming this way. Shh, now take hold of yourself now and play it like I said. Shh.
4: Well, if it ain't Bert Freeling. Say hiya, Bert.
5: Hello.
4: Come on over and join us, Bert.
5: Well, if you two don't mind.
0: Not at all, sir. Do join us.
4: Well, Ruth, I want you to meet an old buddy of mine, Bert Freeling. He used to be on the force with me. This is Ruth Jennings.
5: How do you do?
0: How do you do?
4: Little lady's from Indiana, Bert.
5: Yeah, that's so. Here on a pleasure visit, miss?
0: No, not exactly, Mr. Freeling. A visit, but...
4: But it hasn't exactly been a pleasure, I guess she means, Bert.
5: Oh, why not?
0: Oh, it's just that I came to New York looking for someone, and I can't find him. Tomorrow I'm going back home. That's that. I'd rather not talk about it, Mr. Freeling, if you don't mind.
5: Oh, I'm sorry, Miss Jennings.
4: She needs cheering up, Bert. I'm taking her to a nightclub this evening. Nothing fancy. Hey, wait, what are you doing tonight? Why not come along?
5: I'm sorry, Danny,
0: Oh, yes, Mr. Freeling, why don't you? Why not the three of us?
5: What exactly is troubling you, Miss Jennings? Who are you looking for?
0: Well, come along tonight, and maybe I'll tell you.
5: Oh, why do you want me along?
0: Well, because you're a friend of the lieutenant's, and he's been so kind to me. Because you've seen the type of gentleman that I'd like to talk to on my last night in New York.
4: You can't back out after that now, can you, Bert? It's a date, then, tonight. The three of us.

0: Listen, Jennings, she'll be back in a minute, so let me give it to you straight. Tell her who you are now. She's got a right to know. It wouldn't make any difference. She likes you.
1: She'd hate me if she knew. Oh. I'd lose her altogether. I'd ruin her life, her chances for happiness. She's getting married. If the boy's family ever knew... Oh, no, Lieutenant, the important thing is...
0: You're her dad, and she's your daughter. Can anything be more important than that?
1: Shh, here she comes.
2: Oh, Lieutenant, Mr. Freeling, notice what they're playing? It's an old-fashioned waltz. Mr. Freeling, I know it isn't a girl's place to ask a gentleman, but... You haven't danced with me all evening.
1: Eh? Well, another young man. I haven't danced in years, I'm afraid. All right, Miss Jennings, with great pleasure.
2: I'm so happy you came along with Lieutenant Clover tonight.
1: Why, Ruth?
2: Because somehow it's been so good to be with you. I somehow felt that I'd known you all my life.
1: Ruth?
2: Yes?
1: I'd like to kiss you.
2: I'd like that very much. Please do.
1: I hope you didn't mind. I'm an old man. I could have had a daughter your age.
2: I had a father your age.
1: I'm sorry about your father, Ruth. I mean that story you just told me about your reason for coming to New York.
2: What do you think my chances are of finding him someday, Mr. Freeling?
1: From what you've told me, pretty slim. I don't think you ever will.
2: I feel a bit faint, Mr. Freeling. I'm sorry. Please take me back to the table.
0: Hey, now what happened?
3: You didn't finish that waltz.
1: Well, Danny, Ruth suddenly felt a bit faint.
2: Well, it was silly of me. I don't know what came over me for a moment. I'm really perfectly all right now.
3: Well, Bert, you certainly seem to have made a hit with our little friend here.
2: Mr. Jennings is a charming gentleman, Lieutenant.
3: Oh, say, excuse me, folks, I clean forgot. I got a phone in at the station house. Should have done it long ago.
2: There goes the kindest man I've ever met.
1: He certainly is.
2: Mr. Freeling, I wonder if I could ask a favor of you.
1: What is it, Ruth?
2: I received a wire from my fiancé a few hours ago. He's decided to fly to New York and join me here for a few days. That means that I'll be staying on a while after all. Mr. Freeling...
1: Yes, Ruth?
2: I'd like you to meet my Johnny and tell me what you think of him.
1: Me? But why me?
2: Because I've taken such a liking to you. You see, I have no parents to advise me. You seem like such an intelligent man. You seem, well, everything that I'd like my father to be. I wish you'd see my fiancé when he arrives and tell me whether you approve.
1: Yes, but see here, I'm hardly the one to do that, Ruth. It's not my place, after all.
2: I see. I'm sorry if I imposed.
1: Well, not at all, Ruth. It's not that I'm not flattered. I do admire you so, the short time I've known you. Such a lovely young lady. Everything I could wish a daughter of mine to be, but...
2: But?
1: Now, if you ask me anything else, I do wish you all the happiness in the world. And if there's anything else I could do...
2: No, Mr. Freeling. I just wanted your opinion about the man I'm going to marry. But skip it. It's all right.
1: Is he... This young man of yours coming alone? That is, his folks won't be with him?
2: Oh, he's coming alone.
1: Oh, I see. Well, now, I'll tell you what, Ruth. Since, as you say, you have no mother or father to consult, and since it's only natural for you to want some friend whose judgment you rely on to...
2: Then you will?
1: Yes, I will.

0: Well, Captain, I got that matter that...
1: Clover, I understand you got that matter that Judge Summers called you about straightened out.
2: It was the best I could do, Captain. Don't you approve?
1: I'm not sure, Lieutenant. Hardly the way Missing Persons Bureau would have tackled it, but since Judge Summers seems pleased, then that's that.
2: Oh, what angle's worrying you, Captain?
1: Clover, if the girl's boyfriend finds out who this Mr. Freeling is, he'll leave her flat. And if Nelson Jennings ever learns you've wised up his daughter to his real identity, against his wishes, he'll flatten you.
0: Well, no solution could have been perfect, Captain. I believe that
1: where's
0: I found
1: the, where's her boyfriend due in town?
2: Well, sometime this afternoon. Oh, now look, Captain, I've made two people happy.
1: You're still out in a limb, Clover.
2: A girl isn't entitled to know her own father. And he isn't entitled to see his daughter after 10 long years in stir. I brought them together for a while, so what? He doesn't know, she knows, and they're real pals. It was the best I could do under the circumstances, but it was something. Almost a happy ending.
0: Clover speaking.
3: You'll never guess who the pie wagon just blew in, Lieutenant.
0: Yeah? Who, Sergeant?
3: Friend of yours, Nelson Jennings.
0: Nelson Jennings?
3: Yep. Beat up a complainant named Frank Black. Booked him on assault and battery.
0: Assault and battery?
3: Had 5 years for violation of parole, the poor guy...
2: No. This same thing happened 10 years ago. Now it started all over again. He'll go back to prison.
4: Tonight on CBS, you can hear about a man who believes you should never run to work when you can walk. A man who believes you should never walk to work when you can just stay home and think about it and keep your feet healthy. His name is, of course, Mr. Jack Benny. And he will be heard on the same CBS stations to no one's great surprise, but to everyone's delight. And now back to Broadway's My Beat and Lieutenant Danny Clover.
2: Why did you do it, Jennings?
0: Oh, leave me alone.
2: You must have had a reason why. You invade a hotel room at the Cleveland, take a poke at a guest named Frank Black. He calls the police. What happened? He claims he doesn't even know you. Why did you go there? What did you have against him? Who is he? What did he ever do to you?
0: Oh, leave me alone. Leave me alone, Lieutenant.
2: You realize what a jam you're in? It'll mean 5 more years for parole violations. Come on, talk, Jennings. Tell me for the love of heaven, and maybe somehow I can help you.
0: Oh, everyone's at me. Everyone wants to know, but it's no use. Talking won't help. Send me back. Send me back.
2: Judge Summers, it's about Nelson Jennings I'd like to see you about, sir. I understand his case comes up before you tomorrow, and I don't know why he did it, but, Judge, if any guy deserves
5: Lieutenant
2: a break...
5: Lieutenant Clover, we both wasted our time showing sympathy for that man. He'll never learn a lesson with that hot temper of his.
2: But, Your Honor, if he just...
5: Your 10 years, it seems, wasn't enough. And I was beginning to think I'd been too hard on him.
2: But, Judge...
5: No use, Danny, no use. My mind's made up. He'll get the limit this time.
2: Couple of those perfectos, Sally.
6: Right, Lieutenant Clover. What's up? You look low.
2: No mood for conversation, lover.
6: Get that gratitude. And just when I was just about to throw you a little dirt on that Nelson Jennings case, too.
2: Well, then I love you very madly. Come on, give.
6: Well, remember you were in here a little while ago asking me what do I know about a guy stopping here named Frank Black?
2: Yeah, sure, I remember.
6: The guy who had Jennings arrested?
2: Yeah.
6: And I answered you, I didn't know anything about him. Didn't even know what he looked like.
2: Go on.
6: Well, when you described him to me, nothing clicked.
2: Yeah, go on.
6: Well, now something clicks.
2: What?
6: A man of that description bought a cigar off of me here yesterday.
2: Mm-hmm.
6: And he was very inquisitive.
2: So?
6: Well, I don't know whether this will help you any, Danny, or how it fits in, but... Well, this guy asks me questions like, is Miss Ruth Jennings registered at this hotel?
2: What?
6: Mm-hmm.
2: He did. Well, go on, Sally. I'm listening.
6: Well, I tell him, yeah, she is. And then he says, is her father named Nelson Jennings? Naturally, I says, search me.
2: Oh, and lover, then he says, I think I'm beginning to do a slow 2 and 2.
6: Hey, where are you off to, Danny? What's up?
2: I'll see you, lover. Thanks. I got to add it up at the station house. See if it comes out 4. Well, Sergeant, did you check on Frank Black? Turn up anything?
7: Your hunch was right, Lieutenant Clover.
2: Hmm?
7: He ain't Frank Black. He's Frank Blakey, an ex-con, released from Sing Sing at about the same time Nelson Jennings was.
2: Yeah? Well, how about that now? And the pieces fit all right. I think I'll drop in again on friend Jennings. Yeah, I think he'll be about ready to talk to me now. Come on now, Jennings, fella B. You may as well give now. I got a pretty good idea why you did it, but I want it from you. Jennings, if I tell you that scummy Blakey was asking around about your daughter, will that make you talk?
0: And I guess you have it, Lieutenant.
2: He was trying to blackmail you, wasn't he?
0: Yes. And to think he was the one prison inmate I trusted. He knew the secret I was trying to keep from my daughter. Well, this morning I get a phone call from him, threatening that unless I come across, he'll tell my daughter just who her missing father is and to expose my prison record. So I went to his room to argue him out of it. I saw red, Lieutenant. Will I be sent up again?
2: I don't know, Jennings. I'm not the judge. You should have reported to the police, but I'm with you 100%. I'll see that all your evidence gets in. Who knows? Maybe the judge will temper justice with mercy anyway. Keep your fingers crossed.
8: But I want to attend this trial, Lieutenant Clover.
2: And I'm advising you against it, Ruth.
8: Oh, if I could only go to Dad and tell him that I know everything and that no matter what happens...
2: If you did that, it would kill him, Ruth.
8: Oh, Do you think the judge will send him to prison again?
2: I'm sorry, but I'm afraid that's in the cards.
8: Oh.
2: See, the judge is mighty disturbed about it all. Oh, your father had plenty of provocation, but he shouldn't have taken the law into his own hands. Suppose you just wait right here and pray for a miracle.

0: So, to sum up, Your Honor, in view of this felonious assault by Defendant Jennings against the person of this innocent complaining witness, the state of New York feels confident that Your Honor will remand the defendant to state prison, there to serve his remaining 5-year sentence as fitting punishment for this vicious, this reprehensible violation of his parole.
1: Is that the state's case?
0: It is, Your Honor.
1: Is Detective Lieutenant Danny Clover in the courtroom?
2: Lieutenant Clover.
1: Yeah? Yeah? Will you step up here to the bench a moment, Lieutenant?
3: Sure, Your Honor. Yes, Your Honor.
4: Danny.
3: Hmm?
4: Recently, I turned this man Jennings over to you for the judgment of Solomon.
3: Yes, sir.
4: You did a good job on that. Now, I'd like to know your opinion of this case before me. I'm inclined to discredit Blakey's story and to believe Jennings. To hold Blakey on charges, to view the whole act as just provocation, amounting to self-defense, as though a gun were being held at his head. And with respect to Defendant Jennings...
3: Yes, Your Honor.
4: To temper justice with mercy. What do you say, Clover?
3: What do I say? You do that, Your Honor. You do that.
5: This is where he lives, Ruth.
3: He's a free man now, like I said. He asked me to bring you here. He wants to tell you something.
6: Lieutenant Clover, what shall I say? I mean...
3: Shh! Now, just let nature take its course. Shh.
6: Mr. Freeling...
7: No, Ruth. Not Mr. Freeling. There's something I've decided to tell you at last. You see, I'm...
6: Daddy!
7: Ruth!
6: Daddy, I've known all along.
7: Ruth, oh, my darling. Lieutenant Clover. Oh, Danny, how can I ever thank you?
6: Lieutenant Clover, yes, you've been so wonderful.
3: Don't thank me. Thank Solomon.

Like I said, I was betting on nature to take its course. It always has, and it always will. A warm May breeze now filtering down the side streets. Nah, you won't see May flowers growing anywhere along Broadway, but somehow other things do bloom once in a while, even here. Like, well, kindness, where you least expect it. Yeah, even here along the gaudiest, the most violent, the lonesomest mile in the world, Broadway, my beat.

Columbia has just brought you Broadway's My Beat with Anthony Ross as Detective Danny Clover. Gene Carson was Sally, Nancy Franklin was Ruth, Charles Penman was Jennings, and Julian Noah was Judge Summers. Others in the cast were Paul Luther and Art Carney. Today's broadcast was written by Joseph Roscoe, produced by John Dietz, and directed by Bruno Zerato, Jr. The musical score was composed and conducted by Robert Stringer. This is Byrne Bennett speaking.

0: He may be a close neighbor of yours, or at least he lives quite near you. You go to the polls, you elect him, you bid him farewell, trusting him to represent you in Washington. From then on, what happens to your congressman in the nation's capital? What pressures are brought to bear on him? In how many hundreds of fields must he rapidly become an expert? Why does he vote as he does? Tonight on CBS, you'll hear Ralph Bellamy, star of radio, stage, and screen, playing a typical freshman congressman in the 81st Congress. His story will be a drama taken from interviews and talks with many regular congressmen, with Washington experts, with politicians, with voters like yourselves. 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
2: It's 5:45 in the afternoon, shortly after the close of our last episode, as in Perry Mason's office building.
3: I'll tell you in a minute. Did you get Paul Drake?
4: Yes, he's waiting on an open line.
3: All right, give me.
4: Here you are.
3: Paul? Paul, get on this fast. Line up your contacts so you'll know the instant the subpoena is issued for Kate Beekman. By the district attorney, and never mind why. No, not me. Della. She'll be waiting here in the office. She may have further instructions for you. Later, Paul, later. There isn't time now. Now, Della, you know where Kate Beekman is hiding.
4: Yes, she's...
3: Don't tell me. But if the DA issues a subpoena or swears on a warrant for Kate Beekman, go to her immediately and have Paul make certain you're not followed.
4: Right.
3: Go to Kate, take her straight to the DA's office after notifying me that you're on your way.
4: Where?
3: I'm going to city jail for a little conference with Ed Beekman. And I'm going to build up the fire under Mr. Rapp. You read the evening papers?
4: No.
3: Jake Jacobson is doing a job. App threw Ed Beekman in jail a long time ago.
4: Not really so long.
3: A long time for this case, because this one is fancy. App has to do something.
4: He wants to question Ed Beekman's daughter.
3: All right, let him issue a subpoena, and he can question her to his heart's content on one condition. I'll be there when he asks his questions. He's on a hot spot, Bella. Because the papers are asking questions, too. Why doesn't the DA go ahead and prosecute Ed Beekman?
4: Maybe he suspects Kate.
3: Maybe. Maybe a lot of things. I have a feeling it's going to blow wide open, Bella. Higher than a kite.
4: You like that?
3: Yes, I like action, and I think we're going to get it. Now, you got that straight?
4: Yes, Chief. If Paul gets word Mr. Apt has issued a subpoena...
3: If you have it, you don't need to repeat it. I'll see you later, Don.
2: Meanwhile, inside the district attorney's office, Homicide Lieutenant Donald Halverson gets out of his chair, deliberately places his big hands on Mr. Apt's desk, says...
5: Mr. Apt...
6: Mm-hmm. Yes, Lieutenant.
5: Mr. Rapp, you say you don't care what these newspapers are saying. You care what I say?
6: I don't care for your tone of voice, Lieutenant. And need I remind
5: you... Yeah, you sling a lot of weight. But I was working for this man's police department before you got to be DA, and I'll be working for it when we get a new DA.
6: You don't want me for an enemy.
5: If that's in the cards, I'll play out my hand, Mr. Rapp. But, okay, forget what's in these newspapers.
6: Lieutenant.
5: Just remember what's in city jail. Ed Beekman's an innocent man.
6: We had every right to charge Beekman.
5: There is new evidence proving he's innocent. And we've got no right to keep him locked up. Turn him out.
6: And then?
5: Go after the girl. She killed Weber.
6: And just how do you propose to go after Miss Beekman?
5: Issue a subpoena.
6: And?
5: I'll show it to her mother. If that doesn't take, issue a warrant and go after Perry Mason. I'll bet you anything you want that Mason knows where she is.
6: No.
5: Then he can find her, and when I get a warrant, Mason will get busy.
6: That's just what he wants. Then Mason will bring her forward voluntarily, and that gives him a psychological advantage.
5: Well, that's tough.
6: I won't have it.
5: You've got to play it Mason's way. That's the way to get her in, then do it. And turn Ed Beekman loose. Get the show on the road, Mr. Rapp. Give Mason his psychological advantage. Give it to him.
6: I don't wish to be disturbed. Oh, give his name? Well, put him on. Listen to the extension, Allison. Yes, put him on. And see if you can trace the call.
7: Am I speaking to the district attorney?
6: Yes, who are you?
7: My name isn't important, sir. What I have to say may not be important. However, it's in connection with Miss Beekman. At one time, I was acquainted with Ed Beekman, the man charged with killing Gordon Weber.
6: Yes, and?
7: I never met Beekman's daughter personally, but she was pointed out to me. I just saw Miss Beekman.
6: Where?
7: Going into an apartment building. I was going to speak to her, offer my sympathies, you understand.
6: Did you?
7: Why, no. I couldn't catch up with her. She entered an apartment, apartment 18A. The Flint apartment building. The girl seemed to be... Well, she seemed to be sneaking.
6: Sneaking?
7: Yes, as if she didn't want anybody to see her. Perhaps I shouldn't have bothered you.
6: Is she there now?

0: I suppose so.
1: Get me communication.
0: That's all I can tell you, sir.
2: Just a moment. I want to ask you... Were you able to trace that?
1: Communications, Lieutenant Halverson, homicide. You have a squad car in the vicinity of the Flint apartments? Good. Hold it there and give me a line through to them. Did you trace that call, Mr. Rapp?
2: No, it was a pay station.
1: Hello? This is Halverson, homicide. Look, are you guys right in front of the Flint apartments? Good. Now cover apartment 18A. Now just cover it, unless somebody comes out. Sure, stop them if they try to leave. And be on the lookout for a red-headed girl. Good-looking, about 21. Well, do you think it's on the up-and-up?
2: I'm checking the cross-index phone book. Here it is. Flint apartment, 16, 17, 18A.
1: How's it listed?
2: Miss Della Street.
1: Perry Mason's secretary. That figures. If Mason asked his secretary to keep the girl on ice...
2: Mason swore he doesn't know where she is.
1: He doesn't have to. You got the phone number of that apartment?
2: Yes, here. What are you going to do?
1: We can find out in a hurry.
2: And be careful, Lieutenant.
3: Sure.
1: Now they're ringing. No answer. She isn't there.
2: Well, the girl wouldn't answer.
1: Miss Street isn't there. She'd answer. Let me see that phone book.
2: You're going to try Mason's office?
1: I got a hunch. Yeah, here it is. You think it's funny the way that guy just happened to see Miss Beekman?
4: Officer Perry Mason?
1: Miss Street?
4: Yes?
1: Lieutenant Halverson.
4: Oh, hi, Lieutenant.
1: Fine, thanks. You're working late.
4: Yes, but Mr. Mason always buys me dinner when I work overtime, so I don't mind.
1: Well, that's mighty nice of Mr. Mason.
4: I think so.
1: I wonder if he'll give you a rain check on dinner tonight.
4: Why?
1: Well, I'm working overtime, too.
4: Oh? The Weber case?
1: Uh-huh. You were on hand the night Weber got killed.
4: After the murder?
1: Just after. You and Mr. Mason showed up right away.
4: And as we explained...
1: Yes, I remember your explanation, but I never got a formal statement from you. I'd like to get your statement this evening, Miss Street.
4: Right away?
1: When you finish working. That be long?
4: No, I won't be much longer.
1: Good. I'll meet you at your place.
4: No.
1: Don't come to your place?
4: Why don't you come here, Lieutenant?
1: Mason's office? Any other time, Miss Street, but Mason is Beekman's defense attorney. I'd rather not hang around his office.
4: Well, isn't this official business?
1: Uh-huh. I'll meet you at your apartment, unless there's some reason you don't want me to.
4: Well, it's hard to say just when I'll be finished here.
1: Well, then, let's make it tomorrow. You phone me and set the time and place. Okay?
4: Okay, Lieutenant. I'll speak to you tomorrow.
1: Kate Beekman's in that apartment, Mr. Rapp.
2: Yes. Swear out the warrant. A warrant for murder in the first degree.
1: What about Ed Beekman?
2: I'm going to turn him loose, Lieutenant.
1: He's in conference with Mason.
2: Good. Have Ed Beekman brought to my office. And ask his lawyer to accompany him, if Mr. Mason will be so kind. And call a press conference in my office immediately.
1: Press conference?
2: A steel trap. I've got Mason and the girl in a steel trap. Now I'll spring it.
5: Well, if you recognize the voice of the man who tipped off the DA to Kate's whereabouts, you know Gus Jansen betrayed Kate Beekman. You know there'll be action and excitement in the immediate future. So by all means, join us tomorrow, won't you?
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8: You know, cats have minds of their own. That's why we love them. They really do know what they like. 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
12: That sounds funny in dialect. 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
11: Oh, Mr. Spade, what was the capper?
12: Don't you mean caper?
11: No, the capper. The high point of the caper. The climax, the crescendo, the pinafore.
12: Now, that's better. For a minute, I was afraid you were learning English.
11: Oh, no, I'm studying Spanish. Soy infeliz, que inicia...
12: Yeah. Mucho interesting.
11: Gracias. Shall I go home now?
12: No, mal suerte. There's a little matter of murder in two languages, neither of which is Spanish, so stay where you are. I'll be right down to dictate my report on the Rushlight Diamond Caper.
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0: Date, July 4, 1948, to Mrs. May Rushlight, 21A, Granite Court, from Samuel Spade, license number 137596. Subject, the Rushlight Diamond. Dear Mrs. Rushlight, it was the kind of nice, relaxing assignment that comes my way just often enough to remind me that gumshoeing can be respectable. There was an air of quiet elegance about 21A, Granite Court, and about the butler who answered the door. He took in my rented gray topper and doeskin gloves, nodded approvingly at my wing collar, watered silk ascot, pearl gray waistcoat, morning coat, pinstripe trousers, and my spats with the mother-of-pearl buttons, and asked me if I were a florist. I set him to rights, and he led me up a flight of stairs to the early A.M. annex of your morning room.
1: Mr. Samuel Spade.
2: You're just on time, Mr. Spade. Mrs. Rushlight will be pleased. I'm Nancy Ward, Mrs. Rushlight's social secretary, and if you don't think that's tough to say, try it.
0: Mrs. Rushlight's social... what's tough about that?
2: You'll do. Definitely you'll do.
0: Shall we dance?
2: I will dance at her wedding. But don't get me wrong, I'm not secretly in love with Ralph Rushlight, and the bride is lovely. Just hate to see all that money going down the drain.
0: Is there anything else you think I should know?
2: You know what your job is. You're supposed to guard the wedding presents. That's simple because it's nothing but a lot of cheap silver. And stay away from the champagne. It's non-vintage. The food will be foul. The guests are the most dismal aggregation ever assembled.
0: Sounds like a lovely party.
2: I arranged the whole thing. I told you she's a lovely bride.
0: What'd she ever do to you?
2: I'd rather not say. I don't want to sound bitter. This way, Mr. Spade. The old hat. Mrs. Rushlight will see you now.
0: Thank you, Florence Nightingale.
3: Nancy? Oh.
2: This is it, darling.
3: Mr. Spade. Come over here, young man, so I can get a better look at you.
0: How's this?
3: It's good. Turn around. Yes, you'll do. That'll be all, Nancy.
2: Couldn't I be finishing up these place cards while you talk?
3: Take them with you. Do them outside.
2: Very well.
3: Nosy girl.
0: But nice. Nice nose.
3: Oh, you too, eh? Well, I agree. That's why I'm marrying off my nephew to that wretched girl, Lotta Van Eyck. Have you ever seen Bugs Bunny, Mr. Spade?
0: You don't mean the...
3: They protrude.
0: The ears?
3: No, the teeth.
0: Oh.
3: As my late husband used to say of her mother, she could eat a tomato through a tennis racket. There's only one thing that'll prevent this wedding from being an utter disaster. She doesn't understand much English.
0: Uh-huh. Well, what's the matter with your nephew?
3: A great deal, but it doesn't show. Suffice it to say, he has criminal tendencies and the mentality of a snail.
0: Mrs. Rushlight, I don't like to seem forward, but why are you telling me all this?
3: Oh, you're supposed to mingle with the guests. You'll need some conversation. Now, as to your assignment... The bride, being what she is, the wedding presents are hardly worth guarding except for one. Ironically enough, it's from me.
0: What is it, a machine gun?
3: Oh, that's good. Oh, excuse me, I must write that down.
0: And then tear it up immediately.
3: Oh, dear. No, no, Mr. Spade. But it's bad luck, the Rushlight Diamond. You've heard of it?
0: Something about it in the American Weekly a while back, wasn't there?
3: Yes, yes. It's not as large as the Hope Diamond, but there's not a flaw in it. My late husband, Roy Rushlight, bought it for his first wife. She sank with the SS General Slocum in Hellgate, the East River, 1904, over 1,000 lives lost. Luckily, she was wearing a paste copy at the time. I was only a young girl when I married Mr. Rushlight, and fool that I was. I signed anything his lawyers asked me to sign. After his death, I discovered that the diamond was to be mine... Only until the marriage of my husband's male heir, at which time it must go to his bride.
0: Well, that's too bad. You say, though, that the Rushlight Diamond is bad luck.
3: Oh, there's that, of course. I wonder if it's too much to hope. Well, I must go and help dress the bride. Go along downstairs, Miss Spade. Take this jewel case with you. Put it on the table with the other presents and guard it well.
0: So I took the old velvet-covered case you held out to me and checked the contents. It was an old-fashioned lavalier with a clear stone pendant, only slightly smaller than an eight ball. Didn't look like a diamond, but smooth-cut diamonds hardly ever do. It didn't look like bad luck either, but a mirror broke in the hall as I passed it, then I fell all the way down the stairs, and as I entered the ballroom, I knocked over a punch bowl. Nothing really terrible happened until just before dark when the guests began to arrive. In theory, a detective guarding wedding presents is supposed to make himself indistinguishable from the other guests. In practice, it never works out that way. He has to spend most of his time within sight of the booty, so he is very easily spotted.
4: I don't believe it. He's too good looking.
5: Oh, but he must be. Not anybody we know.
4: Well, ask him. It's leap year.
5: Oh, here comes Colonel Bixby. He'll know.
6: Well, well, well. Beauty gathered round the booty, eh? And much more beauty than booty, though.
4: Say, when are they going to hang the diamond on that drip?
6: No, no, there's no way to talk about the blushing bride.
4: Is that it in the crummy old case there?
6: That case is heirloom, young lady. The stone that reposes in it is worth a king's ransom. Now take your grubby hands elsewhere.
4: Oh.
6: Get off with you. Go on.
4: Well, just because he's going to give the bride away, he thinks he can order everyone around.
6: Mr. Spade, allow me to congratulate you, sir. These affairs, one all too often sees the detective on guard duty at the punch bowl.
0: I was forewarned.
6: Oh, it's very bad champagne. Flat. I'll be glad when these ill-starred nuptials are consummated. And by the way, Bixby's my name, Colonel Lysander Bixby.
0: Colonel?
6: It is my melancholy and thankless duty to give the bride away to the hapless groom, Ralph Rushlight. However, it's much better to give than to receive. You tell that to May Rushlight, eh? Quite a trinket.
0: Mustn't touch. Grubby hands, remember?
6: Oh, sense of humor as well as sense of duty, eh? Candidly, if I knew a place to fence it, I'd be the...
5: Colonel Bixby.
6: Oh, Miss Ward. How lovely you look. Poor Ralph.
2: Mrs. Rushlight asked me to warn you to get ready. The bride will be down any moment.
6: Oh, good grief. Well, I suppose I must steel myself. Where did I leave my glass?
2: Keep your eye on that old goat, Mr. Spade. I don't trust him.
0: Who is he?
2: He's the only one here who knows why this wedding's happening. The bride's foster father.
0: You mean he's got something on the family?
2: You'll never know how much until you kiss the bride.
0: Look, Nancy, it's none of my business, but I...
2: Oh, it's starting. I'll have to go in now.
0: Now, wait.
2: What?
0: How does it go? Speak now or forever hold your peace?
2: No, I can't do that. Thank you for understanding.
0: I didn't witness the ceremony, but judging from the mood of those who had, it was just as well I didn't. They shuffled back into the ballroom looking as if they'd witnessed an execution, and nobody seemed to be in a hurry to join the receiving line. After a few half-hearted handshakes, the groom left the bride standing alone, looking kind of bewildered, and came over to take inventory of the presents.
7: Look at that junk. I'm Ralph Rushlight. Who are you?
0: Spade. I was hired to guard this junk, as you call it. Sorry I'm wasting my time.
7: A Rushlight dime. It's bad luck. Look at what it did to me. Look at it. Did you ever say anything?
0: Keep it to yourself.
7: Why should I?
0: Because I'm liable to slap you clear across this room.
7: Haven't I been punished enough?
0: Go on, scram. Keep your hooks off that necklace.
7: That's mine.
0: I heard it's your wife's.
6: Come along,
7: well, you
6: right
7: heard
6: here.
7: Wrong.
6: Come along over here. Oh, Mr. Spade, you haven't met the bride yet, have you?
0: No.
4: Thank you.
0: I wish you a lot of luck, Mrs. Rushlight. You're going to need it.
4: Thank you.
3: Suppose now, as well as any time, Colonel.
6: Oh, very well, my dear. Quiet, please. Quiet, everyone. Mrs. Rushlight, the old, the elder Mrs. Rushlight, that is, has something to say to you.
3: Mr. Spade.
0: Yes?
3: The necklace, will you please hand it to me?
0: With pleasure. I'm tired of looking at it.
3: Oh, you're not done yet. Stay close by my side. Dear friends, at this solemn moment, I want, first of all, to welcome this dear little girl into the Rushlight family.
4: Thank you.
3: Yes. And now, dear Lotta, I will place around your neck the gem which was my heritage when I became a Rushlight and which is now yours.
4: Thank you.
3: Well, what's wrong? Lotta, come back here. Lotta!
6: I'll go out to the carport and hit her off.
4: Oh, you leave her alone. I'll take care.
6: Whose wife is she anyhow? Lotta, come back here. Lotta, bring it back.
0: It was almost a shame to join in the chase, but I had to because I'd been hired to guard the Rushlight diamond, and for my money, the best way to do that was to help her get away. Somebody got to her before I did. A strip of wedding gown satin marked the spot. The body lay crumpled under a hedge, but it wasn't the bride's body. It was the groom. He'd been stabbed to death with a pair of garden shears, which made sense. But what didn't make sense was that the necklace she'd been wearing was still clutched in his hand.
8: The makers of Wild Root Cream Oil are presenting the weekly Sunday adventure of Dashiell Hammett's famous private detective, Sam Spade.

0: If you want the well-groomed look that helps you get ahead socially and on the job, listen. 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
1: Number 21A Granite Court was teeming with motives and suspects. But the police were primarily interested in locating Lotta, the missing bride and widow of Ralph Rushlight. So was I. She looked like less work than the rest of you, because if she had killed him, it was self-defense, if she knew enough English. By 10 in the a.m., when I checked in at my office, she was still successfully eluding the police dragnet. That was because nobody, including me, had thought of looking in my office. Wow. Good morning.
2: Thank you.
1: Is that all the English you know?
2: Thank you, no. I want my necklace.
1: The police have it.
2: You go with me and tell them who I am.
1: Okay, but first I have to know who you are. Where you came from, what your connection with Colonel Bixby is.
2: I am in Macassar being born.
1: In Macassar?
2: Dutch colony.
1: Uh-huh.
2: My father there 7 years ago dying is. When I 13 years old have arrived.
1: I see.
2: Colonel Bixby in San Francisco, the financial representative for my father was. I am adopted to him, not for a father, but so he takes care of my monies, which coming of age am I a rich Dutch woman.
1: Uh-huh. But legally, he's your foster father.
2: Yeah. Also legally, I'm the wife of Rushlight. I want my necklace.
1: You married him for the necklace?
2: Yeah.
1: Why did he marry you?
2: For 1/2 of necklace and resale. But all, everything to take he wishes.
1: You and Ralph are going to divvy the take from the Rushlight diamond, you thought.
2: Yeah, yeah.
1: And what was the colonel going to get?
2: Money for Mrs. Rushlight.
1: Oh, now, wait, that doesn't make sense. Mrs. Rushlight stood to lose a small fortune by that marriage. Why should she pay the colonel to promote it?
2: You the detective are.
1: You said that.
2: Where my necklace are. What I say?
1: Yeah, well, look, I'm not as sure as I was. Wait just a minute. I'll check on it.
3: Homicide, Lieutenant Dundee.
1: Spade, Dundee.
3: Oh, yes, Sam.
1: What's new on the Rushlight caper?
3: Oh, you know I can't talk about the case, Sam.
1: Oh? I got a line on that girl.
3: Oh? Where is she?
1: You know I can't talk about that, Dundee.
3: Oh, you can, can't you? Well, let's see if this doesn't change your mind. The necklace we found on Rushlight's body was a phony, a paste copy.
1: Uh-huh. Does that make her guiltier than she was before?
3: Well, now she's got a motive. Throws all our previous theories into a cocked hat. Now, where's the girl?
1: She's in my office, Lieutenant, dear. Come and get her.
2: Thank you.

0: Sam with me.
1: Oh, it's you, Sam. Back again?
0: Yeah, do you mind?
1: Well, that depends on who you came to see.
0: You, sweetheart. But first, I'd like to talk to Mrs. Rushlight.
1: Well, she can't see anyone. She's in a state of nervous collapse over Ralph's death.
0: Oh, that's too bad. Mm-hmm. You seem to be holding up pretty well.
1: Well, I'm relieved. He's better off dead than married to that...
0: Yeah. Rushlight Diamond's still unlucky, you know.
1: What do you mean by that?
0: I was just trying it on for size.
1: Uh-huh. Does it fit?
0: Yeah, but you and Mrs. Rushlight are about the same size. Her nerves getting any better?
1: You're the doctor. If you want to see her, go ahead. She's up there.
0: Thank you. Mrs. Rushlight.
2: Go away, I'm ill.
0: I'm sorry to break in on you like this, but I haven't got much time.
2: How dare you? Nancy! Try this, that girl. Mr. Spade, please leave me alone with my grief.
0: Funny thing. Yesterday, Nancy was carrying a torch for Ralph, and you were holding the torch to him. Today, it's different.
2: Oh, good heavens. You don't think I'm grief-stricken over Ralph.
0: Good. That's one less mystery.
2: Mr. Spade, what do you want?
0: Your nephew's killer.
2: Oh, does it matter?
0: It does to me. Somebody getting knocked off right under my nose is bad for private detectives everywhere.
2: Oh. For a moment, I thought that... Say, wouldn't you rather make some more money?
0: I refuse to marry Lotta.
2: Oh, no, nothing like that. It's the necklace, Mr. Spade, the genuine.
0: What is?
2: I don't know. All I know is the other one isn't.
0: Who told you that?
2: Well, the police know. It's in the papers, isn't it?
0: Not yet.
2: Well, how else would I learn?
0: The murderer is the only one who could have told you, unless you're the murderer.
2: I see. Very well, Mr. Spade. I'll tell you what I know. I'm not as wealthy as you might think. In fact, I have for 4 years lived from pillar to post, from hand to mouth, ragtag and bobtail, struggling to make ends meet.
0: Yeah, what you mean is you're eking out a meager existence, keeping your head above water, one jump ahead of the sheriff, stalked by the grim specter of poverty. Is that right?
2: Oh, how well you put it. In fact, Mr. Spade, I'm something of a crook. I've borrowed large sums of money from Colonel Bixby, putting up as collateral something that was not mine to forfeit.
0: Don't tell me. Let me guess. It was the Rushlight Diamond?
2: Well, you seem to know everything.
0: All but one thing. Why did you think he could palm off a paste copy on an operator like Bixby?
2: He sent you here. I won't tell you another single thing.
0: Well, then I'll tell you a few things. The only way the Rushlight Diamond could be transferred legally into the hands of Colonel Bixby was by tricking Ralph into marriage with Lotta, since Ralph's wife automatically became the legal owner. With Ralph dead, Bixby would be in line to inherit the diamond from her.
2: Inherit?
0: California state law. Foster parent may inherit from a foster child in absence of any direct heir.
2: Well, then he planned. He'd kill her, too. Mr. Spade, we must stop him.
0: She's safe for the time being. I had her thrown into the pokey. They can hold her 48 hours for questioning, but they can hold you longer. They can even hold you as an accessory before the fact.
2: Why, I didn't know he was going to kill anyone.
0: Lotta was just going to hand over $1 million diamond to Bixby out of the kindness of her heart?
2: Oh, no. Lotta wanted to become an American citizen. Marriage is the quickest way. For her, Ralph was the only way.
0: Okay, I'll buy that. Now, tell me honestly, Mrs. Rushlight, what happened to the genuine stone?
2: I honestly didn't know. I wasn't sure. But now there can be only one answer.
0: Nancy, with the laughing face?
2: She went with me when I went to the bank vault to get the Rushlight Diamond to present to Lotta after the ceremony.
0: Uh-huh.
2: She looked after all my jewels, including the paste copy that I habitually wore.
3: Homicide, Lieutenant Dundee.
0: Spade again, Dundee. I think I got the Rushlight caper all wrapped up. I'm heading for your office now, so wait for me. And whatever you do, don't let that Lotta dame out of your sight. Thank you. Goodbye.
3: Wait a minute, Sam. Wait a minute.
0: Yeah?
3: The Lotta dame. She's already gone.
0: Escape?
3: Bailed out. Custody of her foster father. Wait a minute. I got the name here, sir.
0: Bixby. He's a colonel, and no wonder you're only a lieutenant.
2: Mr. Spade, can't you stay for tea?
0: Not thirsty. Nancy? Nancy, where are you?
4: Oh, here I am, Sam. I was waiting for you.
0: You got the keys to that car out in front?
4: Why, yes. You want to borrow it?
0: Yes, with you in it.
4: Why, Sam, wait till I put my face on.
0: Let it go. It's as good as lost anyway.

0: Come on.
1: What is this place? Where are you taking me?
0: Never mind. Just hang on. I'll fly you up to the second floor.
1: Sam, that was a shot that sounded like Lotto.
0: You stay here. Don't come in until I call you.
2: Please, what are
0: Get
2: you
0: Get back in there.
2: No.
0: Drop it.
2: No.
0: Drop it or I'll crack your elbow. No. That's better. Now sit down. I want to look this over. Looks real cute. Powder burns, gun beside the chair, and what's this? Well, well, well, a note in Dutch.
2: It's a suicide note. She killed herself.
0: I can almost believe that. You've handled this very well, considering the bad breaks you've had. Only one thing wrong.
3: Do I scent a bargain?
0: I don't have to bargain. I've got the diamond. All you've got is two murders rapping on your thick noggin.
2: And don't be absurd. I know who has the real necklace.
0: Then you better talk to her directly. You can come in now.
1: Sam, was that... Oh, that poor, homely little dame. What did she ever
0: Stop,
1: do?
0: You're breaking my heart. She committed suicide.
1: You know better than that.
0: She committed suicide, if the Colonel's price is right.
1: Oh, I see.
2: I'll put it to you directly. It's not easy to fence. It'll have to be cut. That'll decrease the value considerably. Say, $10,000, no questions asked.
0: Pardon me, that suicide shot, it's ringing in my ears. I can't hear you.
2: $20,000. 50. All right, 100,000.
1: Sam, don't be a fool. Take it.
0: I'll give you a real break, Colonel. That's the cops coming after you.
2: Anything, Spade. What do you want me to do?
0: I want you to try and get out of here.
2: What are you going to do?
0: There's the door. Go ahead.
2: All right.
0: Thank you, Colonel.
4: All right, men, remember, he's desperate. Bixby! We're giving you a chance. Come down or we're coming up after you.
0: Come on. Come on, get up, Colonel.
4: Here he comes. Careful, it may be a trick.
0: Watch it, Dundee. Here he comes. And that, Mrs. Rushlight, is the crop. For a man that went down fighting, Colonel Bixby didn't need much persuading once they got him under the lights down at headquarters. He confessed to everything, and the murders weren't the worst of it, the way I figure. The worst of it was the cruel way he victimized the poor little ugly duckling, Lotta Van Eyck. It's tough enough to be whipped before you start. Period, end of report.
5: My goodness, that was Louis Tristay. I mean, I'm beginning to see why Effie gets so repressed sometimes.
0: Effie, depressed? That little doll told you that?
5: Only between she and I and the lamppost. She's so sensitive, you know. Not like I, of course. I invariably cry at weddings.
0: You don't say, Bernadine. You attend weddings often? Hmm?
5: With high frequency, Mr. Spade.
0: You mean frequently?
5: No. The last time it was FM. You know, frequency moderation.
0: Oh, yes. Moderation in all things, I always say. You mean you attend radio weddings?
5: Oh, yeah. I've been married 6 times. My next date is television.
0: You've been married 6 times?
5: Well, to each his own, Mr. Spade.
0: You mean 6 men have...
5: Oh, no. No, I only marry my husband. Repetition is the spice of variety, I always say.
0: Is that legal?
5: If it's not after 6 weddings, what isn't?
0: To each his own, as you say.
5: Well, we don't presume to make a career out of it. As soon as we get the mangler and the deep freeze, we're going on our honeymoon.
0: Well, congratulations, and type this up when you have the time. Mrs. Bernadine Hemp.
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0: That's not hard.
5: And Effie's typewriter doesn't have any upside-down question marks.
0: Upside down. Take a memo. Call typewriter man.
5: I already have. Oh, I almost forgot. You received a telegramic commutation.
0: A telegramic what?
5: A wire.
0: Oh, a wire. Well, open it and read it. In English, por favor.
5: It says, Dear Sam.
0: Figures.
5: In the haste of my departure, I neglected to warn you about Well, when I do that one another favor, she'll have silver threads.
0: Who?
5: That ball of fire whom I'm taking the place of in order to be double-crossed of by.
0: Effie? Is she still in far-off Canab?
5: And good rubbish, if you'll pardon the expression.
0: Oh, Bernadine, let me see that. I neglected to warn you about Bernadine. I'm sending the Thales airmail special, but in the meantime, whatever you do, don't go to any radio broadcasts with her, and if she comes to work in a wedding gown, take the day off. Love, Effie.
5: And I had two tickets for honeymoon payoff, and now she went and spoiled everything.
0: Oh, now there, Bernadine. You just have to marry your husband again, that's all. I wouldn't have had the time anyway.
5: I know. It's just the principle. Good night, Mr. Fay.
0: Good night. Buenas noches. Hasta la vista. Effie, why did you...

The Adventures of Sam Spade, Dashiell Hammett's famous private detective, are produced and directed by William Spear. Sam Spade is played by Howard Duff. The Adventures of Sam Spade are written for radio by Bob Tallman and Gil Dowd, with musical direction by Lud Gluskin. Gil Dowd directed tonight's broadcast in William Spear's absence. Join us again next Sunday for another adventure with Sam Spade, brought to you by Wild Root Cream Oil. Again and again, the choice of men who put good grooming first. This is Dick Joy reminding you to...

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You know, some marmalades get some of their tang from added flavoring. While Robertson's Golden Shred gets all of its tang from Seville oranges. What would you rather have for breakfast?

0: forever.
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0: presenting Orson Welles as the Third Man. The Lives of Harry Lime. The fabulous stories of the immortal character, originally created in the story The Third Man, with zither music by Anton Karen.
1: The police of Milan, like the police of any other town in the world, can sometimes be mistaken. When they got certain mistaken ideas about me, I didn't stay around to put them right. I thought it'd be simpler just to leave town. So I took the morning train down to Genoa and had lunch at Enrico Ricciardi's. Ricciardi himself brought me brandy after lunch, compliments the house to an old customer. And when we both had our backs turned, a fly lit on the edge of the glass, and then it wandered off drunkenly along the tablecloth, and I took up a newspaper from the neighboring table, folded it, and swatted. I missed the fly, but I saw the ad printed at the top of one of the columns in the back of the paper. Wanted, it read. Wanted multilingual publicist to promote young lady, 23. And I translated that into English. It meant that they wanted somebody who knew a few languages. Well, I did. As for promoting a young lady of 23, I might be qualified there by information and by experience. So I topped off the brandy, said so long till later to Ricciardi, and went out to the streets. Dodged the streetcars and started up the hill. The advertisement had given an address. The street happened to be one I knew, overlooking Genoa Harbor, on the hill above Ricciardi's.

0: Melody Johnson wasn't home when I got to the address on the hill above Richard's. Melody Johnson. That was the name given in the ad. I didn't know if she was a Dixieland trombonist or a sheet music company, but it turned out she was neither. The old Italian landlady let me in, and there were photos of Melody all over the house. The landlady said it was very sad, but Melody, though she was so beautiful, had to work for a living dancing at the Genoa Palace, which was where she'd be after 8 that night. I took another look at those pictures, took pity on Melody, and made my plans for after 8 in the evening. In the Genoa Palace dance hall, among those dark Genoa girls waiting for dance partners, I'd have picked out Melody Johnson even if I hadn't seen her photos. She had hair the color of red clover honey and blue eyes that might have been a size or two too big, except that on her they were just right. I bought tickets, the band went into a slow rumba, and I abandoned myself to Melody.
1: You rumba beautifully.
0: You don't do so badly yourself, honey.
1: But I've had so much training.
0: You say that as if you had regrets.
1: Yeah, regrets is a nice word for corn. Oh, yes, my training's been very thorough. It began back home in New York. I wanted to see the world.
0: So you joined a show or a dancing troupe and came to Europe, and the outfit went bust and left you stranded here, right?
1: That's just about how it started.
0: Thanks for the dance.
1: Yes, thank you. But you're an American too, aren't you?
0: Right.
1: Are you over here in Europe on business?
0: More or less business. My name is Harry Lime. Does that mean anything to you? Don't answer.
1: All right, I won't. Mr. Lime, I hope you've bought enough tickets so we can have the next dance.
0: I bought you a whole evening. Look here, with these tickets, we can dance all the way to the French frontier.
1: And then let's walk out in the garden.
0: Okay.
1: It'll be dark and we'll be alone. We can talk, can't we?
0: What else could we possibly think of to do? Well, we actually got down to business after a while. It seems that Melody Johnson wanted to hire somebody to promote her interest as a beauty queen. She looked like a beauty queen. But as I was kissing Melody Johnson, my sixth sense told me instinctively that Melody was off-key, give the joke. To the five senses, she was a beauty queen, all right, but something made me think there was something more that didn't meet the eye. So that's all it is to him. He wants somebody to sell you as a beauty. Motion pictures, maybe, hmm? Beauty contest, cabaret work? Hmm?
1: Yes, Harry. Oh, there's just one thing more. The person will have to be ready to travel.
0: Oh, well, when and where?
1: Very soon. Very, very soon. As to where? Well, I'll tell you that when you've told me you'll take the job. Will you take it, Harry?
0: Oh, Melody. Suppose you give me a day to think it over. I was in my usual hangout in Genoa, Richard's, the next afternoon, thinking it over and reading the papers, and a fellow with very much the look of a Milan police officer came in. Did he know the whereabouts of one Harry Lyme? He asked Richard. Never heard of a guy of that name, answered Richard, of course, in Italian. I went on reading the paper, lifting it a little higher, in fact, high enough to hide my face, but I remembered what Melody Johnson had said. The person who took the job, she offered, would have to be ready to travel. Well, I was ready to travel. Very soon. Goodbye to Genoa.
1: Thank heaven. Ooh, that awful job in the dance hall.
0: Arrivederci, Italia.
1: No, not goodbye to Italy, Harry.
0: No?
1: Not quite. The ship stops at Naples on the way.
0: That's right, in Alexandria. Then where?
1: Cairo.
0: Cairo.
1: That's because of the beauty contest, Harry.
0: You want to be Miss Germana de Giza?
1: Because of the honor and the publicity value. And then there's a big money prize.
0: Mentioning money reminds me of something. Look here, let's just move a little further on down the ship rail. I know we can overhear what we're saying. Now, isn't there something you want to tell me, Melody?
1: Well, I don't understand what you mean.
0: Well, this is what I mean. You want somebody to publicize you and promote your interest.
1: Yes.
0: Not very natural, but what about this? Doesn't it seem to you it's the least bit queer, honey, that you have to work in a taxi dance hall to keep yourself alive.
1: Well, Harry, I told you about the gambling.
0: You told me you fell in love at Monte Carlo.
1: With roulette.
0: All right, but since roulette proved bad for your financial health, isn't it odd that you bought both of us first-class cabins on this ship? Very deluxe accommodation.
1: No, Harry, it's not odd at all.
0: Oh, it is.
1: There was nothing else available. All the other space on the ship was sold.
0: Well, course it was a possible explanation. Maybe it was the real one. Very spacious up where my stateroom was. Deck A, high up. We had a steward for every three or four cabins up there. The best service. Mine was quite an unusual fellow, my steward. I asked him about himself when we were an hour or two out of Genoa. He just brought me in some fresh towels.
2: Here you are, sir.
0: Thanks, steward.
2: Not told, sir.
0: Hey, you're not Italian, are you? Don't remember asking?
2: No.
0: So that was his story. He'd been at his country's embassy in Brussels when the Russians lowered the curtain on the world at home, and since then he'd done one job and another. He said his name was Palko. Bohemia, Magia, some such language. Paul in English. I said that was what I'd call him. I told him I probably would be a lot of trouble to him.
2: But whatever you will require, sir, I will be at your service.
0: Oh, thanks. I only mean, Paul, I expect to be out of the cabin most of the time. By the way, if I'm needed, a message or anything of that sort, you'd probably better try the vicinity of a passenger on upper B deck. That's where I'm likely to be.
2: The passenger's name, sir?
0: A young lady, Miss Melody Johnson. I'm sort of employed by her, as you might say.
2: Can't that be true?
0: Well, you say that it meant something to you.
2: She's only... I have, of course, heard of Miss Melody Johnson. The beauty queen of Monte Carlo, I believe.
0: That's right.
2: I believe.
0: That's right.
2: I believe.
0: That's right.
2: I believe.
0: That's right. She was.
2: And then, sir, you are a very fortunate man. To know her, to be employed by her, I'm told she's a very beautiful woman.
0: Yes. You've never seen her yourself?
2: I have never seen her. But she has been described to me.
0: Paul, the steward, wasn't the only one who took a special interest in Melody Johnson. Of course, up to a certain point, this was natural. Melody was probably the most beautiful girl afloat.
1: How nice it is up here on the deck. So nice and lonely. Just think, in the morning we'll be in Naples. Harry, are you listening to me?
0: I'm looking at you, honey.
1: Can't you listen to me for a minute?
0: Divide my attention.
1: So seriously, I have a confession to make. There's something I haven't told you. I didn't want to hire only a publicist to promote my good looks. Well, I suppose what I really wanted was sort of a bodyguard.
0: Oh.
1: You know, may I tell you something?
0: Okay, go ahead, tell me.
1: Well, the other night, when I learned who you were, I was frightened a little. Because of your reputation, things I'd heard about Harry Lime here and there. But now, being alone with you, I feel secure. I'm happy.
0: Well, I'd be happy, too, if we were alone. Oh, when they built that housing back there, deck 6 or 8 yards, and, you know, build a man's head, shoulder, arm looking around the side of it.
1: Harry, there is someone. A man watching us.
0: You're right. I mean, it's a shoulder with life. Pretend to kiss. What am I thinking? Can't you? Turn up your face.
1: Oh, is this a good plan, Harry?
0: So far, it's a wonderful plan. I kissed her, and then I left her by the lifeboat and turned around and walked back up the deck. Man pulled in like a turtle, shrinking at the angle of the housing. Good evening. Out for the salt air?
3: Excuse me that I have intruded on yourself and the lady. I stopped it only to light my cigar.
0: Well, that's all right, old man. I don't apologize at all. Only take a tip from me.
3: Signor?
0: Next time, don't light your cigar after it's already lit. And goodbye, old man. When I squired Melody to a cabin and went back to my room, somebody had been there before me. The cabin didn't look gone over, but one or two small things about the place. Had somebody found a way to break in? The little Italian fellow with the lit cigar, or Paul the steward? He could have let himself in without any trouble. But what was whoever it was looking for? What did he want? I checked through my things. Nothing was missing. It wasn't until the next day when we docked in Naples that I began to get some idea of what it was all about.
4: Stop along here, driver.
5: Yes, signore.
4: This is one of the best views, Melody, but the Vesuvius over there.
1: Harry, let's get out of the car for a better look.
0: Why don't you better do that, honey? Driver, drive on, will you please?
1: Harry, why are we going? We haven't had
0: seen it yet. Well, we didn't stop, Green Girl, for the view. That Alfa Romeo right behind us has been following us this whole time. We stopped to see if he'd stop, and he did, so he's following us. So in the back seat is somebody called Minelli. I made some inquiries. We were coming to port this morning, and his name is Minelli. Mean anything to you?
1: Minelli? Oh, no, I don't think it does.
0: Well, he seems to take some kind of special interest in you. He's tagging us now. Well, Melody, together. Since we couldn't manage to lose Mr. Minnelli by car, maybe we can do it by foot.
1: Well, I know what he wants, Harry. I may as well admit it.
0: Now, wait a minute. You know what he wants? Well, maybe you ought to tell me.
1: I didn't know if I could trust you.
0: You better trust somebody.
1: Oh, I've been so scared. I haven't known what to do ever since I've had them in my possession.
0: Ever since you've had what in your possession?
1: The pearls of Bohemia.
0: The pearls of Bohemia.
1: I have them in my handbag now.
0: Pearls of Bohemia.
1: Oh, if we only get away from Minnelli somehow. I'll tell you all about it.
0: I wish you would.

0: As the ship pulled out of Naples for Alexandria that afternoon, there was a tea dance on the lounge.
1: I want to tell you now. All about the pearls.
0: Okay.
1: No one having
0: like
1: where to start.
0: Why not try the beginning? That sometimes works.
1: Yes, the beginning. Well, I suppose the beginning was Monte Carlo. Anyhow, I went into the casino.
0: And you had the bad luck to win.
1: Oh, it wasn't even that. I just fell in love with the roulette wheel, without any real reason. But it was so exciting, the wheel whirling, all that money, the calls of the croupier.
0: Oh, I know, honey. I've got a go or two myself.
1: And since then, since Monte Carlo, I've gambled everywhere. Vienna, the new Kursaal in San Marino, Lindau, Lake Constance, all those places. I've met a lot of wicked people.
0: Yeah, you had what you might call a crook's tour of Europe.
1: Yes, yes. That's what it might be called.
0: Hmm.
1: You see, Harry, I've got gambling fever.
0: Yeah, but your luck hasn't been so hot.
1: No, no.
0: Face it.
1: And that's how I fell into the hands of Zicky.
0: Yeah, that's the whole name, Zicky?
1: No, no. He has an unpronounceable first name.
0: Huh.
1: He comes from somewhere near Prague. I'm not sure exactly. But it's behind the Iron Curtain now, anyway. He got away, escaped from the Russians, and went to Paris.
0: And you met him in Paris and played two-card tarot with him and lost your best ruse on honorary hat.
1: No, I didn't meet him in Paris.
0: Oh, you mean when he comes later?
1: Yes. He'd been the valet of the Count of Bohemia.
0: The valet? Oh, then it was the Count he met in Paris.
1: Yes. He rejoined him there.
0: Oh.
1: The Count had only two things left. His pride...
0: And the pearls of Bohemia.
1: The pearls from the ancient crown of the Count of Bohemia.
0: Very romantic.
1: Oh, I haven't any idea what they're worth, but it must be a fabulous amount.
0: I can imagine. Now, suppose you tell me how these pearls got passed along to you, honey.
1: Well, in the first place, Zicky stole them.
0: Oh, Zicky stole the pearls, and then what did Zicky do?
1: Oh, nothing for a while. I suppose he was afraid to move.
0: Oh, I see. And finally, Zicky did decide to try to dispose of the pearls.
1: Yes.
0: And...
1: I met Zicky and me. I'd been losing at roulette, and Zicky lent me money to try to recoup.
0: Oh.
1: And then we played cards against each other, and as you said a minute ago, I lost my hat.
0: The grim picture takes shape now. Zicky, am I right, said he put you in the way of a means of paying him off.
1: Yes, that's what he did say.
0: You would dispose of the pearls.
1: Yep.
0: Mm. So natural and simple, isn't it? Yeah. In Egypt, this is supposed to be, right?
1: There's a buyer in Cairo. Well, you know what Cairo is.
0: It's more or less, honey, more or less. The shadier side of sunny Egypt. Well, all right, if you're going to take the pearls of Bohemia to Cairo and sell them...
1: The money is to be paid to Zicky in Italy. Some kind of bank transfer. I don't really understand it.
0: But thinking on receiving the money tears up your IOUs, which is what concerned you.
1: Yes. Now you know it all.
0: Yes.
1: The whole tawdry story.
0: It just occurs to me, Melody, that you may have a little difficulty getting those pearls into Egypt. That's the customs.
1: Oh, I thought about that. I lie awake at night thinking about it.
0: You won't have to worry at all, honey.
1: I don't think I know what you mean.
0: Just this. Mr. Manelli, at least, is after those pearls. He or somebody else may get them before we reach Egypt. And you wouldn't have to trouble yourself about the smuggling element. Well, we talked on a little longer without any tangible results. She didn't feel, understandably, that losing the pearls to Manelli was the right solution to the problem. But how was she to be sure of getting them past the Egyptian customs and on to Cairo? We tried the question on several ways, but it didn't seem to be a very good fit. Then we left the subject and our drinks and went out on the dance floor. And I took her in my arms. That bit was all right. While we were dancing, a man came into the entrance of the ship's lounge. Stopped a minute, stood looking around. Melody, you didn't get a look at him up on the deck last night. I mean, you got a good look at him during that chase in Naples today, but look now. There he is. That's Manelli.
1: That man standing in the door?
0: Yeah, the very one.
1: Harry?
0: What is it? Hey, even a face like yours won't stand that kind of plowing. Why the frown?
1: That man's name isn't Manelli.
0: You know him?
1: I've never met that man, but I remember his appearance. He was pointed out to me a year or so ago. Oh, yes. Somewhere on the Riviera. Oh, I'm trying to recall the name I was told. Yes. His name is Vittoria. Vincente Vittoria.
0: Wait a minute. I met him myself, but there's an international jewel thief called Vincente Vittoria. They're well known.
1: That's what I was told when that man there in the door was pointed out to me on the Riviera.
0: Vincente Vittoria saw Melody and the intern on his heel and disappeared. I left Melody in the lounge, but supplied myself with the key to her cabin. It occurred to me that Vincente Vittoria might think of having a look for the pearls there, while Melody herself was lost in the wonders of Harry Lyme and the war. door was locked, but I don't think Melody's stateroom was just as she'd left it. There was a man inside.
2: Oh, sir. Oh, it is you, Mr. Lyman.
0: He's putting the lady's dainties back in those wardrobe drawers I used to her?
2: Oh, yes, sir, yes. Yes, that is just what I am doing.
0: You know, Paul, there may be two or three things wrong with this picture. Shall I enumerate them for you in order? Okay, this isn't your deck. This is B-deck. And if it wasn't B-deck, this isn't your block of staterooms. Anyhow, the pearls of Bohemia aren't in those wardrobe drawers, so you're wasting your time, old man.
2: I understand.

0: drawers, wardrobe drawers. So you're wasting your time, old man.
1: I understand, sir. I must apologize.
0: Well, you have to apologize to the lady, not to me. But maybe you owe me an apology after all. Was it you who went through my cabin last night, Paul, old man?
2: Yes, I did. Looking for the pearls, of course.
1: Yes, that is what I was doing.
0: You know, Paul, this could get you into bad color with your employers here on the ship. Steward who wants to be light-fingered who passes his property.
2: The pearls of Bohemia were stolen from their owner by a man named Ziki. The owner did not wish to have the foreign police arrest a fellow countryman of his, but he had Ziki privately watched. Ziki passed on the pearls to Miss Johnson, and the owner was very much surprised to discover himself that Miss Johnson was sailing for Egypt on this ship. The owner supposed that she was going there to dispose of the pearls.
0: I see. Well, look, come on to my cabin. We'll have a drink, shall we, old man?
2: I could not do that, sir. It would not be proper in the steward. I must decline.
0: That deprived me of the chance of telling my grandchildren I once had a drink with the Count of Bohemia. Oh, come along. Cabin. We'll drink together, Count. Talk this whole thing up. We made good time to Alexandria. Melody was still worried.
3: Harry?
0: Yes, honey?
3: What about these pearls? What am I going to do?
0: You're not going to do anything, honey. Just give them to me. I know a trick or two in the smuggling department. Mind if I take this stool here beside you?
4: The use of the bar is a treat to all.
0: There isn't any need for us to be too polite to each other, Mr. Minnelli, or should I say, Vittoria? My business with you is business. See, I interest you.
4: I am listening.
0: That's all you got to do, old man, to listen. That and one thing more. That one thing more is pay me 2,000 Egyptian pounds. And believe me, I'm giving you a cheap price. I haven't any opportunity here on shipboard to find out the real value of the pearls of Bohemia. Besides, I want a quick payoff and a get-out-of-town kind of deal, sir.
4: You are offering to sell me the pearls.
0: You are remarkably astute, old man, and I'm glad to see you come up to your reputation. Yes, that's right, I haven't here.
4: I see.
0: But ask yourself before you wonder if you ought to knock me over the head and steal them from me. If you, Vincente Vittoria, known jewel thief, ought to risk taking them through the customs, Or shall I take them through the customs and deliver them to you intact in Alexandria for the small price of 2,000 Egyptian pounds? Done? Huh? A bargain? I thought it would be, old man.
5: Have you anything to declare, Mr. Lyme?
0: To
5: the Egyptian customs?
0: Well, my dragoman has got my bags, but you'll find nothing beautiful in them. I have these pearls, though. Here, see? 16 or 20 of them.
5: What is their value, Mr. Lyme?
0: Oh, not much. A few of your Egyptian piastres. You can see for yourself they're not real. Imitation.
6: Harry Lyme returns in just a moment.

0: And now, Harry Lawrence.
1: Those pearls were imitation, but pretty convincing. Convincing enough, anyhow, to deceive an expert like Vincenzo Vittorio. He's an honest man of his particular sort and promptly paid me the 2,000 Egyptian pounds when I turned the pearls over to him at a little sidewalk cafe in Alexandria. The pearls ought to have been convincing, of course, because they were made for a very special use. When Mrs. Ash to build some such lady, you know, goes to the opera with a couple of 100 carats of diamonds on her fingers, they're very likely to be paste. Perfect duplicates, fine imitations, and the real diamonds stay locked up at home or in the bank. That's what fellows like Vincenzo Vittorio have done to the world of the upper classes, and the world of Bohemian counts is just about the same. So it happens that Count Paul of Bohemia

had in his steward's locker the imitation set that matched the real pearls of Bohemia. When I got the real pearls from Melody, well, I just traded. Melody had said, you remember, that Count Paul had only two things left, his pride and his pearls. He kept his pride, and I thought he might just as well have the pearls, too. Now, all of this left me somewhat of an obligation to Melody. I know quite a few people in Cairo, so I may have had something to do with her being voted Miss Pyramids of Giza. The prize money got her out of debt to that fellow Zeke, anyhow. Then there was the dough I got from Victoria for the phony pearls. Melody and I had a lot of fun spending those 2,000 Egyptian pounds. But that, as the fellow says, is another story. So long for now. And remember, all that glitters is not gold, but it ain't hay either.

0: If you're paying this kind of money for a car, you'd want it to have a touch of style, legroom, four doors, and all that. And if this is what you had in mind, you don't even have to pay that kind of money for the new Skoda Super Estelle.
1: Skoda's new Super Estelle puts the man in the street
2: and his dog
1: on the road.
3: I hope you're not hungry, dear Henry, I've just burned the roast and I've ruined the spuds.
4: Well, that's a nice thing, isn't it? After I've been working
3: Henry,
4: all day...
3: Henry, I've got me secret supply.
4: You don't mean...
3: Polo mints.
4: Yum, yum.
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14: 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Our deepest thanks for this fine recognition. The story you are about to hear is true. The names have been changed to protect the innocent.
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15: Dragnet, the documented drama of an actual crime. For the next 30 minutes, in cooperation with the Los Angeles Police Department, you will travel step by step on the side of the law through an actual case transcribed from official police files. From beginning to end, from crime to punishment, Dragnet is the story of your police force in action.
16: It was Wednesday, June 18th. It was warm in Los Angeles. We were working the day watch out of juvenile division. My partner's Frank Smith. The boss is Captain Stein. My name's Friday. It was 6:30 p.m. when we got back to 1335 Georgia Street, second floor, the squad room.
17: Hi, I've been waiting for you.
18: Hi, Captain.
17: How's it going? Any sign of the baby?
16: No, not yet. We're doing everything we can. We haven't got a lead to our name.
17: Lousy thing. How's it stack up? Anything like the last two cases?
16: Yeah, quite a bit. Same neighborhood, same general M.O.
11: We checked with just about everybody in the vicinity. No one saw the baby taken.
17: Happened about 10 o'clock this morning?
16: 10:15. Mrs. Donaldson drove down to the neighborhood shopping center to do her marketing. She had the baby in a bassinet in the back seat of her car. Baby boy, 8 months old.
17: Mm-hmm.
16: She pulled into the parking lot right behind the market, left the baby asleep in the car. She went in to do her shopping. When she came out, the baby was gone.
17: How long was she in the market?
11: She told us about 20 minutes.
16: We talked to a half a dozen people who drove their cars in and out of the parking lot about that time. They couldn't help me. They didn't see anyone loitering around.
17: How about delivery trucks? They usually unload supplies at the back door, don't they?
16: Already checked on that. We talked to the driver of a bread truck. He was making a delivery about that time. He couldn't help us either. The mother, Mrs. Donaldson, she's the only one who came up with anything at all. It's not much, but it's better than nothing.
17: Yeah.
16: Well, when she parked her car and got out to go in the market, she noticed a woman sitting in the car parked next to hers. When she came back and found her baby was gone, she noticed that this woman's car was gone, too.
17: Mrs. Donaldson described the woman for you?
11: Yeah, she was middle-aged. She had gray hair. That's all she remembered.
17: How about the car the woman was in?
16: It was a green sedan. That's the only thing Mrs. Donaldson could tell us. She's not even sure of that.
17: And there's no one else around the market that remembered the car, huh?
16: Well, if there is, we haven't found him.
11: We covered the whole neighborhood, Skipper. Talked to everybody we could. Got us nowhere. Smoke him?
17: Thanks.
11: You, Joe?
16: Yeah, thank you. I got a light.
17: Okay.
16: Captain?
17: No kickback yet on the broadcast. The old points you got out on the baby?
16: No, nothing. Up to now, it's a carbon copy of the last two jobs. No suspect, no motive.
17: Mrs. Donaldson can't think of any reason at all for it.
16: No, not a one. Her husband's a teamster. They don't have much money. She couldn't think of any friend or relative who might possibly want to take their baby.
17: The baby normal and good health?
11: Yeah, perfect.
17: It's got me. This makes it about 1 week.
11: Just about. Martin baby was taken on the 5th. The Andrews baby was taken on the 12th. Both of them recovered in 24 hours. Nothing wrong with either of them. Sure doesn't make sense.
16: Must be a psycho case of some kind. I think we can go along on that.
17: And this one happened near 8th and Dinehart, that right?
16: Yeah, same neighborhood as the other two. About a 12-square-block area there.
17: How about that lead you had on the old man out there? Did you exhaust that?
16: Yeah, the old gardener?
17: Mm-hmm.
16: We double-checked him this afternoon. He wasn't anywhere near the market when the Donaldson baby was taken.
17: How about the other two people you had your eye on? Either of them anywhere near the scene at the time?
11: Neither one of them, Skipper. Both clear.
17: How's it stand now?
16: Well, we're doing everything possible. Dean Bergman went over the Donaldson car for prints. The bassinet, too. There's no word from him yet. Special detail from Metro Division still going over the neighborhood. Nothing from them either.
17: No sign of any physical evidence, I mean, besides any possible prints.
11: No, nothing, Captain. The usual number of tips from people in the neighborhood. Checked on all of them. They went nowhere.
17: Well, we've just about run the gamut on this thing. You have anything in mind?
11: Well, Joe and I were kicking around an idea on the way back in. Figure it might be worth a try. I mean, providing we get the Donaldson case cleared.
17: Yeah?
11: Joe?
16: Well, for one thing, we figure the neighborhood out there works in our favor. All three of the babies were taken in the same 12-square-block area. It's the strongest part of the M.O. that we got to work on. Now, if we get good enough coverage in that area out there, it might lead somewhere.
17: What kind of coverage?
16: Well, maybe a system of decoys, something to draw the suspect out at the right time, the right place.
17: Mm-hmm. Makes sense. What have you got in mind?
16: Well, Frank and I were figuring if we could round up half a dozen policewomen or so, let them work different points around the neighborhood and make it obvious that they're housewives.
17: Yeah.
16: Have each one of them with a baby carriage. Spot them at the shopping centers out there in that area. They leave the carriages outside the stores, go through the motions of doing their shopping, and cover each one of them.
17: Mm-hmm. What do you do for bait?
11: I think we can fake it, Skipper. Put a life-size doll in each of the carriages, keep it pretty well covered. Fair chance it'll get us a nibble if we work it right.
17: About half a dozen policewomen, that's what you figure?
16: Yeah, I figure that ought to do it.
17: Mm-hmm. Excuse me.
16: Yeah.
17: Juvenile Division, Captain Stein. Yeah, that's right.
16: Uh-huh.
17: How's that? I see. Mrs. Bolger. Yes, ma'am, I understand. How's that? Yes, ma'am, if you like. All right, thank you. Goodbye. Queer one.
16: Yeah.
17: Either one of you contacted Mrs. Marion Bolger the last month or so?
16: No, it's not familiar to me. How about you, Frank?
11: Don't recall the name. Why don't you?
17: That was her on the phone. She wants to be investigated. Says she wants to prove to us that she's not involved in any of these child stealing cases.
16: How do you spell that name?
17: Marion Bolger, B-O-L-G-E-R, Ewing Street address.
16: No, I never heard of her. What's the pitch?
17: Got me. She kept saying she's got to have her name cleared. She's innocent. Kept insisting she didn't steal the Donaldson baby.
16: Well, we didn't say she did. We don't even know the woman.
17: You're going to. Check her out.
16: We ran the name Marion Bolger through R&I, but there was no previous criminal record on her. 7:25 p.m. Frank Smith and I left the office and drove out to the Ewing Street address to interview the Bolger woman. Before we called at her home, we checked with some of the neighbors. Most of them had a favorable opinion of her. They described her as a pleasant woman, slightly eccentric. The only complaint was that the Bolger woman was very fond of children and that she kept most of the youngsters on the block well supplied with cake and candy despite repeated objections from the youngster's parents. Other than that, they seemed to like her. 8.05 p.m., Frank and I called on Mrs. Bolger, and she ushered us into a neatly furnished living room. She was an older woman, possibly in her early 60s, dark brown hair streaked with gray.
12: It's the honest truth, Sergeant. Anybody who really knows me would tell you I wouldn't do a thing like that. I love children. I want all of them to be happy. I wouldn't steal anybody's
18: just
12: baby.
18: Just a minute, Mrs. Bolger, please. Something we'd like to get straight.
12: I don't care how it looks. I don't care what they say. I didn't do it. I didn't steal those other two babies. I didn't steal the Donaldson baby either.
16: How'd you know the Donaldson baby was missing, ma'am? It just happened this morning.
12: The evening paper. The whole story's in there. It's the first I knew about it to help me when I got my evening paper. Please, Sergeant, you got to believe me.
16: All right, now try to take it easy, ma'am. What gives you the idea that we're accusing you of taking those babies?
12: Well, you haven't yet. Not in so many words. You're thinking about it, though. I know that. You've been told.
16: How do you mean, told what?
12: You know what I mean. All those stories going around about me. And just because I like children, because I enjoy them, I understand them. Just because of that, they try to make me out a witch or something, trying to say I took those poor little babies.
16: All right, just a minute, ma'am. Who said you took the babies?
12: Down at the store this afternoon. I heard them. That grocery clerk and that silly Mrs. Murdoch. They laughed about it. Tried to make out there's only fooling. Well, I knew better. They weren't fooling. They meant it. Accusing me of such a terrible thing. I just don't know when I've been so upset.
16: Well, now, what grounds would they have for saying anything like that, ma'am? I mean, even if they were fooling.
12: Only because I love children, that's all. People in the neighborhood are the same way. They don't like me. They go around saying things about me. Just because I understand their children better than they do. Just because I know how to treat children.
16: No, I think you got it wrong, Mrs. Bolger. The only complaint your neighbors have is that you treat children too well. A little too much candy, huh?
12: Well, nothing wrong with giving a child candy. Good homemade fudge. I make it myself. Besides, how would you know about that?
16: We talked to your neighbors, ma'am. They had a lot of nice things to say about you.
12: Yes, I just bet they did. Nasty, dirty stories. They've been passing them all over the neighborhood about me.
16: No, ma'am, you've got it wrong.
12: Just let me show you. Come in here, this way, the dining room.
18: Yes, ma'am.
12: Look at that. Look at that.
16: Yes, ma'am. It's very nice.
12: You see how I decorated the table? Paper streamers all over the room. It was supposed to be a party for the children in the neighborhood. I worked a whole week getting it ready. I made the cakes myself. Decorated them, too. I made everything in my own kitchen. Candy, sandwiches. It took me a whole week. And they didn't even come. They didn't come.
16: Ma'am?
12: The neighborhood children. It was supposed to be for them. Special summer party I wanted to give them today. They didn't even come. Their parents wouldn't let them. Not one of them. It's a crime. Terrible crime. All this good food.
16: Well, now, maybe there was a mistake, ma'am.
12: There wasn't any mistake. I invited the children, 14 of them. Mothers wouldn't let them come. I had everything ready. Little favors for each one of them. Now, look. Ice cream's all melted, hot cocoa boiled away to nothing.
16: Yes, ma'am.
12: Even the paper streamers are coming down. Such a mean thing to do, keeping children from a party. Such a mean thing.
18: Well, we don't like to bother you, Mrs. Bolger. Just like to ask you a few routine questions, then we'll let you alone.
12: Anything you want to know, Sergeant?
18: Can you account for your time this morning, ma'am, between 9 a.m. and 11 a.m.?
12: Yes, of course I can. I was right here in the house getting things ready for the party. My friend Aggie Benson was with me. She's a school chum of mine. She was helping me get things ready.
16: Well, then you didn't leave the house at any time this morning, did
12: you? No, sir, I didn't. You can ask Aggie. She'll tell you.
16: Do you have a car, Mrs. Bolger?
12: Oh, my, no. I wouldn't know what to do with it if I had one. I never learned to drive. Why'd you want to know?
16: Just routine, ma'am. Well, I guess we'd better be going, Frank.
18: All right, sir.
12: And you don't believe those stories, do you? I mean, just because I like children, I'd steal those babies. You don't believe that, do you?
16: No, ma'am. We haven't any reason to believe it.
12: I knew you'd understand. I wouldn't do a thing like that. I just love children, Sergeant. Never had any of my own. Living here by myself. No husband. Lonely. Terrible thing, being lonely.
16: Yes, ma'am. Yes.
12: There's only one answer for it. Children. Big family. It's an old saying. It's very true.
16: Ma'am.
12: When you get to be 63, you want something else to wake up to beside the morning paper.
16: 8:40 p.m. Before we headed back for the office, Frank and I made a thorough check on Mrs. Bolger, her background and her alibi. We found nothing to link her in any way with the child stealings. 9:15 p.m., we got back to the city hall and went directly to Leighton Fingerprints, where we met with Dean Bergman. He'd found several sets of prints on the Donaldson's car and on the bassinet from which their baby had been stolen. Most of them were those of the parents, Mr. and Mrs. Donaldson. Bergman was unable to identify the two foreign prints found inside the car. We contacted the officers in charge of the special detail checking the neighborhood where the latest child stealing had occurred. They'd failed to uncover a lead. 7:48 a.m. the following morning.
17: Friday?
16: Morning, Captain.
17: Good piece of news. The Donaldson baby, they just found him.
16: Where?
17: Highland Park area. They found him in a cardboard box. Apparently he's all right. A little exposure. Doctors are checking him over now at Georgia Street.
16: How about the suspect? Any sign of him?
17: Not a trace.
16: It was little or no different than the first two cases. Some 21 hours after he'd been abducted from the car in the parking lot at the rear of the market near 8th and Dinehart, the Donaldson baby had been recovered apparently unharmed. The cardboard box in which the baby had been found was gone over for fingerprints. Routine investigation at the scene and in the neighborhood where the child had been found failed to turn up a lead on the abductor. Frank and I checked with Dr. George Hall, who'd examined the child. After that, we talked with Mr. and Mrs. Donaldson. The details of the case coincided almost point for point with the first two abductions. The baby had been taken, then recovered in a 24-hour period. Outside a slight exposure, the child was unharmed. Also, like the two cases preceding it, something which the child was wearing at the time of his abduction was missing. In the first case, it was a small pink sweater. In the second, a pair of shoes the baby was wearing. In the case of the Donaldson baby, it was a sterling silver ID bracelet with the initials JD engraved on it. During the next 5 days, Frank and I ran down every lead we could get our hands on. They went nowhere. Our system of police women decoys was put in effect. It failed to get a rise. On the sixth day, Thursday, June 26th, 5:30 p.m., we got word of another child stealing, this time in the Echo Park area. We drove out to talk to the mother, a Mrs. Chester Osborne.
12: That's right. Did the same thing I do every morning. Gave the baby her bath, dressed her, put her out in the backyard in her buggy. She usually plays a while, then she takes her nap.
19: And about what time did you discover your baby was missing?
12: I don't know exactly. About 2 o'clock, I guess. Maybe a couple of minutes after. Went out to see how she was, looked in the buggy, and she was gone.
19: Well, it's almost 6 o'clock now, Mrs. Osborne. How is it that you waited so long before you notified us?
12: Just kept hoping it was a mistake, that's all. I went from house to house all over the neighborhood. Went as far as 3 blocks away. I asked everybody. Nobody saw my baby. You don't know what it means to me.
17: The telephone, Mrs. Osborne.
12: Would you answer it, please? Whoever it is, take the number. I'll call him back.
17: Yes, ma'am. I'll be glad to.
16: Hello. Yeah. Yes, sir. Oh, yeah, Harry. We're here now. This is Friday. How's that? When? I see. Where? That's all. Uh-huh. Okay, Harry, thanks. Yeah, tell him we'll be right in. Right away. Okay. Bye.
19: Well, that was our office, Mrs. Osborne. You can stop worrying now.
12: What?
19: It's about your little girl. She's all right.
12: What do you mean?
19: Well, I just found her 3 blocks from here.
16: Again, with the lone exception of the time element, the Osborne baby's abduction resembled closely the three previous cases. The crime occurred in the same general area. The same general method of operation was employed. And again, outside of slight exposure, the child was recovered unharmed. There was also an article of clothing missing, a pink knitted bonnet. And, as in the previous three cases, the suspect had abandoned the baby without detection. Routine investigation by the crime laboratory crew and juvenile officers working the case failed to turn up a lead. During the week that followed, additional personnel for both decoys and stakeouts were assigned to the area without results. Friday, July 4th, 10 a.m.
19: Joe, you busy?
16: What do you got, Frank?
19: Galvin and Mildred Leslie just called in, and this child-stealing thing looks like it might be something.
16: Yeah, what's the pitch?
19: Well, this Leslie girl's employed as a maid for a Mr. and Mrs. Roth, R-O-T-H.
16: Mm-hmm.
19: She's a stockbroker. She's worked for him a year or so, she says.
16: Yeah.
19: The Leslie girl's an upstairs maid for the Roths. She's been following this baby-stealing case in the papers right along. She thinks maybe Mrs. Roth can tell us something about it.
16: Yeah, how's that?
19: Well, the Leslie girl was cleaning Mrs. Roth's bedroom yesterday. She came across a few things stored back in one of the closets. Baby things. Pink sweater, pink bonnet, and a pair of baby shoes.
16: Uh-huh.
19: And she says they've all been used. They're not new.
16: Well, a lot of mothers save baby clothes, things like that.
19: No, the Roth woman wouldn't have a reason to.
16: Yeah?
19: She's never had any children.
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16: Friday, July 4th, 11 a.m. Frank Smith and I left the office and drove out to interview Mildred Leslie at her apartment. She told us substantially the same thing she told Frank on the phone. The Leslie girl had been employed as a maid by Mr. and Mrs. Roth for almost a year. She went on to tell us that for the last few months or so, Mrs. Roth, who was a fairly prominent clubwoman, had been acting peculiarly and that Mr. Roth was worried about her. According to the Leslie girl, he'd consulted a doctor several times about his wife. As for the articles of baby clothing, they'd been found stored back on a shelf in Mrs. Roth's bedroom closet. The Leslie girl told us that she happened to find them while cleaning and dusting Mrs. Roth's bedroom. Each of the articles she claimed she saw seemed to tie in directly with the child stealings. A pink sweater, a pink bonnet, a pair of baby shoes. Identical items of clothing had been taken from each of the previous abduction victims. After we left Mildred Leslie, Frank and I got to a phone, called the record bureau, and had them make a run for us on Mrs. Roth. She had no previous criminal record. 1:20 p.m. We called Mr. Roth at his place of business, but the office was closed because of the 4th of July holiday. We got in the car and drove out to the Roth home, an old two-story mansion just above Silver Lake Reservoir. Mrs. Roth wasn't at home. We interviewed her husband in the living room.
20: What seems to be the trouble, Sergeant? Why would you want to see my wife?
21: There's a few questions we'd like to ask her, Mr. Roth. Can you tell us where she is now?
20: She took a drive with some friends of hers. I think they were going down to the beach club. Why?
16: Well, we're investigating a juvenile case, Mr. Roth. We think maybe your wife can give us some information on it.
20: Oh, I'm sorry she isn't home. It's too bad you didn't call this morning. She didn't leave until after 11. She'll be home later tonight if you care to call back. You're sure it's not something I can help you with?
16: Well, yes, sir, maybe you can. I'd like to ask you a few questions about your wife's activities the last month or so.
20: Well, how do you mean? Some of the social work she does with the club?
16: Not quite, Mr. Roth.
20: You said you were from the juvenile division. Is it something regarding her work with the underprivileged kids? Her club does quite a bit of that, you know. Afraid I don't know too much about it, though.
16: No, sir, it's not that.
20: Well, I don't think I understand. What is it about?
16: Well, Mr. Roth, we want you to understand that this is merely a routine investigation. We don't want to offend you in any way, but we have some information that we've got to check out.
20: What do you mean? What kind of information?
16: Well, there's been a series of child-stealing cases the last month or so. We're the investigating officers on it. Maybe you read about them in the papers?
20: Yes, I have, but what would my wife have to do with that? You think she has some information for you? She didn't say anything about it to me.
21: Yes, sir, I think she can help us quite a bit.
20: Well, I don't know exactly when she'll be home. I don't have any place to contact her. I do know the club's taking a group of children to the Coliseum tonight, the big 4th of July fireworks display, you know.
16: Yes, I see.
20: I'm going to meet my wife there tonight. Maybe I could give her a message for you, tell her to contact you.
16: All right, fine, Mr. Roth. And there is something that you can do for us right now, though.
20: Yes.
16: Would you take us up to your wife's room? I'd like to have a look at it.
20: Take you to her room? I don't understand. What for?
21: Well, like we told you before, sir, it's a routine investigation. I think if you take us to your wife's room, I think we can clear the whole thing up now. Probably won't be necessary to bother you tonight.
20: Well, I certainly don't understand. We'd come along if you like. But Doris's room is right at the head of the stairs.
16: Thank you.
20: Certainly has me baffled. What would there be about Doris's room? It has to be investigated.
16: We don't know that there is anything, sir. Just appreciate your cooperation.
20: Not at all. We haven't anything to hide. Here we are. This is her room. Now, what is it you're looking for?
16: That's the bedroom closet, is it?
20: Yes, that's right. I'd
16: like to look at it if we could.
20: Certainly. Go right ahead.
16: All right.
20: There's a shelf up there, Joe. Can you reach it all right?
22: Yeah, I think so.
20: What is it? What are you looking for?
16: Here you go, Frank.
20: Yeah. Pink bonnet, pink sweater.
16: That's it. Here's the baby shoes. The ID bracelet. Yeah, initials JD.
20: Uh-huh. Not much doubt.
16: Yeah.
20: Baby clothes. Bracelet. Never seen them around here. How'd you know they were here?
16: Well, we weren't sure that they were.
20: But I'd never seen them before. What are they doing in Doris's room? Why would she have them? I have to talk to her about this.
16: Yes, sir, so do we. After finding the evidence in his wife's bedroom closet, we continued to interview Mr. Roth. We briefed him on the details of the case and explained about the articles of baby clothing. He was very cooperative, but he found it hard to believe that his wife was responsible for the abduction of the babies. He told us that early in their marriage, his wife did have a child, which died shortly after birth.
0: Complications left her unable to have any more children. When she found out about this, it resulted in Mrs. Roth having a nervous breakdown, but apparently she recovered completely. Roth went on to tell us that his wife was very fond of children and that she devoted a great deal of time to social work caring for underprivileged children. He also told us that during the past month, with the recurrence of her nervous condition, she'd been under a doctor's care. Shortly after 8 o'clock that night, along with Mr. Roth, we drove to the Coliseum, where crowds of people were gathering for the annual July 4th fireworks display. Roth pointed out his wife. We went over and he introduced us.
1: These officers would like to talk to us, honey. Let's step over here.
2: Well, I can't leave the children alone. Can't we talk later?
1: No, honey, it's pretty important. I think you better talk to them now.
2: Well, all right, if you say so. You'll have to stay and watch the children, though.
1: They'll be all right. We can keep an eye on them from over there.
2: No, I can't leave them alone. You'll have to stay.
1: Well, all right. Ma'am, I wonder if you step over here, please.
2: Yes, all right.
1: This ought to be all right here.
2: Beautiful night tonight, isn't it? Children just love these things. I think they're just about ready to start the show. Yeah. Look at that, the colors. Isn't that gorgeous?
1: Yes, ma'am. We'd like to drive you and your husband downtown to juvenile division. We'd like to talk to you.
2: What do you mean? I can't leave now. I have these children with me. What did you want to see me about? What's the trouble?
1: I think you know why we're here, Mrs. Roth.
2: I don't. Why do you want to talk to me?
1: Well, we can start here, ma'am. We were at your home this afternoon. Your husband showed us your bedroom, the closet. We found the things up on the top shelf.
2: What?
1: The baby clothes, the bracelet.
2: Oh, yeah. Beautiful. Just beautiful.
1: How about it, Mrs. Ross? You want to come along downtown?
2: Just baby clothes. Had them in my closet. It doesn't mean anything.
1: I'm afraid you're wrong. It means a good deal, ma'am. You know that.
2: Yes. All right.
1: Well, you want to tell us about it, Ms. Roth? Ms. Roth?
2: Where do I start? There's no beginning. Just started. I couldn't help myself. What can I say?
1: You just tell us what happened. Start any place.
2: My baby died. Then they said I couldn't have any more. Guess it started then. I told my husband, told the doctor, too. They didn't understand. Nobody understands. It's all I wanted, my children, my own children.
1: How about the Martin baby, Mrs. Roth? The first one you took. How'd that happen?
2: Quite beautiful.
1: What about it, ma'am? The Martin baby? How'd that happen?
2: I saw him in the baby carriage outside the market there. Such a cute baby. Pulled the covers back, looked at him. I didn't think I was going to steal him. After I looked at him, I just wanted to hold him. Hold him close, so I picked him up. You understand, don't you?
1: Yes, ma'am.
2: He was such a sweet baby. Could have been mine. I kept on holding him. Then I started to put him down. Back in his carriage. I couldn't.
1: What do you mean, ma'am?
2: I couldn't put the baby down. It was just like mine. It was mine. I can't explain it. I took the blanket from the buggy. I put it around him. I walked away. Nobody knew. It was my baby.
1: Yes, ma'am. Would you go on?
2: Oh, my head. Terrible headache. It's so hard to tell you. I couldn't even tell my husband. I lied. I'd take the baby and stop overnight at a motel and tell my husband lies. I couldn't let him know.
1: Well, you knew you were doing wrong, didn't you?
2: Yes, I knew it. Not when I was taking the baby, though. Not when I picked them up. Not when I held them in my arms, held them close. It didn't seem wrong. Most natural thing in the world, I just pretended. I'd pick the baby up and hold it close. It was my baby. All of a sudden, it was my baby. Later on, I had to say... I had to stop pretending. The baby wasn't mine. I had to give it back. Isn't that wonderful? The streamers, the shower of stars. Marvelous.
1: Why'd you abandon the children, ma'am, without notifying anyone?
2: I knew they'd be found. I made sure of that. I always put them someplace where they had to be found. Terrible headache. You don't know what it's been like. I couldn't tell anyone. No one.
1: Yes, ma'am. You about ready to go now?
2: All right. I could only explain it to you. I mean, having a baby, then losing it. You don't know what it's like. No one will ever know what it's like. No one.
1: You took four babies, ma'am.
2: Yes.
1: How about their mothers?
14: The story you have just heard was true. The names were changed to protect the innocent.
15: On October 10th, trial was held in Superior Court, Department 88, City and County of Los Angeles, State of California. In a moment, the results of that trial.
14: Now, here is our star, Jack Webb.
0: Thank you, George Fenneman. 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
15: Doris Evelyn Roth was tried and convicted of child stealing under Section 278, Penal Code, 4 counts. She was placed on 5 years probation. One of the terms of probation required that she would be under strict supervision of a competent psychiatrist. You have just heard Dragnet, a series of authentic cases from official files. Technical advice comes from the Office of Chief of Police W.H. Parker, Los Angeles Police Department. Technical advisors Captain Jack Donahoe, Sergeant Marty Wynn, Sergeant Vance Brasher. Heard tonight were Herb Ellis, Vic Perrin, Virginia Gregg. Script by Jim Mosey. Music by Walter Schumann. Hal Gibney speaking.
14: King-size Fatima, made with the same people who make popular Chesterfield cigarettes, has brought you Dragnet, transcribed from Los Angeles.
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0: Over here. Here I am with the boat. Swim over this way. Here, let me help you, I boiled. Give me your hand.
1: Come on. Up, up.
0: You set the charge of nitroglycerin? Good. And no one saw you leave the ship? Ah, right on schedule. The ship goes to the bottom, and only the two of us know the location. And now... Wait. Wait, no. No, put down the knife. No, no, no, no! Oh.
2: Three ships sunk in 2 weeks, Steve. And the last one cost the lives of 6 passengers.
3: But, Commissioner, why send me halfway around the world just because 3 ships were sunk?
2: Steve, those ships carried U.S. rehabilitation supplies.
3: I see.
2: Now, as usual, you'll pose as a foreign correspondent.
4: Here's your press credential, Steve. Your passport and plane ticket.
3: Ruth, did you say plane ticket?
2: You take off in 2 hours.
3: Now, look, I was figuring on a little deal. Can't it wait till tomorrow?
2: No, it can't wait. And that's another thing, Steve. On this assignment, there's to be no women and no gambling. It's strictly business. Dangerous business.
3: Okay, Commissioner.
2: All right, Steve. Your first stop in Saigon is the Malayan Star Lines. The manager's name is Brevon. You've got your assignment. Get going.

0: You've seen him in The Great McGinty, as Major Devereaux in Wake Island, as Trampas in The Virginian. Now, here is our star, Brian Donlevy, in another two-fisted portrayal as Steve Mitchell in Dangerous Assignment. The time, now. The place, Saigon, inscrutable city of the Orient, where the ancient and the modern rub elbows in the narrow, crowded streets. Saigon, city of intrigue, of shadows, of forgotten men, of danger.
1: Mr. Brabant, I believe you're in charge of the Malayan Star Alliance here in Saigon.
2: That is correct, Monsieur...
1: Mitchell, Steve Mitchell. I'm a foreign correspondent. I just flew in. I'd like an interview.
2: There's not much of which to talk. Three ships of our line sail for Singapore. The first night out, an explosion, they're gone.
1: Just like that, huh?
2: Oui, just like that.
1: Could I take a look at the passenger list for those three ships?
2: Certainly. I have them on my desk.
1: Thank you. You don't carry many passengers.
2: Only a few.
1: Any survivors?
2: From the first sinking, none. From the third sinking, also none.
1: How about the second?
2: One.
1: Who is it?
2: An Englishman named Dixon, the cook.
1: Is he around anywhere? I'd like to talk to him.
3: Aran, tell the Englishman Dixon to come to my office.
1: Most of your crews have been with the line quite a while.
2: It is the exception rather than the rule, monsieur. Out here, one must take what men one can get.
1: I see. What kind of cargo were your ships carrying?
2: That is the mystifying part, monsieur. Here are the cargo lists. As you see, the Malayan Star Lines carry American rehabilitation supplies, teak wood, spices, rubber, the usual.
1: This teak wood, I notice all of it comes from the same place.
2: Yes, the plantation of Monsieur Surat. It is inland, up the Saigon River. Come in.
4: You wanted to see me, Mr. Brabant?
2: Oui, yes. This gentleman is Monsieur Mitchell, a journalist.
4: Nice to meet you, sir.
1: Hi. Mr. Brabant tells me you're the only survivor from the second sinking.
4: I'm the only one from any of them.
1: That makes you pretty lucky, doesn't it?
4: Lucky ain't off of it.
1: Look, did you notice anything unusual aboard your ship before the explosion?
4: Well, I was back aft, getting a breath of air before turning in, I was. And I noticed a silhouette of a small boat in the moonlight. Off our starboard beam, she was. And running without lights.
1: Without lights?
4: That's right.
1: Anything else?
4: I didn't have time to notice anything else, mister. Because just then there's a sheet of flame. The whole ship goes up in the air, and the next thing I know, I'm holding onto a spar in the water for dear life.
1: Mm-hmm. Have you any idea what your ship's position was when she went down?
4: Near as I can figure, we was in shoal water close to Polo Condori.
2: That is an island 100 miles off the coast of Indochina, monsieur. But, of course, it is but a guess. We have no way of knowing the exact location.
1: Yeah. Well, thanks for the information. I think it ought to make a good yarn.
2: Do you intend to remain here in Saigon long?
1: Well, that depends. I'd like to talk to Mr. Surratt, the plantation owner. Do you know where I might find him?
2: There is a gambling casino just down the street, monsieur. If he is in Saigon, he will be there.
1: Good. I'm beginning to feel lucky.
2: I am certain you will not lack for games of chance in Saigon, monsieur. I personally find gambling a bore, but it would seem I am in the minority.
1: Yeah, I guess you are. Well, thanks for the story. I'll see you around.
4: He's an inquisitive gent, ain't he, Mr. Brabant?
2: Yes, he is indeed.
4: Newspaper chap, is he?
2: That is what he said. Dixon, tell Aran to answer my telephone for me. I'm going out for a while.

0: 16. Right. Even. Sorry, monsieur. You lose again.
1: Look, this game is slow death. Haven't you got something with a little more action in it?
0: And monsieur would perhaps prefer the dice table downstairs.
1: That's a thought. Thanks.
2: Oh! Oh,
1: I beg your pardon.
2: Oh, no, it is my fault, monsieur.
1: Let me pick up your check.
2: Oh, you are most kind, monsieur. It was very clumsy of me.
1: As a matter of fact, I bumped into you deliberately. It was the only way I could think of to meet you.
2: Monsieur has a ready wit.
0: All bets down.
1: If you're looking for something to tack on after the monsieur, it's Mitchell. Steve Mitchell.
2: They call me Leanna, monsieur.
1: They picked a nice name. Well, here are your chips.
2: You pick up my chips and my luck with them. You must allow me to buy you a drink, huh? You see, I am superstitious.
1: Good. So am I. And having a drink with you is suddenly a superstition of mine.
2: Let us go to the bar.
3: Leanna. Leanna.
1: Well, I should have known you wouldn't be alone.
2: It is only my brother, monsieur.
4: Oh, where are you going, Leanna?
2: It is all right, Matihiga. I'm sure the American will take good care of me. Monsieur Steve Mitchell, my brother, Matik.
1: Hello. Oh,
4: your servant, Effendi.
2: Dear Matik, you play some of my chips now while we have our drink. Come along, Steve.
1: You live here in Saigon, Leanna?
2: For the most part. But I'm restless. I travel a lot. Tomorrow night, I leave for Singapore.
1: Oh? I guess my luck hasn't changed after all.
2: I will not be gone long.
1: How are you going to Singapore?
2: I travel by tramp steamer. It is not so boring.
1: Oh, not on the Malay Star Line.
2: Why, yes. Ah, here we are.
1: Sort of crowded right here. Why don't we move down to the other end?
5: There is room here. I will move over.
1: Oh, thank you.
5: No trouble, sir. No trouble at all.
2: What will you have, Stephen?
1: Bourbon and... Hey.
2: What is it?
1: I just saw someone I know, Leanna. Excuse me just a minute.
2: Of course.
1: Be back in a minute.
2: I will order the drinks.
5: Well, my dear.
2: He seems interested in the Malayan Star Line, sir.
5: You think he is involved?
2: It is possible.
5: Very well. I will proceed on that assumption. Boy, come here.
6: Oui, monsieur.
5: I want a message delivered for me.
1: Good evening, Mr. Brevant.
7: Oh, Monsieur Mitchell, is it not? Have you written your story yet?
1: Not yet. I'm a little surprised to see you here at the casino. When we talked this afternoon, you told me gambling bored you.
7: It does. But I do find interest in observing gamblers, monsieur. Particularly when high stakes are involved.
1: Oh?
7: Monsieur, I congratulate you on the speed with which you have made yourself acquainted in Saigon.
1: What do you mean?
7: Did I not observe you conversing at the bar with Surat?
1: Surat?
7: The stout gentleman.
1: You mean the guy who was standing next to me, the one with the face like a toad?
7: Your description does not flatter him, but it is accurate.
1: Hmm. Well, thanks, Laurent. I'll see you around.
7: Undoubtedly, monsieur.
1: I'm sorry I took so long, Leanna.
2: Oh, it is quite all right. Well, here is your drink.
1: Thanks. Say, what happened to the guy who was next to me here, the one who moved over to make room?
2: Huh? Oh, I did not know, Steve. I was not noticing.
1: Hmm. Surratt.
2: Is that his name?
1: Yeah. Well, cheers.
2: Cheers.
6: Monsieur Mitchell. Monsieur Steve Mitchell.
1: Over here, boy.
2: You are a busy man, Steve.
1: I seem to be.
6: Monsieur Mitchell?
1: Yeah, what is it?
6: You are wanted outside, monsieur.
1: Oh? By whom?
6: Oh, he not give name, monsieur. But he say, quite urgent.
1: Okay. Here.
6: Oh, thank you, monsieur.
1: Leanna.
2: I know. You will be gone but a minute. Yes, I will wait for you.

0: Mitchell Effendi.
1: Who are you?
0: You are Steve Mitchell.
1: What do you want, a calling card? Yeah, I'm Steve Mitchell. I suppose you tell me why you got me out here.
0: I am Dalai. I suggest that we walk, Effendi.
1: Oh, you always suggest with a gun, Dalai?
0: When it is necessary, Effendi. Come.
1: Mind telling me where we're going?
0: Certainly not. Right around the corner here and into the alley.
1: Cozy in here.
0: And dark, Effendi.
1: Wait a minute. Looks like we've got company in here.
0: It is but my friend Banjak, Effendi.
1: Oh, hello. What's the matter? Is he bashful?
0: He cannot speak. His tongue was removed by force some years ago. But he is strong and willing. Banjak.
2: Why, you...
0: That reminder from Banjak will serve to open the conversation.
1: Look, I don't know what this is all about.
0: To be brief, Effendi, you have information which I require. The locations of the three sunken ships.
1: The ships? You think I know where they were sunk?
0: Banjak.
2: Look.
0: Perhaps that will refresh your memory.
1: How can I tell you the location when I don't know
0: them? Again, Banjak.
2: I tell you, this isn't going to do you any good. I don't know where those ships were sunk.
0: Very well. If you intend to be stubborn, you may proceed, Banjak. I told you not to resist.
2: Well, you think I'm going to stand here and let this big ape make mince meat out of me?
0: Very well, Effendi. It is a pity the Effendi bleeds so easily, Banjak. But I must not deprive you of extended enjoyment. You may kick him. I will tell you when to stop.

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0: The time, the next morning. The place, a luxuriously furnished bedroom in a spacious villa near Saigon, overlooking the sea.
1: Oh. Ah, you are awake at last, Effendi.
2: If you can call it that. Well, hey, wait a minute. You're Liana's brother, aren't you?
1: Matik, your servant, Effendi.
2: Look, would you mind telling me how I got into this harem?
1: You are in the house of my sister, Liana.
2: How did I get here?
1: Well, Liana became worried when you did not return to the casino last night. We went outside to look for you and found you crawling out of the alley, badly beaten. So we brought you home with us. You are all bloody. How do you feel now?
2: All bloody? Hey, help me out of this mink-lined cradle, will you?
1: Oh, of course.
2: Where are my pants? Hey, wait a minute.
1: No. It was I who put you to bed, Effendi. And here are your pants.
2: Thanks. Where's Liana?
1: Swimming in the ocean. Come, you can see her out the window.
2: Hey, she's quite a swimmer, isn't she? Does she always swim out that far?
1: Oh, yes. Every morning.
2: Well, I'm not that ambitious this morning, but a dip would do me good.

0: Oh, oh, Steve, you are quite a swimmer yourself.
1: Thanks. That water made me feel almost human again. Any cigarettes around here?
0: Right here in my robe. Here you are. You look much better than when we found you last night, Steve.
1: You know, you've taken awfully good care of me, Liana. Why?
0: Why? Oh, perhaps there have been so many places, many times, many men in my life. And with me, there's always been the same. But then last night, I saw you. And I knew you were something different.
1: How different?
0: Does that make your bruises feel better?
1: It helps. You know, that's a kind of medicine I could get addicted to, Liana.
0: Perhaps when I return from Singapore, there will be more time to become addicted.
1: Maybe. When do you sail?
0: At 8 tonight. On the Malayan Queen.
1: I guess my luck's still no good. Okay, look, I gotta go back to my hotel and pick up a change of clothes. But anyway, I'll be down to see you off tonight.

0: Mr. Mitchell.
1: Huh? Hey, how'd you get in here?
0: I'm Surratt. I learned you were registered at this hotel, so I took the liberty of waiting here in your room.
1: Quite the liberty, wasn't it?
0: When occasion demands it, the courtesies must be omitted.
1: What's the occasion?
0: I will be brief. Mr. Mitchell, I will assume you are a man who is interested in money.
1: That's a safe assumption, Surratt.
0: I believe you're in possession of certain information which is of value to me.
1: Here we go again.
0: Sir?
1: Look, you happen to know a couple of cutthroats named Dailai and Benjack? Benjack's a big lug with no tongue.
0: Dailai, Benjack? I have not had the pleasure of their acquaintance, sir.
1: Oh, it's no pleasure, believe me.
0: Sir?
1: I'll skip it. Now, what's this about certain information I have?
0: I will not waste words. 10,000 American dollars for the location of the sunken ships.
1: 10,000? Means a lot to you, doesn't it? You've been shipping teakwood on the Malayan Star Line, haven't you?
0: From my plantation up the river, sir. It is a matter of record.
1: I didn't know teakwood was that valuable.
0: I repeat my offer. 10,000 American dollars.
1: I'll have to have a little time to think it over, Surratt.
0: I cannot grant you much time, sir. I'm sailing tonight on the Malayan Queen. You have until 7:30 this evening.
1: Okay.
0: I will expect your answer before sailing time. Until then, good day, sir.

0: Ballet and Starlines.
1: Mr. Bravant, please.
0: I am sorry, sir, but he's gone.
1: Gone?
0: Yes, sir, on a business trip. He is sailing in half an hour on the Malayan Queen.
1: Could you get word to him that, never mind, I'll call you back. Come in.
2: Mitchell.
1: Dixon, what's the matter?
2: A knife in my back.
1: What happened?
2: Malayan Queen, ready to sail.
1: Yeah, I know.
2: I saw someone go aboard. That was on the other ship.
1: You mean the ship that was sunk?
2: Yes.
1: Who was it?
2: Followed me here and stabbed me.
1: Who stabbed you?
2: I...
1: Dixon! Dixon!
3: Sorry to keep you waiting, Mr. Mitchell, but I don't leave the bridge until we're out of the channel.
1: That's okay, Captain. I'd like you to look at these credentials. They'll explain who I am and why I'm aboard your ship.

0: Captain, suppose you wanted to sink a ship and recover something from it later.
1: What?
0: Where would you sink it?
1: I suppose in shallow water.
0: Yeah. Now, what's the first shallow water we'll be passing through tonight?
1: Well, let's see. We'll pass through the Diablo Shoals a little after midnight. Depth there is only 15 fathoms.
0: I see. Is that the passenger list on your desk?
1: Yes. Here.
0: Yeah, looks like the gang's all here. Brevant, Liana, her brother Matique, and Surratt. Captain, I need your full cooperation.
1: Why, certainly. What is it?
0: I'd like you to order these four passengers to be in Brevant's stateroom 3 hours from now at 11 tonight.
2: Brevant, I demand an explanation of this, being hauled up to your cabin like a common criminal.
3: But, Monsieur Surratt, I am as much in the dock as you.
2: I do not think it necessary to point out that this maid cost you my business, Brevant.
4: If you would only tell us the reason for all this, Effendi, Brevant.
5: Matique, I am sure there must be a good reason for all this. If we are but patient, we will learn what it is.
3: Here is the man who is responsible, Monsieur Mitchell.
5: Steve!
0: Hello, Liana. Matique.
4: Your servant, Effendi.
2: Good evening, sir.
0: Surratt.
2: Apparently you forgot our appointment, Mr. Mitchell.
0: I didn't forget it. I had a couple of other things to take care of.
2: Perhaps, sir, you'll be good enough to explain what this is all about.
0: Sure, I'll explain. I'll make it short. I think one of you is responsible for the sinkings of those three ships.
5: You are joking, Steve.
0: Sorry, Liana.
5: But to suggest that I could have anything to do with it...
0: You're a good swimmer. I'm afraid I'll have to count you in.
5: Oh, it is so ridiculous to think that I or my brother could be involved in such a thing.
4: You make a serious charge against us, Effendi.
0: I know.
3: This is an insult to my long years of service on the line.
2: Perhaps it is a serious charge as far as the others are concerned, Mr. Mitchell. But to suspect that I am involved is ridiculous. Much valuable teak wood of mine was sunk with those ships.
0: Yeah. And maybe it's more valuable than I thought at first.
2: What do you mean by that, sir?
0: I'll let it ride for the time being, because I've got another piece of news for you. Of course, it isn't really news to one of you.
5: What do you mean, Steve?
0: There was a ship's cook named Dixon, survivor of one of the sinkings. Tonight, he saw one of you come aboard. He recognized you as being on that other ship. So whichever one of you it was, killed him to shut his mouth.
2: I assure you, this is the first of these ships I've been aboard, sir, and also the last.
0: One of you four is the killer. And dynamiter. That person has a bomb planted on this ship and plans to dive overboard before the explosion. And that explosion is due for about midnight, 45 minutes from now.
5: Steve, this is ridiculous.
0: Is it? Just keep your eyes on that clock, all of you. Nobody's going to leave this cabin for the next 45 minutes. We're going to sweat it out together, just watching that minute hand creep around to midnight.

0: 11:30. Anyone feel like talking yet?
1: Really, Mitchell?
0: Really, what?
2: Haven't you carried this silly joke far enough, Steve?
3: There is only one way to prove he is mistaken in his suspicions, Liana. That is to wait.
4: Can't we get a little air into this cabin? It's so infernally hot.
0: You know something, Surratt? It's going to get a lot hotter. Seven minutes to midnight. We reach shallow water in about 10 minutes. That means 10 minutes before the ship gets blown up. Anybody's tongue loosening up? Surratt?
4: I demand to be released from this pest hole.
0: Brevant?
1: You must be insane.
0: Liana?
2: To think I once considered you...
0: Yeah, save the romance. Matik, how about you? You feel like talking?
3: When one knows nothing, one can say nothing, Effendi.
0: Okay, keep watching that minute hand,

0: can't stand this any longer. I've got to get out of here. You've got to let me go.
1: So you're the one, Surratt?
0: No, no, no. You must believe me. I would be the last one in the world to blow those ships up.
1: Why?
2: Surratt!
0: There's gold hidden in those crates of teak wood.
2: Surratt, you fool! He was only bluffing. Now you have told him!
1: You haven't told me enough. Keep talking.
0: I have nothing more to say.
1: Look, Surratt. Three ships have been sunk on account of this. Now open up. Start talking.
0: No, no.
1: You better talk before I beat it out of you. Now spill it.
0: All right, all right. During the war, an air raid. A ship carrying gold bullion steamed up the river to escape, but it was sunk near my plantation.
1: I think I can take it from there. You recovered the gold, and this is the way you've been sneaking it out of Indochina, huh? Hidden in crates of teakwood?
0: Yes, it was Liana's
2: idea.
0: Shut up,
2: Surratt!
0: But someone must have found out about the gold and has been sinking the ships.
1: Yeah.

0: in shallow water so they can get the gold later.
1: Effendi Mitchell, now that we know Surratt is guilty, you will please allow me to leave. I have a headache.
2: Mitchell, it is almost midnight.
0: Yeah, nobody's leaving until I find out who's mined this ship.
1: But Effendi Mitchell,
0: you keep looking at your watch, Matik. Why?
3: Matik, what is the matter? Matik, you didn't. You did. You put the explosives on this ship, too. You were going to jump overboard and leave me here, you...
0: Where'd you plant it, Matic? Where did you plant it?
2: Let me out of here.
0: You're not going anywhere.
2: The nitroglycerin will explode in 2 minutes.
4: Matic, you sank those ships. You and Liana betrayed me. Very well.
0: Surratt, put that gun away. Surratt!
2: Stop!
4: And for you, Liana.
0: Stand that gun, Bravant.
2: Wait.
0: Matic, where's the nitroglycerin? Where is it? Surratt, you jughead. You killed the only man who knew where it was hidden. We've got a minute and 50 seconds to find that nitro. Genius. Any ideas, Brabant?
2: Matik could not have put it below decks. Men are stationed all over the ship. It must be in this cabin. Come on.
0: Locked. Get back, Brabant.
2: Wait.
0: Take that side of the room. I'll take this.
2: All right.
0: It's got to be in here somewhere. It's got to be.
2: There's nothing over here, Mitchell.
0: Wait a minute. Listen. There's something kicking.
2: Yes, I hit it.
0: Under the bunk. Look, that black suitcase. Easy.
2: Throw it overboard quick.
0: Yeah, I gotta get out of the way, Brabant. I gotta get it over the rail.
2: Hurry, Mitchell, hurry. Only a few seconds more, it will explode. Throw it as far as you can.
0: You don't have to tell me that. Hit the deck.
5: Mitchell! Are you all right, Mitchell?
0: Yeah. Except that I'm about 5 years older, Captain. Whew. That was close.
5: Yeah, too close. Probably buckled a few of the ship's plates.
0: Yeah, well, you'd better put Surratt under arrest. You can turn him over to the authorities when the ship reaches port.
5: Yeah.
0: Chances of getting the gold that's already been sunk are pretty slim, but there's probably a lot of it still at Surratt's plantation. The government can check that.
6: Mitchell, allow me to say, I have never seen one so calm in the face of danger. All the time we were waiting in my cabin after I realized what your plan was, my heart was in my throat.
0: You think mine wasn't? It was choking me. Look at me, Brevant. I look like a fairly intelligent guy, don't I?
6: Well, yes, of course.
0: With a normal assortment of brains.
6: Certainly.
0: And a reasonable amount of common sense.
6: But of course.
0: And will you tell me something?
6: What is it?
0: Why did I ever get myself mixed up in a job like this?

0: You have just heard the second in an exciting new adventure series, Dangerous Assignment, starring Brian Donlevy as Steve Mitchell. Dangerous Assignment is written by Bob Reif and directed by Bill Karn, with music by Bruce Ashley. Be with us again next week at this same time when Brian Donlevy, starring as Steve Mitchell, will embark on another Dangerous Assignment. This program came to you from Hollywood. This is NBC, the National Broadcasting Company.
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2: Mr. Dorson Wells, speaking from London. The Black Museum. A repository of death. Here in the grim stone structure on the Thames which houses Scotland Yard is a warehouse of homicide, where everyday objects, a crumpled newspaper, a tin can of lighter fluid, a small radio, all are touched by murder. Mandolin string. Familiar object.
3: I'm told, Inspector, that mandolins are mighty popular with young folk these days.
4: Popular? Yes, they are. Well, I'm rather happy to say their popularity is confined to music, not to murder.
2: Today, this mandolin string can be found in the Black Museum.
5: From the annals of the Criminal Investigation Department of the London Police, we bring you the dramatic stories of the crimes recorded by the objects in Scotland Yard's Gallery of Death, the Black Museum. In just a moment, you will hear The Black Museum, starring Orson Welles.

0: Here we are in the Black Museum, Scotland Yard's museum of murder. Here lies death, arranged neatly on the shelves and tables open to your view. Now here's a spoon. It's a simple household spoon. Our murderer was meticulous. With this he measured out a careful dose of poison. That oar up there on the wall, that was used by the stroke of a famous rowing aide at Henley. Later it was used in anger, swung at a man who stood on the edge of a pier, stunning him. The man drowned in the Thames very quickly.
1: Ah, here we are, the mandolin string. Just a coil of rust-spotted wire now. String from a mandolin. A relic of another era. An era of polished carriages, well-groomed horses, simple, sedate living, Edwardian England, and Louise Evans.
2: Louise, my dear.
3: Shh. Stuart, darling, I'm playing for you.
1: In more ways than one, she's playing for you, Stuart.
2: Louise, you've got to listen.
1: Go ahead, son, she'll listen. Just say the right words.
2: Louise, I love you. You're adorable.
1: Getting closer, Stuart. You're doing better now.
2: Louise, my darling, will you marry me?
1: At last. That's the way, Stuart. You see? I told you she was playing for you. The church organ, not Louise's mandolin, played them up the aisle that June. They were quite happy, quite domestic, particularly on the quiet winter evenings.
2: You're looking very well tonight, Louise.
3: Thank you, dear. Anything of interest in the newspaper, Stuart?
2: No. Nothing you'd want to know about.
3: Stuart, darling.
2: Mm-hmm?
3: I wonder if you'd mind...
2: Something you want, sweet?
3: Well, Maisie's gone to her room. I hate to disturb her.
2: Let me get it for you, whatever it is.
3: Well, thank you, dear. It's just that...
2: Yes?
3: Well, you may think it's a little odd, but...
2: Come
3: well,
2: now.
3: I have this... funny little desire for a glass of wine.
2: Don't apologize, darling. There's nothing wrong in a glass of wine. Is there any in the pantry?
3: Well, no, dear, that's just it. A trip down to the cellar.
2: Not another word. My pleasure is to serve you, my dear.
1: The husband gets up. He puts his newspaper aside and leaves the room where his pretty young wife sits by the fireside. Walks down the hallway to the cellar entrance, pausing on the way to pick up a candle from the table by the stairs. Lights the candle, opens the little doorway. The candle flickers, casting a fitful yellow light, darkening the shadows where its beams fail to penetrate. Stuart Mason starts down the stairs.
4: Terrible shock, Mrs. Mason. I know. If you take a sleeping powder...
3: No, Doctor. No, it was my fault. My silly wish for a glass of wine. If I hadn't asked him... Oh, Doctor, the least I can do is to face my grief. That's the least I can do for poor Stuart.
4: If you wish, Mrs. Mason, I understand. Death is a terrible thing. When it comes so suddenly to one so young, it is most terrible of all.
1: Yes, it is terrible. A broken neck, falling down the cellar stairs by flickering candlelight on a simple and hardly necessary errand.
4: My dear, as a close friend of both your late husband and yourself, I feel justified in asking you to contain your grief. After all, you're young, and if I may say so, pretty.
3: Nelson, you are sweet. I simply do not know how I would have lived through these long, long months without poor dear Stuart's friends, particularly you.
4: This brings me to a point, my dear. I've meant to discuss it with you. I begin to feel something slightly more than respect for you, Louise, if I may take the liberty.
1: Nelson, watch your words. Look out, Nelson. A pretty blonde widow with wide blue eyes, so delicate and fragile. Watch your step.
3: Oh, my loneliness in this house. At night, the floors creak. They seem to try to speak with me. Maisie does her best, but it's still so... so... well, you know. You're lonely too, aren't you?
4: I must confess, Louise, that I am. Now see here, young lady. We're going to start a new life for you.
3: Oh, Nelson. Some cream for Mrs. Church, Maisie.
5: Yes, madam. Oh, thank you. You know, Louise, this is the nicest idea, having coffee with our menfolk, I mean. I always hated the idea of the ladies withdrawing while the men had their port alone after dinner.
6: Well, I can't say I mind when our hostess is as lovely a bride as Louise. Hey, Nelson, do you agree, old man?
4: Of course I agree. After all, I married her.
3: How you men do go on. Don't they, Alice?
5: Let them, dear. It's one of their few pleasures.
4: I have another pleasure I want to share with you, Alice. Friend?
5: Yes, Nelson?
4: Louise is absolute talent with the mandolin.
3: Oh, Nelson, please.
6: The mandolin? Yes, I seem to remember you played very well, Louise.
5: Oh, do, Louise, please.
3: Well, really, I... well, my talent is so small.
4: Oh, we won't take no for an answer, darling. Here it is. Now, what shall your first selection be?
3: Oh, dear. One of the strings is missing.
4: Oh, missing?
3: Well, I was tuning it yesterday. One of the strings broke, and I didn't get downtown to buy a new one. Oh, I am sorry. Truly, I am. Perhaps next time you're here.
1: Too bad. Really too bad. It would have been so nice. Recently married young lady with a gaily beribboned mandolin in her lap in a lamplit room. It would have been so nice. In fact, as they prepared for sleep, Nelson Carter said just that.
4: Too bad about your mandolin string, dear. It would have been so nice to hear you play tonight.
3: Ooh.
4: What is it, dear?
3: Oh, the sheets are icy. It must be really cold outside.
4: Well, Fred Church said it was.
3: And you are so susceptible to colds. Darling, we've got to have a hot water bottle.
4: Well, ring for Maisie, why don't you?
3: Well, she was exhausted, poor dear. She worked so hard cooking and serving dinner. It seems unfair to disturb her.
4: All right. I'll get it. Do you know where it is?
3: In the kitchen cabinet, dear. Right in front.
4: All right. I'd better take a candle.
3: And use the back stairs, darling. It's shorter that way.
1: Once again, a young man lights his way through a dark house, toward a steep stairway by the flickering flame of a candle. Once again, a young man makes his way along a carpeted hallway. Starts a hurried descent of wooden stairs.
3: Nelson! Nelson! What happened?
4: Right, Maisie. Your mistress will rest now. I gave her a sedative.
7: Oh, poor woman. Oh, poor child.
4: Poor. This will be the second fortune she inherits. Hardly poor.
7: Two accidents like that. Oh, doctor, it's like the poor girl was accursed.
4: Aye, it is. Well, things like this happen. As you say, two accidents and so much alike. I shall probably recommend that your mistress builds herself a new house with no cellar and all on one floor.
7: Whatever for, sir?
4: No stairs, my girl. No stairs for anyone to fall down and break his neck. Well, I'm on my way. No visitors allowed.
1: No visitors. And no stairs in a new house. Well, perhaps. Certainly for another year at least the mandolin will be silent. I think that may be counted upon. That and the widow's weeds and the tearful glances from wide blue eyes. Of course, there was one item that no one counted on.
8: You sent for me, Inspector.
9: I did, Peck. What do you think of this?
8: Anonymous, sir.
9: Yes. Read it, will you?
8: Inspector Higley, don't file this letter in the waste paper basket. I am not writing it without due thought and consideration. I cannot let you have my name as yet. But think of this. Two young men of wealth and standing in the community have died, via falls downstairs with broken necks as the consequences. Don't you think at least a perfunctory investigation is called for? Don't you think so? And it's signed, an anxious friend.
9: Yes. Well, Sergeant?
8: Well, someone with an education, really.
9: Someone who hints he or she will come forward if we find anything. I cannot let you have my name yet.
8: Yes, I noticed that, sir.
9: Well, Sergeant, wear your best suit tomorrow. You and I are going calling on a young widow in Oxford Street. I understand she plays the mandolin. Rather well, in fact. Rather well.
1: Yes, she played rather well. The string of that mandolin on which she played could be seen today in the Black Museum.
10: In just a moment, we will continue with the Black Museum, starring Orson Welles.

0: And now we continue with The Black Museum, starring Orson Welles.
1: Two young men dead, with broken necks. Both cases certified. Accidental death. And then an anonymous letter. Inspector Higley and Sergeant Peck paid their call. In fact, they paid two calls. The first on Dr. Lipton.
2: I'm rather glad you dropped in, Inspector. I know there's been whispering. Two unfortunate accidents like this, it would lead to rumors.
3: Rumors? I see. Such as...
2: The usual thing, that Stuart Evans and Nelson Carter may have been helped to fall down the stairs.
3: You mean pushed?
2: Something of the sort.
3: And your opinion, Doctor?
2: My opinion is certified on the death certificate, sir. Accidental deaths, both of them.
3: I see. Well, thank you, Doctor. I'm glad you're so certain.
1: Yes, the good doctor appears quite certain. Nonetheless, Inspector Higley and Sergeant Peck made their second visit.
4: Oh, I'm so glad you came to see me, Inspector.
3: Thank you. It's not too often that the police are welcome.
4: No, I suppose not. But, well, I can't help hearing about the things that people are saying. Maisie brings home so many odd tales.
3: I was wondering, Mrs... Sergeant, interested in music?
5: Quite a good-looking instrument, ma'am.
4: I shall never play it again.
3: Oh? Why not?
4: Both Nelson and Stuart loved the music. I cannot get over the fact that I took a mean excuse and refused to play the night that Nelson died.
3: Oh? An excuse?
4: Yes. You see, the Churches, Alice and Fred, were here.
3: I see.
4: Nelson was pressing me to play. I refused. Mm-hmm. I used a missing string as an excuse, when I had a stock of strings on hand and could have replaced the missing one. I refused Nelson that last pleasure.
3: Tell me, do you always keep a stock of mandolin strings on hand, ma'am?
4: Yes, in the cold weather I do.
3: I see.
4: When the temperature drops, the strings seem to get brittle.
3: Quite.
4: They break quite easily.
3: And where do you buy your mandolin strings, Mrs. Carter?
4: At Murchison's music shop on the High Street. Oh, Inspector.
3: Yes?
4: Sergeant, I appeal to you as men of the world. Can't you help me scotch these dreadful things that people are saying? Can you? Would you? Please?
1: The inspector and the sergeant said they'd try, and they did. Their business was facts. One fact turned up immediately upon their contact with Mr. Murchison of the music shop on High Street.
5: He showed me the bill of sale, Inspector.
3: Uh-huh.
5: She bought the strings, sent the maid for him with a written order 3 days after this Carter fellow was buried.
3: Interesting. Now, why would a woman who says she had a stock of strings on hand the night her husband died, and says further that she'll never play again, buy mandolin strings shortly after the funeral?
1: An interesting contradiction in dates and actions. A further interesting contradiction came to light some 3 months later.
3: Another of those anonymous letters, Sergeant. Just, she's playing that mandolin again. I seem to remember, Sergeant, that Mrs. Carter told us she'd never touch the instrument again.
1: Such contradictory behavior seemed to indicate another call. The inspector dropped in on Louise Evans Carter and her mandolin.
4: Inspector Higley, how nice. All right, Maisie.
6: Yes, madam.
4: Inspector, my friend Clifford West.
7: How do you do, sir?
4: Inspector, I'm afraid you've caught me in a fib. Is that very bad?
7: A fib? Well, it couldn't be bad. Not from you, Louise.
3: I don't quite follow, Mrs. Carter.
4: I told you some time ago I'd never play my mandolin again. And you've heard me playing.
3: Yes, so you did. And so I have. But there must be a good reason, I assume.
4: Oh, but there is. You tell him, Clifford, dear.
7: As it happens, sir, we are both very, very happy, and music seemed extremely apropos. You see, sir, Mrs. Carter, Louise, has just done me the honor to consent to be my wife.
1: Number three. The inspector sensed the tension in Midhaven. He waited. All of Midhaven seemed to be waiting with him. The first action came from an unexpected quarter.
7: Inspector Higley, I demand you trace this letter for me at once.
3: May I see your letter, sir?
7: Here.
3: I see. Mr. West, two men have died with broken necks. Are you the third? Are you entering the den of the tigress? Tracing a letter like this is not the easiest.
1: There's no question in the inspector's mind that the author of Clifford West's letter was the same party who had written the two notes addressed to the inspector himself. A brief comparison of the handwriting removed what little doubt the inspector had. And Sergeant Peck dropped in on the small Midhaven post office.
5: This your postmark?
7: That's right, sir. Of course it is.
5: Ever see this envelope before?
7: Well, maybe. Maybe not. Seen hundreds like it. You can buy that cheap kind in any stationery shop in Midhaven.
5: Blank, Inspector. Nothing.
3: I expected as much.
5: Do you think that West fellow will be scared off, sir?
3: I doubt it. Sergeant, take this copy over to the Midhaven Gazette, will you? I want it run in every edition for a week.
5: Think you'll get an answer, sir?
3: Well, remember the first letter. I cannot let you have my name as yet. Perhaps the party concerned will feel now is the time to reveal himself or herself, as the case may be. That promise of absolute privacy may do the trick.
4: I saw your advertisement, Inspector. I came. I hope you can protect me if I'm wrong. I hope I'm wrong. I sincerely do hope so.
3: Your confidence will be respected, Mrs. Church.
4: Thank you, sir. I trust you don't feel there's any jealousy involved of any kind.
3: My job is facts, ma'am. Do you have any?
4: I don't know. You see, Stuart and Nelson both were young men of whom my husband and I were very fond. And I... Well, I remember so distinctly how disturbed Louise seemed when we asked her to play that night. She seemed upset over our discovery of the missing string on that mandolin. I guess that's all, Inspector.
3: It's not very much, is it?
4: No. No, it's not. But it seems so peculiar. And the mandolin, always that mandolin. Inspector, how could a mandolin be used to kill anyone?
3: I don't know yet, even if anyone was killed. However, I'd like to find out. Mrs. Church, have you any idea of Mrs. Carter's social engagement? I mean, when, for instance, is she probably out of her house for a length of time? You can advise us as to any such matter.
1: It seems Mrs. Carter attended the ladies' auxiliary of the local church each Wednesday afternoon, an activity a respectable young widow would be expected to enjoy. And it was Wednesday afternoon when the inspector and the sergeant called.
6: The mistress isn't in, sir.
3: I doubt if she'll be too long. May we wait?
6: If you wish to, sir.
1: The inspector went into the sitting room. Sergeant drifted toward the kitchen. Maisie, safely occupied by the good sergeant, Inspector Higley, swiftly found the cellar stairs. Carefully he moved down, examining each step, each lift and tread, each section of the baseboard. Halfway down.
3: Well... Interesting, to say the least.
1: Upstairs now to the back stairway. Again, the careful examination. Again, about halfway down.
3: They'll do it every time. Every single time.
1: Then, quietly into the kitchen.
3: Sergeant?
5: Yes, sir?
3: I don't think we'll wait any longer.
6: I'm sorry, sir. The mistress went along to the vestry and she ought to be...
3: Oh, that's all right. Just tell her we called, will you? Come along, Sergeant. We'll drop back another time.
1: And the two policemen left the house to return to the inspector's office.
3: It's something, Sergeant. Not much, but something.
5: It convinces me, sir.
3: And me. But how about a jury?
5: I don't know, sir. Of course, if we had a bit more, the nails themselves, sir. And then,
3: yes.
5: And then there's the business of buying that stock of mandolin strings.
3: Sergeant,
5: sir.
3: We'll drop in on Mrs. Carter this evening. Do you by any chance play the mandolin?
4: It was nice of you to come back so soon, Inspector. I do hope you've been able to help me with all that mean whispering I told you about.
3: I wish we could, ma'am. I wish we could. Did I tell you that Sergeant Peck is interested in the mandolin?
4: Why, no, you didn't.
8: May I, ma'am?
4: Certainly.
5: Yes, lovely tone, ma'am.
4: Yes, it has.
3: Quite a romantic instrument, I believe.
4: It goes back to the troubadours in France, centuries ago.
3: Yes, I've heard. It certainly had its place in your life, Mrs. Carter.
4: Yes, I I dare say it has.
3: I've been wondering about something, Mrs. Carter. I hope you can help me.
4: Well, if I can, I will, of course.
3: We checked with Mr. Murchison at his music shop.
4: Oh?
3: Yes, he tells us you purchased a stock of strings shortly after Mr. Carter's death, not just before, as you told us.
4: Well, then I'd forgotten the exact date.
3: It seems rather peculiar that you should forget that after you made such a point of it to us.
4: Well, I was under a terrible strain. I'm sure... If you'll stop plucking that A-string, Sergeant, my nerves are...
5: I'm sorry, ma'am. I didn't mean to break it. I'll get you a new one.
4: That won't be necessary, Sergeant. I have extras right here in this drawer. That was the A-string, wasn't it?
3: I'm rather surprised, Mrs. Carter. A woman of your obvious means keeping nails, and bent ones at that, in a drawer of a desk in her sitting room.
4: I forgot to throw them away.
3: Yes, I dare say you did. May I have them, please?
4: You'll leave them alone.
3: I dare say also that they'll fit exactly into certain holes in the baseboards of your cellar and back stairs, just above the steps where someone unsuspecting would trip over a tightly stretched mandolin string stretched between two nails, like these, Mrs. Carter. You're taken in charge, madam. The charge is willful murder of your two husbands. I must warn you that anything you may say may be taken down in...
1: And so, once and for all, the mandolin string was silenced. Can be seen today in the Black Museum.
0: Orson Welles will be back with you in just a moment.

0: In person is Orson Welles.
1: Louise Evans Mason Carter was tried for murder. The police stated facts and produced evidence. But Louise wept and lifted those blue eyes of hers to heaven, and the jury disagreed, and she was not convicted. Not in court. She was convicted by her neighbors and by her friends. They knew. And so, Louise Evans Mason Carter moved away, far north, to Scotland, alone. And there she died some 20 years later, still alone. And now, until next time, till we meet in this same place and I tell you another story of the Black Museum, I remain, as always, obediently yours.
0: Black Museum, starring Orson Welles, is presented by arrangement with Metro-Goldwyn-Mayer Radio Attractions. The program is written by Ara Marion, with original music composed and conducted by Sidney Torch. Produced by Harry Allen Towers.

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0: You know, cats have minds of their own. 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They really do know what they like. 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
1: Once upon a time there was an engineer. 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
4: "21st Precinct, Sergeant Klein. He's jumped or he's going to jump. Where is he, on a ledge? Where is this? E-71? What floor?
5: You are in the muster room at the 21st Precinct, the nerve center. A call is coming through. You will follow the action taken pursuant to that call from this minute until the final report is written in the 124 room at the 21st Precinct.
4: Yes, sir. I'll send assistance right away. Right away. You just stay there. Wait for the officers. Yes, sir.
6: 21st Precinct. It's just lines on a map of the city of New York. Most of the 173,000 people wedged into the 9/10 of a square mile between Fifth Avenue and the East River wouldn't know if you asked them that they lived or worked in the 21st. Whether they know it or not, the security of their homes, their persons, and their property is the job of the men of the 21st Precinct.
5: The 21st. 160 patrolmen, 11 sergeants, and 4 lieutenants, of whom I'm the boss. My name is Kennelly, Frank Kennelly. I'm captain in command of the 21st. I was working my day tour, 8 a.m. to 6 p.m., when I returned from patrol of the precinct at 2:20 p.m., the desk officer, Lieutenant Snyder, told me he had received word from the district attorney's office that 9 of my men, Sergeant Collins and 8 patrolmen, had been instructed to appear before the New York County grand jury at 10 the following morning. All had been at the scene when a gang of 5 safe burglars were apprehended 3 weeks earlier. I took the teletype communication concerning this matter and went upstairs to Lieutenant King's office in the 21st Detective Squad on the second floor.
7: Hello, Matt.
8: Come in, Captain. How are you, Captain?
7: Oh, all right, except for this communication we got.
8: What communication is that?
7: This. Matt, there were 4 safe and loft squad detectives there and 4 of your men when that collar was made. They don't need any of my men to make a case. For the trial, maybe, if it goes to bat, but not before the grand jury.
8: I don't think so, Captain.
7: All of those men are working the day tour tomorrow. Take 9 men away, and it'll really knock a hole in my platoon.
8: Well, that's a mistake, Captain. Some assistant down there probably told his clerk to get all the police witnesses to the grand jury, and he did. We'll get it straightened out. Come in.
9: Captain, Sergeant Fion, CS, calling you.
8: Oh?
9: He's on 1.
8: Taking out my desk, Captain.
9: Thanks, Coleman.
7: Captain Kennelly.
10: Sergeant Klein, Captain. How soon will you be downstairs?
7: In a few minutes.
10: Then come right away, Captain. It's important.
7: All right. I'll be right there. I left the 21st squad and went downstairs through the back room where the attendant was sweeping up. He nodded at me and I nodded back. I stepped out into the muster room. Lieutenant Snyder was talking to a couple of complainants who stood before the desk. I walked over to the telephone switchboard.
4: 21st Precinct, Sergeant Klein. All right, you take your meal now.
7: What is it, Sergeant?
11: Got a piece of bad news, Captain.
7: Yes, what?
11: A woman called in here from Queens. She said she was a neighbor of Sergeant Burns and his wife.
7: Yes?
11: She said that Mrs. Burns just got a telegram from the Army. Their boy was stationed at Fort Devens. He was killed in an accident this morning.
7: That's too bad.
11: Yeah, a neighbor said she was calling from his house. Doctor's there for Fred's wife. They think he ought to come home right away.
7: Where is he?
11: On patrol, Captain.
7: All right, you better call him.
11: Yes, sir.
12: Communications Bureau, Patrolman Nelson.
4: This is Sergeant Klein at the 21st. Would you have 651 call the 21st?
12: Yes, sir.
7: How did it happen? Did they know?
11: No, sir. Just a telegram notifying him so far. Neighbor said it didn't say much.
12: Mm-hmm. 651, call 21st, please, and say.
11: was the boy?
13: About 19, 20.
11: He was their only child, wasn't he?
13: Yes. His name was Fred, too. Fred Jr. Always talking about that kid. They loved to fish together. All he used to do when he was swinging or working the night tour, go fishing with his boy. What do I say to him when he rings in, Captain? I'd rather not be the one to tell him.
11: Have him come into the house. I'll talk to him.
13: Yes. 21st Precinct, Sergeant Klein.
14: This is Lieutenant King, Sergeant. Would you tell Captain Tonelli that was a mistake? None of your men have to appear at the grand jury tomorrow.
13: Yes, sir. I'll tell him.
14: Okay, thanks.
13: It was Lieutenant King, Captain. They don't need any of our men for the grand jury tomorrow.
11: Oh, good.
13: 21st Precinct, Sergeant Klein.
14: Sergeant Burns, box 18.
13: Oh. Hello, Fred. Come into the station house, will you?
14: What's doing?
13: Captain wants to talk to you.
14: What's the matter?
13: Just come in, will you?
14: All right. Tell the skipper I'm on my way. I'll be on in 5 minutes. And don't eat things that disagree with you.
13: He's on his way, Captain. He'll be here in 5 minutes.
11: Send him into my office.
13: Yes.
11: A large part of a policeman's job is conveying bad news. Hardly a day goes by that we're not required to notify a wife or mother, a father or husband, that someone close is dead or sick or in serious trouble. These notifications are difficult enough when total strangers are involved. Telling a man you've known and worked with that his only son is dead is twice as hard. I waited in my office. I tried to read over a few of the reports that had accumulated, but my eyes turned automatically through the open door into the muster room. Finally, I saw Sergeant Burns walk in. He approached the desk, talked for a few seconds to Lieutenant Snyder. Sergeant Klein busied himself filing dated case cards. When Sergeant Burns crossed the muster room toward my office, my attention turned to the file of reports in front of me.
15: Captain?
13: Come in.
15: Yes, sir.
13: Shut the door, will you, Frank?
15: Lieutenant Snyder says you wanted to see me, Captain.
13: Yes, that's right. Sit down, Frank.
15: Yes, sir. Yes, sir?
13: I've got some bad news for you, Fred.
15: What kind of bad news, Captain?
13: A neighbor of yours called in.
15: Nothing happened to Ruth. My wife's all right.
13: She's all right, yes. It's your boy.
15: What happened to him?
13: The Army sent a wire. He was in an accident. He's dead.
15: Yeah?
13: I'm sorry, Fred.
15: Are they sure? For sure it was Freddy?
13: Well, all we know is what your neighbor called in and told us, Fred. That's all.
15: How did this happen? What kind of an accident? Where?
13: I don't know, Fred.
15: Dear God. What am I going to do? How am I going to tell Ruth?
13: She knows, Fred. The wire came to your home.
15: Oh, yeah. Yeah.
13: 19 years old, that's all.
15: Just 19 years old. When he got out of the Army, he was going to try and get on the cops. I told him all the time, you don't want that, get into something where there's more money. But it made me feel good that he wanted to get on the cops. Like I was setting a good example.
13: Well, sit still, Frank.
15: Thanks, Captain. Thank you.
13: You stay in here.
15: Poor Ruth.
13: Well, there's a doctor with a friend. She'll be all right.
15: Oh, yes, that's good. It's going to be kind of rough on her. She's got nobody else besides me and him. That's all she's got, Captain. Just me and him. Just me now. Just me.
13: You stay in here, friend, or if you want me to stay with you.
15: No, sir. That's all right. You don't have to stay.
13: All right, friend. Whatever you want.
15: What I want, I got to have.
13: I'll be outside.
15: Yes, sir.
13: How is it? You all right, Ken?
15: Yes, I think so.
13: 21st Precinct, Sergeant Klein. All right, 15. You think somebody ought to stay in there with him, Captain?
15: He wanted to be alone.
16: Hello, Captain.
13: Matt.
16: Got my message about your men not being needed at the grand jury tomorrow?
13: Yes, sir, I gave it to him.
16: You know what happened? It's a laugh. Somebody down at the DA's office. What's the matter?
11: Fred Burns just got word his son was killed.
17: Oh, that's rough.
18: Yeah, he was a nice kid. I met him once. We went fishing. Captain, don't you think somebody ought to be in there with him?
17: I don't know whether it's good to leave him in there alone.
18: He ought to have company.
17: This is one time a man doesn't need company. Not when he's crying.
7: In about 20 minutes, Sergeant Fred Burns came out of my office. He changed to civilian clothes. I offered to have a man accompany him home. He refused. The rest of the afternoon was quiet. I turned out the platoon for the night tour at 4. From 4:30 to 6, I completed my paperwork and dictated a special report regarding changed conditions in the precinct in connection with the reopening of the schools. Shortly after 6 p.m., I signed the blotter and left the precinct to go off duty. The following day, before I reported for my night tour, I drove to the home of Sergeant Burns in Queens. I found the street with little difficulty, but every house was alike, except for the numbers on the doors. I parked my car and headed up the flagstone walk. Number 72 was a little different than the rest. There was a black wreath on the door. Hello, friend.
17: Oh, Captain. Come in.
7: Thanks.
17: I hope you'll excuse the way things look around here.
7: Oh, yeah, sure.
17: With all that's happened and roofs so broken up, there hasn't been much chance to get things straightened up. There you go. Brought him home late last night. For a while, she's all right, Captain, and then, you know, I can't blame her. I feel that way myself.
7: I understand.
17: Ruth, this is Captain Kennelly.
7: You have my deepest sympathy, Miss Burns.
19: It's awful. It's awful.
7: Yes, ma'am.
17: Captain. He was going to be 19 next month. Raise a boy and see him like this in your own living room. He just got made corporal just the day before.
7: Rough.
17: Army sent that flag along with him, having two soldiers come over for the funeral. Army's been very nice about the whole thing. His CO called me up on the phone last night and told me how the whole thing happened. Would you like a cup of coffee, Captain?
7: No. No, thanks, friend.
17: There's some on the fire in the kitchen.
7: No. Never mind.
17: I think I'll have some myself. I haven't had a thing hardly since I first found out. Would you come in the kitchen with me?
7: Sure.
17: I'm just going in the kitchen, Ruth. I'll be right back. She's in bad shape. She's in terrible shape. I don't know how she'll be able to get through with, you know, riding here, Captain. You sure no coffee?
7: No, I don't think so.
17: 19 years old. That's all. Just 19. It was a hit-and-run driver that did it.
7: Yes, I know. Lieutenant Gorman told me when I called the station house.
17: Oh, yes, he was here last night. Well, sit down, Captain. Yes, he and everybody from my squad, everybody to a man. That makes you feel good. As good as you can feel.
7: Did they get the driver?
17: No, it was in town. You see, Freddie was made corporal only. Next night he got a pass, went into town to celebrate. You know how a kid is. Everything calls for a celebration.
7: Yeah, I know.
17: He had this other soldier with him. They went out and celebrated. I guess they had a beer or two. I don't know. He wasn't much of a drinker, just a beer or two. That's all he'd ever touch. Anyway, they were walking back to get the bus for camp. I guess he stepped out into the street and this car came along fast around the corner. The other boy got out of the way, all right, but Freddie didn't.
7: Did the other boy get a look at the car?
17: Yeah, he got a look at it. He said it was a black two-door. That's all he could see. The only thing he did say is he thought it was a soldier who was driving it. He couldn't even be sure of that. They're working on it, the MPs, the state police up there in Massachusetts. I hope they get the guy. You sure no coffee, Kent?
7: No, thanks.
17: I hope they get him. I raised that kid from nothing to 19 years old. I put about half of me into what's laid out there in that living room. Whoever it is, I want him to pay. I wouldn't want him to do it to another man's son. I want him to pay hard.
7: I talked to Sergeant Burns a few minutes more. Finally, his wife came into the kitchen. She was a little better. He stayed out until Monday. When he reported back on the job for the night tour, I talked to him in my office for several minutes.
20: He seemed fairly composed considering the circumstances and told me his wife had overcome the initial shock. After I turned out the platoon, I met with a committee of three Lexington Avenue merchants who complained of high-pressure solicitation of funds by little-known charitable organizations. I referred them to the Department of Welfare and phoned for an appointment for them to see the deputy commissioner the next day. At 5:30, I went on patrol and returned to the precinct house at 7:10 p.m. and walked over to T.S.
21: A couple of messages for you, Captain.
20: Yeah?
21: And there's someone waiting for you.
20: Well, who's that?
21: Well, he said he was with the...
20: Take the call, Sergeant.
21: Yes. 21st Precinct, Sergeant Klein. Where is that? Yes, ma'am. And we got a call on that from someone else a few minutes ago. The officers are on the way over. They should be there any second. You're welcome, ma'am. What's that, Sergeant? A family argument over on East 67.
20: Oh. Who is it that's waiting for me?
21: Lieutenant Nayland, Captain. He says he's with the 1st Army Military Police Apprehension Unit.
20: Where is he?
21: Well, I asked him to wait in your office, and I told him you would be back in the house any minute. He's in there.
20: Okay, thanks.
21: Yes.
20: I'll be in my office.
21: 21st Precinct, Sergeant Klein.
20: Lieutenant Nayland?
22: Yes, sir.
20: I'm Captain Kennelly.
22: How do you do, Captain? Lieutenant Richard Nayland, 1st Army MP Apprehension Unit.
20: I'm glad to know you.
22: Sit down.
21: Thank you, sir.
20: Now, what can I do for you, Lieutenant?
22: We got an arrest to make in your precinct, Captain.
20: Oh? You need some assistance?
22: Yes, sir, I think we will. But that's not the problem right now.
20: What is?
22: This fellow is AWOL. We've had the house staked out since last night. His wife's apartment, that is.
20: Mm-hmm.
22: We're 90% sure he's up there, but nobody's shown their head out of the place since we've been watching.
20: Yes?
22: We thought either he or his wife would come out today. We'd like to wind it up, but we don't have a warrant. And being federal officers, we can't go in there without a warrant.
20: Well, we can't go in there either, Lieutenant. Not under these circumstances. We've got to have reason to believe that there's evidence of a crime or a fugitive from a crime inside. And by crime, I mean a felony, not AWOL.
22: He also is a fugitive in connection with a felony.
20: Is he?
22: Yes, sir. The Massachusetts State Police have got a warrant out for him on manslaughter. He's suspected of driving a hit-and-run car that struck another soldier and killed him.
20: What was the name of the victim?
22: And we got the request to apprehend from the MPs at Fort Devens. Didn't notice whether it was mentioned in the report or not.
20: Oh, yes, sir, here it is. Corporal Fred Burns, Jr. I think we can be of assistance to you, Lieutenant.
22: Thanks, Captain. Anything you can do will be appreciated.
20: We're glad to do it. The victim's father is a sergeant of police in this precinct.

0: We appreciate it.
1: We're glad to do it. The victim's father is a sergeant of police in this precinct.
0: Yes?
1: Yes.
0: I like this strange coincidence. It doesn't happen every day. It's funny. I'm sorry. I guess funny is not quite the word.
1: I told the MP officer the case was properly in the province of the detectives, and I took him upstairs to Lieutenant King's office. There, he said the suspected soldier's name was John Escher, private, first class, age 22. He said that Escher had a 24-hour pass on the same night Corporal Burns was run down. Escher borrowed a car from a friend. He returned it early the next morning. There was a large dent in the front right fender, and the headlight was smashed. Escher failed to report for duty the following day and had been AWOL since. This information had been forwarded to the 1st Army Military Police by Fort Devens MPs with a request that Private Escher's listed residence be checked. The residence was a small flat on the third floor of an old law tenement building on East 76th Street. Lieutenant King and I sought all the available information from the MP officer.
2: How many men have you got planted over there now, Lieutenant?
0: Well, Lieutenant, we got the request yesterday from Fort Devens. I sent two of my best men right to the address. We staked the place out. We haven't seen either her or him since we've been there. He hasn't come out.
1: Well, maybe she's not there. She might have gone to meet him someplace.
0: There's somebody there, sir. I got a hold of the people who live downstairs from them. They've been hearing voices and people walking around in the Escher place.
1: People?
0: That's what they said. Two people, at least.
2: Has Escher had any previous criminal records you know of, Lieutenant, before he went into the service?
0: No, Lieutenant. No record at all. He had gone AWOL once before. That was limited to company punishment. He overstayed a leave 48 hours.
2: Well, Captain, I suppose we go have a look.
1: All right, Matt. But there's one thing.
2: Yes, sir?
1: Can I use your phone to TS? Thanks.
3: 21st Precinct, Sergeant Clance.
1: This is Captain Kennelly. Put out a radio call for Sergeant Burns.
3: Yes.
1: Tell him to come into the station house.
3: Yes, right away.
1: I think he'd like to go along.
2: I'm sure he would, Captain.
1: In 5 minutes, Sergeant Burns was in the station house. He appeared to accept his instructions as he would in connection with any other duty assigned. We left the precinct house for the East 76th Street address at 8:10. It was just getting dark. Lieutenant Nayland spotted the two men he had planted watching the buildings. He signaled for them to join us. Lieutenant King gave his instructions. He, Lieutenant Nayland, Sergeant Burns, and myself would lead the way up the stairs to the fourth floor. An MP and a detective right behind us would proceed straight up the stairs to the roof of the building to block an escape that way. The other officers would remain on the third floor landing.
2: All right, you drop off here.
4: Yes, sir.
1: Let the detectives and the MPs handle it, Fred. We'll stay in the background.
4: Yes, sir.
1: And you keep away from the boy.
4: Yes, sir.
2: All right. Up quietly now. The door in the front. Kenny, the tally. Up to the roof.
4: Right, sir.

0: Yes? Who is it?
1: I want to talk to John.
0: John isn't here.
1: Then I want to talk to you. Open the door. I'm a police officer.
0: What do you want?
1: Open up or I'll kick it in. Open up. Where's John?
0: He's not here, Anna.
1: Didn't he?
0: He is. But please, he's scared. He's scared half to death. He told me about the accident. He did. He said he didn't see that soldier. It wasn't his fault. It really wasn't.
1: Why didn't they stop the car?
0: I don't know.
1: Where is he?
0: He don't know why either. He just didn't, that's all.
1: Where is he?
0: In there. In the bedroom.
1: Is he armed? Does he have a gun?
0: No, he doesn't have a gun.
1: All right.
0: Wait a minute, please. I don't know what's the matter with him. He's sick, I think. He came home and he wouldn't leave the house. He wouldn't let me leave, not even for food. He hadn't had a thing to eat all day. He's sick. I know he's sick.
1: All right, you stand there. You take care of him.
2: All right,
1: let's get him. John, open up.
3: No. Stay away from that.
1: Open the door.
3: Stay away, I'm telling you.
0: He said he jumped out the window. That's what he said.
1: John? All right, let's push it in.
4: Give me a hand.
5: Okay, Lieutenant.
4: Go on, friend.
5: Yes, sir.
1: Together.
3: Now. Get away.
1: Again.
3: Now. One.
1: Once more. Quick.
3: Don't come any closer.
1: Get out of that window, boy. What are you trying to prove?
3: Don't come any closer. I'll jump. I swear I'll jump.
6: That's four floors down to the street.

0: I know what it is. Don't come any closer now. I warn you. Don't.
1: Now, look, John.
0: Stay where you are.
2: If Ralph, you really were not told me you were.
1: We can stay here all night, John. We've got all the time in the world.
0: Stay there if you want. If you come any closer, I'll jump. I swear I will.
1: Ring in for ESD and an ambulance. Tell them what we've gone.
3: Okay, Kevin.
1: Come out of that window, boy. Get some sense.
0: No, I'm not.
1: This isn't so bad. Not worth dying over.
0: Isn't it?
3: Can I talk to him, Captain?
1: Matt? Sure, Fred. Go ahead.
3: Listen, son.
0: I'm not listening. Don't try to calm me.
3: All right, you're in a little trouble. Everybody's been in a little trouble.
0: Stay where you are. I'll go out, I swear.
3: That'd be a smart thing to do, wouldn't it? That's going to solve everybody's problems, huh?
0: It'll solve mine.
3: What about your wife? What about your folks?
0: Look, don't try to con me. Stay where you are now.
3: All right, now come on, get out of there. Why make things worse than they are? It's not that bad.
0: It's plenty bad.
3: Not so bad. For other people, maybe. Everybody knows you're sorry about running down that soldier. And AWOL isn't anything, it's nothing.
0: I'm telling you, stay away. I'll go out.
3: Do you know the soldier that you ran down?
0: No, I didn't know.
3: Well, then what are you worried about? Come on out of the window. You're throwing your life away over something that doesn't mean a thing to you. You'd probably get out of this whole thing anyway. It was an accident. Kid stepped off the curb. Right in front of you.
0: He did. I had the light with me. It wasn't my fault. I didn't even see him. I just got a little excited, that's all. Just a little excited.
3: All right, now, come on. Let's sit down and talk about it, John. Just tell us about it.
0: What did they do to me?
3: Nothing much. Take my word for it.
0: What's your guarantee?
3: I don't have any guarantee. You'll have to take your chances. But look at the chance you're taking going out the window.
0: All right.
3: Close the window. Sit down in that chair.
0: Yes. All right.
3: Here's a cigarette. Smoke it and relax.
0: Thanks.
1: All right. Get back on the job, you men. Show's over.
4: All right, sir.
3: Good work, friend.
0: Thanks, Sergeant. I really didn't want to go out the window. I didn't know what else to do about it. Wasn't anything else to do.
5: I'm Lieutenant Nayland of the MPs.
0: Well, that figures.
3: Your prisoner, Lieutenant.
0: Sergeant. You're all right, Sergeant. You're okay. Thanks.
3: I just got away with boys.
0: Yeah. You must have one yourself.
3: No. No, I don't, Johnny. No children.
1: 21st Precinct, Sergeant Klein. Well, what's the matter there? How do you know?
6: And so it goes, around the clock, through the week, every day, every year. The police precinct in the city of New York is a flesh-and-blood merry-go-round. Anyone can catch the brass ring, or the brass ring can catch anyone.
7: 21st Precinct, a factual account of the way the police work in the world's largest city, is presented with the official cooperation of the Patrolmen's Benevolent Association, an organization of more than 20,000 members of the Police Department City of New York. Everett Sloan in the role of Captain Kennelly, Ken Lynch as Lieutenant King. Featured in tonight's cast were Wendell Holmes, Lawson Derby, Ralph Camargo, George Petrie, Michael Dreyfuss, and Elaine Ross. 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Gaylord Avery speaking.
8: You know, some marmalades get some of their tang from added flavoring. While Robertson's Golden Shred gets all of its tang from Seville oranges. What would you rather have for breakfast?

0: cough drops.
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0: The number one ladies detective agency. Written and dramatised by Alexander McCall Smith. Episode 2, The Bone.
1: So there I was, Maro Motswe, founder and owner of Botswana's only detective agency, the number one ladies detective agency for the problems of ladies and others. And now I had some clients, one of them a very rich one, Mr. Patel. He suspected that his daughter was seeing a boy, and he did not approve. I was to find out whether that was true. Something I was not very happy about, as I am a modern lady who believes in freedom. But I was also a detective who had to help people with the difficulties in their lives, and Mr. Patel was very anxious, and I had to help him. There was another case too, one which made me very worried. That was the case of the missing boy. Mr. J.L. Bimatakoni, my friend, who ran Clockwing Road Speedy Motors, and who was such a fine mechanic, he said to me that that boy was probably lost now, the victim of witchcraft. His apprentice had found a bone in a car which belonged to Mr. Charlie Hotso, a rich businessman who might have been mixed up in witchcraft. I did not like any of this, and for a while I put it out of my mind and busied myself with this business of Nandira Patel and her mysterious boyfriend.
2: This is a good place to be parked. You see, we get a good view of the school gate from here. And when the children come out, we will see this girl we are looking for. It will be easy.
3: That singing is very beautiful, Ma. I always like to listen to the singing of children. I cannot sing well myself, but I like to listen to people who can.
2: It is the same for me with dancing. I cannot dance very well, but I like to watch people who can dance. That is a very pretty sight.
3: I'm sure that you can dance, Ma.
2: No, it is kind of you to say that, but I cannot dance very well. I am traditionally built. Traditionally built ladies are sometimes a bit too large to dance very well. Not that there is anything wrong with being traditionally built. The traditional build is the correct size for ladies in this country. This business of being thin thin is a new thing for Africa, and it is no good. Men should like ladies who are more comfortably made. That is a sign that the woman can make good food.
3: You are quite right, Ma. At the Botswana Secretarial College, there were some very thin girls who thought that they were elegant. These girls were generally no good.
2: That is very interesting. It is certainly better to be of traditional build. That is well known. And these thin ladies, if they stand in the bush, then you might not even see them. You might think that they are just another tree. And there is another reason why it's better to be traditionally built. If you are a thin person and are walking in the bush, then snakes will not know that you are approaching. They need to hear the vibrations in the ground. And thin people make very few vibrations. But a snake will always know when a traditionally built person is approaching and will get out of the way. That is why traditionally built people are not very often bitten by snakes.
3: That is very interesting, Ma. Look, they are coming out now. You don't think that she will notice us here?
2: Why should she notice us? We are just two ladies sitting in a van. This girl does not know that we are watching for her.
3: And she will not think it strange if she is followed by a white van with these two ladies in it?
2: We shall be careful, Mama Kutsi. There are ways of doing these things. Now look, there she is. That is the same girl who was in the photograph that Mr. Patel showed me. Look, there she is with her friends.
3: They are both girls. Both the friends are girls.
2: So I see. But she is saying goodbye to them, isn't she? Maybe now she will lead us to this boy.
3: So this is where she's going. The cinema.
2: Yes. Now we must be very careful here. We shall go and look in those shop windows over there, Ma. Then we shall see when the boy comes to join her.
3: She could be going by herself.
2: There will be a boy, Ma. This is the sort of place where girls go to meet their boyfriends.
3: She seems to be doing nothing at the moment.
2: She's waiting, you see? That is what she's doing. Come along now. We will go and look in those interesting shop windows. She will not notice us.
4: Oh, Ma! Careful! She's looking at us.
2: That doesn't matter. She's looking and thinking there are two ladies going to the cinema. There's nothing odd about that.
4: But she is staring hard. Look! She must think there is something odd happening.
2: Nonsense. Look, we'll just walk up to the ticket office and get our tickets and go in. Then we'll see her when she comes in with her boyfriend.
4: And then
2: we can go and see Mr. Patel and tell him, yes, your daughter is seeing a boy. And this is what the boy looks like. Maybe we can follow the boy home afterwards and find out where he lives.
4: Oh, Mara Motswe, I think it might all be too exciting for me. I did not learn how to do this sort of thing at the Botswana Secretarial College. I learned shorthand in the principles of filing. I did not learn how to follow people into cinemas.
2: Mama Kutsi, you must pull yourself together. This is a simple case. All we are going to do is go in there and take our seats and watch a film. What is hard about that?
3: She has not come inside yet, and the film is about to start. Do you think that she has gone away?
2: She is waiting for the boy. She will come inside soon, you will see.
3: I don't know. And won't it be difficult to see them properly once they turn the lights down?
2: We'll see, Ma. We'll see. And one thing, Ma, if you don't mind. When you are on a case, Ma, perhaps you shouldn't ask too many questions. Sorry to say that, Ma.
3: I was only asking, Ma. And you yourself haven't been a detective for very long, Ma. I don't mean to be rude, but...
5: Excuse me, Boma, but... Would you mind if I sat next to you here, in this seat?
2: Well, I suppose not, no. That seat is free. You may sit there.
5: Thank you. You see, I'm by myself here. It's just me, and it's nice to sit near other people. You don't mind, do you?
2: No, we don't mind, do we, Mama Kutsi?
3: No, we do not mind.
5: Good. You see, I have been hoping to speak to you. I noticed you see. I saw you following me from the school in that little white van of yours, and then you came here, and you were still following me, I thought.
2: Following you? Why would we follow you? Don't we have better things to do than that?
5: Apparently not. But please don't take offense, Ma. I know that you are only doing your job, and that it is my father who asked you to do this. It is not the first time. He has had the people from his shops follow me before, and now he has asked you ladies to do it. It is not your fault.
2: I see. And you know that this is happening?
5: Of course I do. Anybody can tell when they're being followed, especially if it's by two ladies in a little white van. You can hardly miss something like that, you know.
2: Well, I do not like to tell lies. I must tell the truth. Yes, we have been following you. We were asked by your father...
5: Who thinks I'm seeing a boy? Would you believe that? Why would I be seeing a boy?
3: It sometimes happens, you know. Girls see boys, and the other way around.
5: Yes, but I am not seeing a boy. That is the difference between me and those girls who are seeing boys. They are seeing boys. I am not. Poor Papi. He's very worried about me. He's a very old-fashioned person. Very old-fashioned.
2: He is a parent, Nandira. That is what parents are like. They worry about their children. It is always like that. You can't blame a parent for doing what all parents do.
5: I'm not blaming him, Ma. All I'm saying is that I wish he trusted me. That's all.
3: So, there is no boy?
5: There is no boy.
2: And this Jack? Your father said that he found a note written to a boy called Jack. Who is he? If there is no boy.
5: Made him up, Ma. Jack was an invention. When you do not have a boyfriend, then it is sometimes fun to make one up. But that's all it was.
2: So, no Jack. I see. Are you sure you are telling me the truth?
5: Of course I'm telling you the truth. Look at me, Ma. Do I look like the sort of girl who would tell lies? Do I?
2: No. I don't think you do. And I shall trust you. All right. I shall talk to your father. I shall try to persuade him to see that it is not helpful, all this worrying about boys who do not exist.
5: Thank you, Ma.
6: Now then, Mara Motswe, don't tell me that Ivan is playing up again. I looked at it only a few days ago, didn't I?
2: It is not playing up, no. It is running very sweetly, like a bee, I think.
6: That is very good. Perhaps it will not be visiting me for quite some time now. Although, I am always pleased to receive visits from you, Mara Motswe. That is something I always enjoy, and especially today. I have been given a cake by Ma Potokwani. Come through here and I will give you a piece and some of that bush tea you like so much. Come this way.
2: You know that I have a weakness for cake, Mr. J.L.B. Matakoni. You know that, don't you?
6: Yes, I do. But I think that I have a weakness for it too. That is why Ma Potokwani always makes me a cake when she's about to ask me to do something. This time it was to fix that borehole pump out at the orphan farm. Now, here is a piece of that cake. What do you think of that?
2: This is a very fine cake. Yes, it is very fine. Tell me, Mr. J.L.B. Matakoni, have you thought about that thing that you found in Mr. Hotso's car? Have you thought about that?
6: I thought about it, yes, I thought about it, and every time I thought about it, I felt a bit sadder. There is no hope for that boy. That boon may have nothing to do with him, but it tells us, doesn't it, that there are people who will do these things. There are people who will steal a child and kill it for medicine. That is what they will do.
2: Yes. It is a terrible thing, isn't it? And they seem to get away with it. That is an even more terrible thing.
6: Because people are afraid. People are frightened of doing anything. And I suppose that you can't blame them too much. I'm not sure if I would be brave.
2: You would be brave. Certainly you would be brave.
6: I don't think so. I am just an ordinary man. I am just a mechanic. Anyway, when the Kotso's man came, I was frightened. I said that somebody had stolen whatever it was he was looking for. Some youths had got into the garage and broken into the cars. They had stolen something from Mr. Kotso's car. That is what I said.
2: That is very interesting.
6: You are plotting something, Mama Motswe.
2: Yes, you could say that. Now, this gives me an opportunity to meet Mr. Hotso. Would you mind telephoning him, Mr. J.L.B. Matakoni? Telephone him and say that there is a lady detective who might be able to recover what he is looking for. Tell him that. Then I shall go and visit him.
6: Mara Motswe, that is very unwise. You know what that man is like.
2: Oh, I know what he is like. But the only reason why frightening people are frightening is because people are ready to be frightened. If you stand up to bullies, then they usually just go away. They are just little boys underneath. That is all.
6: You see, it is as I thought. You are the brave one, Mara Motswe.
2: Nonsense. I will go and see him. And you don't need to be brave to go and see a man like that. But first, I shall go and have a word with Dr. Hulabani.
6: You aren't ill, are you, Mara Motswe?
2: No, I'm not ill. Dr. Hulabani is a friend. I want his advice about something.
7: What is that?
2: A confidential business matter, that is all. Now, that cake, Mr. GLB Mataconi, please, could I have another piece?
8: Now then, Maro Motsue, what are you doing in hospital? Are you visiting somebody? Or perhaps you are ill?
2: No, I'm not ill, Dr. Hulabani. I am very well. I'm eating well and, as you will see, I am the same shape I've always been.
8: Ah, yes. How do you describe yourself again? Traditionally built, isn't it?
2: Yes, I am a lady of traditional build.
8: That's a wonderful term, Maramotswe. But in my job, you know, I sometimes have to tell people that it would be good for them to be a little less traditionally built. I have to tell people to try for a modern shape.
2: They would be happier, though, if they were of traditional build. And surely if you're happier, then you're healthier. Do they not say that these days?
8: To an extent, I suppose that being happy helps. Miserable people seem to get ill more often.
2: Well, there you are, Doctor. You agree with me. Being of traditional build is good for your health. You just said that.
8: Now, wait a moment. I'm not sure if I would say that.
2: Haven't come here to talk about traditional build. I've come here to ask you a question.
8: I am at your service, Maramotsue. And this question, what would it be, I wonder? Are you going to ask me to marry you? Is that the question? Because if it is, then the answer is yes. Of course I would marry you, Maramotsue. Anyone would agree to marry you. You know that.
2: I have not come with a proposal of marriage, Dr. Hulabani. And I'm afraid that it just would not work. You are a nice man, but you are too thin for a traditionally built lady.
8: And you could fatten me up. But no, Maramotsue, you are right. We could not get married. We are better as friends.
2: And that is why I've come to you this morning, Ra. I've come to ask you to identify something. Here. Please take a look at that. Yes, just unwrap it.
8: Now then.
2: Yes?
8: This is a human bone. A bit of finger. The second metacarpal, to be precise.
2: And what sort of person does it come from, do you think?
8: That is an odd question, Ma. What sort of person does it come from?
2: What I meant was, is the bone of a child or an adult?
8: That's not always easy to tell. If you show me a skull, I could tell you straight away. There are lines in the bone that knit together as you get older. But fingers are more difficult. You can go by size, of course, but then there are small adults and large children. It's not easy.
2: But can you guess with this one?
8: Well, it's small. So I think that it's probably a child's bone. Probably, remember. Or it belonged to a small person.
2: And can you tell when this person died?
8: Oh. How do you know that this person... The person whose finger this was is late.
2: Because...
8: Maramotsue, you are the detective, are you not? Don't you know a person might lose a finger and still be alive?
2: I think this person is dead.
8: Possible. But, as I have just suggested, not necessarily so. Anyway, may I ask, what are you doing with a human bone?
2: I am looking for a witch doctor.
8: Maramotsue...
2: No. Don't be shocked. I don't want to use a witch doctor. I want to find out who has been using a witch doctor. I want to stop this witch doctor.
8: Be careful. These people are dangerous.
2: That's what everybody says to me. Be careful. This person is dangerous. Be careful. That person is dangerous. If I believed all that, there would be nobody in Botswana who isn't dangerous.
8: Well, we'll see. Now tell me, Maramotsue, could you give me some advice?
2: Of course. I'm always happy to help you, Ra.
8: Can you keep a confidence?
2: I am a private detective now, Ra. That is all about confidences.
8: Very well. Now here is a very strange story.
4: So he said it was true? Dr. Hulleberne said that it was a human bone?
2: He did, I'm afraid. It is just as we thought.
4: I do not like to think about it. This is a shameful thing, Maramotswe.
2: It is. And he told me something else. He told me a very strange story.
4: About the bone?
2: No. Something quite different. This was a story about a doctor. He told me that he is very worried about one of the doctors they have at the hospital, a Nigerian. He says that this doctor is very erratic. Sometimes he's very good at what he does, and other times he's very bad. He says that there was one occasion when he asked him something which was very simple, but he couldn't answer it. He just didn't know.
4: So he thinks that he might be
2: using drugs. He wonders whether there is something like that happening. And if it is, then he's very worried that there will be a scandal. If people find out that there is a doctor at the hospital using drugs and being unable to treat people properly, then there will be a very big row. Dr. Ulubani is very worried.
4: I would not like to be treated by a doctor who was drunk, who had been taking something. Can you imagine it, Ma? Oh dear, I've cut the wrong bit. Sorry, Ma.
2: It would not be good. And he wants us to find out about what this man is doing in his spare time.
4: Well, that's more business for the agency.
2: Except that this is unpaid business. Dr. Ulubani wants us to do this as a favor.
4: I see.
2: And we'll have to do it. I owe him many favors. He was very good to my father when he was so ill. He put him in a small room by himself. He told the nurses to take special care of him. I cannot forget that.
4: You are right. So, we shall have to follow this doctor, will we?
2: I think so. But let's do first things first, Ma. I'm going to go and see Mr. Hotso, or Mr. Charlie Hotso, B.A., as he calls himself.
4: Why does he call himself B.A.?
2: Because he is one. It stands for Bachelor of Arts. And don't you sign yourself Grace Makutsi Deep Typing?
4: That is different, Ma. That is very different. I got 97%, you see, at the Botswana Secretarial College.
2: 97%, Ma?
4: Yes.
2: It makes my head hurt just to think of that. 97%.
7: Yes? What is it, Ma?
2: Dumela, Ra. Perhaps you forgot to greet me. Dumela, Ra.
7: I've not got time to sit around and pass the time of day with you. Who are you? What do you want?
2: This is the office of Mr. Charlie Hotso. Mr. Charlie Hotso, B.A.
7: Could be. It could be.
2: I would like to speak to Mr. Hotso, if you don't mind.
7: Well, I might mind. I'm his assistant, you see. I decide who sees Mr. Hotso. Mr. Hotso is a very busy man. He does not have time to sit around and talk to women.
2: Oh, really? And why would he not talk to women? Do you think women are not worth talking to, Ra?
7: Depends on why you talk to them. Some women are worth talking to, if you know what I mean.
2: I have an idea. And I am a person who does not have time to sit around and talk to ignorant and ill-mannered young men.
7: You watch it, Ma.
2: No, you watch it, young man. I'm not sure if Charlie would like to hear that you have been talking rudely to a private detective he has engaged.
7: Detective?
2: Is he in?
7: Yes, Ma. I'm very sorry. Yes, he is in. I will go and call him and tell him that the detective is here. I'm very sorry, Ma.
2: Don't bother to call him. I'll go in myself. That door there?
7: Yes, Ma. That door. I'm very sorry, Ma.
2: Mr. Hotso?
9: Now, who are you?
2: I'm Precious Ramotswe. I wondered if I could speak to you, Ra.
9: Plenty of people want to speak to me. Most of the time, they don't have anything interesting to say.
2: Perhaps you might listen a bit more closely,
9: Ra. Do not tell me what to do, Ma. I'm not a little boy.
2: You heard from Mr. J.L.B. Matekoni, the mechanic. He telephoned you.
9: Now I see. You are the detective lady. I saw that place of yours, by the way. I saw the sign that said that it was a private detective agency for ladies, or something of that sort.
2: Not just for ladies, Ra. We are lady detectives, but we work for men too. Mr. Patel, for example, he consults us.
9: You think that you can tell men things?
2: Sometimes. Sometimes men are too proud to listen. We can't tell that sort of man anything.
9: So, anyway, you know that I lost some property from my car. Matakoni says that you might be able to find out who took it and get it back for me.
2: I have already done that. I have found out who broke into your car. They were just boys. A couple of boys.
9: And their names? Give them to me.
2: I cannot do that.
9: No, I want to smack them, that's all. Now you tell me who they are.
2: I gave my word that I would not give their names to anybody if they gave me back what they had stolen. It was a bargain.
9: You made a promise on my behalf?
2: Yes, I did. It was the only way I could get the property back. I assume you want it back.
9: All right. I suppose it was the only thing you could do. Now, where is this item of property?
2: Here it is, Ra. In this bag. You take it. This is what they gave me.
9: It is not mine, of course. You'll understand that. This is something that one of my men asked me to look after for him. I have no idea what it is.
2: Muti, Ra. Medicine from a witch doctor. That is what it is.
9: Yes? Oh, some little charm for the superstitious?
2: No, I don't think so. I think that this is probably powerful stuff. The body part of a child. I think that this was probably rather expensive.
9: Powerful?
2: Yes, very powerful. You know, Ra, I would like to get hold of something like that myself. You wouldn't happen to know where I might obtain it.
9: Maybe I could help you, Ma. But why should I? You tell me that. Why should I help you?
2: Because I might be able to help you in return.
9: You help me? In what way could you help me? Do you think I'm a lonely man?
2: I did not mean that. I meant that I might be able to give you bits of information from time to time. Remember that I am a detective. I hear things. I see things all the time.
9: You could tell me things? What sort of things?
2: I hear some very interesting things in my business. For example, that man who is trying to build a shop next to yours in the mall. Do you know what he did before he came to Haberone? Do you know the thing that he does not want anybody in Haberone to hear?
9: I think you are a very clever lady, Ma. Yes, you are very clever. I like clever ladies. All right. I will give you some information in exchange for information from you. Here now. I will draw you a little map. There is a man who lives in the bush near Molepolole. It is difficult to find this place, but I will show you how to get there. I warn you, by the way, that he is not cheap. But if you go and see him and tell him that Mr. Charlie Hotso sent you, then he might be able to give you something. And if you tell him that you are my friend, then he will take 20% of the price.
2: Mm.
9: Huh? 20%. Not bad.
2: I did not like talking to that man. Afterwards, I felt dirty, as if I had been caught in a dust storm and all the dirt had stuck to me. He was an evil man, and I could tell that just by looking at him, even before we began to talk. But I had to do it, because I could not forget that letter from the teacher whose son was missing. I could not walk away from that, now that I thought we might be getting close to the truth. It was a difficult case, yes. But there were simpler cases, too. The case of Mr. Patel seemed so much easier. And going to see Mr. Patel was quite unlike going to see Mr. Hotso.
10: Well, you have come to see me again, Ma. You've got bad news for me. You're going to tell me something bad, bad. I can see that. Please, sit down, Ma. What is it? What is it?
2: Nora, the news is good.
10: I have been very worried. You will not understand a father's worries. It is different for mothers. A father worries in a special way. All the time, worry, worry.
2: Well, you can stop worrying, Ra. There is no boyfriend. Your daughter is not seeing a boy.
10: And this note that I found? This note to a boy called Jack. Now, what about that? Why is there such a note if there is no boy? Huh? Is that all imagination?
2: Yes, it is. That is exactly what it is, Ra.
10: She has made up a boy? Why would she make up a boy?
2: She's been inventing a social life for herself. She made up a boyfriend for herself just to bring a bit of freedom into her life. The best thing that you can do as a father is to ignore it. Don't keep asking her to tell you what she's been doing with her time. There's no boyfriend, and there may not even be one for some time.
10: Why should I do this? Why should I give in to these modern ideas, Ma?
2: Because if you don't, then the imaginary boyfriend may turn into a real one. That's why.
10: Are you sure about this, Ma?
2: Mr. Patel, I am sure. You must listen sometimes to other people. That is what I am telling you.
10: I think I misjudged you, Ma. I thought you were just a woman, but you are not. Do you understand what I mean? I think that you are a very clever lady. I will do as you say, and then in a few years, maybe one or two, she will let me arrange, well, allow me to help her to find a suitable husband.
2: That could easily happen, Ra.
10: Yes, yes. And if it does, Ma Ramotswe, then I shall have you to thank for it.
2: That was easy, that case. I had helped that poor girl to get some freedom, and I had set to rest the fears of her father. But I now faced something much more difficult, and I was frightened. I had talked of bravery in the face of these evil things, but it is easy to talk bravely when you are standing about with Mr. J.L.B. Matakoni. It is not so easy to be brave when you are by yourself and you are driving out into the bush for an appointment with a witch doctor. And that is what I thought as I took my tiny white van over the last mile of its journey into that place on the edge of the Kalahari, a place of dryness and evil, where I would find the man of whom Mr. Hotso spoke. And when I saw the house tucked away beside some rocks, I knew that this was the place, and I was frightened as I went up to the house and called out the greeting. For even in such a place as this, I had to call out the greeting.
11: Dumela, Ma. Dumela. May I come into the yard, Ma?
12: Who are you, Ma?
11: I am Ma Ramotswe.
12: Yes, Ma. What are you doing out here?
11: I have come to see your husband, Ma. I have come to ask him for something.
12: You have come for something? You want to buy something from him?
11: I have heard that he is a very good doctor. I have trouble with another woman. She is taking my husband from me. You know how men are.
12: And women, too. Yes, my husband can probably help you. Maybe he has something. But he's away. He's in Lobatse until Saturday. There is some trouble down there that he is helping to sort out. You'll have to come back sometime after that.
11: This has been a long trip, my sister. I am thirsty. Do you have some water for me?
12: Yes, it is hot. You may come in here. There is water. Don't worry. This water does not have anything in it. Go on, drink it. Do not be afraid. You are afraid, aren't you? I can see it. Many frightened people come here, you know. Like you, they come for something.
11: Thank you for this water, Ma. Yes, I have come for something, as you know. But I have also come to warn you of something.
12: To warn me? What do you mean by that? What have you got to warn me about? You're the one who is frightened.
11: I am a typist. I work for the police, and I have typed out something about your husband. Oh, yes, about him. They know that he has killed that boy, the one from that village out that way. Oh, yes. Don't look like that, Ma. They know that he killed him to take a part of his body for medicine. They are going to arrest your husband soon, and then they will hang him.
12: Oh,
11: sorry about that, Ma. And they will probably hang you too for being involved in it.
12: No.
11: Oh, yes. That's what they do. Now, I think that they should not hang women. It is not a nice thing to do. So I have come to warn you. You could stop them from hanging you if you came with me and told the police all about it. Then they would not hang you.
12: Oh.
11: Did you understand what I said? Do you know what I am talking about?
12: I did not kill that boy.
11: I know that. It was your husband. It is never the woman who does it. But that doesn't make any difference to the police. The government still wants to hang you. Your husband first, then you. They are ashamed. They do not like witchcraft. They think it is not modern.
12: But that boy isn't dead, Ma. He's at the cattle post where my husband took him. Way out there, that way. That is where he is. Way out there. I can show you, Ma. You will see that I am speaking the truth. We can go to find him now, in your van. I promise you, Ma, this is true. They cannot hang us. That boy is not dead.
13: How much longer is this going to take, Mr. JLB Matokoni? I feel a bit guilty, you see, sitting here on my veranda, watching you fix my van. I feel a bit guilty.
14: I'm almost finished, Ma, which is just as well in this light. It will be dark in 15 minutes, but your van will be as good as new. Well, not quite. You must get used to the fact that this van cannot last forever, Maramotswe.
11: There now. You sit on that chair, Mr. JLB Matokoni. I shall sit here. And the van which you have so cleverly fixed, it is happy sitting out there in my yard. Look at it. Thank you, Mr. JLB Matokoni. Thank you.
14: I do not know how long I can go on fixing that engine. It is very worn, Maramotswe.
11: Let's not talk about engines. Let me tell you something very happy instead.
14: I like to hear happy things. When I think of all the troubles I have at the garage, those apprentices...
11: Hush! No more about them or engines. This is what I want to tell you about. The reason why my van is in such a bad state is that I have just come back from out there, over by Molepololi. The road was very bad, and there was dust.
14: Engines do not like too much dust.
11: Of course they don't. But out there in that dusty place, I found a boy. Yes, I found that boy you thought would be late by now.
14: You have?
11: Yes, Mr. JLB Matokoni. I found him out at a horrible cattle post out on the edge of the Kalahari. He was being kept there by the man who stole him. And I took him back to his father, that teacher who wrote me the letter. I took the boy back and the teacher ran out. And when he saw his son, he cried out like a child and ran to pick him up. And he cried and cried with joy. That is what happened today, Mr. JLB Matokoni.
15: You found him.
14: That is very good, Maramotswe. But that boon...
2: That could have been from anyone. There are always boons.
14: You are a very fine detective, Maramotswe. And that is a very fine agency you have set up. The number one ladies detective agency. If I ever have a problem, I shall come to you. You know that.
2: And I shall help you. But I cannot imagine somebody like you having a problem, apart from your apprentices, maybe.
14: But I do have a problem, Maramotswe. I do have a problem.
2: Well, don't tell me about it now. Some other time. There will always be time to think about problems some other time.
14: My problem is that there is a lady whom I would like to marry. I would like very much to marry her. But it is hard for a mechanic to find the words for these things. Mechanics are good at fixing engines. It is hard for them to talk about these things.
2: Why should it be hard? And who is this lady, Mr. J.L.B. Matakoni?
14: It is you, Maramotswe. Will you marry me, Maramotswe? I am only Mr. J.L.B. Matakoni, that is all. But will you marry me?
2: Of course I will, Mr. J.L.B. Matakoni. Of course I will.
1: I had so much to think about now. I had to think about being married. I had to think about running the business, and I had to think about some of my cases. Cases that I still had to solve. One of these was this business of the troublesome doctor. Why was somebody good one moment and bad the next? How could I find out what lay behind that? There are so many problems, so many mysteries, but I cannot turn my back on them, even if they sometimes seem a bit difficult or even a bit frightening. For that is what I am called to do in this life. I am called to help people, my brothers and my sisters here in Botswana, with the mysteries in their lives. And that is what I do. That is what I do.
0: The number one ladies detective agency was written and dramatized by Alexander McCall Smith. Mara Motswe was played by Claire Benedict. Mama Kutsi by Nadine Marshall. And Mr. J.L.B. Matakoni by Joseph Marcel. Charlie Hotso was played by Jude Akawudike. His assistant by Maynard Eziashi. Dr. Hulibani by Peter Gavissa. The Witch Doctor's Wife by Heather Imani. Mr. Patel by Bhaskar Patel, and Nandira Patel by Tamina Sukhani. The director was Gaynor McFarlane.
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1: Hold it. 15 seconds from now, you'll see the picture he just took. 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
3: Calling all detectives. A man confesses a crime involving murder, even though he took no part in it. That is the situation on this page from my casebook, the casebook of Jerry Browning, private detective. If you ask me, Jerry Browning, private detective, what is justice? All I can tell you is, I know it when I see it. Crimes of violence run in bunches. A couple of hoodlums will get together and spread terror in a city or a district until you catch up with them. That's why Lieutenant Dawson and I were cruising in the patrol car.
4: Cars 4, 16, 23, go to 18th and Westwood, signal 6.
3: Signal 6 was armed robbery. We were less than half a mile from the address given. Dawson shouted,
5: Jerry, watch out for suspicious-looking characters. We may catch up with these babies. I see somebody right now. Stop!
3: The man I saw was hurrying along across the street and keeping to the shadows. I dashed after him.
5: Hold her, I'll shoot!
3: He had no chance to escape. I frisked him swiftly, took his gun. What's your name? Where are you going?
5: None of your business, copper.
3: Dawson came up.
5: Got one of them, eh? Say, I know you. You're Frankie Cobbler. Hold out your wrist.
3: We shoved the sullen hoodlum into the police car, went on another couple of blocks to the scene of the robbery, a small grocery store. There'd been two men involved in the robbery, we learned, and the store proprietor, an old man, was shot in the shoulder by one of the trigger-happy mugs. By the time we got there, the old man had...

0: Copeland, and the store proprietor, an old man, was shot in the shoulder by one of the trigger-happy mugs. By the time we got there, the old man had already been taken to a hospital. Dawson turned to his prisoner.
1: Who is on the job with you, Cobbler? You'll never know, copper.
0: Up to that point, it was strictly routine stuff. But 2 hours later, another prowl car surprised two men in the act of holding up a gas station. Under questioning, they admitted the grocery store holdup and insisted that they'd never heard of Frankie Cobbler. Along about then, we also got word that the wounded grocer had gone into shock and was dead. A tough young hoodlum didn't deny taking part in a holdup, even though two other men subsequently confessed the crime. At police headquarters, our first prisoner, Frankie Cobbler, was brought to Lieutenant Dawson's office.
1: Cobbler, it's a murder rap. The grocer's dead.
0: Cobbler gulped and looked sick. Then he shrugged.
1: It's tough. A bum break.
0: Dawson looked at me, spread his hands in a helpless gesture. I turned to Cobbler. Frankie, did you ever hear of Tom Stafford and Mike DeWinter? Cobbler shook his head.
1: No. Who are they?
0: A couple of guys who want to save your neck. Cobbler's eyes became alert again.
1: You mean you got the guys who really stuck up the joint? Oh, that's for sure a break.
0: Frankie, why did you say you were in on that job when you weren't?
1: I never said I was. You did. I mean, when a cop wants to get you, if you deny it, he'll just beat it out of you.
0: Dawson gave him a look of contempt.
1: Nobody touched you, and you know it. Now get out of here. Jerry, that cobbler is one of the toughest mugs in town. I just don't get him.
0: I think I can give you the answer, Dawson, but I'd rather prove it first. I drove back to Westwood Avenue where we'd picked up Cobbler. It was a neighborhood of run-down apartment buildings, untidy homes, tiny stores. At that hour of night, only the taverns were open. I cruised up and down the empty street, saw nothing out of the ordinary until... A man spun around as he heard my footsteps.
2: Oh, it's just you, Browning.
0: Yeah, Pete. Just me. Who are you expecting? Pete smiled thinly.
2: Nobody in particular.
0: Is that why you've got your hand on a gun in your pocket?
2: Look, Browning, you ain't a bad guy considering what you do. But you'll live lots longer if you don't go borrowing trouble.
0: I took a long chance. I'm not borrowing anything, Pete. I'm looking for Frankie Cobbler, too. Pete took his hand out of his pocket.
2: How did you find out?
0: Since I couldn't answer that one, I ignored it. Take my advice, Pete. Don't make me stop looking for Frankie and start looking for you. Well, now I had a little to go on. Pete Morton was muscle man and bodyguard for Happy Joe Alden, the bookmaker. Anytime Pete went out gunning, it was a cinch he was on Happy Joe's business. Happy Joe's place was in back of a pool room on 16th Street. When I got there, the place was lighted but deserted. Happy Joe did business in a big back room. He was there, sitting at a desk, looking as happy as anybody could, with three bullet holes in his chest. It's an eerie feeling to cruise the streets of a sleeping city at 2, 3, 4 in the morning. But that's exactly what I did. By 4, the very latest of the late spots closed their doors. And at 4:15, I got out of my parked car as Frankie Cobbler came darting down the street.
1: Hello, Frankie. What's your hurry?
0: Cobbler froze in his tracks.
1: I ain't gonna run. Give me a break. Don't shoot.
0: I walked closer, let him get a good look at me. Frankie, you sure are a nervous type. Afraid of cops, afraid of anybody, it looks like.
1: You again. What do you want this time?
0: You, Frankie. I want you to admit that you killed Happy Joe Alden. That's why you confessed the grocery store holdup before you realized what a rap it was. Because you just killed Happy Joe and couldn't explain where you'd been. Frankie laughed.
1: Well, you dumb shamus. You really expect me to tell you I killed Happy Joe just like that?
0: I expect you to confess, Frankie, but not just like that. You haven't got a gun. The police took it away from you, which leaves you practically naked. I jerked my thumb back over my shoulder. Pete Morton is gunning for you, Frankie. If I don't get you...

0: will. We both heard the quiet footsteps down the block. We looked, but there was nothing to see. It might have been a late celebrator entering a building. Or Pete Morden, waiting. I turned to Frankie. It's the brakes. You haven't been getting them tonight, Frankie. Huh? What do you say?
1: Okay. I killed him. But it was self-defense.
0: Save it for the jury. Let's go, Frankie. And that's how Dawson got credit for solving two murders in one night. A poor elderly grocer and a bookmaker who was pressing too hard for the payment of back debts. Like I said, justice is only a word until it's aimed at you. Listen next time to Calling All Detectives, Mystery Drama, Mystery Quiz, and a chance for you to match wits with yours truly, Jerry Browning, Private Detective.
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1: Crime does not pay.
2: Look at him shine and glitter, Art. Look at him shine.
3: That's a 50 grand glitter, baby. Ice, $50,000 worth of ice.
2: Gee, how I'd love to wear them, Art. Wouldn't they look gorgeous around my neck?
3: Like a rope, kid. You'd hang us both for sure if you ever wore those diamonds.
1: In the interest of good citizenship and law enforcement, we present Crime Does Not Pay, based on the famous Metro-Goldwyn-Mayer series of short subjects. In just a moment, you will hear What's in a Name, starring Helen Craig.

0: Now, Crime Does Not Pay, starring Helen Craig as Sophie Tarwell, alias Jane Costello, in What's in a Name? There is much truth in the old adage, no honor among thieves. There are only two successful methods of keeping thieves from falling out. One is a mutual interest in common gain. The other is force, the obey or die rule of organized crime. Sophie Tarwell and Art Sewell stayed together over the years because of common gain. These two had a method all their own. Sophie was the front with women, Art with the men. Their operation usually began as it did the morning Sophie arrived at a very swank Florida hotel and said to the desk clerk,
1: "May I register, please?"
2: "Oh, of course, miss, of course. Right here. And what kind of accommodations did you wish?"
1: "A small suite. Do you have one available?"
2: We have a very nice parlor, bedroom, and bath on the east wing."
1: "On the ocean?"
2: Yes, ma'am."
1: "Here's your registration card."
2: "Thank you." "Why, this is most extraordinary. We have a Jane Costello with us already. The famous stage star."
1: "Well, that is interesting."
2: "Yes."
1: "I've heard of her, of course, but we've never met." "Well, at last the paths of the namesakes cross."
2: "It is strange, isn't it? And no relation?"
1: "No, none whatsoever."
2: "Well, I hope you do meet one day. And here, front please, front."
3: "I want the manager. Is this the manager's office?"
4: "Now, this is Martin Coswell speaking."
3: "Mr. Coswell, something must be done about this at once. I'm not getting my mail, and that other Jane Costello is. Now, there must be some way of sorting the mail so that I won't read another woman's letters, nor she mine."
4: "Yes, we've noticed your previous complaints, Miss Costello, and mentioned the matter to the other Miss Costello. We're doing our best. Please be kind enough to give us a little more time."

0: I wish to see Mr. Carswell at once.
1: Yes, Miss Costello, of course, at once.
2: Miss Costello, at very long last.
0: Yes, I'm Jane Costello.
2: And so am I. Really, it's an honor to meet you, finally.
0: Thank you, Miss Costello.
2: Thank you, Miss Costello.
0: One has the oddest sensation of talking to oneself. Don't you feel that way?
2: No. I have only the name. You have the great talent, Miss Costello.
0: Thank you again, my dear. Really, you know, we'll have to do something about the mail.
2: Well, now that we've met, perhaps we ought to have breakfast together and open all the mail addressed to Jane Costello, side by side.
0: Except, of course, those letters with return addresses we recognize.
2: Exactly.
3: Ah, I see you ladies have met.
0: Yes, we have. And solved the whole muddle, Mr. Carswell.
3: Well, excellent, excellent. Leave it to the ladies, I always say.
0: Do you? Perhaps at the rate you're going, Mr. Carswell, you'd like us to run the hotel for you, too.

0: Jane, I think this has been one of the best months of my life.
1: The weather certainly has been pleasant.
0: The weather's always pleasant in Florida this time of the year. But it's finding a friend I'm talking about.
1: Thank you, Jane. You know, my dear, I've been on the stage a good many years. I've played in almost every city in the English-speaking world. But there are still very few people I can really call my friends.
0: Oh, I don't believe that. Well, I'm glad, Jane, that a coincidence of names helped us both find friends.
1: Am I wrong, darling, or do I detect a note of, well, farewell in your voice?
0: There is, a little.
1: You're not leaving already. Why, it's only a month.
0: I know, Jane. A wonderful month.
1: Is it cash, darling? Because if it is,
0: Nothing like that. In fact, I'm not even giving up my suite. I'll be back. But I hate to leave here, even for only a week or two.
1: Where are you going?
0: Well, that's just it. I'm not sure.
1: You sound so strange, dear.
0: Well, Jane, it's difficult to explain. My first stop is home. But, well, my sister isn't well, and she needs a dry climate, it seems. So I think I'll probably have to find a place in Arizona for her, and then take her there.
1: Oh, you poor dear.
0: Oh, I don't really need sympathy, Jane. And anyway, I'll be back in 3 or 4 weeks. I'll miss you. And our breakfasts. I really will.
1: And are you? You're certain there's nothing I can do?
0: Well, there is the question of mail.
1: Shall I forward it home?
0: Oh, no, I won't be there long enough. But if you just accept anything that comes for me and hold it until I get back.
1: What a question. I'd be glad to, darling. I'm sure the management will see to it that I get all your letters anyway.
0: Mr. Major.
2: Georges Mercier, madame, à votre service.
0: Mr. Major, I'm looking for something really nice in the way of a necklace. You will understand, I'm sure, the new evening gowns. One feels so bare without a fine necklace.
2: Of course, madame. Now, madame has some limit, perhaps.
0: Limit? Oh, you mean the price. None whatsoever, Mr. Métier. When the day comes that Jane Costello sees a...
2: Madame Costello, I am desolate not to recognize the great star at once. 1,000 apologies. How can I serve you?
0: I'll trust you, Mr. Métier. Let me see what you think is right for me.
2: One moment, let me think. Aha, yes, but of course... Jacques, tray 12 from the small safe at once. Vite.
0: Something really special, Mr. Métier?
2: You will see. A cascade of beauty that will take life from your beauty, madame. A piece made for a queen, made undoubtedly for you.
0: Mr. Métier, you outdo yourself.
2: Merci, Jacques, merci. Now, if madame will feast her eyes on this.
0: So beautiful, it takes my breath away.
2: Madame is most gracious. This I have designed myself.
0: And the price, Mr. Métier?
2: So that I may say my work is graced by Madame's beauty, $50,000, madame.
0: That is a fortune.
2: Set in platinum, each stone emerald cut, the central pendant a flawless jewel, a perfect rose diamond of 20 carats.
0: You tempt me, Mr. Métier. You really do.
2: Madame will take it?
0: $50,000. Yes, I'll take it.
2: And madame wishes it delivered?
0: To my hotel, the Esplanade. If you'll just send it over.
2: Well, madame will forgive me, but it is most necessary that I call the hotel on the telephone.
0: Well, you know me, Mr. Métier. Why?
2: The formality required by the insurance company, madame, in these distressing times, so many impostors.
0: Do you think that I'm an impostor, Mr. Métier?
2: But of course not, madame. Never. However, a record of such a telephone call, there must be for the insurance. If madame will forgive, I will call right here. Madame will see it is but a formality.
0: Well, very well. If you must, you must.
2: 1,000 thanks, madame, for understanding.
3: Hotel Esplanade.
2: Office of the manager, if you please.
3: Thank you. I will ring the manager.
4: Martin Coswell speaking.
2: Ah, Monsieur Coswell, Georges Mercier here.
4: Oh, yes, Mathieu the jeweler. Now, how are you?
2: In excellent health. And you?
4: Perfect. Now, what can I do for you, Mathieu?
2: Well, here in my establishment is Madame Jane Costello. This, of course, is a formality, but Madame wishes a necklace delivered to her at your hotel. She is registered?
4: Of course.
2: But of course. And your safe is a satisfactory repository for gems such as this?
4: Safe is the Bank of England.
2: Thank you, Mr. Coswell. Thank you very much. Good day.
4: Glad to be of service. Goodbye.
2: All is well, of course, madame, as we knew it would be. Our messenger will deliver the necklace before the day is over.
1: Laswell. I demand to know the meaning of this immediately.
5: Of what, Miss Costello? Is something wrong?
1: Wrong? Is anything right?
5: Now, please sit down, Miss Costello.
1: Sit down? When Mertes is threatening to sue me for $50,000, unless I produce a necklace they insist they sold me.
5: I don't quite follow.
1: $50,000? Where would I get $50,000 for something to wear around my neck? It's preposterous.
5: If you would start at the beginning, Miss Costello, I'd be most happy to help if I can.
1: Oh, yes. Yes, well, perhaps you don't know. Now then, listen. 2 weeks ago, I signed for a package addressed in my name. A package from Mertes. I ordered nothing, much less a $50,000 diamond necklace.
5: I remember now. George Mertier did call me something about your being registered here, and was my safe a secure depository?
1: Apparently not me, Mr. Coswell. My so-called namesake.
5: She ordered the...
1: The necklace, exactly. I was taking her mail and packages while she went off to Arizona. Something about a sister. 2 days after the package was delivered, she blew in. Told me she'd come for a mail. I gave her the mail and her package from Mertes. And I haven't seen or heard from her since. And Mertes has my signature on the receipt and her demanding payment.
5: This is quite serious, Miss Costello. I wonder if you realize how serious.
1: Are you telling me this is not a mistake of some sort, Mr. Coswell?
5: It's no mistake, Miss Costello. It's one of the smoothest, slickest swindles ever perpetrated.
1: That woman? With my name, a thief?
5: Yes, Miss Costello. I'm sure she took your name only for the obvious purpose. And I'm equally sure this is a matter strictly for the police.
6: In just a moment, Crime Does Not Pay will continue with What's in a Name?

0: Now we continue with Crime Does Not Pay, starring Helen Craig as Sophie Tarwell, alias Jane Costello, in What's in a Name? Just a few miles geographically, but 1,000 miles socially from the Hotel Esplanade was a rooming house like 100,000 others across the country. Shabby, shoddy, and anonymous. Second floor rear looked out on the usual littered yard with its crisscross of wash lines. But the occupants of that room were not interested in the view. At the moment, Sophie Tarwell, alias Jane Costello, was interested in the man with her and...
1: Money. A lot once. I want to bury my arms in the long green right up to the elbows.
2: Want to run through it in your bare feet, baby?
1: Yeah, that too. All my life it's been pennies and nickels, Art. When the rent was paid, it was worry over the groceries. When the grocer was paid, it was worry over the rent. Never enough money. I couldn't even finish commercial high school, Art. Did I ever tell you that? I couldn't learn shorthand and typing and get a decent job. I had to go into a mill because my father couldn't work and my older brother wouldn't.
2: And then you met me, Sophie. We ain't done so bad, huh?
1: 2 weeks now, Art. Haven't we waited long enough?
2: Could be. Matter of fact, I got a date with Fence Palmer today.
1: Oh, can I go with you?
2: Not on your life, baby. You're hotter than a pistol this minute. They saw you. Nobody knows me.
1: Art, let me look at him once more.
2: Sure, baby, sure. Here. Yeah, I love the way they pack this stuff. On black velvet, huh?
1: Look at them shine and glitter, Art. Look at them shine.
2: That's a 50 grand glitter, baby. Ice, $50,000 worth of ice.
1: Gee, how I'd love to wear them, Art. Wouldn't they look gorgeous around my neck?
2: Like a rope, kid. You'd hang us both for sure if you ever wore them diamonds. There they are, Palmer. How do you like them?
3: Very pretty.
2: Pretty, is that all?
3: Yeah. I should get excited over diamonds.
2: Rose cut, the fella told Sophie himself.
3: Today the demand is square cut.
2: Well, so what? You can't sell it like that. You gotta break it up anyhow.
3: Just what I was thinking, Art.
2: All right, all right. How much?
3: Now or after I sell them?
2: Both, both.
3: 5 G's down, 20 more after I sell them.
2: Well, you're nuts. That piece of stuff is worth 50 G's at least. That's what the fella told
3: Sophie himself. Yeah, I know.
2: That's what it was insured for, too.
3: When the insurance company is in it, you can't never get more than half price. Maybe less.
2: Give me the stuff. I don't let you have it for no 25.
3: Put it down, Art. I got a phone. I could get a reward from the insurance company. About 10 G's, maybe. Without doing nothing but making a call.
2: Try it and see how long you live.
3: You ain't no big shot yet, Art. Not until you get the 25 G's. So don't talk about putting anybody away. Any more talk like that, I cut the price. Understand?
2: Okay, okay. I get it. 25 G's. Sophie will be sore as a boil. She thinks she's going to have all of that to spend herself. Half ain't going to set so well with her.
3: What's the matter? You scared of the dame?
2: Me scared? What for?
3: Dames is tricky sometimes, especially when they get only half of what they expect.
2: Well, not Sophie. But she'll sure raise the roof.
3: You want the five now?
2: Natch. She sure will raise the roof.
3: In what book it says you got to give her anything? Here's your 5 G's, Connor. I don't want to gyp nobody.
2: What do you mean, gotta give her anything?
3: Get smart, boy. You have a show in this deal yourself?
2: Planned it, that's all.
3: Okay. Ever use a telephone, son? Ever use a telephone?

0: Art, how much? How much did you get?
1: $5,000 to start.
0: Then, let me see it. $5,000. In one place at one time.
1: Looks big, Sophie?
0: Awful big.
1: Ah, wait till you see the other 20. Of course, we gotta wait for that until,
0: Only 20 more?
1: Yeah. Oh, we'll get it after Palmer breaks up the necklace and sells the stones.
0: You complete stupid idiot. $25,000.
1: Look, Sophie, that's all he'd give. He said he'd turn us in for the reward if I didn't leave it with him.
0: You and your honest fence. Me, I take the risk. I go and play high society and stick my neck out. And you sell me right down the river. $25,000.
1: Well, no fence ever gives more than half the value.
0: Not to jerks like you, they don't.
1: I don't have to take this, Sophie, so shut up.
0: I will not. I stuck with you through all the penny ante jobs. Finally, we pull up a big one. But good. What happens? You dump it down the sewer, straight into the ash can.
1: Shut up, I said. Keep your tongue in your face.
0: Don't you dare talk to me like that.
1: I'll talk to you any way I please.
0: Where are you going? Answer me.
1: I'm going out. And you'll be real lucky if I ever come back.

0: Lastly, Lieutenant Turner speaking.
1: You want something on a Costello Mercier necklace?
0: Do we want... Hold the phone a minute.
1: Nah, you can't trace me. This is a paid telephone. You want the tip?
0: Who is this?
1: My name is Rockefeller. I buy diamonds all the time.
0: Yeah, all right, Mr. Rockefeller. Spill it.
1: The dame what did the job. She is second floor rear at 17½ South Jackson Boulevard.
0: She got the rocks?
1: Are you nuts? I'm not that crazy.
0: Hello. Hello. Well, what do you know about that? A break for a change. A nice little break.
2: Art, you came back. Who are you?
0: Police, ma'am. What's your name?
2: I haven't done anything.
0: No, of course not. What's your name?
2: Sophie Tarwell. I haven't done anything.
0: Well, then, Miss Tarwell, I'm sure you won't mind taking a little ride with me and answering a few questions. Look, Sophie, I don't like this any more than you do.
2: Yeah, sure. That's what my father used to say before he wailed the tar out of me.
0: I mean it. I got a home to go to.
2: Lucky you.
0: Shut up. Don't interrupt me. Now, you're going to tell me, Sophie, all about the Mercier robbery. How you hijacked the necklace, where it went, who has it now.
2: I'd be very glad to assist the police if I could. They're always such gentlemen. Only it happens I don't have the least idea what you're talking about.
0: You've been identified, Sophie. While you've been sitting here in the squad room with me, you've been observed and positively identified as the woman who registered as the second Jane Costello.
2: I don't believe it. Anyhow, an identification like that would never stand up in court. I want a lawyer. I won't talk until I see a lawyer.
0: We can hold you 24 hours, Sophie, without a lawyer. And we will. You see that little window up there?
2: So what?
0: You've been viewed and identified through that little window.
2: Prove it.
0: I will. All right, send one of them in. Oh, Mr. Carswell. Thank you for helping us.
3: Lieutenant, I made the identification. Is this absolutely necessary?
0: I'm afraid so. Miss Tarwell here is rather stubborn. It seems she needs convincing.
2: Who's this guy?
3: You know me, Miss Tarwell. I was present when you met the real Jane Costello. I saw you in our hotel daily in your masquerade. The circumstances were sufficiently extraordinary that I would remember you a long, long time.
2: How much is the insurance company paying you to say that?
3: Not one penny. Nothing will be paid anyone unless the necklace is recovered.
2: You're wasting your time. Go on back to your bellhops and your potted ponds. I never saw you in my life.
0: Thank you, Mr. Carswell. Will you send in the next witness, please?
3: Yes, naturally.
2: It is a parade. Where's the brass band?
0: You're a fool, Sophie. Come clean and I'll give you a break.
2: No cop ever gave anybody a break.
4: Lieutenant, I simply do not wish to have to face this woman.
0: Here she is, Mr. Mercier. You know her, don't you?
4: It is impossible that ever I will forget. So charming, so handsome, and a common thief.
2: Say it, Frenchie. Nobody's proved anything. Call me names and I'll sue you for slander.
4: Heaven forbid. I may go, please, Lieutenant.
0: All right, Mercier. And send in the next one, will you, please?
4: Merci, Lieutenant. I'm happy if I have been of service.
2: Who's next, Lieutenant? The King of England?
0: Oh, cut it out, Sophie. You'll never beat this rap, and you know it by now.
5: What seems to be the trouble, Lieutenant? This woman is bright enough to know she's caught.
0: It gets me, Miss Costello. Unless she thinks she's got a chance.
2: I've got every chance.
5: No, you haven't. It's in your eyes.
2: Never mind what's in my eyes.
5: May I, Lieutenant?
0: Help yourself, ma'am.
5: You're a fool, Sophie. No man is worth 10 to 20 years of a woman's life in prison.
2: This isn't a play. Stop dramatizing it, Miss Costello.
5: Afraid, my dear, if it were a play, the critics would pan it. It's no longer fashionable on Broadway for a woman to protect her man. Nor in real life when the man isn't worth it.
2: Think you're pretty bright, don't you?
5: No. Not very. But I'm sure you're not a fool, Sophie. No woman who was a fool could carry off the performance you gave in my suite every morning for a month. I don't make friends with fools, Sophie.
2: Leave me alone, will you? I made my bed, I'll lie in it. Alone.
5: But why, Sophie? For the man who turned you in?
2: Nobody turned me in. Nobody.
5: Why don't you tell her, Lieutenant?
0: We picked you up on a tip, Sophie. A telephone call from a pay station. From a man.
2: No. No. You're making it up. You're trying to get me to say things I won't say. I won't. I won't.
0: It's the truth. Who knew where you were? Who knew you were second floor, rear 17 and a half, South Jackson Boulevard?
2: No. No, he didn't. He didn't.
5: But he did. You know he did. Your heart says no, Sophie, but your brains say yes. Who is he, Sophie? Where's the necklace?
2: His name is Art Sewell. We've been together for years. I know every job he's ever pulled. I don't know where he is. But you'll find him now. I know that.
5: And the necklace, Sophie?
2: A fence. Palmer. The lieutenant will know where to find him. Art took it to him today. They couldn't have broken it up yet.
5: All right, Lieutenant.
0: A woman with a woman, Miss Costello.
2: It's so beautiful. Stones are like fire and ice. I should have worn it once anyway. Like fire and ice, made for a queen. They mustn't break it up. They mustn't. Stop them, Lieutenant. Don't let them spoil it. Please don't let them spoil it. It's too beautiful. Like fire and ice. Like fire and ice.
6: Crime does not pay. Ellen Craig, who starred as Sophie Tarwell in What's in a Name, will be back with you in just a moment.

0: Now, here in person is Helen Craig.
1: I think it's pretty clear that Sophie Tarwell was one of those unfortunate people who feel that they have the right to use their wits in any way they can. She wasn't born a criminal. She was made one by lack of training and opportunity to use her talents. When we, people like you and me, have seen to it that everyone receives training and opportunities within his or her ability, crimes like Sophie's will disappear. That will happen because, truthfully, the wrong way of life is always the hard way in the end. Inevitably, one way or another, the offender learns, as Sophie and Art did, that crime does not pay.
0: Thank you, Helen Craig. 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The events, characters, and names used in the story you've just heard are fictitious. Any similarity is purely coincidental.

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2: If you like high adventure, come with me. If you like the stealth of intrigue, come with me. If you like blood and thunder, come with me.
1: Tonight, we are plunging toward the land of the Cobra King, toward Cambodia, which is in the jungle country of French Indochina. Cambodia, the land of the mysterious ancient folk, the land now under the sway of the cobra and the wild elephant and the tiger, the land of Oriental myth and Oriental wonder, a land to the east. To reach it from San Francisco, one travels to Hawaii, to Hong Kong, to Saigon, which is the capital of Indochina, and then through the jungles northward. This is where the Carter expedition is headed. And right now is a good time for you to meet Dr. Carter, archaeologist, scientist, explorer. Dr. Carter.
3: At the moment, my party and I are aboard the steamship Westphalia between Hawaii and Hong Kong. The object of this expedition into the wilds of Cambodia will be explained shortly. But right now, I want you to know the other members of my party. First, you must meet my daughter, Celia. She's especially trained by me to be a historian of this expedition. Celia, please.
4: Daughter, secretary, historian. That's quite an order for one girl to fulfill on one expedition.
3: Oh, it's all right to be flippant, my dear, but just remember, there's bitter intrigue and danger connected with this expedition.
4: I love danger. I eat it up.
3: Well, that's my daughter, Celia. The second member of my party, you must know, is Professor Ernst LeBrun, medical advisor and scientific technician. Professor LeBrun, my friend.
5: Oui, Dr. Carter.
3: I was just remarking that I feel I've added greatly to our expedition's chances of success by persuading you to become a member of my party.
5: If I did not have confidence in your abilities to lead such an expedition to a successful conclusion, I doubt if you would have persuaded me.
4: A mutual admiration society, huh?
5: Mademoiselle Celière, your father is a wonderful man, and I don't doubt he'll bring this whole business off with flying colors.
3: Well, you've more confidence than I have, then. And now, where's Perry Mills?
6: Here, Doctor.
3: Oh, so you are, so you are. Now, Perry, besides being an admirable young man, is business manager and assistant collector for the trip. I hope and pray, young man, you didn't leave any of our paraphernalia on the dock back at San Francisco.
6: I certainly hope and pray so myself. I've checked and double-checked.
4: And triple-checked. Honestly, Father, Perry's done nothing since we left San Francisco but rummage around among our effects down in the hold of the ship.
6: Well, I gotta face your father when we unload at Saigon, and I want to face him with everything in order and ready to start for our expedition into the back country.
3: And now the last member of our party, Chuck Kwan.
4: Well, you let him go to his stateroom, Father.
3: Well, that's right, I did.
6: What's the matter, seasick?
4: Mm-hmm. Squeamish.
6: Queer fish.
5: Oh, a brilliant scholar, aggridden by the superstitions of his people, but brilliant.
4: Well, all Chinese are superstitious, aren't they?
3: My dear, Taquan is not Chinese.
4: Well, Oriental.
3: Yes, Oriental. Taquan, Celia, is a pure descendant of the ancient Khmers, a dead race. And it's from this vanished people that the last member of our party's descended. You'll hear more of Taquan.
1: But unknown to Dr. Carter and his group, there is a second party aboard the Westphalia, steaming westward under the great golden moon. The mission of this latter group is a carefully guarded secret, a dangerous secret. Heading it is Captain Bart Friday. Accompanying him is his fellow operative, Skip Turner, and his secretary, Patricia Young. And then there's a fourth member of the party, a figure of mystery, a prisoner. Two expeditions, and at the moment, each unaware of the other's presence on the ship. Each unaware that it has friends in the other party. And now darkness has settled on the vessel, throbbing under its pounding propeller. The moon is riding high, is gigantic, is golden. And on the main deck, Perry Mills and Celia Carter are leaning against the rail.
4: lovely, lovely moon on the water.
6: First trip at sea, Celia?
4: Oh, yes. Imagine me going way off to such a wilderness as Cambodia. Clear around the world from San Francisco.
6: Ah, lucky girl, all right. You know, I feel rather lucky myself to be Dr. Carter's assistant archaeologist.
4: Dad's a dear.
3: Well, thank you, my dear.
4: Hey, where did you pop from, Father?
6: Evening, Dr. Carter.
3: Evening, Perry. Celia, Professor LeBrun will join us in a moment. Then we'll go into the main salon for a short conference. Bring your shorthand book.
4: Yes, Dad.
6: Hey, where's Taquan?
3: Still in his stateroom. He's having a bad time with his seasickness. Wish to retire.
4: You say he's Oriental, but not Chinese.
3: That's right. Taquan is a pure descendant of the ancient Khmer, that race that built such marvels as the Angkor Wat.
6: Angkor Wat, which means Temple of Angkor.
3: That's a good literal translation, Perry. You see, some 2,000 years ago, this race of Khmers arose to mighty strength.
6: A civilization sufficient unto itself.
3: Quite right, Barry. The kingdom grew until it must have held some, 30 million souls. They built great wats, or temples. They had trained armies and a remarkable background, both historical and mythological. In fact, they had everything that should have made them a lasting nation.
6: And yet 30 million people vanished from the face of the earth.
3: That's exactly the word, vanished. When Angkor Wat was first discovered some 80 years ago by the Frenchman Muo, it looked as though the entire population had one day laid down their implements, walked out, never returned.
4: But what did happen to them?
3: If we knew, my dear, we'd not be on this expedition.
4: And we're going to Angkor Wat to see what we can find.
6: We is good.
4: Well, I'm part of the expedition, for goodness sakes.
3: Of course you are, my dear. Yes, we're going into the old Khmer realm. But we're not going to stop at Angkor Wat. That particular region has been milked dry of information. Further to the north, however, are other abandoned cities, some of which have been recently discovered, others of which are only known to exist by rumors and legends.
4: And we're going to hunt for one of those legendary cities?
3: Well, something like that. Only it isn't going to be quite such a hopeless proposition. That's where Taquan comes into the picture.
4: I wondered about him.
3: Professor LeBrun picked him up over at the University of California. His brilliant mind so attracted LeBrun that he struck up an acquaintance and discovered that Taquan was a descendant of the Khmers and had only recently come from Saigon, the French capital in the east.
6: He's an interesting chap, all right.
3: Yes, it seems that he'd come in from the agricultural region and nothing more than a breechcloth, and he demanded to be taught. He was turned over to a French parochial mission. Fathers dressed him and taught him. His brilliance delighted them, so they laid aside an allowance to send him to the University of California.
4: Oh, interesting.
6: Yeah, I remember the day LeBrun brought him to see you, Dr. Carter.
3: Yes, the professor knew I was interested in the Cambodia problem, and so he brought Taquan to see me. Developed that he knew the region north of Angkor Wat unusually well. In fact, knew of a city back in the wilderness that has not yet been discovered by explorers.
5: Well, well, a little lecture in Cambodian archaeology.
3: Oh, there you are, LeBrun.
5: Oh, as you say, here I am. There we all are. All except our little Premier. Where is he?
6: He's not receiving visitors. Having a little private trouble with the old Devil Sea.
5: Sorry I was delayed, the doctor, but coming up the companionway, the most amazing thing happened to us.
3: Nothing unpleasant, I hope.
5: Quite the opposite. Who do you think I bumped squarely into?
4: You met someone you know.
5: I say, what depth of discernment.
4: You're making fun of me.
5: Oh, really, I am not. I did meet an old friend, a very brilliant fellow. None other than Captain Friday.
6: Say, you don't mean the Captain Friday in charge of the Worth murders and the City of the Dead mystery.
5: Remember him, do you, Perry? The very same Captain Friday.
3: And you just ran into him tonight? Oh, isn't that rather peculiar, LeBrun?
5: Not at all, Doctor. You see, he and his party boarded the ship at Honolulu last night.
6: Well, what on earth is he doing on his way to Hong Kong?
5: Oh, most mysterious. I had to tear myself away to join you folks. Or perhaps I would have found out. He's waiting down in the salon for us to join him.
3: Well, that's a pleasant surprise. We'll just postpone our conference until tomorrow. Celia, we won't need you tonight after all.
4: All right. And I'll stay right out here on deck and soak up some more moonlight.
5: Don't you want to come along and join us?
4: Me? Go down there and sit around in a cloud of cigar smoke while half a dozen men hold the floor? I should say not.
5: Wise girl.
6: Hey, don't lean too far over the rail. We don't want to lose our historian this early.
4: Good night, everyone.
3: And we'll take this companionway.
5: Captain Friday said the main salon. Ah, oui.
2: Here we are. Oh, go ahead, Dr. Carter.
7: Oh, so you brought them down. Well, this is a great meeting.
5: Skip Turner, you here too.
7: Howdy, Professor LeBron. Sure, I'm here. Playing guard of honor for Captain Friday and his secretary, Patricia.
5: But I say, Captain, who's running your agency back in San Francisco, eh?
7: Oh, I rather think it'll get along somehow for a while without skipping me.
5: Dr. Carter, this is Captain Bart Friday.
3: My pleasure, Captain.
5: And this is Mr. Skip Turner, Captain Friday's right-hand man.
7: Glad to know you.
5: Captain Friday, this is Perry Mills, Dr. Carter's assistant.
7: How do you do, Mills?
5: And Skip Turner.
7: Say, this is great.
2: Well, sit down, gentlemen. Draw up some chairs. Here's cigars. There now.
5: Captain, if it isn't a state secret, what on earth are you and Skip doing here so far off your beats?
7: Well, Professor, as a matter of fact, it comes very nearly being just that. State secrets.
5: Well, you don't say.
7: I wouldn't care to have our business made general knowledge on shipboard.
5: Oh, by no means. I retract my question.
7: Oh, no, no. That isn't at all necessary. I intended to tell you. It's a very unusual story. And, rather fits in with your own work.
3: Something to do with the Angkor region?
7: Quite a bit. I've got a prisoner aboard this ship.
8: Prisoner? Murderer?
5: Bloodthirsty young peacock.
7: There's not so wrong at that. The last man who tried to keep him in chains got himself strangled.
8: Strangled?
7: With a wet silk cord.
8: An Indian buggy trick.
7: It isn't pleasant. I'd rather have them use a sharp knife myself.

0: On board the Trans-Pacific liner Westphalia, two groups of people have met. One headed by Dr. Carter, archaeologist. The other headed by Captain Friday, private operator. Captain Friday is telling about a prisoner he is taking to Saigon, French Indochina, the same port from which Dr. Carter is launching his expedition. Captain Friday has just said,
1: I've got a prisoner aboard this ship. His last keeper was strangled. He's an international plotter, a troublemaker.
2: Well, looks like you're getting into big business, Captain Friday.
1: After a manner, perhaps. He's a subject of Cochin China. I'm taking him to Saigon, the French capital.
2: Remarkable. You're going right into our territory.
1: Yes. But there's a closer relationship between your scientific expedition and my little party than that, Dr. Carter. Of course, you know the story of how France got hold of the Cambodia territory.
2: Yes, Moule, the Frenchman, when he discovered the ruins, carried the word back to France. And by being on their toes, French diplomats took the territory over before the rest of the world learned of the Khmer ruins.
3: Fast workers, huh?
2: Oh, any nation would have jumped at the chance to get French Indochina, had they known about it.
4: Yes, it was a rich land, lying fallow for someone to take it.
2: After all, Mr. Turner, Siam was in no position to investigate the Cambodia ruins, even had she known of them. France immediately opened this new and rich scientific field.
3: All right, I'm squelched. I take it back.
2: Well, if Skip doesn't want to argue the point, Captain Friday, suppose you continue.
1: Well, as you just explained, France got Cambodia by means of a diplomatic coup. It didn't set well with a lot of people in that region, especially those with the Siamese leaning. Many felt that Siam had lost a vast treasure.
5: But France has gotten little return for the amount of money expended in that territory, to date, anyway.
1: That's true, Mills. And yet there's much dissatisfaction.
2: Well, that's easily explained. There are innumerable legends of tremendous Khmer treasure which are supposed to be buried beneath the ruins of those old cities.
3: Treasure? You mean casks of gold and jewels?
5: Oh, no, much more fascinating loot than that. For instance, there's supposed to be a huge emerald Buddha seated on a golden coiled cobra. Numerous golden Buddhas, altar furnishings, priests and king's regalia, golden lions, golden howdahs and chairs.
4: My word, Perry, that is a lot.
5: Well, I'm only reciting from the legends. According to the myths, the Thais Vandals came down from the north in great hordes and overran Cambodia. To save their treasures of the palaces and temples, priests buried them beneath the cities with the aid of slaves. Afterwards, the slaves were slaughtered.
4: Jolly sort of folk, these Khmers.
1: Well, these rumors are probably at the bottom of the dissatisfaction. Anyway, a certain Cambodian element feel that they've been robbed. Up until the time the French missionaries entered the field and began to educate them, the resentment was unorganized and latent. They were ignorant, had no idea how to go about revenging themselves.
2: Yeah, the old story.
1: Yes, Dr. Carter. But French fathers continued to educate the people. The French government even assisted their efforts with appropriations. They selected brilliant Cambodian youths and gave them what corresponds to a high school education right in Saigon. And then they selected the brightest of their pupils and sent them to American and European universities.
5: Hey, we have just such a student in our party.
1: What's that, Mills?
5: Sure, a chap named Taquan.
1: Well, we have another locked in Skip's cabin.
2: Extraordinary, Captain Friday. You mean a Cambodian college graduate has become an international criminal?
1: Hardly that, Doctor. He's a representative of the rebellious element in Cambodia. He's been in the United States trying to raise a secret expedition to penetrate the jungles north of the city of Angkor, claiming that he knows the location of another of the lost Khmer cities.
5: Say, you don't suppose...
4: Oh, I say, Perry, let's not speculate, huh? Speculation's bad business.
5: Sure, of course. Excuse me for breaking in, Captain Friday.
1: It looks as though I'm telling you a story you already know.
4: You mind telling us who this chap is you have in handcuffs?
1: Not at all. A fellow called Fen Lo.
4: Never heard of him. Have you, Dr. Carter?
2: I don't recall the name. Please go on, Captain.
1: Well, it appears that Fen Lo has been telling that he knows the location of this new city's buried treasures.
4: Rather odd. He didn't dig it up for himself and his friends then, isn't it?
1: According to his story, it'll take many men and some very modern evacuation machinery to get at it.
2: That corresponds with the legends. The priests are supposed to have filled the passages leading down to the treasures with rock and a sort of cement.
5: But they wouldn't have to tunnel in the original passage. Couldn't they dig in the earth paralleling the rocked-in part?
2: No, Perry. It's too big a job for the natives. Even so, the treasure room would undoubtedly be cased in by a wall many feet in thickness.
3: Yeah, but look here. If there's all this treasure under these cities, why don't the French government dig for it?
2: That's just the point, Skip. The French are not convinced that there is any treasure. It's all rumor and native legend. They're not willing to spend the great sums necessary to excavate on the mere chance of finding something.
1: And another thing. France hasn't had the money to put into such work. Not under present conditions. In the meantime, she doesn't want other people nosing around too closely. By the way, Dr. Carter, how did you ever get permission to take an expedition into the country?
2: By agreeing to turn over 90% of anything we should run across to the French government.
3: Don't seem like that'd be very profitable.
2: This is a scientific expedition, not a treasure hunt. Frankly, Captain Friday, I'm quite dubious about there being any treasure.
1: I see. Well, anyway, the French government heard about Fenlow's activities in the United States and demanded his apprehension. We caught him in San Francisco and turned him over to the French consulate. A French attaché was started on the trip with him to Saigon. En route to Honolulu, the Frenchman was murdered.
5: You don't say.
2: By Fenlow?
1: No.

0: En route to Honolulu, the Frenchman was murdered.
1: You don't say.
2: By Fenlow?
0: No. No, Fenlow was manacled to his berth. The attaché was killed on the aft deck, strangled with a cord.
2: Aha, the worthy Fenlow had friends aboard.
0: If he did, they were never apprehended. Fenlow was taken from the ship at Honolulu, and the French consulate, unwilling to subject another of its attachés to a like fate, called for a couple of volunteers to escort the fellow the rest of the way to Saigon.
1: And you and Skip Turner responded.
3: Well, I'll say we did. A 2.5 months vacation, and all expenses paid.
0: Every peace officer in San Francisco volunteered. Well, finally, they put me in charge, and I selected Skip to come along. We picked up Fenlow in Honolulu and boarded their ship. And that's the story.
1: But Mr. Turner mentioned your secretary, Captain.
0: Oh, yes. I promised her she could come along on the next case. I didn't know, though, it would take us halfway around the world.
1: But weren't you afraid to have her come after, well, after what happened to the French attaché?
3: You don't know our secretary, Mr. Mayo.
0: Skip's right. Patricia's perfectly capable of taking care of herself. However, she's in no danger. It's quite apparent that the whole object of the attaché's death was the release of Fenlow. If there are any attacks on my party, it certainly won't be against my secretary.
2: A remarkable story, Captain Friday. A remarkable story.
0: Doubly so, since our paths have crossed.
3: Captain, I think I'll take a look in the cabin. I want to give the only Cambodian in captivity the once-over.
0: All right, Skip. Skip's as nervous as a cat. He believes there's something mysterious about our Oriental.
2: All Orientals or just Fenlow?
0: Well, Skip Turner's philosophy says that an Oriental at your back is a dangerous Oriental.
2: Oh, the death of the French attaché probably has a good deal to do with his uneasiness.
0: Very likely, Professor. Fenlow has been in a sort of cold rage since we picked him up in Honolulu. Prophesies innumerable deaths to pay for the outrage to his person. However, everything's gone smoothly so far.
1: Listen.
0: What's the matter, Mills?
1: Thought I heard someone call out.
2: I don't hear anything. All sorts of queer creaks and groans on a steamship. I remember...
0: Listen. Someone's running.
4: Captain Friday, the prisoner's gone.
1: Fenlow's escaped?
4: Yeah, look at the handcuffs.
2: Incredible.
1: Fantastic.
2: My world. Did he do that? Scrape the flesh off his hands, forcing them through the manacles?
4: He did, and he had someone to help him.
0: There's no doubt about that. He couldn't have done this to himself alone.
1: Pieces of flesh still clinging to the manacles.
2: You're certain about that, Captain Friday? I've seen some strange and terrible things take place in the East.
0: Dr. Carter, I don't believe there's a man in existence that could have gotten out of those handcuffs alone. His hands were cuffed behind him and fastened to his bunk. And I saw to it that the cuffs were tight to his wrists.
4: Sure, he couldn't have got away without help. But hadn't we better get on his trail?
0: I don't think there's any hurry, Skip. He can't escape from the ship, and we're still a good number of days from Saigon.
2: But if the French attaché was murdered...
0: The first thing to do is to inform the master of the ship. He'll warn everybody aboard to remain in his cabin, then form a searching party. I'll attend to that myself. Please excuse me.
2: Yes, of course.
1: Now look here, Dr. Carter. Supposing I go give Celia an earful of this and send her to her cabin if she's still on deck.
2: Good idea, Perry. Tell her to keep to her stateroom and keep door and portholes locked.
1: I certainly will.
2: Oh, that lad does crave excitement. Up to now, the party's been just fish and beans to Perry. But now, things are looking up a bit.
5: A mighty fine youngster.
2: Oh, but aren't we all?
3: Look here, man. I just happened to think of Captain Friday's secretary. Patricia ought to be warned.
2: Oh, by all means. Don't hang back on our account. We'll survive somehow.
3: I don't know whether you will or not if you get in the road of that there Fenlow guy.
2: Oh, I see, Dr. Carter.
5: Yes, LeBrun?
2: Now that we're alone, what odds will you give that our own little Camille playmate, Takwan, hasn't got a finger in Fenlow's pie?
5: Be careful, LeBrun.
2: Right the first guess.
5: I'm afraid so. The chances are that Takwan and Fenlow are close friends. Both of them have been sent to American universities by French missionaries.
2: Oh, undoubtedly.
5: And take care, Professor. Don't put the idea into Captain Friday's head. If Taquan becomes mixed up with the authorities, we may never get him farther than Saigon. Our expedition is hopeless without him to guide us.
2: Are you certain Captain Friday doesn't already suspect?
5: I've been afraid of it.
2: In fact, I have a hunch that he went to Taquan's stateroom on his way to organize the searching party.
5: Do you think so?
2: I do.
5: Perhaps we'd best go see for ourselves. Come along with me.
2: If he is guilty, I hope he had sense enough.

0: to get back in his cabin after his escapade.
1: And I hope our suspicions are wrong.
0: And still the ship plows on.
1: To Quan's cabin's this way.
0: Righto. Well, anyway, the moon is still grinning down at us.
2: Doctor, quick, quick, we've got to do something.
1: Oh, I see.
2: You don't understand. Celia's gone.
3: My daughter's gone?
2: Yes, she's gone. I can't find her anywhere.
0: Come, come, old chap, you look ghastly.
2: I feel ghastly.
0: Oh, look here. Why should you?
2: Why should I? Why should I? Didn't you hear me say that Celia's disappeared? That maniac Camille loose and roaming the deck? Suppose he's found her.
0: But, why do you want to suppose that?
2: But the fellow's loose and Celia's gone.
3: Come on, both of you. We'll get the captain.
0: Just a moment, Dr. Carter. Now, look here, Perry. Are you going off half-cocked, or do you know what you're talking about?
2: Oh, I tell you, it's true. Every word of it's true.
3: Where have you looked?
2: Everywhere. I've been on both decks. I've been in all the salons. I even went into a cabin.
3: Was it unlocked?
2: Yes, I... What's that?
3: Quiet, Perry. It's coming from the lower deck. Do you recognize that?
2: No, Doctor. What is it?
3: It's an ancient Khmer death chant.
2: Death chant?
4: No! No!
2: There. What did I tell you?
3: Gotta move on. It's Celia.

You have just heard the opening episode of The Cobra King Strikes Back, the newest adventure thriller by Carlton E. Morse. Adventures by Morse bring you new excitement week after week. Next week brings you the second episode, laid in Saigon, that weird and wonderful seaport of Cochin China, known as the French capital of the East. The deadly shadow of the ancient Cobra King already has fallen upon both the party headed by Dr. Carter and that led by Captain Friday. But not until the two groups land on the shores of French Indochina does the deadly force of evil descend in all its venom. Watch for next week's episode entitled Something About the Hooded Snake.

0: Inside every Cape Plum, there's a nice clean stone asking to be let out. There's a very sweet sound to Cape Plums when you have them for afters.
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1: San Francisco County Sheriff's Office calling all cars, attention all cars, broadcast 233 regarding a holdup. Be on the lookout for three suspects described as Americans, 19 to 21 years old, weight 140 to 150 pounds. These men just held up a garage at Union and Gow Streets. That's all. Rosenquist.

0: Fellow motorists, if you are constantly adding another quart of oil every few hundred miles, and your motor runs a temperature, consider this possibility. 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
1: Of what?
0: Guilty of misappropriation of funds.
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0: No, Ted. 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
1: Well, from now on, I'll use RioLube along with Rio Grande cracked gasoline. The story we are to hear tonight was taken in the main from records of the office of Sheriff Murphy of San Francisco County. We have, therefore, arranged for Chief of the Civil Department, Frank J. Burke, to open our program from San Francisco.
2: It has always been a mystery to me why youngsters get the idea that they can beat the law at a game that has been proved time and again to be a losing one. In the face of facts to the contrary, we find boys, scarcely out of grammar school, deciding upon a life of crime when a moment's clear thinking will convince them that they can't possibly win. What goes on inside the brain of a man who embarks on a career of crime is a mysterious thing. Law enforcement agencies spend millions of dollars each year making sure that the criminal is sought and punished. No matter how clever a man is, sooner or later he pays for his crime. Yet, every day, youngsters try to beat the game. In tonight's story, we hear a tale of robbery, murder, and sudden death, the price of a few days of exciting adventure. I wish to express my thanks to the different police officers and departments for the cooperation given in apprehending these men. Such cooperation drives home the lesson that crime does not pay.
1: In a modest home on San Francisco's Mason Street, a mother talks with her son.
3: Frank, did you go to church this morning?
4: You nuts.
3: Frank. That's no way to speak to your mother.
4: Now, listen, we ain't going into that again. I told you I was my own boss from now on, and I'll do what I please. You get that?
3: Oh, son, why are you trying to be so hard and tough lately? You didn't used to be this way.
4: I'm fed up with your harping and preaching. Did you go to church today? Did you put the car up when you come home last night? And did you have a good time at the party? Can't you say anything without prying into my affairs?
3: I'm not prying into your affairs, Frank. I'm only interested in what you do.
4: Yeah, well, I ain't interested in what you're interested in. Now lay off me, will you?
3: Frank Crone, I've stood about all I'm going to stand from you. I've tried to raise you as a good Christian boy, but you won't try to be decent. You refuse to have anything to do with the ordinary boys of your own age. You're always running around with that tough Daly boy or Ernie Ploy. You never have time to help me do anything that needs doing around the house. And I'm not going to put up with it any longer.
4: Oh, no? Well, what are you going to do about it?
3: Unless you can settle down and be the kind of a boy you should be, you'll have to find some other place to live.
4: Okay. That's easy. That's what I wanted to do anyways.
3: Frank, you don't mean that. You wouldn't really rather live somewhere else, would you?
4: Why not? What is around this here dump? Sure I would. Go on, get my stuff together. I'm scrambling out of this joint right now. Hiya, Daly. Hey, you got that grip unpacked yet?
5: Yeah, it's the part.
4: When did Ernie say he'd be over?
5: Any minute now.
4: Boy, we're going places, us three.
5: Yeah?
4: Yeah. Come in. Hi, Ernie. How's tricks?
5: Okay, pal. How's the boy? Where's Bill?
6: In here, Ernie. Getting settled.
5: We're going to live here with you, Frank?
4: Yeah, till we get there. Better fixed up. And we'll move into a swanky joint then.
5: Got big ideas, eh, big boy?
4: And how? Hey, Bill, come here.
6: What's on your mind, Frank?
4: Boys, listen. We're going to have a gang that'll make the Dillinger and Babyface Nelson look like Sunday school teachers.
5: Yeah?
6: What with?
4: Yeah, quiet. Hey, Ernie, you scram out of here and pick up a couple of license plates, see? As soon as you get back, we'll grab a heap somewhere and start out to pile up a bankroll. From now on, I'm riding high. I'm taking things easy.
5: Be right back, pal.
6: It sounds good anyway. When do we start?
4: Just as soon as Ernie gets some plates.
1: Ernie Ploy returned with the stolen plates, and later that night, the three boys succeeded in stealing an automobile. With the stolen and now disguised car, they cruised along Taylor Street.
6: What are you going to do if the cops pick us up, Frank?
4: Well, you never can tell. I might let this here 32 go off right in some cop's push.
6: Yeah, that'd help us a lot.
4: Hey, you'll be surprised.
5: Hey, there's a petting party in that car up there. Let's take them.
4: Swell. Now get set. When I stop, you boys get that guy's jack. Get going. Stick him up, fella.
6: Come on, sell out, partner.
5: I got his wallet, Bill.
4: See if he's got any money loose in his pockets.
6: Can't find none.
4: Has that dame got any money?
5: Nah, just a couple of kids necking.
4: Okay, come on, get in. Keep your trap shut, mister, or we'll harm you.
6: How much in that wallet, Ernie?
5: Only $10.
4: Okay, give it to me. Throw the wallet away.
6: This is a fine beginning.
4: Why, $10 for 30 seconds work? What are you beefing about?
5: Where to now, Frank?
4: I think we'll take one of them garages over on Union. May be able to pick up another jalopy over there. Yeah, here's a guy that runs this joint. I'll throw him down and you guys tie him up.
6: Okay.
7: Yes, sir. Fill him up.
4: Yeah, keep your hands in your pockets, buddy. This is a stick-up. Get him, boys.
5: Where do you want to put him?
4: Lock him up in the office.
6: Hey, there's a telephone in there.
4: Yeah, get off the wall, you sap. I'll get what's in there, too.
5: How much?
4: About $30.
5: Nuts.
4: Look the cars over and see if there's one we can use.
5: Okay.
6: Boy, did that guy put up a fight.
4: Why didn't you cold cock him?
6: How do you think I got him quiet?
4: Look out. Here comes a customer.
6: What'll he do?
4: We'll take care of him, of course. Stay right where you are, mister, and get your hands up.
6: Let's have your wallet, mister.
8: You won't get away with this, young man.
6: Nah, ain't that too bad. Can't give.
4: Get back in the car, buddy, and drive it to the back of this here dump and stay there.
5: No heaps in this place any better than the one we got.
4: Okay, let's get going.
6: Nice haul this time, eh, Frankie?
4: Yeah.
5: How much, Frank?
4: That boy's wallet had $100 in it, and we got $22 out of it, too.
5: Gee, that makes about $130 tonight, don't it?
4: Right.
6: It's a good night's work.
5: Say, if we can keep this up, we'll have a roll in no time.
4: Nuts. Listen, guys, this is just chicken feed. Wait till we get a good outfit. We'll blast this town wide open.
5: You mean it, Frankie?
4: Well, of course I mean it.
6: What else do we need, Frank?
4: We gotta have a couple of more guns. Hey, yeah, let's drive over on Union Street. Hey, I saw some swell guns in a hardware store over there. That's a joint. Third store down. Stop in front, honey.
5: Okay.
4: You heat this here brick and I'll get the rods.
6: Okay. Here she goes.
4: Hey, take a shotgun, honey.
5: Okay, got it.
4: Keep your hands off that glass, you dope. You want to leave prints all over the place?
5: Oh, I'll keep your shirt on. You're getting jumpy.
4: Yeah, come on. Step on up, Bill.
6: Hey. Where to?
4: This hack's getting dumpy. Let's pick out another one.
5: There's another garage over on Union. It stores a lot of V8s. Let's pick one up.
4: Okay. Then we've got to get home and saw these shotguns off.
6: Boy, is this baby a honey? Nice little 12-gauge double barrel. We're going places, baby.
4: Yeah. Hey, Ernie, when we get the shells for these here rods, you can have my 32.
5: Thanks, pal.
4: Hey, Daly, you hop up the first thing in the morning and get some shells for these guns.
6: Okay.
9: Hey, what's the big idea?
4: Get back in your cubby hole, buddy. There's a stick-up. Honey, grab that car. Hey, Bill, get that cash box.
9: Take it easy, mister. You don't have to jam me so hard with that shotgun.
4: I'm putting your lip. Get moving.
5: Here's a swell jalopy, Frank.
4: Okay, grab it. Get that check, bro.
6: Yeah.
4: Okay, lock the door. Follow up, Ernie.
1: In possession of a new car, the young desperados abandoned the original stolen car and continued their crime raids. Into a grocery store at Leavenworth and Vallejo Street strode the bandits.
7: And I says to her, I'll tell that to all the...
6: Yes, keep them up, too.
4: Get that check, Ernie.
5: With pleasure, pal. Oh, boy, look at all that dough. Must be $100 at least.
4: I stole the cheddar and glum that check.
6: Hey, girlie. Yeah, you. Come here. Give me that ring.
3: Oh, please don't take that ring. It's my engagement ring.
6: No, ain't that tough. Come on, give me it.
4: Let her alone, Bill. Let her keep the ring.
6: Yeah, but I
4: said leave her alone.
6: Darn nuts.
4: I told you boys we was after dough and nothing else. Can't you get that through your thick heads?
5: Hey, Frankie, does that go for fruit, too? Here's some swell baskets of fruit.
4: Okay, grab one and come on.
1: Day passes, and then, striking with sudden fury, the young gangsters invaded a tavern at 14th and Howard.
4: Okay, get him up. This is a stick-up. Lean up against the wall.
6: Quiet. Hold that chatter.
4: Get that check, Ernie.
5: Okay.
6: Hey, Frank, that bartender's sneaking out.
4: Come here, you lug. I said, come here.
6: Better get him, Frank.
4: I'll blast that guy if I ever find him.
6: Press them mugs along the wall, Ernie.
5: They better have more dough than that till had.
4: Yeah, that mug got away somewhere.
6: Come on, let's scramble at the cops here in a minute.
4: Well, so what? We can handle them.
10: Hey, what's coming up in here? What's all the noise?
6: Get over there with the rest of them.
10: You can't talk that way to me. I'll mow you down.
6: Keep away. Keep away, I said.
10: That's all right, pal. Don't get excited. It's all right.
6: Keep away. I'll blast you.
10: Don't kid me. Ain't you afraid that pop gun will go off and scare you?
4: Hey, what's the matter with you, Gilly? Come back here, you fool!
6: Come on, let's get out of here.
4: Beat it, Ernie. This still all of you. Get out of here, Bill.
1: Thus was murder added to the already long list of crimes committed by the trio. Meantime, San Francisco police and sheriff's deputies are hot on the trail. Inspector McCann, Officer Dolling, and Lieutenant Malloy compare notes.
11: What's this I hear about you suspecting somebody in your section of this robbery case, Dolling?
12: There used to be a young kid out there named Ernie Ploy. Did a hitch in Preston.
11: Yeah?
12: He's been running around a lot with another youngster named Frank Crone and some kid, a blonde, who answers the description of the third member of this mob.
11: What makes you think they're the ones who've been pulling these jobs?
12: Well, I got contacts out there, if you know what I mean. I had a tip that Crone Ploy and his blonde kid Daly's the name, I believe. They've been hitting the high spots together.
11: Okay. McCann, suppose you check those prints we got off the glass in that hardware store window.
12: Right.
11: See if Sacramento has anything on any of those three, and if we can make them, we'll get mug pictures and see if the victims of these holdups can identify the boys.
12: Meantime, I'll see what else I can find out about this blonde kid that runs around with Crone.
11: Yeah. Robbery detail. Malloy speaking.
13: This is the manager of Dog Glen Apartments.
11: Yes?
13: I just had something happen out here that has me puzzled. I thought you ought to know about it.
11: What is it?
13: Well, there have been two young fellows living in one of my apartments, and I think they're up to something.
11: Just a minute. Give me the address, and we'll send Inspector McCann out to talk to you.
14: Saying, my husband and I came in last night quite late, and there was a car in the driveway. We'd seen these boys driving that car, so I called their apartment, asked them to come down, move the car out of the driveway.
15: I see. Then what happened?
14: Well, two of the boys came down, and I was waiting for them at the bottom of the stairs. And just as they got to the bottom, a gun dropped out of the pocket of one of the boys.
15: Oh, and did you say anything about the gun?
14: No, but the blonde boy, the one who was with the other boy, he went back upstairs then, and the boy with the gun told me that some fella had threatened to beat him up for going out with some girl and that he was carrying the gun for protection.
15: I see. You think you'd recognize pictures of these boys?
14: Oh, of course.
15: Well, I'll be around later with some pictures. These may be the boys we're looking for.
1: Meantime, word had been received from Sacramento that the fingerprints found at the hardware store where the guns were stolen belonged to Ernest Ploy. Photographs of Ploy and Crone were identified by the victims of the recent holdups. Officer Dolling learned that William Daly was the third member of the gang. Then, in a saloon on North Beach...
16: I never liked this town.
6: Then I grabs this dame's purse.
4: Yeah, she let out her squawk. You get a hurt clean over in Oakland.
6: What'd you do then? Hey, fella, the one on a kisser. Hey, boy, you should have seen her bow.
5: I bet that shut her trap.
4: And how?
5: Here's your paper.
6: Jeez. Get a load of this, you guys.
4: Well, let me see.
6: Hey, Frank. We gotta get out of here.
4: Pipe down, you yellow-livered rat. Ain't you got nothing inside you, you dimwit?
6: Chipper, But look, the guy I blasted in Mike's tavern, he kicked off the rafters for murder.
4: Well, what did you think they'd call it, tiddlywinks? I told you to take it easy with that there shotgun.
5: Hey, you birds are in a jam now. You better blow.
4: Yeah, where's your phone?
5: You better use the one in my office.
4: Okay, let me at it. Hey, give me soda, 2020. Make it snappy.
5: Who are you calling?
4: Ernie.
6: What do you want to waste time in that, Mike? Well, let's get going.
4: Keep quiet. Hello, Ernie?
17: Yeah.
4: Look, have you seen the evening paper?
17: No. Say, what are you calling me here for? I told you the old lady won't stand for any of that.
4: Listen, you dumb bunny. We're so hot you could light firecrackers off of us. The cops is after us for murder.
17: What are we going to do?
4: You meet us at my place in an hour, and we'll beat it to San Jose.
17: I know a fella in Merced who might help us make a getaway.
4: Okay, you go down there. We'll meet you in Merced.
17: Okay, pal. I'll be seeing you.
4: And keep your trap button.
17: Okay.
4: Huh. That's it. Come on, Bill.
6: What am I going to do?
4: Can't you say anything but that? We're driving to San Jose. Then we'll grab another jalopy and go on to Merced.
6: Well, I don't care where we go, but let's get started.
1: Desperately, the two drove to San Jose, selected a small hotel, and registered under assumed names. Next morning, Crone started downstairs, but something he heard as he reached the stairs sent him wild-eyed back into the room where Daly still slept.
4: Get up.
18: It's all excitement.
4: We got to scram out of here.
18: What's wrong?
4: I just overheard the clerk phoning the police.
18: What for?
4: He said there were two boys who slept here last night with the lights on all night, and he wants them to investigate the same room.
18: Lights on?
4: Yeah, you sap. I told you not to leave them lights burning.
18: No, but I didn't want to take a chance on somebody coming. I'm scared of the dark.
4: Yeah. Well, you've got us in a swell jam now. Come on, we're beating it down a fire escape before the bulls get here.
18: Lucky I slept in my clothes.
4: That's the only smart thing you ever done since I met you.
18: You ain't no mess of mine yourself.
4: Hold it a minute. Let me take a look.
18: See anybody?
4: No. Come on. Fire escape's right here at the end of the hall.
18: This is a break.
4: Yeah, if there ain't a copper at the bottom. Yeah, so far, so good.
18: Good thing this is a two-story dump.
4: You're a cheerful collector being such a much hot water as you are.
18: Why not?
4: I suppose where there's no sense, there's no feeling.
18: Hey, look. There's a guy and a dame sitting in that sedan right by the curb. Let's make them give us a lift.
4: Swell idea. You got your gun?
18: Sure.
4: Have it ready. Listen, mister. Move over and don't make a sound. We're taking this bus over, see? And just to be on the safe side, you're going along. Get over.
1: Meantime, back in San Francisco, Lieutenant Malloy receives a visitor.
19: Officer, I understand you're looking for my boy.
20: Well, it depends on who your boy is.
19: He's Ernie Ploy.
20: I see. Well, yes, we are looking for him.
19: I know where he is.
20: You do? Where?
19: He's in Merced.
20: How do you know?
19: Well, night before last, a fella called Ernie and told him to meet them in Merced.
20: Yes?
19: Ernie doesn't know it, but I overheard him talking to this fellow.
20: And who was it called?
19: Frank Crone.
20: Are you sure?
19: Yes, I'm sure. Ernie called him Frank several times, and besides, I heard the conversation on another phone in our house.
20: Mm-hmm. Did they say where they were going to meet in Merced?
19: No, but here's an address I wrote down for you. It's the address of a friend of Ernie's in Merced. He always goes there when he's in the town.
20: Thanks. Now, tell me, why did you come here to tell us about your boy?
19: Well, I want Ernie to be arrested. I want him to be sent somewhere so that he can be made a better man when he comes out.
20: I see.
19: He's not a bad boy, really.
20: No.
19: He just got to running around with the wrong kind of youngsters.
20: How old is Ernie?
19: Just 19.
20: Do you know these other two boys he's been running with?
19: Well, only that their names are Frank and Bill.
20: Mm-hmm.
19: Frank Crone's one of them. I know his name, but I don't know him.
20: All right, Mrs. Bloy. We'll see if we can find Ernie.
19: Please don't hurt him. Promise me that.
20: I can promise you that unless he tries to hurt somebody, nobody will do anything to him.
19: Thank you, Lieutenant.
1: Now police had positive identification of all three youths whose reign of terror was scarcely 2 weeks old. Warnings had meantime been broadcast to all law enforcement officers to be on the lookout for the hoodlums. Garages had been notified to be watchful for the trio. Taverns were staked out in the hope that the three would return for further depredations. Friends of the bandits had been located and grilled for information concerning possible hideouts. Especially were the officers of San Jose, Oakland, and Merced warned to be ready for the fugitives. Certain now that the boys were headed for Merced, Captain D'Elia, Lieutenants Butts and McCann, and Officer Dolling started for Merced. Meanwhile, releasing the kidnapped boy and girl in Sacramento, Daly and Crone continued in the stolen automobile toward Merced. Next morning, they made contact with Ploy.
5: What kept you, Muggs? I've been hanging around this saloon till I feel like a keg of beer.
4: We had trouble in San Jose.
5: Yeah? How come?
4: Our sissy friend here, he couldn't sleep in the dark. And that made the hotel clerk suspicious.
6: How many times do I have to tell you I can't stand the dark? I never could, even when I was a kid.
4: You can't stand nothing if you ask me. I think you're yellow.
6: Yeah? Just start something, buddy, and I'll change your mind.
5: Oh, I'll pipe down, you two. You'll be brawling around here and have every cop in town on your necks. Have you two birds forgot you're on a lam? I'm telling you, you ain't safe by a long shot.
4: Ah, forget it. Nobody around here knows us?
5: No. Well, lots of people around here know me. Well,
4: you mean people here in Merced know you?
5: Sure they do. I used to come down here every summer to visit a kid.
4: Well, you're double-crossing men. I ought to blast you.
5: Take it easy, pal. I've been around here a couple of days and the coppers ain't picked me. What are you beefing about?
6: Yeah, what's eating you?
4: I'm getting jumpy, I guess.
5: I see by the papers that you boys pulled another job on the way down.
4: Yeah, we needed a car.
5: Couldn't you find an easier way than kidnapping a guy and a dame?
4: Well, we got the car, didn't we?
5: Oh, sure, you got the car, all right. And a nice, sweet kidnapping rap on your necks besides. Boy, I'm glad I wasn't with you.
4: Yeah? What?
5: Ever hear of the Lindbergh Law?
4: What do you mean?
5: You get your neck stretched for kidnapping people.
6: Nuts, they can't do that to us.
5: Yeah? Don't you wish they couldn't?
6: Listen, pal, the copper ain't been born that can take me.
4: Where's all the knife coming from all at once?
6: See this rod?
4: Yeah, sure, I ain't blind.
6: Well, I can use it. You saw what happened to that drunk in Mike's tavern, didn't you?
4: Yeah. And if you hadn't been so scared you was having sent by this dance, it wouldn't have happened.
5: And if it hadn't happened, we wouldn't be here.
4: Fugitives of justice.
6: This ain't no laughing matter. It may be funny to you guys, but I ain't gonna let no copper grab me and beat me up. I ain't gonna burn for any of these jobs.
4: You ain't, by any chance, stinking or rotten on anybody, are you?
6: No, sure not. Hey, you know better than that.
4: Sure I do. But just in case you was planning anything like that, remember I'm still running this here mob, and I'll keep on running it. I'll take care of you, Daly, if you don't keep your mouth shut.
5: You two birds doing a lot of squabbling lately. Why don't you lay off?
6: Hey, look. See that guy standing outside the door?
4: Yeah, what about him?
6: He's been talking to a lot of guys, and they all scattered. Some of them went around back. I watched them.
4: Well, so what?
5: You mean that guy getting ready to come in?
6: Yeah, that's the one.
5: That's the chief of police?
6: I know it.
4: Tight down, you mug. He may not be looking for us. Sit tight and keep your lip button.
6: Fat chance.
5: He's headed this way.
4: Be quiet.
0: You boys waiting for somebody?
4: What's it to you?
0: Oh, tough guy, eh?
4: Well, what do you think? Well,
0: I think you're a bunch of scared punks. Just three lily-livered hoodlums.
6: Get away from here, copper.
4: Quiet down.
0: Let him talk. Crone?
4: I see you do know us, huh?
0: Sure. You're Frank Crone. He's Bill Daly, and that's Ernie Ploy. Come on, boys.
4: Oh, brave copper, ain't you? Think you can take us single-handed?
0: Well, if you insist on having company, okay. Come on in, boys. These hoodsling guys need help.
6: No, you don't, copper. You ain't taking me.
0: Get him, boys.
4: He done it. He shot himself. Well, I didn't think he had what it took.
1: Thus, ending as it had begun, in violence, the career of William Daly ended in death. Ploy and Crone were taken to San Francisco and placed in jail.
5: Will you sit down?
4: Shut up.
5: What's the good of pacing up and down the cell? That ain't going to get you nowhere.
4: Maybe not.
5: Take it easy, fella. Maybe they won't hang you.
4: Stop talking about hanging, will you?
5: Okay, keep your shirt on. You're getting worse than Daly. Boy, was I surprised when that guy shot himself.
4: Yeah, well, have you thought of what this does to us?
5: What do you mean?
4: We're holding a bag, buddy. We're taking the rap. They'll pin all this stuff on us.
5: You mean? You can count me out, pal.
4: Yeah, you think I'm going to take the rap for you? You're in this just as deep as I am. And either you string along with me or I'll help string you up.
5: Oh, so you're yellow too, are you?
4: No, I ain't yellow. I just ain't going to stand by and see you get out of this caper. I ain't going to hang along.
5: That's what you think.
21: Pipe down in there, you two, and get to sleep.
4: And that's to you. Sleep. Sleep. How can a guy sleep in a jam like this? Look at that boy. Asleep already. He got no more on his mind than a baby has. I'm going to do something about this thing. Listen to that guy. Snoring. A rat. I'd like to kick his lips in. Hey, stop snoring, will you lug?
5: Hey.
4: Do something about this. Are you the... the devil with him. Wait till he wakes up. Oh, boy. Won't he be surprised? What a joke on him.
5: Boy, what a dream. What a night's sleep. Geez, I feel good. Hey, Frank. What the... Jailer! Jailer! Hey, Screw!
2: What's all the yammering about?
5: Look, that bird's ruined my suspenders.
2: Oh, what? What's he done now?
5: He's hung himself with them.
1: In just a moment, we will present the conclusion of our program. Friends, an automobile may be likened unto a human being. If properly cared for and adequately nourished, an automobile, like an individual, will live a life of usefulness. One excellent way of caring for your car is to constantly power it with Rio Grande cracked gasoline. We say Rio Grande cracked. So do your public servants, an overwhelming number of whom rely upon this superior motor fuel to speed on their emergency errands, the law enforcement equipment of your city, county, state, and federal governments. And so say tens of thousands of thinking motorists, because after running Rio Grande cracked against the field, they have found this gasoline to be the tops in quick getaway, smooth surging acceleration, power, and speed. If you are not getting police car performance in your car, you're needlessly cutting short the lives of your motor and your pocketbook. Be kind to both. 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

Ernest Ploy pleaded guilty to first-degree murder. He was sentenced by Judge Sylvian Lazarus to life imprisonment, and upon plea of counsel, the place of confinement was designated as San Quentin Penitentiary. There, he is learning the bitter lesson of the unprofitableness of crime.

San Francisco Sheriff's Office calling all cars. Attention all cars. A cancellation of broadcast 233 regarding a holdup. Suspects in this case are now in custody. That's all. Rolls and questions.

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1: Hold it. 15 seconds from now, you'll see the picture he just took. See? With the Polaroid Land camera, you get bright, sharp pictures in 15 seconds. 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It's that easy. 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

0: Broadway's My Beat, with Larry Thor as Detective Danny Clark. Broadway, where a pale and hungry girl walks like a queen because Broadway's a dream street. Where a fat man stands with begging eyes because he knows his dreams will never come true. It's a cry or a laugh, but nothing in between. Either way, it's My Beat. On special detail, there are no special hours. Dawn was at the window of my office at police headquarters when I scribbled my last report. An out-of-town school teacher was trying to beat the heat by using Columbus Circle for a burlesque runway. I buried that one behind a convenient fan, bid the boys a fond bonjour, and started home out the side entrance. I didn't make it. All I saw of sunrise was in an alley, the alley reserved for police ambulances coming home to the morgue. A voice stopped me and invited me in.
1: Danny, come here.
0: The man who stood silhouetted in the slice of light was a man who called himself K-Peck, the freelance photographer who hung around headquarters. You never knew he was there, but he always was.
1: The quality of dawn, Danny. Who can hold it? Who can imprison it? It is the eternal enigma for a photographer.
0: Why don't you go home then, K-Peck? What keeps you here?
1: That ambulance, perhaps.
0: Huh?
1: You see, creative men like me have a devotion. It is always the same. Perfection. Everything neat and perfection.
0: Oh, so that's what it is.
2: Watch that stretcher, Joe.
3: Yeah, okay. Hiya, Danny.
0: Hi, what do you got, boys?
2: Suicide. Guy jumped in front of an 8th Avenue subway.
0: I didn't know anything about it.
2: Well, not your department, Danny. See you later.
1: See what I mean, Danny?
0: Hmm?
1: Neat and perfection. The man they're bringing in, for instance.
0: What's neat about him?
1: That was Jimmy Dorn, a Cinderella man who only the other day won $17,000 on the Irish sweepstakes.
0: What?
1: You must have read about him, how no newspaper, no newsreel could get a picture of him.
0: Yeah, I remember. He was shy. I liked him for that.
1: But I have a picture of him.
0: Oh?
1: Hmm?
0: Dead or alive?
1: Alive, of course. Dead is for any hack with a brownie.
0: Got it with you? Mind if I see it?
1: No harm. I've already sold it to the news. Here, look at it, Danny. Note the delicate play of light and shadow. The exquisite...
0: This guy looks happy. I never seen anybody look that happy.
1: Because K-Peck took it at the moment of Jimmy Dorn's greatest joy, the supreme ecstasy of winning $17,000.
0: Yeah, to each his own. How did you get it when no one else could?
1: The famous K-Peck pact. It cost me $50 to arrange it. But the news paid me twice that.
0: That much, huh?
1: When Mr. Dorn committed suicide, it raised the price. You see, in the newspaper game,
0: yeah,
1: one must not...
0: Excuse me, K-Peck.
1: Yeah.
0: Danny Clover, give me the dope on a suicide name of Jimmy Dorn. Yeah, I know it's not my department. I'm nosy. Yeah. Yeah? Lily Dorn, 3rd Avenue. Okay, that's enough.
1: You have the look, Danny. You smell something, maybe?
0: Yeah, maybe. Be with you in a second, Keeper. Hello, Benny. Danny Clover. That Jimmy Dorn suicide. Tell the chief I'm going to look into it. Yeah, Benny, yeah, I know, but it bothers me. Sure, I'll grab some sleep on the subway.
1: I asked you, Danny, you smell something, maybe?
0: Why should a guy let a subway train make his wife a widow with $17,000 orphan dollars? Why should all that sudden dough make him want to commit suicide?
1: Is it such a secret why men destroy themselves?
0: Yeah, to me. It's not neat, K-Pay. It just ain't neat. Third Avenue is a tenement 5 stories high and miles long. At 9 o'clock in the morning, it was going full blast. The elevated, housewives hunched in open windows, kids flipping pennies against the wall, and every 7 minutes, it screamed. Somewhere between Sam Chu's hand laundry, special attention paid to pleated dress shirts, and the Blue Star Delicatessen, cream soda and hot pastrami 2 bits, somewhere between there was a doorbell. I pushed it.
4: Yeah? What do you want?
0: My name's Danny Clover. I want to see Mrs. Dorn.
4: Suddenly, everybody wants to see Mrs. Dorn. Suddenly, I'm a popular lady. Suddenly,
0: I'm from the police, Mrs. Dorn.
4: You guys don't quit, do you? All right. Come on in. You want to know how it is to win $17,000? Is that what you want to know?
0: Look, Mrs. Dawn, I'm sorry about your husband.
4: Oh, sure. You can feel any way you like.
0: Tell me about your husband.
4: Jimmy?
0: Yeah.
4: I'll tell you about him. Jimmy didn't like people. He got afraid of them once, and he never got over it.
0: Why?
4: You know, I don't know. He was always running, and I ran with him. I was his wife, Mr. Clover. I didn't need to know any more than that.
0: But maybe you understood why he refused to see any reporters when he won all that money.
4: Listen, my husband was a frightened little man who won a sweepstakes. It bought him an obituary.
0: Well, that doesn't tell me much. This room tells me more.
4: This rat hole. This room says that, doesn't it? Rat hole.
0: I didn't say that, Mrs. Dawn. I'm talking about that circus poster on the wall. Patsy Mack presents the three whirling tornadoes. Was your husband a whirling tornado?
5: You can go now, policeman. You said your questions. Now go.
4: Brody, please. Why didn't you stay in that room? They can't do anything more to us now.
0: Come right on in, mister. Who are you?
5: I'm a clever boy. I don't win sweepstakes, but I stay alive.
0: Yeah, real clever. Now, what about this circus poster?
5: It covers the cracks in the plaster.
0: Three whirling tornadoes. Three men riding motorcycles in a barrel. Mrs. Dorn, for a frightened man, your husband made a dangerous dollar.
4: Look, I told you all I know. Maybe you ought to get out of here.
0: Why should a poster come between us, Mrs. Dorn? We were getting along fine.
5: You heard the lady, copper. She's saying she's finished talking.
0: That's right, Mrs. Dorn?
4: Yes.
0: What did you say?
4: I said that's right.
0: Maybe I should have let it alone and got some sleep, but it kept eating at me. When I found out Jimmy Dorn rode a motorcycle in a barrel, everybody got unhappy. I don't like it when it gets unhappy. So I took a walk and found myself on Broadway in front of a tired building that has a lot of names. You take your choice. You walk up four flights and you get four offers. You're perfect for a fairy tale ballet that's opening in Europe. You make a stunning cover in a muscle magazine. Can you play first trumpet with a Bob Hawaiian outfit? If you got a song that's trying to be published, call it a slight fear. And on the fifth floor, you find what you were looking for. The office of Patsy Mack, promoter, entrepreneur, and a dollar of a guy.
6: Well, but isn't Danny Clover?
0: Hi, Patsy.
6: You still pounding the stem, Danny? Aren't you ever going to be promoted?
0: Promotion means a desk job away from Broadway. Who wants that?
6: Yeah, I know what you mean. Can I give you something?
0: Yeah, great juice would be keen.
6: I've got three fingers left of a bottle given me by a bearded lady who was enamored of my social standing. It'll bring a smile to your lips.
0: You drink it, Patsy, and thank her for me, Patsy. Send her a dozen blue roses, or is it red roses for a bearded lady?
6: Yeah, I'll do that. She'll appreciate it. She loves delicacy.
0: Don't they all? Patsy, tell me a story.
6: Okay. Now, let me see. Ooh, have you heard the one
0: about...
6: Yeah,
0: tell me the one about the three whirling tornadoes.
6: The three tornadoes? What fond corner of your memory clutched onto them?
0: Tell me about them.
6: Well, I don't remember much about them, Danny. They've been out of the business a long time. The three tornadoes, huh? Well, there were three of them.
0: Thanks. There was no one else connected to them.
6: Oh, no. The tornadoes ran their own carny. Toured the villages and the metropolises.
0: Patsy, you got a reputation for remembering every act that ever played a circus or carnival. What were their names?
6: Oh, you put me on my mettle, boy. Now, let me see. There was a, Jimmy Dorn.
0: Dorn.
6: Yeah, I think. Oh, see. Could he be the one who ended up under a subway this morning?
0: I'll look into it. Who were the others, Patsy?
6: Well, there was a fellow named, a Russian kind of a name, Danilov. Yeah, that's it. Joe Danilov.
0: And the third?
6: Oh, now you're pressing me, boy. The third was a man named, Brady? No.
0: Could it have been Brody?
6: Brody, that's it. Well, how'd you know, Danny?
0: Brady, Brody, it's a short jump. Now, try real hard. You sure there was no one else connected with the act?
6: Well, now, come to think of it, there was another guy.
0: Yeah?
6: He backed the show, I think. His name doesn't register, Danny.
0: This guy whose name doesn't register, was it you?
6: Oh, are you kidding? I had nothing to do with the tornado.
0: Well, thanksy. Thanks a lot. You're a gentleman and a scholar, Patsy. And a liar. I left Patsy there waving his jaw at nothing, which was about what I had. Nothing. An ex-carnival performer wins $17,000 and dies under the wheels of a subway train. They say he jumped. Why should he do a fatal thing like that? Why should Patsy lie to me? A one-sheet poster said, Patsy Mack presents the Three Whirling Tornadoes. Patsy had just told me he had nothing to do with the tornadoes. Well, there's another guy I know in another place I know. His name's Pop, and he takes care of the file room of a magazine. Magazine that tells a lot about people, especially if the people are show people. The file room was deserted except for Pop.
7: What you doing down here, Danny?
0: Wrangling, Pop. Oh, you don't have to hide that comic book from me.
7: My wife packs it with my lunch, Dan. Now, you take this one.
0: Yeah.
7: Sandra, the jungle queen. Ain't she a honey? Makes a man with me.
0: Yeah, she's keen. What are you holding on a guy named Joe Daniloff, Pop?
7: Take a second to find out. How was that name again?
0: Daniloff, Pop. D for doll, A for avenue, N for...
7: Avenue N?
0: Yeah, avenue N, Pop.
7: Yeah, got it. Only, you didn't spell it right, Danny.
0: You didn't let me finish.
7: Didn't need to. Here's the file on Joe Daniloff, all right. Only it's D for dead.
0: Let me see that. Joe Daniloff, ex-carnival performer, a member of the Three Tornadoes, was found dead today at the bottom of an elevator shaft. Daniloff left no survivors, his wife having died a year ago. Hey, how about this?
7: How about what?
0: Listen, a week before his death, Daniloff came out of obscurity to win a cross-country motorcycle race with a purse of $1,000.
7: So he made funeral expenses. That's hot news, huh?
0: Last night, another man, a man named Jimmy Dorn, came out of obscurity to win a lot of money. He died, too. Two whirling tornadoes all played out, one after another.
7: You know something, Danny?
0: What?
7: I don't know what you're talking about.
0: Oh, sorry, Pop. I was playing with a jigsaw puzzle.
7: Well, you sit right down there and do just that. I'm going upstairs for some coffee. You want some?
0: Hmm?
7: Coffee, Daddy. Want some?
0: Yeah, your coffee. Be nice, Pop.
7: I'll just be a few minutes. Don't let anybody kidnap Sandra, the jungle.
0: Yeah, yeah. Two whirling tornadoes. The third one named Brody. Maybe a blow away, too. Brody and the bitter widow Dawn and Patsy Mack, the sweet guy who told lies. That you, Pop? I never knew what it was that slugged me on the back of my head. It wasn't a comic book. And whoever did it wasn't Pop. Just before I hit the floor, I had a flash. It wasn't Sandra the Jungle Queen either.
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0: number of paying guests mysteriously disappear. Two elderly spinsters who entertain them have a suspiciously rising bank account. And it's a murder farm story for Casey, crime photographer, to explore on CBS Tonight. Also on CBS Tonight, you'll hear the network's famous series, Escape, in place of Suspense, while Suspense is on summer leave of absence. Tonight's opener on Escape will be John Russell's famous story, The Fourth Man, a tale of a Pacific Islander adrift on a raft with three murderous companions. Be sure to hear Murder Farm on Crime Photographer and The Fourth Man on Escape tonight. They come to you on most of these same CBS stations. And now back to Broadway's My Beat. You win a lot of money or die violently or do both, and Broadway will know all about you. You get your name and your picture in the morning editions. Then Broadway won't care anymore. But I care. Maybe it's because I've got a cop's curious mind, but it bothered me why Jimmy Dorn died. So I made it my personal business. And so far, business was rotten. I was on my back when Pop brought me to. It took a little longer to find out that the press clippings I was looking at weren't around. That's a new one. Roll for some old press clippings. This needed thinking. To think, a cop's got to eat. To eat, there's a classy sidewalk cafe on the corner of Broadway and 47th where you stand up to a hot dog and a cup of coffee that dares you. I threw a lump of sugar at it when someone tapped me on the shoulder.
1: Hello, Danny. Mind if I join you?
0: Oh, okay, Peg. Not at all. Grab a napkin.
1: Danny, somehow you look unsymmetrical today. What happened to your head?
0: I had it done over.
1: Oh, you detectives. Always intruding yourselves into violence and danger. Who did it, Danny?
0: Person or persons unknown.
1: Well, you should go home and get some rest.
0: Yeah, what about you, Kipek? Don't you get any sleep either?
1: I am a vain man, Danny. I've been waiting for the noon edition of the news to come out. It has the picture I took of Jimmy Dorn. Look at it, Danny.
0: Yeah.
1: Is it not a magnificent reproduction?
0: Yeah, it's quite a picture. How'd you catch the expression?
1: For an artist like me, it is a matter of precise timing. But somehow, I feel the caption beneath this picture is not right.
0: What do you mean?
1: I feel the caption should not read suicide. It should read murder.
0: Oh? Makes you say that?
1: I have captured death in my pictures for a long time, Danny. This is the face of a man whom death was about to touch with murder, not with suicide.
0: You talk prettier, but you think like a cop.
1: The elements for murder are three, Danny. A widow with $17,000, perhaps a boyfriend, and... Wait a minute, Danny. Where are you going? You haven't touched your...
0: I've got to make a call.
1: So you can't eat first?
0: Who calls on a rich widow with onions in his breath? Hey, you up there. You who? You at the window.
2: Who, me?
0: Yeah, you.
2: Oh, hello.
0: Hello. And Mrs. Dorn, isn't she home?
2: You want somebody, mister?
0: Mrs. Dorn, I've been ringing your bell. Where is she? You know where Mrs. Dorn went? There's no light downstairs.
2: Her?
0: Yeah, her.
2: Oh, sure, she had a date for across the street.
0: What?
2: For across the street, mister. The Eagle Tavern. I saw her go in there with a guy.
0: The Eagle Tavern took up 40 front feet of sidewalk, and its insides were designed to take up thousands of man-hours of loneliness. Right now, there were only three lonely people. The bartender, Mrs. Dorn, and Brody. Mrs. Dorn and Brody were standing at the end of the bar crying real hard. I hated to do it, but I decided to ruin their evening for them.
3: You don't know when to quit, do you, Clover? Why do you keep coming around?
0: Like I was saying, Mrs. Dorn.
4: What are you drinking, Mac?
0: Nothing at all.
4: Yeah, you can nurse that a long time.
5: Mr. Clover, look. Please, we don't want any trouble. We got all the
0: time. It's this way, Mrs. Dorn. A long time ago, a man named Joe Danilov fell down an elevator shaft and was killed. Seems like he was nobody until he won a motorcycle race. Then he got his name in the papers. Then he died. What does that do to you?
3: What should it do to us?
0: I'll try a refresher. Joe Danilov was a whirling tornado. He belonged in your husband's act, Mrs. Dorn. Try to react on that.
5: I don't know what you're talking about.
3: You got your reaction, Clover. Now blow.
0: Mrs. Dorn, you know your husband just might have been murdered.
5: No.
0: Try it, Mrs. Dorn. Consider it.
3: You've got no manners at all. All you've got is a loose mouth.
5: Wait a minute, Brody. The man said somebody might kill Jimmy. Do you think so, Brody?
3: Ah, this guy's trying to put poison in your brain, Lily. Don't listen to him.
5: You think I shouldn't, huh?
0: Why should you listen to you, Brody?
3: Go read a book, copper. Go read a book and find out why I should hang around a woman who's married to my best friend, Jimmy Dorn.
0: Maybe you're waiting for him to die.
3: He did, didn't he?
5: Yeah. I never thought of it before. Jimmy's dead, and that makes you number one boy to a lady who just inherited $17,000.
3: That'll teach you, Lily. That'll teach you not to talk like that.
0: Talking to a woman's easy, Brody. This will be a little...
6: Hey, what are you doing?
7: Hey, you can't
6: stop
7: play in here.
2: Stop it!
6: I'm running a decent joint.
5: Stop it! Stop it!
3: Lily, I'm sorry.

0: Lily, I'm sorry. Don't cry, Lily. Please don't.
1: Talk to him, Brody. Tell him what he wants to know. Tell him what you never told me. What happened back there 10 years ago? Why were you and Jimmy always hiding? Tell him, Brody.
0: Take off, copper. You've done your bit. Take off and feel filthy about the whole thing.
2: Sure, only you fascinate me, Brody. If you didn't shove Jimmy Dorn in front of a subway train, what keeps you alive? First Joe Danilov, then Jimmy. There's hardly a breeze left of the three whirling tornadoes. What's keeping you alive, Brody? Now there was a guy I just had to see. Capex. There was a chance he had taken more than one picture of Dorn. Maybe in the background I'd see a familiar face. Out in Sea Beach near Coney Island, I found the door with Capex's name on it.
3: Oh, it's you, Danny. Come in, come in.
2: I didn't want to disturb you, Capex, but I wondered if you took any more pictures of Dorn besides the one that ran in the news.
3: Oh, I am not like other photographers, Danny, who take dozens of pictures to get one good one. I take only one, and it is always perfection.
2: So the one in the news is the only one?
3: Yes. It is important that there should be other ones?
2: It might have been. Quite a gallery you have on the wall.
3: Yes, yes. Come look, Danny, come look. This one, Danny. This girl who looks like a tired angel on a lonesome street.
2: Yeah, nice.
3: And look, and this one, a derelict asleep in the gutter. It has the texture and the lighting of a Rembrandt, though.
2: Capek, a man of your talent could live in a penthouse with dancing. Why do you live here?
3: I get some of my best results here.
2: Yeah, everybody gets some. Hey, you must have got there fast for this picture.
3: Oh, that one, yes. Well, you know my deal with the police. The minute anything violent happens, I go out with you. I get a picture. You get a body.
2: Who was he?
3: That is a man who was once Joe Danilov.
2: Danilov, huh?
3: Yes. I took this picture just after he fell down the elevator shaft. The mood of finality was magnificent.
2: Very dramatic, I think. Danilov was one of the three whirling tornadoes. Did you know that?
3: So? Well, to me, Danilov was simply a man who fell down into space and died. The picture captures the sensation, don't you think? The down-sweeping lines, the shadows like a dark caress, the broken form like some grotesque passion. Everything needs everything.
2: I don't think Capek even saw me open the door and leave. It's a long subway ride and a transfer back to Broadway. Coming up from an underground of naked concrete into the blare of 49th Street, well, there's a magic to it. I didn't have time to enjoy it. I had a job to do and a chance to take. And the chance paid off. Patsy Mack was in his office working late.
4: Okay, Danny, so I lied to you about my connection with the tornadoes. And why not? First Joe Danilov, then Jimmy Dorn. Next maybe me. Why should I take a chance?
2: They were accidents, the people said.
4: Oh, not just accidents. Danny, not that kind.
2: Tell me, Patsy, why do you think you'll be next?
4: I don't know. Looks like everybody connected with the tornadoes is written down in a little black book.
2: Tell me more, Patsy.
4: This time I'm leveling, Danny. Once I managed the tornadoes, but I dropped them like they were a basket of snakes.
2: Why? What did they do?
4: Remember, I told you there was another guy, their backer?
2: Yeah.
4: Well, he got sick. He went to a sanitarium. While he was there, the tornadoes robbed him of everything he ever had.
2: All three of them did that?
4: Yes. Danilov, Brody, and Jimmy Dorn.
2: Danilov and Dorn are gone. That leaves only Brody, plus the widow Dorn and $17,000. Were you ever in a sanitarium, Patsy?
4: No. But they might put me away for slugging a cop. Oh, what do you want me to do, Danny? Cross my heart and hope to die?
2: Something easier than that. Use your phone for me.
4: Anything for a friend, Danny. But you are my friend, aren't you, Danny?
2: Call Billboard for me.
4: Oh, what?
2: Personal ad, Patsy. A personal ad on the front page where a guy in the show business would be sure to see it. You phrase it.
4: Phrase what?
2: Just this. Anyone connected with the act, the Whirling Tornadoes, meet at the entrance to Crescent Midway on Coney Island tomorrow night at 11. Have information to wind up affairs of the tornadoes. Phone that in, Patsy.
4: Because you say so, friend?
2: Because the police say so. And Patsy.
4: Yeah?
2: Sign your name to it. So I had it all set up. This case had murder in it. And I was pretty sure I knew who the murderer was. It was a matter of supplying a pigeon. That was me. The next day, two things.

0: The ad was on the front page of billboards, and rain came. When I hit Coney Island 10:30 that night, it was a wet desert. Neon reflections and stragglers and empty rides. The place was shadows on peeled paint and shadows on shadows. I had to spot the killer before he spotted me. So I picked one of the darkest places under the framework of the roller coaster and walked into it. I really walked into it.
1: Danny! There's such a night you've picked to enjoy Coney Island. On a night like this, it is a dismal alley.
0: I'm in a dismal mood, K-Peck. And that gun you're holding doesn't make it any brighter.
1: It gives me the bravery to give orders to a policeman.
0: You shoot me, you'll be out of character, K-Peck. How are you going to make it look like an accident?
1: I have other ideas. First, I put my gun, my hand in my pocket. Now I say to you, let's go. Walk, Danny, walk.
0: You know, K-Peck, I think you loused up the job. A long time ago, you told me everything was neat and perfection. You forgot to tell me you put up the dough for the whirling tornadoes before you went to the sanitarium.
1: So?
0: So you killed Danilov and Dorn. But Brody gets away, huh?
1: Brody in time, policeman. But first you and I take a ride on a roller coaster.
0: Yeah. I was wondering how you'd manage it.
1: Neat and perfection, Danny. Now get on. I'll pay for the tickets when the ride is over. In here, Danny. You get in this first car. I'll sit in the car behind you.
0: How are you going to work this, K-Peck? You going to slug me and heave me over? Like I said, you can't shoot me. Then it wouldn't look like an accident.
1: In a few seconds, when we get to the top, you will see. And I'll keep your hands to your sides, Danny. That's better.
0: Going to get a picture of this one, too, K-Peck?
1: When we get to the top, you will see.
0: The top was 2 seconds away.
1: Now, Danny, stand up. Stand up.
0: I stood up. Out of the corner of my eye, I saw him rise,
1: see,
0: too. Take the gun out of
1: like
0: his pocket,
1: accident,
0: its barrel
1: Danny?
0: In his fist. His arm came up in a wide arc, and that was the break I was waiting for. His body arched forward to strike. I twisted, grabbed his hand and elbow, and threw!
1: Let go! Let go of

0: How long can a roller coaster ride last? 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Long enough to piece together the jagged edges of some frightened lives. Danilov and Dorn murdered. Murdered because they crossed a twisted man named Capek. Brody and Patsy Mack hugging the shadows because they were afraid of Capek's revenge. And Lily Dorn with a handful of dust and dollars.
1: You pay for the ride here, mister. Hey, you didn't take that ride all by yourself.
0: Yeah. A little while later, an ambulance came and picked up the dead, broken body of Capek. They took a picture of him, too. I caught a ride back to Broadway in a prowl car.

It stretches out in front of you, this street called Broadway, like a midway to some cruel and fantastic circus. And you're the performer. You can walk the high wire or play it safe in a cage. Me? I guess my dodge is the wire. I'm the gaudiest, the most violent, the lonesomest mile in the world. Broadway. My beat.

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6: It's early evening, shortly after the close of our last episode. As in the office of attorney Perry Mason.
7: Office of Perry Mason? Oh, yes, Paul. What? A murder warrant for Kate Beekman. Are you positive a murder warrant? Well, now listen, Paul. I'm supposed to have Kate give herself up if this happens. And I'm supposed to notify Perry first. No, I won't take the time you tell Perry. He's at city jail in conference with Kate's father. Yes, I'm going to Kate as fast as I can.

0: Well, even as Perry Mason began his conference with Ed Beekman, word came Ed is wanted by the district attorney. Now, in the anteroom outside Mr. App's office.
1: Well, they want us to wait here, Ed.
2: Mr. Mason, there's a bunch of guys in there.
1: Yeah, newspaper men.
2: Newspaper?
1: Mm-hmm.
2: Well, what's going on?
1: The DA is up to something, Ed. I haven't had a chance to tell you. App wants to question Kate.
2: Mr. Mason.
1: You haven't got much time to get set, so listen. I don't know exactly why App is interested in Katie, but we know that she was in Weber's apartment the night he was killed. Maybe App has found this out.
2: What's that got to do with all this?
1: I don't know, but App has staged this very carefully. He's after something, so don't give it to him.
2: What?
3: Just a moment.
1: Whatever happens, Ed, don't lose your head. These newspaper men will witness anything you say, so no matter what happens, keep quiet and keep your head.
3: Mr. Beekman.
1: Let's go, Ed.
2: Yeah.
3: Now let him through, boys. Let him through. And you come too, Mr. Mason. I want to be very sure you hear what will be said.
4: Mm-hmm.
3: Now that's it, Mr. Beekman. Stand right by me. No, not in front of me, because the photographers will want pictures of both of us.
4: Now, Mr. App.
3: One at a time, boys. Now, if you'll just give me a chance, eh? Now, many of you boys and girls were on hand when I placed Mr. Ed Beekman under arrest for the murder of Gordon Weber. You remember, Perry Mason was also present. Mr. Mason made a statement.
1: Ah, so did you.
3: So I did. Mr. Mason, you said you were of the opinion Ed Beekman was innocent.
1: And you said he was guilty.
3: I said Ed Beekman killed Gordon Weber. And I had evidence with which to support my belief. Mr. Perry Mason said Ed Beekman was innocent. Mr. Mason didn't offer evidence to support his belief. Mr. Mason made no attempt to explain away the evidence against his client. Mr. Mason offered nothing. Well, nothing but his opinion. Now, your district attorney doesn't go by opinions. I don't play hunches. No, I go by the evidence. And the evidence indicated Ed Beekman's guilt. But I'm not a calculating machine, boys and girls. Your district attorney is a human being. All human beings make mistakes. I'm not afraid to admit I was wrong. I was wrong when I charged Ed Beekman with killing Gordon Weber. Ed Beekman is an innocent man.
1: Mr. Mason, just keep quiet, Ed.
3: Now, just give me a moment and I'll explain. Just give me a chance, boys and girls. I think you'll agree that my mistake was justified. But before I explain, I want to give Mr. Mason a chance. Mason, would you care to explain to the press why you were positive Beekman is innocent?
4: How about that, Mr. Mason?
1: Why Beekman told me he was innocent? Beekman is not a liar. I believed him.
3: Is that all, Mr. Mason?
1: That was enough.
3: Isn't that remarkable, boys and girls? Mr. Mason knew Gordon Weber was killed with a knife. He knew Ed Beekman was in Weber's apartment when Weber was killed. He knew Beekman's fingerprints were on the knife that killed Weber. And yet, knowing all that, Mr. Mason looked at Ed Beekman. Beekman looked at Mason. And Beekman said, I didn't do it, Mr. Mason. And Mr. Mason believed him. Just like that. Now, isn't that remarkable? I want to be perfectly fair to Mr. Mason. Now, he says he believed Beekman's innocence in spite of the evidence. But now, I'm not going to call Mr. Mason a liar. By that, I mean I'm not going to say that Mr. Mason had secret information. I said secret information, which Mason could have given me. Perhaps I just learned that information without Mason's help. And I want to say here and now that you are looking at a brave man.
4: You, Mr. App?
3: No, I don't refer to myself. Although some of you may be kind enough to say it takes courage to admit a mistake. No, I refer to a man who placed himself in extreme peril for the most noble of all reasons. I say Ed Beekman is a brave man. Now, perhaps Mr. Beekman is not too wise. Certainly there are laws he has broken. But I say Mr. Beekman is a noble man.
1: Hold on, Ed.
3: Mr. Beekman could have explained away the evidence against him at any moment. For example, his fingerprints on the murder weapon. Ed Beekman wiped away the fingerprints of the real murderer and left his own prints on the knife. Why? Because he is a man of nobility. A father who loves his children. A father who would give his own life in an effort to protect his beloved wayward daughter.
2: He can't talk about Kate.
3: Ed Beekman's daughter, Kate Beekman, stabbed Gordon Webber.
2: Don't say that, Ed.
3: Ed Beekman's daughter killed Gordon Webber. Kate Beekman killed after premeditation and in cold blood. And Ed Beekman, blind to the cruel, ruthless creation his daughter had become, did his honest, loving best to protect his daughter.
2: Ed, I'm not going to let him say that.
4: Look out, Mr.
2: Abbott. Let me through. That is not true. None of that is true. I killed Webber. I did it, not Katie.
3: It's all right, boys. You don't have to hold Mr. Beekman. He's excited, yes, but... Well, perhaps you better stand beside him while he pulls himself together. Oh, can you hear me, Mr. Beekman? I want to tell you how very deeply I regret my mistake.
2: You didn't make a mistake.
3: What was that?
2: You were right. I killed Webber. I did.
3: You hear him, boys and girls? Even now, he tries to protect his daughter.
2: Well, I can explain it. Listen to me.
3: Okay, go ahead.
2: No, Ed. Let me tell him, Mr. Mason. Let me explain why he's wrong if he thinks Kate killed Webber.
5: Ed, he's trying to trap you. Now, don't say a word.
3: Not another word. Well, it really doesn't matter, Mr. Mason. There's no doubt Kate Beekman killed Webber.
5: As you said about her father.
3: I was wrong, I admit it. I won't make two mistakes. Boys and girls, as of the moment, Kate Beekman is a fugitive from justice. Oh, we'll find
5: her. Did you swear out a warrant?
3: For murder in the first degree.
5: All right, all of you hear this. Kate Beekman is not a fugitive.
3: There's a warrant for her arrest.
5: Kate Beekman will come forward the moment she hears she is wanted.
3: You say so, Mr. Mason. I say we'll have to run her to earth. And you know where I think we'll find her, Mr. Mason? I think we'll find her in your secretary's apartment. Now stand by for the flash, boys and girls. The police have gone to capture Miss Beekman now.

0: Hello, Miss Street.
1: Why, Lieutenant Howison. Well, I didn't expect to see you.
0: I know. You told me you were working late.
1: Well, I was, but I had to run home for some letters.
0: Going to your apartment now?
1: Yes, of course. I live here, Lieutenant.
0: Apartment 18A.
1: Yes, did you look it up?
0: Mm-hmm. I'll go up with you.
1: No, I don't think I want you to, Lieutenant.
0: Why?
1: I don't need to explain. I just don't want you to.
0: I'll explain for you. There's someone up there you don't want me to see. I'm speaking of Miss Kate Bickman.
1: You say Kate's in my apartment?
0: Mm-hmm. You going to tell me she isn't?
1: I'm not going to tell you anything, Lieutenant. You think what you like. You can't go in.
0: I'll have to insist, Miss
1: Kate. I have not worked in a lawyer's office for nothing. You cannot enter a private home without permission.
0: Except in particular circumstances. One of them being when I'm armed with a warrant.
1: Warrant?
0: Warrant for the arrest of Catherine Beekman, also known as Kate Beekman, for the murder of one Gordon Weber on the night of etc., etc. If you try to keep me out, that makes you guilty of harboring a criminal. But I don't have to tell you that. You work in a lawyer's office. Let's go upstairs, Miss Street.
2: As Mr. Apt said, he was wrong about Ed Beekman. But Apt is dead certain he's right about Kate. Now, Ed Beekman's daughter faces arrest for murder in the first degree. But before her arrest... Well, we'll learn what happens tomorrow, so be sure to join us, won't you?

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3: Are you still there?
2: I believe that interpolation is hardly rhetorical, Mr. Spade. To what have you been up, if you'll pardon the expression? And has that girl regained her facilities?
3: I wouldn't know, but her faculties are as good as ever, if you'll pardon the expression.
2: Mr. Spade, sometimes I think you're a regular philanthropist.
3: Don't you mean philanderer?
2: How much money did you make out of that case?
3: Well, I broke even, anyway.
2: That's what I mean. You're a philanthropist.
3: Well, you know best, Bernadine.
2: By the way, was that man really murdered with the bus door, or was that just publicity?
3: He really was, Bernadine.
2: Why?
3: There just happened to be one lying around.
2: Oh, I don't mean that. Why was he killed?
3: For the wheel of life.
2: Oh.
3: You're not going to ask what that is?
2: Some curio, no doubt.
3: Listen, Bernadine, the wheel of life is, Oh, well. I suppose I don't have to tell you to stay where you are. Just sit quietly with your book in your hand, and I'll be right down to dictate my report on the Wheel of Life caper.
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0: I went down to St. James Infirmary to see my baby there.
1: Ready, Bernadine, little flower?
2: I'm way ahead of you.
1: Keep it clean.
2: No more than 3 erasures per page. Okie dokie?
1: Oak. I mean doke. I mean date.
2: Oh, I'd love to.
1: July 11, 1948. To Detective Lieutenant Dundee, homicide detail, San Francisco Police. Subject, the Wheel of Life caper. Now, don't go away, Bernard. I don't know why these things always have to happen to me. Under private detectives in the San Francisco Classified Directory, they're listed somewhere in the neighborhood of 60 agencies, several with large display ads. But somehow she managed to find me.
3: It's all so strange, Mr. Spade. I hardly know where to begin.
1: Well, the beginning is always a pretty good place to start, Miss O'Farrell.
3: Yes, the beginning. It was like waking out of a nightmare you can't remember. Everything seemed out of proportion. Even the buildings along the street seemed to be leaning at a crazy angle. And then I realized I was traveling down a hill. I looked wildly around for something to help me get my bearings. And there was a street sign, O'Farrell, stuck in my mind, so I gave it to your secretary when she asked for my name.
1: Uh-huh. And what's your real name?
3: I don't know. I don't know who I am, where I came from, or where I'm going. Mr. Spade, I'm so frightened.
1: Now, wait a minute. A lot of people suffer from temporary loss of memory. Most of them recover. But amnesia is a sickness, and I am not a doctor.
3: Oh. And you won't even try to help me?
1: Well, I can give you the name of a good head doctor right here in the building. There's also missing persons.
3: Oh, but I'm not a missing person. I'm right here.
1: Yeah, I mean, where you aren't, somebody might be missing you. Nespa?
3: But the police... Oh, I'd rather not. I might be wanted for some crime. How do I know?
1: You sure you want to find out?
3: Oh, yes, I do. I do. It's terrible not knowing. But I want to find out for myself. Can't you understand that?
1: What do you think I can do for you?
3: You might save my life.
1: From what?
3: I'll try to tell you exactly how it happened. First, I looked at my watch. It was 10:03. The cable car stopped at the corner and a man got on. I couldn't remember ever having seen him before, but then I couldn't remember anything. He sat down beside me and he caught hold of my arm. I tried to pull away. Well, you can see the marks where he...
1: Yeah.
3: Well, who was he? He acted as if I were...
1: Yeah, I think I know what you mean. Did you find out who he was?
3: No, I was too frightened to speak.
1: What did he say?
3: He sort of growled it out of the side of his mouth, but it sounded as if he said, Lathrop wants to see you.
1: Mm-hmm. You remember anybody named Lathrop?
3: I can't remember anything before 10:03 this morning.
1: Well, let's go on with since then. The guy grabbed you, said somebody named Lathrop wanted to see you, and then what?
3: I went into a panic. I managed to jerk away from him, and I jumped off the moving car, and then I looked in the classified section, and I found you.
1: Why me?
3: I don't know. The name, I guess. A spade to dig up my past.
1: Please, Miss O'Farrell.
3: Do you think I'm very silly?
1: No, I think you're very beautiful. I wish you could remember whether you're married or not.
3: Oh, no. Well, at least I have no wedding ring.
1: What have you got? I mean, besides what's visible.
3: Well, I couldn't find much of anything. I went over my clothing. There don't seem to be any marks of any kind.
1: Mm. Well, you got any money?
3: A little over $300.
1: Let's have it. The purse, too.
3: All right.
1: Uh-huh. Lipstick, aspirin, bobby pins, Kleenex. Nothing here that couldn't have been bought in any drugstore. Powder. Hey, what kind of powder is it?
3: Then there was this in my coat pocket.
1: A match folder. Sailor's Rest Bar, Hotel Calcutta, 1100 Embarcadero. Little number written inside. 120. What's that, a room number?
3: I don't know. My purse, you have to destroy it.
1: Here's $10 of your own money. Buy a new one. Wow.
3: Did you find something?
1: Coin, Chinese bit. Good luck piece, probably sewn in by whoever made it, maybe in China. That ring any bells?
3: No. No, I'm afraid not.
1: Shoe.
3: What?
1: Your right shoe. Let's see it. Take it off.
3: You aren't going to tear it up the way you did the purse, are you?
1: Dust. Plaster dust.
3: Is that a clue?
1: I don't know, is it?
3: I'm not a detective.
1: Well, you are in this case, baby. If it doesn't mean anything to you, it doesn't mean anything.
3: Well, it doesn't. And that's everything. What am I going to do?
1: Well, let me see. First, we better give you a name. O'Farrell's all right. You look like, Lana would do, but, no, that's in use. How about Poppy, for forgetfulness?
3: Poppy O'Farrell. That's a funny name.
1: Yeah, you think so?
3: I think I like it.
1: You do?
4: I think I like you, too.
1: I liked her, too. There may have been blanks in her brain, but the rest of her figured. In the elevator, I started adding it up, and by the time we reached the street floor, it came to quite a tidy sum.
3: Where are we going, Sam?
1: Far, I hope. But first, we're going to find you a place to stay.
4: Oh, yes, we must be practical.
1: No use overdoing it, huh?
3: Oh, no, Sam, I didn't mean... Wait.
1: What's the matter? You remember something?
3: That man, the one who followed me this morning, he's standing right out there waiting.
1: The one in the straw hat leaning against the newsstand?
3: Yes. Where are you going, Sam?
1: You stay here. I just remembered something I hoped I could forget. Hello, Shuggy. What brings you back to town?
5: Do I know you?
1: That doesn't matter. I know you. The name you were using when you blew this down was Shuggy Bellows. You wouldn't take the risk of showing your face here again unless the caper was worth it.
5: You've got a big nose. Keep it clean.
1: You've been tailing that girl all day. Why?
5: Dame, what dame?
1: Who's Lathrop?
5: I don't remember.
1: Okay, I'll give you a chance to think it over. Hey, officer!
5: You dirty shamish yelling cop.
1: No, no, you don't.
6: Here, what's going on here? Break it up.
7: Oh, Mr. Spade. Is this fella giving you trouble now?
1: Yeah, what kind of a beat are you piling here, Clancy? Letting a cheap grifter like this walk around with an armpit full of gun? Or are they handing out permits to characters like these this day?
7: How about that, son? Have you a permit now?
5: Got a goop, copper.
7: Oh, so, one of them clever lads he is. What? Come along, me bucko, before I lose me temper and give you your lumps, Al.
5: Okay, I'm coming.
7: That's better now. Much obliged, Mr. Spade.
5: I'll pay you for this, Thomas.
1: And a goop to you, too. I was sure he would, but I was also sure that I wouldn't have to worry about him for the rest of the night. I checked Poppy O'Farrell in at the Belvedere, locked her in a room, and told Tiny Stover, the house dick, to keep an eye on her. When I left him, he was, and he seemed to be enjoying his work. Then I headed for the Embarcadero. I found the Hotel Calcutta, but I couldn't find the lobby. There wasn't any. It had been squeezed out by the Sailor's Rest Bar. So I tried the bosun-type bartender.
8: Howdy, mate. You got business aboard?
1: Yeah, where do I find the purser?
8: Hey, went ashore. All the officers went ashore except the janitor. He's passed out in his bunk.
1: Oh? How about the passengers?
8: You're in the thick of them right now. They spend most of their time and their money right here.
1: Which one belongs to 120?
8: You a dick?
1: Yeah, but I got $10.
8: Well, what I can tell you ain't worth it, but thanks anyway. He stayed in this cabin. I only saw him at once. That's when he went ashore. I says to the deck steward, that's room clerk to you, who's a general. He says, name of Korolenko. I noticed him because he was a real creep, see? 6'4", a solid brass. His head stuck up in the air, and he didn't move nothing from his stern to his shoulders. A real Frankenstein. Do I keep it then?
1: Yeah. Do I get a look at his room?
8: Yeah, sure. Go ahead. Who's stopping you?
1: So I went. Nobody stopped me until I opened the door to 120. Then I stopped myself. It was an inside room with one small window and an air shaft. But it looked as if a flurry of snow had blown in. The floor and the rest of the flat surfaces were sprinkled with a fine, dirty white powder. It wasn't snow, it was dust. Plaster dust. Like the stuff I'd found in Poppy's handbag and on her shoes. I shook the place down, not expecting to find anything. I didn't until I opened the wardrobe. It was the body of a well-dressed ship surgeon, but his uniform was rumpled, torn, and bloodstained. From the look of him, his throat had been cut. I wondered if Poppy would be able to jog her memory that far back. When I found the murder weapon, I hoped she couldn't. I really did. It was not a knife. It was not even a razor. It was an electric buzzsaw. That tore it.
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0: Times being what they are, I could use a little publicity. And so could you, Lieutenant Dundee, what with the elections coming up and you with no promotion all these years. This one time, I got it instead of you and wished I hadn't. The morning papers called it the Buzzsaw Murder and went on shamelessly from there. Horror killing related by private eye. Stan Slade, ex-Pinkerton man, mum on mystery woman. Elderly sleuth dodges photographers, denies hotel visit, was in bed with apple and good book, says Peeper. There wasn't a word of truth in it, mainly because nobody could get at the facts. I wasted most of the day down at headquarters trying to find out what name Shuggy Bellows had been booked under. Then I dropped in at the Belvedere. Poppy had checked out. I decided to go back to my office and drink poison. I hardly got the desk drawer open when a sobering influence walked in. It was a Mr. 6'4" of solid brass. The Frankenstein who had been described to me by the bartender as the occupant of room 120.
1: Excuse me. I am Korlenko. Please, I shall sit down. I am so heavy.
0: Make yourself at home.
1: Mr. Slade.
0: Slade.
1: Excuse me. I am so heavy. I am Korlenko.
0: So you told me. I am really Spade myself.
1: So, why are she hiding from me?
0: Who?
1: That girl, Miss Paget. Her I am paying 1 month in advance, $300 American. Me, she have dessert. I am not rich, only moderately wealthy. But you understand, it's not question for money alone. That ship's doctor, he was most kind to me. He cared to me even after I arrived. Now he are dead for his pains, his dirty trick.
0: Yeah, I know how you feel. Now, if you'll take it a little easy, I think we'll get farther. You say this girl's name is Paget, and she traveled with you.
1: From Macau, da. Where she is the Florence Nightingale for Portuguese hospitals, forcing me to employ her, all others being Chinese nuns.
0: That figures. You were sick?
1: No, only I am so heavy, they are breaking my back in traffic accident, rickshaw collusion.
0: You're wearing a plastic cast?
1: Yes, like a turtle, I am closed with my neck sticking out. Look, see? Now it is better as before. The ship's doctor trimmed the rough edges with buzz saw. Buzz, buzz, buzz, I can walk. But it's like soot from armor, for which I alive. Look.
0: I looked again where he opened his shirt front, exposing the gray-white shell of plaster that surrounded his trunk from collarbone to hips. In a 6-inch circle over the left side of his chest, I counted 4 bullet gouges. I dug one of the slugs out and examined it. It was .32 caliber. The plastic cast, which was molded to the shape of his body, was no more than an inch thick. I didn't see how it had stopped the slugs, but it had. About then, the parts of Korolenko that were not held rigid in the cast began to tremble violently.
1: Why are they doing this? Why? To a virtually helpless man? Why, Mr. Spade? Why?
0: Where did you have that cast put on?
1: Don't I said Macau?
0: The Portuguese hospital there?
1: The same. They are hanging me up with the neck and plastering me. Comes great pain, they put me to sleep from anesthetic. I are waking up in ambulance arriving at shipboard. Why you wish I should tell you my operation? More important things we should be discussing.
0: I think so, too. I think Miss Paget and her friends had something they wanted to smuggle out of Macau and into San Francisco, and you're it.
1: Oh, excuse me. I am not comprehensible.
0: Look, I mean while you were out with the anesthetic, they planted the goods, whatever they are, in or under your cast.
1: Oh, that is why I am so heavy. The wheel.
0: The what?
1: The wheel. Look, I'll show you.
0: He hauled a manila envelope out of his overcoat pocket and waved it in my face. I took it over to my desk and fished out the contents. It was a set of X-ray films. 3 of his spine showing the fractures, 4 of the skull, 3 I couldn't figure out, and 1 of his rib cage. Only something new had been added. In silhouette, it looked like the wheel off of a child's wagon.
1: What is it, this wheel? What to do? 6 months I must remain in this straitjacket. If I remove it, I die. If I keep it on, they kill me to get their smuggle.
0: Well, you look to me like the luckiest man alive. That wheel, or whatever it is, saved your life by stopping 4 slugs.
1: But still, I shall die. How shall I die? When shall I die? Your best advices, please.
0: Korolenko, I think you'd better die right now.
1: Excuse me?
0: It's the only safe place for you. The morgue. I called my friend Maxie the morgue man, gave him pitch number 137596. He agreed to play along. An hour later, I stood on the curb, head bowed, hat in hand, as the morgue wagon drove away into the gathering mist.
2: Stay facing the way,
0: What do you want, Shuggy?
2: I want to blast this gun straight through you, and I will if you give me any excuse at all.
0: You sound like you mean that, Shuggy.
2: You're getting smart, Shamus, and I get going.
0: Where to?
2: Mr. Lathrop wants to see you.

0: coming.
1: Ah, Shuggy, dear boy. You've not failed me this time. This will be the fabled Mr. Spade, eh? Come in, come in, come in. Ah, sit down, Mr. Spade. We'll talk.
2: Tell your guns it'll get that pistol out of my ribs.
1: Oh, yes, indeed, Sugar. You mustn't overdo it.
2: And get him out of here. I'm tired and nervous, and my price goes up $1,000 every minute he's in this room. When I get to 10,000, I kill him. Then the price jumps to 100 to take care of me on a murder rap.
3: I should ought to plug you downstairs.
1: Come, come, Sugar. Don't be ungracious. You wait in the other room now.
3: Okay, it's your party. I'll get mine later.
1: Oh, dear. His bite's much worse than his bark, Mr. Spade.
2: Don't start boring me so early in the evening. I came here to talk about the wheel.
1: Oh, so you know about the wheel.
2: I do better than that. I've got it.
1: That may well be, but do you know what to do with it?
2: I got two possibilities. I can turn it over to the cops and you with it, or I can sit on it until it hatches.
1: A quaint conceit, sir. Round and round the little wheel goes, and where it shall stop, nobody knows.
2: That's where you're wrong. It stops right here. So you better start placing your bets.
1: Yeah, just what do you mean by that, sir?
2: There's part of it.
1: What is it?
2: It's one of the slugs you gunsled through at Korolenko. I got three more just like it that I dug out of him before he was carried to the morgue.
1: Well, an advantage, I'll admit. But hardly worth your while to take advantage of.
2: Don't be too sure of that.
1: Just how much do you know about the wheel?
2: So far, it's been worth two human lives to you at the risk of your own. That tells me all I need to know.
1: Oh, no, not quite. Men have been killed in holdups for a few paltry sovereigns, but the wheel is a horse of another color.
2: Well, let's not change wheel horses in midstream, Mr. Lathrop.
1: Yes. You must understand that the wheel has no absolute finitive value. Monetarily speaking, the British Museum might pay close on to £5,000, hot as it is, for the privilege of returning it. Occidentals aren't the puka sahibs that they once were in the Orient. The theft of the wheel, if countenanced by the Western powers, would have most grave consequences. Most grave. Are you attending, sir?
2: Wake me up when you get to the point.
1: Ah, well, the point, sir, is this. That little wheel of gold, is the wheel of life, which the Buddha himself is said to have received into his hands from paradise. Now, given such a relic, a few old Buddhist monks can set up a shrine which, even in the most miserable surroundings, can attract enough pilgrims to outgross Radio City, Madison Square Garden, and Miami Beach in season.
2: To say nothing of Hialeah.
1: Yes, quite. In short, we propose to act as booking agents for the wheel on a royalty basis with the percentage of the house.
2: Mm-hmm. Why did you bring it to San Francisco?
1: But, oh, gad, sir. Were we to bargain in the Orient, we should be hacked to pieces in our beds.
2: I'll settle for a lump sum and let you do the bargaining.
1: Your price, sir?
2: We can talk money later. First, I got to give the cops somebody for the doctor's murder and for Korolenko.
1: Uh-huh. Well, that ought not to be too difficult. When may I expect delivery?
2: I'll check on it. I went out to St. James Infirmary.
4: City morgue.
2: Maxie, Sam Spade.
4: Yeah, Sammy.
2: Deal's okay. Send it up. The address is...
4: Sam, wait.
2: Yeah?
4: Sam, you ain't here no more.
2: What happened?
4: Somebody claimed him. A girl. It said she's his daughter.
2: What did he do?
4: When I'm playing dead like you told him to.
2: Actually, where did she send him?
4: Avalon Mortuary, corner of Lynch and Haight.
2: Okay, by the way...
4: Sammy?
2: Maxie, put some clean sheets in that morgue wagon, size 16. I may be your next passenger. At the Avalon Mortuary, the night watchman let me in. He said Mr. Korolenko's daughter had brought an overnight bag and was keeping a vigil by his bier in slumber room number 7. I approached on tiptoe. Just as I reached the door, I heard the most terrible sound I've ever heard. It was a buzzsaw biting into plaster. How deep, I didn't like to think. I did the first thing that popped into my head. I grabbed up a lamp from a console, smashed the bulb, and plunged it into a vase of flowers. As luck would have it, slumber room number 7 was on the same fuse box. As luck would not have it, I was facing a desperate woman in the dark. I hugged the carpet while she emptied her gun. I hoped she didn't have a spare. I forgot about the buzzsaw. The room lighted up momentarily from the lights inside my head, and I staggered back against the wall. I waited for her to get her bearings again. There was no hope of me getting mine. Then I heard a big, hollow thud. The whole room shook, and the lights went on. Poppy O'Farrell and or Paget lay on the floor under the stony weight of Korolenko plus 60 pounds of plaster.
0: Get up! Get up! You're crushing me!
5: I can't. I'm so heavy.
2: You comfortable there, Korolenko?
5: Comfortable in such situation? Do you ask the turtle, are he comfortable? Is Faker on bed of nails? He's equally here as elsewhere.
2: Yeah, okay. Just hold her there until I get a statement. And he did. Item, statement by the aforesaid.
6: It was like waking out of a nightmare you can't remember. Everything seemed out of proportion.
2: That was her story, and I had to admire the way she stuck to it. But if you keep trying, I'm sure she'll get back enough of her memory to confess that she planted the wheel of life in Korolenko's turtle shell when she decided to double-cross Shuggie and Lathrop. They never tumbled to her hiding place. They were gunning for Korolenko because they thought Poppy was working with him. Which was true in a way, but not the way that they thought. That's why they tortured the doctor in an effort to learn Kay's whereabouts. I understand your boys have picked up the rest of the trio, and they can tell you everything except why I conceived the brilliant idea of having Korolenko play dead. Between you and me, amnesia's a handy little gadget to have around, Dundee. I'm trying to draw a few strategic blanks myself. Period. End of report.
7: Pardon me, Mr. Spade.
2: Yes.
7: There are just a few little coincidentals that I do not find entirely reprehensible.
2: Such as?
7: Well, I don't want to appear lucid or anything of that type.
2: Believe me, you doesn't. I mean, don't it?
7: Oh, you say the sweetest thing. But it's about the wheel.
2: Oh, yes, the wheel. Well, I'll tell you what you do. You type that up. I've got a call in about that now.
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7: Did you ascertain the lowdown on the Wheel of Life?
2: I certainly didn't. No, we won't know about that for 6 months. Because definitively, I mean definitely, that plastic cast has to stay on him. Doctor's orders, you know.
7: Oh, but I won't be here 6 months from now.
2: You can say that again.
7: But I won't be here 6 months from now.
2: Stop repeating yourself.
7: But you just said you can say that again.
2: Yeah, mm-hmm.
7: Just as distinctly as if I was sitting here.
2: That's what I like about you, Bernadine. A woman of distinction, that's what you are.
7: Well, if you want to take me dancing, why don't you just say so?
2: Bernadine.
7: It's leap year, and I always say discrimination is the better part of value.
2: You are absolutely corrupt.
7: Well, I'm glad I'm right about something. Good night, Mr. Spade.
2: Good night. Now, say if it kills me, sweetheart.

Adventures of Sam Spade, Dashiell Hammett's famous private detective, are produced and directed by William Spear. 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Again and again, the choice of men who put good grooming first.

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0: presenting Orson Welles as The Third Man. The Lives of Harry Lime. The fabulous stories of the immortal character, originally created in the motion picture The Third Man, with zither music by Anton Karas.
1: Most people, you know, spend their lives searching for something. The girl of their dreams, of the perfect man, as the case may be, for happiness, for fame and glory, for the pot of gold at the end of the rainbow, or just for the rainbow. My search has always been for the ideal sucker. Not just any sucker, but the perfect one. The sucker with a couple of hundred millions in his pocket, an open mind, and not too much brains. Well, last year in Paris, I was sure I'd found him. Sam Cordite, you've probably heard of him. Sam Cordite, the oil man. He actually wears one of those Stetsons, even on the Champs-Élysées, and those shoes with the trick heels and a gold toothpick and hard of gold and pale blue eyes as innocent as any newborn babe.

0: Well, when I ran into Sam, I felt as though I'd struck oil myself. He was sitting in the Tour d'Argent all alone. I checked up the plot on who he was, and now he's giving it the old dice. Come on. I wonder if you know how it works. It's a dodge for making a sucker speak to you first, which is always important. And what you do is sit idly shaking some dice in a cup, the sort of thing that happens most bars. Then you drop one of the dice near the sucker and pretend you don't notice that you did. The sucker picks up the dice, or die if it's the singular, and returns it to you with a merry laugh, and that's how all the fun begins.
1: Yachtson, you dropped it.
0: Thank you. Thank you very much.
1: Not since 1935.
0: I beg your pardon?
1: On the Mauritania. That was a nice ship, yes, sir. 1935. That's the last time anybody tried to drop the dice dodge on me.
0: Well, that's how I happened to get acquainted with Sam Cordite, the oil king. He was a mighty check reference, so I took him around somewhat, but I can't say I took him. Not that I didn't try, but pretty soon the feeling started to press in on me that if there was a sucker in the party, it wasn't Sam. So that's how I happened to find myself late in December of last year in San Moritz. I was in the bar of the Palace Hotel there, one of those places where everybody goes. By everybody, that is, everybody with a capital E or a capital body. Throneless kings and kingless blondes, movie stars and maharajas, and of course, your old friend, Henry.
2: Good evening, Mr. Lyons. Staying with us for Christmas?
0: Christmas? What?

0: movie stars and Maharajas, and of course, your old friend, Henry.
1: Good evening, Mr. Lyne. Staying with us for Christmas?
0: Christmas? Well, that depends, Luigi. Give me a stinger. It depends on what I find in my stocking.
1: What would you say to me? You could be wearing pants, a terrific figure, mm-hmm. and a tremendous bank account.
0: Did I understand you correctly?
1: Yes, sir, Mr. Lyne. You understood.
0: No, I don't think I did. I thought you said...
1: That's what I said, Mr. Lyne.
0: A beautiful princess with a bank account.
1: Very beautiful, Mr. Lyne, and the bank account is enormous. There she is, sitting over there.
0: Now, I see what you mean.
1: Who is she? She's the favorite daughter of the Sultan of Calabar. Princess Laila is the name. She's been going to school here in Switzerland.
0: Right, great. And now, how do I go about arranging to meet her, old man? After all, a princess. I can't just ask for a line to drop my pretty handkerchief.
1: It's all arranged, Mr. Lyne.
0: All arranged. You have this on what authority, old man? Santa Claus?
1: The princess has asked me to tell you that she's anxious to make your acquaintance, Mr. Lyne.
0: Uh-huh.
1: Here's your drink. And Merry Christmas.
0: She had the big front suite in the hotel. It was full of hothouse flowers, and there was the sound of music from a gramophone somewhere, and through the big windows we could see the moon rising over the snow-capped hills.
2: I don't want to talk about all that.
3: Hello? Brussels? Very well. Yes, Mr. Van Blicker. Yes, all right. I'll drive down to Zurich tonight and take the first plane in the morning.
4: That means you're going?
3: Yes, right away. Ring the bell to the maid, will you, Harry? I must start.
4: Sure, but when will I see you again?
3: Oh, soon, Harry. I have much to talk to you about. Well, tomorrow I'm in Brussels, and perhaps after that, Istanbul.
4: Istanbul.
3: Go to the concierge, will you, Harry, and see if the road is open to Zurich? Or perhaps there's a train. I'll meet you downstairs. What are you waiting for?
0: Aren't you going to kiss me goodbye?
3: Well, there'll be time for that later, Harry, on the way to the station.
0: Naturally, suspicious nature, so I checked with the porter. I checked not just about the train for the princess, but about the princess as well. It seemed she was just as good as she looked. There really was a kingdom of Qualabad, and Laila really was the sultan's daughter. About half an hour later, I found myself sitting next to a bundle up under a fur rug in one of those sleighs on our way down to the railway station. The moon was high up above us and casting an unnecessarily flattering light on the princess of Qualabad.
3: I'll send you a wire, Harry, if I have to fly down to Turkey. And then maybe you can meet me in Rome. Would you be willing to do that?
0: Willing, Laila. For you, I'd go all the way to Qualabad.
3: Well, that's nice. Because you may have to.
5: Hi there, Harry boy. What you been up to now?
0: I took the Princess Laila to a train, Sam. She told me some very interesting things, Sam.
5: Yes, Harry boy.
0: Ever hear of a man called Professor Birdlake?
5: Josephus Birdlake, the geologist? Why, sure.
0: Well, you know about geology, too?
5: I had to do with oil, son. I'm an oil man. A checkup. What you want with old Birdlake?
0: I'll tell you later, but first, is he a good man?
5: Well, son, I don't rightly know what church he goes to, if that's what you mean by a good man, but he knows where the oil is, and when he don't, he can make a mighty sharp guess.
0: Hello?
6: There is a Professor Birdlake. Did you meet him?
0: Birdlake? Oh, yeah. Send him right up. The night before, Birdlake was coming to St. Moritz to see her. She left a note for him, introducing me and saying, I can speak for him. Come in.
7: Mr. Lyne.
0: That's right. Come in, please, Professor. You are Professor Birdlake.
7: Yes, I take it the princess has already told you.
0: Well, she explained that she and her father, the Sultan, had engaged you. Professor, please sit down, won't you?
7: Thank you, Mr. Lyne. Yes. I'm just back from Qualabad now.
0: Oh, yes.
7: I went to Zurich this morning. Mm. But unfortunately, I missed the princess. She had to get to Brussels to see Van Blinker.
0: Oh.
7: So what she'll say to Van Blinker, I don't know without having first seen my report.
0: Your report.
7: In her note, she says that I'm to give it to you, Mr. Lyne.
0: Yes, but maybe you could give me now just a rough idea, first in layman's language.
7: In layman's language, Mr. Lyne,
0: yeah.
7: The news is good. Indeed, I think I may say, without fear of exaggeration, very good.
0: Oh.
7: Of course, there have been only a few trial drillings attempted, but the signs are excellent. Qualabad, in the next year or so, is almost surely going to turn into the most important new oil field in the Middle East.
0: The most important? Did you say the most important?
7: Of the new field?
0: But yes, it means millions.
7: Hundreds of millions, Mr. Lyne. Billions.
0: Hello, operator. Get me the concierge. I want to talk to the porter. Billions, eh?
7: Not only for the old self, neither, but for whoever's fortunate enough to get the
0: convention. Hello, porter. When's the next train to Brussels? But by the time I got to Brussels, she'd left for Easter.

0: Istanbul. A wire was forwarded to me from Switzerland. Dearest Harry, it said, urgent you meet me Thursday, Excelsior Hotel, Rome. Love, Laila. So where do you think I was on Thursday?
1: Hi, Harry, boy. How's Trey?
0: Hello, Sam. I'm glad you could join me. How do you like Italy?
1: Okay, Harry, boy. Not as pretty as Texas, but okay. Let's go up to my room.
0: Just a minute, Sam. I want to see if Laila Laila, you know, Sam, that Arabian princess I told you.
1: Boy, you really got it bad, don't you? Funny kind of Arab princess, that girl, I must say.
0: What do you mean?
1: Arab girls, especially down in that part of the country, wear them big veils and spend most of their lives in the harem.
0: Well, Laila's emancipated.
1: Oh, you can say that again.
0: I mean, she's been going to school here in Europe.
1: Oh,
0: my old sultan hasn't any male heirs, and she's his favorite. I know it sounds fishy, but it's true. I checked.
1: So did I.
0: You check on everything, don't you,
1: Sam? Sure.
0: I suppose you checked on me.
1: Sure.
0: Well?
1: What's wrong, son?
0: Well, if you checked on me, you must have found out some fairly unsavory little items.
1: Sure.
0: You mean you don't care?
1: I don't care about what?
0: Oh, but I'm a con man, even a crook, sort of?
1: Why should I, Harry, boy? You ain't crook to con me. Ain't nobody done that.
0: What about Laila? You say you've checked on her.
1: Don't worry, Harry, boy. Your little Arab lady friend with a college education is strictly okay.
0: Yes, Sam, but okay, from your point of view, could mean so many different things.
1: Okay in this particular case covers just about everything. Okay means she's an Arab named Laila, not a grifter from Brooklyn called Sadie. It means she's just what you say she is and everything you think she is. It means she's a something's daughter and the bee's knees. Come on, Harry boy, let's have us a drink.
0: It was late and I was tired, so I didn't notice that the door of my room in the hotel was already unlocked. I just opened it and walked in.
1: Good evening, Mr. Lyon.
0: Who's that?
1: I'll explain in the morning, Mr. Lyon. Don't turn on the light.
0: Well, why not?
1: Just lock the door.
0: But why?
1: You heard me.
0: Okay. That's good. Now, how can I turn on the light?
1: Certainly. It is very tedious talking in the darkness.
0: Hey.
1: That's why I should present myself. My name is Thompson.
0: Oh, yes. Laila was talking to you on the phone last week. You're...
1: But please sit down.
0: Oh, thank you.
1: Now, then, it will be well for you, Mr. Lyon, if you are candid and truthful as possible. Exactly what does you understand?
0: Now, look,
1: the princess like
0: look here, old man. Before I start answering your question, suppose you answer this online. Just... Who was it you were watching for in the street?
1: Of that
0: there.
1: Agent, huh? Mr. Lyon.
0: Other
1: the men
0: agents?
1: From Great Eastern...
0: Great Eastern Oil?
1: They've been following you. And there is even the possibility that Baraking himself has sent up a fit
0: for
1: to say nothing of the Russians.
0: Well, you're still not making any sense, old man. Not in my language, anyway. Now, let's see if I can't do a little guessing. You're all of you worried about the oil concession in Kuala Lumpur, right?
1: Naturally.
0: Yes.
1: If the estimates are even half correct...
0: Yes.
1: This is an affair as big as anything we've had to deal with in this generation.
0: And you've got the idea in your head, you and whoever these other characters are representing the other oil companies, that I've got an arrangement with Laila. Well, let me tell you something. You're right. I have. And if you're interested in buying into that concession, Mr. Van Becker, you've come to the right room. Now,
1: Harry, boy!
0: Oh, go away, Sam. I'm busy.
1: Busy, son? Oh, I see. You got company. Well, well, if it isn't old chum Van Becker. How quick
0: you
1: have.
0: You know each other. Hmm? Oh? You're going, Mr. Van Becker?
1: I will get in touch with you, Mr. Lyon. Now.
0: Sam.
1: Yes?
0: I know what you're thinking, Sam.
1: Yeah, boy?
0: You're thinking I was going to make a deal with that Van Blicker and cut you out of that oil concession.
1: Now, why should I think that?
0: Well, I would if I were in your place. Is what I'd think.
1: What do you all
0: think? We hadn't got to that yet.
1: Yeah, I didn't think so.
0: You see, with my influence on Laila, I figured 10% for my
1: part.
0: Sure, I know 10% of $100 million is, well, sounds quite a lot.
1: Yeah, it's enough to get by on, son.
0: But it is, Harry boy. You're treating me as though I was some kind of a crook, Sam.
1: Are you?
0: Well, as far as you're concerned, I swear to you,
1: I wouldn't care if you were, Harry. I'm broke.

0: Sidi Qalabad is a tiny island kingdom, or rather shaped, near the mouth of the Red Sea. I suppose it belongs to any other island in the world, but nobody gave it a thought until just recently during all that excitement over the oil concession. And then suddenly, this forgotten little blob of sand, you have to look carefully on the map for it, became a sort of battlefield. The scene of an undeclared world war in miniature. Who do you think was caught up right in the midst of it? Sam and I flew down in his private Constellation to the nearest airport about 70 miles down the coast. Sam's yacht was waiting there for us, and that's how we got to Qalabad in style. We were met in the port by some solemn-looking nabobs from the old sultan who told us we'd be received at court that evening. I was also given a note. It was from Laila. "I will meet you, my darling," it began, "in the courtyard of the Whispering Lions. I long to see you. Take the narrow road that leads from the Street of the Cobblers, turn to your left, the Street of the Builders of Birdcages, and continue through the Garden of Nameless Delight. I will be there when the moon has risen in the third hour. But be careful. The city is full of our enemies, and you are in great peril." Well, it was more of the same sort of lyrics, but you get the idea. Just reading it over when one of the nabobs, a particularly repellent old bandit with a moth-eaten beard and one glittering eye, the white of which was the color of taffy, they sidled up to me.
1: "Mr. Lyons,
0: yes?
1: May your shadow never grow less.
0: What's that?
1: May your back never bend. May your cheeks never wither.
0: Thanks, old man.
1: I wish you a thousand sons.
0: Okay, chum. Who are you?
1: This unworthy one, this despicable dog, is none other than Yaakov Ben Ali Hamid, Grand Vizier to the Sultan.
0: Well, Yaakov, old chum, what you're trying to tell me is that you're a big shot.
1: Big shot? Of course, it is an expression of the American.
0: Yes.
1: It is that you would say I am a man of influence.
0: Yes. The Sultan's right-hand man, right?
1: I, Yaakov Ben Ali Hamid, the Sultan's right hand. The offended chooses to love.
0: Wait a minute, don't get mad.
1: It is the Sultan who is my hand.
0: Okay.
1: Left and right. Right and
0: okay,
1: left.
0: Okay.
1: My whim is his law.
0: That's nice to know.
1: Silly old son of an ass.
0: I beg your pardon?
1: I'm speaking of the Sultan.
0: I
1: he only smiles if I deign to smile. And when I frown, he trembles.
0: All this is very interesting, I'm sure.
1: I mentioned these matters to the great American Lord Harry Lyme. May his beard never grow white.
0: Right,
1: only to point out that when the time comes to discuss signing a contract for the oil concession,
0: I clear it with Yaakov. Yaakov being Grand Vizier and General all around far behind the throne, which is you.
1: Which is, indeed, as the great Lord is pleased to point out to this unworthy one, me.
0: Okay, Yaakov, I'll bear you in mind.
1: Inshallah, mashallah, may your shadow never grow less.
0: Same to you, old man. I hadn't gone very far into the town. A big black limousine came up beside me and stopped. A red face was looking at me out of the window. It was Van Blecker.
2: Ah, Mr. Lyme.
0: The pleasure's all yours, Mr. Van Blecker.
2: It will be, Mr. Lyme, as the contract for the oil concession is in my pocket. Just now, however, it strikes me that there are too many foreign visitors to this little country.
0: I suppose you mean me.
2: Don't say you hadn't been born, Mr. Lyme.
0: May your back never bend, old man.
2: I beg your pardon.
0: May your shadow never grow less. This unworthy one throws himself in the dust beneath your chariot wheels and begs to remind you of an old saying among us oil men.
2: What are you talking
0: about? Verily, it is written, never count your gushers till you own the real estate.
3: Hi there, Harry.
2: What would you been up to now?
0: The trouble with you, Sam, is your suspicious nature. I didn't talk to Van Blecker, but he started the conversation, Sam. I haven't forgotten I'm working for you.
2: Good.
0: We're going to get this concession, Sam, if it kills me. That night, at the appointed hour, and in the appointed place in the courtyard of the Whispering Lions, I met Laila.
4: Harry.
0: Darling. What did you think I was going to do?
4: Did you hear that? That signal.
0: Signal for what?
4: It's my guard at the gates. Look out. It means we're discovered.
0: Discovered?
4: All is lost.
0: Who's discovered us, honey?
4: Yaakov Ben Ali Hamid, the Vizier.
0: Oh, you mean old dead-eyed Dick? Tell him to go away, Laila. We're busy.
4: Men are everywhere. In the streets, in the market. Very probably they surrounded us here.
0: Well, what of it?
4: This is not Europe, Harry. There are no policemen here. Okay. The land of violence and sudden death. The agents of Ben Ali Hamid are fanatics. They think nothing of murder.
0: You know what that's got to do with us?
4: Not with us, Harry. With you. Ben Ali is the creature of Von Blicker. He will stop at nothing.
0: Well, what do we do?
4: Take this. Put it on quickly.
0: Oh, on Harry's disguise.
4: Here. I'll help you with the veil. See, this way only your eyes are uncovered. No one will get it.
0: I hope not.
4: Now, listen carefully.
0: Yes?
4: At the gates is an old woman, my trusted slave. She will convey you to a place of safety. Ask no questions and go in silence. It is your only hope. One moment.
0: Thanks. You know something? That's the first time I've ever kissed anybody without first taking off my face. It was quite a chase. Through twisting, shadowed alleys, torturously winding narrow streets, tripping over my pretty skirts most of the way. And the funny thing is, I never saw who was chasing me. Now, friends, it's too late now for me to pretend to you that I'm exactly a stranger to the confidence racket, and I'm afraid it's time now for me to make a little confession. The contents of this particular package is perhaps not exactly as advertised. I gave this tale, if you remember, a title. I called it A Night in a Harem, and it's conceivable that having heard that title, you may have expected something a little different from what you're getting. If so, I'm sorry. I'm sorry anyway. I did spend the night in a harem, though, by the way, they pronounce it harem. Foolish of them, but they do. And a dreary, a more uneventful 6 hours I've never put in. The only slow-eyed daughters of the East I ran into seemed to be the cook and her grandmother. Then, too, that veil was a considerable inconvenience. Laila's servant let me in, and after the 6-hour wait I mentioned, Laila's servant let me out. And then I was taken down to the shore and put in a rowboat, muffled oars, and all the rest of it. Very furtive departure for a big oil man like myself. Laila was the other passenger.
4: Harry?
0: What now?
4: I think there's something you ought to know.
0: Hmm?
4: Pains me to tell you this, but you'll find out anyway.
0: Okay, honey, let me know the worst. After that night in the Sultan's harem, I'm ready for any disappointment.
4: Well, it's about the oil concession.
0: Hmm? What about it?
4: While you were waiting in the harem...
0: Yes, and by the way, what was I waiting for? I never even saw anybody chasing me.
4: The ways of the East, Harry, are mysterious.
0: Honey, they sure are. Well, what about this oil concession?
4: The contract is signed, Harry.
0: Well, that's all right. Sam's a good guy. He'll see that I get my cut.
4: The concession didn't go to him, Harry.
0: What?
4: Vivian, my father, came to an understanding. We must not complain. These things are written in the stars.
0: Bricker?
4: Yes, Harry. It was Kismet.
0: Kismet? Who's he?
4: Kismet is fate. Destiny. They paid us $10 million, Harry. Just for the option.
0: Then what was I doing all the time? Don't tell me. I know. I was being used to jack up the price.
4: Oh. Harry, what could I have done without you? I'm just a helpless young girl.
0: Mm-hmm. And what am I? Don't answer that either. No, I didn't murder her. I even let her kiss me goodbye. As I went up the gangplank to Sam's yacht, she told me someday, when I knew everything, I'd thank her. Well, after I got my dress off, I met Sam for breakfast.
5: Come on, cheer up, boy. You had nothing to lose. You didn't lose it anyway.
0: 10% of $100 million. You call that nothing?
5: Well, nothing's just exactly what I do call it, Harry boy. Anyway, who ever mentioned $100 million besides you?
0: Well, I don't know. Birdlake, for one.
5: Oh, he is.
0: But you told me just see if it's Birdlake's an authority on oil.
5: Well, let's celebrate.
0: Celebrate? What's there to celebrate?
5: $10 million cash just for down payment.
0: Yes, that's
5: why
0: I
5: celebrate.
0: But they got the concession.
5: For what? For a sand little old Lyle, and even Lyle doesn't stay on any longer. She can kill.
0: But Professor Birdlake told
5: no,
0: me.
5: Oh, Harry, boy. Birdlake can say he's big. That was just the fellow that fooled himself, Birdlake. Lyle Harding. He's a play actor from London. I checked. I checked on everything. I knew first, of course. Even on the princess.
0: But she is the princess.
5: Sure, but being a princess, don't say a girl has to keep from indulging her natural talents with the confidence racket. Mm. You know the old salt and mine dodge, Harry boy. Oh, I'm surprised at you. You must have sold a few worthless oil chairs in your day.
0: Then there's no oil in Qualibat at all.
5: Of course not, don't you?
0: Why, that dirty.
5: Well, you can't blame her and the old man from the Sweden, but they is that boy. After all, they got to live, too.
0: Live on $10 million cash.
5: Sure, they'll get along, but why not?
0: And now what happened?
5: Well, I thought we'd just sail on to them and see the side. I've heard a long lot about them here islands of Bali. That ought to be fun. You know, the way you can try selling me some gold rigs. That ought to be fun, too. Come on now, Harry boy. Bottoms up.

0: And now, Harry Lawrence.
1: Well, I was up in San Moritz last week, and of course I went to the Palace Hotel and stopped in at the bar for one of Luigi's famous stingers.
2: Oh, Mr. Lyme. How are you this year, Mr. Lyme?
1: Oh, fine, thank
2: By
1: you.
2: By the way, the Princess Lila is here again.
1: Oh?
2: Yes, indeed, Mr. Lyme, and looking lovelier than ever, if that is possible.
1: Oh,
2: she was looking for you, staying over the holidays.
1: Luigi?
2: Yes, Mr. Lyme.
1: May your shadow never grow less, old man.
2: Father?
1: May your beard never grow white, and if mine does, don't start calling me Santa Claus. No, I'm not staying over the holidays. I just remember an important day in Monte Carlo. And as for the princess, old man, you can tell her for me. Yes.
2: I am sorry, Mr. Lyme. What's that last?
1: Arabic, old man. Arabic. So Merry Christmas. So long, though.

0: Here, do you know something? If you stop eating Birdseye beef burgers and eat these cheap ones...
1: Alright.
0: You'll save Mum enough money to buy me a Leeds United tracksuit.
1: Fantastic.
0: I mean, they look the same, don't they?
1: Might look the same, but they don't taste the same.
0: Ah, you can't tell the difference.
1: Well, I can. The cheap one's yours.
2: Birdseye. Somehow other beef burgers just don't taste the same.
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13: Dragnet, the documented drama of an actual crime. For the next 30 minutes, in cooperation with the Los Angeles Police Department, you will travel step by step on the side of the law through an actual case transcribed from official police files. From beginning to end, from crime to punishment, Dragnet is the story of your police force in action.
14: It was Monday, June 2nd. It was smoggy in Los Angeles. We were working the day watch out of robbery detail. My partner's Frank Smith. The boss is Captain Diddy. My name's Friday. It was 7:53 a.m. when I got to room 27A, robbery detail.
15: Oh, good morning, Joe.
14: Morning, Frank. What's doing?
15: Not too much. How was the weekend?
14: Oh, it was great. I hated to come back. It's sure nice up there.
15: Where'd you go? Same place?
14: Yeah, Lake Mary. You remember Don Camphouse up there, don't you?
15: Yeah, sure.
14: He said say hello. Fishing's real great up there. You ought to try and make it next month or so if you can.
15: Fat chance.
14: Why, what's the matter?
15: The in-laws are loose again. They're coming down for a visit. Never stay less than a month. That'll take care of my vacation.
14: That's too bad. Why don't you say something to the wife?
15: What's the use? Why start an argument?
14: What do we got here? Anything hot?
15: Yeah, this one here. Hold up in slugging, cafe down on South Hill. Radio car boys jumped him. Shot one of them, the other one got away.
14: We identified yet?
15: Yeah, the one who was shot, Benny Ashford. Record long as your arm. Graduate from Folsom. Some of them never learned.
14: How about the number two man?
15: Don't know. They tried to talk to this Ashford last night. He wouldn't tell them anything. I called the hospital just before you came in. They operated on the guy 6 o'clock this morning. He's going to call as soon as he's able to talk. Going to be a couple days at least.
14: Mm-hmm. How much did they get?
15: Here's a crime report.
14: Thanks. You talked to the victims yet?
15: No, not yet.
14: It's a fair night's work, isn't it? $805 in cash, man's diamond signet ring, estimated value of $1,500. 17 stitches in the victim's scalp, slug of the revolver, huh? Must have meant business.
15: Lousy thing. They didn't have to slug him. He couldn't put up much of a fight anyway, 68 years old.
14: No other witnesses, huh?
15: No.
14: Just the owner, his wife, the bartender?
15: That's all they have listed, yeah.
14: Did you phone the victims yet?
15: No, I was just going to when you came in. Two phone numbers for them. They're both listed there.
14: Yeah, I see. Why don't you finish up with the day book here and I'll give them a call, all right?
15: Okay, fine.
14: Here, you want a pencil?
15: Oh.
14: Hello, this is Friday, Los Angeles Police Department, Central Robbery. Mr. and Mrs. Reiner there, please? Neither one of them, huh? Well, how about the bartender? Is he there? 6 o'clock, I see. No, that's all right. I got their home phone. Yeah, thanks very much. Nobody there.
15: Try the other number?
14: Yeah. Hello, is this the Reiner residence? Yeah, well, this is Friday, LAPD, Central Robbery, Los Angeles Police Department. Yes, ma'am. Yes, Ms. Reiner. Well, I just called the restaurant trying to get a hold of you. How's Mr. Reiner this morning? I see. Mm-hmm. I wonder if it'd be possible if my partner and I could drop out and see you this morning. No, your case has been assigned to us. Yes, ma'am. Well, how about 10 o'clock? That'd be convenient for you? All right, fine. Yes, right away. Thank you very much. Bye. Well, I got it set up, Mr. and Ms. Reiner.
15: Yeah?
14: 10 o'clock this morning out at their home.
15: How's the old man feeling?
14: My wife says pretty rough. He lost quite a bit of blood. Big shock for an old man.
15: It's too bad.
14: She says he's still pretty hazy, but we can talk to him. One thing he remembers pretty well, though.
15: Yeah?
14: The face of the man who slugged him. 8:20 a.m. We finished making up the day book, and then we went over to the main jail to interview two other robbery suspects who'd been booked in over the weekend. We completed our 510 reports on them, and then we got in the car and drove out to the Westchester District to talk to the victims of the cafe holdup the night before, Mr. and Mrs. William Reiner. 9:55 a.m. We arrived at the Reiner home, and a small, gray-haired woman answered the door and asked us in. She identified herself as Mrs. Reiner.
16: Come right into the living room, officers, and make yourselves to home.
14: All right, ma'am.
15: Thank you. You go ahead.
16: I hope you'll excuse the way the house looks. Everything's all upset. I haven't had a chance to do any picking up.
14: It's perfectly all right, ma'am. We understand.
16: I was up with my husband half the night. Head hurt him something terrible. It's almost 6 a.m. before he got to sleep. I hope this is enough to make up his mind for him.
15: How do you mean, Mrs. Reiner?
16: About selling the place. I've been after him for months to get rid of it. Business like that's for younger people. We're getting too old to keep it up. Besides, the doctor's been telling William he needs more rest, less worry.
14: I see. Well, how's your husband feeling now, ma'am?
16: Oh, not so well. He lost so much blood and his head's so sore. He's taking a nap right now. I expect he'll be awake in a few minutes. That's all right with you, isn't it, officer?
14: Yes, ma'am. It's perfectly all right. We'd like to go over the thing with you anyway. Might possibly be something that you forgot to mention to the officers last night.
16: Well, I told them everything. I'm sure I did.
15: Maybe some of the details, Mrs. Reiner. Maybe some little thing that didn't seem important to you could mean a good deal to us.
16: Well, I don't know. I thought I told them everything. Where do you want me to start?
14: Well, when did you first notice the two hold-up men, Mrs. Reiner?
16: When they come out of the back room. I guess they'd been hiding there.
15: You noticed them earlier in the evening? I mean, were they customers in your place?
16: Well, I'm not sure, but I think so.
15: Where were they served? Was it in the restaurant or were they in the bar?
16: Well, there again, I'm not positive, but I think it was in the bar. I think I served them 2 bottles of beer.
14: You don't happen to remember what you did with those 2 bottles, do you, ma'am? Possible we may be able to lift some prints off of them.
16: No. The officers asked me that last night. It wouldn't do any good. You see, I was the only one who touched the bottles. We used the regular big mugs, and I poured the beer for them. Neither one of them touched the bottles.
14: Now, how about the man who escaped, Ms. Reiner? You remember him pretty well, do you? What he looked like, I mean?
16: Oh, yes. Yes, he's the one who did all the talking. He's the same one who hit my husband, too.
15: What did he look like, ma'am? How old would you say he was?
16: Oh, I don't know. I think I'd say he was in his late 30s, yes.
15: How tall, ma'am?
16: Well, my husband's 5'9", and I'd say the man was 2 inches taller than him. He's huskier, too. I'd guess about 175 or 80 pounds, a very strong-looking man.
14: Do you remember what he was wearing, Miss Ryder?
16: It was a tan sports coat, I think, and green slacks, light green, and a dark brown hat.
14: Did you notice anything unusual about him?
16: I beg your pardon?
14: Anything outstanding about him? Anything that was different? Say, a scar, a mole, tattoos, anything like that?
16: No, not that I could notice.
15: What was the first thing this man said to you and your husband, ma'am?
16: Well, he said it to all three of us, me and my husband and the bartender. That's George O'Leary. He's been with us for years. He's a good bartender. He'd only stay sober.
15: Yes, ma'am. What was the first thing the hold-up man said?
16: Well, he's the same one that hit my husband, you know. He said in a real loud voice, he said, "This is a stick-up. Get your hands up high and keep them there."
14: Well, what happened then, ma'am?
16: We put our hands up. Poor George. That's the bartender, you know. Scared him so bad, he dropped a full bottle of bourbon. Bonded, too. Broke all over the floor. George isn't well. That's why he drinks.
14: Well, what did the hold-up men do after they had you raise your hands?
16: Well, that one that hit my husband, he told the other man to go behind the bar and get the money. It was all spread out on the bar. William and I was just checking the register when it happened.
15: Let's see. Would you go on, please?
16: Well, after they got the register money, they put it in our bank bags. And then they went through my purse and through my husband's wallet and through George's wallet, too. They took George's last dollar and a half. Got $805 in all cash. I guess you knew that.
14: Yes, ma'am. What happened after that?
17: Jenny, where are you?
16: Oh, will you excuse me, officer? My husband.
14: Yes, ma'am. Right ahead.
16: I'll just see what he wants. I think he'll be able to talk to you now.
14: All right, ma'am. Frank, do you remember to bring that mug book?
15: Yes, it's out in the car.
14: That's good. We can leave it here with the Reiners. Pick it up later tonight. Huh?
15: Okay, you want me to get it now?
14: No, let's wait and see how he is, huh?
16: Officers, would you like to come back here? Officers?
15: Yes, ma'am. We're coming.
17: Jenny, would you pull up chairs for the officers?
16: Oh, why, surely. Officers, this is my husband, Will.
14: How do you do,
15: hello,
14: sir?
16: There you are, Sergeant.
14: Thank you very much.
17: You catch the other man yet, the one who hit me?
14: No, sir, not yet. That's why we're out here. We know that you don't feel too well, Mr. Reiner. We'll try to keep it short.
17: No, I sure don't. I guess Jen told you. My head's killing me. Poor girl. I kept her up most of the night, I guess. Sure, a fine nurse, Jen. She didn't get any rest at all.
14: Yes, sir. Well, she was just telling us about the holdup last night, sir, how it happened.
16: I was telling them how they got the money, Will. I didn't explain about your ring, though. Do you want to tell them?
17: It was the worst part of the whole thing. I'd rather have lost anything but that ring.
15: How's that, sir? Some kind of a keepsake?
17: It belonged to my dad. Diamond signet. Mm-hmm. Stone wasn't perfect, but money sure can't replace it.
14: Yes, sir.
17: I remember when Dad gave it to me. It was just a couple of days before he died. It was his ring. Been the family way back.
15: Which one of the hold-up men took the ring, Mr. Ryan?
17: The same one hit me. One got away. After they took all our money, he came over to me and said, "Give me the ring. Hand it over." I told him I couldn't get it off my finger.
14: What did you do then?
17: Slapped my face. Said if I couldn't get the ring off, he could. Said if he had to, he'd cut it off. I pleaded with him. I told him what it meant to me. It didn't do any good.
14: I see.
17: When I didn't give him the ring right away, he brought that gun down right on top of my head. Hit me as hard as he could. I don't remember too well after that.
15: You think you'd recognize the man if you ever saw him again, Mr. Reiner?
17: I'll never forget him. I sure hope you find the ring, officer. Jen and I have been through some tough times together. I guess at one time or other, we've either sold or pawned everything we owned. But we never let go of that ring. Never did. Not until last night. Isn't that right, Jen?
16: Yes, that's right, Will.
14: Well, we'll do all we can to get it back for you, Mr. Reiner. Now, about this man who got away, can you remember anything outstanding about him at all? Anything unusual?
17: No, I don't think so. He had mean-looking eyes, I remember that much.
14: Yes, sir.
17: Kind of the smart-aleck type, I guess. Kept twirling his gun around his hand, on his finger, you know.
14: Mm-hmm.
17: I was scared to death he's going to go off. So was George. He's our bartender. Real scared, wasn't he, Jen?
16: Oh, yes. George was white as a sheet.
15: How do you mean, Mr. Reiner, he twirled the gun around?
17: Oh, you know, like in the movies, cowboy pictures. Typical smart aleck. He sure did run when the cops came, though. Only wish he was the one who got shot.
14: Well, you're sure you'll be able to identify this man if you see him again?
17: I told you, I'll never forget him. Say, there's something about this I don't think I understand.
15: Yeah?
17: Why are you asking me all these questions about it? How about the fella who was with that crook? Fella that shot. Why don't you talk to him? He ought to be able to tell you who his partner is.
14: Well, he had an emergency operation, sir, 6 o'clock this morning. His condition's still critical.
17: Oh, I see. Just a matter of time then, huh? I mean, when he recovers, you'll be able to talk to him. You'll find out what you want to.
14: Well, there's only one hitch, sir. Whether he recovers or he doesn't recover.
17: Yes?
14: Either way, we can't depend on him. 11:38 a.m. After we finished interviewing the holdup victims, Frank got the mug book out of the car containing pictures of recent robbery releases from the state prisons, and we left it with Mr. and Mrs. Reiner. We instructed them that if they succeeded in identifying any one of the pictures, to take down his name and prison number and call our office immediately. We told them we'd be back later that afternoon. 11:50 a.m. We left the Reiner home and drove down to the scene of the robbery, the restaurant on South Hill. When we got there, Officer Walmsley from Layton Fingerprints was just leaving. He told us that he'd been unable to raise any legible prints at the back window where the number two suspect had escaped. Frank and I checked over the scene, then we headed back for the office. There were half a dozen messages for us in the book. One of them was to call State Parole Officer Fred Galloway at his office on South Broadway. Frank put in the call, and Galloway said he'd be right down. He thought he had something for us. 1:05 p.m., Galloway met us in the squad room and briefed us on some of the information that he'd received earlier that morning from one of his parolees. It concerned the wife of a former holdup man who now was wanted by Galloway for violation of parole. He told us the wife had rented a car from a U-Drive lot in Santa Monica and that supposedly the ex-con and his wife were planning to leave the city.
15: What's the tie, Fred? How's it figure in for us?
18: I was talking to Chandler this morning. He happened to mention the holdup you're working. This fellow answered the description of the one who got away.
15: What was that name again, the ex-con?
18: Ernest Morgan. Your L.A. number 178435. Folsom number is 12968. Reason I got pepped on is the thief could have hurt his leg jumping out of the back window of the bar. You figure he could have?
14: Yeah, easily. It's a good 30, 35-foot drop. Why, Fred?
18: Well, my informant says that Ernie Morgan has a bump foot. Hurt it so bad he can hardly walk on it.
14: Uh-huh.
18: Says he saw Morgan day before yesterday. His leg was all right then.
14: Sounds like a good one to get off the street, huh? What do you say we check his package?
15: No idea. Your informant say who this Morgan's been running with, Fred?
18: He said he didn't know. He thinks he plays it alone, more or less.
14: Go ahead, Fred. You contact the U-Drive lot, Fred, and get the dope on the car?
18: Yeah. Didn't want to put the teletype on until I was sure. One of the fellas from our office had to make a call out that way. They're taking a mugshot of Morgan's wife out there to see if the U-Drive clerk can give him an ident on her.
14: She got a record?
18: Well, she's never done any time. She did a couple of pinches with him. Never could make her on anything, though.
15: Mm-hmm. I'll pull the package.
14: All right, fine.
18: How about your victims, Joe? They any good?
14: Yeah. They claim they can identify the man. I don't think we'll have any trouble there. How about this informant of yours? He know where we can locate the Morgans?
18: No, not now. According to him, Morgan and his wife left town about 9 this morning. He thinks he might get a line of where they're headed, though.
14: Well, how come your informant knows so much about Morgan? He run with him?
18: No, he sold with him up at the joint.
15: Go ahead, Joe. You want to have a look?
14: Yeah.
15: Mm-hmm. Here's the package. His mugshot.
14: Mm-hmm.
15: Is this your Ernie Morgan, Fred?
18: Yeah, that's him.
14: Good picture?
18: Yeah, it looks just like it.
15: The description, Joe. Mm-hmm. Got everything right down the line.
14: Yeah.
15: Check this right here. Habits and characteristics.
14: Yeah, looks like it, doesn't it?
18: What's that?
14: He likes to twirl a gun in his hand. 1:52 p.m. We placed Ernest Morgan's picture in an envelope along with 24 other mug shots, and then we put in a call to Mr. and Mrs. Reiner, told them we were coming out to see them. They told us that so far neither one of them had been able to identify any of the pictures in the mug book that we'd left with them. Fred Galloway went back to his office, and we told him we'd notify him the minute we got a positive identification. 2:25 p.m. We drove back to the Reiner home. The old man was still in bed.
17: In all the way through this book of yours, officer, couldn't find one who looked like the man, could we, Jim?
16: No, his picture's not in there, Sergeant. We're sure of that.
14: I see. Well, we've got some more of them here, folks. I'd like to have you look through them, if you don't mind. See if you can identify one of them.
17: Yes, all right. Jim, would you fix this pillow back here for me, please?
16: Oh, yes, of course, dear. There you are.
17: Thank you.
15: You see any picture in the book that resembled the man at all, sir?
17: No, I didn't. None of them. Wasn't the one who looked like him.
14: Oh, here you are. See if any of these pictures look familiar to you.
17: Thank you, sir. Jen, you want to sit here by me? We can see him together.
16: Yeah, all right, we'll. Let's see now. Mm-hmm. Oh, my, look at this one, Will. Doesn't he look like a mean one?
17: Mm-hmm. Hey, look at this one, Jen. Look at him. Think he's a college graduate, wouldn't you?
16: Oh, my, yeah. Officer, this young man here, what did he do?
14: Let me see that, ma'am. Oh, yeah, it's Marty Lee. Hold up and murder, Miss Reiner. Shot and killed an elderly lady. She ran a candy store.
16: Oh, my, can you feature that? Such a clean-looking boy. Never believe, would you, Will?
17: Takes all kinds, I guess. Let's see now. No. No. No.
16: Let me see, Will. Oh, no, that's not him.
17: No. No, no, we've been through these already. Have you some more, officer?
15: Well, that's all, Mr. Reiner. You sure the holdup man's picture isn't in there?
17: No, sir. I looked at him all pretty carefully. I didn't see him. Did you, Jen?
16: No, I didn't see him. Was his picture supposed to be in here?
14: Well, we thought so, ma'am. Let's see. Here, how about this one? Does he look familiar to you?
17: Jen?
16: No, I don't know. Maybe... Maybe not. We serve so many people every night.
15: Are you folks sure you'll recognize the hold-up man when you see
16: him? Oh, yes.
17: Yeah, of course, yes.
14: Well, just one more question here, Mr. Wright.
17: Yes?
14: Now, are you absolutely sure this is not the man who held you up and slugged you last night?
17: Yes, I'm sure. It's not the man.
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14: Monday, June 2nd, 2:45 p.m. After the victims, Mr. and Mrs. Reiner, failed to identify Ernest Morgan as the robbery suspect, Frank and I got in the car and drove back to the office. Neither one of us had anything to say. Just at the moment we figured that we had the suspect positively identified, the victims themselves had contradicted what we thought was definitely the answer to the case. It wasn't by any means a news story. One of the first lessons a working detective learns is to keep an open mind, regardless of how incriminating the circumstances first appear to be. The big fallacy of a detective being too sure too soon is based, for the most part, on the failure to recognize that police work means human beings dealing with human beings. So instead of going by the usual odds, the human margin for error is doubled. Frank and I didn't have too clear an idea of how or why it came about, but suddenly we found ourselves farther away from the solution of the case than before we started. 3:10 p.m.
15: Lousy day, huh?
14: Yeah, sure.
15: 3:10, feel like I haven't slept for 2 days.
14: Yeah, I know what you mean. Pretty hard to figure, isn't it?
15: Sure hope the wife did the washing today.
14: Why?
15: She won't feel much like talking. I sure don't.
14: Well, let's check the book, huh?
15: Yeah, I'll do it. A couple of phone calls, Joe. One from the hospital, prison ward.
14: What do they want?
15: Our number one suspect, Ashford. He's doing better than they figured. Be available for interview tomorrow morning.
14: Lucky thief, huh? Was a cop, he would have died.
15: Another message. It's from Galloway. Wants us to call him. It's still a Madison number?
14: Yeah. Want the pad?
15: Oh, yeah, please.
14: There you go.
15: Adult parole, please, men. Thank you. Fred Galloway, please. Smith, robbery, LAPD. Thanks. Hi, Fred. Frank Smith. Uh-huh. Yeah, that right. Are you sure about that? Uh-huh, sure doesn't figure. No, I didn't mean a thing to him, yeah. Okay. Right, thanks, Fred. It's got me, Joe.
14: Well, what's the matter?
15: Galloway got the report back from that U-Drive lot, place where Morgan's wife rented that car.
14: Mm-hmm.
15: They identified her as the woman who rented that car. She offered him a deal. She didn't want to leave a cash deposit for the car.
14: Well, what'd she offer?
15: Man's ring, diamond signet.
14: After we got the word from State Parole Officer Fred Galloway, we got out a broadcast and an APB, in addition to those we already had out. We requested that the rented car and the occupants be held for questioning in connection with the robbery of Reiner's Cafe the night before. If a man's diamond signet ring was found in possession of the occupants or in the car, it was to be booked as evidence. The following morning, Frank and I interviewed our number one suspect, Benny Ashford, in Ward 13,400 at General Hospital Prison Ward. Because he had the idea his partner had run out on him and taken the money with him, that he'd let him down, Ashford was in a fairly cooperative mood. After talking with him for a little more than 20 minutes, he named Ernest Morgan and identified his mugshot as his companion in the robbery of Reiner's Cafe. He also told us the holdup was Morgan's idea and that Morgan had told him the job would be a pushover. We asked him where he thought we might locate Morgan, and he told us our best bet was Las Vegas, Nevada. Supposedly, Morgan had a good friend in Las Vegas, an ex-con by the name of Harry Breen. Frank and I went back to the office where we met with Inspector Farnan and Captain Didion. At 1:30 that afternoon, according to instructions, Frank and I signed out a trip car and headed out U.S. Highway 91 for Las Vegas. We checked in at the Las Vegas Police Department a few minutes before 8:30 that night. The alleged friend of the suspect, Morgan, Harry Breen, had already been taken into custody by Las Vegas officers on the request of Captain Didion. We began questioning Breen, and he readily admitted that he was acquainted with Morgan.
15: All right, how long ago did you see Morgan?
19: I don't know, this afternoon sometime.
15: A lot of hours in an afternoon. When did you see him?
19: What are you so excited about? What did he do, commit a murder?
14: Now look, Breen, how much time do you owe the state?
19: What's that got to do with
14: it? We didn't drive all the way up here just to pass the time of day with you. You know he's hot. If you want to cover for him, you can serve his time.
19: Look, I don't get it. I'm not his keeper. If you want him, find him.
14: I bet we're going to find him if we have to walk all over you to do it. When the two of you are up doing time, you can figure it out for yourselves.
19: Trouble with you cops, once a guy does time, you can't leave him alone. I've been leveling since I got out. I've been carrying a lunch pail every day.
14: All right, now look, Breen, who do you think you're giving a snow job? We've been kidded by experts. You're not giving us anything new. We didn't send Morgan up to see you. If you're so lily white, how come Morgan got in touch with you? All right, I'll tell you. You're as bad right now as the day they locked the gate on you. You're never sorry for what you've done. You just moan because they caught you. Save that act for the jury, Breen. We're not going to buy it. Now, what about it? Where is he?
19: Wait a minute, huh? What are you so sore at me for? I didn't rob anybody.
15: Who said you did? You must have been talking to Morgan.
19: All right, I have. I told you I talked to him. He came around this afternoon. Now, get off my back.
14: What do you want?
19: He's hot. He wanted to cool off.
14: Where's he now?
19: I don't know. Well, look, how should I know? He came around with his wife, asked for a favor. I couldn't do it. I just got married. My wife's a square. I told her about it. She wouldn't go for it. The guy's a big crybaby anyway, trying to tell me how we ought to stick together. He's never done a favor for me.
15: You see the car he was driving, Breen?
19: Yeah. Convertible coupe Packard. California plates.
14: How'd you notice? You got the license number?
19: No, he asked me where he could get some cold plates. I figured it was hot.
15: You get him any plates?
19: Look, I wouldn't know where to get them. I already told you. I've been leveling ever since I got out. There's no use kidding. I couldn't do any more time. I'm too old. One more trip and I'm through. I'm really through. I got a good wife. She works every day. I don't want to lose that.
14: All right, Breen. You take your choice.
19: What do you mean?
14: Who do you like the best, Morgan or your wife? What about it?
19: All right, you got it.
14: The suspect's friend, Harry Breen, went on to admit that during the conversations he'd had with Ernest Morgan that afternoon, Morgan had told him that he and his wife were going to San Francisco. There, supposedly, they would contact a man by the name of Beggar Harrison, who operated a restaurant out by Hunter's Point. He said the Morgans had told him that they planned on driving at night only to lessen the chances of the police spotting their car. We immediately got in touch with Inspector George Haig of the San Francisco Police Department and notified him of the latest developments in the case. He told us he'd read our teletypes and said that he'd place the restaurant operated by Beggar Harrison under immediate surveillance. We told him we'd leave early the next morning for San Francisco after we'd gotten a few hours' sleep. Before we turned in, we got off a teletype to Captain Didion, bringing him up to date on what had happened and what our plans were. The next morning at 6:30, Frank and I left Las Vegas for San Francisco. A few minutes after 7 o'clock that night, we checked in at the San Francisco Hall of Justice at Washington and Kearney Streets. Inspector Haig was waiting for us. He informed us Harrison's restaurant out at Hunter's Point was still being covered, but so far, Morgan and his wife had failed to put in an appearance. Along with Inspector Haig, Frank and I drove out to the restaurant and joined the detail that had the place under surveillance. 9.05 p.m., no sign of the suspects. 10 p.m., 10:30, 11 o'clock, midnight, still no sign. We waited.
15: How about this fog? I sure wish I brought my top coat. I'm freezing.
14: Yeah, if they don't show pretty soon, we're going to have to pull in closer. I can hardly see the door to the restaurant over there.
15: Smell that hot coffee. Sure could use a cup right now.
14: Look at that fog out there, Frank.
15: Hmm?
14: Can't tell where the bay leaves off and the fog begins.
15: Wait a minute, Joe.
14: Yeah?
15: Car pulling up. Convertible.
14: Yeah. Packard. Wait till he gets in the light. We can see him better.
15: The man getting out, heading for the restaurant.
14: Yeah, it looks like him. Come on.
15: Yeah.
14: Somebody else in the car. It's a woman.
15: Haig's got it covered. George is with him.
14: All right, let's hustle it. Come on.
15: Passing under the light. It's him, Joe.
14: Yeah. All right, hold it. Right where you are, police officers.
20: What's the matter? What do you want?
14: All right, hands up in front of you. Get him up high.
20: All right, I got him up. What's it all about? What's the trouble?
14: Frank, you want to shake him?
20: Yeah.
14: Come on, keep those hands up and stand still.
20: I'm standing still. Is this a shakedown or what? I haven't done anything.
15: Nothing doing, Joe. Clean.
14: His hands aren't.
15: Hmm?
14: Your right hand, mister. Let's have a look at it.
20: All right. Still don't get this. There, what about it?
14: That ring on your finger. Where'd you get that?
20: It's mine. Why? I had it a long time.
15: Diamond signet. A little big for you, isn't it? Doesn't quite fit.
20: What are you getting at? What's my ring got to do with this?
15: Where'd you get it?
20: Crap game. I won it in a crap game. It's down in Las Vegas. I won a gamble.
14: Is that right?
20: Yeah, a bunch of guys up in the hotel room shooting a little crap. Just a gamble I won.
14: You sure of that, are you?
20: Of course I'm sure. Just a crap game. I took a gamble I won.
14: No, you're half right, mister.
20: Yeah?
14: You gambled, but you didn't win.
11: The story you have just heard was true. The names were changed to protect the innocent.
0: On August 8th, trial was held in Superior Court, Department 89, City and County of Los Angeles, State of California. In a moment, the results of that trial. And now, here is our star, Jack Webb.
14: Thank you, George Fenneman. 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
0: Ernest Harold Morgan was tried and convicted of robbery in the first degree, along with his accomplice, Benjamin Ashford. Ernest Morgan's wife was tried for conspiracy to commit robbery and found not guilty. Robbery in the first degree is punishable by imprisonment in the state penitentiary from 5 years to life.
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0: You have just heard Dragnet, a series of authentic cases from official files. Technical advice comes from the Office of Chief of Police W.H. 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Heard tonight were Vic Perrin, Virginia Gregg, Harry Bartell, Ralph Moody. 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Music by Walter Schumann. Hal Gibney speaking.
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23: 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On stage tonight from Hollywood, Dangerous Assignment. Another in the Wheaties big parade of exciting half-hour presentations. Dangerous Assignment, starring Brian Donlevy as Steve Mitchell.

0: Yeah, danger is my assignment. I get sent to a lot of places I can't even pronounce. They all spell the same thing, though, trouble. But when I walk into the commissioner's office, I don't realize that this assignment's going to involve my trying to poke a hole in the Iron Curtain with just one weapon, a little white pill. Morning, Commissioner.
1: Steve, Bill Sorensen was arrested in the Balkans the other day.
0: Bill Sorensen? He and I used to be roommates at the Naval Academy.
1: I know. That's why you're elected.
0: Elected to what?
1: Sorensen was arrested on charges of espionage. His trial started today. He's confessed to a lot of things, among them being a member of Naval Intelligence.
0: What? Now, look. If Sorensen were a member of Naval Intelligence, that's the last thing in the world he'd ever admit, Commissioner.
1: I know. Now, Steve, we think Sorensen's under the influence of a certain drug. We think it's a new one that makes you say anything you've been told to say. Now, if we're right, if that's the drug that's being used, here's the antidote. This little white pill.
0: Sounds like a lot of ifs, Commissioner.
1: I know, but that's all you got to work on, Steve.
0: Hey, now, wait a minute. You're not trying to tell me I'm supposed to go over to the Balkans and give Sorensen this pill, are you?
1: Yes, he's being held in a jail in the city of Zava.
0: Look, isn't there anyone who can help me?
1: Yes. Here's a torn page out of a book, Steve. Take it to the Benesh bookshop in Zava. You'll find help there. Now, Steve, get over there. Administer the antidote to Sorensen, and then get him and yourself out of there if possible. Well, that's it. You've got your assignment. Good luck.

0: Dangerous Assignment will continue in just a moment. But first, a word from Frank Martin, the Wheaties man.
1: Say, speaking of Wheaties, breakfast of champions, if you've got a small baseball player around your house, the kind who comes in from the corner lot barely in time for supper, we've got a message for him. It's from Jackie Robinson, pride of the Brooklyn Dodgers, and a Wheaties fan. My advice on training, Jackie Robinson says, is to start young. Get lots of Wheaties, nourishing, swell eating. And you bet they are. Wheaties, nourishing. Vitamins, minerals, food energy. You can't beat whole wheat for nourishment. And you can't beat Wheaties for whole wheat. For kids, for grown-ups. Well, there you are. Whole wheat flakes with milk and fruit. This champion recommends them. If you've got a growing-up champion on hand, dish them out and have some yourself, huh? Wheaties, breakfast of champions.
0: Now, here is Dangerous Assignment, starring Brian Dunleavy in the role of Steve Mitchell, colorful, two-fisted government agent.
2: Yeah, this is a job I'm going to love. I can see that already. Steve Mitchell, armed with a book page and a pill, saves the day. But the only thing that's worrying me is who's going to save Steve Mitchell. It's Tuesday when I get to the Benish bookshop in Zarva. I flash the torn book page to Benish, and he leads me into the back room.
3: Here you are, Mitchell. The floor plan of the prison. Study it carefully.
4: Hey, brother. This makes Alcatraz look like a country club.
3: Now, here is the cell on the third floor where Sorensen is imprisoned. On the floor, directly below, is the courtroom where his trial is being held.
4: Yeah, and here's the nearest outside door on the ground floor below the courtroom.
3: Yes, at 5 o'clock this afternoon, there will be a truck outside the door. But it can only stay there for 3 minutes. The trial will continue all afternoon. If you and Sorensen can get to that door around 5, you can make your escape in that truck.
4: Well, you've told me how to get out of the place, but you've omitted a couple of small details, like how am I going to get into the place? And how am I going to slip this pill to Sorensen?
3: How you give him the pill will have to be up to you, Mitchell. But this camera and these forged identification papers identify you as an employee of World Photo.

0: identification papers identify you as an employee of World Photos, and you will be given admittance to the trial.
1: I see. Look, have you any idea what Sorensen found out that they didn't want him to know?
0: I do not know. But you had better get over to the prison, Mitchell. You have no time to lose. Remember, the truck will be waiting outside the gate at 5 this afternoon.

0: May I have your attention, please? Quiet! Please. Thank you. Allow me to introduce myself to the press. I am Colonel Mitro, commandant of this prison. Now, I have gathered your reporters and photographers together in order to examine your papers. You, sir, I will start with you.
1: Me?
0: Yes, your papers, please.
1: Well, here they are.
0: So, yes, they appear to be in order. One moment while I check my list. Yes, your name is on it. Here is your pass, which will admit you to the trial.
1: Thank you, Colonel.
0: One moment, please.
1: What's the matter?
0: Matter? Nothing is the matter. I merely wish to inform you that one of your colleagues is here.
1: My colleagues?
0: Yes, another representative of World Photos.
1: Oh, I see. Well, it's a pretty large outfit, Colonel, and I...
0: There she is over there. Miss Travnik.
1: Oh, look, don't bother.
2: You called me, Colonel Mitro?
0: Yes. Here is a colleague of yours, Miss Travnik, Mr. Mitchell.
2: Oh? Really?
0: You will excuse me now. I must examine the rest of the credentials. You over there, may I see your face?
2: Your face looks familiar, Mr. Mitchell. I believe we have met before, haven't we?
1: I don't know, have we?
2: Perhaps in Vienna last year.
1: Perhaps.
2: How long have you been working for World Photo?
1: Oh, not very long. How about you?
2: 5-6 years. Strange. We should have run into each other several times, both working for the same company.
1: Well, it's sort of a big outfit, you know.
2: Yes, but even so...
0: All your papers are in order, ladies and gentlemen. And now, if you will follow me, I would like to conduct you on a brief tour of our prison. We want all of you people to see what a model prison this is. How every comfort is provided for each prisoner. In our spotless kitchen down there at the end of the hall are prepared tasty and nourishing meals which... here, you will be able to see and judge for yourself. Krupa.
3: Yes, Colonel?
0: Krupa, show the people the fine food you are carrying on that tray.
3: Yes, Colonel.
0: There. As you see, ladies and gentlemen, it is quite a tasty lunch. To which prisoner are you taking this tray, Krupa?
3: To the self-confessed spy and enemy of...
0: Enemy of the people, Krupa.
3: Enemy of the people, Colonel.
0: Yes. You see? We show mercy even to confessed spies like this Sorensen. You may go now, Krupa.
3: Thank you, Colonel.
0: And now we will resume our tour. On the right, you see the administration offices. Notice how clean and efficient. And on the left...
1: Hey, Krupa.
3: Yes?
1: Would you like to have your picture taken?
3: My picture? Oh, but of course, that would be nice.
1: Sure. Servant of the people carries food to enemy of the people. Here. Just hold it a second like that. There.
3: Oh,
1: Wait a minute. I want one of you without the tray. Here, I'll take it. That sure looks like a good lunch. Stew, hot tea. I'll just set the tray on the floor. And have a...
3: Oh, please be careful,
1: sir. That's okay. I just spilled a little tea into the saucer. I'll pour it back. There, yeah.
3: I hope it is all right. The colonel would be furious if anything happened to that specially prepared lunch.
1: Specially prepared? Why, I thought these were the kind of meals you served all the time, even to the enemies of the people, Krupa.
3: Yes, of course. I forgot.
0: Mr. Mitchell.
1: Huh? Oh, Colonel Mitro.
0: Mr. Mitchell, may I inquire what you are doing?
1: Why, just snapping some pictures of Krupa here.
3: No harm was intended, Colonel.
0: It is the firm policy of this prison that all members of the press will stay together under my supervision.
1: Yeah, sure. Sorry, Colonel. Well, let's resume the grand tour.

0: We finish the tour, then go into the courtroom to wait for the trial. I'm sweating it out, wondering if Sorensen has drunk the tea I'd slipped the pill into, and if so, how long before the antidote will take effect. Then a husky guard leads Sorensen into the courtroom. They sit him down about 6 feet from me. I have to keep my camera covering part of my face because if Sorensen is still under the effect of the drug and spots me, he'll probably spill all about me. A gent with a face like a vulture starts hammering questions at Sorensen, and his answer sounds like he's reading them out of a book.
1: Is that not true?
2: Yes.
1: Now, Mr. Sorensen, it is also true that you own a marine construction company.
2: Yes, it is true.
1: Now, this company undertakes the construction of various piers and also repairs boats.
2: Yes.
1: But actually, this company is but a front for your espionage activities directed by you.
2: Yes, that is true.
1: Now, tell the court the exact nature of your espionage activities.
2: I spied on ship movements at the waterfront. I also kept records of troop movements.
1: Go on.
2: I spied on...
1: Go on.
2: No. Wait a minute. What am I saying? That's not true. I've never done any spying.
1: The prisoner will confine him.
2: Well, I'm not a spy.
1: Answer the question.
2: I run a legitimate business. I've never engaged in this.
3: Order!
2: Take your hands off.
1: Take the prisoner.
2: I tell you, I'm not a spy.
0: The courtroom's in an uproar. The guards yank Sorensen out of his seat. And just then our eyes meet. Sorensen droops one eyelid for a second and then turns to go. The antidote has worked. He's okay now, and now is my chance. I shoulder my way through the crowd into the hall. A lot of people are milling around. I get to Sorensen and the guard just as they reach the elevator.
4: What do you want? Step back. Sorry, Buster.
0: Come on, Sorensen. Let's get to the elevator fast.
2: Okay, Steve. Oh, brother, am I glad to see you. What happened?
0: They had your drug, Bill. I slipped an antidote into the tea they brought you. Look, our only chance is to get to the ground floor and out to the truck at the gate before they sound the alarm.
2: Here we are.
0: Good. The hall's deserted. They're probably still milling around upstairs. Come on.
2: That door down at the end of the hall, Steve. Does that lead outside?
0: Yeah. There should be a truck waiting there for us. Here we are. Oh, great. It's locked.
2: What?
0: Yeah, and it was supposed to be open.
2: Steve.
0: Huh?
2: Somebody's unlocking the door from the outside.
0: Yeah, brother, we better get lost.
5: Here they are.
2: My guard and another one with him.
0: Come on.
5: Sonji! Yes, both of you. We will not hesitate to shoot. So, you would escape, huh? But the little plan did not work. And now you will have a cellmate, Mr. Sorensen.
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5: We have done well, Varys. We have captured not only Sorensen, but the man who was helping him escape.
7: The colonel will be pleased with us.
5: Run, tell him at once. I will hold my gun on these two while you're gone.
7: Very well.
2: Well, thanks for the try anyway, Steve.
0: That's okay. I'm sorry it didn't work out.
5: But it will, Mitchell.
0: Huh?
5: Go quickly.
2: Hey, what do you mean?
0: Hey, wait a minute. Don't tell me you're the boy that... they told me would help me inside the prison.
5: Yes, when you grabbed Sorensen from me at the elevator, I was not expecting you would hit me so hard.
0: What?
5: That is why it took me so long to get down here and open the door for you.
2: Oh, brother, now I've seen everything.
5: But you must hurry. The truck is waiting for you over there.
0: Yeah, I see it. Okay, guard. Thanks a lot.
5: One moment.
0: Huh?
5: Hit me.
0: Again?
3: I must have some reason for allowing you to escape. Hurry, you have not much time. As soon as they discover you got away, they will set off the alarm.
0: Well, okay. This is a pretty poor way to show my appreciation, but thanks. Anyway, come on, Snorrison.
8: We spot the truck outside, dive into it, and roar through the prison gates. The siren splits the air, and the gates clang shut behind us. We turn into the highway, and I jam the accelerator down to the floorboard.
9: Get down, that's the machine gun.
10: What about you?
9: I'd sure give a lot for an automatic pilot in this buggy right now.
10: Steve!
9: I'm okay, just a little broken glass in the face. There. We're out of sight for a little while now, but they'll be coming after us. We've got to ditch this car and take off to the city on foot.
10: Listen. They're coming after us, all right.
9: Hey, wait a minute. Those low-hanging trees on the side of the road.
10: Steve, watch it! Tree trunk ahead!
9: I see it.
2: You know, Steve, I thought we used to get into scrapes when we were plebes at the Naval Academy, but they didn't hold a candle to this.
0: Yeah? Well, midshipman, you better come up with an operation plan right now as to where we're heading. You got any ideas?
2: Yeah, my fiancé's brother. He's a black market operator, has a hideout in town.
0: Well, lead the way.
2: Steve, I've stumbled onto something hot. There's a Navy task force cruising in the eastern Mediterranean heading this way.
0: You mean one of ours?
2: That's right. And sometime tonight, they're going to run into some mines.
0: What? How do you know?
2: Well, the other day, I spotted a fishing boat down at the waterfront. It looked phony to me, so I did a little snooping. It was a mine layer. I got close enough to pick up a little of their conversation. Their plan was to lay a few mines in the path of the task force. Afterward, they could always claim they were floating mines from the last war.
0: Oh, great. Look, have you any idea where they laid the mines?
2: Well, from what I picked up, I think I could locate them on a chart, but somehow we've got to get word of that task force, Steve.
0: Yeah, that isn't going to be easy.
2: Here we are, Steve.
1: Who is there?
2: Sorensen.
1: Sorensen. Quick, come inside.
2: Okay, come on, Steve. Travnik, this is Steve Mitchell. He arranged my escape.
1: But where is Eva?
2: Eva, what do you mean?
1: Well, I thought she would be with you.
2: Why?
1: Well, she said she had worked out escape plan for you.
2: What?
1: She went to the jail posing as photographer. She had little red truck with
0: Wait
1: her.
0: Wait a minute. Eva Travnik.
1: Yeah, my sister. Sorensen's fiance.
0: Holy smoke, that's the girl I met in the prison. She was posing as another representative of World Photos.
2: She was what?
1: Yes. She had little red truck, and she was going to try and arrange an escape.
2: Steve, I'm going back there. They'll hold her as your accomplice.
0: No, you're not.
2: Eva's in trouble. I tell you, I'm going back.
0: Don't be a fool.
2: Get out of my way, Steve.
0: Look, if anyone goes back there, it's going to be me.
2: Well, you, but you can't...
0: Look, you've got to plot the position of those mines on a chart and get word out somehow. I'll see what I can do about Eva.
2: But how can we get word out? They've probably got the telephone switchboard tapped.
0: Yeah, and they probably got the depot covered, too.
2: Wait a minute. Hey, why didn't I think of it? Travnik's plane.
0: What?
2: Like I told you, Travnik here's a black market operator. He does a lot of flitting around undercover. He's got a little plane stashed out at a cow pasture just outside of town.
1: Yes. You see, Mitchell, I do not approve of the government in power here, so unknown to them, I make them pay me for the privilege of remaining in power.
0: Well, if we could get out of here by plane, we might be able to contact the task force by radio. Travnik, I guess it's up to you. Look, you say you like to make the government pay you. Well, this would cost them plenty, but I'm afraid there wouldn't be any dough in it for you.
1: That's what bothers me. But... Men once told me there were other things in life besides money. Perhaps this will give me a chance to find out if he was right. Very well. I will try to get you out.
0: Good. Write down the location of the cow pasture where you've got the plane. Sorensen, get out a chart and plot the position of those mines.
2: You going to go after Eva?
0: I'm going to try. You two, get out to the plane and get it warmed up. And if I'm not there in 1 hour, well, don't wait for me. I take back streets and cut across fields. 20 minutes later, I get to the road outside the prison. They've set up a searchlight in the roadblock, and there are a long line of parked cars and trucks. The guards are checking them one at a time. I spot Eva's red truck, the third one back from the roadblock. I've got to act fast. Then I see a lieutenant in a heavy overcoat standing on my side of the road. I ease over.
11: Halt! Lieutenant.
12: Who are you?
0: One of the reporters covering the trial, Lieutenant. There's a body over here.
12: A body? Where? Show me.
0: It's in the bushes.
12: But I don't see any body. What is it?
0: Right here, Lieutenant. It's going to be yours. I slip on the lieutenant's coat and cap.
13: Then I run over to Eva's truck and jump onto the running board.
14: What do you... Wait. It's Steve Mitchell.
13: Yeah. Pull out a line and head for the roadblock.
14: But they will stop us.
13: Maybe not if they don't get a good look at me. Come on.
14: All right.
13: Keep going slowly. Straight ahead.
15: Oh! All cars and trucks are to be checked.
13: Colonel Mitro's orders.
15: Oh, forgive me, Lieutenant. Proceed.
13: Speed up. You know how to get to that cow pasture where your brother keeps his plane?
14: Yes, Steve.
13: Okay, head for it, and don't spare the horses.

0: There it is. They've moved it out of the barn.
1: Come on, hurry.
2: Eva! Eva, you okay?
0: Yes, Bill.
3: Get in.
1: Okay.
3: Hold set?
1: Yeah. Yeah, let her go. Hey, look ahead of us. On the field.
4: Police cars. They must have followed you here.
1: Oh, great. Four of them blocking the runway and a grove of trees behind us. That's it, brother. We're through.
5: Here's why it's Wheaties, breakfast of champions. What are you doing tomorrow? Going to the factory? Getting to the shop early? Or just taking it easy with three kids and a house to clean? If you've got things to do tomorrow, start tomorrow with Wheaties, breakfast of champions. They're whole wheat flakes, and they give you whole wheat energy. Vitamins, minerals, proteins, too. All the good work-speeding nourishment that whole wheat has to offer, you get in Wheaties. That's why with milk and fruit, they help make a better breakfast that helps you do a better job. So look, tomorrow, next day, as soon as you can, get Wheaties onto the breakfast table. Be good to yourself. Have a bowl of Wheaties and feel the difference in the morning's work.
6: Now, here is the conclusion of Dangerous Assignment.
4: Steve, what are we going to do? We can't take off.
7: And who says we can?
8: But those police cars are blocking the runway ahead.
7: Some people just go the other way, that's all. Full engine. Left, brother.
4: Hey, what the... Hey, you're turning the plane around.
7: Certainly. Now we taxi.
8: Hey, you're heading right for those trees. Watch out.
7: Oop, brakes. And right, brother. So.
0: Look. There's a clearing in the trees.
7: Well, certainly. In my business, one must prepare for such emergencies. Now, left, brother.
8: Hey. Well, what do you know? Another cow pasture on the other side of the grove.
7: This one I call my emergency runway.
8: Well, I got to hand it to you, Travnik, but we're not off the ground yet.
7: Hold on. It's going to be bumpy checkoff.
4: Steve, look back there. Gun flashes are shooting at us.
8: Get down, Eva. Go.
7: Oh, dear, oh, dear. Well, hole in the wing cuts down wind resistance, I suppose.
8: Yeah, we're liable to collect more than a hole in the wing if you don't get this baby airborne soon.
7: No sooner spoke than ditch.
8: Oh, boy, you better head for the coast, Travnik.
7: Yes, I agree. The sea air will be welcome change right now.
4: Steve, I've plotted the location of those mines, but... how are we going to get in touch with that task force?
8: Hand me that microphone, Travnik.
7: Yes, sir. Here you are.
4: Steve, what frequency are you going to try?
8: I was trying to remember. There's an aircraft voice circuit that they always guard. 4-1-something.
4: That's right. Wait a minute. It's 4-1-4-5 kilocycles.
8: Yeah. I'll tune to it.
4: How are you going to call them? We address them as U.S. Navy Task Force. They'll think it's a trick.
8: I know. We don't have any idea what code name they're using. Wait a minute. Huh? We'll tie it in with the Naval Academy somehow.
4: What do you mean?
8: Well, the name of a building or... yeah, that's it. Look, Phil, you and I room together as plebes in Bancroft Hall. Maybe that'll work. I'll give it a try. Plebe to Bancroft Hall. Plebe to Bancroft Hall. Over.
4: I hope they're within range so they can receive us.
8: I'll try it again. Plebe to Bancroft Hall. Plebe to Bancroft Hall. Over.
9: Bancroft Hall of Plebe.
8: Hey!
9: Bancroft Hall of Plebe. Identify yourself. Over.
4: Steve, they picked us up.
8: Yeah. Plebe to Bancroft Hall. If you've got a Navy register aboard, look up Steve Mitchell, class of 1935. But first, take this message. Mines. Floating mines. At latitude 37 degrees, 33 minutes north. Longitude 18 degrees, 26 minutes east. Repeat and over.
9: Bancroft Hall of Plebe. Latitude 37 degrees, 33 minutes north. Longitude 18 degrees, 26 minutes east.
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8: Oh, boy. 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
4: Yeah.
8: I heard someone give an emergency turn signal.
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12: Good evening, friends and comrades. This is Colonel Mitro speaking.
8: Well, our old friend.
12: I have been asked by the radio station to make a statement concerning the brazen and treacherous jailbreak this afternoon. Rest assured, the fugitives will be apprehended shortly.
4: I'll hold your breath, Colonel.
12: And I am happy to announce that the ringleader of the plot has been executed. A prison guard who turned traitor to the people.
4: Steve!
8: Turn it off, Travnik. That was our friend.
4: Yeah.
11: He was trying to help. And now he is dead.
8: Yeah. And we think we went through a lot. Well, I hope he knows we got away.
11: He must know.
8: Yeah, well, one thing I know. As long as there are guys like him, that Iron Curtain's going to have a few holes in it.
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1: I'm crunching my polo, dear Liza, I'm crunching my polo, dear Liza, crunching.
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3: 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Now for those hidden gloves. How's that for cleanness? 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
2: The nicest thing about the mint with the hole is that it's smooth and never crumbles. You can eat polo without other people hearing. Try sucking them, dear Henry.
1: I can't, I've already crunched them all.
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5: Black Museum, Scotland Yard's museum of murder. Here in the grim stone structure on the Thames which houses Scotland Yard is a warehouse of homicide where everyday objects, things like a packet of matches, a coffee pot, a paring knife, all are touched by murder. Here is a pint bottle labeled meat juice. Perhaps you've seen one of these. Your grandmother certainly saw one. In fact, when you were a child, you may have been fed meat juice for the iron and strength it contained from just such a small glass bottle. Yet here it is, in the midst of all the other relics of death.
6: Well, Inspector, what do you think?
7: Mr. Harland, we did our best. The little bit of white sediment at the bottom of the bottle, see it there still? You know what that is.
6: Yes, arsenic. And to me, at least, the means of murdering my brother.
5: Well, today, that bottle of meat juice can be seen in the Black Museum.
8: The annals of the Criminal Investigation Department of the London Police, we bring you the dramatic stories of the crimes recorded by the objects in Scotland Yard's Gallery of Death, the Black Museum. In just a moment, you will hear The Black Museum, starring Orson Welles.

0: we are, the Black Museum. Scotland Yard's Museum of Murder. Yes, here are all these carefully labeled weapons, labeled in boxes and vials. Here is sudden, unexpected, violent death. Here, for instance, is a small mirror, such as you might find in any lady's handbag. A very pretty lady used this one once to inspect an escaped tendril of soft brown hair, but what she saw reflected was not merely disordered beauty. She saw murder strike. Yes, here. Here it is. The bottle labeled meat juice. Obsolete, archaic type of writing on this label, replete with flourishes and shading. No prosaic typing. Handwritten by an expert penman. Then this was only natural in the 1890s when this bottle became the focus of an odd, even a very disturbing situation. Of course, on the surface, the Hammond family, Liverpool, England, 1892, displayed no evil. All was happiness on the surface.
1: Shall we drink to the great event, shall we?
2: Of course, dear.
1: Oh, forgive me, Bob. What event? There you have it, my dear. My own brother doesn't remember our wedding anniversary.
3: Your anniversary, old man? Which one?
2: Our 8th, Arthur. 8 years of happiness. Not to mention 6 years of our son.
1: And, Arthur, you forgot. Perhaps because I wasn't at the wedding.
2: That's right. Robert met me and we were engaged in America. But we were married here at my aunt's home.
1: Exactly, while I was in America myself. Well, with all that straightened out, shall we toast the occasion? After all, how many times...
0: A pleasant family gathering on a pleasant family occasion. Nothing evil on the surface. Of course, undercurrents do show themselves occasionally.
1: Almost 3 o'clock. The time I took my medicine.
2: Yes, dear. Which one is it this time? The liquid or the tablets?
1: I took the liquid at 2. That means the tablets now, dear. Oh, you have no idea, Arthur, what it means at my age to be tied to medicine bottles. How Ruth stands me, I really don't know.
3: You're a hypochondriac, Robert. Let's face the truth.
1: No laughing matter. These sedatives, well, I learned all about them when I was in America last. One contains arsenic, the other has strychnine in it.
3: Oh, now you are joking.
1: I'm not, in very small quantities, but poison, nevertheless.
2: Here are your tablets and the water, dear.
1: Thank you. Thank you for everything, Ruth. It's not easy, I know, for a girl to be married to a man twice her age.
2: Don't be ridiculous, Robert. I'm very happy. And so would you be if you let yourself. Honestly, Arthur, sometimes I think your brother is...
0: Do you detect the undercurrents? The constant harping by a 50-year-old husband on the fact that his wife is not yet 30? All the evil is there, deep down, underground, but it's there. One would hardly say it came to the surface in an incident such as this.
1: Oh, writing someone, my dear?
2: Just a note to the Plaza Hotel in London.
1: The Plaza, London?
2: There. I had word this morning. Aunt Rose is very ill, and there's no one to stay with her. You've been out all day, so I've written to reserve rooms to save time before I told you.
1: Yes, of course. You ought to go. Dottie can watch over David, I suppose.
2: Dottie is a jewel among servants, dear. Of course she can.
1: Excellent. I saw Dr. Hubert today, my dear. He's not at all satisfied with my condition. However, we shall see. He's given me another...
0: Evil to him who evil thinks. Perhaps. Still, the greeting between aunt and niece at the Plaza Hotel in London was something to think about.
2: Darling.
4: Darling.
2: Oh, my darling. Been so long.
4: Too long, my beloved, too long. But now, my sweet, 3 whole days together. 3 glorious days.
2: Oh, John.
0: An interesting aunt, wouldn't you say, particularly when a young wife is half her husband's age? Now, there were some things which Ruth Hammond had in common with her husband. One was a love of horses and horse racing. It followed them that when the time for the Grand National arrived, Robert pulled himself together and took his wife to the world-famous race. And then an incident took place relevant to this story.
2: Oh, it's wonderful, Robert. just wonderful.
1: I'm glad you're enjoying yourself, my dear.
4: Hello, Ruth. Imagine running into you here.
2: John. Oh, John.
1: The gentleman seems to know you, my dear.
2: I'm sorry. Mr. John Browning. My husband.
1: How do you do?
4: Well, thank you. And you?
1: As well as can be expected.
2: John's an old friend of mine, Robert. Aren't you, John?
4: Yes, I think I can say I am.
2: Well, won't you join us? There's plenty of room in our box, and I'm sure we'll be happy to have you.
0: A casual meeting, a simple introduction, a gesture of hospitality, but who would expect a circumspect young woman to cast caution and good behavior to the wind?
1: Duffy! Duffy!
2: Yes, sir, Mr. Hammond. Right here, sir.
1: Where were you?
2: I was upstairs, sir, with Master David. Is the mistress with you?
1: I left her at the racetrack.
2: Oh, will she be along soon, sir? I need her.
1: I don't care what you mean or what she does.
2: Robert, can you ever forgive me?
1: If you must make an exhibition of yourself, Ruth, must it be in public?
2: Is that all you care about? Your public pride?
1: Oh. I ought to bar you from my bed and board forever. If it went for my son, I would.
2: Robert, please forgive me. I'll never act like that again. John Browning is out of my life. Truly, he is.
1: Very well. We shall see. Dottie.
2: Yes, sir?
1: Forget what you've seen here. Understand? Forget it all.
0: And now it was the husband's turn to visit London. Robert Hammond went to the city to see a specialist about his nerves, about the pains he believed came from his liver. From the specialist, he went directly to a chemist's shop.
5: I'd like this prescription filled, please.
6: Very good, sir.
5: Thank you, sir.
1: Can you make it up quickly?
5: Let me see, sir. Yes, I can, sir, but you'll have to sign a receipt for this preparation. It contains strychnine, sir.
0: The wife, too, was visiting a chemist. A chemist in Liverpool.
5: Anything else, ma'am?
2: No, I think that completes the list. Oh, no, I'd almost forgotten. Fly papers. You do have fly papers, don't you?
5: Yes, ma'am. Any particular brand?
2: No, but I prefer the strongest you have. I hate to see anything linger longer than necessary.
0: Ruth Hammond took her purchases with her. At home, she rang for the maid.
7: Not for you, ma'am?
2: Yes. Is there any hot water on the stove?
7: Oh, yes, ma'am. Cook always keeps a kettle boiling.
2: Very well, Dottie. I want the kettle and a dishpan. I have to soak some fly paper.
7: Whatever for, ma'am?
2: A druggist, or a chemist, you'd call him, in America, showed me how to obtain the arsenic from fly paper. It's part of a preparation to keep the complexion fresh. And my skin is none too good these days, Dottie. Fetch the kettle and the dishpan, will you, please? Thank you.
0: Perhaps nothing more would have been thought about that, about the quarrel in the hall, if another event had not occurred almost immediately. Robert Hammond fell ill. Not merely the imaginary illness of the hypochondriac, but an actual illness. Dr. Hubert was called. He made his examination. Then?
8: May I see you a moment, Mrs. Hammond?
2: Of course, Doctor.
8: I must admit I'm puzzled by Mr. Hammond's symptoms. His heart seems strong enough. He complains of chest pains and this constant retching, you know. I'm worried, Mrs. Hammond.
2: Have you no diagnosis?
8: I'd prefer a consultation,
2: course,
8: if you
2: doctor.
8: Don't mind.
2: Whatever you think, of course, best. Doctor. Whatever you think best. Robert's never been like this.
0: A consultation. The learned doctors probed and listened and probed again. By then and waited. Dr. Hubert stood by then and waited. Outside the sick room, Dr. Davis addressed himself to the problem.
9: I don't like it, Hubert. All that retching. It's the prime symptom of arsenical poisoning.
8: But the man's been dosing himself with arsenical medicines for years.
9: I know those compounds. The amount of arsenic is minute. Hubert, who is nursing him?
8: Why, his wife, of course, with some help from the maid.
9: I want a registered nurse in there, and no one else.
8: You don't suspect anything, do you, Davis?
9: I want to prevent suspicion if I can. Get a nurse in there as soon as possible. Meanwhile, we'll prescribe tonics, meat juices, and that sort of thing. And I want the bottles watched, night and day. The medicine, the patient, the nurse, all that's in the sick room. everything and everyone else outside, including the lovely wife. Yes, including the lovely wife.
0: Now today, a bottle of meat juice can be seen in the Black Museum.
6: In just a moment, we will continue with the Black Museum, starring Orson Welles.

0: And now we continue with The Black Museum, starring Orson Welles.
1: In 1892, a man might die slowly for unexplained reasons without benefit of laboratory tests, gastrointestinal examinations, or any of the aids to life and living which grace our times 60 years later. The doctors in 1892 did their level best. They used their knowledge well. If it came to placing a nurse in charge, denying a wife access to the sick room, or merely ordering concentrated meat juice as a tonic, they performed their functions according to the time in which they lived. Thus it came about that Robert Hammond suffered in his bed, Ruth Hammond was ordered from his room, and his brother Arthur came to stay in that tense, foreboding household.
2: Yes, Dottie?
3: Oh, it's the mistress, sir. She asked me please to mail this letter.
2: That letter's open.
3: Oh, please, sir, if I can explain.
2: Well, get on with it.
3: Well, I was taking it to the postbox, sir. I dropped it and the envelope was dirty. You can see the mud,
2: yes,
3: sir.
2: Yes, I see, but what else?
3: I wanted to change the envelope, sir. I steamed it open. I couldn't help but read the beginning, sir. Beg me pardon. Oh, Mr. Arthur, I'm so afraid for the master, sir. Mm.
2: Let me see. Addressed to Mr. John Browning.
1: Is it necessary to add more? To report the contents of that poor, indiscreet love letter? I doubt it. The letter read and then put away, Arthur Hammond strode to his brother's room, called the nurse aside.
2: I want you to keep special watch, very special watch, nurse, and under no circumstances permit Mrs. Hammond anywhere near these medicines.
4: Very well, sir.
1: But even a nurse must rest. And her hour off each day, this nurse was replaced by Dottie, the Hammond's maid.
3: Oh, Mrs. Hammond. Oh, the doctor says you're not to come in here.
4: Please don't be ridiculous, Dottie.
5: Is that you, Ruthie? Please come here.
4: Of course, my dear.
5: Have they been keeping you away from me?
3: Oh, please, Mum.
4: Are these all your medicines, Robert?
5: Yes, dear. Most of them are filthy tasting.
4: Poor Robert.
3: Oh, ma'am, you're not supposed to touch
4: this meat juice. Can't be bad, Robert. It certainly smells good, like good rare steak. I wouldn't mind taking it myself. But all these other pills...
1: Wouldn't you mind taking it yourself, Mrs. Hammond? I wonder now. Then I'm not alone in that. Brother Arthur wondered, too. And he worried. Particularly when he found you alone in the pantry, washing medicine bottles.
2: Why, Ruth? Washing bottles? Isn't that Dottie's work?
4: This at least I can do for my husband, even though I'm not allowed to see
2: him. But you did see him yesterday.
4: And if I did, who has a better right?
2: I'm not speaking of rights, Ruth. I'm speaking of wrongs.
4: If you have something of which you wish to accuse me, why don't you?
2: I may. You see, I had the meat juice you handled yesterday analyzed.
4: I see. You did?
2: It contained arsenic.
4: And you insinuate I put it there?
2: I do.
4: I did put something in that bottle. Robert asked me to. Some powder he had in a small box. He told me it always gave him relief, and the doctors had forbidden it.
2: I see. They forbade it. Well, my dear sister-in-law, we shall see what we shall see.
1: They saw soon enough. 24 hours later, a weeping Dottie told Brother Arthur.
3: Oh, the master's death. Just a moment ago. So quick it came. I've no time to call anybody, not even you, sir.
1: Dr. Hubert stated.
6: I personally will not certify this death until there has been a post-mortem by Dr. Davis.
1: And Dr. Davis reported...
7: Death was due to aggravated inflammation of the internal organs. The body contains something less than half a grain of arsenic. I recommend an immediate investigation by the police.
1: Enter Inspector Adams of the CID.
8: What's your opinion, Dr. Hubert, as an expert on this case?
6: It will be very difficult to have an opinion, Inspector. You see, Mr. Hammond was a true hypochondriac. Always dosing himself with patent medicines, all kinds of prescriptions, but the man's dead. And added to the difficulty is that there seems no really natural cause for his passing.
8: Thank you, Doctor.
6: Not at all, Inspector. Anything I can do to help?
1: From the doctor's office, the inspector made his way to the house of mourning. There, his first object of inquiry was Arthur Hammond.
8: So you are suspicious of the cause of death?
2: Wouldn't you be, Inspector?
8: I need more facts in my position. There are such things as libel laws, sir, and charges of false arrest.
2: Perhaps you'd be interested in this, Inspector.
8: And what is it?
2: A letter written by the widow to her London paramour and discovered quite by accident.
8: Thank you. Anything else, Mr. Hammond, which you think might be of...
1: There were several things which Brother Arthur brought to the attention of the inspector, and these, in turn, brought Dottie into the presence of the man from the yard.
8: Now, there's no need to be frightened, girl. What's all this about your mistress and a bottle of meat juice?
3: I saw her, sir. I saw her slip something in the bottle. I kept the bottle. Here it is, sir.
8: Did anyone else touch this bottle besides Mrs. Hammond?
3: Only nurse, sir. She guarded the medicines proper, she did. Much better than I could.
8: I see. Then you are prepared to swear that no one touched the bottle before or after Mrs. Hammond except the nurse?
3: Yes, sir. I am. Oh, swear, sir? You mean in a trial-like, Inspector?
8: Yes, my girl. Oh, hadn't you thought of it before the police came in?
1: The questioning completed for the moment, Inspector Adams gave his instructions.
8: Sergeant, I want the Hammond house searched from top to bottom. Here's the warrant. Get to work.
1: The sergeant took a crew and did go to work. Every nook and cranny of the old house was seen to. Closet walls were sounded in search of secret panels. Hearthstones were pried loose. Even the coal bin was emptied. Sergeant Hall reported back to the inspector.
9: Here it is, sir. Arsenic. All over the place.
1: It followed that the next morning...
8: I have a warrant for your arrest, Mrs. Hammond. The charge is willful murder.
1: It was a celebrated trial. The courtroom in Liverpool was packed with the curious, the cruel, and the very, very few who found some sympathy in their feelings. The newspapers enjoyed their traditional field day with the lurid, scandalous details of the story. The really pertinent details of the case were few, however, simple and contradictory.
8: Arsenic was found in the possession of the prisoner. She did not deny it was hers.
1: Dr. Davis testified concerning the post-mortem.
7: I found a little less than half a grain of arsenic in the body.
1: Yes, Doctor, but would you say that this poison was the cause of death?
7: I would.
1: And then the contradiction set in. Asked the same question, Dr. Hubert replied.
6: No, I would not say so, and certainly not in the case of this patient.
1: Ah, and why not?
6: Mr. Hammond had accustomed himself over the years to taking arsenic in small quantities. He was used to it.
1: The prosecution countered this with the Liverpool chemist who Mrs. Hammond had visited while her husband was in London.
7: She came in that morning with a list. The flypaper was not on the list.
1: The chemist had no idea what Ruth Hammond had wanted with the flypaper. However, Dottie did.
3: Yes, sir. She boiled the arsenic out of the flypaper.
1: Boiled it out? Whatever for?
3: She said to make something for a complexion. She told me she'd heard about it in America, sir.
1: And did you, Dottie, ever see her use such a preparation?
3: No, sir. I never did.
1: And the defense? Well, in 1892, the accused did not testify in self-defense. The accused was permitted, however, to make a statement under oath.
10: My Lord Justice, with your permission, my Lord, three things. I did soak the flower papers for the arsenic they contained. I made a cosmetic preparation from it, which I learned about from Dr. Henry Masefield in Brooklyn, New York, when I lived there. I did put powder into my husband's medicine. He asked me to. It was a preparation he brought back from London, which had helped him many times before, but which his doctors here refused to give him. Finally, my lord, I wish to state that for the sake of our son, for David's sake, my husband and I had a complete reconciliation, and on the day before his death, I made a full confession of the terrible wrong I had done him.
1: The jury retired. The court waited. The prisoner waited. The crowds waited. Hours passed. Then the knock on the locked door of the jury room. The bailiff opened. The 12 good men and true filed back in the jury box. The judge's gavel rapped. The clerk asked the foreman to rise and face the prisoner. He intoned the traditional question. Gentlemen of the jury, have you reached a verdict?
11: We have.
1: And what is your verdict?
11: We find the prisoner guilty of premeditated murder.
1: And today, the bottle of meat juice, the decisive clue in this case, is still to be found in the Black Museum.
0: Orson Welles will be back with you in just a moment.

0: Now here in person is Orson Welles.
1: Well, they didn't hang Ruth Hammond. No, despite the fact that public sentiment was so much against her at the start of the trial, it changed quite drastically once she had been sentenced to hanging. Letters, telegrams poured into the Home Office and to the London Times, and a reprieve was granted. And after many long years in prison, Ruth Hammond was released. She returned to America to die there, forever silent about the crime for which she had been punished. The judge himself, when asked concerning her guilt or innocence, replied only, "I never did express an opinion." And now, until next time, do we meet here in the Black Museum for another story? I remain, as always, obediently yours.

Black Museum, starring Orson Welles, is presented by arrangement with Metro-Goldwyn-Mayer Radio Attraction. The program is written by Ara Marion, with original music composed and conducted by Sidney Torch. Produced by Harry Allen Towers.

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1: "21st Precinct, Sergeant Klein. What's the matter with him? How do you know he's dead? From what? Where is this?
2: You're in the muster room at the 21st Precinct, the nerve center. A call is coming through. You will follow the action taken pursuant to that call from this minute until the final report is written in the 124 room at the 21st Precinct.
1: All right. You just wait there for the officers. No, right there. I'm sending him now. You just wait there and show them where he is. All right, thank you.
3: It's just lines on a map of the city of New York. Most of the 173,000 people wedged into the 9/10 of a square mile between Fifth Avenue and the East River wouldn't know if you asked them that they lived or worked in the 21st. Whether they know it or not, the security of their homes, their persons, and their property is the job of the men of the 21st Precinct.
1: The 21st. 160 patrolmen, 11 sergeants, and 4 lieutenants, of whom I'm the boss.
4: My name is Kennelly.
1: Frank Kennelly. I'm captain in command of the 21st. I was working my 4 p.m. to 8 a.m. tour. After I turned out the platoon for the night tour, I read the entries on the arrest record and blotter for an event-by-event picture of what had occurred in the precinct since I was last on duty. A little after 6, sector car number 3 came by the house for me, and I went on patrol of the precinct. When I returned to the station house, Lieutenant Gorman, the desk officer, told me things were quiet. I walked around the corner to a spaghetti house for my meal, which I finished at 8:40.
5: Oh, hello, Captain.
1: John, how are you?
5: I didn't know you were in. If I did, I would have come over the table and said hello.
1: Oh, I was sitting in the back.
5: 125 on 4th and 2nd. Out of 2?
1: I'll have a pack of spearmint.
5: Well, that's 134. You've been seeing many ball games, Captain?
1: No, not this year.
5: 5, 40, 50, and 2. Me neither. Right. You know, I couldn't whip up any enthusiasm this season. I'm a Yankee fan. I'm a Yankee fan from way back, but 8, 10, 12, 14 games out in front. How can you get excited? Guess the point where they're the whole league.
1: Yeah, it's got to be close to be interesting.
5: But at least the series might be interesting. Who do you pick?
1: I think the Brooks will take them.
5: You do? They never have yet.
1: Well, that's some ball club.
5: Well, yeah, they look like a ball club in their league, but wait till they get up against some competition.
1: Well,
5: wait, I'll walk out with you. I want to get a paper. Ralph, keep your eye on the front, huh? I just want to take a look at the box scores. They clinched the pennant, you know, but there's no harm in checking on the batting averages. Yeah. You going to see any of the series games, Captain?
1: It's a little bit too rich for my blood.
5: Yeah, the $10 a reserve seat routine, that's a little rich for anybody's blood here.
4: Look at that fellow. He's
5: turning a fire alarm. Hey, you, hold up there. Wait a minute. You, wait a minute.
1: I'm not going anyplace.
5: Where's the fire?
1: There isn't any fire.
5: What'd you pull the hook for?
1: Because I wanted to.
5: Well, there's a fire, Captain.
1: There isn't any fire. I'm a police officer. What's your name? Ryder, Hal Bryan.
5: Don't you know it's a criminal offense to turn in a false alarm?
1: I know it's a criminal offense.
5: Captain, you want me to run around the station house? You want to get some help?
1: He doesn't need any help.
5: No, John, they'll be here. Don't worry about it. Why'd you pull the hook? Come on, look at me. Talk to me. Why'd you pull the hook?
1: Because I want to go to jail, that's why. I want to go to jail.
5: You will, mister. You can count on it.
1: The essential factors in fighting a fire are the promptness of discovery and the speed at which firemen arrive on the scene. But speed has its hazards. As many or more firemen are killed and injured in accidents occurring while responding to alarms, as in the course of fires themselves. During the last calendar year, there were 13,981 false alarms in the city of New York. And to each of these, no less than 4 pieces of fire department apparatus and 2 police cars responded. In this case, the offender, Hal Bryder, made no excuses. Nor would he offer any reason for his act. He was questioned for some minutes on the street by myself, by other police officers on the scene, and by the fire captain in command of the apparatus which responded. After the fire apparatus left, he was taken around the corner to the precinct house, where, as arresting officer, I booked him in.
6: How do you spell that?
1: B-R-I-D-E-R.
6: Any middle initial?
1: E. Hallie Bryder.
6: How old are you? 21.
1: Where do you live?
6: I live at 734 East 81st Street.
1: What apartment number?
6: 2B. Bond is $500. Can be posted with me.
1: What do you mean, bond?
5: Bail. If you can get somebody to post $500 bail, you don't have to appear until he comes up in court. Otherwise, he'll have to hold you.
1: I want to be held. I don't want any bail.
5: Now, look, son, this isn't doing you any good.
2: You must have had a reason for pulling that hook.
7: No, tell us about it.
8: I don't want to talk about it. Just lock me up.
2: Well, that'll come soon enough. How many other false alarms did you turn in?
8: None. This is the only one.
2: What was it? Just an impulse?
8: No, it wasn't an impulse. I thought about it. I thought about it a long time.
2: Look, that's my office across there. Go in there and sit down. I'll be in a minute.
8: Why?
2: I want to talk to you, that's why.
8: I've got nothing to say. I just want to be locked up.
2: Go in there and sit down.
8: Yes, sir. I don't want to talk. I don't want to talk to anybody.
6: That's an odd one, Captain.
2: Yeah, sure is.
6: Do you want to take this pinch yourself, Captain? You'll have to go to court in the morning.
2: No, that's all right.
8: Well, what's the matter with that guy, Captain?
6: Maybe he likes to hear sirens. I give him a boot.
8: Do you see his eyes? Looks like a user to me.
6: He did it that, didn't he?

0: guy, Captain. Maybe he likes to hear sirens. I give him a boot.
1: Do you see his eyes? Looks like a user to me.
0: He did it that, didn't he?
2: I know he's a user. I wanted him to tell me.
1: What's his idea? What could he get by turning in a false alarm?
0: Well, what could he get besides a little time on Rikers Island?
2: I'll be in my office, Lieutenant.
0: Yes, sir.
2: All right, Hal. I want you to tell me what the trouble is.
3: I've got no trouble.
2: Haven't you? Stand up.
3: Why?
2: I said stand up.
3: Yes, sir.
2: Take your coat off.
3: Why?
2: Is that the only thing you know, why? Take it off.
3: Yes, sir.
2: Put it on that chair there. Roll up your sleeve.
3: What are you trying to find out that you don't already know?
2: Let me see your arm. How long have you been on the habit, Hal?
3: Long enough.
2: All right. Sit down. Why'd you pull the hook on that firebox?
3: A long story. You wouldn't be interested.
2: Well, who said I wouldn't?
3: Well, I'm not interested. Look, you locked me up. I don't feel like talking to anybody. I'm beginning to feel lousy. I feel terrible.
2: Are you married?
3: No, I'm not married.
2: You live on 81st Street there all by yourself?
3: Yes, all by myself.
2: You have any family?
3: What's this got to do with my family?
2: Where are they?
3: I don't have any family.
2: When did you shoot up last?
3: What difference does it make?
2: When?
3: Yesterday morning, not since then.
2: Who's your connection, Hal?
3: I've got no connection.
2: You must have been getting it someplace. Where?
3: I don't know. I don't know anything.
2: If you don't know anything, Hal, we'll teach you a lot around here.
3: Who are you calling?
4: 21st Precinct, Sergeant Klein.
2: Sergeant, ring upstairs to the detective squad and see if we can locate Lieutenant King.
4: Yes.
2: And ask him to come into my office for a minute, will you?
4: Yes, sir, Captain.
3: What do you need him for?
2: If you're a narcotics user, Hal, it's his job to find out who sold it to you. Why'd you pull that fire alarm?
3: I don't think you'd understand.
2: Maybe I would. Why don't you try me?
3: I told you, it was a long story. It's cold in here, you know that? It's awfully cold in here. Now, I'm beginning to feel terrible, really terrible. I'm sick.
2: Put your coat on.
3: Yeah, thanks. That'll help.
2: You work, Hal? You got a job?
3: Yes, I did have. It did happen until the day before yesterday.
2: What happened?
3: I got fired.
2: Why?
3: Why do you think?
2: How'd you get the habit? You should have known better than that. You look like an intelligent boy.
3: I'm very intelligent. Top 10 in my class. A big deal.
2: How'd you get hooked?
3: Well, it was this girl.
2: What's her name?
3: It doesn't have anything to do with it. I thought I could kick the habit anytime. First, it was just once in a while, and maybe two or three times a week, and then it got to be a regular fix every day. Every day.
2: Where is this girl?
3: I don't know where she is. I lost track of her someplace down the line. I don't know what happened to her. I haven't seen her in 5, 6 weeks, a couple of months. Listen, I got to loosen my tie, Captain. It's getting awfully warm in here. You don't mind if I loosen my tie, do you?
2: No? Go right ahead.
3: Thanks. But I was buying 2, 3, 4 caps a day. See, I had a good job, but it was beginning to cost me $40, $50, $60 a week to support the habit. It was too much. It was way too much, and it was getting so I couldn't get halfway through the day.
2: Yeah, I imagine you couldn't.
3: And when they fired me, there I was, with no money, owing everybody, not a chance in the world to get another job. And it kind of brought me to my senses.
2: Did it?
3: So I told myself, Hal, you're going to kick the habit. You're going to kick it right now. So I went home. You know what I did?
2: What?
3: And I went to the drawer and I got the works. You know, the needle and the cotton and everything.
2: Mm-hmm.
3: Well, you know what I did with them? I broke them up and I threw them down the toilet. I said, Hal, that's all, boy. You're through. That's all. So I started to sweat it out. I stayed around the house. I didn't leave. And then I started to dry up. Just dry up. This cold turkey is awful. You know how sick I got. I told myself I was going to sweat it out, and I was sweating, too. I really was. Anyway, I had a bottle of whiskey there. I thought maybe that would help, you know, get me over the hump, so I soaked it down. And I soaked it down. Anyway, I got stinking past that drunk. I just passed. Listen, is there a window open, Captain? There's an awful draft in here somewhere.
2: No window open.
3: Well, I don't know. Maybe it's just my imagination. I guess I'm just getting sick again. Anyway, I flopped down on the bed, and it was 11:30 in the morning before I woke up, and I wasn't feeling too sick, so I said, Hal, maybe you're over the hump. Maybe you're there.
2: Well, didn't you eat anything?
3: No, I wasn't hungry. I wasn't hungry at all. I just get into one chair, and I move to the next one, and I take my shoes off, and I put them back on, but I was going to sweat it out. I made up my mind I was going to sweat it out.
2: But you didn't.
3: No, I didn't mind. I shot up about 8:30 last night.
2: Well, that was last night. What about today?
3: Well, I didn't give up the idea of kicking the habit. I figured I'd make it because it cost me my last $6 for the 3 caps the night before. See, I didn't have a cent left, so... Anyway, I didn't care how sick I got. I really stuck it out at about 8 o'clock. And then I thought I'd better go out and get some air. See, that's what I needed, some air. So I went down the street and I started walking and walking, and it was getting worse all the time. It was just

0: It was just worse and worse, and I walked by where my connection hangs out. I just walked by, see? I didn't even stop.
1: You didn't have the money.
0: Well, that's true, but I went right by him anyway, see? I was feeling terrible. It was real bad, and I walked down the street, and I saw this car. And you know, it was in the back seat. There was fur coat. And all kinds of things kept going through my head. Hal, get the coat, put it in soap, get money for a fix. Well, you know, I walked around the block 3 times past that car, and the last time I stopped, and I was just about to open the door, see, and I stopped, and I said, Hal, what's the matter with you? You know what you're doing? This is what you said wouldn't happen to you. You're not going to be a thief like everybody else on the habit, so I just walked some more, and I thought, Hal, if you're in jail, it's cold turkey, and there's no questions asked.
2: So you pulled the hook on the fire alarm?
0: Yeah, that's right, I pulled the hook.
2: To get in jail?
0: Yes, sir, to get in jail.
2: Now, Hal, that's the only thing you were right about. Stairs together to wait arrival of detectives from the narcotic squad who would interrogate the boy in an attempt to learn his source of the drugs. At 9:30, a car came by the precinct house and took me down to 86th Street and York Avenue, where one of the candidates for mayor in the forthcoming election was speaking to a rally. The crowd was neither large nor disorderly. After the rally broke up, I resumed patrol of the precinct. At 11:30, I returned to the precinct house. As the sector car drove away, I walked up the worn front stoop into the muster room.
3: 21st Precinct, Sergeant Klein.
4: Hello, Captain.
3: Sergeant?
4: All right. 11.
3: Yeah, now watch it there, Captain.
4: Huh?
3: Ain't sweat. The mendicant squad just dumped 6 moochers in here.
4: Were they picked up in this precinct?
3: Yes, sir. Seems there was a migration from the Bowery. They came up in a lump.
5: Oh, Captain.
4: Yes?
5: There's a young woman waiting for you.
4: Oh? Where?
5: She said she'd be right back. She asked if there was a phone here that she could use, and I told her there's no public phone in the precinct house. She'd have to go to the candy store down the block.
4: Well, who is she?
5: She's the sister of that boy who turned in the false alarm.
4: Oh. How about him? What happened?
3: He's back in the cells, Captain. A couple of men from the narcotic squad showed up and talked to him upstairs. Matt King came down with him. He said they're through with him to lock him up.
4: And did she talk to her brother?
5: Yes, sir. When the detectives brought him downstairs, she talked to him for a while in the back room. Then she said she'd like to wait for you.
4: See if you can get me Lieutenant King on the phone, will you? Is he upstairs?
5: Yes, Captain. I think so.
6: Excuse me.
3: Yes, sir. Step right up to bed. What can I do for you?
6: I want you to send a policeman home with me, will you?
3: What's the trouble there?
6: Well, I tell you, my landlady won't let me into my room.
3: Why not?
6: Well, she claims I'm 2 weeks behind in my rent. She said I'm locked up till I pay up.
3: Well, are you 2 weeks behind?
6: Well, it's not the point, is it? The point is, does she have a right to keep my clothes?
3: Well, that's not our job to get your clothes back, mister. That's between you and the landlady.
5: Sir, King's on his way downstairs, Captain.
6: Oh,
4: okay,
6: well,
4: thanks.
6: Excuse me.
4: Well, that's all right.
6: I didn't mean to interrupt you. Now, well, can't you send somebody over there so she'll be at least reasonable? I don't care about the room. I can get a million rooms that I want my thing.
3: That's a civil action, mister. You'll have to get out of summons on her and let the magistrate work it out.
6: Well, I owe her the rent, all right. That would count against me, wouldn't it?
5: Oh, there's Lieutenant King, Captain.
4: Okay, thanks.
6: Well, the point is, I don't have a clean shirt to wear to work tomorrow.
4: Matt?
7: Hello, Captain.
4: How did you and the narcotic squad make out with that boy?
7: Well, I came uptown to talk to him. I had him in my office for nearly an hour. Not so good with him.
4: No?
7: No, sir, he wasn't carrying. Didn't have a thing on him. While they were talking to him, I sent Novak and Howard over to have a look in his room. They couldn't find the works or any junk over there.
4: Well, he told me he disposed of the works.
7: Yes, I know. He wouldn't open up to us about his connection. But from what he told you about where he was walking, right by his connection, he said.
4: Yeah, that's right.
7: And from where he saw the car and from where he pulled the fire hook, they've got a pretty good idea on just about the location his connection hangs out. They're checking around to see if they can spot him.
4: Well, what about the boy, meanwhile?
7: Well, there's no narcotics case against him, Captain. I thought the best thing to do was go ahead and charge him with a false alarm. Might get 6 months out of that. Couldn't do much better, even if they did have a case.
4: Okay, Matt, thanks.
7: We'll go out and get a sandwich. How about you, Captain?
4: No, much obliged. I've got a whole folder of reports in there.
7: Oh, that's his sister just came back in.
4: Yeah, they told me she wants to talk to me.
7: This is Reigate. This is Captain Kennelly.
8: How do you do, Captain?
7: How are you? I'll be back a little later, Captain.
4: Okay, man.
7: See you next.
4: They said you wanted to talk to me, ma'am.
8: That's right. If you have a minute.
4: In my office.
8: Yes, sir. All right. I suppose you know it's about Hal.
4: Yes, I know. Mrs. Reigate?
8: Yes, that's right. Mrs. Joan Reigate.
4: You want to have a seat there?
8: Yes, thanks.
4: How did you find out about this?
8: Well, I have a friend that lives in the same building as Hal, right across the hall, as a matter of fact.
4: Mm-hmm.
8: When the detectives came to look in his apartment before, my friend called me on the telephone. They told my friend that Hal was arrested. He was over here.
4: Where do you live, Mrs. Reigate?
8: In Hempstead. You know, Long Island.
4: Mm-hmm.
8: Well, my husband... stayed with the children, and I took the car and drove on in. I don't know what I could do, but I came anyway.
4: Did you know your brother was a narcotics addict?
8: No, I didn't. Not until tonight.
4: Didn't you know something was wrong?
8: Well, not exactly. We haven't seen him all summer, not since the middle of June. He used to come out to the house every other week or so. He likes the kids. He just adores them. Well, I thought he was busy and didn't have time. You know how it is. How bad is it, Captain? You read about people getting cured. I was just wondering what he can do, what I can do.
4: Well, anything can be done. It's up to him.
8: Yes, I know. Well, we don't have much money. My husband has a small store out there. He's just getting started in business. We don't have too much, but anything I can do to help out, I'll be glad to.
4: What about your parents? Where do they live?
8: In Jersey. My father's dead. My mother remarried. She remarried a man with three young children. He couldn't go there. That would be impossible. I don't think she'd want him. I don't think she ever wanted him, either of us. It's funny. She didn't want either of us, and now she's got three that aren't even her own. You were saying he could help himself. How can he do that?
4: Well, the public health law dealing with narcotics states that an admitted narcotic addict can have himself committed and subjected to treatment.
8: Oh, that would be good, but where would that be? In a hospital?
4: That's right, in a city hospital.
8: Oh, the hospital wouldn't be so bad. He's locked up back there now. He's never been in jail before in his life, never. The sergeant out there told me that his bail is $500. So $500 bail, he can get out. What do you mean? You put up $500 or the city keeps the $500 or what?
4: Well, he's just put up as surety that he'll appear for his trial.
8: Oh, I never knew exactly what it meant.
4: If he appears for the trial, the bond is released. But I don't think he wants to be released on bail. That's why he pulled the fire alarm, to get in jail.
8: That's what he told me, too. He wanted to get in jail where he'd be away from it, where he couldn't possibly get it. He said he didn't care what happened to him. Didn't care how sick he got.
4: Well, what did you want with me, Mrs. Riley?
8: I just wanted to find out what I could do. I just want to know what's best. What's best for Hal.
4: I think the best thing would be if he'd subject himself to treatment and help the detectives with what they want to know.
8: Oh, no, he wouldn't do that. I know he wouldn't. He told me that the people who sold him the dope were helping him out. That's all they were doing. They were helping him out when he was in trouble.
4: Yes, they help everybody out. Especially themselves. The rest of the night was quiet in the precinct. At 7:45 a.m., the patrol wagon arrived to take the prisoners arrested during the night to court. Among them were two cat burglars and a parole violator who would be taken downtown to 100 Center Street to felony court. The six Bowerites arrested on their uptown mooching expedition and Hal Brider were taken to arrest part Midtown Magistrates Court, 153 East 57th Street. At 8 a.m., I turned out the platoon, signed the blotter, and left the precinct. I had breakfast, called Ellen, told her I had to go to court and would be home late. I window shopped on 5th Avenue and on 57th Street till 10:05 when I walked into the courtroom. There were fewer spectators than people inside the rail, police officers, attorneys, bondsmen. The prisoners were guarded in the barred room off to one side. As the jail docket is always called first, the assistant district attorney told me my case would be through early. The magistrate entered and court was called to order. The first case was on a charge of assault from the 17th precinct. The complaining witness had lost much of his enthusiasm overnight.
1: I'll dismiss the charges for lack of evidence.
9: Case dismissed. You can go.
1: Order, please.
9: Hal E. Brider to the bar. Hal E. Brider.
10: Yes, that's right.
9: Right over this way.
1: Is the arresting officer in court?
9: Captain Kennelly? Is Captain Kennelly in court?
11: Yes, I'm here.
9: Hal E. Brider, you are charged with violation of section 1424 of the penal law.
1: Are you represented by counsel, young man?
10: Sir, I don't need a lawyer. I'm guilty, Your Honor.
1: I can't take your plea here. All I can do is set bail and bind you over to special session.
4: Your Honor.
2: Yes, Captain.
4: This man is a narcotics addict. He admitted it to me. I think the district attorney would be willing to go along with a suspended sentence if he'd allow himself to be committed for treatment.
1: Is that true, young man?
10: No, sir, I'm all right. I don't need treatment. I don't want it.
4: Now, look, boy, get some sense, will you?
10: Look, there's only one place to kick it. That's jail. That's where.
4: If you think that's easy...
10: I know it's not easy. You think I'm having an easy time now? I'm sick now. I'm sick already.
1: I can't commit him, Captain, not unless he makes a voluntary application.
4: Yes, I know, Your Honor.
10: Well, I'm not going to volunteer.
1: A bail on the charge is set at $500. Remand for special session.
9: This way.
10: All right, then.
9: Step this way through that door. Bernard J. Bexel. Bernard J. Bexel to the bar.
2: As a result of his failure to make the $500 bond, Hal Brider was taken to the Tombs to wait his trial in Special Sessions Court on charges of turning in a false alarm. Before I left, I stopped in the detention pen to talk to him. He was convinced that the answer was to sweat it out in jail. Cold turkey, as he called it. Symptoms typical of the withdrawal from narcotics had overtaken him. His eyes were watery, his head hurt. He was alternately hot and cold. He was genuinely ill, but he was determined. I left the court building and got a subway for home, not due back on the job until 8 the following morning. When I got to the precinct house the next day, I signed the blotter and turned out the platoon for the day tour. There was a teletype communication addressed to all precinct division and borough commanders to report in the lineup room at police headquarters, 240 Center Street, at 10 o'clock that morning. The meeting concerned police assignments in connection with the registration of voters and the subsequent election of city officers. The meeting lasted until 12:15. On the way uptown, just as we were entering the 21st, a signal 32 came over the air. The address, 734 East 81st Street, ambulance responding. I told my operator to make the run. When we pulled into the block, I saw the two sectors car, the sergeant's car, and the ESD car were on the job. All right, let's keep the sidewalk clear, Farrell. Have these people move on. All right, police officer. Coming through there. Police officer. All right, let me through there.
12: Oh, hello, Captain.
2: What have we got, Sergeant?
12: DOA.
2: Yeah?
12: I was just going out to notify the medical examiner.
2: What is it, natural causes?
12: No, sir.
2: Not homicide?
12: No, sir. You know who he is? He's your friend, the false alarm kid.
2: Where is it, Sergeant?
12: Top of the stairs, Captain. I'll walk up with you. Lieutenant King is here.
2: Oh, is he?
12: Yes, sir.
2: How did it happen?
12: Lieutenant King says it looks like an overdose. There was a hypodermic needle and four or five empty capsules around.
2: How did he get out of jail? I thought he was going to sweat it out there.
12: And my sister is here. She told me she won his bond.
2: Oh.
12: Right in there, Captain. He's in there. She went down to visit him at the Tombs yesterday afternoon. She paid a bondsman $25. He got out last night. In there.
2: Hello, Matt.
13: Captain.
2: What's it look like, Matt? An overdose?
13: Yes, sir. It's pretty obvious. Wanted to make up for a little lost time.
2: He's lost plenty of time now, hasn't he?
13: Sure has.
2: Did you find him, Matt?
13: No, sir, but I was on my way over here. We got his connection during the night. I called down to the Tombs. They told me the boy was released on bail. So I was on my way over to see if he'd help us make a stronger case against the shover.
2: How was he found?
13: His sister came to see him. She promised she would at noon. She knocked on the door. There wasn't any answer. She got the super to open up. This is what they found.
2: He wanted to kick the habit.
13: Seems like the habit kicked him.
2: All right, I'll go talk to her. You better notify the ME, Sergeant.
13: Yes.
2: Mrs. Reigate?
14: It didn't have to happen. It didn't have to happen at all.
2: You wanted to stay in jail. You wanted to sweat it out.
14: I couldn't stand to see him in jail. Not Hal. I just couldn't stand to see Hal in jail. I got a bondsman and I got him out. He didn't want to come out. He didn't want to leave. But I talked him into it. My fault. Oh, my fault. I know it.
2: But if you got him out, why did you leave him alone last night?
14: Well, he said he'd be all right. And I have my children and my husband. He said he'd be fine. He told me he was going to kick the habit. He said he'd never touch the stuff again.
2: He won't. He's kicked the habit. He's kicked it for good.
15: First precinct, Sergeant Klein. You what? Smell gas. Where is this? E-71? And what floor? You haven't found where it's coming from. That's right. Get the people out. See if you can locate where it's coming from.
2: And so it goes. Around the clock, through the week, every day, every year. A police precinct in the city of New York is a flesh-and-blood merry-go-round. Anyone can catch the brass ring, or the brass ring can catch anyone.
16: 21st Precinct, a factual account of the way the police work in the world's largest city, is presented with the official cooperation of the Patrolmen's Benevolent Association, an organization of more than 20,000 members of the Police Department, City of New York. Everett Sloan in the role of Captain Kennelly, Ken Lynch as Lieutenant King. 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

0: I'm crunching my polo, dear Liza, dear Liza. I'm crunching my polo, dear Liza, crunching.
1: The nicest thing about the mint with the hole is that it's smooth and never crumbles. 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Try sucking them, dear Henry.
0: I can't, I've already crunched them all.
2: Once upon a time there was an engineer.
3: Choo-choo Charlie was his name, we hear.
2: He had an engine and he sure had fun. He used good and plenty candy to make his train run.
4: Charlie says, love my good and plenty. Charlie says, really rings the bell. Charlie says, love my good and plenty. Don't know any other candy that I love so well.
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12: Sherlock Holmes.

0: We present Barry Foster as Sherlock Holmes and David Buck as Dr. Watson in a new dramatization of the short stories by Sir Arthur Conan Doyle. Charles Augustus Milverton, dramatized by Bill Morrison, with David March as Milverton.
1: Holmes?
2: Yes?
1: You haven't spoken for an hour. What has you looking so grimly in the fire? This calling card. Charles Augustus Milverton, Appledore Towers, Hampstead. Agent. The call at 6:30. He's late.
2: Have you ever stood before the serpents in the zoo, Watson?
1: Yes. Even though I am a doctor and a man of science, I can't help shuddering when I see them.
2: How they slither and slide with their deadly eyes and wicked, fattened faces. That is how this Milverton impresses me.
1: You've met the man, then?
2: I've had to do with 50 murderers in my career, but the worst of them never gave me the repulsion I have for this fellow. And yet I can't get out of doing business with him. Indeed, he's here at my invitation.
1: What? Who is he?
2: The king of all the blackmailers.
1: Ah, I understand. It is an evil trade.
2: Heaven help the man and still more the woman whose secrets and reputation come into the power of Milverton. He will squeeze and squeeze till he has drained them dry.
1: But how does he discover these secrets?
2: Oh, the fellow is a genius in his way. There are always those who will betray for money.
1: Mm.
2: He has an instinct and many contacts. He lets it be known that he will pay for letters which compromise people of wealth or position. He gets them not only from treacherous valets and maids, but frequently from genteel ruffians who have gained the affection of trusting women.
1: Oh, and they all go to him, to Milverton.
2: He pays very well. I happen to know he paid £700 to a footman for a note 2 lines in length. And the ruin of a noble family was the result. Hundreds in the city turn white at the mention of his name.
1: Dispute.
2: He has cunning and infinite patience. He will hold a card back years in order to play it out at the moment when the stake is highest. Who is worse, A murderer who kills in hot blood, or a man who methodically and at his leisure tortures the soul for money?
1: But surely a fellow must be within the grasp of the law.
2: His victims dare not hit back. Even if they did, he would get but a few months' imprisonment. How would that profit a woman if the result must also be her ruin?
1: Can nothing be done?
2: If he ever blackmailed an innocent person, we should have him. But he's too cunning for that. No, we must find other ways to fight him.
1: But how?
2: Not with the law. Yet, something should be done.
1: Why is he coming here now?
2: A client has placed her case in my hands. Lady Eva Blackwell.
1: By Jove. She was considered the most beautiful debutante of last season. Didn't I read she was to be married very soon?
2: In a fortnight. To the Earl of Devercourt.
1: Holmes, I feel thwarted myself even asking you this question, but has there been any indiscretion?
2: Oh, it has to be faced. People are often foolish in matters of emotion. But they should not suffer for it the way this man tortures them. She wrote several letters. Imprudent letters, really, nothing more, to a young squire in the country. Milverton will send them to the Earl unless a large sum of money is paid to him. I've been commissioned to make the best terms I can. Well, that will be him. Open the door, will you, Watson? I ask for him to be sent up alone.
3: Good evening, Mr. Holmes. It is a pleasure to meet you.
2: It is not a pleasure to me.
3: As you wish. I came here to be pleasant. Who is this gentleman? Is he right? Is he discreet?
2: Dr. Watson, my friend and partner.
3: Very good, Mr. Holmes. You understand, I only asked in your client's interest. This matter is so very delicate.
2: Close the door, Watson. State your business.
3: I understand you are acting for Lady Eva. I hope she has instructed you to accept my terms. What are they? £7,000.
2: An alternative?
3: It is painful for me even to discuss it.
2: Then do.
3: If the money is not paid on the 14th, there will be no marriage on the 18th.
2: You take matters too much for granted. I know what is in the letters. I shall advise my client to tell her future husband the whole story and to trust to his generosity.
3: Evidently, you do not know the Earl.
2: What great harm is in the letters?
3: They are sprightly, very sprightly. The lady is a charming correspondent, but the Earl does not care for style and sentiment. He cares for fidelity, now and in the future. Imagine how he would contemplate the future with a wife he could never be quite sure he could trust. But of course, if you think otherwise, I will let it rest at that, and we will put your opinion to the test. It is purely a matter of business.
1: Damn the scoundrel.
3: I see you care for style and sentiment. They do not mix with business. Thank you, gentlemen. I will see that the Earl gets the letters, and now I will say good night.
2: Wait a little. The lady must give him the letters.
3: You must see that is impossible.
2: We wish to make every effort to avoid scandal.
3: Ah. I was sure you would see it in that light.
2: Lady Eva is not a wealthy woman. £2,000 would be a drain on her resources. The sum you mention is beyond her.
3: I know the lady's resources.
2: £2,000 is the highest you can get.
3: She is making a very fine match. A suitable time, don't you think, for her friends and relatives to make a special effort on her behalf? I am sure she will get very fine wedding presents of her own choosing.
2: It's impossible.
3: I cannot help thinking the lady is ill-advised. There is too great a disparity in the sums we have mentioned. Let me show you an envelope I have in my wallet. This contains a note that will be delivered tomorrow because the lady in question would not turn her diamonds into paste. Such a pity. And I find you, a man of sense, gambling with your client's future and honor. You surprise me, Mr. Holmes.
2: The money cannot be found. Surely it is better for you to take the substantial sum offered than nothing. Ruining her future gives you no profit.
3: Oh, it does, indirectly. I have 8 or 10 similar cases maturing. The example of Lady Eva should make them all more open to reason.
1: Blackguards.
2: Watson, get behind him.
4: Guard the door. I think the time has come to see the contents of that wallet. Take it from your pocket again.
3: I came prepared. I expected something original from you, not this threat. But I brought the gun in case. Hear it. And the law will support me. Besides, I am not foolish enough to bring the letters here. Well, gentlemen, I have 1 or 2 other interviews, and it is a long drive up the hill to Hampstead. Tell your friend to put down that chair.
2: Watson, do as he says.
1: Oh, very well.
3: Good night, gentlemen. A pleasure to do business with you.
1: I could hardly restrain myself. He must be the most evil man in London. Holmes, we must do something.
2: We shall. But we'll have to disguise our intentions.
5: Evening, Gov. Cold night tonight.
1: Who are you? Where did you spring from? Get out of here now.
5: Steady, Watson, steady.
1: Holmes. By Jove. You took me in completely.
5: Is the gear all right?
1: Yes, excellent. And the clothes.
5: Yes.
1: Where are you off to?
5: Well, chap like me, Esker's the name, here I am. I've got a nice little plumber's business, worked hard, it's doing well. Chap like me, no sooner gets on his feet than he thinks about settling down. Watson, I'm going courting.
1: Whoop. Oh, sorry.
6: It's all right.
5: I've seen you here before a few times, haven't I?
6: I don't know. I haven't seen you.
5: Oh, I come in, now and again. Always noticed you. You don't mind me talking to you, do you?
6: No.
5: My name's Harry Escott. What's yours?
6: Agatha.
5: Oh, lovely name, that is. Yeah. I always noticed you. I thought to myself, I wonder what her name is. Prudence, I thought. She looks like a prudence.
6: No.
5: Oh, you mean you're not prudent?
6: Of course I am.
5: Still, I prefer Agatha. Suits you.
6: Thank
5: you. It's got a bit of life about it. Can I buy you a drink?
6: I don't mind.
5: Whatever you fancy.
6: I'll have a port.
5: Right. Excuse me, mate. A pint of beer and a port for the lady. You on your night off?
6: Yes.
5: What are you doing? No. Let me guess. You, Here, let me see your hand. Come on, that's all right. I won't hurt you. Lovely hand. You work in one of them big houses.
6: I'm a housemaid.
5: But you look after yourself. Yeah. Good place, is it?
6: It's all right. It's not hard. It's just him. No wife or children. Makes life a lot easier.
5: Oh, working for a bachelor.
6: Ah, no, what do you think? I'm not like that anyway.
5: Oh.
6: Nor's he. He's old.
5: Oh.
6: Well, middle-aged. He's a gentleman, is Mr. Milverton.
5: Milverton? What does he do?
6: I don't know exactly.
5: Oh, here's Alex. Yeah, thanks, mate. Well, here's to us meeting, eh?
6: What else?
5: Made my night. What do you say he does?
6: He works a lot at home, in his study. He has a secretary and all.
5: Hmm? Oh, it must be a good business.
6: What do you do?
5: Well, like him, I've got my own business. I'm a plumber, all on my own.
6: What? Nobody helping you?
5: No.
6: No wife? Nothing?
5: No, never had time. Been too busy getting on my feet. Of course, Well, drink up. I'll buy you another if you like.
6: I don't mind.
5: Harry? Call me Harry.
7: Well, it's good to see you looking like yourself again.
5: Hey,
7: what have you been up to these last few days?
5: Would you call me the marrying kind?
7: No.
5: Well, I have become engaged, more or less.
7: Good heavens. Well, congratulations. Who is the lady?
5: A housemaid.
7: Holmes and Girton.
5: Milverton's housemaid.
7: Milverton?
5: I have all the information I need.
7: To do what?
5: I know Milverton's house like the palm of my hand.
7: But the girl...
5: Oh, it was the only way. It's come to help. We are playing for very high stakes. However, although she hasn't told me, I happen to know I have a rival. And no doubt she will console her for the disappearance of Harry Escott. Listen to the storm.
7: Yes, it's a bad night.
5: On the contrary, it is perfect.
7: Why?
5: I need to burgle Milverton's house tonight.
7: Well, have you considered the consequences?
5: I have.
7: If you are caught, it means the ruin of your career.
5: If I don't try, it means the ruin of many others.
7: But have you thought you could end up at the mercy of this Milverton?
5: Yes, it's a chance worth taking.
7: But the means are criminal.
5: Technically, but I think morally justifiable. You were prepared to help me take his wallet? Is that different from his house?
7: Well, no. I feel about him as you do, and as you say, the law is helpless. I suppose it is morally justifiable if we take only those articles which, after all, he is using for an illegal purpose.
5: Those are all we want. A lady needs our help.
7: Then we must take the risk.
5: There is no other possible way to get the letters. The lady has no money. Tomorrow is the last day of grace.
7: Yeah, it's more like a sporting duel, really.
5: Yes, he got the best of me on our first encounter.
7: Oh, we can't give up now, can we? When do we start?
5: Oh, you are not coming.
7: Oh.
5: Think of your own reputation. You can't come.
7: Then you are not going.
5: How do you propose to stop me?
7: Holmes, I give you my word of honor, and I never broke it in my life, that I will go straight to a police station and give you away. That is, unless you let me share this adventure with you.
5: You can't help me.
7: How do you know? Can't tell what might happen. My friend, we've shared the same room for some years. I think if it comes to it, we ought to end by sharing the same cell. What do you say?
4: I believe you would go to the police. Oh, very well. You know, Watson, I've always had an idea that I would have made a highly efficient criminal. This is the chance of a lifetime in that direction.
7: Now, how do we proceed?
4: Now, this is an up-to-date burgling kit. Nickel-plated jimmy, a diamond-tipped glass cutter, and adaptable keys. Every modern improvement the march of civilization demands. Oh, and a dark lantern. Do you have rubber-soled shoes?
7: Yeah, I do.
4: And a mask?
7: I've got some black silk that will make a couple of masks. You know, I'm beginning to feel excited by the adventure.
4: It is now 9:30. At 11 o'clock, we shall take the cab as far as Church Row in dress clothes to look as if we are two theatre girls homeward bound. It's a quarter of an hour's walk from there to Appledore Towers. Moverton is a heavy sleeper and retires punctually at 10:30. The dog will be chained up by Agatha. With luck, we will be back by 2 with Lady Eva's letters in our pocket.
7: Yes, good girl, Agatha. We might put our masks on here, I think. Now, you see, there's not a glimmer of light at any window. He's in bed. Come to the right, by the bushes. Study is. Yes. But the door into it is bolted. We must get there from inside the house. There's a greenhouse that opens onto the drawing room. Now, careful, Watson. Can you catch? Yes. Put out the dark lantern. Now, follow me because I can see in the dark much better than you, and I know the layout of the place. Ready?
4: Yes.
7: Holmes, you realize now a step beyond the law, but not beyond justice. Follow me closely.
4: Good. Curtains are drawn across. We can risk some light.
7: Yes. And there is the safe.
4: And that presumably is the entrance to the bedroom.
7: Yes.
4: All seems to be quiet.
7: Holmes.
4: What?
7: The door to the veranda is an bolt. So
4: I don't understand. Can't make that out.
7: Can I do this?
4: Stand by the study door. If you hear anyone come, lock it. And we'll escape by the veranda if I've opened the safe and our job is done. If not, we hide behind the window curtain and hope. Understood?
7: Watson, take the tools.
4: And let's see if we can find the letters in here. Yes.
7: Open that.

0: magnificent. Ah, at last.
1: Come in. I wasn't sure you would come.
2: I said I would.
1: Well, you've made me lose a night's rest. I hope it will be worthwhile. Pity you couldn't come at a more convenient time. Still, if you couldn't, you couldn't. If the Countess is a hard mistress, you have your chance now to get level with her. Now, what have you brought me? Hmm? Don't be nervous. Don't stand shivering there. Come closer. You say you have 5 letters from the Countess d'Albert, and you want to sell them. Well, I want to buy them. That only remains the price. I want to inspect the letters. If they are as intimate as you say. Who are you? Lift your veil. Uncover your face.
2: Oh, yes. It is I. The woman whose life you have ruined. You did not expect to see me.
1: No.
2: Greed. Greed made you accept my story about the Countess d'Albert. Greed made you let me in here. Greed. Your greed ruined me.
1: You ruined yourself. You drove me to that extremity. I wouldn't hurt anyone. But business is business. I put the price well within your means and you would not pay.
2: So you sent my letters to my husband. And if I had really brought letters from the Countess d'Albert, you would have done the same to her. And to as many others who have been weak and foolish as you can. You destroyed my husband far more than you destroyed me. I came here and begged you for mercy. It was a waste of time. Except for one thing. It was that night which taught me how I could meet you face to face and alone.
1: But we are not alone. I only have to raise my voice and the servants will come. You are distracted. Leave now, and I will never do anything about it.
2: It's too late. But you will ruin no more lives as you ruined mine. You will wring no more hearts as you wrung mine. I will free the world of a poisonous thing.
3: You have done for me.

0: dead. Watson, lock the door to the rest of the house. The servants will be here.
1: What are you doing?
0: We came only for our own letters, but we can't leave the legacy of the man's evil life to anyone. Help me burn them all.
2: Hey! What's happening?
0: Right, Miranda. Keep to the left.
2: Away from the left.
0: We can scale the wall.
1: They're close to hide us.
0: Yes.
3: Up you come, Marshal. Any more run, man. Come on, man.
1: Oh, Mr.
2: Oh, no.
1: Come on. Peter, hold the beer.
0: Well, this is a close one. You're not in training, Watson.
1: You must have done 2 miles in the dark on the heath. Are we safe now?
0: I think so. No one could have seen our faces.
1: Did she get away?
0: I'm sure she did.
1: There's nothing we could have done. Holmes, who was she?
0: I do not know.
1: Will you have the ham or the kidneys?
0: Kidneys, I eat.
1: You know, I slept wonderfully well last night.
0: Yes, crying can be quite invigorating.
1: Yes, if you don't get caught, eh?
0: Come in.
4: Why, Mr. Lestrade? Watson, you know Lestrade of Scotland Yard.
1: Are you all right, Watson? It's nothing. Just a scrap went the wrong way. Morning, Mr. Lestrade.
5: Good morning, gentlemen. May I ask, gentlemen, if you're busy just now?
4: Not too busy to listen to you. Do join us, will you, Captain?
5: No, thank you. I'm on an investigation.
4: I thought you might be able to help me with a most remarkable case that occurred last night in Hampstead.
5: Hampstead?
4: What was that?
5: Murder, Mr. Holmes. Very dramatic and remarkable murder.
1: And how can we help you?
5: Well, I only want the benefit of Mr. Holmes' advice, sir.
1: Oh, yes, of course.
5: Yes, we've had our eyes on this Milberton for some time. And between ourselves, he was a bit of a villain. Blackmailer.
1: Was he?
5: Yes. But all his papers were burned by the murderers. Nothing else was taken, so they were probably men of good position whose object was to prevent social exposure. It's a delicate business.
4: Men? Several men?
5: 2 of them. Nearly caught they were, that's how we know.
4: Mm-hmm.
5: We have a description. 10 to 1, we'll trace them. The first fellow was pretty active, but the other only got away after a struggle. He was middle-sized, strongly built, square jaw, thick neck, moustache, and a mask.
4: A rather vague description. Why, it might even be a description of Watson, young.
5: Yeah, true. It could be the doctor. Well, can you help, Mr. Holmes?
4: No. The fact is, I knew this Milverton, and I considered him one of the worst in London. There are some crimes the law cannot touch and to some extent justify private revenge.
5: The law is the law.
4: I'm sorry. My sympathies are with the criminals rather than with the victim. And so I cannot advise in this case.
5: As you wish, Mr. Holmes. I can say in private that I understand your view, but there has been a crime and our job must be to catch whoever is responsible.
4: Mm-hmm.
5: If we can. Good day, gentlemen.
1: Good day. Quite put off my breakfast. I was enjoying it, too. I'm afraid I'm not cut out for a life of crime, Holmes.
5: No, nor I.
1: He won't find her, will he?
5: He's not looking for a lady.
1: No. No, he's looking for us. Still, with that description, not very flattering, eh?
5: Who was she?
4: It is no business of ours. Now, Charles Augustus Milverton is dead.
6: That was Barry Foster as Sherlock Holmes and David Buck as Dr. Watson in Charles Augustus Milverton by Sir Arthur Conan Doyle. Dramatized for radio by Bill Morrison. Charles Augustus Milverton was played by David March, Agatha by Janice Winters, The Lady, Patricia Gallimore, and Lestrade by John Hollis. The play was directed in our Birmingham studios by Peter Novus.
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2: 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Understand?
3: Are you willing to undertake a dangerous mission behind the enemy lines, knowing you may never return alive?
4: What you have just heard is the question asked during the war to agents of the OSS, ordinary citizens who to this question answered, yes.
3: This is Cloak and Dagger.

0: Black warfare, espionage, international intrigue. These are the weapons of the OSS. Today's adventure,
1: Operation Sellout,
0: is the story of an American OSS agent who went into German-occupied France to locate Nazi submarine bases and is suggested by actual incidents recorded in the Washington files of the Office of Strategic Services. A story that can now be told.
2: I knew something was up when Colonel Palmer met Tom Barnes and me at the dock that night. He hadn't come down from London just to wish us bon voyage. There wasn't time for such formalities in the OSS, even when a couple of its agents were embarking for the coast of Nazi-occupied France. The minute the jeep pulled to a stop, the colonel stepped into the faint glow of the blackout light.
3: Captain Dagger?
2: Yes, sir.
3: This is the radio operator, Captain.
2: That's right, sir.
4: I'm Barnes, Lance Corporal Barnes, Sussex Guards.
3: You men are all set?
2: Yes, sir.
3: You shove off in 20 minutes. That'll put you ashore below Saint-Nazaire just before dawn. After you've been landed, you'll move inland exactly 6 kilometers. You'll be met there by an agent of the Marquis. You understand?
2: Yes, sir.
4: Yes, sir.
3: Now, men.
2: We got a lecture then, Tom and I. We didn't need it.
3: You understand how vital it is.
2: We knew our mission was important.
3: This mission is terribly important.
2: German submarines have been hitting our convoys in the Atlantic, hitting them hard.
3: At 0100.
2: Shipping losses had to be cut, and the best way to cut them was to blast the Nazi sub-pens along the French coast.
3: You understand?
2: It was my job to locate the biggest pens. It was Tom's job to radio the information back to England, so the Allied Air Forces would know where to lay their eggs.
3: Now then...
2: No, we didn't need any lecture on how important it was.
3: Daggett, you're not listening.
2: Oh, I'm sorry, Colonel. I heard it all in London 2 days ago, sir. I was wondering why you came down here to say it again.
3: I may have had another reason for coming down.
4: That's what we figure, sir. There's been a change in plans?
3: Slight one, yes. Originally, you two would have wanted to take this mission alone. I've decided now to send a third man with you.
2: Oh? Who is he, sir?
3: I'd rather say nothing about it till you see him. He'll be something of a surprise to you, perhaps.
4: A surprise, sir?
3: Yes, though not too unpleasant a one, I hope. Your reaction to him may well determine the success of your mission.
2: I'm afraid I don't understand, Colonel.
3: You will in a minute. He's already on the boat. Come along.
2: Tom and I followed the colonel out on the dock. A British Navy torpedo boat that was going to take us across the channel lay in the water. A black shadow in the black night. We climbed aboard, stowed our gear on deck, and moved toward the forward cabin. Tom and I exchanged looks. Neither of us liked this slight change in plans.
3: Your new man is in here, Captain.
2: Well, let's have a look at him, Colonel. For a moment, the bright lights of the cabin spilling out on the deck blinded me. Then I saw him. First, I thought it was a gag, until the guy turned, until he made a stiff bow from the waist, until he said...
5: Good evening, gentlemen. I'm Lieutenant Karl Müller of the German Reichswehr.
2: Then I knew it wasn't a gag. He belonged in that uniform he was wearing. It was all his, every Nazi stitch of it, right up to the death's head insignia on his left shoulder.
3: Herr Müller, this is Captain Link Daggett, and this is Corporal Barnes of the British Army on detached service with the OSS.
5: It is a pleasure to meet you, gentlemen.
2: Is it? Colonel Palmer, may Barnes and I speak to you alone?
3: All right, Daggett.
5: I will go out on deck.
3: Well, Daggett?
2: Well, do we have to say it, sir? You must know how we feel about this.
4: I'll say it, Link. Sir, I don't like the idea of taking a jerry with us into Nazi territory. Well, do we have to do it, Colonel?
3: You volunteered for this mission, Barnes. You don't have to do anything.
4: If Daggett and I can do the job, sir, without a jerry...
3: You can do it faster with him, Corporal. And we've got to start hitting those sub-vents as quickly as possible. Miller will be valuable to you in obtaining information from his former fellow officers.
4: Must have a lot of faith in this Nazi, sir.
3: He's not a Nazi. He's a German.
4: Is there a difference, sir?
3: Yes.
2: Even when he was an officer in one of Hitler's pet divisions, Colonel...
3: Through no choice of his own, Daggett. Miller was captured by the British in North Africa 2 years ago. He's been working as an interpreter for the OSS for 18 months. He's been thoroughly screened. We have faith in his story that he's always been opposed to Hitler.
2: Well, he could have been lying to you, sir, just waiting for a chance like this, a chance to get back to German territory.
3: He could have been, but we don't think he was.
2: Yeah, but if he were, sir, Barnes and I are a couple of dead ducks. He'll sell us out the minute we get across the channel.
3: That's quite true, Daggett. And that's the chance you'll both have to take.
2: Well, we could have backed out, but

0: could have backed out, but we didn't. You never do. So we headed across the channel. One Englishman, one American, and one German. I don't know what the German was thinking. He didn't say much. But the Englishman and the American were thinking it was going to be a one-way trip. Just before dawn, the torpedo boat put us ashore below San Jose. We stood listening to her motors die away. Then I turned and walked up to Lieutenant Carl Mueller. I lifted his Luger out of its holster, and he didn't say a word. I broke the gun open. There were 12 rounds in the clip and one shell in the chamber. I dropped the clip in my pocket and handed the gun back to him, the shell still in it.
1: Danke, Herr Kapitän.
0: Mueller, I left you one shell. If anything goes wrong, you may need it. That is, if you're on the level.
1: I will use it on myself rather than fall into the hands of the Nazis.
0: Yeah, I know you will. If you're on the level. If you're not, though, you'll think twice about using it on us. See, you couldn't get both of us with one shell. You understand?
1: Yeah, I understand, Herr Kapitän.
0: It was just a phony gesture, of course. He knew as well as I did that it didn't mean a thing. The country was occupied by 500,000 of his countrymen. He could wipe us out like stepping on a bug. If he wanted to. Dawn was breaking when we left the beach. We started inland to keep our rendezvous with Philippe Martin, the Maquis agent who was to set us up with a base of operations. He must have made quite a picture. Two men dressed as French peasants trudging along behind a Nazi officer. We kept to the fields and moved along hedgerows as much as we could. Then we came to a highway. A German army lorry rumbled by while we squatted behind the hedgerow and held our breath.
2: Looks all clear now, Link.
0: Yeah. Yeah, we'll cross one at a time. You first, Mueller.
1: Yeah, Herr Kapitän.
0: He got over the hedgerow and out onto the highway. It was halfway across. Tom and I straightened up to follow him, and we saw it. We dropped down again. A German reconnaissance car swinging around the bend in the road. It stopped a few feet from Mueller. He looked at the Nazis. They looked at him. We looked at both of them through the hedgerow and waited.
3: Heil Hitler! Heil Hitler!
0: It was in the lift of his voice. It was in the smile on his face. There was no mistaking it. Karl Mueller was back with his buddies. Karl Mueller was home.
2: Link, let's get away from here. Make a run for it along the hedgerow.
1: For what? If he tips off those krauts, we won't get 10 feet.
2: Yes, I guess you're right. Well, if we go, I'm taking Jerry with us.
0: I'd had the same idea. I'd already sneaked my revolver out of my coat. We drew a bead on that stiff Prussian back, and we did some more waiting. Crouching and waiting until...
3: Heil Hitler!
1: Heil Hitler! All right, Herr Kapitän. It is safe for you to come out now.
0: We went out, but not before we'd exchanged another whisper. Not before Barnes said what we were both thinking.
2: Maybe the colonel was right, Link. Maybe the Jerry's on the square. Or maybe he's just smarter than we thought.
0: What do you mean?
2: Smart enough to use us for bait.
0: That was it, bait. Why get rid of us so fast? We weren't that important. He could get rid of us whenever he wanted to. And he'd only want to after we'd served his purpose. After we'd jeopardized the French Maquis by exposing them to him. Yes. And after we'd sent a lot of Yankee and British flyers to their death. We joined Mueller and continued on to our rendezvous point. There was nothing I could do about it. Mueller had been assigned as a member of the mission. So far, I'd acted like one.

0: Don't knock off a fellow agent unless you're sure.
1: All right, Link. We're just 6 kilometers east of the beach now.
0: Yeah. Yeah, this patch of woods must be the place.
2: What do we do now, Herr Kapitän?
0: Nothing. Just wait.
3: Wait for what, monsieur?
0: He stepped out from behind a bush, silently as a shadow. But shadows don't carry Tommy guns.
3: You were expecting someone, monsieur?
0: Yeah. Man named Philippe Martin.
3: I am Philippe Martin.
0: Well, then you know who we are.
3: I'm afraid not, monsieur. If there were two of you, I would know. But not three.
0: There was a last-minute change of plans.
3: A very great change, since it made room for a Nazi officer.
0: Look, not all men who wear Nazi uniforms are Nazi officers.
3: True, monsieur. But all Frenchmen know a Nazi when they see one in or out of uniform. Why is this man here?
0: That Tommy gun was shoving in the mule's chest. I had to talk fast. I explained who the German was. I said the OSS trusted him.
3: The OSS may trust him, monsieur, but I trust no German.
0: Well, that makes no difference. My orders are that Mueller's a member of this mission. Now let's get going. You hear me, Martin?
3: Very well, monsieur. Follow me.
1: Where are you taking us?
3: To my farm. You will set up your radio in my barn.
1: Is it safe?
3: Safe? Why don't you ask your friend, Herr Müller?
0: Two hours later, Tom had his transmitter set up in the loft of Philippe Martin's farm, a few miles outside Saint-Nazaire.
2: With your permission, Herr Kapitän, I will leave now.
0: Yeah. You know what you're to do, Müller?
2: Yeah, yeah. With these forged orders Colonel Palmer gave me, I will be able to secure all the necessary information about submarine pens in the Saint-Nazaire area.
0: If you want to.
2: I hope, Herr Kapitän, I will be able to prove to you that I do want to.
1: We hope so, too, Mueller.
0: All right, get going. We expect you to contact us daily. We don't hear from you.
1: Link, someone's at the door.
0: Who could that be, Philippe?
4: Philippe? Philippe?
3: It is all right, monsieur. It is my sister, Marie. She's also a loyal member of the Maquis.
0: Marie Martin wasn't just a loyal Maquis member. She was a beautiful one, too. I wouldn't have had to look at her to know it. I'd only have had to look at Tom Barnes as a brother introduced her.
3: This is my sister, Marie, monsieur. Marie, Captain Daggett, Corporal Barnes, and Herr Leutnant.
4: Herr Leutnant? A German? Here?
0: Lieutenant Mueller is a prisoner of war, mademoiselle, working for the OSS.
4: He is a Nazi.
2: An ex-Nazi, mademoiselle.
4: The only ex-Nazis are dead ones. Philippe, throw this pig out of here.
0: Now, wait a minute, mademoiselle. Your brother and I have had all this out. Philippe has agreed to...
4: He has no right to agree. This is as much my farm as it is his. I will not have a Nazi on it.
0: All right, all right. Inasmuch as Mueller's just leaving for Saint-Nazaire on a mission...
4: You are sending him... On a mission? You must be out of your mind, Capitaine.
1: I think...
0: Oh, your brother and I have had all this out. Philippe has agreed to...
4: He has no right to agree. This is as much my farm as it is his. I will not have a Nazi on it.
0: All right, all right. Inasmuch as Mueller's just leaving for Saint-Nazaire on a mission...
4: You are sending him on a mission? You must be out of your mind, Capitaine.
1: I think she has a point, Link. You remember that little discussion we had back on the highway about bait?
0: Yeah, I remember it, Tom.
1: And I'm pretty sure now that we were right.
0: We have no more proof now than we did then.
4: I would rather he would stay here, Capitaine, than see him go on a mission.
2: Well, Herr Capitaine?
0: Get going, Mueller.
1: Link, you're making...
0: Shut up, Tom!
2: You will hear from me, Herr Kapitän.
4: Oui, you will hear from me. Through the Gestapo.
0: I wasn't sure she was wrong. And Tom Barnes was sure she was right. But then Tom's judgment wasn't to be trusted. Not where Marie Martin was concerned. Well, Tom, where you been?
1: Oh, I, I took a walk with Marie down by the brook.
0: You take a lot of walks with Marie, don't you?
1: Why not? There's nothing to do but cool our heels until we hear from Mueller. And quite frankly, old man, I can't think of anybody I'd rather cool my heels with.
0: And then we heard from Mueller. We heard quite a lot from him, and not through the Gestapo either.
2: You must copy these maps immediately, Herr Kapitän. I must get them back to the Nazi headquarters before morning. You will find on them the location of the Nazi subpens from Saint-Nazaire to Dunkirk.
0: I copied the maps and deciphered the code symbols. Turned my report over to Tom to transmit to England. But Tom was stubborn.
1: How do you know those maps weren't faked, Link?
0: I don't.
1: Maybe Mueller's using us just the way we thought he would.
0: Well, maybe he is.
1: Then why on earth send that stuff out?
0: Because those are my orders and I'm going to obey them. Now send it, Tom. We'll see what happens. Well, we saw what happened. That night, off in the distance, 1,000 searchlights stabbed the sky. There were black puffs and smoke everywhere. The crowds were throwing up a curtain of flak that no air force in the whole world could penetrate. Next day, Mueller came back to the barn. By then, Tom had received the box score from England.
1: 20 planes! You hear that, Mueller? We lost 20 planes last night.
2: I do not understand, Herr Corporal.
1: Oh, no, no, you don't understand it at all, do you? They knew we were coming. They were waiting for us. But you don't understand it.
2: You are implying, of course, that I betrayed you. But I give you my word.
4: His word. The word of a Nazi.
0: Marie, please.
4: Yes, Captain Daggett. Are you perhaps convinced now?
1: I told you we should have listened to Herling.
0: Easy, Tom.
4: It is too late, of course, to save those 20 planes. It is not too late to stop other raids.
1: Yes, of course, he's right, Link. I'll radio Colonel Palmer this minute.
2: Herr Kapitän.
0: Well, Mueller, I
2: have another map, if you wish to look at it.
0: All right. Let's see it.
2: I would prefer to show it to you alone.
4: Alone? Why, you pig of a German!
1: Oh, filthy scum! Are you suggesting there's anyone here but yourself who can't be trusted?
0: Look, Mueller, you're in no position to make such a request. You have something to show me, you can show it to me here.
2: Very well, Herr Kapitän.
0: He had something to show me, all right. A detailed chart of the biggest sub-pens along the whole coast. I knew it was worth any risk to try to smash those pens. But Tom Barnes didn't know it. He needed a lot of convincing. He insisted that chart was bait, just bait. It turned out he was right. The next week was a nightmare. 8 planes at Ostend, 6 at Cherbourg, 9 at Le Havre. Everywhere we struck, the Krauts were waiting. Operation Sellout, Tom and I called it. We had a name for Lieutenant Mueller, too. Tom wasn't around the night I reached a decision. I went looking for him. Down by the brook, of course. It was a bright moon. I saw 2 figures as I approached. Then, 2 figures became one for a moment.
1: I love you, Marie.
4: Oh, mon cher Tom, you must not say it. In France today, there is no place for the word love.
1: Maybe not, my darling. But when the war is over, I'm going to ask you to marry me.
0: Tom.
1: Oh. Link, what are you doing here?
0: Get back to the barn. I want you radio Palmer to call off the raids.
4: At last, you have come to your senses, Capitaine.
1: What about Mueller, Link?
0: We'll forget Mueller. It's almost a week since we heard from him. We don't even know where he is.
4: But we can guess, no, Capitaine? He is in Berlin, probably, receiving a medal from his Führer.
0: Tom and I had to work fast. Once it dawned on the Germans that there'd be no more raids, they'd be after us. We radioed the colonel, canceling the raids, telling him we thought our mission was over. 6 hours later came the answer. The colonel thought otherwise.
1: Good Lord. We can't be serious, Link.
0: Yeah, he's serious, all right. He still wants to smash those subpens at Saint-Nazaire. Since they couldn't do it from the air, they're going to do it from the ground with a commando raid.
5: Mm-hmm.
0: Yeah, commando raid. A hit-and-run attack where coordination and split-second timing were everything. Tom and I were to be the inside men. A big job, yeah. But this time, we didn't have two strikes against us. No, because this was one clam bake that Carl Mueller wouldn't know anything about.
1: What do we do first, Link?
0: Contact the local leader of the Maquis. We'll let him know what's happening, and he'll give us a safer place to roost.
1: But how do we contact him?
0: Well, Philippe will know him.
1: Oh, Philippe's in Rouen. Wait a minute. Hmm? How about Marie? She might know, too.
0: Right. Go get her. He went to find Marie. I packed up the radio and the other equipment. I heard the door open. I thought he'd brought her back. I was wrong.
2: Good evening, Herr Capitaine.
0: Mueller, I didn't expect you to show your face around here again.
2: I heard in Saint-Nazaire that the raids have been canceled. I was afraid you and Corporal Barnes might be on your way back to England.
0: We're packing now.
2: Oh. I am not to go back with you, then.
0: There's only one place you're going, Mueller.
2: So, put your gun away, Herr Capitaine. You do not need to kill me. Since you are leaving me here, I shall make use of the one shell you so kindly left in my revolver.
0: Yeah. Yeah, I'm sure you will. You couldn't bear to be left behind with your Nazi pals, could you? They weren't from my gun, those shots. I didn't know where they were from. I didn't wait to find out. I hit the floor, dragging the candle off the table with me. The barn went black. I lay there for a second. And then from outside, I heard...
5: Let's have some light, Link. I think I got him.
0: Tom had fired the shots. When I'd lit the candle again, I saw he was wrong. The doorway where Mueller had been standing was empty. Mueller was gone.
1: I was sure I hit him, Link.
0: All right, never mind. We got something more important to think about than Mueller. You told Marie?
4: Oui, Capitaine. He told me. You wish to see the local Maquis leader?
0: That's right. Can you take us to him?
4: Mais oui, Capitaine. I will arrange for you to meet Monsieur Etienne.
0: He said it would take until the next evening to arrange it. Tom and I cleared out of the farm and holed up in the patch of woods where we'd first met Philippe. Of course, it had to start raining. Just before dark, Marie showed up in the woods.
4: It is done, Capitaine. Monsieur Etienne will be waiting for you at 8 o'clock. Their room behind the village cafe.
0: Good work, Marie.
1: You're going there with us, aren't you, darling?
4: No, mon cher. I must return to Monsieur Etienne. But I will be waiting for you at the cafe.
0: She was standing in the doorway when we got there at 8. She led us around the back into a small, dirty, dimly lit room.
6: Bonsoir, monsieur.
0: He rose from his chair and stood behind the table. Monsieur Etienne was a small, dark man. His eyes were shifty and calculating. The kind of eyes you often find in a head that has a price on it.
6: My apologies, monsieur, for not seeing you sooner. I was at my headquarters in the hills. I had to walk down. The roads were wet and muddy.
0: No apologies necessary, monsieur.
6: Merci. Mademoiselle Martin informs me you wish the assistance of the Maquis.
0: We need plenty of assistance. British commandos are planning a raid on the port of Saint-Nazaire.
6: A commando raid on Saint-Nazaire.
0: Those eyes of his grew wider. They grew bright. He stepped from behind the table. But he shouldn't have. Because that was when I saw his boots. They were clean and polished. There wasn't a speck of mud on them. And yet he'd walk through the mud from his headquarters in the hills. He said...
6: Is something the matter, Captain?
0: He knew something was the matter, all right. He knew what it was, too. He saw my eyes on his boots and he understood. His hand went under his coat, but it never came out because that was all I needed.
1: Link, for the love of heaven!
0: One shot did it. He grabbed at his stomach and he slumped to the floor.
1: Good Lord, Link, what's the idea?
4: He's dead!
0: Yeah, that's one collaborator less.
1: Collaborator?
0: Sure, that's all he was, Tom. Nazis planted him here to find out about our new mission.
1: Yes, but they didn't know we had a new mission. You said Mueller thought we were packing up to go back to England.
0: That's right, he did.
1: Well, then who could have...
0: I started to tell him, but I didn't have to. He saw it for himself.
1: Marie...
0: The look on her face confirmed it. The look on his face is the kind of thing you don't like to remember. That was all she needed. She bolted for the door and threw it open. I took one wild shot at her. I missed. Before I could fire again, she was gone.
1: She knows about the raid, Link. We've got to stop her before she gets to the Germans.
0: There's no telling which way she went, Tom. We'll split up. You go that way and I'll... Good Lord.
1: Was she, Link?
7: was Marie. Come on!
0: We ran down the dark alley behind the cafe. At the end of it, we found her, lying face down in the mud.
1: She's dead, Link.
0: Yeah.
1: But who shot her?
2: I did, Herr Corporal.
1: Mueller!
2: I'm so sorry, Herr Barnes. I know how you felt about her. But she was our enemy. She had to die.
8: Yeah, but how did you know, Mueller?
2: I finally found a Frenchman who trusted me, Herr Capitaine. His name is Monsieur Etienne.
8: You mean that was his name?
2: You see, he thought that I was a Nazi, too. He confided in me.
1: I say, Mueller.
2: Yeah, Herr Corporal?
1: Look here, I ought to tell you. What I mean is, I don't know how to say it. I'm sorry, I didn't
2: then
1: trust.
2: Do not say it, please. I understand.
6: Herr Capitaine.
2: Yes, Mueller? I have used that one shell you left in my revolver. I wonder if you would permit me to have one more.
0: No, I won't.
2: No?
0: Not one more, Carl. I'm giving you back the whole clip. That same night, we contacted the real leader of the Maquis. 2 weeks later, the commandos struck it in his air. They wiped out that subpen. When they went back to England, Tom Barnes and I went with them. And so did our friend, Carl Mueller.
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18: What do you think, Faithful?
19: Think? About what?
18: About me going to Chicago and leaving Jimmy here.
19: He's old enough to take care of himself.
18: Is he? Tonight don't look like it for my money.
19: So what? It ain't no skin off in your nose.
18: Me and Jimmy grew up together. What I done, he done. We've been through a lot together.
19: Well, you ain't married to the dumb jerk.
18: Look, when two guys have been friends, I don't know.
19: Ah, look, Rick, you go to Chicago, you get big. Real big. Things being the way they are out there. So you come back. So you do big things for Jimmy here, if that's what you want.
18: Yeah, and while I'm away.
19: So he'll have to protect himself.
18: That's it. Protection. I can fix that for him. And any mug that moves in on Jimmy Bassett is going to be in for a rough time.
12: In the interest of good citizenship and law enforcement, we present Crime Does Not Pay, based on the famous Metro-Goldwyn-Mayer series of short subjects. 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

0: Now, Crime Does Not Pay, starring Everett Sloan as Ricky Carpenter in Thick as Thieves. It began, of course, in a slum. Ricky Carpenter and Jimmy Bassett were born there, grew up there. On the way between birth and manhood, Ricky learned many things. Jimmy, just a few. By the time young manhood arrived, Rick was Jimmy's hero, his pal, his habit. To Rick, Jimmy was a habit, period. But neither of them thought about it that way. They thought of themselves as friends, inseparable, completely necessary to each other, no matter what the job was that had to be done. Then, for jobs needing three operators, Faithful Hill made it a trio.
1: You sure you know this mark, Jimmy?
2: Like a brother, Rick. Almost like I know you.
3: He's doing your minute, ain't he?
2: Yeah.
3: Rick?
2: Yeah?
3: Can I use a gun tonight? Just once, can I?
1: Not tonight.
3: I won't miss him. Nobody could miss him. Not at this range.
1: No, you finger him. That's your job. Faithful will drive. I'll use the piece, period.
3: Okay. I only asked.
1: You said 1 a.m. Okay, it's that now.
3: Yeah, how much longer? My legs got a cramp holding down a clutch.
2: Not much longer.
3: Here he is, Rick. Just turn a corner.
1: Fancy pants, ain't he? Almost ashamed to put a hole in that zoot suit.
3: What are you waiting for, Rick?
1: Christmas. I want to give your friend a present.
3: This ain't no time for jokes.
1: Shut up, Jimmy. That ties it. Let's ride, Faithful.
3: You said it.
1: Take it easy, Faithful, and watch the traffic lights. We don't want no tickets now.
3: Right. Well, it's sure nice shooting, Ricky. Pretty.
1: Yeah, like we learned at PS9, Jimmy. Wait till you see the whites of their eyes. Or was that Bunker Hill?
3: I don't remember. Was it? Yeah, it was. What now, Rick?
1: You take the 4th Street trolley home.
3: What are you going
1: to
3: do?
1: Oh, my chauffeur is going to drive me to the 10th Street line, and I'll meet you at the room.
3: Can I go with you, Rick?
1: Now, look, kid, get smart. How many times have I got to tell you? When we do a job, we don't let nobody see us together. And if the flat fee check the landlady, she can say she heard us come in separate.
3: Oh. Sorry, Rick. 4th Street coming up.
1: You got car fare, Jimmy?
3: Oh, yeah, sure. And enough for a couple of beers.
1: Let me see.
3: Hey, that's my beer money.
1: You keep the car fare, that's all.
3: Gee whiz, Rick. Just a glass of beer.
1: No, you know what beer does to your tongue. It grows a mile. Okay, Jimmy, on your way.
3: Okay, Ricky. You're right, like always. See you at the room. I'll see you, Faithful.
1: Right, see you.
3: Go, Rick.
1: Go.
3: You can take the right trolley.
1: Only one on 4th Street. Let's him off a block from the room.
3: You think everything.
1: I got her. He'll get good and lost.
3: What about Chicago?
1: We're going. You and me.
3: And him?
1: Nah, we talked. He's scared of a new city.
3: And here he ain't scared?
1: He says not. Anyway, he knows how the streets run.
3: Ain't that something?
1: What do you think, Faithful?
3: Think? About what?
1: About me going to Chicago and leaving Jimmy here.
3: Yeah, he's old enough to take care of himself.
1: Is he? Tonight don't look like it for my money.
3: So what? It ain't no skin off your nose.
1: Me and Jimmy grew up together. What I done, he done. We've been through a lot together.
3: Well, you ain't married to the dumb jerk.
1: Look, when two guys been friends... I don't know.
3: Look, Rick. You go to Chicago, you get big. Real big. Things being the way they are out there. So you come back. So you do big things for Jimmy here, if that's what you want.
1: Yeah, and while I'm away...
3: So he'll have to protect himself.
1: That's it. Protection. I can fix that for him. And any mug that moves in on Jimmy Bassett is gonna be in for a rough time.
4: Rick Carpenter's here.
5: Let him in.
4: All right, Carpenter. In here.
1: Real formal, ain't you, Masters?
5: Could be. What's on your mind, Carpenter?
1: Jimmy Bassett.
5: Trouble?
1: So long as I'm out of trouble, so is Jimmy. Till now.
5: What's the matter? You two lovebirds scrapping? You want me to have Hank here do a job on him?
1: Save the jokes. What I want is just the opposite. I'm pulling out, heading west.
5: You and Horace Greeley. Can't say I'm sorry.
1: I didn't think you would be. Dividing territory is okay, but someday one guy wants it all. That's trouble. I figure Chicago's ripe for picking. You can have this, Berg.
5: Thanks. What about Bassett?
1: He ain't going with me.
5: Well, that's news.
1: Yeah, I figured it would be. Also, it's getting known around. And there's characters around that would figure they'd be hitting me if they took care of Jimmy.
6: Ain't that the truth?
5: So what?
1: So plenty. Jimmy ain't so good at thinking things out. But an easy territory he can handle.
5: Go on.
1: I want you to give him territory. Where the pickings are pretty good, but where he won't have no trouble, with the law or otherwise.
5: What am I, a wet nurse?
1: No, not exactly. But you're gonna protect Jimmy on account of I'm letting you have my share of this town from here on. You got a deal?
5: Did you think we didn't?
1: No. But make a note, Masters. Anybody touches Jimmy Bassett pays off to me.

0: You want to see me, Mr. Masters?
1: Yeah, sit down.
0: Thanks.
1: You know Hank Carter, don't you?
0: Sure. Hi, Hank.
2: Good enough.
0: What do you want me for, Mr. Masters? And I've been doing good?
1: Okay. Not so good as Rick in Chicago, but okay.
0: Yeah. He's doing terrific, huh?
2: You hear the latest, Jimmy?
0: Now what?
2: The two big shots out there, they got to doing some shooting.
0: Nothing happened to Rick?
1: Nothing, except he's ruling the roost. He's cock of the walk out there.
0: Oh. I always knew Rick would be big boss someday.
1: Yeah. That's why we sent for you.
0: I don't want to go out there. I like it here.
1: Sure, sure. And you've been doing fine here. So good, we want to give you a new territory.
0: Thanks, Mr. Masters. I sure appreciate that.
1: We figure you're the man to handle the waterfront.
0: You moving in on Pineapple Johnson's district?
1: Either that or he moves on us.
2: Phil and me figure you're the man to do it.
0: You really think so?
1: Of course we do. After all, everybody knows you're Rick's best friend. And him being so big now, nobody's nuts enough to get wise with you.
0: I get it. You mean Rick ain't even here, but he's looking after me anyways, huh?
1: Right the first time. You want the territory?
0: I always wanted a job like this. Boy, oh boy. Will Rick be proud of me now?

0: Hi, fella.
1: Hi.
0: You're Jimmy Bassett, ain't you?
1: Right the first time, pal. Who are you?
0: Name's Johnson. Pineapple Johnson.
1: Hey, I'm glad I ran into you. I've been looking for you.
0: That's so?
1: Yeah. Look, I just want to tell you, Phil Master sent me down here. I should take over.
0: Huh?
1: You can still operate, but you got to pay off.
0: Look, you nuts or something?
1: Me? No. Why?
0: You know who you're talking to?
1: You said you was Pineapple Johnson, didn't you?
0: Look, are you smarter than you look or as dumb as you sound?
1: Who's dumb? I told you, that's all.
0: I didn't hear you with my own ears. I wouldn't believe it. Don't you know what happens to little boys like you? They talk to me like this.
1: Nothing happens. Leastways, nothing happens to me.
0: Oh, got a bulletproof vest or something?
1: Don't like them. Uncomfortable. Anyways, I don't need one. I got a friend.
0: I know. In Chicago. I got a friend, too. Right here. See?
1: Yes, yeah, nice looking piece. 38?
0: 45. Makes a nice hole. Nice big hole.
1: I'd like to see it sometime.
0: A time like the present, I always say. You ever see a hole like that, Jimmy boy? In anybody's belly?
1: Ricky!
0: Nuts, they even put dogs out of their misery. And that's that. Too bad, Jimmy boy. Your pal was too far away to help you that time.
2: In just a moment, Crime Does Not Pay will continue with Thick as Thieves.

0: Now we continue with Crime Does Not Pay, starring Everett Sloan as Rick Carpenter in Thick as Thieves. Word travels quickly on the grapevine of the underworld. Before the Chicago newspapers carried their brief stories on inside pages of a gang killing on the waterfront of another city, Rick Carpenter knew that Jimmy Bassett was dead. He came back to his native city with just Faithful Hill for company, in style. Rick came back in time to join Phil Masters as one of the chief mourners at Jimmy's funeral.
1: Some funeral, eh, Rick?
2: Yeah, nice flowers.
1: Notice the casket? Solid bronze, silver handles.
2: I noticed.
1: 5 G's I laid out.
2: So was Jimmy laid out. This our car?
1: Yep. You and me and the driver.
2: You and me and Faithful and the driver.
1: You mind if Hank rides in the first car, too?
2: Why not? Okay, Faithful.
3: Right, boss.
1: Hank, no. Not with the driver. On a jump seat like Faithful.
4: You said it, Phil.
2: Well, Phil...
1: Well, what?
2: You done anything about Pineapple and his mob?
1: Haven't had the manpower yet.
2: You don't need manpower when you use choppers.
1: We ain't up to those modern Chicago methods around here.
2: Not yet.
1: Look, I'll handle this, Rick.
2: Like you handled Jimmy?
1: I figured nobody touched
2: you
1: him.
2: You figured.
1: Account if he was your pal.
2: So you let my pal go down to the waterfront alone without even a piece on him?
1: How should I know he'd be dumb enough to...
2: Shut up. It was like murder.
1: Look, Rick, the mark is dead. Nothing you can do about that.
2: He wouldn't be dead if you protected him, like I said. I told you what to do.
1: You're out of your territory, Rick. You tell him in Chicago, I tell him here.
2: Maybe you told Pineapple, too.
1: I told him nothing. But when I'm ready, Pineapple will be told plenty.
2: You think he'll be able to hear you by that time, Phil? You think he'll be able to hear you?
5: Lieutenant.
6: Yeah, Leo?
5: We got company.
6: Not the first time.
5: You won't believe this till you see him. Rick Carpenter.
6: What? That hoodlum hasn't been in this station house since he was picked up for swiping apples when he was a kid.
5: Yeah, well, you should see him now. Diamond on his little finger, silk shirt with French cuffs, no less.
6: This I gotta see. Call him in.
5: All right, Carpenter. Lieutenant Cantrell will see you.
2: Wow, so it's Lieutenant Cantrell now, huh?
6: So it is. What's on your mind, Carpenter?
2: Well, you might ask a man to sit down when he brings information.
6: You, a stoolie? Spill it, Rick.
2: You want the character who got Jimmy Bassett?
6: Pineapple Johnson?
2: Oh, you know.
6: We know more than you give us credit for. You got any evidence? The slugs from Pineapple's gun, for instance?
2: I know Phil Masters sent Jimmy into that territory.
6: You call that evidence?
2: In other words... You ain't interested.
6: Well, I wouldn't say that, Rick. We're interested, but we can wait. After all, when you mugs shoot each other, why should we waste the taxpayers' time settling your quarrels for you?
2: Okay, I get it. You ain't interested. See you, Cantrell.
6: Sure. If you're looking for Johnson, he hangs out with his mob at the High Hat Club.
2: Oh, is that so, Lieutenant? You do know a few things, don't you? Thanks.
5: Of all the gall. Of all the colossal gall.

0: wish to check your hat, sir?
1: No, thanks. I don't believe in buying back what I paid for once. I want a good table.
0: You have a reservation?
1: No. So what?
0: I'll do my best for you, sir. This way, please.
1: Right behind you.
0: This be all right, sir?
1: It's too far back. There's a fin in it for you if you let me have that table next to the dance floor.
0: Is that for six people?
1: A fin, I said.
0: Very well, sir. This way. Here you are, sir.
1: Fine. And for you?
0: Thank you, sir.
1: Oh, waiter. Over there. That party at 10 just across the floor. Is that Mr. Johnson's party?
0: Yes, sir. That's his usual table.
1: Thanks. Thanks very much. Well, don't stand there and stare. Scram, will you?
0: Yes, sir. Of course, sir.
1: Hey, Johnson! You there, Piney Johnson.
2: Hey, you come? Watch it, boys, it's Carpenter.
1: You bet it's Carpenter. I thought you'd like to know where you got it from. You and your boys.
2: Police!
1: Ah, shut up. Get out of my way. You want what Johnson got? Get out of my way.
3: Want it, too.
4: You seen the paper, Hank?
3: Yeah. Wanted if you did.
4: Lone gunman kills five and flare up of gang war. Well, looks like we take over the waterfront with no trouble. No trouble at all.
3: Rick?
4: Who else? Rick and Jimmy. They sure were thick as thieves.
3: I've been meaning to ask you, Phil. Did you send Jimmy down there on purpose?
4: Not exactly. But Rick was getting kind of big. Not much sense in having another boss's pal working for you, is there?
3: Smart. Smart, Phil.
4: Ah, well, pineapple's out of the way. Rick's satisfied. We can forget the whole deal. Any mail?
3: Nothing. Oh, yeah, this. This was at the door. That's all.
4: It's like a Christmas card.
3: In October?
4: Post office always tells you to mail early, don't they? Let's see. Well, what do you know about this? Christmas greetings. Thought you'd like to have this now because it's the last Christmas card you'll ever get.
3: Who signed it?
4: Who do you suppose?
3: Rick.
4: Rick.

0: Remember the last job we did in this town, Faithful?
1: The one Jimmy fingered first?
0: Yeah, that's the one. The night I took his beer money away. Oh, the dope. The crazy dope.
1: Yeah, I remember. You made him take the 4th Street car so he wouldn't get lost.
0: I should have made him come to Chicago with us.
1: Now, quit blaming yourself, boss. One way or another, he's bound to get it. This kind always do.
0: I could have protected him. I shouldn't have trusted that bum Masters.
1: Ah, cut it out. Boss, you can't bring Jimmy back.
0: No, but I can sure give him company.
1: See why you don't hire this job out.
0: Not this one.
1: Even with the chopper, broad daylight, it's dangerous.
0: Not for me, it ain't. And I want to see them die. That's all. I want to see them die.
1: Well, you ain't got long to wait. Looks like Masters' car coming this way. There, up the street.
0: Like he owned the town, right down the middle of the street.
1: Suppose he got your car?
0: Sure he did. Think the government don't do its job?
1: Yeah, I suppose. When do I roll, boy? As soon as you let him have it?
0: No, not till I tell you. I want to be sure I didn't miss. Hold everything now.
1: What are you waiting for, Rick?
0: You know me. Whites of their eyes, like I told Jimmy. Like a sitting duck. Just like a sitting duck. So this town never heard a chopper before. Well, it's a first time for everything. Clutch, Faithful! Roll, Faithful! How's that for shooting, Faithful? If I didn't get him cold with the slugs, nobody will live through that crack-up.
1: Yeah, me. Get them both ways. Where to, boss?
0: The florist, where I ordered that wreath. And then the cemetery. We're gonna visit with Jimmy before we leave town.

0: a beautiful mess, Lieutenant.
1: Oh, Leo. Yes, very beautiful. So were Phil Masters, Hank Carter, and their driver.
0: Accident?
1: Not quite, Leo. Phil's head was shot half off. Hank got it in the chest. Driver died in a crack-up.
0: Any witnesses?
1: The usual. But all the neighbors agreed it was a machine gun.
0: First time around here. Well, nobody will miss them pigeons. Anything to work on or the usual?
1: Christmas card in Master's pocket.
0: Christmas card for the lover?
1: Yeah.
0: I see. Carpenter.
1: Thought you were detailed to tail him.
0: I was. Came over here as soon as we got the flash on the radio.
1: How come?
0: I lost Carpenter.
1: When? Where?
0: Tailed him into a florist shop. He came out, got in a car. Hill was driving. We tried to follow. The cab cut in front. We lost him.
1: Florist shop? What's he got he needs flowers for?
0: A dame, I suppose.
1: Was he carrying anything when he came out? A box, maybe?
0: No, not a thing.
1: Then he ordered something. Probably something too big to carry or something that had to be made up for him.
0: Too big? Like a wreath, maybe?
1: Wreath. That's it. Let's go, Leo.
0: Where to?
1: Out in the country a ways. Get on the radio. We're going to need reinforcements.

0: All right, Faithful. Wait here.
1: Why don't we just drive in?
0: Only funerals are allowed to drive in. Visitors walk.
1: Can't I come, too?
0: I want to do this alone. Reeds come heavy. I won't be long.
1: Don't be, will you, Rick? These places give me the willies.
2: Pardon me, sir.
0: Yeah, what's on your mind?
2: Do you know your way in here, sir?
0: Yeah.
2: May I ask what grave you're visiting?
0: Any of your business?
2: It's customary to ask for permission at the officer.
0: I don't need permission. It's the Bassett grave, if you gotta know.
2: Oh, I see. Very well, sir.
0: What do you see?
2: Just an expression, sir. It's just over there.
0: I said I knew, didn't I? Now beat it. Leave me alone.
2: Yes, sir, of course. Sorry if I intrude.
0: I brought some flowers, Jimmy, and... Well, I thought I ought to tell you before I go back to Chicago. They all got it, Jimmy. Every one of them. So you got company. I gave it to them myself, just to be sure. Johnson and his mob, Phil, Hank... Every
3: you
0: one of them.
3: Caretaker, you heard him say it himself.
2: Oh, yes, Lieutenant, I heard him.
1: Why, you lousy cop.
3: Not
1: hey,
3: even in the cemetery. We got your call. Jimmy didn't hear you, but we did.
2: Hey, Faithful, start the engine. I'm coming
3: Faithful's
2: out.
3: Faithful's been taken care of, Carpenter. You went for the wreath, so we outguessed you and got here first. And our friend, the caretaker, made sure you went to the right place.
1: Yeah, the right place for you and your whole stinking outfit.
2: Bob, watch it.
3: Let him have it. No place to hide out here, Carpenter.
2: Who wants to hide?
1: Are you okay, Lieutenant?
3: Nice shooting. That ground is awful hard when you hit it as fast as we did.
2: Is he dead?
3: Nobody lives with that much lead in him. All right, Leo. We'll drop him at the morgue. Too bad, isn't it, we can't leave him right here.
4: Crime does not pay. Everett Sloan, who was starred as Rick Carpenter in Thick as Thieves, will be back with you in just a moment.

0: Now, here in person is Everett Sloan.
1: There have been many classic friendships in the history of our civilization, and many of them have meant much to the progress of mankind in many fields. The friendship of Ricky Carpenter and Jimmy Bassett might have developed that way, for good rather than evil, if when they were boys they had been given proper direction, training, opportunity. But society failed in that respect. And while both young men lost their lives, society was the loser too, losing by two minds which might have done better things. It follows then that not only for the criminal in cases like this, but also for the rest of us, crime does not pay.
0: Thank you, Everett Sloan. 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
0: 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Understand?
2: I hope you're not hungry, dear Henry, dear Henry. 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
3: 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After I've been working...
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0: I love so well.
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0: Once again, the magic names of Humphrey Bogart and Lauren Bacall bring you Bold Venture and a tale of mystery and intrigue.
1: And to leeward, sailor, we see Morro Castle, the famous fort guarding the entrance to Havana Harbor. It was constructed in 1589, contains many interesting and exciting

0: guarding the entrance to Havana Harbor. It was constructed in 1589, contains many interesting and exciting relics of the past.
1: Oh, shut up.
0: What's the matter with you? I take you for a moonlight ride aboard the Vol Venture, point out the places of scenic interest, give you choice bits of information, develops the mind. Where else could you get all this gratis?
1: All this gratis I could get by curling up in my downy bed with a circular.
0: All right, sailor. What do you expect from a man who takes you for a boat ride around the harbor? Expect him to anchor and... Hey, look at that maniac.
1: He's trying to run us down.
0: It's not a he or she, just standing at the wheel, headed for us.
1: A crazy fool, doesn't she know that he...
0: She slammed her boat into the seawall. Let's go.
1: Folded it up like an accordion. That girl must be...
0: I'm going in after her.
1: You got her, Slade?
0: Yeah. I'll hand her up to you. Just hold her arm till I get aboard.
1: Right.
0: Okay. Here. I'll take her. Such a beautiful girl.
1: Don't stand there admiring her. She's nearly drowned.
0: Worse than that.
1: Drowned?
0: Look. This mark on the front of her head. Probably from the crash. My guess is that's what did it.
1: She is beautiful. To have died like that.
0: To have killed herself like that. For what reason, sailor?

0: Here, take my hand, athlete.
1: Don't need it, gal. Been climbing aboard rafts in the moonlight ever since I can remember. Hand me a towel, Punkin. The water was cold.
0: Here.
1: Thanks.
0: They smiled on you tonight, Richard. Your stars smiled on you. People were there to watch how your girl died.
1: Oh, I'm just lucky, Punkin. Always have been. Who watched?
0: I saw it through the night glasses. A couple aboard a boat called the Bold Venture. I think they tried to help her.
1: Goody.
0: Tell me how it was, Richard. Tell me how you killed your beloved, my sister.
1: She thought I was going to kiss her. She closed her eyes, and then all of a sudden she opened them and saw the gun against her, and she passed out.
0: Then what?
1: I propped her against the wheel, headed her boat for the seawall, opened the throttle, and dove overboard. Well, why do I tell you that part? You saw it. You watched me swimming in the moonlight.
0: Oh, you fool. You've ruined it. It had to look like murder. It had to. We planned it that way.
1: She's dead, Punkin. Why should I have stretched a muscle I can use another time?
0: Don't you see, you fool? They'll call it suicide. They'll find out how she tried to kill herself before. They won't call it an accident. They'll call it suicide.
1: The insurance boys won't pay off on suicide. Yeah, I never thought of that. Now, easy, Punkin. Young Richard will think of a way.

0: Morning, sir. Welcome to Shannon's place, the Hotel Nifty, rooms 350. Are you alone?
1: I don't want a room. I want to find out about a guest.
0: Just a minute. Front boy.
2: Good morning, sir. Welcome to Shannon's place, the Hotel Nifty, rooms 350. In advance, sailor, the guy's got no baggage.
0: The guy wants information about a guest. Don't you, Guy?
1: Yes, I do. My name's Richard Marlin. I'm trying to find out about a Phyllis Calvert.
2: Phyllis Calvert, huh?
1: Yeah.
2: About her, I'll give you all the information I've got, Richard. I never heard of her.
1: Now, look, whatever your name is, I've been making the rounds of the Havana hotels. All the information I've gotten about Phyllis Calvert is that she's not registered.
2: What makes her so important to find?
1: My fiancé.
2: They'll do it to you every time, kid.
0: Cut it out, Slate. Just because you never had a fiancé.
2: Who needs one?
1: I should never have let her come here alone. Mixed up girl like Phyllis. If anything's happened... Look, do me a favor, will you?
2: Sure. I'd be glad to help.
1: Here's a picture. If she comes in here, I'll leave you my address. And if she comes in here, then you can...
2: Hey, look at this, sailor.
0: You tell him, Slate.

0: You've seen this girl.
1: It's not a very good picture, Slate. Richard, we're not really sure.
2: What's the matter? Why are you looking like that?
0: Like Sailor said, we're really not sure. But we can find out.
2: Well, then let's do it. Where?
0: I'm sorry, Richard. I really am. We'll have to go to the morgue.

0: Make a note, Slate.
1: Why, you forget something?
0: Just make a note reminding us never to go calling in this place again.
1: Yeah.
2: I can't tell you how grateful I am you two came with me. If it's Phyllis that's dead, I want someone with me when it hits.
3: With others I have seen, it has been that they wish to be with their dead in loneliness. But it is not always as we... You are prepared, Señor Marlin?
2: Yeah. Show her to me, Inspector. I promise I won't scream and wake her. Wake any of them.
3: Señor Marlin?
2: It's Phyllis. Cover up her face again. It's not this way I remember her. We'll play like I never saw her this way.
0: We're sorry, Mr. Marlin.
2: Why? What makes you sorry? Was it you that killed her? Is that how killers feel about a girl they let die?
3: No one killed her, Señor Marlin. It is our opinion it was suicide.
2: You're crazy. You've seen so many dead, you want to make it easy on yourself.
3: Suicide. From what you have already told us of the señorita, that she tried to die twice before. Our technical experts think so. I think so.
2: She was murdered. I told you
3: Your
2: she
3: grief
2: was...
3: has made you hysterical, señor. I respect it. I leave you alone with it. When you are more calm, come to me. I will share it with you.
2: You saw her, Shannon. You saw that bruise on her head. Someone killed her.
1: Could have been from the crash. Maybe she lost control and...
2: Phyllis lose control of a boat. She's been handling boats since she was a baby.
0: Then what LaSalle said has to be true, Richard. She wanted...
2: She was murdered. Look, all I ask of you is that you prove it. How can she rest if they think she took her own life? How? And me, how do I sleep?
1: All right, kid, we'll try.
2: How much? 1,000? 2?
1: For nothing, Richard. Isn't that how it should be? So you can sleep. Let's go, sailor.

0: You heard me, mister. Calvert, C-A-L-V-E-R-T, Phyllis Calvert.
1: I don't know whether I'm at liberty to give out the information. We here at the Caribbean Cruise Line pride ourselves on the discretion with which we treat our passenger lists.
0: Open that book and look it up, everything you can tell me about it. Open the book.
1: What else? Phyllis Calvert. Calvert. Yes. Here we are. Phyllis Calvert disembarked a week ago today.
0: And what?
1: And from the steward's notation, we learned that her baggage was sent to the Hotel Mozambique. Is that what you wanted to know?
2: I don't know what you're talking about, senor. To my knowledge, no man was in here asking about Phyllis Calvert.
0: Well, maybe you weren't here at the desk then.
2: Es posible. Phyllis Calvert. Ay, mucho muchacha.
0: She's dead.
2: I grieve. Permit me.
0: Did you see her go out with anyone? Do you know anything about her?
2: Last night she called the desk from her room, pleased to reserve her a boat. I took care of this reserving myself.
0: Where'd she hire the boat?
2: From Segura, his little dock near La Fuerza. You say dead, senor. Ay, qué triste. Es muy triste.
1: No, senor. Segura is not here. Segura put on happy clothes with shoes.
0: Where'd he go?
1: To Calle Jota, to fiesta.
0: The street dance?
1: Si, and Calle Jota. To dance, to sing, to have fun, to love, to get beat overhead by Carlos' boyfriend. Ah, tonight Segura will live.
0: There he is, sailor. Go ask him for a dance.
3: How do you know it's Segura?
0: I asked the girls to point him out to me. They hid their giggles behind a fish he'd given each of them. That's how I know. Go on. You get a samba and a free fish besides.
3: Why don't you go dance with him yourself?
0: It's a question. I'm not dressed for it.
3: Well, keep your mouth open, kid. I may toss you a herring. Hi, Segura. Care to cut a cobblestone with a girl?
4: You must understand, senorita. I am all out of fish.
3: Oh, who needs it on a night like this?
4: You want to dance with me for myself alone? Oh, you are brave.
3: I've been dreaming about it. You're a flash with the girls, huh, Segura?
4: They call me El Swifty.
3: Is that what Phyllis Calvert called you?
4: Phyllis? Oh, Phyllis. The one with open toes in her shoes.
3: One of your admirers, huh?
4: No. I only notice the open toes when she come to rent boat from me. And men in my profession see such things. They were painted, the toes.
3: And they twinkled in the moonlight on the boat ride.
4: I bet. I wish I could have been there for the twinkle.
3: Oh, she went out on the boat alone, huh? You didn't go with her?
4: Who cares? While we dance, they are turning out the lanterns. The music changes to tango. The street is dark. And in all Havana, there is only me for you.
3: Hey, you're a regular Valentina.
4: It has been mentioned. Better try another line on me, senorita. That one is tired.
3: Try this one. Who was Phyllis with on the boat?
4: Again, Phyllis, again. In my back, the pain.
3: Slate, come here.
0: What's wrong, sailor? What's the matter? Hey, what's this, a new kind of dance? Your partner lies on the floor and you...
3: Because he's dead, Slate. Because a knife in his back made him that way.

0: Got in.
1: Don't remind me of it, King. If I hadn't danced with him, it wouldn't have happened.
0: But you gave him a memory to take with him, Lady Sailor, your face.
2: There are harder ways for a man to die, Sailor. I could envy Segura for that.
1: What are you doing to me, Slate? You want me to cry all over again? Give it up, Slate. Let the man find his own reasons why his girl died.
2: Yeah, don't you see, Sailor? That fisherman's being killed like that proves the girl was murdered. Killer didn't want him to tell you anything, so he stuck a knife in him.
1: LaSalle says it had nothing to do with her dying. This was one Segura bought for himself, because he was so popular with other men's girls.
2: What does LaSalle know?
1: The difference between suicide and murder. He gets paid for a quirk like that.
2: That makes me a sucker, huh?
1: You named it.
2: Look, Sailor, a girl dies. I lift her body out of the sea with my own hands. I can still feel it. That gives me whatever rights I want to take to myself. It makes it...
1: Answer the phone.
2: Yeah. Slate Shannon. Oh, yeah, Richard. Sure I can. Be there right away.
1: Let's see. You were saying if I want to find out...
2: Now, don't bother to cue me, Sailor. Richard's found the murderer. Sucker, huh?
3: I don't get it, Eileen. Why tell Shannon I've got something I haven't got?
4: But you will have, and soon. Rest your muscles, Dickie boy.
3: Oh, that life I've lived. Phyllis, Segura, Shannon's girl. You deprived me of that one.
4: If she ever comes that close again, I'll give her to you. To kill. Shannon, too, if you want him. Come in.
5: Pretty day to you, Senora. I have brought the club sandwich you honored us with your order.
4: Put it over there, Pepe.
5: I see.
4: Now, sit down. Oh, it's quite all right. Mr. Marlin here will protect you.
5: If I were not so modest myself, Senora, I could wish the mister were not here. See? I sit. Whatever the Senora wishes...
3: You're quite a lad with the girls, aren't you, Pepe?
5: I am only a beginner.
4: But so proficient, I hear. Oh, I've heard lots about you. From the elevator girls, the waitresses. From my sister.
5: Your sister, Senora?
4: Phyllis Calvert. She had the same room in the same hotel. Surely you remember. She remembered you.
5: I am grateful that such a girl remembered me.
4: You killed her, didn't you, Pepe?
5: Please, Senora, you just said something crazy. Did you not hear it?
4: You killed her. Phyllis made dates with you, a handsome boy like you, and for that you killed her.
5: You are crazy. They fill this hotel with crazy people. You are crazy.
4: Here's his address, Dickie boy. When Shannon knocks on your door, be nice. Give him a murderer.

0: Mr. Shannon, Miss Duval. I don't know how to thank you.
1: Take it easy, kid. Oh,
0: please, please come in. And now it's all over. You've got to understand about a man like me. Someone I loved, murdered. An eye for an eye. You'll see, you'll know. Someone did to you what's happened to me.
2: We're not going to be able to help you unless we know what you're talking about.
1: We came here because you said you knew who murdered her.
0: He hit her. And he propped her against the wheel, headed her boat against the seawall.
1: All right, I'll buy all that. Now, who did it?
0: A bellhop. His name is Pepe.
2: If Phyllis was going to marry our friend here, what was she doing in a boat with a bellhop named Pepe?
1: That's a good womanly question. Answer it, Richard.
0: Well, Phyllis was... Well, people smiled at her. She liked people.
2: Men?
0: She was fond of people. She didn't know what she was doing. She needed me near her. You didn't know, Phyllis.
1: Okay, kid. Let's go down and interview a killer.

0: happy little fish on the end of my line. You wiggle hello to me, see?
1: Your name, Pappy?
0: Oh, I did not see you approach, senor.
1: Is your name Pappy?
0: Yes, I am Pappy.
1: They told me at your rooming house you were down here on the beach. You come here often?
0: You went upset, I am.
1: Okay, Richard, come here.
0: What is it you want, senor? Why do you call?
1: You'll see. Is this the one, Richard?
2: That's him.
0: You will not...
1: Don't try to run, Pappy.
0: Did this woman, this Phyllis, a bad thing?
2: You were with her on the boat.
0: Take your hands away from me. Pappy does not permit.
2: You see what Pappy does not permit?
1: Ah, for a downy-cheeked lad, Pappy, you sure flash a big knife.
0: She would bring things to me and meet me. See, I was with her. And why not? If Pappy...
2: Stare, Mr. Shannon. Because I killed a man. Because I avenged a death. And you'll never know what a pleasure it was.
1: And that's the way it was, Inspector. Pappy pulled a knife. That's why we came here, to tell you about it.
2: I don't care what you do with me. I want you to know that. Phyllis is dead now.
3: Nobody's going to do anything to you. It was self-defense.
4: There will be an inquiry. But with Mr. Shannon to give you a vouch, you will get off.
1: You can go then, Inspector?
4: See, if you will...
1: Yeah, I'll give him a vouch. Let's get out of here, kid. Come on, sailor.
3: Feeling pretty rocky, Richard?
2: I want to tell both of you something. I offered you some money earlier. $1,000 to help me.
1: $2,000.
3: Slade, what's the matter with you? Since when does anybody have to pay for your help?
1: He said $2,000, didn't he?
2: I did. In a few hours, Mr. Shannon. My rooms.
1: I like a boy who pays his way, Richard. We'll be there.

0: Hi, Richard.
1: Hi, Shannon. Come for your dough? It's inside. Come get it.
0: Thanks.
1: I want you to meet somebody, Shannon.
0: What do you think I've been staring at?
2: People.
1: This is Eileen Calvert, sister of Phyllis, Slate Shannon.
3: How do you do?
0: How do you do?
2: People. Yoo-hoo.
0: Oh, sailor, this is, what's your name again, lady?
3: Eileen.
2: Likewise, I'm sure.
0: Where's the money?
3: 2,000, wasn't it?
0: No, I changed my mind. Better make it 5.
2: Slate's always doing that, Eileen. You say 2, he raises you to 5.
1: Now, come, Shannon. First it was for nothing, then for 2 G's, now it's 5.
0: All that money makes blind spots. I could forget how 3 people died.
3: You're trying to say something, Mr. Shannon.
0: How much insurance money did your sister leave you, Eileen? Oh, you're not going to tell me. Must have been a nifty bundle.
3: Nifty is not quite the word. Try gorgeous.
0: All right, I'll try it. Gorgeous. That still smells.
1: Trying for 10, Shannon?
2: Slate's trying to tell you that he thinks...
0: No help from the audience, sailor. You killed Phyllis for insurance money. It was supposed to look like an accident, a murder. But you loused it up and the cops called it suicide.
3: Yes, that's right. With my sister's background, it looked just like suicide. The insurance people wouldn't pay off on that.
1: You just made yourself 10 grand, Shannon.
0: 15.
2: You're going good, kid. Don't stop now.
0: Worth 15,000?
3: It's worth it. Give it to him, Richard.
1: Where is it?
3: Top desk drawer. Did you find it?
1: I found it. All right, Shannon, this gun says we bargain. Don't try anything. I said don't try!
2: Slate, don't be a fool!
1: Now you shot her. You shot Sailor. Don't kill your fire!
0: You didn't make it, did you, kid? Let go of that gun, Eileen.
2: No.
0: Drop it.
2: No!
0: I'll take it. Sailor.
2: Hmm? What?
0: Does it hurt?
2: What took you so long getting here?
0: I see. That doesn't look too bad. You'll be all right.
2: I tried to help.
0: Now, don't talk. Just don't talk. It'll be all right. I'll take you home.

0: The construction of the Cabana Fortress was commenced in 1763 and finished in 1774 at a cost of $14 million. Although considered impregnable at that time, at present it is only of historic value. Now, isn't that interesting and educational, Sailor?
1: Look, Slate, I'm sitting here on a deck chair on our boat. My arm's in a sling. I'm defenseless. And you give me history.
0: It's a tonic, Sailor. Takes your mind off your troubles.
1: You want to take me off my mind? I got a better way.
0: The doctor said I should keep you calm.
1: That quack. Come here, Slate. That's what I mean. That was restful.
0: Restful?
1: Yeah. The construction of the Cabana Fortress was commenced in 1763 and finished in 1774. See how easy it is to educate me?
0: If you weren't so helpless...
1: Isn't it wonderful? Just watch the sling, Slate.
2: And so our two stars, Humphrey Bogart and Lauren Bacall, have brought to a close our latest Bold Venture story. Special music was composed and conducted by David Rose. May we invite you to listen again next week at this time for another exciting adventure starring Humphrey Bogart and Lauren Bacall together in Bold Venture.

0: much is that vase?
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0: story we are to hear tonight was taken from the records on file in the police department of the city of Los Angeles. We have therefore asked Chief James E. Davis to open our program. Chief Davis.
1: Good evening, ladies and gentlemen. Without a spirit of cooperation between all branches of the law enforcement profession, there can be no concerted action against crime and criminals. It is no uncommon sight to see the sheriff's officers, district attorney investigators, and men from the police department working side by side in the solution of a crime. Tonight's story is a case in point. Without the cooperation of all divisions of law enforcement, the criminals involved in this case might still be at large. In a chase that extended into other states and even across part of the Pacific Ocean, only the splendid cooperation of the officers working on the case resulted in its final solution. But I have more on this, which I shall reserve for the end of the program.
0: The role of Lefty James in tonight's story is played by the celebrated actor, Mr. Edmund Lowe. The cold December fog rolled and eddied up the hillside as a car wound its way through the murky darkness toward the house that stood at the summit. In the car rode a man and a woman.
2: A lot of fog tonight. Hard to see the road.
3: I'll be glad to get in and out of it.
2: Boy, was I glad you met the train. I dreaded taking a taxi clear out here to Hollywood.
3: When do you have to go back?
2: Not later than tomorrow night. We're opening next week.
3: Christmas Day?
2: Yes. That's the first day of the Caliente racing season. I got a lot to do before then.
3: Then you won't be home for Christmas?
2: Afraid not.
3: Oh, does it look like Caliente's going to have a good season this year?
2: Judging by the people I've seen coming in down there, I'd say yes.
3: I see Waco has got the lights on.
2: Yeah, I'll be glad to get home. Get out of this pea soup fog.
3: Won't be long now.
2: You said it. This is the end of the line.
3: Zach.
2: Huh?
3: Look, there's a car coming around the driveway from the other side.
2: Yeah, looks bad. Keep quiet.
3: Hold up.
2: Maybe, I don't know.
4: Okay, climb out. This is as far as you drive. You too, lady. Oh, never mind. Stay where you are. Ray, take care of this dame.
5: Okay.
3: What's coming off here?
4: What do you think?
3: Well, I think it's a holdup.
4: Yeah, you're practically right. How much money you got, guy?
2: About $100, maybe $125.
4: Don't try to be funny with me, you big ape. I'll bend this rod over your head. How much jack you got in the bank?
3: We've only got about $3,000.
4: Who asked you? Button your lip.
5: Oh, let's push him over, Sheldon.
4: You keep your shirt on. Now, look, chum, we want jack, and I don't mean chicken feed. Come on, get in the car.
2: Well, you're not taking us for a ride, are you?
4: What do you think?
5: No. You're just going for a little trip in the country.
4: Doolin, get these people blindfolded. I'm going in the house and get that dame's diamonds.
3: That's what you think.
4: What do you mean?
3: You don't think I'm sap enough to leave things like that lying around the house, do you? Those diamonds are in a safe place, my boy. You won't get them.
6: Oh, so sorrow. Did not mean to interrupting holdup.
4: Doolin, get him. Bring him back here.
7: Okay.
6: Oh, do not pushing. We'll go easily.
7: Come on, get going.
4: Who's this bird?
2: He's Waco, our houseboy.
4: Can he talk better English than that?
3: I managed to understand him all right.
4: Yeah? Well, tell him to get in the car. No, you better put him in your car, Doolin.
7: Come on, Waco.
4: And blindfold him good. I don't trust them birds. Okay, you two load up and let's get going. Doolin, you come over and drive this hack. Wagner can take your buggy in a Jap. Get going, Ray. See you at the house.
0: Down through the fog-drenched night, the kidnappers and their victims made their way toward the place of rendezvous. There, still blindfolded, the three prisoners were thrust into the darkened house, selected as their prison. Throughout the long night and the day that followed, they were guarded by the hoodlums. Dozens of times they came in and went out, but never leaving the prisoners unwatched. Our scene shifts now to 9th and San Pedro Streets in Los Angeles. An automobile pulls to a stop beside a parked car.
7: Hi, Bruneman. Let's get going.
8: What kept you?
7: I had to stall around while we're Zach.
4: Can the patter and get in.
7: What's the matter with Sheldon? Got a grouch on tonight? Cheer up, pal. We're going to get a lot of jack out of this.
4: Yeah?
5: Give him them checks, Doolin.
7: Yeah, Bruneman. Here's Spondell's checks for $50,000.
8: Oh, boy.
4: Think you can cash them tonight?
7: Well, maybe not all of them, but we'll get the rest Monday.
5: Which gamble boat you going to try?
7: Let's try the Johanna Smith first, eh?
8: Ain't to make no difference which one.
4: Come on, shove off.
7: Hey, you've gone too far. You're past the place where we catch the water taxi.
4: Well, why didn't you yell before?
7: I was talking.
4: You always are.
7: Ah, pipe down. Shuttle's worse than Louis Frank. We'll park here till you birds make up your minds what you're going
8: to
7: do.
8: Yeah, we could go on down farther and go on out to one of the other boats.
5: Hey, watch it. There's a cop's car coming, and it looks like they're going to stop.
4: They do, and we'll blast
7: them. Take it easy, Ralph.
9: You're going to get us all in a jam. You're too handy with that joint.
8: Let me handle this, Sheldon. I can chill the beef.
2: Yeah, you better do it then.
10: What are you boys doing out here this time of night?
9: We're just waiting to decide which gambling boat to go to.
10: Well, in that case, you wouldn't object to our looking you over.
2: Get going, Bruneman. Square this beef.
11: Oh, officer.
10: Huh?
11: I'm Les Bruneman. These boys are friends of mine. They're okay.
10: That's so? How do I know you're okay?
11: Well, here's my card. That'll identify me. I can vouch for these boys.
10: Just the same, I'm going to look them over.
2: Yeah? You'll have to be quick at it, copper.
10: Jakes! Get over here!

0: Head vicious Ralph Sheldon had again shot an officer. Patrolman Wagoner lay severely wounded when the firing had ceased. Sheldon had been captured by a passing officer. Ray Wagoner, shot through the body, had escaped. Jimmy Doolin, diving in the ship channel, had also made his way to safety. Lester Bruneman, erstwhile companion of the kidnappers, now turned coat and appeared as the wrong friend of the kidnapped man. His pitiful tale of being hijacked by the kidnappers, of his abduction to Long Beach, and of his innocent participation as a go-between in an effort to save the life of his friend stirred the hearts of the arresting officers, who had no reason to suspect his duplicity. In like manner, Zach Blondell also felt that Bruneman had been his friend, that he had fallen victim of the ruthless kidnappers. So Les Bruneman was released. Time passed. Ray Wagoner was located in Phoenix and arrested. Louis Franks was arrested with him. Sheldon was already in jail. Bruneman was rearrested and brought to trial with the other three defendants in Long Beach. For weary weeks, the trial dragged on. At last, the jury was ready to return their verdict. Then, one spring day in the courtroom of Judge William Aguilar, a stunned court heard the verdict, not guilty. Four hoodlums were found not guilty of the cold-blooded and wanton shooting of a police officer in performance of his duty. But freedom was not to be so easily gained for the killer kidnappers. New charges had to be answered, charges of kidnapping. But of more concern to the criminals was the fact that Lefty James, ace investigator of the Los Angeles Police Department, had been assigned to the case. James chose as his assistants Detective Lieutenants Bilkis and Baggett. The three meet to confer with Deputy District Attorney James Costello.
1: Jimmy, I sent for you to talk over this case of Zach Blondell. I'm going to see what I can find out on that case.
2: You've got a job ahead of you.
1: I know I have. Joe, what have you boys got in this thing?
3: Practically nothing. Baggett and I have run down every lead we can get our hands on. But so far, the net result is nothing.
1: Well, I've read the transcript of the Long Beach trial of those boys pretty thoroughly. There's some reason why Zach can't identify those monkeys as the ones who kidnapped him.
3: Well, I heard that when they put the lug on him for that money just after they pulled this caper, that they suggested sending his wife's ears to him in an envelope.
4: Well, that'd stop about any man, Lefty.
1: Yeah, Baggett, I'm afraid it would. I still think that Zach would have identified those boys if he had any idea that the case was going to go the way it did.
3: You're probably right on that, but none of us could foresee it.
1: Jimmy, according to the transcript, Zach gave these fellows some $20,000.
2: That's right.
3: Boy, that's a king's ransom.
1: Depends on the king. I've got a hunch it cost him more than that.
2: You can bet on it.
1: Where was this money turned over?
3: Bruneman brought it over to San Diego and gave it to some of the boys at the hotel there.
1: Didn't say who the boys were, did he?
3: Yeah, Doolin and Orsatti. Cheesy Orsatti.
1: Oh, Cheesy's in on this, is he?
3: Seems to be.
1: And we'll start with him. Bring him in, I want to talk to him.
4: I thought you would. He's waiting in the next office.
1: All right, let's talk to him. Hello, Cheesy.
5: Hello, Lefty. How's Trick?
1: That depends on who's pulling them.
5: What do you mean?
1: Sit down, Cheesy. Been out to the ball games lately?
5: Not since you told me you'd split my skull if you caught me there.
1: You're a smart boy, Cheesy. Stay that way. We're going to find out a few things. We want the truth from you.
5: And what about, Lefty?
1: About the Zach Blondell kidnapping.
5: Well, I don't know nothing about it.
1: What hotel did you go to in San Diego?
5: When?
1: When you went down with Jimmy Doolin.
5: We didn't go to San Diego.
1: Cheesy, have I ever told you I'd do something and didn't do it?
5: No, Lefty. You always keep your word.
1: Well, Cheesy, I'm giving you my word on something. I'm going to hook you in with a gang that snatched Zach Blondell. And when I do, I'll send you up if it's the last thing I do. I don't forget that.
2: Well, Lefty, I hear you've been to San Diego.
1: Yeah.
2: What'd you find out?
1: Orsatti lied.
2: You sure?
1: Positive. Focus and I took along a bunch of mug pictures of the Sheldon gang. And the druggist in San Ysidro identified Cheesy and Doolin as being two men who hung out in that drugstore and waited for about an hour till they got hold of a fellow in Caliente.
2: That would be Blondell.
1: Yep, Zach Blondell.
2: Well, how'd you happen to pick San Ysidro to start with?
1: Remember when Cheesy was in here the other day?
2: Yeah, why?
1: Remember him lighting a couple of cigarettes?
2: What's the connection?
1: The matches he used had an ad for that drugstore in San Ysidro printed on them.
2: Well, what else did you get?
1: We found out the two fellows answering the description of those mugs were seen at the Waldorf Hotel. We checked there, and they'd been in there. They called Zach from there the first time.
3: Here's Wacko, Lefty, but he won't talk.
1: Come on in, Wacko. Sit down. Now, take it easy. We're not going to hurt you.
6: But why are you sending for me, please?
1: Take a look at those pictures, Wacko. Ever see them before?
6: No, never see pictures, no.
1: Ever see the man in those pictures?
6: Well, maybe yes, maybe no.
3: Make up your mind.
6: We're not able to tell from pictures.
1: Wacko, do you think you could find a house where you were held prisoner that night?
6: Oh, yes, can find him.
1: Joe, you still got your field glasses down here?
3: Yeah, on my desk.
1: Go get them, will you?
3: Sure. Be right back.
1: Wacko, you know Mr. Costello, don't you?
6: No, I'm not knowing him.
1: He's a deputy district attorney. You know what that means?
6: No, thank you.
1: Well, he's going to see that the men who kidnapped you and the Fondels are arrested and put in prison.
6: Well, good thing if can do all right.
1: Can do all right. You just string along with us and tell us the truth. We'll take care of the rest of it.
6: Well, cannot tell any more than already have told.
1: I think you can. We'll see.
3: Here are the glasses, Lefty.
1: Got a map of the eastern part of Alhambra Boulevard, Jimmy?
2: Sure, why?
1: All right, bring it along. Let's drive out to where Zack and Helen and Wacko were turned loose that morning. This about right, Wacko?
6: Not to think so, no. 2, maybe 3 blocks farther on by school.
2: Are you sure it's out this way?
6: Oh, yes, please. Very too sure. Red street car run across road. Steam train run by side of road. Oh, yes. Very sure, yes, sir.
1: All right, Wacko. Take these glasses and see if you can find the house.
2: How can he do that if he doesn't know where it was?
6: Oh, yes. Can do. House hard here on each side. No here in the front side, you know. And having lattice work in front of windows.
1: All right, Wacko. You start with that block at the top of the hill there. We'll check them off on the map as you look at each house.
6: Uh-huh. Oh, let me see. No can find in the first block.
1: All right, try the next one.
6: Not in the first house. Not the next one. Not in that one. Not that. I think not in second block, please.
1: Try the next one.
6: So. Aha. Oh, first house. No, not that one. Second house. No. No. Third house on street. Let me see. I believe in...
1: Is that the one?
6: I think so, please. Yes, that is one.
1: What street is that, Jimmy?
2: Templeton.
1: Let's take a look at that house.

0: This the place, Waco?
1: Yes, please. This is place, all right. Should be 6 wooden steps up to first landing, then 16 more steps to door.
0: Oh, you counted them, did you?
1: Oh, yes, sir. Thank you.
0: Well, looks like the place has been burned.
2: Trying to destroy evidence, probably.
3: Now, what'd you say the number was, Waco? The one you felt it while you were blindfolded?
1: A number 4733.
0: This is the right place, then.
2: Let's see if the keys we got out of that car in the Long Beach case fit this door. Oh, fits perfectly.
0: Well, they didn't do such a bad job of burning the dump, did they?
3: I'll say they didn't.
0: Waco, did you have a fire in this fireplace?
1: Oh, yes, sir. Yes, sir, please. I putting in much wood on fire, then try to set curtains on fire.
3: Why?
1: Well, so firemen can come and rescue me.
0: Well, that's a good idea, but it worked. Uh-huh. Why didn't it?
1: Why? Well, because, you see, number one boss man make me put some of fire out.
0: Who was number one boss man, Waco?
1: A gentleman named calling Sheridan.
0: Why didn't you tell us that before?
1: I are told not to.
0: Who told you not to?
1: No can tell.
0: If we find the rest of the mob, you will identify them?
1: But if you finding all of mob, then Waco identify same.
0: It's a deal. Did you hear any of the boys call Bailey?
1: No, thank you, no.
3: Where'd you get that name?
0: I found this claim check in the fireplace. It's from a shoe shop in Hollywood, and Bailey's name is on the back of it.
3: No telling how long that's been here.
0: Oh, yes, there is. If it had been here when Waco built the fire, it would have burned. If it was put here afterward, Bailey must have access to this house.
2: He may have been one of the gang who tried to burn this place.
0: Very likely. At least he's been in this house since Zach and his wife left here. There's no logical reason why he should have been here if he's not mixed up in this. Joe, we'll take a run over to Hollywood and see what we can find out about Mr. Bailey.
4: In Hollywood, James found that the claim check found in the burned house had been issued only a few days before the date of the Fondell kidnapping. Members of the shop immediately identified photographs from police files as being pictures of the man who left the shoes to be repaired. That man was William Bailey, Eastern mobster. His address was obtained, but the suspect had fled. While Lieutenants Filkus and Baggett went in search of Orsatti, Lefty James received a caller in his office.
0: Now, what was it you wanted to see me about?
5: Well, when I read in the papers about these men who shot that officer in Long Beach, I thought I recognized some of their pictures. But when I read about this Mr. Bruneman, I knew where I had seen them before.
0: Where was that?
5: Well, you see, I work in the credit department of a radio and music store. And I've been trying to trace a man named Doolin for several months. He came in and bought a radio last December. On the 12th, I believe. And he gave Mr. Bruneman his reference. And some other fellow named Frank. Well, I haven't been able to get in touch with either of them. And now I understand you've got Mr. Doolin in jail.
0: Well, not yet, but we hope to. Did he use his right name when he bought that radio?
5: No, sir. He told me his name was J.J. Clark. But he gave these other two as references, and they checked up all right.
0: You say this was December the 12th?
5: Yes, sir.
0: How do you know?
5: Well, here's a copy of the sales contract. There, you can see the date for yourself.
0: Mm-hmm. He gives Les Bruneman his reference, all right. You sure this man is Jimmy Doolin?
5: I'm positive. I saw his picture as one of the men who escaped. I'd know him anywhere.
0: Was he alone when he bought the radio?
5: No, there was a short, dark fellow with him.
0: Hear his name?
5: No, sir.
0: Know him? You saw him again?
5: Oh, yes, sir.
2: Here's Cheesy again, Lefty.
0: Come on in, Cheesy.
5: That's the man who was with Clark or Doolin when he bought the radio.
0: How about that, Cheesy?
6: How come you always picking on me, Lefty? I ain't done nothing.
0: I'll stop picking on you when you come clean and tell me what you know about the Fondell case.
6: And I don't know nothing about it, Lefty. Honest.
0: You couldn't be honest if you tried. Thanks, miss, for coming in and identifying this monkey.
5: Oh, it's been a pleasure.
6: What's eating that dame?
0: Where did you find Cheesy, Filkus?
2: Out in the ballpark.
0: What did I tell you about that ballpark, Cheesy?
6: Oh, gee, Lefty, you wouldn't do that to a guy, would you?
0: That's what you think. Let me hear of one holdup or hijacking out there, and it's a vacant lot for you.
2: Why don't we do that anyway, Lefty?
0: I save time. I'm fed up with rats like this one.
6: Oh, you got me all wrong, Lefty. I'll tell you what I know. It ain't much, though.
0: Go on, spill it.
6: Well, I did know Jimmy Doolin and the boys, but I didn't have nothing to do with them, though.
0: So I gathered. Did they know Les Bruneman before they snatched Fondell?
6: No, they never seen him.
0: How do you explain that Doolin gave Bruneman as a reference on that radio deal? 3 weeks before Fondell was kidnapped, and you were with him.
6: Well, I
0: was... Did you go to San Diego with Doolin?
6: No,
0: Don't lie to me, Orsatti.
6: I ain't lying to you, Lefty. Say, you got a cigarette, Joe?
2: Sure, here you are.
6: Thanks.
2: Nervous, Cheesy?
6: No, I ain't nervous.
0: Want a match?
6: Oh, yeah.
0: Sure you can smoke it yourself, Cheesy? Ever seen matches like those?
6: Not that I know of.
0: That's funny. You left them on my desk the last time you were in here. They come from Sanya Sidro Pharmacy. You just got back in town then, hadn't you?
6: Well, you see, I...
0: Dad started at telling the truth, Cheesy, before I slap you in the brig from now on.
6: Yeah? What for?
0: For conspiracy to kidnap Zach Von Dell.
6: No, you ain't gonna pin that rap on me. I didn't do that. All I did was point him out for him. They took him. I didn't.
0: Wanna tell me about it, Cheesy?
6: Will you let me get out of this if I do?
0: I don't make bargains with mugs like you. But we'll see about it.
6: Well, it was like this, see? This fella Doolin and Louis Frank and Ralph Sheldon, they met Les Bruneman over in Phoenix a couple of years ago. Well, Les told them if they ever got out here to look him up, so they did. They asked him where they could pull a caper in a hurry, and Les told them about some oil guy that had lots of jack. So they was going to take this guy for a couple of hundred grand, but the deal fell through.
0: What happened?
6: Well, we all went up to this guy's house, but he wasn't home. He was down in Palm Springs or someplace. But it was too much trouble to find him, so we goes back to see Les. And he says, well, how about Zach Frondell? He's got lots of jack. So they says, okay, let's take him. And then they said, will you put the finger on him for us? And Les said, no, he knows me too well. Well, who'll we get then, they said. So Les said, why don't you get
0: Cheesy or Sadie?
6: Yeah, that's right.
0: Mm-hmm.
6: So then we drives down to the depot and waits for Zach to come in. The first time we couldn't take him because he had another guy with him. And Helen had a dame in the car with her, too. But the next week, I saw him coming down the platform, and I said, there he is, boys. Go get him.
0: Did they?
6: Did they what?
0: Go get him.
6: Oh, sure. Jimmy Doolin was driving one car, and Bill Bailey was driving another one. Ralph Sheldon was in the crowd, too.
0: Who else?
6: Well, I remember Ray Wagner and Louis Franks and maybe some other monkey, but I ain't sure.
0: Couldn't have been Les Bruneman.
6: No. Les was sitting home waiting for a phone call. Yeah, he was going to act as go-between for the boys.
0: And all you were was the finger man, that right?
6: Yeah, sure, that's all.
0: You don't think that's much of a job, do you, Cheesy?
6: No.
0: Just a little piece of pin money was what you were after, weren't you?
6: Sure.
0: Did it ever occur to you that you were just as guilty as the other boys?
6: No, I never gave it a thought.
0: Just casual like that, huh?
6: Sure.
0: Know where Doolin is now?
6: Well, he was in Honolulu last time I heard of him.
0: Honolulu, huh? I think I'll look into that. I've got a friend over there in the police department. Sort of chief of police. I think I'll have him suggest to Jimmy that he ought to come home.
6: Hey, you ain't going to tell the boys I talked to you, are you, Lefty?
0: Of course not. Where's Bailey?
6: I don't know. I think he's in Panama somewhere.
0: Joe, see when the next boat leaves for Panama.
2: Sure thing, Lefty.
0: Rossetti, how about Ray Wagner? Have any idea when he went to?
6: Well, last time I heard of him, he was headed for St. Louis. Yeah, he used to operate out of there, him and Sheldon and a guy named Davino.
0: Think of anything else, Cheesy?
6: No, Lefty, I don't think so. Yeah, but look, you ain't going to let on I talked, are you? The boys might not like it.
0: Why, Cheesy, you know I'll protect you.
6: Gee, Lefty, that's square of you.
0: Yeah, as a matter of fact, I'm going to see to it that you'll get a place to stay where nobody will bother you.
6: Thanks, Lefty.
0: Joe, take this stinking rat over to Jimmy Costello and swear out a complaint charging him with kidnapping and conspiracy. Maybe that'll keep him out of my sight.
6: Oh, gee, Lefty, that ain't no way to treat a pal.
0: Get him out of here, Joe, before I start looking for vacant lots.
6: Come on, Joe, let's scram. I don't think Lefty likes me anymore.
2: Cheesy, I think you're psychic. Come on.
0: Madeline, want to write a couple of letters for me?
7: Sure, Lefty. Who to?
0: The chief of police, Honolulu, H.T. Dear sir, please see what your boys can find about a bird who calls himself Jimmy Doolin.
4: From Honolulu came the reply.
8: Jimmy Doolin decided change of scenery necessary. Local hoodlums beat him up with a crowbar. He may be able to talk by the time the steamship City of Los Angeles reaches San Pedro. Regards.
4: From St. Louis, word came back.
9: Wagner hiding in the swamps of the Missouri River bottom. We'll pick him up whenever you want him.
4: From Panama City, word came.
8: Local shopkeeper and woman identifies picture of Bill Bailey appearing in Detective Magazine as man working for her manager. We'll arrest and hold for your officers.
4: Thus, members of the kidnapping gang were rounded up. Doolin, Bailey, and Wagner were returned to face trial along with the other members of the gang already in custody. At last, the climactic moment of identification came. In a room at the General Hospital in Los Angeles, the Superior Court met in special session.
10: As we've explained before, ladies and gentlemen of the jury, we have brought you out here along with the defendants on trial in the case to see if one of the victims of this crime can identify any member of the gang. We have shown conclusively the connection of these men, one with the other. Identification of one must of necessity involve all. Our witness, who will be here in a few moments, is the Fondell houseboy, known as Waco. He's dying of tuberculosis. It is problematical if this witness will survive this trial. Unfortunately, the state is not permitted to parade the suspects before the witness, and Walker was not able to sit up. Are we allowed to assist him in any way? We must do the best we can with what testimony he can give. Bring in T. Wakabashi. I think you can wheel him right over here. That's it. Now, Wacko, we're not going to ask you a lot of questions. We just want to know if you see in this room any of the men who kidnapped you and held you prisoner. Now, just take your time and look around.
0: Hey, Sheldon, get up and take a walk over to Costello.
7: Yeah? I'll come, copper.
0: I said take a walk, you lugger. I'll take a post with that sour face of yours.
7: Okay, okay. Keep your shirt on. Oh, Mr. Costello, can I see you a minute?
1: Oh, that is man. That is number one, boss man. He is one of men who kidnapped Mr. Fonder and Mrs. Fonder and me.
0: Are you sure, Wacko?
1: Yes, I am sure. I know his face, any place. That is man.
0: Tell me, Wacko, you refused to identify this man once. Now you do it. Why?
1: Well, you see, those men, they say to Mr. Fonder and Mrs. Fonder, they say, you tell who we are, and we come back and kill you. We cut off.

0: Mrs. Van der's ears and send same home in a envelope. They say to me, you forget what we look like, or it be too bad for one small Japanese. Now I do not care anymore. Wako is going to die. Anyway, policemen keep gunsters from cutting off Mrs. Van der's ears. So now everybody happy. Thank you, priest.
1: In just a moment, Chief Davis will present some additional facts. The most modern machine gun is of no value in the war against crime unless it's loaded. The same is true of the emergency cars which figure so prominently in every manhunt. These must-get-their-automobiles have maximum efficiency when they are loaded with the sure-fire ammunition of quicker-on-the-trigger Rio Grande Cracked, the gasoline that costs less because it delivers speedier acceleration and the top power and speed of which a car is capable. This is the test-proved conviction of an army of your public servants, the men at the wheels of your police cars, fire engines, ambulances, and your state and federal government officials, an overwhelming number of whom depend upon Rio Grande to power their emergency automotive equipment. Tens of thousands of motorists also use this better gasoline and are enjoying the same police car performance that awaits you at the red and white Rio Grande station in your neighborhood. Begin getting your police car performance with Rio Grande Cracked now. And Chief Davis.
2: Walker was right. Policemen keep gangsters from cutting off ears. That particular group of gangsters was found guilty and sent to San Quentin. That is, all except Les Bruneman. What later happened in his case is now history. A history that came to an end when 14.45 caliber automatic slugs ended his life in a tavern in Los Angeles. But history that proves again, and most conclusively, that crime does not pay.
1: Thank you, Chief Davis.
3: Police calling all cars, attention all cars, a cancellation of broadcast 234 regarding a kidnapping. Suspects in this case are now in custody. That's all. Rosenquist.

0: This is your narrator, Frederick Lindsley, bidding you good night for Rio Grande.
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2: custard?
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3: Oh, yeah. Beautiful.
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2: Oh, thank you.
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0: Broadway's My Beat with Larry Thor as Detective Danny Clover.
1: Broadway, where night slips over the canyon streets like a black silk stocking splashed with spangles. Then it's a flashy showgirl on an after-theater date. But during the day, it wears a sleazy house dress, no makeup on its face, and stands on a street corner screaming. Day or night, it wears any face you're looking for. And it's My Beat. The coolest place at police headquarters on a July afternoon is in the communications room, but it wasn't cool enough. Sergeant Tartaglia and I were taking turns standing under the fan. It was my turn. The sergeant walked over to a teletype machine, picked up the latest call sheet, came back. He was smiling.
2: Oh, this heat, Danny. Rough on the police, but fine for the law and order.
1: Now, the phone buzzer, Sergeant. Your number.
2: Yeah. Sergeant Tartaglia. Yeah. Yeah, where? Yeah, got it. What time? 1:12 p.m.? Yeah, right away.
1: What are you up, Sergeant?
2: It was too good to last.

0: Eddie called. Homicide.
1: Be with you in a second, Danny.
2: Okay.
1: Commissioner, Sergeant Tartaglia, reporting a homicide, sir. Dodge Theater on 46th Street, Vaudeville House. Yes, sir, a performer. Right. Sergeant Tartaglia speaking. Put this on the wires. Special to squad cars 19, 22, and 69. Special to homicide. Special to chief of detectives. The special detail. Hey, wait a minute. Now, that's you, Danny. Got it?
2: Dodge Theater, 30 call. Performer murdered, right?
1: Right. You squad car 47. See you.
2: Yeah.
1: Okay. Back to you. Special to Technical Research Laboratory. Special to coroner.

0: Search laboratory. Special reconnaissance. The ballistics.
1: Your squad car stabs, tears ripped through a city, and its wail is like a piece of broken glass that splashes across its face. You can see the terror, silent and quick, and the blur of the city making way for you. It was maybe 1:25 when I hit the alley leading to the stage door of the Dodge Theater and twisted the car into it. It must have been a comedy act playing in front of the heavy and stained velvet curtains. The laughter and the music from the orchestra pit cut through from the front of the theater and washed against a wall of grim and blank faces backstage. Under the naked yellow glare of a single stage work light lay a man in a glittering sequin-covered suit of tights. He lay there like some muscular statue torn from its pedestal. But the web of blood told you it was a lie. The ballistics man, the medical examiner, the photographer, the fingerprint man, technical research, all worked and moved silently, weaving their way from shadow into light and back again. Then out of the shadows, a dapper little guy named Georgie walked over to me.
2: Oh, Danny, am I glad to see you.
3: Hi, Georgie.
2: How are you? These other guys, your colleagues, they're cold, very, very cold. But you, you're warm and friendly.
3: Yeah, it's a hot day, isn't it, Georgie?
2: Oh, you think so, Danny? I keep telling these guys in the front office, the air conditioning in this theater, oh, boy, it's a lie, a fable, an illusion.
3: You're rough on a house manager, huh, Georgie? No air conditioning. Now, this...
2: You're so right, Danny. How will it look on the report when I tell the front office there was a murder act in the theater and I didn't even give it billing? Bad joke, huh, Danny?
3: You told me better ones. Now, tell me about the man, Georgie.
2: The dead one?
3: The dead one. Who? What? Maybe why?
2: Who? He was an athlete from Vienna. He was an acrobat. His name was Prokosh, Otto Prokosh. And he was an athlete of muscle and steel. A filthy, rotten brain and a nice, clean body.
3: No, that brings us to why.
2: I had a reason why. Do you want to hear my reason, Danny?
3: You lay yourself wide open that way, Georgie.
2: Doesn't matter. I don't believe in wasting time. This I understand from having once been a usher at the Roxy.
3: Shall I write it down?
2: If you want to. This dead Adonis, this murdered Achilles, this filth called Otto, making tempting noises into the ears of my wife.
3: You don't have to answer this one if you don't want it, Georgie. Did she listen?
2: My wife, Ruth? That you'll have to ask her herself. You'll find her in dressing room 6 right up those stairs.
3: I'll ask her later. Now tell me how it happened.
2: Yeah, this I wouldn't know. I was in the front office counting the house, the way a manager should.
3: Oh?
2: Yes, Danny, yes. And you can check on it,
3: too. Yeah, and I will, Georgie.
2: Danny, you'll have to excuse me a minute. Say, has anybody seen Lee Ermey come in? Has anybody seen Lee?
4: Pardon me, will you? I work here. I
3: gotta
4: get on stage.
3: Sure, in a minute. Who are you?
4: Lee Emery, dancer. I dance for the people. What are you, an agent?
3: You're late, Emery. Georgie's over there looking for you.
4: Oh, what's he got to worry about? He's a manager. I'm a dancer. I'm never late.
3: The people are waiting for you, dancer. But stick around. I want to talk to you. I'm from the police.
4: But of course, there's been trouble.
3: Murder.
4: But of course I'll stick around.
2: Hey, Emery, get on stage. There's your music.
4: Okay, Georgie, okay.
3: Georgie, what was that dressing room number?
2: Six, Danny, six.
3: Yeah, six.
5: Yeah, what are you... No autographs, please.
3: I'm Danny Clover, police. Looking for Ruth Houston. Georgie said she'd be here.
5: Well, Georgie always knows where Ruth is, doesn't he, Ruth? He always knows. Except he finds it tough to keep up with a fast package like I.
6: Pay no attention to Shelley, Mr. Clover. Shelley's a comic. He makes jokes.
3: Shelley Sheldon. I've seen you.
5: Oh, you've lived. You don't have to talk to policemen if you don't want to, Ruth. I know a lawyer who says it's all right not to talk to a policeman.
3: You take advice from this comedian, Mrs. Houston?
6: What do you want to know?
3: Georgie was telling me about Otto, the acrobat. He said you could tell me more.
6: Sure, I can tell you a lot. One, he was a beautiful man. Two, he made passes at me. Three, I loathed. Does that cover it, Mr. Clover?
3: Maybe. Why are you at the theater today?
6: I come down every day. I love vaudeville.
5: Maybe it's because I make you laugh, huh, Ruthie? Girl needs a man who makes her laugh. And I'm the best.
3: How did you feel about Otto, Mr. Sheldon?
5: Shelley. Call me Shelley. Murder makes us all friends, doesn't it, Danny boy?
3: Let's keep it formal. My suspects usually call me Lieutenant.
5: Ah. Well, Lieutenant, I'll tell you about Otto. I hated his guts. He was egotistical, vain, selfish, arrogant, snobbish. He loved himself. Another kind of a guy I...

0: It went like that. Vaudeville actors are just like any other people. They're scared. They're cooperative. They're uncooperative, depending upon their attitude toward policemen and their own conscience. The agile little dancer named Lee Emery was different. I interviewed him in his dressing room. It was like no interview I ever had before. Lee Emery danced through it, a kind of weird soft-shoe ballet to the music of a battered phonograph. It was as if he were a grotesque puppet on strings, and the strings were dangled from some place of strangeness in his brain. I had to blink.
1: Does it bother you? My dancing, Lieutenant Clover?
0: Clover.
1: Clover.
0: Thanks. That's interesting music you're dancing to.
1: Interesting? Is it? That's interesting. Why is it interesting, Lieutenant?
0: The music you danced to on stage earlier.
1: Oh, I'm pleased. It struck you. You remember me as an artist.
0: And it was played in a different tempo, faster.
1: And now it's a blues. Hey, watch.

0: End of show, Lieutenant.
1: Oh, you're a fine dancer, Emery.
0: Oh.
1: Tell me, why the different tempos to your music? Doesn't it throw your performance off?
0: Ah, not at all. You see, I had a half a dozen records made of this music. All different rhythms.
1: Mm-hmm.
0: All different moods. Before each performance, I practice the one I shall do. Depends on my feeling at that moment.
1: Oh, you don't feel good now, huh?
0: Oh, Lieutenant, I'm in love with the world. Last night I took a walk in the Bowery. I talked with the poor, sodden fragments of humanity who people it. Now I am disenchanted. Next performance, my dancing will be a mirror of that feeling.
1: Oh, so the orchestra conductor will play your music as blues.
0: Uh-huh.
1: Must be a pleasure for him to work with someone as creative as you.
0: Thank you. Dancing, Lieutenant Plover, is an ultimate within itself. The antics, the grotesqueries of humankind distilled into classic, flawless expression. Now you say something philosophical, Lieutenant.
1: Yeah, try this. Did you have any reason to kill that acrobat?
0: But of course. As a performer, he was a bum. I wished him dead. From a purely artistic standpoint, of course. But you know what, Lieutenant?
1: Tell me.
0: I didn't kill him. I am a coward.
1: You have music for that, too?
0: But of course. Would you care to hear it?
1: I didn't care to. Emery looked at me sadly, bowed, and I made an exit. The next morning at headquarters, the reports came in. Ballistics said the bullet had been fired through a silencer on a .38 frame. It entered the acrobat's shoulders with a downward passage. The shot had come from backstage, from somewhere high in the wings, where peeling sets of scenery hung. Coroner's report, death was instantaneous. The solution of murder almost never is. I thumbed Sergeant Tartaglia out of the way and took my turn under the fan.
2: That murder at the theater, Danny. A toughie, huh?
1: Yeah, I don't know. It's too early to tell.
2: Suspects? Any of them?
1: Goes like this, Sergeant. House manager Georgie Houston hated the acrobat because the acrobat made grand passes at his wife, Ruth.
2: Oh, jealousy's a good, sound, substantial motive, I always say. Yeah, I always say it's 100% motive.
1: The modest comic, Shelley Sheldon, he likes Ruth, too. Another 100% motive. Lieutenant Clover speaking.
3: Lieutenant, I told you. I told you.
1: Who is this?
3: Lee Emery. I told you I was a coward, Lieutenant.
1: So?
3: A man. He was standing across the street for the last hour.
1: What man? What are you talking about?
3: Listen to me. I don't know what man. He was watching the window of my room, and just a minute ago, he walked into this hotel. Lieutenant.
1: Yeah, I'm listening.
3: Lieutenant, there's someone opening the door. Lieutenant!
1: Emery! Emery! It didn't need a cop's mind to put that shot and Emery's screen together. I thumbed through my notebook and got Emery's address. By the time I was downstairs, a squad car was waiting, its motor running. The siren channeled the street between headquarters and West 56th. It took 4 minutes to get there. Emery's room was 3 flights up and walked back. The room was empty. No Lee Emery, nothing. Correction. The room was filled with Emery's music coming from the phonograph. That, and a narrow streak of blood that wormed on the threadbare grass rug. But most of all, it was Emery's music. It was happy, real happy. I couldn't stand it. The room needed another quality. The quality that came after terror. A sigh, maybe, or silence. And I had the feeling Lee Emery had just bought himself a large piece of that.
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0: Perhaps you're one of those individuals who doesn't like to do things alone. You just can't get with it for some reason or other. You say you'd like to take a language course of some kind, but you feel that you might not keep up with the lessons if left on your own. Well, sir, USAFI, the United States Armed Forces Institute, has just the thing for you. 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
1: Broadway is a place that can get happy about a lot of things. A cat in a tree, a wrestler with curls who scents the ring with perfume, even by a swami who predicts the world is coming to an end by high noon tomorrow. Right now, the current happiness was touched off by a rumor that vaudeville was coming back. But I had proof positive that it was dying all over again. Item, a dead acrobat shot while opening the bill at the Dodge Theater. Item, a terrified hoofer named Lee Emery, who left only an afterimage of blood and music. Item, I had work to do. Work was routine. I called headquarters, told them to send out a missing person call on Emery, told them where I was going and went. When I got backstage, the Dodge Theater was making ready to put on its false face for the first batch of customers. Ruth Houston was standing against a backdrop, considering the lighted end of a cigarette. When she saw me, she looked as if she could do without me.
2: Hello, Lieutenant. You want to see me?
1: Does that make it any worse, Mrs. Houston?
2: Frankly, Lieutenant, there comes a time in every woman's life when she doesn't feel like talking to the police.
1: Now's the precise instant, huh?
2: It's like this, Lieutenant. I'm being sad. I'm being sad about a lot of things. Each one takes time.
1: Yeah, but I'm afraid I'll have to interrupt the emotion. What's making you sad, Mrs. Houston?
2: This whole thing will just wreck him. This thing of Otto's murder.
1: Wreck who?
2: My husband, Georgie. He had a good thing here at the Dodge. He was just going good.
1: You get sad about Otto?
2: I can do that, too. Otto thought he could beckon to a woman by flexing a bicep. He needed talking to. He didn't need killing.
1: Maybe making muscles wasn't the reason he was killed.
2: It's your job to think like that, Lieutenant.
1: Tell me this, Mrs. Houston. How buddy were you with Lee Emery?
2: Him?
1: Him. Lee Emery.
2: What could Emery do for me, Dance?
1: Is he around now?
2: I haven't seen him. He hasn't shown up for the show.
1: You don't know where he is.
2: You took the words right out of my mouth. I wouldn't know where he is. I wouldn't want... Excuse me, Lieutenant.
1: Sure.
2: Hello? Hello? Yes? Yes, he's here. For you, Lieutenant, your office, or whatever you call your office.
1: Thanks. Grover speaking.
3: Danny, Tartaglia. We got him, kid. We got Lee Emery.
1: Yeah, where'd you find him?
3: East River Docks. Anyhow, that's where we fished him out. He's newly dead, Danny.
1: The wet gray heat had turned into a wet gray drizzle when I arrived at the East River Dock. Three hooded cops on horseback held back a crowd whose face looked like it had a veil drawn over it. And in between the foghorns and the boat whistles, you heard the soft whinny of a horse. You couldn't quite believe it. Then a splash of blue named Mugovan, Harbor Police, cut through the grayness. Him you had to believe.
4: Okay, okay, stand back. Stand back now. Come on, Danny, hold my hand. I'll get you through this barrier of curious onlookers.
1: Thanks, Mugovan.
4: All right, out of the way. Out of the way now. Now, why don't you yokels get in out of the rain? Ain't you heard the song that's went outside?
1: That's a great act, Mugovan.
4: Yeah, Danny, it builds. From hatred to love, the surly sneers of the mob become smiles of pleasure when I'm through molding their emotions.
1: Now, when you get a chance, mold me a ham sandwich, huh, Mugovan, on rye.
4: Huh? You mean right now?
1: No, not now. Now, just tell me about him.
4: Well, it's like you see, Danny. First, they shot him in the face, twice, from up close. Then they threw him in the river.
1: How long did you say he was in the river?
4: Not long, Danny. Just long enough to wash him clean.
1: Yeah. Anything on him?
4: Yeah. This wallet and these papers. Social security card issued to Lee Emery. Mm-hmm. Maryland driver's license made out to Lee Emery. Description as stated adds up to Lee Emery. Except for complexion and color of eyes. That, naturally, we can't tell. And this initial ring with the initials L.E., that spells Lee Emery.
1: Yeah, I've seen the ring. Do something for me, Mugovan.
4: Sure. You still want that sandwich, Danny?
1: Call headquarters for me. Have him pick up Georgie Houston, his wife, Ruth Houston, and a funny, funny boy named Shelley Sheldon.
4: Sheldon? Well, he's very funny. I get a lot of my material from him.
1: Have him meet me at the morgue. I want them to identify a body.
5: This is a cold place you picked for me to play a matinee, Danny boy. How do I get yaks in the moor?
1: Oh, no, comedian. You work it out.
5: You know, this hole reminds me of a theater I once played in Des Moines. Same type atmosphere, same type audience reaction. I was making with bombs and those hasties just lay there like these stiffs.
6: Shut up, Shelley. Shut up. Haven't you got any respect?
5: What's the matter, Georgie? The silent dead make you nervous?
6: No, Shelley. They bring me peace. That's why I give them respect.
0: Oh. Danny, why did you bring us up here?
1: I want you to identify a body that was washed up in the East River.
5: Anybody we know?
1: That's a good question. Here we are.
5: Figure is familiar, but the face... What am I saying? What face?
1: What do you say, Georgie?
4: The suit. Yeah, I recognize the suit. It's exactly the same type suit Lee Emery wore every day of his life.
1: Mm.
4: He had them made in pairs. He always said if you found something that made you feel good, why change it? Is that Lee Emery, Danny?
1: Shelley, is this Lee Emery?
5: Yeah.
1: How do you know?
5: The shoes, they're a dancer's shoe. Soft shoe type shoes. The kind of shoes a dancer like Lee Emery wears when he's doing soft shoe type dancing. Do I make it clear, Danny boy?
1: No, I lived without you. Do you recognize this ring?
4: Yeah, Danny. That's Lee's ring, all right. He hocked it with me once when he needed some dough.
1: All right. Let's go.
4: Mean we can go now, Danny?
1: Yeah, you can go back to the theater, Georgie. They'll need you.
5: Now, wait a minute, Danny boy. It's not that easy.
1: Hmm?
5: I've got a twist. I'd like to ask you some questions.
1: I thought you'd have some. I'll try to answer them, Mr. Sheldon.
5: Lee Emery, the boy in the box, he was murdered, huh?
1: We think so, Mr. Sheldon.
5: That means you suspect that maybe Georgie or me murdered him.
1: Could be, Mr. Sheldon.
5: This is the snapper policeman. What makes me rate so high in your favor? There are others who were involved with Lee Emery.
1: Like who, Mr. Sheldon?
5: Like any of the other people at the Dodge Theater. Like Ruthie, the wife of Georgie.
6: Who are you, lousy
5: chicken? Take your hand.
1: Hold it, Georgie. I'd like to answer, Mr. Sheldon. The cop, Mr. Sheldon, looks for motive. A good motive for killing the boy in there would be that he knew who killed Otto, the acrobat. That could be you, Georgie, or Ruth. By the way, Georgie, where is Ruth? I've been waiting for you to tell me why she isn't here.
4: Why, she was at the theater last time I saw her. Why?
1: She's not there anymore, Georgie. The boys upstairs tell me she's not anywhere. Maybe you can help the boys upstairs, Georgie.
4: Danny, you mean you can't find her? You mean the whole police department can't find her? Danny, you've got to find her. You've got to.
1: We will, Georgie. We will. Here you are, Sergeant. Send this call out over the intercom right away.
7: Yeah, Danny. Attention, all cars. Attention, all cars. 3:25 p.m., pick up Ruth Houston. Ruth Houston. She is 5 feet 4 inches tall. Weight, about 121. She has black hair.
3: Black hair, dark brown eyes, attractive. Maybe in the company of a man, maybe carrying suitcase. Check bus, rail, and plane terminals. Urgent.
8: Get the squad car moving, Joe. Grand Central.
5: Yeah.
9: Patrolman Michikov calling precinct headquarters at 3:45 p.m. Nothing but... Huh? Yeah. 5-4-121, black hair. Yeah, I got it.
10: But, officer, that was a green light I just went through. I am sure that was a green light.
11: Yeah, I know. Okay, you can go.
10: I don't understand that. Now you say I can go. Why?
11: Because your eyes aren't brown.
7: Tartaglia speaking. Yeah? Good. 14th Street Precinct, right away. They got her, Danny. Holding her at the 14th Street Precinct.
1: Let's go. Hello, officer. Where is she?
12: In there with the matron.
1: Nice work, fella.
12: There she is, Danny.
1: You can go home, miss. You're not the right Ruth Houston. Lieutenant Clover speaking.
13: Danny? Mugovan, Harbor Police.
1: Yeah?
13: We got something hot. Something directly from the laps of the gun.
1: Don't make a production out of it, Markovan. Just tell me what it is.
13: Ruth Houston. Does the name bring a smile to your lips, Danny?
1: Come on, Markovan. What's the story?
13: As follows. I was in a coffee joint on the pier, like I always am at 9 p.m., so I can talk to my friend Marty Udenfreud, the cab driver whom I befriended. We talked. And routinely I tell him this description of one Ruth Houston. Okay so far, Danny?
1: Markovan, the nights are long and lonely in Flatbush. What about Ruth Houston?
13: Well, Marty has her for a fare about 7:30. Takes her to a pier on the Hudson River.
1: How did he know she was Ruth Houston?
13: Well, she was a looker. The description tallies and the initials on her suitcase was R.H.
1: Go on.
13: Then she gets on a boat. The good ship Christina, a freighter.
1: Great. Hold that boat, Markovan. Don't let it move.
14: I hope you have good reason to delay the voyage of the Christina. What can we do for you, Lieutenant?
1: Now just tell me where to find the girl who looks like this picture. Show it to him, Markovan.
14: Here she is, Captain. A princess.
15: Mm. Yeah, she's here. She and her husband.
1: A husband?
15: Oh. Your face looks like it is perhaps not her husband.
1: When did he get on board?
15: It was very romantic. He boarded the Christina hours before we sailed, locked himself in the cabin, and waited for his young girl. Romantic, yeah?
1: Yeah. Where's the cabin, Captain?
15: I will show you.
1: Just tell us. We want to meet them alone.
15: It is down the end of this long passageway. The door on your left.
1: Let's go, Markovan.
2: Who is it?
1: Stanley Clover, Mrs. Houston. Open up. Open up. Get back.
14: Yeah. Looks like the little lady don't want to see us. Looks like I'll have to open the door from this side. I think now it's okay for us to enter, Danny.
1: Yeah.
14: I heard her, Danny.
1: Let me see. It's not too bad. Go get the captain. He'll know what to do.
14: Yeah.
1: I wasn't wrong. Phonograph and some records. All right, Emery. Come out. I know you're here.
16: Sure, Lieutenant Clover. I was coming anyway. That music attracts me.
1: I thought it would. You okay?
16: Sure. I ducked into the washroom when you started shooting back. Ruth's hurt, though, isn't she?
1: Yeah. I'll take your gun.
16: Here. You're clever, Lieutenant Clover. You're an artist.
1: Only because you made a mistake.
16: Play me my mistake.
1: You shot that man's face away. At least more than just that trickle of blood you arranged in your room. But you know about things like that, Emery. Who was he?
16: He was nothing. An absolute nothing. A zero. An empty circle.
1: I knew you'd figure it that way. You told me you walked the Bowery for art. You walked it to find a derelict who was the same size, the same build as you. That was his only use, you figured. So you used it. You killed him. You thought I'd believe you were dead.
16: That leaves Otto the acrobat. Why should I have killed a useful man like Otto?
1: Ruth's being here tells me that, Emery. Otto likes her, too. Competition from a man like Otto frightens two lovers like you. So you killed him.
16: But of course. Well, I said you're an artist. Now, if you'll pardon me, Lieutenant Clover...

I didn't stop him. It needed a touch like that. Emery's dancing to a dirge. This time he danced as if the puppet strings from his brain had been cut away and the madness was complete. When Mugovan came back with the captain, they stopped in the splintered doorway and stood there. Just stood there. But in a little while, the dance was over. There's no fury on Broadway now. It's dawn, and the angry avenues of the night are still. But in a few hours, it'll renew itself, the bang and the clatter and the rack and roar and the voice. Because it's Broadway, the gaudiest, the most violent, the lonesomest mile in the world. Broadway, my beat.

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Musical direction is by Lud Gluskin.

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1: You don't mean...
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18: It's 5 minutes before 7 in the evening, a time that will always be significant in the life of an innocent young girl. Until now, hidden dangers have threatened Kate Beekman. But those dangers are about to become openly, hideously apparent. A moment ago in Della Street's apartment building, Homicide Lieutenant Donald Halverson told Della...
19: I'm going up to your apartment, Mr.
20: Lieutenant, if you think Kate Beekman's in my apartment...
19: I do. And please don't try to stop me. I have a warrant for her arrest.
20: May I see it?
19: It's your privilege.
20: A murder warrant?
19: Mm-hmm.
20: Well, it's ridiculous.
19: It's a lot of things, Miss Street, but it's not ridiculous.
20: The idea of thinking Kate capable of murder...
19: Miss Street, I'm not going to discuss it. And don't try to stop me. Just remember, if she's in your place, you're harboring a wanted person.
20: Just a moment, please, Lieutenant. This was signed less than an hour ago, so Kate wasn't a wanted person until an hour ago.
19: I'm not saying that you knew about the warrant until I showed it to you, but now you know.
20: Miss Beekman is in my apartment, Lieutenant.
19: Mm-hmm.
20: She's been there for several days. All right, come on, I'll go up with you. No, we'll walk upstairs. It's only one flight. Lieutenant, I'm going to ask you something. Will you tell me the truth?
19: I'll give you a straight answer, if I answer your question.
20: Is the district attorney behind this?
19: Hmm?
20: Issuing a warrant instead of just a subpoena? The district attorney wants Kate captured as a fugitive, doesn't he?
19: That's a loaded question, Miss Street. If I don't answer it, that's an answer in itself.
20: My apartment is right down here. Wait a minute. Don, will you listen to me a minute?
19: No tricks.
20: No tricks, just plain straight talk.
19: All right, darling.
20: Look, I knew about the warrant. Perry expected the DA to try something like this. He's been waiting. But Perry did not know where I have been keeping Kate.
19: Okay, I'll buy that. But what's it get you?
20: Perry arranged for me to be told the moment Mr. Abt swore out a warrant. My instructions were to get Kate and have her give herself up immediately. I don't know how you learned where she is. Well, perhaps it doesn't matter, but this does terribly. If Kate has the chance, she will give herself up.
19: What are you asking?
20: No tricks. I think you know now that I'm not lying to you.
19: I'm still listening.
20: All right, follow me into my apartment. Kate will be in the bedroom, and you listen while I speak to her.
19: And say what?
20: I'm going to tell her there's a warrant for her arrest. I'm going to tell her that Mr. Mason wants her to give herself up. And you'll hear her agree. Don, maybe it doesn't seem important to you, but it is. I don't know what she's going up against, but I tell you she'll need every friend she can get. And once you hear her, when she doesn't know you're listening, you will know that she wouldn't think of running away, and it'll help convince you that she is not a murderer.
19: He's even pulled the wool over your eyes.
20: Don.
19: Della, Kate Beekman killed him.
20: Don, if you'd only listen...
19: I'm going to let you go through with it. Just give me your promise. No tricks.
20: I promise, and you'll see.
19: So will you.
20: All right, be quiet now. I'm going to open my door.
19: I'm right behind you.
20: I'm going into the bedroom. I'll leave the door open so you can hear.
19: All right.
0: Mystery?
20: I'll come into the bedroom, Katie. Hello, Katie.
0: Hello. Oh, listen, Miss Tree. The bells in the church tower are playing. I love to hear them.
20: So do I. That's why I took this apartment. Someday I'll take you up in the tower.
0: Oh, can you see the bells playing?
20: Oh, yes. The door to the church tower opens just off the street.
0: Oh.
20: You climb up winding iron stairs until you reach the platform. The bells are so loud, of course, you almost burst your eardrum.
0: I like them this way. They're so soft and sweet. Sad in the evening.
20: Sad?
0: Mm-hmm. My mother used to say it stays light so long on summer evenings because the day hates to go to sleep. But those church bells, they're singing the day to sleep. Wrong, Mystery.
20: Something you don't deserve, honey. Kate, the district attorney has sworn out a warrant for your arrest.
0: Warrant?
20: Yes, it's a... Well, it's a legal paper that gives the police the right to arrest you.
0: For what?
20: The district attorney thinks you killed Gordon Webber.
0: Oh, no.
20: We know you didn't, honey. All we have
0: but
20: to
0: you,
20: do...
0: You said place me under arrest?
20: Just for a little while.
0: No.
20: Kate?
0: I couldn't stand it, Miss Streeter. I've heard my father talk about... They'll put me in jail.
20: Only for a little while, honey. That's all.
0: Miss Streeter, I won't let them. I'll run away.
20: Kate, come back.
0: No.
20: Kate?
0: I'll
20: Kate.
0: Run away.
21: Hey, you heard. Miss Beekman, stop. Stop or I'll
20: shoot.
21: John,
20: you can't. Don't do that.
21: I only wanted to frighten
20: She's
21: her, Donna.
20: She's scared to death now. That's
21: Explain
20: what you...
21: to me some other John. Time. Miss Beekman. Miss Beekman. Shaw, Brian, head her off. I see her. Look out for that truck, Miss Beekman. She's heading for the church. Went into the church tower. Going in after her. Miss Beekman! Come down! Miss Beekman! You're at a dead end! Still, it's so loud she can't hear me. I'm coming up after you, Miss Beekman. Don't try anything. All right, I see you. Don't move. I'm warning you, Miss Beekman. All right.
0: Don't.
21: What?
0: Please don't. You're hurting my arm.
21: Stop trying to get away from me.
0: Don't, please.
21: What?
0: You're hurting my arm.
21: No. All right, I'm sorry. I'm going to turn you loose. Now, don't try anything.
0: I won't. Please don't hurt me anymore.
21: Could have hurt yourself on those iron stairs. It's okay, Brian. I've got her.
0: Who are you?
19: Police Lieutenant Halverson. Homicide.
0: Homicide?
19: I've got a warrant for your arrest.
0: Oh, I didn't kill Weber. I didn't.
19: How come you ran away?
0: I didn't know who you were.
19: What?
0: I saw you standing outside Mystery's bedroom door. I saw you in the mirror and I was frightened.
19: Yeah? You're a real sharp kid.
0: It's the truth. And I didn't kill Weber.
19: Come on, let's go.
0: I didn't kill him.
19: All right, you can say that. All right, be careful. Here, let me take your arm.
0: No, I'd rather you didn't.
19: All right, suit yourself.
0: Are you taking me to jail?
19: Mm-hmm.
0: For questioning?
19: Look, I won't kid you, miss. You'll be questioned. There's only one answer, and we know that you killed Weber.
0: Lieutenant,
19: Look. Please stop that. Just stop crying, will you?
0: I don't want to cry.
19: But now, be careful on those steps, miss. Here, I'm going to take your arm, even if you don't want me to. Now, please, take it easy, will you? Now, wait a minute. Wait a minute. Look. Now, look, you get no sympathy from me. I've got no sympathy for killers. I know you killed a guy in cold blood. Miss, you got your own self into this mess, and crying won't get you a thing. I'm going to start laughing at you if you don't stop crying. Here, take my handkerchief. Now, go on, take it. What did you do it for? Why did you run away?
0: I told you.
19: Yes, you told me. You ran straight into a church. Straight into a church. Well, church is out, kid.
0: Please.
19: Look, using easy words doesn't change a thing. Look at me. Come on, look up.
0: What?
19: Now, give me that handkerchief. Give it to me. A speck of dirt on your forehead.
0: I'll get it.
19: Let me. I want it to be good and sure. That's all. My guys to think I got tough with a woman. That's it. Now, look up. Come on. Keep your chin up.
0: You didn't get rough with me. I was stupid to run away.
19: You were worse than that, to kill a guy. What did you do it for, a girl like you? Okay, miss. Time for you to go.
18: And so begins a strange and terrible adventure for Ed Beekman's daughter. By all means, join us for Monday's exciting and dramatic development.
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23: Bernadine, anything wrong? 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
22: It's not Bernadine, Sam. It's me, Effie.
23: Effie.
22: But I'll tell Bernadine about your compliment. How are things?
23: Well, I've made out as best I could. I don't want you to think that I begrudged you a vacation. After all, you have worked hard. You did deserve it.
22: Sam Spade, is that all you have to say to me?
23: I'm not putting the blame on you. After all, it is a state law, so I can hardly accuse you of letting me down at a time when I needed you most.
22: Well, you might at least ask me if I had a good time.
23: I'm sorry if your conscience bothered you.
22: Oh, well, it didn't. I had a divine time, and I met all sorts of interesting people. Mostly men.
23: You don't say. What else?
22: Well, it was this desert ranch, you know, with a lot of buttes around.
23: You mentioned those.
22: No, Sam, no. They're the result of erosion.
23: Those outdoor types, they go to pieces.
22: Sam, are you pulling my leg?
23: Not over the phone, Abby, but stay where you are. I'll be right down to look at your snapshots. And when you have the time, I'll dictate my report on the missing news hawk caper.
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0: just outside of Kanab on Virgin River.
1: Kanab, the Pearl of the West.
0: Uh-huh. And did I mention the buttes? Oh, well, they're very interesting.
1: The result of erosion.
0: Yes. And it's authentic, too. Say Hamlin's ranch.
1: You, mean a working ranch?
0: Yes. You see, that way you get into the spirit.
1: Mm-hmm.
0: My job was to feed the chickens. And that's how I met him.
1: One of the buttes?
0: Oh, Sam, he's a very cultured gentleman.
1: Culture smulcher. What's he do for a living?
0: He cures stammering.
1: You don't say. What's his name?
0: Charlie Shank.
1: Charlie Shank?
0: He's the founder of the Shank Institute of Articulative Correction, which I should learn.
1: Articulative Correction. Where is this institute?
0: Oh, I have the address here. General Delivery, Butte, Montana.
1: Mm-hmm. You're sure you didn't help him break parole, Evie?
0: Oh, no. We just went on long walks together.
1: Where to?
0: Oh, different points of interest. Like Wolf Canyon.
1: Figures.
0: Uh-huh. He invited me on this camping ship, a trip. Honorable, of course.
1: Mm-hmm.
0: But I couldn't go on account of my sunburn.
1: Oh,
0: it was awful, awful.
1: Oh,
0: I still got it, you see. And then he went back to Butte. He had to leave in such a hurry, he couldn't even say goodbye.
1: Wow.
0: It was a pity, too, because an old friend he hadn't seen in years came looking for him just a few minutes later.
1: With a warrant?
0: No, he was an attendant in a nearby hospital.
1: Mental?
0: Oh, yes. Very intelligent. He read me some of his poetry. Maybe you've heard it. A loaf of bread, a jug of wine, and thou.
1: Yeah, wait a minute. Isn't that the Rubaiyat of Omar Khayyam? That was written by a guy named Fitzgerald.
0: Well, of course. That's his pen name.
1: Quite a penman.
0: Yes, but he's paid his debt to society. And the other time it was a bad beef.
1: Oh, naturally.
0: He told me all about it.
1: Yes.
0: He cried on my shoulder afterwards.
1: Sweetheart, when you make a mistake, it's a beaut.
0: Sam, nothing happened.
1: Well, I'm glad he cured you of stammering anyhow. Ready?
0: Oh, yeah. I've got a brand new notebook.
1: Work, you know. Life goes on.
0: I've got a brand new notebook, Sam. I'll just turn over a new leaf.
1: Not a bad idea, dear. July 18 to Mr. Alex M. Youngblood. Try that again. Mr. Alex M. Youngblood, P.O., Box 317, San Francisco, from Samuel Spade, license number 127596. Dear Mr. Youngblood, I need a vacation myself.
0: You need Charlie Shank. Sounds hard.
1: Fortunately, until I met you, my only experience with any of the men and women who make your newspaper run had been with one of your corner newsboys who shortchanged me 2 times within as many days. I have not read your rag since. But your name looked imposing, and so did the $300 check upon which you had written it. Per your instructions, promptly at 4 p.m. on the 15th inst, I must through the litter of your city room toward a door marked A.M. Youngblood, publisher, managing editor, and city editor. I wondered if you were ambitious, frugal, or free men. I did not know that you had good taste until I saw the trim, 20-ish, and toothsome secretary in your outer office.
2: Hello. You're new here, aren't you?
1: Well, I'm not exactly here. I'm just here to see Mr. Youngblood.
2: Oh.
1: The name is Spade.
2: Samuel Spade?
1: Sam, except for my most intimate friend.
2: Well, my advice to you, Sam, is to beat a hasty retreat. He's in a foul mood.
1: Oh? Why? Is he blind or older than he feels? I refer, of course, to your spectacular charm, Miss, if I may call you Miss.
2: Please, this is neither the time nor the place. My name is Phyllis Watson, and my phone number is in the directory, if you're really interested.
1: I could be.
2: Thank you. And if a man answers, tell him you're my French teacher.
1: Oui.
2: You better go in now. If you're late to an appointment with him, you're through.
1: Do you have any more words of wisdom?
2: No, but I hope you can do something to improve his state of mind. He's been awful lately. Good luck, Sam.
1: Thank you, Phyllis Watson.
3: Come in. Yeah. 4:01. You must be Mr. Spade.
1: That's right.
3: You're almost late. Sit down, Spade. Cigar?
1: No, thanks.
3: Well, don't expect me to offer a drink. You aren't a drinker, I hope.
1: You don't listen to the radio, do you?
3: Well, you'll not drink in this office. Nothing here but a cooler filled with water from a clean, gurgling, laughing mountain stream.
1: You sound like a reformed drunk, Mr. Youngblood.
3: What's that? Well, it was a good many years ago. If you don't mind, I'll just paste up the weather report for my morning edition before we talk.
1: Oh, you do that too, huh?
3: Yes, obviously. And with good reasons. I remind myself that I was once a copy boy. And I find it a splendid way to, at least once each day, to lower myself to the level of the working man. There we are. Very hot in Phoenix, I see.
1: Mm-hmm. Just what do you want a detective for, Mr. Youngblood?
3: I was coming to that, Mr. Spade.
1: Sorry.
3: Now, well, first let me warn you that your assignment is a highly confidential one.
1: They all are.
3: In this case, a man's life may be at stake.
1: Mm-hmm.
3: The situation, my newspaper, at my order and under my guidance, has launched a campaign against crime. Not aimed at the petty criminal, but at the easy-living leeches at the controls of the rackets. The hoods in bankers' clothing. The mansion-house parasites who direct the pickpockets, the second-story men, the housebreakers, who gamble away $500,000 a year and pay income tax.
1: Yes, I understand, you're after the boys on the safer side of the fences.
3: Nicely put, Spade, yes.
1: Thank you.
3: Well, the long and short of it is this. The author of the expose series, Ray McCulley, my top crime reporter, has been missing for 2 days. I want you to find him.
1: What makes you think he's still alive?
3: Good heavens, Spade. Why must you suggest that he isn't?
1: Because if I were a mansion-housed parasite in danger of being unhoused by a newshawk, I'd see said newshawk standing in a cement block in the bottom of the bay.
3: I will accept that only when no stone has been left unturned. Every straw and every haystack has been searched. Every...
1: Nook and cranny?
3: Yes.
1: Sounds as though you need at least one police force, Mr. Youngblood. Now, why don't
3: no,
1: you just...
3: No. Impossible. We've already had a brush with the police over the expose. I'll not be dictated to at this stage of the game. I started this investigation, and I'll finish it alone.
1: Well, it's a pretty big order, Mr. Youngblood, but times are tough. I'll see what I can do.
3: Good. I hereby turn over to you all the resources and power of this, my newspaper. When one of my reporters is in trouble or danger, sir, I will spend every penny of my fortune, if necessary, to deliver aid and succor to his side.
1: You then gave me Ray McCulley's expose stories to date. I saw why you, his family and friends, and his creditors could have been worried about him. They were hot. One followed a stolen car from the time of the heist through the alteration of the body color, tire brands, license number, motor serial number, to the time it was shoved onto a used car lot. They named names all the way through. And another did the same to the firm of Otter, Badger, and Mole, furriers, and alleged manufacturers of coats from clouted pelts. Ray McCulley had dropped out of sight right after that story had been published. So I left your office hoping that I'd reach the address of Otter, Badger, and Moe before closing time. I did. The plushy showroom was occupied by a dozen attractive fur-bearing models, female, but wax. The live models, male, were wearing padded shoulders, pointed shoes, and coats tailored for underarm artillery. They would have looked more natural at Madame Fassade's waxworks, Bertram the Burglar section.
4: Hey, oh, hey, what'll it be? Something for the little woman?
1: Where do I find Mr. Otter?
4: You the law?
1: Leo sent me.
4: He's in his office. Come on.
1: Oh, wait a minute. Don't crowd me.
4: You say you want to see the boss?
1: On business. Stop nudging me with a rod.
4: In there, hey, move.
1: Okay.
4: Hey, your boss.
5: Yes, Woody?
4: Here's Joe here to see you. Leo sent him.
5: I'll nudge him in, Woody.
1: No nudging, Woody.
5: Well. So Leo's sending a man to see me. I wonder why.
1: If you'll comb this character here out of my hair, I'll try and tell you.
5: Sit down, Woody.
1: Thanks.
5: You're new in town.
1: Yeah, that's why Leo sent me. A local muckraker named Ray McCulley interviewed you. He also interviewed Leo, but it didn't get printed yet. Leo wants to find him.
5: So do I. How can I help?
1: Well, he walked out of here, went to his hotel, wrote the story, and mailed it in. That's the last anybody's seen of him. Leo was just sort of hoping that you'd already taken care of him.
5: Not yet.
1: That's all I wanted to know. Thanks.
5: Just a moment.
1: Yeah?
5: Leo sending you out alone?
1: Why not?
5: That's a tough boy, that McCulley. He's got plenty of protection. That's what you need.
1: What kind of protection?
5: Go along with him, Woody.
4: Who, me?
5: You're Woody, aren't you?
1: Now, look, Mr. Otter, I don't want to look a gift horse in the mouth, but the way I see it, this is a lone wolf-type caper.
4: Hey, what's the matter? Hey, you think I'm too good for you?
1: Well, Woody, I wouldn't say that.
5: Good, it's settled then. Take care of him, Woody, and don't mix it up with any of Leo's boys. If he's out to get that rat McCulley, he's our friend.
1: I was beginning to wonder who Leo was. I'd grabbed the name off a calendar on the wall, Leo's Van and Storage. I didn't know whether he was the Leo Mr. Otter didn't like, and I hoped I wouldn't find out. The best way I could think to keep from finding out was to shake Woody. On the way uptown, I walked them past four police stations. Crossing Market Street, I pushed them straight into the arms of a traffic cop who begged his pardon and let me off with a warning. At the Blue Bottle Bar and Grill, I gave Joe, the bartender, the Mickey Finn sign, but Woody liked it. He ordered another. Then he said he knew a place on Columbus where the drinks were even better. It was called Leo's Place. I wondered if that meant anything.
4: Hey, you, hey.
1: Who, me, huh?
4: I want you a drink. Don't you like this joint?
1: Yeah, sure, it's fine. We're not getting anywhere, though.
4: You really take your work serious. Me, when I go gun for somebody, I go where I'm least likely to succeed. You live longer.
1: Yeah. Woody, what do you know about this guy, McCulley?
4: You hear the puss. He says he's a rat.
1: Yeah, but he said he's got plenty of protection. Who's furnishing it?
4: Well, you see, there's a... Boy, oh, boy. Look at what just walked in.
1: I looked. What I saw was not disappointing. She was wearing a skin-tight black satin with a plunging neckline and a new look only in places where it didn't matter. But she still looked enough like your secretary, Phyllis Watson, to be out of place in Leo's Place. She didn't stay there long. She made a beeline through the kitchen to the rear exit. I made a beeline right after her. Woody was breathing down my neck as I started up the rickety outside stairway at the back of the building. I stopped the landing and turned around to face him. See you later, Woody. I didn't wait to see if he made it all the way to the bottom of the stairs. I was more interested in what was going on at the top. A door had opened and Phyllis stepped inside. The man who let her in looked like Ray McCulley.
6: Who are you?
1: The name is Spade.
6: I don't know that name.
1: Your boss hired me to find you.
6: Private Dick?
1: Yeah. Can I talk to you for a minute?
6: Sure. Put your hands behind your neck and walk up slow.
1: Okay.
7: All right. Go inside.
1: Well, what's the matter? You're not acting glad to see me.
7: This is the guy, Phyllis.
2: Yes. Alex hired him this afternoon.
1: There, you see. Now, what do you want me to tell Youngblood?
7: You're not going to tell anybody anything.
1: Oh. It caught me right behind the ear. The last thing I saw was that plunging neckline as Phyllis rushed forward. I didn't know whether she was rushing to my rescue or to get in a few licks of her own. 5 seconds later, I didn't care. As the design of a linoleum slammed up at me, I had just time to wonder why, of all the people who were looking for Ray McCulley, I had to find him. Then I was out. Boing. Maced for my pains.
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1: Lying on the floor in a room with nothing in it but a sink, an army cot, a square of dirty linoleum, and a body. I staggered to my feet, ran some cold water over my head, and took a closer look. It was Ray McCulley. He was a very dead, crusading reporter. He'd been stabbed clean through with a long-bladed kitchen knife. It sat on the handle, property of Leo's place. I went through his pockets, and his wallet, a press card, a police card, union card, and 10 genuine, crisp, new $1,000 bills. That gave me a line on the killer. He was crazy. So was I. I left it on him, too. Folded up in his vest pocket, I found two newspaper clippings, one from the Chronicle and one from your paper, both weather reports for the same date. It was very hot in Phoenix, according to both papers. But according to your weather report, the temperature in Needles, California was 135 degrees. That needled me. So did the slip of paper I found on his shoe. The number 9 and a date had been stamped on it with a rubber stamp. The date was the same as that of the weather reports. I turned it over. It said Ruthie's Booth, Manson Bolt.

0: stamp. The date was the same as that of the weather reports. I turned it over. It said Ruthie's booth, Manson Bowling Alley.
1: Around
0: Mr. Panicelli. Thanks. I'm just shopping.
1: I got a nice line of notions.
0: So have I.
1: No, I mean the dolls, the Hollywood dolls. You know, for the bed, only a dollar plus tax.
0: Very reasonable.
1: Say, what's on your mind?
0: Leo sent me.
1: Oh. Are you going to collect the slips hereafter?
0: Well, not tonight. You see, I'm sort of a troubleshooter. Leo's checking up on some of the numbers that didn't come out right.
1: Listen, I'll tell him to his face, I don't want any part of those wrong numbers. They're scary.
0: Nuts. Who bought this one?
1: Let me see. Oh, last Thursday. Oh, number 9. How can I forget? He put $500. And honest, if he's been around once, he's been around 100 times to see if it paid off, did it?
0: What's his name?
1: Mr. Spinelli. He buys a slip every day. And if you ask me, he's learned a system. Because he's been winning, you know. Dimes and then a dollar and then $5. And then when he come in with 500 on number 9, utterly dropped dead. Did it win?
0: Where does he live?
1: It did. Wait, I'll look on the sheet. Hey, somebody else was in just this afternoon.
0: Give me that address. Hurry up, will you?
1: It's right around the corner on Manson, 810. Say, maybe that's his system, 8 and 1. Don't that add up to 9? Hey, what's the matter? Where are you going in such a rush?

0: please come back later. Tomorrow. Next week.
1: Are you Mrs. Spinelli?
0: Yes, please. I had so much trouble.
1: Is your husband home?
0: Oh, my poor man. They take him away. He's dead.
1: Oh, I'm sorry. How did it happen?
0: Who are you?
1: I'm a detective. Maybe I can help you. May I come in?
0: All right. Come on.
1: It took quite a while to gain her confidence, and after that, it took still quite a while to piece together the grief-stricken grumble of words that poured out of her. When I got it down in the form of a statement, I asked her to read it over. Item, statement by Mrs. Arturo Spinelli.
0: All the time he played those numbers, I told him they're just a bunch of gangsters. They don't let you win. Then he met this man McCulley, a writer for the newspaper. My husband says this man shows him how to win. He wins and wins. Then he goes to bank and takes out all our savings. I begged him not to do it. But no, he was greedy. And this McCulley poisoned his mind. Sure, he won. He brought the money home in his hand. $10,000. I don't want it. I'm scared. I took it while he was sleeping with wine and gave it to the men. I tell him all I want is the $500. He tried to tell me we do good. We help catch the big gangsters. I say we don't want to do so good we get murdered in our beds. So he says, okay. But if I change mine, here is address. I don't change my mind. Because already my husband, he is dead. At home. Stand. No. I don't change my mind.
1: She signed it, and I left her alone with her grief. I wasn't working for you anymore, Mr. Youngblood. You hired me to find your reporter, and I had. And I wished I hadn't. The rest of it I did for myself. You weren't in your office when I got there, but Phyllis was. I found her behind the city desk in the act of dropping tomorrow morning's weather report into the slot. I grabbed it out of her hand.
2: What? Oh, you.
1: Where's your boss?
2: At home, I guess.
1: We'll talk in his office. Come on.
2: Sam, I can explain how I have.
1: You're going
2: to
1: explain plenty before I'm finished with you. Sit down.
2: Oh, you. I have to be so rough. What's the matter with you?
1: Plenty. I'm stupid. I was stupid to take this job, and I was stupid to play it cagey with you. I should have beaten the story out of you before the trouble started. It's a little late in the day now, but not too late to send you up from the car.

0: his murder.
1: Why, you're insane. Ray McCulley was... I'm the only one who ever tried to help
0: you. And I'm the only one who can place you in that room, not 10 minutes before the murder.
1: I told you, I can explain
0: why... Stop trying to save your own skin. Spinelli was only one of a 500,000 poor dumb yucks that lose their nickels and dimes and dollars every day in the policy racket. Only he had the bad luck to win. There won't be any more lucky dead people like him if I have to make a patsy out of you to stop it.
1: It won't stop it. Nothing will. Ray talked big and brave like you. Now he's dead.
0: Yeah, with $10,000 dirty money in his wallet.
1: I won't let you say things like that. Ray was an honest reporter, too honest. He thought Youngblood meant what he said about that cleanup campaign.
0: Yeah, he did. He wanted to run this town by himself, clean up his competition.
1: When Ray started collecting material on the numbers racket, he still thought Youngblood was on the level. But that was before he stumbled onto the thing about the weather report.
0: Yeah, that was a new one. The old Dutch Schultz mob used to add up the stock market quotations. If they cheated, they knew their customers weren't good enough at arithmetic to prove it. But who knows how hot it is in Phoenix unless they live there?
1: I don't know what you're talking about.
0: Listen, that's how the number game works, sweetheart. The suckers pick a number from 1 to 10, see? The operators tally up the slips, and the least popular for that day has to win. The weather report doesn't have to pass through the copy desk, and with Youngblood pasting it up with a few strategic corrections, it was easy to make their winners look as if they were on the level.
1: Oh.
0: But of course, you had no way of knowing that. You only watched them do it day after day.
1: You know, I couldn't understand why he did those things. It seemed silly falsifying a weather report, but it didn't seem as if it could do any harm.
0: What did you meet McCulley for? To get your cut of the 10 grand Spinelli was killed for?
1: How dare you? I went there to warn him about
0: Who
1: you.
0: Who killed him?
1: I don't know.
0: You're lying.
1: All right, I'm lying. But I can prove that Ray was on the level. I've got the proof right here. The whole story he wrote on the numbers racket, even naming Youngblood as the head of it, his own publisher. I went there to get it. I was going to take it to another newspaper.
0: Why didn't you?
1: I can't tell you that.
0: You don't have to. Mrs. Spinelli was confused, grief-crazed. She had to put the blame on somebody, and when she did, she got her revenge the only way she thought she could. She may have been right about that, but she killed the wrong man.
1: Why didn't you tell me you knew who killed Ray?
0: I wanted to give you a chance to tell me yourself. I'm glad you didn't. And that, Mr. Youngblood, is the crop. I'm sure you appreciate the fact that I gave the double scoop to your paper. Like Mrs. Spinelli, I have my own ideas of vengeance. Besides, it may up your circulation a little, and you can certainly use a little extra money for your defense. By the way, who's Leo? Period, end of report.
2: But Sam...
0: Yes, Evie?
2: I thought Mrs. Spinelli killed Ray McCulley.
0: The vacation helped. You're absolutely correct. Mrs. Spinelli killed Mr. McCulley, if you'll pardon the expression.
2: But why did she kill her husband?
0: I was wrong. The vacation didn't help.
2: You mean she didn't?
0: She killed McCulley to avenge the murder of her husband.
2: You mean Mr. McCulley killed Mr. Spinelli?
0: Effie, stop. I'll go mad.
2: Oh, you need a vacation, Sam.
0: Look, type that up. The clatter of the keys may stimulate you to further cerebral activity.
2: I beg your pardon, Sam?
0: Brain work. Now, shoot.
2: Oh, brain work. Oh, you know best.
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2: Well, here it is, Sam. And you were absolutely right. The typing cleared my mind. It's all clear now except for one thing.
0: Well, let's clear that up right away.
2: Why did Mrs. Spinelli kill her husband?
0: She did not kill her husband.
2: Oh, I'm sorry. I mean, why did Mr. McCulley kill Mr. Spinelli?
0: Kelly did not kill Spinelli.
2: Who's Kelly?
0: McCulley.
2: McCulley's real name was Kelly?
0: Now, let's start all over again. Disregard everything we said up until now. Make your mind a complete blank.
2: All right, Sam.
0: In the first place, McCulley did not kill Spinelli.
2: That's what I said. It was his wife, wasn't it? Now, wasn't it, Sam? Oh, stop teasing me. Sam, why do you look at me like that?
0: Effie, Mr. Spinelli was killed by one of the policy racket hoods to get back the 10 grand he won on the numbers game.
2: Then how did the money get into Kelly's pocket?
0: McCulley's.
2: Insist on using his alias, Sam.
0: Effie, that was the tip of the tongue. I mean, look, Mrs. Spinelli took it to him because she was afraid her husband might be killed for it.
2: Then why didn't they take the money when they killed him?
0: Because Mrs. Spinelli had already taken it.
2: Then she did kill him.
0: Go home, Effie.
2: terrible to you, but I thought it... Well, it's been so long since I've been here, you know, Sam,
0: Angel,
2: and I...
0: Angel, you're just tired. Vacations have a habit of doing that to you. After a week or two in the office, you'll be all rested up again. I'll take it.
2: You act as though you thought my mind were affected.
0: Come here.
2: Sam,
0: come.
2: Now don't. My sunburn.
0: Yeah.
2: Oh, it hurts.
0: It's nice to have you back. You look good, too. All tanned and healthy. Your roof is great.
2: I think my nose is peeling.
0: Well, don't pick at it.
2: Good night, Sam.
0: Good night, sweetheart.

0: Adventures of Sam Spade, Dashiell Hammett's famous private detective, are produced and directed by William Spear. 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Gil Dowd directed tonight's broadcast in William Spear's absence. 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Again and again, the choice of men who put good grooming first. This is Dick Joy reminding you to...
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0: presenting Orson Welles as the Third Man. The Lives of Harry Lime. The fabulous stories of the immortal character, originally created in the story The Third Man, with zither music by Anton Karas.
1: I've messed around in a lot of messy things. You know me, I'm certainly no angel. But I never had anything to do with murder, or dope, or blackmail. Except just once. With blackmailers. Not my fault either, as I think you'll agree. But all the same, I'm sorry to have ever come within breathing distance of that caper, because as several people during the course of this little story have had occasion to point out, blackmail is a nasty word. That's the title of the tale. Stick around and see if you don't agree.

0: It all started in Marseille back in 47. I was running cigarettes into France in those days, cigarettes and a few other commodities, as I think I've told you before. I had a nice little sailing boat and an auxiliary, typical pleasure craft, those waters, to use as a cover. This was in September, and I'd just come into port that afternoon. A few of us had been having dinner in the town. I was on my way back to the boat alone. It was late, about 4 in the morning, cold. Suddenly, looming ahead of me in the mist and lurching drunkenly, I saw the figure of a man. A big fellow he was. I thought I'd stay out of his way. Marseille's a tough town, one of the toughest in the world. It's a good place not to have any trouble in, so that's why I tried to keep clear of the drunk. But before I could get out of the way, he caught sight of me, uttered a strange, muffled sort of cry, and suddenly threw himself forward. I braced myself for a fight. Before I knew it, he was down on his knees in front of me, groaning. Then all at once I realized he wasn't drunk at all. But all that wet on his chest was blood. I never found out who did it. Even after I took him onto my yacht, tried to do what I could for him, never told me who it was that had stabbed him. The knife had gone in just over his heart, and by dawn it was pretty clear that he wasn't going to live through the day. He seemed to realize it, too.
1: They got me. If it doesn't matter why me, maybe they were right. They got me, and now very soon I'm going to die. What is your name?
0: Lyme, Harry Lyme.
1: I've heard of you. Quite a reputation, Monsieur Lyme. I call you Harry.
0: Okay.
1: I am Draco. Yes, I see from your face that you have heard of me, too. You call me Marcel.
0: Okay, Marcel.
1: That way I spend my last hour, so remember, friends.
0: Marcel Bracco, a real Marseillaise, born quite a while ago anyway, died September 12, 1947. Profession, crook, all kinds of crook. Some of the dirtiest kinds, I knew that. Among other things, I heard that Bracco was the chief of the Amazons. It was a gang of girls. Crooks, all of them. No, the big ugly man in my berth wasn't one of the nice people. You mustn't think because I'm telling you this story that I've anything to say in his favor. But he was a guy. See what I mean? He was somebody. And he was dying. Steady, old man. Easy does it. I'm with you.
1: I haven't got time to make a will. I know that sounds like a joke, but I'm serious, Harry. I'd like to leave you something to show my gratitude, something to remember me by.
0: That's okay, old man.
1: Look, all I can give you is this. And it's worth something, Harry. It's worth quite a lot. If I give you a name. A name, Harry. Do not think I'm joking. This name is just as good as money or jewels. Remember it. The name it is Maurice Chevalier. Did you hear that, Harry? Chevalier. Maurice Chevalier.
0: Well, who is he?
1: Oh, he's many things, Harry. He's a very many different sorts of man. You must remind him of this. It would be like money to you.
0: Where do I find him?
1: In the Chamber of Deputies of the National Assembly of France.
0: What do I say to him?
1: Say, I'm dying, Harry. Hold my hand.
0: I am, old man.
1: I haven't time to tell you. You must have Julien.
0: Julien?
1: Yes, Julien Moreau.
0: Moreau? But he was dead. I pulled the sheet up over his big, ugly face and went out of the cabin. Three months later in Paris, in a little nightclub in Montparnasse, I ran into Julien Moreau. Julien was a newspaper man. In his way, Julien was quite a guy, too. Not a crook. Just a newspaper man. Good. I'd struck up an acquaintance with him, and after a couple of weeks, it had brightened into something resembling friendship. So tonight, I thought the time had come when I could afford to approach him on the subject of my legacy. A precious name. Julien.
2: Yes, Harry?
0: I want to ask you a question.
2: Go ahead.
0: I'm going to mention a name.
2: Well?
0: If it means anything, do you let me know?
2: Don't be so mysterious, Harry. What's the name?
0: Chevalier. Maurice Chevalier.
2: Why do you ask?
0: Why don't you answer?
2: Excuse me. I want you to tell me why you mentioned that name.
0: You won't tell me anything about him unless I do?
2: I'm afraid not.
0: There was a guy down in Marseille who told me that name. He said it was worth money.
2: Money?
0: Yes. That's what he told me. He was dying at the time.
2: That man in Marseille, he must have been a criminal.
0: Well, don't go all prim and moral on me, Julian. Yes, as a matter of fact, it was something along those lines. What of it?
2: I'm not going moral on you, Eric. I'm nothing very special myself. But when you say to me that the name Maurice Givlet is worth money, well...
0: Or what?
2: There's a nasty world for that, Eric. A nasty world for that kind of money.
0: What do you mean?
2: Chantage.
0: I don't get that.
2: That's French. French for blackmail.
0: A little later, though, Julian loosened up a little. After a few more drinks.
2: Harry?
0: Yes?
2: That criminal in Marseille you were talking about.
0: Well, you brought him up, Julian. I was asking about a certain Monsieur Givlet.
2: I know. Harry, was the criminal's name Bracco? Marcel Bracco?
0: Yeah, but how do you happen to know him? You're not in the rackets. You're a newspaper man.
2: Marcel was with us for a while in the resistance. He was a brave man, and we got to be friends. But then later, we quarreled. That was after the war. He came to me here in Paris, wanted information about this Givlet, and I gave it to him. Givlet is an important man in the government. And through the paper, I arranged an interview between him and Marcel. But I told you, Harry, blackmail something I can't forget.
0: And Marcel was blackmailing the Givlet?
2: Yes. Not for money, but for protection, police protection. Marcel, as you probably know, had that gang they call the Amazons.
0: But what was he blackmailing Givlet about? What did he have on him?
2: Plenty.
0: And you know what it was?
2: Certainly, Marcel told me.
0: Exactly what was Givlet's past?
2: Ah, Harry. That's Mr. Givlet's secret.
0: And yours, old man. It's yours, too.
2: Yes, Harry, as you say. It's mine, too.
0: Must be something pretty bad.
2: Bad enough for a man who's trying to make something decent of himself. Oh, don't think I like Mr. Givlet. I hate him. But as long as he behaves himself, I won't denounce him.
0: As long as he behaves himself. So that's your price, isn't it? Don't you see, old man? In a way, you're a blackmailer yourself. Then, some months later, in the lobby of the George Sank in Paris.
3: Calling Mr. Lyme, Monsieur Harry Lyme, yes. Monsieur Lyme.
0: Yes, boy.
3: Monsieur Lyme?
0: Yes, what is the phone call?
3: There's a lady to see you, Monsieur Lyme. She's going to keep it up.
0: A lady? Young or old?
3: Young, Monsieur Lyme, and very pretty.
0: Well, either way, old man. What are we waiting for? Oh.
4: You are Harry Lyme?
0: Insist on the original, honey. Accept no substitutes. This is it.
4: I don't understand.
0: I'm Harry Lyme. That's what I'm trying to tell you. Who are you? We haven't got around to that yet.
4: I've not given you a chance to tell you.
0: True enough.
4: My name is Müller. Heidi Müller.
0: Glad to know you, Heidi. Shall we go to the bar and have a drink? It's a little early for dinner, but...
4: This is serious, Mr. Lyme. I've come to see you on business.
0: I'm afraid of that. Well, go ahead.
4: I've been told about you, Mr.
0: Lyme. Idle gossip. I don't know how people talk. I'm a straight, upright, clean-living, law-abiding citizen. What is it you had in mind? Which particular law did you want me to break for you?
4: I want a passport.
0: Passport? Oh, that's easy. We can arrange that for you in a couple of days. A man here in Paris does very good work, but the best phony passports come from Amsterdam, if you're willing to wait.
4: It is not as simple as that.
0: Oh?
4: I want a passport for myself.
0: Well, just give me his name, the other particulars, and the photograph. By the way, what kind of passport do you want? American, British, Panamanian?
4: Well, my father is not here. He's in Romania.
0: Romania?
4: Yes. Other side of the Iron Curtain.
0: You want me to get a passport to him in Romania?
4: That's right.
0: Practically impossible. Well, now, mind you, when I say practically, that's what I mean. Practically, for Harry Lyme, nothing is strictly impossible, just expensive. But you get what I mean.
4: No, I didn't.
0: Well, how much dough can you spend?
4: Money?
0: Yes. If you want to get a passport to your father in Romania. What? Come to the wrong man. I'm sorry, I'd like to help, but I never break the law except on a strictly commercial basis. Besides an operation
4: Mr.
0: like
4: Lyme,
0: this...
4: Mr. Lyme, this is very embarrassing.
0: It certainly is, dear.
4: But I told you, you were going to do this for me without charging me. And you aren't. Shall I tell you?
0: Yes, it'd be very interesting to hear.
4: I believe you are in trouble now with the French police.
0: Only I'm always in trouble with the French police. Why?
4: Yesterday they sent for me and asked me to identify you.
0: Asked you to identify me? Why? What's the key?
4: I do not know. It is something to do with counterfeit.
0: Oh, yes, that casino. That happened in August in Cannes. They never got me. All right, the money was passed, all right. They didn't let it. They can't put it on me.
4: I was there in the casino tonight. The police discovered that I was next in line with cashiers. When they found that out, they came to me. They want me to be a witness against you. They want me to swear that I saw you passing that counterfeit money.
0: I see. And, what did you tell them?
4: First, I asked them questions about you. That's how I found out that you're, who you are.
0: I see. I'm kind of. Tell me the truth. Did you really see me pass that
4: money? No. As a matter of fact, I didn't, but unless you helped me, my father, Mr. Land, either way.
0: Reminds me of something a friend of mine was saying last night. French have a nasty word for what you're up to, young lady. I can't remember what it is now. Blackmail's a bad word in English.

0: ghost. Mama Rudzinski. That's who I thought I replied to with my little problem. Mama Rudzinski is quite a character and a great authority on passports, frontiers, international laws in general, and how to break them in particular.
1: Hello?
0: This is Harry Lime speaking. Harry Lime, I want to speak to Mama.
1: You keep your mouth. Hello?
0: Hello, Mama.
1: Yes?
0: It's Harry, Mama.
1: How are you?
0: Lime, Mama. Harry Lime. I'm in trouble. I need help.
1: Not trouble?
0: Sort of.
1: Come up. I see you right away.
0: An hour later, I'd filled Mama in on the whole story and was waiting for advice.
2: Well, Harry, it's a tricky business. I don't need to tell you. The phony passport's easy. But finding this man Muller in Romania and getting him back to the Iron Curtain, it's no joke.
0: Look, Mom, I didn't come here to listen to how difficult it is. I want some help.
2: Well, there are two ways.
0: Yeah?
2: The first way, you go to Romania yourself.
0: That's the way I don't like.
2: I don't blame you. A man can get killed down there. The other way is two diplomatic channels.
0: Well, the way you say it, it sounds easy, Mom, but... You know any ambassadors?
2: No. I don't know any ambassadors, neither do you. All you need is somebody high up in the government here in France. If you could just find a weak place somewhere. A place where you could put some...
0: You mean blackmail?
2: I don't like the word blackmail. No. I mean pressure. Just find a soft place where you can... Hey, where are you going? Sit down, I'm making nice classes to you.
0: Thanks, Mama, but I haven't got time. I've got to find myself one of those soft places. And then, Mama, I've got to start pushing. Pushing quick, or else.
2: Or else?
0: It's that same old word. I don't like it any more than you do.
2: Blackmail?
0: Pressure. Pressure. So long.
3: Mr. Lyon?
0: Yeah?
3: Monsieur Givalet will see you now. Come this way, please.
0: Thank you.
3: Monsieur Lyon.
4: Oh, yes. Come in, please. What can I do for you?
0: Well, I'll get right down to the point, Givalet. I know you're a busy man as well as an important one.
4: Well?
0: I have a favor to ask.
4: Huh?
0: The man in Romania, he's stateless. Nansen passport before the war. His daughter's here in France. She wants to get him out.
4: Are you serious, Monsieur?
0: Lyon.
4: Such a thing as you are asking. Why, it's practically impossible. And I will be frank with you. I don't even know who you are.
0: Lime, Harry Lime, I told you that.
4: Well, you see, even on the highest ministerial level...
0: It would be, as you say, practically impossible. I like that word, practically, Mr. Givalet. It gives me a little hope.
4: Yes, but...
0: I know, don't bother to say it again. You don't know me from Adam, Monsieur Givalet, but... There, you see, I have the advantage. I know you from Adam, Monsieur Givalet. I even know you from Monsieur Givalet.
4: I don't understand.
0: I've been in touch with a friend of yours.
4: What friend of mine?
0: A man called Brocco.
4: What?
0: Marcel Brocco. The name seems to me to be revealed to you. He said it would.
4: Brocco is dead.
0: But not Brocco's secret, not your secret, old man. He gave it to me before he died. Now then, when can I expect some action on my client, Miller?
4: Your client?
0: The man who needs a passport. Remember the case you said was practically impossible?
4: Leave the particulars with my secretary. You will hear from me before the end of the week.
0: Thanks, old man. I appreciate this. I really do.
4: And when do I hear from you? Again. Blackmailers always come back.
0: That's a nasty word, old man. Don't use it again. You won't see me. Well, it worked. Whatever it was, it worked. I was holding a secret over a man's head. I didn't even know the secret. Yes, whatever I was threatening the politician Givalet with seemed to be a threat strong enough, because by the end of next week, Heidi's father was on his way through the Iron Curtain. She said I was wonderful, Heidi did. Asked how she could ever thank me. I told her that thanks didn't come into it. I'm not your benefactor, honey, remember? I told her. I'm your victim. About 4 months later, Julian wrote me from New York. This is Julian Moreau, my newspaper man. Dear Harry, he wrote, now that it's all over, I think you have a right to know the truth. The truth about Givalet, I mean. I'm reading to you now from Julien's letter. Givray was born in a suburb of Paris. His political life began when he joined the group wearing black boots and brown shirts of a violently anti-democratic character. This was all during the 30s. Then, during World War II, came his big chance. You will see that this Givray, while essentially a little man, is clever. He secures for himself very early in the German occupation a false identity card, and it is under the false name of Givray that he is a collaborationist, a Nazi stooge, and a black marketeer. His real name is therefore a good name. It is the false one which is bad. That's the beginning of 44. Convinced that the Nazis are near the end, he rushes forward to the fighting French and under his real name joins their invasion corps. Under his true identity, he gives them some assistance. And at the end of the war, the power of the resistance becomes overwhelming and their investigations far-reaching, so Givray drops the false identity of Givray forever. Now notice, please, that his original name is above reproach, since it was under the false one that he acted for the Nazis. Now, there's need for men like himself, modest, self-effacing, industrious. And so it comes to pass that the little fascist street fighter, the black marketeer, the collaborationist, who betrayed scores of his countrymen to the Germans, is triumphantly elected to the Parliament as representative of one of the great historical parties of France. Well, now, my friend, we come to the Amazons. Given this title in the newspapers myself just before the war, theoretically the racket was broken up, but in fact it was still flourishing in Paris until the very recent death of a certain Marcel Bracco. This gang worked in pairs late at night, gangs of girls, striking up casual acquaintances with visiting provincial gentlemen of a certain age and steering them to various nightclubs, finally to a cheap bar, where the respectable old gentleman was invariably rolled, as you say in America. In other words, everything was taken from him, and if possible, afterwards, he was blackmailed. Now, some such poor old fellow was being beaten up in a bar by Bracco and the others who worked in his gang when Givray, driving home from an all-night session at the National Assembly, heard the noise. He was waiting for a traffic light to change, and seeing no police on the street, he went into the little bar to investigate. Now, Mark, this was a genuinely kindly act, the act of a self-respecting French citizen. And you see what it got. Of course, the gangsters turned on him and beat him senseless. Going through his wallet, they came on his old identity card, which he'd kept for some reason or another, concealed behind a photograph of his mother. It was the card of Givray, the Nazi stooge. Thus, his secret fell into the hands of Bracco, who used it not to extort money, but for police protection for his gang. Very recently, as you may have read in my column, Monsieur Givray was being considered for an important new post in the ministry. And then you, my dear Harry, came to him with your threats. Threats of exposing something, the very nature of which, as it happened, you didn't even understand. Now, Givray had begun to breathe again, you see, and to hope after Bracco had died. But your visit was too much for him. The French government had put a price on the head of Givray, the Nazi stooge. Givray, the politician, didn't realize that his secret was safe. Perhaps he was right. A secret like that is never safe. And so it was that after some weeks of waiting for you to return, and of course you never did, his nerve finally cracked. And the very day on which he was to be confirmed in his new post, his housekeeper, coming in with a morning coffee, found him dead. He was seated before his desk where he had shot himself, seated before a blank piece of paper. He had not even written a note of farewell. I suppose at the end he found it difficult to decide who he could write to, what he would say, and above all, what name, sorry.
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0: And now, Harry Lime.
1: A few days ago, I was in Paris. I went into a little place I know near the markets where they make a wonderful fish soup. And who should I see having lunch there but Heidi? Heidi, an old gentleman I was sure must be her father. What? She introduced him, and I sat down with him for a drink.
2: So finally, I get to meet the wonderful Harry Lime. This is really a pleasure.
1: Well, I'm glad you're with us, Herr Miller, on the sunny side of that iron curtain.
2: Thanks to you, Mr. Lime.
1: Oh, no, really.
2: But yes, my daughter has told me everything.
1: Everything, Heidi? Did you tell your father everything?
3: Well, Mr. Lime, I told him all the wonderful help.
1: Did you tell him how you managed to persuade me to do it?
3: Not exactly.
1: Not exactly.
2: What's these secrets? Heidi, you're blushing.
1: Heidi, I'll make a deal with you.
3: A deal?
1: I won't tell your father what you did if you let me take you both to lunch.
2: But that's blackmail.
1: It's a nasty word, Mr. Miller. Let's not use it again. It'll spoil our soup.

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7: Dragnet, the documented drama of an actual crime. For the next 30 minutes, in cooperation with the Los Angeles Police Department, you will travel step by step on the side of the law through an actual case transcribed from official police files. From beginning to end, from crime to punishment, Dragnet is the story of your police force in action.
9: It was Wednesday, February 12th. It was cold in Los Angeles. We were working the day watch out of bunco detail. My partner's Frank Smith. The boss is Captain Steed. My name's Friday. We were at the Armstrong Thomas Department Store cafeteria, and it was 3:14 p.m. when I got back to the table.
10: Here, Joe. Let me give you a hand.
9: Oh, thanks.
10: Here you are, Miss Terrence.
11: Thank you.
9: I wonder if you'd tell us what this is all about now, ma'am.
11: Surely. Sorry you had to wait, but I thought it might be better if we talked up here.
9: Yes, ma'am.
11: Would you pass the sugar, please?
10: Oh, yes, ma'am. Here you are.
11: Well, it's not a pretty thing. I don't know how I could have been so foolish. But I guess when you get to be my age and you haven't got anything on, any attention makes you forget.
9: Yes, ma'am. How'd you first meet this man, Benton?
11: I saw him first at a musicale. I met him very briefly that night. He called me the next day, said that he wanted to see me again. Well, I told him that I didn't think it'd be proper, but he insisted, so that night we had dinner together. He seemed so nice, I still can't believe it.
9: Yes, ma'am.
11: Such a wonderful time. I didn't think anybody could be so happy. We ate at a wonderful little place down at the beach. Then we went for a long drive and listened to the music on the radio. Just beautiful. The way the ocean looked, all moonlight and all.
9: Mm-hmm. When'd you see him again, ma'am?
11: Not until he left. He'd call a couple of times a day. It got a little embarrassing. The girls at the store here got to kidding me about it, but I didn't care. Then he told me he wanted to marry me. I couldn't believe it. So wonderful.
9: Yes, ma'am.
11: Then one day he told me that he was going to have to take a business trip up north.
9: When was that? Do you remember, ma'am?
11: I guess it was about 3 weeks ago, something like that.
9: Mm-hmm. Go ahead, please.
11: Well, he left. I went down to the station and saw him off. He kissed me and said that when he got back, we'd be married. We were going over to Las Vegas on our honeymoon. Wonderful plan. Wonderful. And then I heard from him, and he got to San Francisco. He called me from the hotel and said that he'd lost his wallet on the train. He told me he'd lost everything. All his money, identification, everything.
9: Mm-hmm.
11: That's when he asked me for the $100. I didn't think that anything was wrong, so I sent it to him.
9: Where'd you send it, ma'am?
11: To his hotel.
9: Did you hear from him at all after that, ma'am?
11: Not a word. At first, I thought that maybe he was just busy. I did think it was kind of funny that he wouldn't say something about getting the money I sent, but not a word. Then I got worried.
9: Yes, ma'am, I can understand.
11: Finally, I called the hotel, and they told me that he'd checked out. I figured that maybe he was back in town and wanted to surprise me. So I called his apartment. The landlady told me that he had left a couple of weeks before, that he didn't leave any forwarding address.
9: Yes, ma'am.
11: I didn't know what to think. I didn't want to believe that he'd just used me, but there didn't seem to be anything else to think.
9: Yes, ma'am.
11: Then, of course, it was only $100. Seems that if he'd wanted to rob me, he could have asked for more. I still don't believe it, even when I know it's true.
9: Yes, ma'am. Now, I wonder if you could give us a description of the man.
11: Yes, I can do that. Let's see. He was tall.
9: About how tall, ma'am?
11: Over 6 feet, maybe 6'2". He had blonde hair,
9: mm-hmm.
11: Kind of wavy.
9: About how much would you say he weighed, Miss Terrence?
11: I'd just be guessing, but I'd say about 190 or so.
9: I see. I wonder if you'd be kind enough to come down to the city hall and look at some pictures for us.
11: You think you might have one of them?
9: It's possible, ma'am. Maybe it'd make you feel a little better to know that you're not the only woman that this Benton has taken. There have been quite a few.
11: I guess I knew that. Even if I didn't want to believe it, I guess I knew it was just a confidence game. Such a cruel thing, though, to use a person's loneliness to rob them.
9: Yes, ma'am, it is.
11: When you get along in years and you haven't got anything to hold on to, little attention and affection makes you forget everything else. Nothing else seems to matter.
9: Yes, ma'am. I guess that's the way they figure it. Frank and I had been looking for Jonathan Benton for the past year. During that time, he'd taken approximately $37,000 from women in the Los Angeles area. His method of operation was to answer the ads in the personal columns of the daily papers. He'd give the woman a whirlwind courtship, then under the pretext of having to clean up some business before marriage, he'd leave town. He'd call the next day and give them the story about losing his wallet and identification. He'd ask them for $100. This in itself was to throw off the suspicions of the victim. In the event that they suspected that they were being taken in a racket, $100 was small enough so that their fear would answer about 20 to 30 of these ads at a time. And the request for money would hit all of the suspects at once. We'd had several complaints lately, and there was no way of knowing how many women were being taken and were too embarrassed to report it to the authorities. 4:30 p.m. We drove Miss Terrence back to the city hall and had her check the mug books. She was unable to give us an identification, however. Another month passed. During that time, we received 14 more complaints. In all instances, the description of the suspect matched that of Jonathan Benton. All available sources of information were checked. Bulletins had been gotten out carrying his description and the name he used. No result. On Wednesday, March 25th, we got a call that a man answering Benton's description had placed an ad in the personal columns of one of the daily papers. He'd used the name of Thomas Conan. The clerk at the ad counter gave us his address, and at 5:32 p.m., Frank and I went out to talk to him.
12: Yeah?
9: You Thomas Conan?
12: Yeah, that's right. What can I do for you?
9: Police officers would like to talk to you.
12: Sure, come on in. Always glad to talk to the law.
9: This is my partner, Frank Smith.
12: How do you do, Mr. Smith?
13: How do you do?
12: If you boys will come on in, I'll shut the door.
9: Thank you.
12: And now, what's this all about?
13: Well, sir, did you put this ad in the paper?
12: Now, let me see. Texas cowman desires to meet petite young lady, object companionship. Spelled everything right, did. Yes, sir, that's mine. I wrote it all myself.
9: How long have you been in Los Angeles?
12: Well, now, let's see. Got in on the bus last Tuesday. That'd make a week and a day.
9: Uh-huh. What brings you out here?
12: Well, I guess you could say it's kind of a business trip. Got a little tired of the same faces back home, so I thought I'd just see what the rest of the country looked like. What little is of it. Off from Texas, you know. Amarillo. Yeah. What's all this about, anyway? Some law I broke?
9: No, it's about that ad.
12: Oh, you found out, huh?
9: Beg pardon?
12: Oh, you found out about me saying I was a cattleman. That's it, ain't it?
9: What do you mean?
12: Well, now, I didn't mean the harm. I do have a couple milk cows on the place. A Holstein and a Guernsey. They're real nice, too. It's just that I was so darn lonesome, I kind of thought this might be a way to meet some nice gal. I didn't mean the harm. You can see that, can't you?
9: Yes, sir, I guess so. Wonder if you'd mind taking a ride with us, sir?
12: Well, I should say not. Always happy to go along with the law. Where do you figure to go to?
9: I'd like you to meet somebody.
12: Well, now that's right nice of you. Got some gal you'd like me to meet, huh?
9: Well, it's not exactly that, sir.
12: Well, it don't matter none. I got nothing to do anyhow. Just sitting here wondering if I get any replies for the ad.
9: All right, sir. If you wouldn't mind, let's go.
12: Not at all. I'll get my hat. Don't hardly feel conspicuous in this hat at all.
9: Is that right?
12: Yep. Kind of thought people might make something of it, but they hardly even notice it. Had two little kids come up today, ask for my autograph. Guess they figured I was a movie star. Made me feel real good, too. Then I wrote my name for them. They didn't know who I was. But that didn't make no mind to them. They just thanked me and went on about the business. About nice little folks they were.
9: Yeah. Well, let's go.
12: Sure. Real nice people here in L.A. Real nice. Haven't met a bad one yet.
9: Well, you haven't been here long. We got them. P.M. We drove Thomas Conant downtown and had a car go out and pick up Miss Terrence. While we talked to Conant in the interrogation room, she walked by the open door and looked in at the suspect. She told us that he was not the man who'd victimized her. She was returned to her home, and after Conant had been checked through R&I, he was released. The next morning, Frank and I ran down a tip from an informant, but it led us nowhere. 10:18 a.m., we checked back into the office.
13: You get the latest bulletin from San Francisco, Joe?
9: Yeah, I looked it over this morning. We checked out the hotel Benton was staying at. He checked out of there. They haven't seen him since.
13: Well, that means he's probably back here in town, huh?
9: Well, if he is, we should start hearing about him again pretty soon. I'll get it. Funko Friday.
13: Who?
9: Oh, yes, ma'am. Yes, Miss Terrence, I remember. Yes, ma'am, where was that? Would you give me that again? Yes, ma'am. 48 Vine. Uh-huh. Yes, that's right, ma'am. We'll get in touch with you. Right. Thank you very much. Bye.
13: Grace Terrence.
9: Yeah, she just saw Benton.
13: Where?
9: Went into an apartment out on Vine Street. Oh. 10:41 a.m. Frank and I got to the apartment house on Vine Street. We talked to the landlord, and he told us that a man answering the suspect's description was registered in apartment 4B. He was registered under the name Jonathan Benson. He told us that this Benson had just moved in and paid his first month's rent in advance. He said that he was just going to be in town for a short time, and that in the event that he moved out before his month was up, he expected no refund. Frank and I went up to the fourth floor and knocked on the door.
14: Yeah?
9: You Jonathan Benson?
14: Who are you?
9: Police officers want to talk to you.
14: What about?
13: Might be better if we talked inside.
14: Maybe I don't want you in my
9: house. All right, now, mister, you get your hat. We want to talk to you downtown.
14: What for?
13: Come on, get your hat.
14: Just a minute. I think maybe there's been some kind of mistake here. Just tell me exactly what it is you're looking for. I'm sure we can work.
9: Come on, mister. Quit stalling. Get your hat, will you?
14: Come on in. I'll get my hat.
13: I'll get it for you. In this closet?
14: Yeah, the gray one. You sure you got the right man?
9: Looks that way.
14: Mm-hmm. No way to work this out.
9: What do you mean by that?
14: Well, I don't even know why you want me to go with you. Seems you could fill me in on that.
13: Got some people we'd like to have you meet.
14: Who?
9: You'll see when we get there.
13: Here's your hat. Come on, let's go.
14: This guy sure think you're the Gestapo, coming in here dragging a private citizen out of his house.
9: If you haven't done anything wrong, you got nothing to worry about then, have you?
14: That's not the point. I don't like it. Coming in here and take me downtown so a lot of stupid old broads can look at me.
13: Who said we wanted women to look at you?
14: You did.
9: No, we said we wanted you to meet some people.
14: Must have misunderstood, huh?
9: Yeah, I guess you did.
14: No way we can work this out, huh?
9: There's no way. Now, come on.
14: Oh, just a minute. I want to be sure I got my key. I don't want to be locked out.
9: Don't worry about it.
14: What do you mean?
9: You might not be coming back. Frank and I took Jonathan Benson downtown. We ran him through R&I, but we got no identification. His fingerprints were rolled and checked, but they didn't make him. Miss Terrence was called and asked to come down to the city hall to try to identify the suspect. 2:30 p.m., we took him to the interrogation room.
13: You ever use the name Benton?
14: No.
13: You sure?
14: Yeah.
9: You ever use any other alias?
14: Why should I?
9: You tell us.
14: Now, look, why don't you come off it? Tell me what this is all about.
9: You told us you just got into town, is that right?
14: Yeah, I've been here about a week.
13: Where'd you come from?
14: Up north.
9: Where up north?
14: San Francisco.
9: You live up there, do you?
14: Most of the time, yeah.
13: Most of the time? What's that mean?
14: Just that. Most of the time I live in San Francisco. That hard for you guys to understand?
9: What line of work you in?
14: I'm a salesman.
13: Yeah, what do you sell?
14: Whatever people want to buy.
9: What are you selling now?
14: Nothing right now. That's why I'm here. I'm looking for a deal.
13: You know a woman named Terrence, Grace Terrence?
14: I don't think so. Mike, why?
9: We'd like to know.
14: Hey, maybe I'm wrong about all of this, but it seems to me that I had to be booked, that you had to let me go. They changed that law?
9: No, that law's still good.
14: Then let's stop horsing around. I got a lot of things I want to do. Fill me in on this and then let me out of here.
9: All right. There's been a confidence man working in the L.A. area, been taking money from women. Gives them a big pitch about wanting to marry him, and then he hits them up for $100 and leaves them.
14: Sounds like a good rack.
9: He's taking a lot of money from people who haven't got it to spare.
14: Offhand, I'd say that's a tough luck.
9: Offhand, we'd say you're wrong.
14: Where you look at it. Where do I fit into this little fantasy?
13: You look good for the guy who's been pulling the deal.
14: Me?
13: That's right.
14: You guys are flipping.
9: Description matches.
14: So I look like another guy.
9: Everything else about you checks out.
14: So you figure you made me for the jobs, huh?
9: That's what we figure.
14: Which way's the gas chamber? Oh, come off it, fellas. You guys know you're trying to hang a bad rap on me. You know it, and so do I. Now, let's call the whole thing off. I can get out of here, and you can get to the peanut.
13: I'll get it.
15: Hello, Mr. Tony. I'm here.
13: Oh, yes,
15: Mr. Tony. Hello, Jonathan.
14: What?
15: Why'd you do it, Jonathan? Why? You wanted the money. You could have asked for it. I'd have given it to you. You didn't have to lie about what you thought.
14: Place is full of Amelonis.
9: Is this the man, Miss Terrence?
15: Yes, Sergeant, that's him.
9: All right, how about it, Benson?
14: I don't know what she's talking about. What's this bit with that's him? Looney's jumping with
9: it. All right, now, Benson, I've had enough of that. Now, come off it. You've just been identified. We got a lot more of them that we can have here. I think they'll identify you, too.
15: Why, John? Why?
14: Oh, get her out of here. One thing I can't stand is a woman bawling. Something comes along, you can't figure out right away they got a ball. Anything comes along, they got to cry. I'm sick of it.
9: All right, ma'am. Maybe it'd be better if you waited in our office.
15: Yes, Sergeant. Still don't know why he did it. Why he took this way to get the money.
14: I took this way because it was the easy way. You broads are all alike, every last one of you. Let me get a few things straight first. You say I took $100 from you, is that right?
15: Yes.
14: All right. I want you to think about this and think real careful. Didn't I say that I wanted to borrow the money? Isn't that what I said, borrow?
15: Yes, that's what you said.
14: Did I say that I'd pay the money back in any certain time?
15: I don't know.
14: Well, you think real good. You'll remember that I didn't. I just said that I'd pay you back. That's all. I didn't say when.
15: I don't care.
14: There you are. Is it any crime to borrow money from a friend? I borrowed the money from her. I'll pay it back.
15: You said you wanted to marry me. You said you loved me.
14: Oh, come off it, Sarah. You got no beef. You got the soft light and the romantic music. You got it all. Look at you. Take a good look. Who'd want to marry you? Here, just a minute. Here. Here's $100 I borrowed. I want to pay you back. I got $100 worth of laughs from you. Not much easy. Here's your dough. Now go home and have a good cry. I wouldn't marry you if you were the last woman on earth.
9: That's enough of that, Benson.
14: You're not just kidding. This old harpy with romantic ideas. What a laugh. She thinks anybody want to marry her, and she's a loony, too.
15: I didn't think anybody could be this mean. I didn't think anyone could be this cruel. I don't believe.
14: You got no choice. You knew it all along. Thanks for the laughs.
13: Come on, Miss Terrence, please.
14: Imagine that old bag really thinking I'd marry her.
9: Yeah.
14: Real laugh. Well, anyway, she got her dough back. I said I'd pay her back. I did. You check with the rest of them. I'll tell you the same thing. I borrowed the money, that's all. I can't help it if they thought something else. I can't help it, can I? Come on, let's get this over with. I want to get out of here.
9: Yeah.
14: You look upset, Cobb. Don't be. It won't prove anything. That's the way
9: it is. I got something for you, Benson.
14: Is that right?
9: Yeah. Someplace, sometime, you're going to make a mistake.
14: Is that right?
9: Yeah, and when you do, we're going to lean on you, and we're going to lean hard.

0: 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Much milder, with an extraordinarily good taste.
1: We had 12 of the victims of the confidence man look at Benson. All of them gave a positive identification, but verified his story that he'd borrowed the money from them. 4:25 p.m., Frank and I got in touch with the district attorney's office and talked with them. What Benson had said was true. In borrowing the money, or in saying he was borrowing it, he'd committed no violation of the law. We had to release him from custody. A month passed. During that time, we'd heard nothing more from the suspect. He'd stopped working the Dodge in the Los Angeles area. We contacted the San Francisco authorities and informed them of what had happened. They said that they'd be on the lookout for Benson. During the next 2 weeks, Frank and I worked on a ring of bunco artists that were working the obituary columns. On June 16th, we got a call from Burglary Division that they'd gotten a report of a theft. And talking to the victim, they'd gotten the name Jack Bentley. They checked the files on him and found that it could be Jonathan Benson. The victim, a Miss Betty Lindsay, came to our office to talk to us.
2: I don't know why they thought that I should see you. It's just a plain theft.
1: The officers in Burglary said that they thought we might be interested in the thief, Miss Lindsay. I wonder if you'd tell us about him.
2: Lousy crumb. This guy's a real schnook. Schnook of the first water.
3: Yes, ma'am. What's his name, please? He
2: called himself Bentley, Jack Bentley. What a bum.
1: What did he look like, Miss Lindsay?
2: Tall and blonde. Kind of nice-looking guy if he went for the type. I did. Now I got trouble. Oh, what a no-good bum.
1: I wonder if you'd take a look at some of the pictures we've got here. See if he's in these.
2: Sure. I'd like to see you get him. Where are the pictures?
1: Frank, would you get him, please?
3: Yeah.
1: Where'd you meet this Bentley, do you remember?
2: Well, I'm sort of the hostess at a place downtown over on Fifth. Anyway, about 2 or 3 weeks ago, this schnook comes in, orders a couple of drinks, and he leaves. Next night, he's back again. Ooh, he was a cagey one. Didn't work too fast. Took about a week to make the pitch, then he asked me out for dinner. Well, always seemed kind of nice, so I told him I'd go.
3: Mm-hmm. Here are the pictures, ma'am.
1: If you just take a look through them and see if there's one of Bentley in there.
2: Sure. Let me see. No. Mm-mm. Hey, this one's kind of cute. What's he wanted for?
1: Oh, he works the casualty racket.
2: What's that?
1: Gets the names of people that have died, tells their families if they ordered some stuff.
2: What kind of stuff?
1: Oh, pen and pencil sets, watches, cheap things. Charges a lot of money for them. Most of the people figure that it's one of the last things their loved ones wanted, so they pay the prices. The stuff's worthless.
2: Lousy racket. Such a nice-looking guy, too. So honest.
1: Yeah, well, that's why it works.
2: Yeah, I suppose so. Well, let me see. No, this one's not him. Hey, wait a minute.
1: Yeah.
2: That's him. Ooh, what a nudnik.
3: Ma'am?
2: A nudnik, a real bum. But that's him, I'm sure of it.
3: Benson.
1: Ma'am.
2: You mean you know this guy?
1: Yes, ma'am. What if you tell us exactly what happened?
2: Sure, like I was telling you, this guy, Benson?
1: Yes, ma'am, that's right. Jonathan Benson.
2: Yeah, well, anyway, he asked me out to dinner. I told him I'd go. It looked like he was pretty well fixed. I figured it wouldn't do no harm. Well, see, I don't get out till 12:30, and there ain't many places, nice places, open after that. But I said, yeah, so he told me he'd pick me up. He got to the club about 10 o'clock. Said that he'd gotten through with whatever it was he was doing, that he came by to see if he could use my apartment to freshen up a bit. Freshen up a bit. Boy, what a way to heist the place. Oh, what a bum.
1: Go ahead, man.
2: Well, I gave him the key to the place. He said that he'd stop at a drugstore and pick up a razor, and shave and wash his face, and then he'd be back to pick me up. The last I ever saw of him.
1: Mm-hmm.
2: Walked off with a fur coat I had. Paid for 3 years for that coat. Cost me $900. And he took a ring worth about 150. Diamonds. Belonged to my mother. Sure hope you get him. Nail him good.
3: Yes, ma'am.
2: Ooh, what a nudnik.
1: We continued to question Betty Lindsay. She gave us the name of one of Benson's friends. We checked on him, and he gave us the name of a girl who knew the suspect.

0: We talked to her, and she was able to give us Benson's address. It was a rooming house on Franklin Avenue in the Hollywood area. 6:47 p.m. Frank and I went up to his room.
1: Yeah, come on in. Should have kept my mouth shut. What do you guys want?
0: We want to talk to you downtown, Benson.
1: We aren't going to get on that merry-go-round again, are we? I'm getting tired of this whole deal. What are you guys trying to tire me this time?
2: We didn't have to do it, Benson. You took care of that yourself.
1: That right?
0: Yep, you made a mistake.
1: What is it this time? You figure I took some candy away from a blind newsboy?
0: All right, come on, Benson. Let's go.
1: You're going to arrest me this time, or am I going as a favor?
0: This time it's on us.
1: You mean we're playing for keeps now?
2: Yeah.
1: What's the charge?
2: Grand theft.
1: You kidding?
0: Nope.
1: I really believe you're serious.
0: That's right. You called it.
1: Well, this is going to be interesting. If you can't prove this, I'm going to own City Hall, and the first thing I'm going to do is fire you two. You know that, don't you?
0: Well, we'll take that chance.
1: All right, but don't say I didn't warn you. You know, someday I'm going to write a book. Call it Some of My Best Friends Are Cops.
0: Yeah, you do that.
1: I will.
0: You'll have the time. We took the suspect downtown. We talked to him for over an hour, but he'd admit nothing. Without being able to produce the stolen articles, the case would be difficult to prosecute. We had Benson take everything out of his pockets. Among his personal effects, we found a key to a locker in the subway terminal. Two men from Bunko Division took the key and went down to the terminal. They recovered a locked suitcase and brought it back to the squad room where we were questioning Benson.
2: How about it, Benson? This yours?
1: Never saw it before in my life.
0: It's locked. You got a key to this, Benson?
1: I told you it wasn't mine. What more can I say?
0: See those keys there, huh, Frank?
2: Yeah. Here. Uh-huh.
1: I don't know what this is all going to prove. I told you the suitcase isn't mine.
0: Yeah, that figures. That's how come the keys fit, huh?
1: Cheap suitcase. A lot of the keys doubled.
0: Is that right?
1: Sure. Lots of times I lost a key for one suitcase, used the key from another one to open it.
0: You ever find one of these in the case?
1: I never saw that fur coat in my life. Haven't got the slightest idea how it got there. I want to talk to a lawyer.
0: You're getting kind of jumpy, aren't you, Benson?
1: Sure, I don't mind admitting it. I told you I got no idea where that coat came from, but I know you guys aren't going to believe it. You're out to get me. You said so. You're going to try everything you can do with it.
0: You want to tell us about it now?
1: There's nothing to tell. I don't know nothing about it.
2: You don't ever give up, do you?
1: I don't know what you're talking about. I want to see a lawyer.
0: All right, we'll fix it so you can put that call in. We got the owner of this coat on the way down here. She's going to identify him, and that's all we need. Now, you just sit there and keep your mouth shut, will you?
2: I'll get it. Bunko, Smith. What's that? Oh, yeah, sure. Sure, I remember. What? You did, huh? Well, that's swell. Glad to hear it. Well, I wouldn't know. I'm not much of an authority, I guess. Her name's what? Yeah, it's a nice name. Well, I'll be glad to tell him. I'm sure he'll be pleased. Thanks very much for calling. When are you leaving? I see. Okay, thanks a lot. Bye.
0: Anything?
2: Yeah, it's that kid from Texas, you know, that Thomas Conant?
0: Oh, yeah, you mean the cattleman.
2: Yeah, got an answer to his ad.
0: Is that right?
2: Yeah, somebody called him up and he said that he made a real good deal for himself and he's shipping her back to Texas.
0: Well, you mean he found a girl?
2: No, bought himself another Holstein.
3: The story you have just heard was true. The names were changed to protect the innocent.
4: On October 17th, trial was held in Department 87, Superior Court of the State of California, in and for the County of Los Angeles. In a moment, the results of that trial.
3: Now, here is our star, Jack Webb.
0: Thank you, George Fenneman. 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
4: Jonathan Arthur Benson, alias Jack Bentley, was tried and convicted of grand theft. He received sentence as prescribed by law. Grand theft is punishable by imprisonment in the state penitentiary for not less than 1 nor more than 10 years. 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Technical advice comes from the Office of Chief of Police W.H. 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Technical advisors, Captain Jack Donahoe, Sergeant Marty Wynn, Sergeant Vance Brasher. Heard tonight were Ben Alexander, Peggy Weber, Harry Bartell. Script by John Robinson. Music by Walter Schumann. Hal Gibney speaking.
3: For a million laughs.